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1: 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All right, Derek, what does each team need to do to win tonight?
2: All right, let's start with the Atlanta Falcons. I feel like they got to stop the Packers' run game. Now, Green Bay hasn't had much of a run game this year without Josh Jacobs, and Atlanta cannot let them get back on track tonight. Packers running backs have 129 rushing yards and zero touchdowns through two games, and it's actually an area that the Falcons have been really good through the first 2 weeks is defending the run, and that's got to continue tonight. And then Michael Penix Jr., he has to provide a spark for this team. Not one, but two expected quarterbacks, along with Tua Tagovailoa, not available to start the season, so they're having to thrust a third-string quarterback, Cooper Rush, to start the season, who was just signed at the beginning of training camp. The offense has been non-existent, no explosiveness, and a ton of mistakes. Penix, I think, needs to make a bunch of plays and provide some excitement for this team.
1: Let's talk Green Bay then. What do the Packers need to do to win their 14th consecutive home open?
2: All right, speaking of running game, they cannot let Bijan Robinson take over the game. My guess is that's the game plan for every defense that plays Atlanta. He's arguably the most electric running back in the National Football League. He makes something out of nothing on plays that look busted from the start, and he makes crazy highlight plays on those that should be a four-yard game. And his hands out of the backfield, Kevin, might be softer than many wide receivers in this league. And then they've just got to play more disciplined football. Way too many penalties to start the season. 26 through two games, easily the most in the NFL. It's actually surprising that they came back to win that game last week against the Jets. 14 penalties and lost the turnover margin. Still found a way to win the game in overtime. You just cannot afford to beat yourself.
1: Weather will not be a factor tonight. Perfect day in Green Bay, Wisconsin. We enjoyed a time outside today. It was 70 degrees. The sun was shining. There's nearly a full moon, a little bit of haze over that moon in the night sky. Part of that from the pyrotechnics at Lambeau Field, but 62 degrees at kick, partly cloudy skies, temperatures dropping to 55 over the course of the game. It could not be more comfortable at Lambeau Field tonight, and a far cry from what it'll be in early January when the Packers wrap up the home schedule here in Green Bay, Wisconsin. The opening kickoff on this nearly balmy night in Wisconsin is coming up. 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
8: Third and about 4.5. Nick on the long count. Under his center. Back to throw. Looks over the middle. Now fires over to the near side. Whoa. In the end zone. Touchdown. Taken in by Sean Jefferson. He looked left. Nothing available. Over the middle. Then came to the near side. Jefferson curled right in front of the goalpost. And Atlanta marches 76 yards to start the ball game.
9: And the Green Bay defense looks like they're wearing overshoes. Not moving at all.
10: Joel Myers and Bob Trumpy with the call on the network back in January 2003 when Michael Vick and the Falcons dominated the pack at Lambeau Field in the wild card round of the playoffs. Atlanta began the scoring with that touchdown pass, never looking back, building a 24-0 halftime lead in a game that ended 27-7. Vick threw for just 117 yards, but added 64 yards on the ground in the upset win over Brett Favre and the 12-4 Packers, who turned the ball over five times on the night. The next week, the Falcons would fall to Philadelphia in the division round. That's tonight's memorable moment in football history, sponsored by RK Zero Proof. Some moments are too good to forget. Make every memory count with great taste and zero alcohol. Drink differently. Drink RK. Kevin Kugler alongside Derek Rackley. Both teams are ready to get this one started. The Packers at home in the green tops with the gold pants. On the road, the white tops, red numerals, navy pants, black pants rather, for the Atlanta Falcons. Green Bay wins the toss and they elect to defer. So it's going to be the Atlanta Falcons and it's going to be Michael Penix, who has now suffered three torn ACLs in college and pro combined. His first start since he tore his ACL in week 11 of last season. Penix is ready to go. And boy, do they need their young first-round pick of a couple of years ago to have a good performance tonight.
11: No doubt. He's been through a lot throughout the course of his career. You mentioned his knee injuries. A couple of them came during his college years at Indiana. Also dealt with a shoulder injury. And then, of course, he gets the third one during his pro career. So if there's one guy that knows the fight of getting back from injuries, it's him. The Falcons and the rest of this team are hoping desperately that he stays healthy for the rest of the year.
10: 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Zachariah Branch, Brian Robinson. The deep men with their toes on the five to our left, moving from left to right. The Packers will kick off from right to left. Teeing it up is the rookie kicker, Trey Smack, at the 35-yard line. Matt LaFleur and Kevin Stefanski, head-to-head, week three, beginning at Lambeau Field.

0: And what a night for it. We're ready for a good one between the Atlanta Falcons and the Green Bay Packers. And week three in the National Football League is officially underway as Trey Smack drives his right leg through the football end over end. It's taken at the 6-yard line by Robinson. Robinson to the 15 to the 20. Trying to cut left at the 25, and he'll plunge across the 30 and is down, just nudging the football across the 30 after a 24-yard return. Let's set the lineup for the Atlanta Falcons. Jake Matthews, Matthew Bergeron, Ryan Neusel, Chris Lindstrom, and Jawan Taylor from left to right on the line. Kyle Pitts, the tight end. Drake London, Olamide Zaccheaus, Jahan Dotson, the wide receivers. Bijan Robinson, the multi-talented player in the backfield who leads Atlanta in both rushing and receiving yards. And under center, Michael Penix for the first time this season. Motion across from left to right from Zacharias Branch. The handoff is to Robinson. He'll try the left side, and Robinson picks up 3 to the 33-yard line. Devontae Wyatt, along with Javon Hargrave and Carl Brooks, comprised that defensive line. It was Wyatt on the stop. Lucas Van Ness and Baron Sorrell, the outside backers. Zaire Franklin and Edrin Cooper, the insides. Keyshawn Nixon, Brandon Cisse, the corners, with Javon Bullard, the nickel. Evan Williams and Xavier McKinney are the safeties. On second down, 6 yards to go for the first. Shotgun snap to Penix. He looks right, throws it back left to Robinson on a screen with a blocker. Robinson to the 40, across the 45, and Bijan Robinson down at midfield. He does it so well, picking up 16 before Franklin can pull him down.
1: It's a little motion there from Zachariah Branch, the Falcons' third-round pick. That's extremely quick, extremely fast. He goes from the right side back, start into the middle, and then back out to the right. They're using him as a decoy. They want the defense to be able to react to him. Everybody knows about him because he's such an explosive playmaker. They dump the screen pass over on the left side to Robinson. He gets a good block from Bergeron out front.
0: Spot the ball at the Packer 49 on first down. Penix into the shotgun. Pitts motioning slot right side. Single receivers left and right. Robinson to the right of Penix, who stands on the left hash in the shotgun. Low shotgun snap at the knees. He pulls it in. Play fake. Floats it down the left sideline. Jump ball in and out of the hands of Jahan Dotson. Running one-on-one with the rookie Brandon Cisse. Dotson just couldn't pull it in, and it's second down and 10.
1: Well, taking that shot downfield, that's one of the areas where Michael Penix is different. He's got a next-level arm, and he really likes to push the ball downfield. That time he tries to get the ball in the hands of Dotson. Wouldn't be surprised if he goes the direction of Drake London. With that player, you can go up. You can elevate the football and just allow London to go up there like a basketball player, which he once was, to go up there and get the football.
0: Charlie Werner in at tight end, stacked with Pitts to the left side. Now Werner in motion from left to right. From the shotgun, Penix on second and 10. Pressure comes, throwing over the middle, and it's intercepted right into the hands of Xavier McKinney. The pick at the 45 of Green Bay turns Atlanta away on the opening drive.
1: Well, the turnovers have been the issue for Atlanta through the first two games. Michael Penix holds on to this a little bit, and he doesn't quite zip that ball down the middle of the field. Xavier McKinney ends up seeing it, reads the eyes of the quarterback, undercuts this pass, and comes away with a first drive takeaway for the Packers.
0: Xavier McKinney, who was an All-Pro 2 years ago with 8 interceptions, cut to 2 last year. But McKinney had this one end up right in his lap, and now Jordan Love and company with great field position from their 45 to start the opening drive for Green Bay. So a mistake early for Atlanta, turnover number 8 on the season. Love under center on first down at the 45. Lloyd, the running back. Play action. Love, straight drop along the right hash. Throws to the left sideline, and Tucker Kraft. Kraft, the tight end, trying to pull away from Xavier Watts, and he powered his way to the Atlanta 49 to pick up 6.
1: Packers happy to have him back in the lineup. Ended up having a knee injury last year. Was really good through 8 starts, and then he was lost for the rest of the season, and they come out firing through the air, very first play of the game, in the ball in the hands of their tight end, really trying to get Jordan Love comfortable. We talked about his completion rate extremely low, trying to see if he could be more effective and efficient with the football in the game tonight.
0: In the pistol formation on 2nd and 4, Love to throw, pocket collapsing. He throws wide of Marshawn Lloyd out of the backfield. We're going to keep an eye tonight, Derek Rackley, on that pressure, especially up the middle all night long. Again, left guard Aaron Banks is down tonight. Jagger Burton, the rookie from Kentucky, gets the start there. And at right tackle, it's the swing man, Anthony Belton. Started 7 games last year, but just still in his second year in the league.
1: Now, this is where you kind of come with some exotic looks on occasion. Not all night, but on occasion, just to see if they can pass things off. They can communicate up front for guys that are not getting first-team reps all the time throughout the week.
0: 3rd and 4 at the Falcons 49. From the shotgun, Love has Brooks to his left. Leaning in, awaiting the shotgun snap. Motion first from Golden, slot right. He looks that direction. Love throws to the sideline, and he misses Watson. The defender covering him, C.J. Henderson, had slipped down on the cut. Watson was all alone on the right sideline. Love missed him, and the Packers go 3 and out after the turnover.
1: Well, maybe.
0: But the offense
1: maybe
0: is on the field for the moment.
1: Well, remember, the ball's kind of somewhat in no man's land right around midfield, so you're thinking here for a team that's trying to get back on track on third down, they're going to take a chance, at least initially here on fourth down.
0: They'll line it up. Will they snap it? 4th and 4 at the 49. Love in the shotgun. Barking out the signals, motioning out Brooks wide to the left. Now Brooks will motion back in. Love creeping up to the line. Play clock down to 5. Love backpedals again into the shotgun, leaning in, and movement on the left side of the line. It's the left guard, Jagger Burton.
2: Offense number 52, 5-yard penalty, 4th down.
0: Now, I don't know that kills you a whole lot because you were willing to take the delay of game at about 2 more seconds.
1: Well, it doesn't kill you, Kevin, but here's my question. Now, I don't know if they were actually, if he ran an audible and he was going to run a play, but if there was no play that was going to be run, you were going to end up taking a delay. How do you jump offsides?
0: Yeah, where are you going?
1: Where are you going to go? So that leads me to believe maybe they had a play called, but nonetheless, a penalty on the offense is going to back them up and punt unit is on the field.
0: Penalty number 1 tonight, penalty number 27 on the year. Most in team history, 26 through 2 games. Olamide Zaccheaus awaiting the punt, fields it at the 13, breaks away from first contact to the 15, over to the left side, and he'll be buried at the 18-yard line by Melton, who got over there to make the stop. But how about that stop by the Falcons defense? They turn the Packers away, and the Penix interception does not hurt Atlanta. We are scoreless with 12:33 to play in quarter number 1 on a timeout. This is Westwood One's coverage of the National Football League.
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0: Welcome back to Lambeau Field, along with Derek Rackley. I'm Kevin Kugler. You're listening to Thursday Night Football on Westwood One. 12:33 remaining in a scoreless first quarter. Each team has had the ball once. Each team gave the ball back to the other team. One on an interception from Atlanta. One on a punt from Green Bay. Falcons now 6 interceptions, 2 lost fumbles, 8 turnovers, the most in the National Football League, and now 23 drives, Rack, without a touchdown.
1: Yeah, the turnovers have got to get themselves fixed, or you're going to have a tough time winning in this league.
0: From the 17-yard line, first down and 10.

0: Robinson in the pistol behind Penix, who gets the snap, hands it to Bijan Robinson. Nice jump cut, cuts back to the left and dives forward to the 24. It's a 7-yard gain on first down. Evan Williams undercut him at the 24. If you're 55 and up, T-Mobile has plans built just for you. 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Our producer Brian Finkelstein was on the way in telling me how much he's saving now that he's eclipsed the 55-year-old mark with the T-Mobile 55 plan.
1: Well, that's news to me. Congratulations, Fink.
0: Yeah,
1: I'm happy
0: Fink
1: for you.
0: Fink was very excited about that. And I don't blame him. Second and three at the 24-yard line. Robinson, the single back, motion across from left to right from London. The handoff is to Robinson, started right, and then bounced it to the left side. I would say cut with him, but it's not a cut. It is literally like if you dropped into the middle of a bounce house and just boing right to the left side, and he gets the first down.
1: Yeah, I would say glide. Like, I watch him, and I think he glides. Now, yes, he does cut. He does jump. He glides. He sifts pretty much any word that you can find where somebody is very eloquently navigating through something that's very difficult. Yeah, that's what he can do. That's why he is so special. That's why the Atlanta Falcons signed to an extension. You do not want this guy playing for any other team.
0: Robinson is the single back. He has the Falcons' only touchdown of the year, a 23-yard catch. Motion across from Zacchaeus from right to left. Play action. Penix in trouble. Throws one of the tight end screen to Pitts, who hadn't turned around yet, and the pass is incomplete. Javon Bullard was providing that heat on Michael Penix, and Penix had to get rid of the football, second and 10.
1: Yeah, Bullard, I think, has been playing really well. Watching the tape the first couple of weeks, he's been all over the football. That time he brings some pressure off the edge. He's been very good in coverage. He's willing to get downhill and run support. Former Georgia product has had a really good start to this season.
0: Jonathan Gannon, his first season as Packers defensive coach, former Cardinals head coach, coming over here to help out Coach LaFleur on the defensive side of things. First down and 10. Second down and 10, rather, at the 27-yard line. And the handoff is to Robinson, buried in the backfield. Nowhere to go this time as Brenton Cox Jr. and Zaire Franklin both in the backfield to combine on the stop, and nowhere to go. It'll bring up third and long.
1: Something messed up here from the jump because Brenton Cox, you mentioned, he ends up coming unblocked in the backfield as the left defensive end. I think Matthew Bergeron, the left guard, was supposed to kick him out, but as he came around as a pulling guard, he was looking upfield, doesn't even see Brenton Cox, and he gets the tackle for loss.
0: Third down and 11. The ball back near the 25-yard line. Three receivers left, single wide to the right of Zacchaeus. Penix in the shotgun formation, Werner to his right in the backfield. Penix with a blitz coming, throws to the sideline, incomplete. Evan Williams was blitzing as he had to get rid of that football wide of the intended target on the left sideline. Brandon Cisse out in coverage of Branch, and it's fourth down.
1: Yeah, Packers showed seven up at the line of scrimmage, trying to confuse Atlanta. Who do they declare down? Who are they blocking? And you mentioned Williams ends up coming unblocked through the right side of the offense. Penix feels the heat from the backside. He's got to get rid of the football, but Zachariah Branch didn't have his head turned around to make a completion.
0: Jake Bailey to punt it away. Sky Moore at the 24-yard line of Green Bay, 2-hour right. Packers moving from right to left, green tops, gold pants. Bailey's punt. A line drive punt soaring into the night sky. Fair catch, waved for and made at the 15-yard line, and a timeout with 10:06 to play in the first half. No score. 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
0: 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Last week, the Green Bay Packers became the first team in the Super Bowl era to win a game with under 200 total yards, 10 or more penalties, and nary a takeaway. The previous record for teams with those statistics was 0-38. Now 1-38. First and 10 for Green Bay from their own 13-yard line. Love turns. Single back is Caleb Johnson. And Johnson is tripped up at the line of scrimmage by Zach Harrison. No advance at all. And the Packers will rotate all three backs as they have tonight. This is the first carry for Caleb Johnson.
1: Yeah, nice job setting the edge there from Atlanta. Remember, that was one of the keys, is you can't let whoever it is that Green Bay tries to establish a running game to get on track tonight. Good area for the Falcons this year. It's been their run defense. It's got to continue to be good. Try to make them one-dimensional, throw the football. We know Jordan Love is typically pretty good in that area, but he's got off to a rough start this year.
0: Second and 11. They'll say a loss of one, back to the 12. In the shotgun is Love, standing along the right hash. Motion across from Christian Watson from right to left. Love to throw. Looks right. Looks left. Now back to the right side again, and he overshot an open Matthew Golden at the 25-yard line. Golden had about a step and a half rack, and he just could not connect with the talented wideout, and it's third and 11.
1: Well, not only talented, but the speedster wideout. Former first-round pick. He's got some great top-end speed. Ran the best 40 time of all wide receivers. Second best at the combine when he came out. But as he ends up getting away from that coverage from Mike Hughes, he's just not able to turn on the jets enough to speed up and make that catch.
0: Two quarterbacks, they combined 0 for their last seven. Third and 11 from the 12 for Love and the Packers. In the shotgun with Brooks to his right. Love leaning in, swings his arms back and forth, gets the shotgun snap, backpedals near the goal line, floats it up down the right sideline, looking for Golden, who twists and turns and makes the catch at the Falcon 45. He looked right, he looked left, he found the football and pulled it in down to the 43 before Mike Hughes could make the stop. A pickup of 45 and a first down.
1: Really good adjustment there for Matthew Golden. He's looking over his inside shoulder, or his left shoulder, as he goes downfield, realizes that Jordan throws him to the outside, turns his head back over to the right side of the formation with pretty tough coverage on him with Mike Hughes, and still able to make the catch before he goes out of bounds.
0: What a giant play for the Packers. Now at the 43 of Atlanta on first down from the gun. A pitch play left side, Johnson to the 40, and a flag down behind the play. This may be backing up about a 5-yard run with a hold. Sidney Brown on the tackle, and another Packer penalty.
8: Holding, offense number 9, 10-yard penalty, first down.
0: Christian Watson with the hold. 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
1: That called on Christian Watson. He comes down and he has his both of his arms around the outside, and his left hand is holding onto the shoulder pads of safety Sidney Brown. He gets called for the penalty. Had a pretty good setup initially, but that's going to back him up to first and 20.
0: Two penalties tonight on the Packers. First and 20, back at their own 47-yard line. Marshawn Lloyd is the running back. Play action. Love sets it up. Lloyd screen left side to the 45. Lloyd to midfield. Back into Falcon territory at the 45 and out of bounds at the 43, and a late hit out of bounds. He got to the sideline. He got out of bounds. And I think it was Harold Perkins, the rookie from LSU, that contacted him late. And that's going to be a first down.
8: Personal foul. Defense. hit the player out of bounds. 15-yard penalty, automatic first down.
1: Penalty is an issue for the Atlanta Falcons in their opener that they played against the Steelers. Not so much last week against Carolina, but Harold Perkins just continuing to work. Clearly out of bounds here. Wasn't anything egregious. Just left arm kind of ended up pushing him down to the ground. I actually would have been okay with a no call there.
0: Yeah, it looked like his momentum. He was chasing him to the sideline, and he just kind of barreled into him. Like you said, nothing egregious or aggressive. The Packers will take it. First down and 10 at the Atlanta 28-yard line. Lloyd to the right of Love on the left hash in the shotgun. Motion behind from Sky Moore, and the give up the middle is to Lloyd, tripped up. He had a hole, and he got tripped up at the 22. It's a 6-yard gain. Like Xavier Watts may have come in there to cover that up at the end, but a 6-yard run from Marshawn Lloyd, and it's second down.
1: Yeah, complete reverse around from Jordan Love. Takes that shotgun snap, turns from his left all the way around to the right-hand side, but give credit to Lloyd. Once he ended up getting that football, he was full speed, north and south, no cutting. Get as much as you can. Does a good job picking up about 6 or 7 there on first down.
0: Packers on the move, 2nd and 4 at the 22 of Atlanta. Melton in motion right to left. Love will go under center this time with Caleb Johnson, the running back. Love changing things up on second down, and we've got a whistle, and we've got a stoppage, and we've got a timeout used by Green Bay. Play clock was winding down, and sideline gets the timeout to prevent another penalty and 5 more yards. With the Westwood One Sports app, you can stream every Westwood One broadcast live right from your phone for free. NFL, college football, NCAA March Madness, U.S. soccer, and more. 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
1: Kevin, you had mentioned it that Jordan Love was changing the play. I heard him say can, which generally means he's going to the second play that he called in the huddle. But Matt LaFleur came running down. He had his eyes on the play clock. He did not want them picking up another penalty after a really good first down play.
0: Yeah, 2nd and 4, the things that can change with just a 5-yard penalty on a drive. 2nd and 4 from the 22 of Atlanta. Love will go under center. Still Caleb Johnson behind him as the single back. Love turns, play action, steps right, throws right. Kraft with the catch, the tight end to the 15 and twists out of bounds right there. Nudged out by C.J. Henderson, but a first down and a 7-yard pickup to the Atlanta 15, and the Packers are in the red zone.
1: Yeah, really good complimentary football there. We just saw the really successful gain of 6 going right up the gut between the tackles on first down. That time they used the same type of action, but it's a bootleg, and as soon as Jordan Love gets his eyes around, he sees that Tucker Kraft is open. Just get rid of the football right there. Get rid of it. Take the 5 to 6 yards at first down and keep marching downfield.
0: From the 15-yard line, in the shotgun again is Love. Standing to his right is Marshawn Lloyd. Shotgun snap comes in, helmet high. Love backpedals. Pressure comes late. Throws over the middle. Catch by Sky Moore at the 10 and down to the 6-yard line. He picks up 9. Sidney Brown with the tackle in space of the talented Sky Moore, known more for his return game than his catching of passes.
1: Well, both Sky Moore and Bo Melton needing to step up a little bit. Jaden Reed with an injury last week. He's inactive in this game, so everybody's got to kind of slide up one spot to act as that third wide receiver for them, seeing if those guys can help them through the air this week.
0: 2nd down and 1 yard from the 6-yard line. Love under center. Turns. The handoff is to Lloyd, and Lloyd fighting to the 5 and shoved back. It's very close to a first down. The official coming from the far side has him across the 5. The official on the near side has him at the 5, which would be short. And they're going to take the near side official's spot, and it's 3rd down. Matt LaFleur is saying, come on now. And he's got the red challenge flag in his hand. Is he going to challenge?
8: After replay assist.
0: Nope.
8: The ruling on the field is a 1st down, Green Bay. It'll be 1st and 1.
0: Sean Smith says, hold everything. You don't need to challenge. Replay assist moves the chains.
1: No need to throw that red flag. We're going to take a look at it upstairs, and they end up giving him the 1st down. So the ball was about to be at about the 5-yard line, and they give it to him almost at the 4. So they move it ahead about 3/4 of a yard.
0: 9th play of the drive coming up so far. 83 yards on this drive, and it's 1st and goal at the 4. Lloyd is the single back. And on 1st down, play action. Love rolls, throws, back in the end zone, caught, touchdown, Chris Christian Watson, and the first Lambeau leap of 2026 as the Packers spring out in front 6-0.
1: Excellent progression there from Jordan Love. Another bootleg action rolling to his right side, but this time the tight end is completely covered up. But there was a breakdown of communication in the secondary with Jesse Bates. This Christian Watson starts with a tight split, motions in, comes kind of in between the tackle box, and then he comes out to the corner. He's wide open, puts his left hand up in the air, and afterwards Jesse Bates pats his chest, almost kind of like, my bad, I lost him in the mix. Really good play design there from the Packers for the touchdown.
0: Trey Smack on for the extra point. And a 7-0 Green Bay lead. Fifth straight game, including the playoffs, for Christian Watson to find the end zone with a touchdown catch. Already his fourth snare of the season. This one putting the Packers on top. 7-0. 5:13 to go in quarter number one. 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
0: 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Jordan Love on the drive, 5 of 6 for 76 yards, and the touchdown pass to Christian Watson. Robinson and Branch stacked deep at the 8-yard line. Now they'll split and walk back to either side at the 5-yard line. Branch to the near, Robinson to the far hash, as the Packers, with the Lambeau fans waving their towels around. No, we are not in Pittsburgh. These are white towels. They're also not surrendering. It's Branch at the 4-yard line. Branch to the 15, quickly to the 20, across the 25, and a flag comes down as he goes down at the 29-yard line in the arms of Nick Neiman. A 25-yard return pending the penalty flag, which is likely going to back Kevin Stefanski's Falcon offense up. And a hold is going to be the call, which is the last thing the Atlanta Falcons need, is to back up an offense that's struggling mightily.
14: Holding, receiving team number 42, 10-yard penalty, first down.
0: So the hold on Josh Woods, and the Falcons back inside their own 20-yard line with the ball at the 15, Derek Rackley.
1: I was interested to see how Green Bay was going to play the kickoff, because that time Brian Robinson and Zachariah Branch switched sides, so Branch could be on the right where they anticipated he was going to kick. I was seeing if Green Bay was going to kick away from him, but they gave him an opportunity to bring it back.
0: From the 15-yard line on first down, Brian Robinson starts off in the backfield on this drive for the Falcons. Pressure comes, the throw to the right side, and it's Pitts who goes down low to pick it off the turf at the 20-yard line. 5-yard gain, McKinney covering him up. Good blitz pickup by Brian Robinson, that running back in the backfield, 2nd and 5.
1: Yeah, sometimes you got to step up in there, whether you're going to end up with a linebacker, a safety, or sometimes even a defensive lineman. You got to stick your nose in there and save your quarterback. Just give him another hot second to be able to get rid of the football. Brian Robinson does that, a good 5-yard pickup from Atlanta.
0: Motion across from left to right from Drake London. Under center is Penix. Brian Robinson is the single back. The turn and the give to Robinson over the left side. A jump cut to the right. He's got a first down. Out to the 26. He needed 5. He got 6. And that'll move the chains. Don't miss all the NFL excitement this Sunday on CBS and Fox. Check your local listings for games and times in your area. Catch the NFL on CBS and Fox.
1: Atlanta had the right play call against that defense. Green Bay trying to bring blitz off the offensive right side. They ended up running the ball away from it.
0: Brian Robinson remains in as the single back. Penix will go under center. First down at the Falcon 26. Packers leading 7-0 late first quarter. Penix turns, gives to Robinson, gaping a hole on the left side, and Robinson fights his way for 9 to the 35-yard line. McKinney and Bullard combine on the stop, but a giant opening on the left side to run behind.
1: Well, this is kind of what Atlanta's been known for. Obviously, new staff this year, but remember, Kevin, over the last few years, it's been Bijan Robinson and Tyler Algier. They let Algier go in free agency. He ends up signing with Arizona. They bring in Brian Robinson, feeling like they've got to have somebody that they trust can be a good option for him to give Bijan Robinson a little bit of a rest as he ends up starting this drive on the sideline.
0: And Brian Robinson remains in on 2nd down and 1 at the 35. Last year a 49er, this year a Falcon, and Robinson off the play, fake Penix, the pressure comes, he's in trouble, down he goes! It's Lucas Van Ness, 3.5 sacks already this year, the ball came out, and Jonathan Ford saying he has it. Officials will confer, was Penix down before the ball came out? Van Ness was coming. Pulls him to the ground. They're going to call it an intentional grounding. They're saying the ball came out because he threw
14: grounding.
0: It.
14: Offense number 9. 10-yard penalty from the previous spot. Lost it down. 3rd down.
0: He was being swallowed up by Lucas Van Ness and just flipped the ball out incomplete.
14: Game clock operator, please reset the game clock for 3 minutes and 10 seconds.
1: Well, Lucas Van Ness with a really nice move going up against the ever so steady Jake Matthews at the left tackle position, but he ends up faking the inside move, goes outside. Matthews cannot get back to him. Lucas Van Ness continuing to provide that pass rush that they need with Micah Parsons not being on the field.
0: So now 3rd down and 11 at the 25. All alone in the shotgun is Penix. Leaning in on his right foot, awaiting the shotgun snap. It comes in at his knees. Penix backpedals. Pressure up the middle. Throws left side. Incomplete. Targeting Drake London. Well covered. The ball wide. And a flag is down in the backfield. Did Penix get hit late?
14: Personal foul. Roughing the passer. Defense number 57. Forceful contact to the head area. 15-yard penalty. First down.
0: Brenton Cox giving a lifeline to Atlanta. Contact to the head area.
1: Yeah, seeing the replay, and both his helmet and his left arm basically end up going right around the neck of Michael Penix. His head kind of buckles back a little bit. You hear the boos as the crowd doesn't like the replay that they've seen, but nonetheless, Green Bay lets Atlanta off the hook with a free first down.
0: And now, Bijan Robinson back into the ballgame at the 40-yard line. 1st down and 10. Penix will go under center and gives it to the talented Robinson. Jumps to the outside and down the sideline of midfield. Burst to the 40. Veers right at the 30. To the middle of the field at the 20. Steps through a tackle at the 15. Zigzags inside the 10 and is all the way down to the Green Bay 5. A 55-yard scamper for Bijan Robinson. 1st and goal The Falcons are about to take a red zone snap.
1: Wow, this is kind of what I talked about. He takes a play that looks like it should be 3 or 4 yard gain, puts his foot in the ground, bounces back out to the left, and he's just got next level vision. What he sees, I feel like, is different than even any of these other NFL running backs that are extremely talented. Finally gets the Falcons in the red zone.
0: First snap of the season in the red zone comes at the 5. In game number 3, and on first down, it's Robinson who gets the carry up the middle. And Robinson goes for 2 down to the 3-yard line. How about that? It took an electric run by Bijan Robinson to finally break the seal on the 20-yard line and in for Atlanta.
1: I mean, just what he's known for. I mean, that's the reason why he's quickly just vaulted up to being one of the most electric players in the National Football League. It's just his vision, his quickness, his strength. I mean, you name it, he is literally the entire package as a running back.
0: He has the only Falcons touchdown of the year on a catch. Second and goal from the 3 for Atlanta. Zacchaeus in motion from right to left. The hand is to Robinson. Stops, starts, bursts into the end zone over the left side for the touchdown. Patience and then the explosion to get the Falcons on the board, an extra point away from tying it up.
1: Well, Kyle Pitts, the tight end, lined up on the left-hand side of the formation. He's known more of their receiving tight end. Generally, Charlie Warner's known as the blocking tight end. He does an excellent job of stretching the left side of the defense here. He's going up against Lucas Van Ness. He ends up with the right arm, pushes him out, creates a seam. Robinson sees it, slides right inside of it, and gets into the end zone for a touchdown.
0: First Falcons touchdown since the first quarter of week 1, 24 straight drives without a touchdown before that drive. Extra point ties this game at 7. 1:32 to go in the first. The Lambeau crowd still booing about the roughing the passer call that kept the drive alive, and it ends with a Bijan Robinson touchdown. 7-7 at Lambeau. 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
0: 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Brian Robinson, 2 carries, 15 yards. Bijan Robinson, 3 carries, 60 yards, and a touchdown. Kickoff from Nick Folk. With Bo Melton and Sky Moore, the deep men, Moore to the near sideline, Melton to the far sideline. Folk's kickoff a short one, and it's Melton at the 10-yard line. Melton to the 20, an opening to the 25. It closes quickly at the 30, and he falls forward near the 31. 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Bijan Robinson now with 90 yards of offense. The Green Bay Packers as an offense have 88 total yards.
1: Well, they were feeling pretty good about themselves after the last drive, but just seeing Bijan Robinson rip off that 55-yard run and ultimately put it into the end zone evens this thing back up.
0: Marshawn Lloyd is the running back on first down. Play action. Love to the left. Steps back to the right. Throws it short to Lloyd, who makes the low catch and is dropped immediately by Kendall Daniels, the rookie from Oklahoma. A loss of four on the play all the way back near the 24-yard line.
1: Well, this is a team that was looking for who was going to end up replacing Caden Ellis, who had been such a fixture for them at the inside linebacker position to play alongside Divine Diablo. So they brought in a couple of guys in the offseason. Christian Harrison, of course, they drafted two guys that they felt like would compete, one of them being Kendall Daniels, the other one being Harold Perkins. And Kendall Daniels has been pretty good for Atlanta at that other inside linebacker position.
0: 3-yard loss officially. Put it at the 28, second and 13. Two receivers left. Helmet high, shotgun snap. Love backpedals, throwing over the middle. Floats it in, and it's deflected away. Golden had a step, but a diving, plunging pluck by Billy Bowman to bat it out of the air. Full-on extension on the drive, and it's an incomplete pass.
1: First game this season for Billy Bowman as he ends up coming back from his Achilles injury last year. He finds himself in a switch right at the last second as he ends up finding Golden. The speedster catches back up to him, and then right at the last second turns around, finds the football, gets his right fingertip on it, and deflects it away.
0: Two receivers plus Kraft to the left, single wide to the right. Third down and 13. Brooks motioning to the right side of Love, who stands on the right hash in the shotgun, gets the snap. Falcons rush four. Pressure comes. Love's in trouble. Flips it out left side. It is caught by Mark Redman, working his way up the left sideline and down at the 36-yard line. It was almost like an option pitch forward from Love with the pocket collapsing, and he found it was Tucker Kraft, rather, who made the catch and motored up the sideline, losing a helmet on the play was the right guard, Jacob Monk, and it's fourth down.
1: Kevin, I've always felt like Jordan Love, having backed up Aaron Rodgers for a couple of years, he's got a little Aaron inside of him, right? Some of those off-script plays, like, to me, that was like a vintage Aaron Rodgers-type play where he just, right at the last end of the first quarter there, right at the last second, just shovels it, tries to find somebody, get some type of play out of it. They nearly escape for a first down.
0: Tell your friends, gather the family, because the second quarter is going to begin with America's favorite football play, a punt. At the end of one quarter, 7-7 our score. 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
0: 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With Derek Rackley, our entire Westwood One crew, I'm Kevin Kugler. As promised, you've gathered everyone around. It is punt time to start this second quarter. Zachariah Branch at the 14.
1: It's just like everybody gathering around the fireplace during the holidays to watch their favorite punt.
0: Who wouldn't want to listen to the dulcet tones of Kevin Kugler and Derek Rackley describe a punt? Daniel Whelan, you hear the punt in the background, the magic of radio. Driving him back all the way to the two. He fields the punt back into the end zone with momentum. Branch to the 5, veers right to the 10, out of bounds at the 15. That could have been an absolute disaster for Zachariah Branch. They're going to spot it at the 18-yard line. He fielded that ball at the 1 with it on top of his helmet, and Derek Rackley went back into the end zone with momentum.
1: He was 2 yards in the end zone. Could have been a disaster. That's one of those plays where they're going to go back and look at it. Kevin Stefanski, a special teams coordinator, Aukerman, are going to look at it and say, hey, yeah, that was a pretty good return. Do me a favor. Don't ever do that again.
0: Never touch the ball at the 2. First down and 10 officially spotted at the 17-yard line. And John Robinson is the single back. Motion across from right to left. Toss to the motion man, Branch. Branch veering back to the middle at the 20-yard line, and Branch twisted down at the 24. Give him 7. Edrin Cooper on the tackle for the Packers, and it's 2nd and 3.
1: Well, they haven't been able to get much offensive anything going the first couple of weeks, but I think this has got to be a focus for Tommy Reese, the offensive coordinator for Atlanta, is finding ways to get the ball in the hands of Zachariah Branch, the third-round pick out of Georgia. Get him out in space because of his electricity. Not quite Bijan Robinson, but that's the reason why he was drafted, because he can do different things that almost no other receiver on this roster can.
0: 2nd down and 3 at the 24. Robinson is the single back. Four-man front for the Packers. The turn, the give to Robinson. Stops, starts, tries to get to the outside on the left side, and Brandon Cisse got him around the ankles. It's going to be a first down. He fell forward to the 28-yard line, and that was pretty well defended by Brandon Cisse.
1: Yeah, I mean, it's just one of those deals where you watch him and you kind of shake your head, because that should have been a tackle at the line of scrimmage, Kevin. Like, everything was defended pretty well, but it's his patience, his hesitation, and then again, his vision, how he ends up seeing that hole open up on the left side and finds just enough of a seam to get past that first down marker.
0: First down and 10. Ball to 28-yard line. Atlanta moving from our right to our left. London in motion left to right across the line. Two receivers to the right of Penix. Stands on the left-hand hash. Gets the snap. Throws with that left arm to the right side. Catch is made at the 35-yard line by Jahan Dotson, and he works his way out to the 39. It's an 11-yard gain and another first down. And you do see the difference that Michael Penix makes in this offense. Obviously, Bijan Robinson's a big help, but Penix a little more on target than what we've seen the last 2 weeks.
1: Yeah, not only on target, but he's just got next-level arm talent. Like, he has got a lot of velocity behind that ball. I mean, that's a quick slant that arguably is a pretty high percentage throw in the NFL that has been very far from high percentage for Atlanta the first 2 weeks.
0: Zacchaeus motioning from right to left. Brian Robinson is the single back. First and 10 at the 39. It's Robinson to the left side. A little shoulder move. Gets to the corner at the 45 across midfield and into Packer territory. Brian Robinson ducked the shoulders just enough to get one of the defenders to bite. Picks up 16, and Evan Williams with the tackle. First down, Atlanta.
1: Well, that's Brandon Cisse. He's coming up to try to make a tackle, and he understands that Brian Robinson's a little bit bigger, a little bit thicker than Bijan Robinson. Brian Robinson, 225, so he tries to go low, but he ducks his head down, and right at that moment, Brian Robinson makes a little hesitation, gets around him, should have been a tackle for loss, turns in to first down for the Falcons.
0: At the 45 of Green Bay, Brian Robinson shifts to the right of Penix in the gun. Penix standing at the bottom of the G logo at midfield. Stomps his left foot, gets the shotgun snap. Play action fake. Penix drops the throw. A wobbler to the left side. His arm was hit
30: as he threw that football. There was pressure coming from Javon Hargrave, forced a wobbler, and it's second down and 10. Real people, real questions, real solutions on Investigate TV Plus. 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
1: Atlanta very fortunate there. Number one, that ball was not intercepted as Hargrave ends up knocking away, but also that Penix didn't get hurt. A lot of time, sure, you see quarterbacks get fingers hurt.
30: Second down and 10 at the 45-yard line. Motion behind the quarterback. Handoff is to Robinson, and Robinson swallowed up after a half-yard gain at best. Brandon Cisse and Lucas Van Ness both there to just absolutely stone Bijan Robinson at third long.
1: Yeah, this is going to be a very important down here for Atlanta, an offense that has been struggling this year, but they have a third long, and they're past midfield. So they're outside of field goal range. Ball sitting at the 45-yard line here. They got to keep this drive going, and so you're going to have Michael Penix find a way to make a throw. And if it's me, I'm looking for Kyle Pitts or I'm looking for Drake London.
30: Third down and 10 at the 45. Three receivers stacked right. In the shotgun is Penix. Gets the shotgun snap. Quick toss to the right side. It's caught by London. London trying to turn the corner. Nudged out at the 40-yard line. Short of the first down by about 6 yards. They'll give him four. He's out at the 41. And now a decision to make for Kevin Stefanski.
1: It looks like the punt unit is going to come on. I'm a little bit surprised on the play call. If they're going to go ahead and punt it, which they're bringing the punt unit on the field, I'm okay with that decision. Kevin, if you said this is four down territory, we're going to go for it on fourth down. But otherwise, that was a quick flare route to the outside to Drake London. And you're saying you got to pick up 9 yards when you catch the ball behind the line of scrimmage. That's not necessarily your best percentages.
30: So Jake Bailey is on to punt. Sky Moore back at the 8-yard line. Bailey will try to hang this one up. Moore calling for the fair catch. He'll make it just outside the 10. And the Falcons trying to lean on that defense and play field position, a 30-yard punt. And the Packers will start officially at the 11 when we return. 7-7 with 10:34 remaining first half. This is Westwood One's coverage of the National Football League.
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1: 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Caleb Johnson is the single back with Love under center, first down and 10. You're in canning it, going to the second play call. Love turns, gives to Caleb Johnson over the right side, trying to bounce it to the sideline, and he'll be ushered out at the 12. Only a one-yard gain on the play. That was well defended by the Falcons, led by C.J. Henderson.
2: Yeah, C.J. Henderson filling in for A.J. Terrell, who ended up with an injury last week, a groin. He's going to go on IR at least for 4 weeks, and so they're going to need somebody to step up. This is the same organization that obviously drafted A.J. Terrell's brother, Avion Terrell. Now, he's been primarily

0: question is it a fumble or is it an incomplete pass?
1: Atlanta.
0: It is ruled a fumble, and it's Atlanta football at the 13. Divine Diablo came in and smacked Jordan Love as he tried to throw. The officials rule that it's a cough-up, and it's Atlanta football.
2: This is actually the right call. They just showed the replay here in the booth, and I don't think Jordan Love's arm was coming forward yet. Divine Diablo comes in. He goes airborne. His left arm ends up knocking this
3: foot. Ruling on the field of a fumble is under review. Timeout.
0: So they're going to look at it. Is the arm going forward? Did the fingers go forward and push the ball out of the hand?
2: Yeah, they're going to slow this one down. The initial view that I saw did not look like it was clearly coming forward yet, but Divine Diablo comes in and initially ends up breaking it. What looks like it's going to be a takeaway for now for the Falcons.
0: This close shave instant replay review is sponsored by Barbasol Shaving Cream. 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Start your day off right with Barbasol. They'll review the call on the field of a fumble. 9:38 to play first half, 7-7 our score. 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
1: After review, the ruling on the field is an incomplete forward pass. Quarterback Ham was coming forward with control of the ball.
2: Wow.
1: It'll be fourth down.
2: What a change in this game. It was going to be first down at the 13 of Green Bay for a team in Atlanta that has struggled mightily to get into the red zone at all this year. And the ruling on the field turns to an incomplete pass. Massive break for the Packers.
3: So Atlanta thinking that they're going to have first down at the 12-yard line of Green Bay is instead they're still going to get the football back, potentially with good field position, but they don't get the takeaway they thought they had.
2: So fourth down and a punt for Daniel Whelan. How lucky are you? You've come back to this game twice for punch. Whelan in the air. Fair catch called for and made at the 37-yard line of Atlanta. So a difference from the 13-yard line of Green Bay to the 37 of Atlanta, a 51-yard punt flipping the field to a certain degree, and it's first down for the Falcons. Rain-X wipers know what it's like to have a loyal fan base. They're the number one wipers in America. Next time you need wipers, choose Rain-X. But Atlanta's defense gets the stop that they wanted. Officially spot this football at the 36 with that fair catch, where it's first down and 10. Bijan Robinson is the running back. Single back in the backfield. Penix under center. Motion across from right to left for Zacchaeus. And on first down off play action, they set it up for London on the left sideline at the 40. Steps through contact and then makes a beeline out of bounds near the 43. Evan Williams shoved him out after the 7-yard gain, and it's second down.
3: Well, he's called that a slide concept where the receiver or a tight end, it could be either one, starts from the right-hand side of the formation, but at the snap, Kevin, they end up running behind the line of scrimmage, almost sliding behind them. The idea is you try to get lost for the defense, and they can't pick you up, and Penix is able to find and gets the ball right over the top of Lucas Van Ness.
2: Pitzel motion into the backfield. Offset backs now. Pitts playing nearly a fullback position. Zacchaeus in motion from left to right. The handoff is to Bijan Robinson. Runs over the right side.

0: side. Robinson breaks the tackle and stumbles forward into Packer territory at the 49. It's an 8-yard run. He was contacted really at the line of scrimmage and just broke free to get the first down.
1: Kevin, two completely different players, but when I was playing for the Falcons back in the early 2000s, I played with a guy named Warrick Dunn, and Warrick Dunn was very similar in the fact that he could find very little seams in the front, right? Like, he would get his shoulders turned and find a way to get himself up through the hole.
0: First down and 10 at the 49-yard line. Robinson to the left of Penix. Quick toss to Zacchaeus. Zacchaeus on a screen, weaving through traffic, spins out of contact, and is down at the 44. It's a pickup of 5. So you've got Zacchaeus with the catch. You've got Bijan Robinson becoming the 10th player in NFL history to reach 6,000 career scrimmage yards before turning 25. You say all these great offensive things this half, and it kind of underscores what's been going on with this Atlanta offense. This is a much better offense tonight than what we've seen.
1: Yeah, they're finally getting on track a little bit, picking up first downs, of course, getting into the red zone. They got a touchdown in this game. It's just almost like baby steps for them, Kevin.
0: Second and 5 at the Packer 44. 10 first downs, 7 on the ground tonight. Robinson will try to get another one, bouncing to the outside. He's got the first down and more as he cuts. Lost his footing a little bit, down at the 34-yard line. 10-yard run, Bullard and Nixon there to cover him up. 11 Atlanta first downs, 8 on the ground in this first half.
1: Kevin, you call a lot of football games, right? Generally 2 football games a week. How many times does that play right there, a tackle for loss, right?
0: More than 50%.
1: He was dead in the water, but he still not only finds a way to get upfield, but for 10 yards, picking up a first down.
0: 11 carries for 95 yards in the first half. He'll get a breather, Brian Robinson, in now. First down and 10, Falcons in a 7-7 score with the Packers. Single setback is Brian Robinson. On the right hash from the 34, the handoff is to Brian Robinson, and he's dropped in the backfield. Packers were selling out to stop the run. Edgerrin Cooper first there, and Zaire Franklin closed it off. A 3-yard loss on the play. Don't miss all the NFL excitement on NBC Sunday night when the Los Angeles Rams meet the Denver Broncos. Of course, you can also hear that game right here on many of these same stations on the Westwood One Sports app or online at westwoodonesports.com. If you put any stock in fantasy football, 2 of the most drafted defenses in fantasy football this year, the Rams and Broncos. Who will score? Tune in to find out. Second and 13 at the 37. Penix in the shotgun along the left hash. 3 receivers stacked right. Penix looks, sets up a screen. London with the catch. Moves inside to the 35 and down to the 30-yard line. 6 yards short of the first down after he picks up 7. McKinney and Williams on the stop.
1: Yeah, you get those tackles for loss, Kevin. You're just trying to figure out if you can get half of it back on the next play. That's exactly what London ends up doing. Catches the quick little screen, but immediately sees a seam by going back inside. So he puts that right foot in the ground, goes back in towards the middle of the defense, and just gets his pad level down so he can pick up as much as he can. A much more manageable third down and 6 here.
0: Falcons 0 for 2 on third tonight. They've averaged 10.5 yards to go on third down. This is third and 6 at the 30-yard line of Green Bay. London in motion from right to left. Shotgun snap, 4-man rush. Penix throws on a slant. Catch is made, but giving up ground and going down at the 26-yard line is Zacchaeus. Keyshawn Nixon on the tackle, 2 yards short of the first down, and that'll bring on Nick Folk to try the field goal.
1: Yeah, and they're still going to give him forward progress, but that's one of those where Zacchaeus, where I think you got to understand the down and distance, right? It's 3rd and 6, you're on a quick slant. Catch this football, get your body as low as you can, but get upfield and see if you can't just slide underneath somebody and pick up that first down, but instead field goal unit coming out for the Falcons.
0: So a 44-yard field goal try for Nick Folk. He's the only player to miss 3 field goals in the league this year. Good snap, good hold. Folk's kick, low, but good. Right down the middle. Height doesn't matter, just accuracy. And Folk very accurate there as he gives the Atlanta Falcons a 10-7 lead. And a reminder that for every field goal made tonight throughout the season, Barbasol will make a donation to Kurt and Brenda Warner's Treasure House, a living community for adults with disabilities. Barbasol Shaving Cream, an American original for over 100 years. Close Shave America, Close Shave Barbasol. The Atlanta Falcons have the lead, 10-7, 4:48 remaining in this first half. 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
0: 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An 8-play, 64-yard drive that ends in a field goal in the Atlanta Falcons with a 10-7 lead, still 4:48 to go before halftime. And the Packers have two of their three timeouts remaining. So an eternity for Jordan Love to try to march down the comeback trail down just three. Short kickoff fielded by Sky Moore at the 9. Moore to the 15 to the 20. Opening on the left side across the 30. And Moore hit hard at the 32-yard line and down. 24-yard return. Nick Muse with the tackle. Green Bay not been able to get that ground game going again, Derek. You talked about it at the pregame. They've had 8 3 and outs in the first half of this season, 3 tonight, and a large part of that is they can't run the football, only 7 rushing yards tonight.
1: Yeah, they've just been one-dimensional, right? And it's like anytime they need a play, they're having to go through the air. It seems like Atlanta knows it. They're continuing to bring the pressure, which they have done throughout the course of this season so far. And Jordan Love having to get rid of the football quickly.
0: From the 33-yard line, first down and 10. Sky Moore in motion. Fake the give to him behind the line. Love will throw. Floats it down the middle, and that ball is incomplete, and here comes a flag. He wanted Matthew Golden. Mike Hughes got tangled up with his ankles and is called for the pass interference. The real stinger for the Falcons,
6: pass
0: Derek Rackley.
6: Defense number 21. The ball replaced that spot in the foul, automatic first down.
0: He said he didn't need to do that. That ball was well overthrown.
1: No, he's not going to catch this ball, and Mike Hughes is trying to recover. Kind of starts locking hands with him, and then as when he looks back at the football, he ends up tripping Matthew Golden. I don't think he's going to make this catch. Jesse Bates actually tries to undercut it for a first down, but instead the spot foul in the NFL. First down for Green Bay at the Atlanta 33 now.
0: A 37-yard penalty and right in Trace Mack's field goal range if they don't get another yard. First and 10 at the 33 from the pistol formation. Caleb Johnson's the running back behind Jordan Love. Motion across from Melton left to right. High shotgun snap, handoff up the middle. It's Johnson bursting forward to the 28-yard line. Give him 5. It'll bring up second down. One of the best runs of the night for the Packers, and second down and 5 coming up.
1: Yeah, they've got to get more of this, just so Jordan Love has more second and 5s, third and 3s to convert instead of it being second and 10. Because it's either a run that gets stopped at the line of scrimmage or it's a first down incomplete pass. It's just another area where they've got to be two-dimensional. You have to have that running game element. So Atlanta has to start getting their safeties involved in the box.
0: Again in the pistol. Motion across from Christian Watson left to right. Caleb Johnson, the running back, love to throw right side, gets it to Watson, and Watson is incomplete. Smacked down. C.J. Henderson went up to get him as he pulled it in, a high throw, and Henderson just jarred it out of the hands of Watson.
1: Yeah, it was really physical play.

0: out the cornerback position. That looked like it was going to be complete. I think Christian Watson comes down with that ball, but right at the moment of contact, it's C.J. Henderson, not only with the contact, but right up high by the hands to knock that football away.
1: Love won for his last five with that punch out by Henderson. And now third and five at the 28. Love in the shotgun. To his left is Brooks. Gets the shotgun snap. Love looking, throwing, right side, one-on-one, down the sideline. Jump ball batted away from Matthew Golden. And again, it's C.J. Henderson. Back-to-back dynamic plays at the corner position. And the field goal unit coming on for Green Bay.
0: Remember, we just talked about it, is that Henderson's in the lineup because of A.J. Terrell getting hurt last week. He ends up fighting through Matthew Golden, who's trying to elevate and come back to this football, gets his right arm up there, and he ends up knocking this football away. So two straight passes defensed by C.J. Henderson.
1: And a 47-yard field goal try for Trey Smack to try to tie this one up. Whelan the holder. Good snap. Good hold, and it's blocked! The kick is blocked by Zach Harrison! Right up the gut, and the 6'5" former Buckeye spikes it to the turf, and the Falcons turn the Packers away with nary a point.
0: And Kevin, how about this turn of events? Zach Harrison ends up initially getting waived. He gets signed back to the practice squad, then elevated to the active roster, and then he comes in and he finds his way to get through this gap in between the right tackle and the tight end, gets his feet down on the ground, elevates, gets his right hand on the football, and ends up blocking this field goal.
1: So first down and 10 out to the 37-yard line is where the Falcons will go after the blocked field goal. And now 3:42 to work with, all three timeouts plus the two-minute warning, and eternity here for Michael Penix.
0: Yeah, this is where you got to be able to execute a two-minute drive. Now, you mentioned there's more than 2 minutes left, but that's kind of how you treat this one, is see if you can get a few first downs together. Your hope is to try to drive all the way down and not let them have another possession.
1: Packers will get the football to start the second half. Remember, they won the toss and elected to defer. Off play action, Penix will throw over the middle on a slant. Caught by London at the 45 of Green Bay and down to the 43. Keyshawn Nixon able to trip him up as he gets across the 45. 20 yards later, it's a first down for Atlanta.
0: Well, Penix delays his snap count a little bit because he senses some pressure coming. But once he knows that, Kevin, he knows that the linebackers are tight. So if you end up taking that slant over the middle, you've got a little bit more real estate now because the linebackers are not dropping back in the hole. He ends up finding London and a first down right away for Atlanta.
1: Pitts in motion from left to right now. Bijan Robinson is the single back. The handoff to Robinson. Up the middle, he goes to the 40. Won't go any further than that. He had big Javon Hargrave climbing on his back, which is never anything good for back health. And it's second down and 7. Later on, we'll select the player who earned their Sunday, sponsored by Lowe's. Find what you need to get projects done from brands you trust at prices you love. Lowe's, we help you save. Second down and 7 from the 40. 2.5 to play first half. 10-7 Atlanta. Werner, the tight end, motioning from left to right. Shotgun snap to Penix. Has time. Zips it over the left side. Catch is made. This is Austin Hooper. His first grab, and he's down to the 33. It's a pickup of 7 right near the line to gain for a first down. The Falcons will not snap this one again before the two-minute warning. They're going to mark him just short of the first down. It'll be third and about a half yard, and we have reached the two-minute warning, sponsored by Navy Federal Credit Union. Our members are the mission. Falcons 10, Packers 7, Atlanta on the move with 2 minutes to play in the first half. 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
8: 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Third down and a half yard for Atlanta. Single back is Robinson. Bijan Robinson, that is. Penix under center. Turns. Play action. Penix to throw to the left sideline. Leaping grab is made in London with a toe tap as he goes out of bounds at the Packer 18. Cisse in coverage, but it's a first down. A pickup of 15 through the air.
9: Now that play call tells me that during the two-minute timeout, they talked about it and said, we're going to throw this one, and if we don't get it, we're going to go for it on fourth down. Because you think on third, less than a yard, turn around and hand it to Bijan Robinson. But a nice connection there with Drake London.
8: How about Penix? 8 for his last 8 for 69 yards. Very nice recovery for Penix after the interception. First and 10 from the 18. Draw play. Robinson cuts right to the 10. And Robinson over 100 yards on the ground in the first half. Picks up 10. And it's first and goal at the 8. 13th career 100-yard rushing game.
9: And I can just imagine how much he frustrates defenders. Timeout call on the field. Frustrates defenders, frustrates defensive coordinators, and how he can just constantly finds a hole and makes people miss.
8: Packers use that timeout. They have one remaining. They're trying to steal a 2-for-1 if they can get the football back. The copyright of tonight's broadcast on Westwood One is owned by the NFL on behalf of its member clubs. All rights to this broadcast are reserved, and any rebroadcast, recording, retransmission, or any other use of this broadcast without the express written permission of the National Football League is strictly prohibited. First and goal at the 8. A dour look on the face of the Packers offense on the sideline. Falcons offense feeling life. They were not in the red zone at any point in their first two games. They've been down there several times tonight. Play clock down to 5 after the timeout. First and goal at the 8. Penix under center, turns, gives it to Robinson. Robinson zigzags over the right side to the 5 and twists his way all the way down to the 2. He was initially contacted at the 7. Zigzag spun and down to the 2-yard line as the clock continues to run.
9: Just always finds a way to continue to get north and south here is Atlanta. You know, I was thinking on that last snap, Kevin, at some point maybe on this drive, try to take a shot to Kyle Pitts at 6'6", or Drake London at 6'4", to see if they can go vertical over the top of the one of the defenders. But with this run by Bijan Robinson, it's almost like, don't get too cute here. Trust your offensive line and your running back.
8: And run a little clock as well, down to 1:12 remaining in the half. Robinson, the single back once more. The turn, the give to Robinson. He's in trouble in the backfield, and he'll lose yardage back to the 5. Zaire Franklin with awesome penetration. Gets into the backfield immediately. A 3-yard loss, and now Green Bay will use their final timeout before third and goal.
9: Well, now you have a decision to make here. With that tackle for loss, I think it sets up perfectly to try to scheme something here to where you get one of these two matchup nightmares in Kyle Pitts or Drake London in the back corner of the end zone.
8: So a third and goal from the 5. London at 6'4", Pitts at 6'6". Crowd trying to make it rough on Penix. 1:02 to play first half. Falcons with a third and goal at the Packer 5. London and Pitts are both out to the right of the line. Single to the left is Jahan Dotson. Robinson in motion out of the backfield. Shotgun snap. Penix throws for the end zone. It is caught. It's a touchdown. It's Austin Hooper. The tight end through all kinds of traffic on the left side of the end zone. Squeezes it for 6 and a 16-7 Atlanta lead.
9: I wonder what the play call was there. Like the actual play call. Is it decoy right? Because as you mentioned, it was London, Pitts, and then Robinson motioning out to the right side. What does that do, Kevin? Gets the entire defense looking to the opposite side, and they come to their backup tight end, Austin Hooper, his second stint with the Falcons, and he catches the touchdown just inside the goal line.
8: He had 6 touchdowns with the Falcons back in 2019 when he had a huge year. Extra point by Nick Folk is good. And the Atlanta Falcons have come into Green Bay and quieted this capacity crowd on opening night at Lambeau. 17-7 Atlanta with 59 seconds remaining in the first half. 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
8: 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The touchdown pass to Austin Hooper, the difference. And this Packer defense tonight, 101 yards allowed after missed tackles, the most for a defense in the first half in the league this season. And it's allowed Atlanta to maintain an absolutely dominant edge in time of possession.
9: Yep.
8: They keep the football 19 minutes, 25 seconds tonight for Atlanta to just 9:36 for the Jordan Love-led Packer offense.
9: And time of possession generally happens because you're continuing to get first downs, which is, again, something that Atlanta struggled mightily with the first couple of weeks. But having Michael Penix back into the lineup and his ability to wash out the interception from the first drive of the game, and how he's been such a different quarterback. 9 for 9 at 74 yards ever since his last 9 for 9.
8: Kickoff fielded at the 5 by Sky Moore. Moore to the right side at the 20, bounces off a blocker at the 25, tries to get skinny in the hole at the 30 and slide through that hole to the 33, where he's tripped up. A reminder to stay tuned for the Halftime Report with Scott Graham. Scott will preview Sunday Night Football. You'll hear from Broncos tight end Evan Engram as he gets ready to face the Rams. That's coming up at the half.
9: Kevin, we'll see here on this very first snap how Kevin Stefanski decides to treat this, as Atlanta still has three timeouts left. If he gets a stop right away, if it's an incomplete pass or a tackle loss, does he try to use the timeouts and get one last opportunity?
8: Chris Brooks, the running back, from the 33-yard line, first down and 10. Loving the shotgun, four-man pressure. He'll throw to the left sideline, and it's incomplete. C.J. Henderson out there again as he tried to fit it into Matthew Golden. And Henderson had designs on a pick six going the other way. That ball floated towards him, and he batted it away.
9: Yeah, he undercut that one. I'm not sure. Did he get a fingertip on it? Let's take a look at him. He might have got a fingernail on it, but it might have been just enough to kind of frustrate Matthew Golden, get his concentration off a little bit.
8: Yeah, I thought I saw his fingers move.
9: Did you see
8: a
9: it?
8: Little bit.
9: Maybe it was a fingernail?
8: Could have been a fingernail. Maybe he didn't trim them this morning. Second and 10 at the 33. Love to throw from the shotgun to the right sideline. Caught by Golden. He's out of bounds after a pickup of 8 at the 41. Mike Hughes out there in coverage. 41 seconds to go until halftime, and it's 3rd and 2, Green Bay. Remember, no timeouts for the Packers.
9: Yeah, so they continue to try to go to the sidelines here, where they're going to have to get a first down and immediately clock it or get something off quickly. You're going to try to see if they can get 3 points out of this before they go to the break.
8: 3rd down and 2 at the 41. Love back on the right hash of the gun. Two receivers to either side. Leaning in on his left foot. Gets the shotgun snap, comes in, face mask high, throws to the right sideline. It's caught, and then jarred out, the ball loose and out of bounds. Tucker Kraft with the catch. It was jarred out, and the ball fell back behind the line to gain. It's marked where it goes out of bounds. It's punched out. What a punch by Jesse Bates, and it's 4th down and 2.
9: I mean, Jesse Bates come in.
8: So they're going to review this. Either way, it's going to be 4th down and 2.
13: After review, the ruling on the field is an incomplete forward pass. 4th down.
8: So either way, it was going to be 4th and 2 at the 41-yard line. It was either 4th and 2 at the 41-yard line. Now they've got to adjust the clock if they're calling it an incomplete pass. And they're going to put a few more seconds on the clock after that incomplete pass. 13 of them, to be precise.
9: Like Jesse Bates coming downhill with the left fist closed and gets it right on the football to knock it loose. Atlanta's going to get an opportunity here and get the football back one more time.
8: 4th, 3 and out, pitched by this Falcon defense in the first half. Atlanta with all 3 timeouts as well. Whelan to punt it away. High punt wobbling towards Zacchaeus. He's going to let this one bounce at the 9-yard line. It's going to roll out of bounds at the 11th. Break in the action with 28 seconds to play. First half, 17-7 Atlanta. 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
8: Derek Rackley, how aggressive do you get here if you're Atlanta's offense from the 11-yard line?
9: Listen, I'm still being aggressive, but I'm not necessarily taking a shot all the way downfield. Think something like a slant, a skinny post, a comeback along the sideline, and then if one of your players breaks a tackle and you've got an edge, then you go fast.
8: Penix in the gun on first down. He'll throw, wants to throw the screen, but stumbling out of his break was Bijan Robinson. Coming out of the backfield, he had a little stumble getting around the left side. That threw off the timing of the play, and it's an incomplete pass. 2nd and 10, 24 seconds to go until halftime.
9: Yeah, but still a good decision there from Michael Penix. He realized that the timing got a little bit off, and with the defense pursuing in the backfield, because remember, the offensive line's getting out front as lead blockers, he just decides to throw this football down at the feet of Bijan Robinson. Ends up tripping on Jake Matthews as he comes out of the backfield.
8: Ends a streak of 9 straight completions for Penix. Now Brian Robinson in the backfield, and he'll get the carry on 2nd down. Falcons with not a lot of time, content to go to the locker room, and who can blame him? A run of about two for Brian Robinson takes us to halftime at Lambeau Field, and some boos cascading down on the home team at Lambeau, down 17-7 at the break.
9: Yeah, this crowd was so excited to get back inside the stadium after the team started on the road for the first 2 weeks of the season, and to them, the 0-2 Falcons are coming in here after an interception on the very first drive from Michael Penix in this Falcons offense. It's been all Atlanta from that point, getting out to a 10-point halftime lead.
8: At the end of the first half, our score, Atlanta 17, Green Bay 7. When we return, Scott Gramry joins us from our Westwood One studios with the Liberty Mutual Halftime Report. 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
21: From our Westwood One studios, halftime right now at Lambeau Field in Green Bay, and a bit of a surprise going on right now. The Atlanta Falcons run off 17 unanswered points after getting in an early 7-0 hole. They've got a 17-7 lead at the break. Sunday Night Football this week here on Westwood One has two teams that played in the championship games last year and two of the preseason favorites for making it to the Super Bowl this year. The LA Rams playing in their third straight primetime game to begin the season in Denver to take on the Broncos. Now, Denver coming off a win over the Jaguars in week two. I talk with their tight end Evan Engram this week about the preparations getting ready for a very highly rated and active Rams defense.
22: They're a very, very fast and just physical group. They're downhill. They're wanting to punch you in the mouth. They fly around really well. They play well together. I think it's been a group that's really like been brought up together throughout the years. And I think when you have a DNA like that, it's really, you know, they've been playing together for a while. They just have a certain style of play. So yeah, it's a great challenge for us, but we're excited about it. Prime time, Sunday night, it really doesn't get any better than that.
21: When you're facing, and, you know, there aren't a lot of defensive lines that are as deep as theirs is, and, you know, defensive fronts in general with the linebackers as well that are as deep, as fast, you talked about it, as athletic, does that change your responsibility specifically for this game because you're trying to handle so much that's right in front of you?
22: It's the NFL. Like, you have to respect the talent that we face for sure. If you ask anybody on any team, you know, we're not gonna you know, do too much, or we're not gonna, you know, overthink things. They present a lot. We prepare really well. You know, we're gonna be ready for the matchup, the great matchup that they are. I think it's just, you know, when you just get into the competitive spirit, you want to play against good teams, you want to compete against the best, and you want to beat the best. So, you know, we're always going to stay true to our DNA and our preparation. But obviously, yeah, there's guys over there that we're going to have to account for and be prepared for.
21: It's Evan Engram from the Denver Broncos. Both teams lost by 20 or more points in week one and came back to win last week. Sunday Night Football, the Rams and the Broncos. Our coverage begins Sunday night, 7:30 with NFL Sunday. All the scores and highlights from week number three. Our halftime score tonight, Atlanta 17, Green Bay 7. This is Westwood One's coverage of the National Football League.
0: Massive corporate data centers in your backyard, and you get no say. 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
1: I'm John Williams. 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
0: This November, take back your voice. 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
1: Robinson in motion out of the backfield. Shotgun snap. Penix throws for the end zone. It is caught. It's a touchdown. It's Austin Hooper. The tight end through all kinds of traffic on the left side of the end zone. Squeezes it for six and a 16-7 Atlanta lead.
2: 17-7 is the score at halftime with Atlanta on top. Big first half for Bijan Robinson. Big bounce back for Michael Penix. That's what Green Bay is going to try to do, to try to win their 14th straight home opener, trailing this one by 10. 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
1: 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It's been a dominant performance tonight by the Atlanta Falcons. 253 net yards tonight on 40 offensive plays for the Atlanta Falcons. 139 yards on the ground, 114 yards through the air. 108 for the Packers. Total yards, 12 rushing, 96 passing yards. Jordan Love, 9 of 19, 96 yards and a score. Marshawn Lloyd, 2 carries for 7 yards to lead the way. Meanwhile, Bijan Robinson, 15 carries, 111 yards and a touchdown. And Michael Penix is in his return to play for the first time since week 11 last year when he tore his ACL, 13 of 20, 114 yards, 1 touchdown, and an early interception. 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All right, Derek, what's the game plan for each team here in the second half?
11: All right, let's start with the Falcons. I think they got to win the turnover margin in the second half. Actually lost it in the first half with the interception that Michael Penix threw on the first drive, but still came away with a 10-point halftime lead. And then they've got to finish, Kevin. This has been uncharted waters for them in the 2026 season, having a halftime lead, but the game is not over. Still 30 points left. Don't let them get back in to this game. Don't let them chew into this 10-point lead. For the Green Bay Packers, got to have better pass protection. I think we know what's going to happen. They're going to have to throw the football a little bit more in the second half. They've got to give Jordan Love more time to throw the ball and then defensively get some third down stops. First down so far in this one, 15-6 in favor of Atlanta, and time of possession, Falcons almost doubling up the Green Bay Packers. They've got to get some third down stops so they can be on the field more in the second half.
1: Two teams that have really struggled this season on third down. We talked about it coming in, two teams that just really couldn't get anything done on third, but the Atlanta Falcons have been able to maintain possession, keep drives going a little bit more frequently tonight than have the Green Bay Packers, and they've owned that time of possession, which at some point is going to take its toll on that Packer defense, trying to swallow up Bijan Robinson. Over 100 yards of offense tonight after missed tackles for the Atlanta Falcons.
11: Well, not only are they on the field a lot just because of time of possession, but they're also chasing around number seven. Like, it's exerting when you're putting your foot in the ground, having to redirect, try to chase a guy because he's making you miss.
1: Time now for the second half kickoff, sponsored by Boot Barn. Boot Barn celebrates the values of honesty, hard work, ingenuity, and perseverance, proudly offering a piece of the American spirit. Boot Barn, keep West. About to put a boot into it is Nick Folk with the Green Bay Packers moving from our left to our right in this third quarter, ready to start with the football. Moore and Melton, the deep men for Green Bay. And the second half of Week 3's Lid Lifter about to get underway. Folk approaching the football at the 35 off the tee. Short kickoff, wobbling its way down to the 5-yard line. Here comes Melton to the 10. Melton to the 15, across the 20, and an ankle tackle as he gets across.

0: the 30-yard line, laying on the ground with Josh Woods to help make that stop. And a first down coming up. But first, let's pause 10 seconds for station identification. 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
0: Caleb Johnson will start this second half at running back. Jordan Love will start in the shotgun along the right hash. Ball at the 30-yard line, first down and 10. Motion across from Christian Watson from right to left. The handoff is to Caleb Johnson. Gets to the line of scrimmage. Falls forward for maybe a yard, but he was tackled immediately by Lakayle London, who got in there and just stood up Caleb Johnson. It's second down and 9.
2: Yeah, I mean, it's just frustrating as a play caller offensively when you're trying to stay balanced, when you're wanting the run game to help complement and set up your pass. And every time you dial it up, it's a tackle at the line of scrimmage, maybe for a one-yard gain. Offensive line just not creating any seams up front.
0: 2.4 yards per carry on the 5 first-half rushes. Second and 9 at the 31. It's an empty backfield now. In the shotgun is Love, leaning in on the right hash. Falcons rush 4. Love pumps and throws. It is caught and falling down at the 38-yard line with the ball in his hands is Jonnu Smith. His first catch of the night picks up 7, and it'll bring up 3rd and 2 for Green Bay.
2: Yeah, going with the empty formation, just trying to spread this defense out and create some seams, some openings for Jordan Love. But knowing that he's got to get rid of the football as he's only got 5 protectors up front, but trying to use the outnumbering of the defense to their advantage.
0: This has been the Achilles heel all year for these Packers. 3rd down. 1 for 6 tonight on 3rd. Love, quick snap, throws left side. It is caught. It's a 1st down. Up the left sideline is Golden. And Golden out of bounds. Run out near midfield. Divine Diablo was over there to usher him to the sideline, but he scoots for 12 and a 1st down. Just the 2nd conversion of the night for Green Bay on 3rd.
2: Well, they start with Golden in the backfield next to Jordan Love and just kind of throw a quick little out route, and he's a mismatch with Divine Diablo matched up with a speedster wide receiver out on the perimeter. So a really high percentage throw there from Jordan Love, and they get the 1st down they need to keep the chains moving.
0: At midfield now on 1st down and 10, Marshawn Lloyd is the running back. Love under center, motion across from Wiley, the tight end. Play action, Love passes the football, throws over the middle, sitting down in the middle of the defense and making the catch is Christian Watson inside the 30, powers his way through 2 tacklers down to the 28. Watson Bates there to finally bring him down. 22-yard pickup of the Packers now with a little momentum.
2: The recognition of the coverage there from Christian Watson, knowing that he's got zone and then coming across the middle in a deep dig route, which is an in-breaking route. But he realizes they're playing zone, so instead of running into coverage, he finds the opening in the defense. He just sits down, turns his number back to the quarterback, and Jordan Love hits him for another 1st down.
0: In the pistol now. Now motioning out is Lloyd to the right of Love, who stands on the left hash in the shotgun. Single receivers to the left and right. High shotgun snap. Love fakes the toss. Pressure comes, throws. Left side incomplete. Wanted Sky Moore, who was crossing at the 15 of the Falcons. Kendall Daniels trying to chase him down, but the pass wide of the intended target, and it's 2nd and 10. Tonight's broadcast is sponsored in part by T-Mobile. It's better over here. See how at T-Mobile.com. So just 6 rushes tonight. They'd only had 39 in the first 2 weeks. This is not a team that's been able to use the rushing attack much. Remember, no Josh Jacobs. 2nd down and 10 from the 28-yard line. Shotgun snap, Love wants to throw, sets up the screen. Sky Moore with a catch at the 30. Moore to the 25, breaks a tackle inside the 20. And Sky Moore with an excellent run after catch. He didn't have a lot of blocking in front, but he picks up 11 before Bates and Hughes can bring him down.
2: You're having to go with some kind of unconventional formations to create some advantages as there's still a Falcons player down needing some extra attention. But first we saw Matthew Golden line up in the backfield. He picks up a 1st down. This time they go running back and wide receiver Sky Moore in the backfield, throwing him a screen pass on the left side of the formation and outnumbering the Atlanta defense to get the ball upfield.
0: Injured Falcons players on the far side of the field, and he's surrounded by people. We can't see a number, but while they tend to him, we will take a quick timeout. 12:08 to play 3rd quarter. Falcons with a 17-7 lead over the Packers, but Green Bay is on the move. This is Westwood One's coverage of the National Football League.
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0: 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It was Jesse Bates who was dinged up. He's on the sideline. DeMarco Helms comes in to replace him. First and 10, Green Bay at the 16 of Atlanta. The turn and the give is to Marshawn Lloyd. A little hesitation and then tries to get to the right side. Falcons close the door quickly on Lloyd, just a two-yard pickup on the play. Helms just onto the field, and C.J. Henderson combined on the stop, and Jesse Bates right back out there after one play off.
2: Yeah, very fortunate for Atlanta to have him out there. He's like the quarterback of the back end, extremely experienced, smart guy back there, keeps everybody on the same page from a coverage standpoint. I was kind of curious on whether or not LaFleur was going to try to target DeMarco Helms right away when he came onto the field.
0: Second down and 8 from the 14-yard line. Again, Lloyd is the single back. Love under center. Turn and give. Lloyd with a hole over the right side, but he slipped trying to make a cut, and he's down at the 12. Mike Hughes came flying up. He tried to plant Derek, and his feet went out from under him, and it's third and long.
2: Well, he immediately sees Mike Hughes getting off a block out on the perimeter, coming downhill in run support, and is doing his best to try to get outside of him. Looked like it was probably the inside foot trying to cut. And a lot of times you get late in the evening and the grass gets a little bit softer, and sometimes if you don't have your weight underneath you, that's what can happen.
0: Third down and 6 from the 12. Empty backfield. Brooks motioning out wide left. Love in the shotgun along the right hash. Looking to his left is J. Michael Sturtevant. Goes out slot left. Shotgun snap, Love sets, throws, quick side on the right side, catch is made, Watson diving down the right sideline, does he get the first down? He is out of bounds at the 7, and it looks like he is just short by the spot of the first down. So it'll be 4th down and 1, and the offense is going to stay on the field. Mark Redman comes jogging in, the extra tight end.
2: No hesitation here from Green Bay, coming up just about a yard short. They're going to go for it.
0: They'll line it up. Brooks the single back. Kraft in motion right to left. Two tight ends for Green Bay. Love turns, play fake, bootleg to the right. Love chase, throws across his body into the end zone, incomplete. He threw it across his body trying to find Christian Watson, and he missed everybody. Throws it out of the back of the end zone, and the Packers turn it over on down.
2: I mean, not only does he throw this ball back across the middle late, I mean, it's not even close to Christian Watson. I'm a little puzzled by that fourth down call there.
0: 9:56 to go in the third, and it's still 17-7 Atlanta. 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
4: 10 plays, 63 yards, 5:04 off the clock, and nothing to show for it for the Green Bay Packers.
5: Yeah, I just got a chance to see the replay, too. And, I mean, he's trying to hit Christian Watson over the middle of the end zone, but Xavier Watts from Atlanta is right in his hip pocket. He wasn't even open.
4: So Atlanta takes over first and 10 at their own 7, still with a 17-7 lead. Shift into the pistol now. Bijan Robinson, the running back behind Michael Penix. Standing on the left hash, he stomps his left foot, awaiting the shotgun snap. It comes in at his hip. He gives it to Robinson, sweeps the right side, and Robinson all the way out to the 14-yard line. Pickup of 7 on first down. Kevin Kugler and Derek Rackley here in the Granger broadcast booth in Green Bay. 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Granger, for the ones who get it done. Second down and 4 at the 14. 9.5 and counting to play in the third. Atlanta up 17-7, looking for their first win of the season. Branch in motion on second and 4. It's Bijan Robinson again. A little sidestep to find a crease. And now down the sideline at the 30. Hesitation at the 40. And stepped out of bounds. Pushed out by Javon Bullard at the 45. A burst of 31 for Bijan Robinson, one of the most dynamic running backs in the National Football League.
5: Kevin, I think that was Zaire Franklin, who had almost an unimpeded look at Bijan Robinson, and he just absolutely whiffs. The body control of Bijan Robinson to stop, put his left foot in the ground, jump cut, and make one of the better tacklers in the National Football League miss. And to have another explosive run, I'm telling you, it's got to be just maddening to a defense.
4: 17 carries, 148 yards. He'll get a breather as Brian Robinson checks in. Hooper in motion, play action. Penix to throw, floats it down the left sideline. A flag is thrown. He wanted Zachariah Branch, Brandon Cisse in coverage. An illegal contact, I believe, is going to be the call against Cisse. It'll come with an automatic first down.
6: Illegal contact, defense number 2, 5-yard penalty, automatic first down.
5: Definitely looked like there was some contact as Branch was going upfield, and again, such quick feet. Little bit off the line of scrimmage, which is fine, but once he ends up getting up the field, Branch is trying to get rid of him a little bit, create some separation, but just too much contact downfield, and Cisse called for the penalty and automatic first down for Atlanta.
4: Rack, already a win on this drive for Atlanta to bring it from the 7 out to midfield.
5: Yeah, absolutely.
4: First and 10 at midfield, pit slot left. Penix will go under center now. Brian Robinson is their single running back from midfield. And on first down, it is Robinson, gets to the left side, now cuts it back a step to the right, keeps his balance at the 45 and pushing the pile down near the 42-yard line. Lucas Van Ness, after an 8-yard gain, finally makes the tackle. What a 1-2 punch this is going to be for Atlanta with Bijan Robinson and then Brian Robinson coming into spelling.
5: Well, Javon Bullard right there had a really nice shot. I mean, he was, remember, the defensive back. He ends up coming off the edge, and he gets through contact immediately, has a shot to get Brian Robinson in the backfield. He makes a miss. Could have been a tackle for loss. Instead, he ends up getting upfield.
4: Second down and 2 at the 42. Brian Robinson again to carry. Cuts left with just one step, and he's got the first down to near the 35. Baron Sorrell with the tackle. 6 more on the ground for Robinson. Here comes Bijan Robinson back into the game. And a first down and 10. The 18th first down of the night for Atlanta.
5: Really nice backside vision there from Brian Robinson. Sees everything get washed out and a void created as he's pushing it to the right. He sees on his left-hand side the defense over pursues, cuts back, gets upfield for another Falcons first down.
4: 148 for Bijan on the ground, 43 for Brian on the ground, and the Robinsons are getting it done. Bijan Robinson back in now at the 35 of first

0: down, he gets the carry, stopped, slipped a little bit, kept his balance, popped up and gains maybe a yard. Looked a little bit like a little mini tornado, spinning left, spinning right, lost his footing, doesn't get much.
1: Well, Brenton Robinson created some penetration there, gets into the backfield, and finally somebody gets just enough of Bijan Robinson to slow him down, force him to cut back all the way across the grain, but by that time the rest of the defense was there to help get him down on the ground.
0: Rack, one thing the Falcons are doing is bleeding this third quarter down.
1: Absolutely, cutting down there, just the math of it, right, Kevin? How many opportunities do the Packers get to touch the football?
0: 6.5 to play in the third quarter, and a second down and 9 from the 34. Hits in motion wide to the right. Penix gets the shotgun snap. He'll swing it out of the backfield to Bijan Robinson. A little head and shoulder fake and then a stutter step before he goes down. And it's 3 Packers at the 32, a pickup of 3. It's time to fan like a pro. 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
1: You're Tommy Rees here, the offense coordinator for Atlanta. You're trying, obviously you want to get a first down here, Kevin, but you got to get a little bit more real estate. I think we're right at the top end range of Nick Folk's field goal distance here if they're not able to convert here.
0: Third down and 7 at the 32. Robinson, Bijan Robinson to the left of Penix in the gun. Packers show that they're bringing pressure. They back off, just rush 5. Penix throws, catch is made on the slant. Drake London at the 20 and down to the 16-yard line. A frozen rope out of the left hand of Michael Penix and a strike for 16 to Drake London to move the chains.
1: Well, having watched tape of the last two games for Atlanta, these are the plays where a quick slant against the right coverage should be a pretty high percentage throw for an NFL quarterback and wide receiver, but it's been extremely difficult. They just didn't have confidence in that route concept, but there, Atlanta kind of just steals from Green Bay in a first down to get them inside the red zone.
0: At the 16-yard line, Bijan Robinson behind Penix, who's in the pistol. Motion across from right to left. The hand is to Robinson. Has a space. A little sidestep at the 11. He's down to the 10. Extra contact yards for Bijan Robinson. And he gets 6 on that first down carry.
1: A little bit of a trap concept where at the snap, it's tight end, short motion, but then he comes and he ends up sealing the backside, and the entire rest of the offensive line is moving to their right. So zone blocking to the right and letting the tight end cut off the backside defender to open up a seam in the run game.
0: Second down and 4, ball just shy of the 10. 2 receivers right, single wide to the left. Penix under center, Robinson behind him. Falcons on the move. They took over inside their own 10. Now Bijan Robinson to the right side, tumbling forward to the 7. He's a yard short of a Falcon first down. What a march, though, this has been, Derek Rackley, from one end to the other, knocking on the door.
1: And, Kevin, you heard Michael Penix say can-can. That's been something that every quarterback in the NFL says. Now, a lot of people might say, well, what tells a quarterback what to do on a can-can? Well, it's different with every play. Sometimes it's where the defensive linemen are lined up, right? They're going away from a certain shade, whether it's a nose tackle or a 3 technique because they're trying to get room.
0: On third and short, the handoff over the left side, a hesitation, and a burst into the end zone. Bryan Robinson with a rushing touchdown to cap another monster drive for the Atlanta Falcons, who lead it 23-7.
1: How about that drive, Kevin? Starting at their own 8-yard line, taking a ton of time off the clock, getting inside the red zone, and they get up to the line of scrimmage quickly. They get the snap off, overload the left side with an extra offensive lineman and Corey Levin lined up in the backfield to the left side. They out-leverage the Packers, and Robinson, Bryan, walks into the end zone.
0: Nick Folk on for the extra point, and that makes it a 24-7 Atlanta lead. Week 3 starting off with a big-time surprise. Atlanta 24, Green Bay 7. 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
8: 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They took 6:16 off the clock, capped by the Brian Robinson 7-yard touchdown run. And the 13 straight home opening win streak is really in jeopardy tonight at Lambeau. Atlanta with 24 unanswered points to open up a 17-point lead.
9: Well, you talked about the rushing success on that drive, how much time they were able to take off the clock. The difference in Atlanta versus Green Bay's running game tonight.
8: Significant as the kickoff's taken at the 1. Sky Moore with room now to the 20, across the 25, and Moore down near the 30-yard line. And that's really been the difference in the game, Rack, the rushing totals for these two teams.
9: 208 yards rushing for the Falcons, and we're 17 for the Green Bay. We talked about that for the Packers coming in. Their inability to run the football, it's proven true again tonight, but they're just getting dominated at the line of scrimmage in the running game.
8: And it was the best rushing defense in the National Football League through two games, the Atlanta Falcons. It was what they had hung their hat on in an 0-2 start. Well, they're showing it again tonight, but it's not exactly been a strength of Green Bay's this season. The worst rushing offense in the league. On first down from the 29, Love throws wide of Caleb Johnson out of the backfield, and here are the boos.
9: Well, Za'Darius Smith, who was picked up during training camp for the Atlanta Falcons, he ends up getting some pressure on the left-hand side of the defense right over the right tackle. As we mentioned, two offensive linemen, one being the starting right tackles, out of the lineup. He ends up kind of walking him back into the lap of Jordan Love, kind of forcing that football out of his hands early and inaccurate.
8: Second down and 10 at the 29. Two receivers left, single wide to the right. Shotgun snap comes in, helmet high. Love with pressure immediately. In some trouble. Throws back across the body. It's tipped, and it ends up in the hands of his tight end. He threw it across his body, right hash to left. It's tipped by a Falcon. Caroms into the hands of Tucker Kraft, and he moves it forward to the 34, a 5-yard gain on a ridiculous play.
9: That should have been picked off by Billy Bowman. Should have been.
8: So it's third down and a long 4. Shotgun snap, Love. He'll throw. It is caught, and it's a first down. Going down to get it is J. Michael Sturdivant. His first catch. The rookie from Florida picks up 9 and a first down.
9: So desperately needed from this Packers offense is just find a way to move the chains. And they survived an extreme disaster on that last play as Jordan Love throws it all the way across the field. Billy Bowman Jr. has his hands on the football. It tips up in the air and right in the hands of Tucker Kraft.
8: So a fresh set of downs with 2:25 and counting to play in the third. Packers down 24-7. Motion across from left to right from Watson. Love under center. Straight drop, play action. Pressure comes. Steps away. Love will throw. It is caught by Caleb Johnson. Breaks the tackle at the 45. Johnson up the right sideline to midfield and out of bounds with a pickup of 10 at the Falcon 47-yard line. First down for Green Bay. Back-to-back first downs, and they're starting to move. 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
9: Able to get the ball into the hands of Caleb Johnson. Again, some pressure coming early, and Billy Bowman Jr. tries to go low and misses the tackle.
8: Love's pass deflected, and a diving attempt at the pick is incomplete. Deflected at the line. Harold Perkins coming out of coverage, diving at midfield to try to pull it in, but he couldn't get his hands underneath the football, and it's second down.
9: Jordan Love and this offense have just got to find a way to keep this drive going. They've got to give their defense a little bit of a break, Kevin. Remember, we just talked about the over six-minute drive. The Packers' defense was on the field that yielded a touchdown. They've got to let them catch their breath so they can come out 100%. And, obviously, Green Bay needs to get some points on the board.
8: Second down and 10 at the 47-yard line. Brooks now the running back to the left of Love. Standing in the shotgun on the right hash. Moving from our left to our right late third quarter. Down 24-7. Shotgun snap Love. Four-man pressure. Has time. Now the pocket collapsing. Love runs away, and he's tripped up from behind. It'll be a sack for Cameron Thomas back near the 48-yard line. Thomas able to catch him around the ankles, and it's third and long.
9: Thomas, another one of those players that spent some time with Kevin Stefanski of the Cleveland Browns. He continues to work here. He almost gets his hands on Jordan Love initially, but keeps fighting. And as Jordan Love has to keep the football in his hands, he keeps pursuing, and Thomas is able to finally get him down on the ground.
8: Can they cash in on a third and 11? They're 3-for-9 tonight on third. Two receivers plus Kraft to the left of line. Single wide to the right is Golden. Loving the shotgun. He's got Brooks to his right. Leaning in on his left foot. Helmet high, shotgun snap. He backpedals. Pressure up the middle. Jumps it past down the right sideline, and no one looking for it. Matthew Golden was covered well by C.J. Henderson. He was running down more towards the right hash, and the ball went more towards the sideline. And you can see folks in the crowd going, where are you throwing that ball?
9: Well, again, Jordan Love is under heat here. He doesn't have the luxury of being able to sit back, step into that throw, and get on the same page. But you're right, Kevin. Matthew Golden didn't even turn back for the football, and running was almost like running a different route than the quarterback was throwing.
8: And Daniel Whelan comes on to punt with 1:02 to play in the third. On fourth down and 11, the Packers from near midfield will give it away. Olamide Zaccheaus, the returner for Atlanta. And we've got a whistle and a stoppage. The play clock was at zero, but first,
0: offense, 5-yard penalty, fourth down.
8: Thought maybe they got the timeout on the sideline. They did not. 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
9: Kevin, those plays right there are generally on the personal protector, right? The fullback, the upback, whichever it's called on the punt team. We always called it the PP or the personal protector. They're the one that should have their eyes on the play clock. And whatever their cadence is, you got to make sure that you get it completed by, call it 5 or 4 on the play clock, so the long snapper knows that any time after that, he can go with the ball.
8: Olamide Zaccheaus will inch up towards the 10, awaiting the punt from Whelan. Whelan's punt, fair catch called for and made at the 8-yard line by Zaccheaus. A 48-yard punt, no return, and the Falcons starting deep in their own end, but with a 24-7 lead. 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
4: 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Falcons are going to start first down and 10 at the 8.
5: Well, that sounds familiar.
4: I believe the last time they had a drive, they started first down and 10 at the 8 and went 92 yards for a touchdown. See what they do here. If they do that again, Derek Rackley, this crowd is not going to be very...
5: No, and there may be people starting to head to the exits if that happens.
4: Single back is Bijan Robinson on first down and 10 at the 8-yard line. Penix will turn and give to Robinson a burst across the 10, and Robinson with a flag down behind the play, pushing the pile out near the 17-yard line, but 9-yard gains likely to be negated with a hold.
6: Holding, offense number 64, half the distance penalty, first down.
4: Ryan Neusel, the center, called for the hold and back it up to the 4.
7: That's going to negate what looked like a really good first down run there from Atlanta, just continuing to find ways to create a hole. But a lot of times they say, well, generally there's a hole because somebody was holding, right? So it was illegal. You know, it's interesting, Kevin. They've showed Micah Parsons a lot on the monitor. He's been very dialed in, even though he can't play. He's almost like acting like another coach on the sidelines for Green Bay.
4: They would love to see him out on the field very soon if he could get out there. First and 14 from the 4 after the penalty. Turn and give to Robinson. Hole on the left side. Robinson across the 10. Twisted down at the 13. But some good breathing room after a 9-yard gain. Edgerrin Cooper on the tackle. And it'll bring up second down and very manageable 5 for the first.
7: Yeah, I mean, just think about that. Like, if you're sitting back at first down and 14, yet you still feel confident to run the football and have that type of production, right? I mean, that's offensive line. Like, got to give them credit. We've talked so much about Bijan Robinson, but the offensive line has done their part to open up some holes for him.
4: That takes us to the end of the third quarter with the score. 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
14: 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Alongside Derek Rackley with our entire Westwood One crew, I'm Kevin Kugler. A pleasure to have you with us tonight for Week 3's kickoff. And what a start to Week 3 with the Falcons through three quarters stunning Green Bay 24-7. Now, before you rip the radio out of your car dashboard and throw it out the window, don't forget that the Packers were down 17-7 going into the fourth quarter last week and rallied to beat the Jets in overtime. This is a steeper hill to climb, but they have climbed a hill of similar nature just a week ago. Second and five at the 13-yard line. Motion across from right to left is Branch. The handoff is to Bijan Robinson, bouncing off a blocker and then falls forward to the 16. It'll leave him 2 yards short of an Atlanta first down.
7: Well, what's going to happen here if they're going to get back into this game is they're going to have to start slowing down the run game, because what happens is you leave Atlanta in very manageable second and third down situations with their 17-point lead. If you're Tommy Rees, why would you not continue to give it to Bijan Robinson and just play a possession game here? Not trying to be conservative, but if you're not sitting back at third and 10, why would you not run it?
14: 4 for 7 tonight on third. They'd converted 6 total in the first two games. This is a 3rd and 2. Robinson to the right of Penix in the gun. Penix will throw on 3rd and 2. Has time, throws down the sideline, wide open at the 40-yard line. It's London on the run to midfield, to the 40, inside the 30, and caught up to inside the 20 at the 16 by Brandon Cisse, who shoves him out of bounds, saving a touchdown. But on 3rd and 2, they strike for 68 and an Atlanta first down.
7: So my initial thought, Kevin, is that had to have been cover 2 and maybe some kind of a breakdown. But then after I see London run past Cisse, I don't see a safety over the top. So there had to have been some type of breakdown in coverage, because he should not have been that wide open. I don't know who made the mistake, but Michael Penix saw it, connected with London with another explosive play.
14: First down and 10 at the 16 of Green Bay. Hand off Robinson, starts right, goes back a step left, and then just realizing discretion is the better part of valor, dives down at the 17. It's a loss of 1.
7: Kevin, oddly enough, I'm looking down in the crowd, and after that completion to Drake London, unfortunately, there are people already kind of heading for the exits. They just cannot believe what they are seeing in front of them. All of the anticipation for the home opener of the team was away for the first 2 weeks of the season, watching an 0-2 team command this game throughout the entire 60 minutes.
14: And Edgerrin Cooper of that Packer defense headed to the locker room. Penix in the shotgun. He's got Brian Robinson to his right, 2nd and 11. Penix to throw, has time. Now the pocket collapses. Penix will run. Toss out to the right side. Brian Robinson with a catch at the 10, but a flag down behind the play. Penix running to his right and a hold.
6: Offense number 71, 10-yard penalty. 2nd down.
14: That's Juwan Taylor right where Penix ran around that right side. Taylor with a hold.
7: Taylor turning around with some words for the referee, clearly saying he's disagreeing with this one.
14: Perhaps he turned around, Derek, and said, you know what, you caught me, I agree. That was definitely a hold.
7: As we're seeing the replay, John.
14: It was definitely a hold.
7: he's got his right hand completely full of the jersey of Dennis Sutton, and I'm not quite sure how he's trying to plead his way out of that one.
14: You couldn't read the name of Dennis Sutton. Denied Dennis Sutton. It's the longest name on the field. Penix will swing it left side. It's Robinson. Brian Robinson buried at the 29-yard line. Falcons going backwards now. A loss of 2 on the play, and it'll bring up 3rd and 23. 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Drake London tonight, his first 100-yard game of the season. Bijan Robinson, fourth time in his career. He's gone over 150 yards rushing. 3rd and 23, back at the 29. Three receivers right, single wide left.
4: Motion behind the line from Zachariah Branch. Penix will throw on a slant. It's

0: Golden with a catch at the 20, twisting down at the 15-yard line. He put Brandon Cisse on a merry-go-round, and they went around and around all the way to the 14, where he picks up 16 and puts Nick Folk in very good field goal range.
1: Well, I talked a little bit about it. It's just Drake London is so physical that he generally will end up carrying defensive backs along with him, but really good protection up front. Ryan Neusel with the last-second redirection to pick up a blitzing linebacker that gives Michael Penix just enough time to get rid of this football and a much, much more manageable field goal attempt here for Nick Folk.
0: 31-yard try right in the middle of the field for Nick Folk. Coming up on 11 to play in this one. Good snap, good hold. The kick by Folk right down the middle. And Atlanta adds three to the lead. It's now 27-7 Falcons with 10:57 to play here in Green Bay. With that field goal, Barbasol will make another donation to Kurt and Brenda Warner's Treasure House, a living community for adults with disabilities. 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Close Shave America, Close Shave Barbasol. 27-7 Atlanta. 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
0: 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Took 4:58 off the clock. Capped by the 31-yard field goal. How about the two stars? Bijan Robinson, 169 rush yards. Drake London, 8 catches, 154 receiving yards. Kick off to Sky Moore. Moore across the 20, twisting around, and then he takes a right cross to the chest and is down at the 24-yard line. Sidney Brown came out of nowhere after he broke a tackle and popped him right in the chest, tumbling backwards, and a first down coming up for Jordan Love and these Packers.
1: It's just amazing how a team that was struggling so badly after the first 2 weeks, and you start to see a little bit of success, and it's contagious for all three phases. Like, the defense is feeding off of the offense, and special teams is feeding off of both the units, and then the offense is coming out, picking up first downs. Just a completely different team here in week three.
0: From the 24-yard line on first down, Love to throw. Pressure comes, sets it up, and it goes right through the hands of the screen to Tucker Kraft. Kraft can't pull it in. Went right through his right and left hands, and it's second down and 10. And the crowd showing how disgruntled they are. 7 points tonight, 23 yards rushing, 170 passing, 193 total offense for Green Bay. Second and 10.

0: the 24. Two receivers left. Golden the single wide to the right. On the right hash. Shotgun snap to Love. Sets to throw over the middle. Dropped by Kraft again at the 29. That is back-to-back drops by Tucker Kraft, and it's third and 10.
1: I mean, and just as I was talking about feeding off of each other in a good way for the Atlanta Falcons, it's almost like things are going the opposite direction for the Packers. Missing tackles on defense, dropping passes on offense, just not able to stack positive plays on top of each other.
0: Third down and 10 at the 24. Love leaning in the shotgun. Falcons rush five. Love sets, throws left sideline. Jump ball caught by Christian Watson up the left sideline to midfield and into Falcon territory before he's finally yanked down at the 42 of Atlanta by C.J. Henderson. 34-yard pitch and catch, and boy, did Green Bay need that.
1: Maybe the best connection that we've seen out of Green Bay the entire night. Billy Bowman tries to undercut it, get his hands on the football, and he misses, and a first down for the Packers.
0: They hustle up to the line, first and 10 at the Atlanta 42. Love drops, throws off the hands of Golden and nearly deflected into the arms of C.J. Henderson, who got a paw on it and batted it down. Don't miss all the NFL excitement and action next Thursday night on Amazon Prime Video when the Pittsburgh Steelers meet the Cleveland Browns. Of course, you can also hear that game right here on many of these same stations on the Westwood One Sports app or online at westwoodonesports.com. Second down and 10 at the 42. Three receivers bunched to the right. Love, shotgun snap. Pressure comes. He has to throw off his back foot, and it skips to the right side. Picked up by Sky Moore on a hop, a little shove at the end of the play. No flags down. Crowd booing the shove. They're booing a little bit of everything, and it's third and 10.
1: The official comes in at the last second to have a little words of encouragement maybe for Billy Bowman. Say, hey, that wasn't necessary. Let's not let this get chippy, okay?
0: Please stop. Third and 10 with 10:08 to play. Ball at the 42 of Atlanta. Packers down 27-7. Love along the left hash. He's in the shotgun, leaning forward. The snap comes in, number high. Backside pressure. Love throws right side. Sturdivant comes back to get it, but he's down at the 39-yard line. Ends up being a gain of three, and it'll bring up fourth down.
1: Now, I love having to get rid of that ball quickly. Brandon Dorlus talked about him a little bit. Showing some versatility this year. Was an inside defensive tackle last year. They're kind of moving him around that defensive front, lining him up outside now. He's able to get some pressure, and Love has to get rid of that football in just a minimal game.
0: Fourth and 7 at the 39 of Atlanta, and down 20 in the fourth. You've got to go. They'll line it up with Love in the shotgun. Three receivers left to the line. Shotgun snap, Love. Falcons rush four over the middle. Catch is made. Sky Moore at the 30 with a first down to the 29. They needed enough to move the chains. They get 10 before Xavier Watts can make the tackle.
1: Nice timing there from Jordan Love, getting that ball into the hands of Sky Moore right when he comes out of his break before the defense has a chance to break it up.
0: Shotgun snap on first down at the 29. Love to the right sideline throws. Catch is made by Watson. 10-yard pickup. Give him an extra yard of progress. Inside the 19 to the 18-yard line. First down, a pickup of 11.
1: Deep speed out that time, and I'm sure the crowd here is saying, where has this been the entire game? Really finding some rhythm here in late in the fourth quarter.
0: Under 9 minutes to play. First down and 10 at the 18-yard line of Atlanta. In the red zone of the Packers. Four-man Falcon rush. Love throws. Right sideline. Kraft with a catch, and he's out of bounds at the 15-yard line. A pickup of three on the play. Harold Perkins shoving the tight end out, and it's second and 7, 8:47 to go.
1: No choice but to continue to try to get these plays in pretty quickly here, as Green Bay's got a lot of work to do to get themselves back into this game.
0: And time a major factor, 8:35 and counting, and the Packers taking some time in this huddle. Second down and 7 at the 15. Break the huddle, send Golden wide right, two receivers plus the tight end left. Love's on the right hash, moving from right to left, gets the shotgun snap, Falcons rush four, Love throws right side, it is caught, touchdown, Matthew Golden! Across the right side of the end zone and in for six, and the Packers cash in. It's a 27-13 game on the 15-yard strike from Love to Golden.
1: skinny post on the right-hand side of the formation. And again, I talked about the timing of Jordan Love getting rid of the football on a couple of these throws. This time he's going up against Mike Hughes. Good little hesitation. Ball's actually thrown behind Matthew Golden. Really nice adjustment to be able to reach back, make this play, and not let it get broken up as the Packers get a touchdown here in the fourth quarter.
0: Trey Smack will line up for the extra point. Rookie from Florida pounds this extra point through to make it a 27-14 game. Atlanta with the lead, but still 8:18 to play in Green Bay. Packers trying to mount a comeback. 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
0: 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A 10-play, 76-yard drive all through the air for the Packers. Jordan Love's 20th game in his career with at least two touchdown passes, and the Pack back within 13 at 27-14, still 8:18 to play in the ballgame. And the kickoff deep for Green Bay. It's Brian Robinson from the 4. Robinson up the right sideline to the 15. A stutter step at the 20. Cuts right to the 25. Up the right sideline to the 30. And dives forward near the 33-yard line. First down and 10. Third time in the career of both Bijan Robinson and Drake London that they have had each 150 yards in their respective categories, rushing and or receiving. It's the most by any duo. And as they come back out on the field looking to pad that a little bit, Packers come out without Edgerrin Cooper. We mentioned he was going to the locker room being evaluated for a concussion.
1: And so it looks like Isaiah McDuffie, 58, will be filling into his place alongside Zaire Franklin. And with the injuries kind of mounting, we talked about it earlier in the game, missing two starting offensive linemen, and now they're starting inside linebacker that's really got off to a good start this season.
0: Michael Penix and the Atlanta Falcons will go to work first down and 10 at the 33-yard line. Trying to protect the 27-14 lead with 8:11 to go. Looking for their first win of the season. Bijan Robinson is the running back. London in motion from right to left. The turn and the give to Robinson. Got a block at the 35, and Robinson to the 38-yard line. Picks up 5 on first down as we pause 10 seconds for station identification. 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
0: 222 rushing yards for Atlanta, 22 for Green Bay.
1: Quite the disparity in this game.
0: And the difference in this game. Second down and five, Atlanta up 27-14. Offset backs in the backfield. Zacchaeus in motion, the handoff Robinson again, and Robinson lowers the pads and burrows to the 41. He picks up three. It leaves Atlanta with a third and two, clock running 7:17 and counting to play in the fourth.
1: So here's the decision for Tommy Rees. Do you trust the offensive line and just for the third straight time turn around and hand it off again, see if you can pick up the first down, or do you trust that Michael Penix can put this ball through the air? Would not be surprised if we see another one of those quick slant type plays that we've seen a couple times to Drake London.
0: Last third and two, we saw it went down the sideline and London picked up a huge gain. 5 for 9 on third down. Robinson the single back. Third and two, this crowd trying to rally the defense. Warner in motion. On third and two, it's Robinson. Burst up the middle, he's got the first down. There was a crease, he found it and was able to fit through it to get the first. He got four.
1: Again, such a luxury in a situation where you really want to keep the clock moving that you can feel confident to turn it around, and Bijan Robinson again picks up the first down.
0: So Robinson with 181 yards rushing now, second highest total in his career. He had 195 against the Rams last year. He'll get a breather now as Brian Robinson checks in into the backfield. And the clock continuing to run, closing it on six to play. First down and 10 at the 44. Penix in the shotgun. Brian Robinson the carry, sweeps left side, turns up field, and pushes the pile for three, maybe two, to the 47-yard line. Zaire Franklin there to get the stop. But more importantly for the Falcons, Rack, this clock is running, 5:45 to go.
1: Without a doubt. And Jonathan Gannon's having to start to kind of load up the box, knowing that Atlanta's going to try to just run this football and keep the clock moving. But he's got no choice to get everybody down in there to slow down the running game, because every time he looks up, they're picking up three, they're picking up six, they're picking up first downs.
0: Last two home games, they've allowed 538 yards. Last year against Baltimore, and tonight against the Falcons. Second and eight at the 47. Play action. Penix to throw. Floats it down the right sideline. London with a leaping grab at the 30. Fears left at the 20. Zigzag to the 15. He slips down at the 13-yard line of Green Bay. Williams covers him up. Nixon, he was zigzagging around Keyshawn Nixon, and finally down after a 40-yard pickup.
1: Yeah, Kevin, I talked a lot about the physicality of Drake London here. Right at the last second, just uses a little bit, I say, veteran hands, right, to create some separation. Doesn't push off, but uses his hands just a little bit to get away from Keyshawn Nixon, create some separation, goes up and snags that football out of the air, an explosive play once again for the Falcons.
0: And as he got away from Nixon, now more fans are getting away from Lambeau Field, heading to the exits in droves. First down and 10 from the 13. Shotgun snap, handoff Robinson. Bijan inside the 10, down to the 5, dragging Packers to the 4. It's a pickup of 9. Second down and 1, and the clock will be under 4 minutes by the time they snap it again.
1: Kevin, I don't know if you heard it, but Michael Penix was clapping his hands, and I thought he said, like, give me the ball or snap the ball or something like that. He was trying to beat the play clock.
0: And they just did, and they still pick up 9. They're averaging 6.5 yards per carry tonight.
1: I mean, they're just absolutely putting on a clinic of how you run the football in the NFL.
0: Second down and 1 from the 4. Bijan Robinson in the backfield.
10: He's spiking, he's spiking.
0: Penix with motion from left to right. Gives it off. Robinson a little low, he goes to get underneath the pile and move it to the 2. It'll be first and goal from the 2. And more importantly for Atlanta, now the timeouts are going to start to be used by Green Bay. 3:28 to go. I believe Green Bay has taken timeout, and they have. 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There are not 76,955 left in this building right now. They are flooding to the exits with the dominant performance tonight from these Atlanta Falcons. They have not outrushed their opponents by 200 yards or more since 2012. They're going to tonight.
1: Yeah, and it's crazy how the game of football works, how the NFL works. I'm not sure anybody thought that this was in the cards for this matchup with the 0-2 Falcons, the way that they had played the first 2 weeks of the season. But they've come in here and not only been a different team, but they have dominated this game.
0: 194 yards receiving for Drake London, his 12th career 100-yard game. Bijan Robinson, 192 on the ground, three shy of tying his career high. First and goal from the two. Out of the I formation. Motion to give Robinson into the end zone for an Atlanta touchdown. Bijan Robinson for the second time tonight runs it in for six, and Atlanta leads it 33-14.
1: Falcons go with their heavy package, bringing in the backup center, Corey Levin. Once again, he did that earlier in the game. He lines up as a fullback right in front of Bijan Robinson, but it's the execution up front. Like, it's one thing to have an offensive lineman in the backfield as a fullback. It's another thing for everybody to get jerseys covered up, right? You call it color, cover up color. So for Falcons wearing their whites tonight, making sure that they've got a hat on a hat. They're covering up a green jersey. Everybody's on the same page. Good communication by the offensive line. And Kevin, Bijan Robinson walked into the end zone again.
0: And now Atlanta will go for two to try to make it a 35-14 lead, a 21-point advantage. Up by 19. And they'll go for two here. Penix will break the huddle. Bijan Robinson behind him as the single back. Three tight ends on the field. Corner in motion. Penix turns. Play action. Penix will throw back left corner of the end zone. A strike to Chris Blair for two, and a 35-14 Atlanta lead. There's a break in the action with the Falcons in control, leading 35-14 with 3:33 left at Lambeau. 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
0: Stay tuned for the post-game show, sponsored by the new movie, Heart of the Beast, a triumphant story of survival and the bond between man and dog, starring Brad Pitt. Get tickets now, only in theaters, September 25th. After this one is over, we'll break down this contest. Plus, we're going to get the chance to talk, I understand, with Bijan Robinson, after a day in which he has the fifth highest rushing total in the history of Atlanta Falcons football. 194 yards. He's one shy of the fourth highest total, which is also him at 195.

0: look forward to that coming up in just a little bit. 3:33 to go. The kickoff to the goal line. Moving out is Sky Moore around the 25. Got a little bit of a crease, and then it shut down quickly across the 30-yard line. The tackle for Atlanta made by Nick Muse. So a first down and 10, but Jordan Love and the Packers with a hill that's likely too steep to climb, Derek Rackley, and it's a schedule coming up for Green Bay that is not going to do them any favors. They've got to go to a desperate Tampa Bay team after their mini-bye. Divisional matchup with Chicago. Dallas on Sunday Night Football, and they close the month of October in Detroit, a team that has struggled to stop teams but not struggling to move the ball. Love over to the right side, a completion to Jonnu Smith, his second catch of the night. This gets him 9. Packers will hurry up to the line, 2nd and 1. 3:10 to go, down 35-14. Shotgun snap with a 4-man rush. A flag is down. Love throws over the middle, and it's incomplete. He wanted Caleb Johnson, Harold Perkins there to tip it away. And the flag down at the 40-yard line.
1: Illegal formation, offense. Number 71 was on the end of the line. 5-yard penalty, 2nd down.
0: That's Anthony Belton. We talked about it at the top of the broadcast. Both Belton and Burton in a retooled offensive line with 2 injuries. And it's been that kind of night for Green Bay. Nothing has quite gone right. 2nd and 6 now. Back at the 36-yard line. Love gets the shotgun snap, throws to the sideline to Watson, and Watson's out of bounds in the arms of Henderson. About a yard short of the first down at the 41. Pickup of 6. It'll bring up 3rd down. Clock will continue to run. He didn't get out of bounds. Progress stopped inbounds, and it's 3rd and 1. 2:40 to go. Love in the gun once more. 4-man rush from the Falcons. Love throwing over the middle. Catch is made by Watson, and Watson down in Atlanta territory at the 44-yard line, right in the middle of the field where it's 1st down.
2: Maybe have a chance to get another snap off here for the 2-minute timeout. Jordan Love trying to get everybody set up and go quickly here.
0: Still 2 timeouts to use, plus that 2-minute warning. Shotgun snap, Love. Love pressured, in trouble, throws, and he spikes it at the feet of his offensive line to avoid the sack. Was there a back in the area? It looks like there was.
1: In the area.
0: Chris Brooks.
1: No intentional grounding. 2nd down.
0: No intentional grounding. You heard it. I didn't even need to tell you. Sean Smith was right there all over it. He'll be taking over the rest of the way on Westwood 1.
2: Yeah, Chris Brooks was kind of helping in that pass protection as things kind of broke down around Jordan Love there, just trying to get rid of that football. Fortunately, he had his running back that was there.
0: 2nd and 10 at the 44. Love to throw, out of the backfield, tosses to Chris Brooks, and Brooks tackled inbounds at the 40-yard line, and that's going to take us to the 2-minute warning here at Lambeau. Our score, Falcons 35, Packers 14. 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
0: I like it. Atlanta with a 35-14 lead. 2 minutes to play in this one. And for the Falcons, who trying to get their first win of the season, how about Kevin Stefanski? On 3 days or fewer of rest, Kevin Stefanski was a perfect 5-0 in Cleveland. Would be 6-0 overall if he can get this win tonight on short rest.
2: Pretty wild, and one of those kind of stats that you never would really expect,
0: right?
2: But it looks like he is going to continue to keep that record undefeated.
0: Doug Peterson has the record, by the way. You can hear him Monday nights on Westwood One at 7-0. Love hit as he throws, and the wobbler is incomplete at the 30-yard line. Falcons

0: It's the snap, sets, throws, slant, caught, first down. To the 30-yard line and down goes Sturdivant. First down at the 30, a pickup of 10, and the Packers will keep it going. 35 points allowed tonight, by the way, the most in a home opener for Green Bay since 1971. On first down and 10, Love will heave it towards the end zone, and it's intercepted! Xavier Watts couldn't pull it in. He had it in his hands, and as he hit the turf, he couldn't squeeze it. And the second-year man, who had several, five of them last year, couldn't pull in his first as he hit the turf.
1: Wow, and this would have been one of his easiest ones. Now, he jumps up in the air, and as he gets both of his hands on it, he's trying to tuck it away as he falls down, just doesn't do it cleanly, and the ground knocks the football out.
0: Second and 10 at the 30. Love in the pocket, throws, and it skips in front of Caleb Johnson, the intended receiver. Divine Diablo is in the area, and he just threw it right at the feet of his running back, who was well covered.
1: Well, what's interesting is Atlanta is only rushing the front four. They're only rushing their defensive line and still finding a way to really get in the lap of Jordan Love. I mean, again, he kind of chucked that football toward his running back because he was trying not to take a sack.
0: Third down and 10 at the 30. Love, four-man rush again, throws to the sideline, caught by Golden, defender falls down, Golden inside the 10 and out of bounds. It'll be first and goal for Green Bay. Billy Bowman finally able to catch up to Golden, but a 20-yard pickup and a first up that left sideline.
1: Yeah, it looked like Bowman was the one that slipped down as one of the defenders in coverage there that allowed that space to be created for Golden to make the catch.
0: First down and goal at the 10. Love with a clean pocket, throws over the middle, and it's batted away. Billy Bowman diving across the field at the 5, got another fingernail on it to deflect it away.
1: It's okay, as long as there's enough to get just enough to get that deflection. He undercuts it, gets his left hand on the football, and a play that could have been a touchdown for Green Bay, he knocks it away.
0: Second and goal at the 10. Shotgun snap, Love. Pressure coming. Love throws and it's intercepted. It's Watts who's got it. And Watts will fall down. Gives himself up at the 20-yard line. Pressure up the gut from Brandon Dorlus. Love with Dorlus in his face. Throws across the middle and Xavier Watts has his first pick to close out the Packers at home.
1: Watts led all NFL rookies in interceptions, as you mentioned last year, Kevin, with 5. He just dropped one in the end zone a few snaps before. That time undercuts it. Brandon Dorlus with a big-time hit on Jordan Love as he's trying to get rid of this football. And how about that unselfish move by Xavier Watts? That was a pick six, Kevin.
0: Yep.
1: There was nobody that was going to end up tackling him. And it would have been, what, a 98-yard pick six, something like that? Instead, he just goes down on the ground and allows the Falcons to secure the win.
0: Probably 97 yards when they initially get into the stats. But instead, it'll be the victory formation. The Falcons will take the knee, start the clock a-running, and it's going to be a celebratory flight back to Atlanta, and it's going to be a long mini-bye for Matt LaFleur and the Green Bay Packers as they try to solve what is now a season-long problem with this team trying to get the offense jump-started. The run game without Josh Jacobs has been non-existent, and it's making life rough on everything else in Green Bay.
1: Yeah, it's just they don't have any balance, and so the defense is not respecting a run game, and they know what they're going to do.
0: Kevin Stefanski and Matt LaFleur, a hug at midfield, and the remaining crowd at Lambeau that is not dressed in black and red, cascading boos upon the Packers as they leave losers for the first time in 14 consecutive home openers. Their streak ends with a 35-14 loss tonight at the hands of the Atlanta Falcons, who have their first win of the season.
1: Not many people expected this type of a performance for the Atlanta Falcons. Yes.

0: I think most people knew that Michael Penix Jr. was going to make his first start of the year, but not knowing that it was going to go in this fashion, especially after a first drive interception, Atlanta responds to outscore Green Bay 35-14 to get their first win of the year.
1: 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All right, Derek, who's your player of the game?
0: Yeah, let's go with Bijan Robinson. We talked about him so many times tonight. 29 carries, 194 yards, just a yard from his career high. Two touchdowns on the ground. Also added a couple of receptions for 19 yards. Ho-hum, another game for Bijan Robinson. Over 200 yards of offense. Again, we talked about him. One of the most electric playmakers in the National Football League. And he continues to do it on a night that Atlanta desperately needed. Not only him, but also Michael Penix. But he had an outstanding performance in this game.
1: Well, Derek Rackley, when you look at the addition of Michael Penix to that quarterback spot, a guy who could make some capable throws when needed tonight, it really brought back the threat of a passing game, and it made Atlanta multidimensional, something that we talked about Green Bay has struggled to do. They can't be multidimensional without Josh Jacobs in this run game working. And so all of a sudden, here come the Atlanta Falcons looking very different than they did the first 2 weeks in their losses to the Steelers and that pounding that they took last week at the hands of the Panthers.
0: Well, they got the easy ones, and what I would say is easy tonight was not easy the first couple of weeks. The slants, the screen passes, those became an adventure the last couple of weeks. But then tonight, Michael Penix allowed them to get the explosiveness. How many plays did we see downfield to Drake London, getting him involved in the passing game, as Drake London had a huge night.
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0: We all remember the story about how Jesus met up with this lady at the well. She'd had a hard life, made a lot of mistakes, and Jesus waited at the well knowing that she needed him. Help restore her soul. You know, the body can be healed. His fabulous surgeons open the chest and actually touch a beating heart. But then there's your soul. That's a whole different matter. It can't be seen or touched by human hands, yet it feels the touch. Maybe it's a miscarriage, a marriage in trouble. The only relief is what God can give. The woman at the well was broken, and there comes the Savior, just like he comes for us. The living water is what he offered her and what he offers us. He's in the places of broken bodies and lost souls. We all need him. It's the grace that saves, the love that renews and heals the soul. Have a good day. 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

0: We're proud to be the new home of Mountaineer Sports.
1: Bijan is Bijan. He's a fantastic running back. I mean, we know that. Obviously, he catches balls out of the backfield as well. But on tonight, all they needed was the running game. They being the Falcons, ran the rock 41 times for 242 yards. On the other side of things, the Packers couldn't run the – I mean, me and you ran the ball as much as they did tonight. They literally, as a team, ran the rock 9 times for 17 yards. You heard that right. 9 times for 17 yards. Jordan Love dropped back to pass 53 times. 53.
2: Think of it this way, too. Marshawn Lloyd was their leading rusher, 11 yards on 4 carries, and his long was 6 yards.
1: Right. Exactly.
2: Caleb Johnson, by the way, had 6 yards, 4 carries, and his long was 5 yards. So you do the math in terms of the negative running plays. And that's where, if you're Matt LaFleur, you had no choice. And this makeshift offensive line, so many people were worried about pass protection. Well, heck, how about run blocking?
1: Right, exactly. Their run blocking wasn't there. Their pass pro wasn't there. I mean, really, I mean, Jordan Love only got sacked once, and he dropped back 53 times, so I guess the pass pro was okay.
2: Right,
1: but
2: that's what I mean.
1: Their game just wasn't okay. Their game was just bad. And so, you know, there's going to be a lot of questions about the Green Bay Packers, who they are, who they're not. I mean, plenty of people are probably looking at it and saying, hey, they're lucky that they have one win on the season, right? They easily could be 0-3 at this stage of the game. But, you know, again, for the Falcons, I have to give them a lot of credit, especially in the division that they're in. And you've pointed this out before. They could salvage this. They start out 0-2. Like, all 0-2s are not created equal. 0-2 in, say, the NFC West, the AFC West, you know, divisions like that that we all look at that are going to be really tough. That's one thing. The NFC North, right? You start out 0-2, you could be cooked. In the NFC South, you start out 0-2, you're still in the driver's seat, right?
2: Well, especially when the Buccaneers are 0-2.
1: Right.
2: The New Orleans Saints got to face your Las Vegas Raiders sitting at 2-0, and of course the Saints are 1-1. They should probably be 2-0.
1: They're a good team, though. They are a good team. The Saints are definitely a good team.
2: They are a good team, and then the Carolina Panthers have to travel to Cleveland for Deshaun Watson's home debut. That's not necessarily as easy a task as perhaps we thought 1 week ago.
1: Right.
2: And so let's say the Panthers and the Saints both lose.
1: Right.
2: You're sitting at 1-2. With everybody, and if the Bucks win, I guess they're there too. And then it's literally 0-0. It's anybody's game, and that's where I look at this Atlanta Falcons team. And for so long, when they drafted Drake London, when they drafted Kyle Pitts, Bijan Robinson, and the thought was, you know what, we have all these weapons, we just need the quarterback. Even last week, we were ready to have the conversation. They are a quarterback away.
1: Yeah.
2: They need to draft a quarterback because they're tanking. They don't have a quarter. Well, maybe they do have a quarterback after all, Q. If Michael Penix Jr., if this was not fool's gold, and if he is here to stay in the ATL.
1: Well, that's the problem. That's the million-dollar problem. That's the million-dollar question that nobody's going to be able to answer. Is he there to stay? And what I mean by stay is stay healthy, stay in the lineup, stay on the field. That's been the story of his career going back to college, unfortunately. I hate to bring up the yeah buts, but that's a scenario. Right, there's a reason why they went out and made a move for Tua. There's a reason why they went out and made a move for Cooper Rush. Right, there's a reason why they brought in Strand. Right, because they need to have insurance at that position, because there's no telling how long Michael Penix is going to stay on the field. That is the problem that the Falcons face. This was a good step in the right direction. Right, this is a really good step. You could build on that, but you have to find a way to keep number 9 on the field.
2: The Falcons, of course, noteworthy that they are in prime time for their next 2 games. This is the first of 3.
1: Yeah, we're all going to see them. We'll all learn a lot about them in the next couple games.
2: They are at the Saints Monday night, next Monday, which a lot of us had circled that as perhaps Michael Penix's debut. Instead, it comes tonight in impressive fashion, 35-14 ATL over the Green Bay Packers at Lambeau Field. Then they're home against the Ravens on Sunday night. And that, my friend, is where we are going to learn a lot about Michael Penix Jr. and this Atlanta Falcons team under Kevin Stefanski's leadership.
1: Well, what I learned about the Falcons tonight, they ended the day with 498 total yards. Yikes! If you're the Packers, you're wondering, did we try to stop anyone? That's the most yards by a visiting team at Lambeau Field since 2015, when the Chargers put 548 of those yards up in a 27-20 loss. So there's that. But 498 total yards, it's like Green Bay never even showed up to the party.
2: And I know it's a short week, but this is your home opener.
1: Exactly. Exactly. So we'll take the party to Lambeau Field. Again, the Falcons 35, the Packers 14. It's coming up next on Game Night on ESPN Radio, the all-new ESPN app.
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2: Mia O'Brien, it's a final from Lambeau Field. The Atlanta Falcons pick up win number one of 2026, 35-14 over the Packers. Michael Penix Jr. dazzled in his season debut, 18 of 25 for 256 yards, one passing touchdown, one interception. But the real story, Bijan Robinson, 194 yards on the ground on 29 carries. He had two rushing scores. A whole lot more coming up from Green Bay next on Game Night here on ESPN Radio. One college game this evening, still currently in progress, under a minute to play in the fourth quarter. Liberty pulling away from Coastal Carolina 34-17. Final week of the Major League Baseball regular season. Cubs clinched their second straight playoff berth with a 2-1 win over the Marlins. Pete Crow Armstrong became the seventh major leaguer to ever hit 40 homers and steal 40 bases in a single season. Meanwhile, the Cubs' crosstown rivals also postseason bound. The White Sox take down the Royals 9-1. They're in the playoffs for the first time since 2021. Guardians hold on for a 1-0 win over the Red Sox, also headed to the postseason. Brewers clinch their first 100-win season in franchise history, 57 years, with a 5-1 win over the Phillies. Yankees 6, Rays 4. The Reds come back to beat the Braves 7-6. Couple games currently in progress. The Astros have come back to take a 5-4 lead over the A's in the top of the 7th. That is an important game to follow as the Rangers a half-game lead in the AL West standings. Final day of the WNBA regular season. Let's first get to the two games that are still in progress. The Sparks surprisingly in front of the Valkyries 53-41. Golden State still needs to wrap up the two seed in the playoff field. 153 remaining in the third. Aces taking care of business in Phoenix. They lead the Mercury 75-58. On the final game at Mohegan Sun Arena, the Sun defeat the Tempo 95-81. Mystics beat the Sky 101-93. The Lynx beat the Fever 86-66. More from Thursday Night Football coming up on Game Night on ESPN Radio.
4: Hey, this is Rich Eisen. Coming up on Friday, we'll review Thursday night's Week 3 opener between the Packers and the Falcons. Jaxon Smith-Njigba, the reigning Offensive Player of the Year, will join us in acting legend

0: Malcolm McDowell joins us. 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
1: Robinson flares to the right. In motion, Penix going to throw. Caught! Touchdown!
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3: 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The Falcons win 35-14 over the Green Bay Packers, kicking off week three NFL action. She's Mia O'Brien. I'm Q Myers, and it really looked pretty easy for Atlanta this evening, Mia. And it started out a little shaky. The very first drive, Michael Penix, who made his 2026 season debut, throws an interception. I thought, uh-oh. Right, all these quarterbacks for Atlanta have been struggling, and then that was the last time that he really struggled. The Packers did nothing with it. They basically went three and out. Matter of fact, it looked like they were going to go for it on fourth down, and then they get called for a false start, so they give the ball back, and it looked like that was game, set, match right then and there. It seems like the Falcons kind of took control, settled down a little bit, to the point where Penix ends up throwing for 256 yards and a touchdown. You just heard it right there. And the Falcons ran for 242 yards. Very balanced offense tonight from the ATL.
4: How about this stat, Q? Drake London, in his last seven games with Michael Penix Jr. Are you ready for this?
3: I'm ready.
4: I don't know if you're ready for this one.
3: So are you ready? All my old heads will know
4: that reference. There we go. Of course, tonight, the former top 10 pick, 9 catches for 194 yards. No scores, but obviously some serious yards, especially yards after the catch for Drake London. Previous last game, prior to Michael Penix's 2026 debut, for Drake London, 7 catches for 119 yards. Previous to that, 6 catches for 104 yards and a touchdown. Previous to that, 9 catches for 118 yards, 3 touchdowns. There's one 42-yard performance in there, but otherwise, the two previous games to that, over 100 yards receiving and a score, Michael Penix Jr. to Drake London. This is what Terry Fontenot saw when he drafted both of them. This is what Ian Cunningham saw when he took the job. This is what Matt Ryan believes his Atlanta Falcons can do. This is what producer Joe Vaughn has been begging for. Now can we keep Michael Penix Jr. healthy?
3: That's what you got to do, right? You got the weapons. There's no doubt about that. The weapons are there, right? But Drake London obviously is phenomenal. Kyle Pitts, I mean, he didn't even have to do anything. He had 1 catch for 5 yards.
4: Hope you didn't draft him in fantasy, folks.
3: He had 1 catch for 5 yards, but he didn't have to do anything. Zachariah Branch as a weapon, he didn't have to do anything. 1 catch for 7 yards. Like, these guys don't have to do anything on this evening the way that Bijan Robinson was rolling and the way that Drake London was receiving the ball. I mean, they were just dominating, right? I mean, they both had 194 yards, respectfully. Bijan on the ground, Drake London through the air. The Falcons are the first visiting team at Lambeau ever, all caps, like I'm screaming at you, to produce a 150-yard rusher and a 150-yard receiver in a game, regular season and playoffs. That's wild. That's wild. So Kevin Stefanski has got to be pretty happy about that. Let's go to Lambeau and hear from the head coach.
5: Our defense gets a huge stop there in the second half, in the third quarter, and our offense goes 90 didn't put the game away by any stretch of imagination, but just showed that we're, you know, that's something that we can do, take the ball, whether it's by turnover and downs or otherwise, and go score touchdowns. So proud overall of the effort. It counts as one, and we got to get back at it next week. That'll take any questions.
6: Kevin, at what point did you feel Michael Penix really starting to lean in and get comfortable with the flow of the offense?
5: Yeah, you know, Mike's playing his first game, so you know there's going to be jitters. There's going to be, you know, whether you call it rust, whatever it is. And I don't think he expected to play perfect. I didn't expect him to play perfect, but I expected him to battle just like our football team, and that's what he did. So I had some really nice moments in there. I thought protection, by and large, was really good. And I thought Tommy did a great job of giving him some concepts that he's really comfortable with. And then, you know, Mike made great decisions with the ball.
7: Felt like you called a bunch of screens there early in the second quarter. Was that maybe to get him a few completions and just to get him in the rhythm?
5: I think just in general, Tommy did a nice job of spreading the ball around. I don't know how many guys touched the ball, but it seemed like a lot. And there's some defenses that will allow you to do that type of plays, but some won't. So I really think it's just a matter of taking what was there.
7: Kemba just has a,

0: how good do you feel for Mike after tonight?
1: Yeah, I feel great for him. And I've told him this personally, I've told you guys I'm proud of him. It's not easy to rehab from injuries. That's a tough thing to do. What he's put himself through, the extra workouts in the weight room, the extra treatments in the training room, all those times that he's out in the field, was running when no one was watching. You know, it's just him and the trainers. I give the medical staff a ton of credit. So proud of all of that. I got to witness it. And it's in this tonight, you know, something you can build on.
2: How do you think Michael did with, as the outside noise kind of increased about why isn't he playing, I'm kind of sticking to his plan and his path?
1: Yeah, I regret to inform you, we don't really listen to the outside noise. You know, I know it's something, I've been a fan, I get it, but we're really not concerned so much on outside noise.
3: Can you discuss the play of the running backs, for John Robinson and Brian Robinson today?
1: Yeah, I thought the rush attack overall was outstanding. Really well designed by Tommy and Coach Callahan. And any of those runs, for them to work, it's got to be receivers blocking, tight ends blocking, and obviously the offensive line. So I thought the guys were all on the same page. You know, we got a good run attack when we're hatted up and we have a hat on a hat. And then give our runners the free guys, and I thought that happened a bunch of times today, and I thought Bijan and Brian were both outstanding.
4: When Zach blocked that kick, looked like you guys had a small exchange there. What happened?
1: We didn't block a kick last year, and that was that's something that we pride ourselves on, is our field goal block unit. So Zach's like 6'10", it seems. You got Javon Dexter, you got Mason, so we got a bunch of guys. So that should be a strength of ours, and when you block kicks, it's a pretty good correlation to winning.
0: Did you have any shake your head moments tonight with Bijan about what he did tonight?
1: Probably, yeah. I mean, it's fun to watch. He's got a very unique style into how he runs the ball and some of the stop and start. And he does have the ability just to put his head down and gain hard yards as well. He's somebody we're counting on. He's a team leader, but what he does on the football field is pretty special.
4: 9 for 194 for London, I believe.
1: Should have been more.
4: Yeah. How much do you enjoy watching him? I mean, really just kind of controlled the game there, second half especially.
1: You know, I told you guys, and Drake's a huge part of who we are, and when we're going to be at our best, and that's going to be, you know, tough each week to be at your best, but you have to be balanced and you have to be spreading the ball around. So I thought he was where he was supposed to be a bunch of times. Mike made the correct read and made a bunch of plays.
5: That's Falcons head coach Kevin Stefanski following an impressive and first victory of the Stefanski era in the ATL. 35-14 win over the Green Bay Packers. Mia O'Brien, Q Myers with you here on Game Night on ESPN Radio. And Q, if you can believe it, Drake London and Bijan Robinson both right on the nose. 194 receiving, 194 rushing. But how about this? Just clearing the 150 receiving, 150 rushing yard plateau each?
6: Yep.
5: That's the most in a single game by any duo in NFL history.
6: Wow. There you go. I mean, I know they did it in Lambeau, but I didn't know in NFL history. That's a hell of a stat as well. Oh, they just did what they wanted to do, right? The Green Bay Packers defense was optional, clearly, on this evening. But, no, I mean, if you're the Falcons, if you're Kevin Stefanski, if you're Michael Penix, you know, you feel good about the direction that the offense is going. Bill Callahan is one of the best offensive line coaches in the business, and you heard Coach Stefanski reference the offensive line multiple times. They did their thing, and when you're blocking for a guy like Bijan, it's real easy. And oh, by the way, Brian Robinson Jr. ain't nothing to shake a stick at either. He averaged 5 yards a rip and had a touchdown. So, you know, that's a nice 1-2 punch they have there in the backfield, and that can help you win a lot of games. Look, when you can put it into the belly of your running back 41 times, and they did that between Bijan Robinson, Brian Robinson Jr., and Michael Penix, you know, 2 carries, -2 yards. Those were just, you know, a little scramble, whatever. Yeah. You can do that. That's you can win a lot of games like that. That's ball control. If you run the rock 41 times, that's ball control.
5: You mentioned Bill Callahan, the offensive line coach. I neglected to mention him earlier, Q, when discussing what I believe is one of the most underrated offensive lines in the league. Jake Matthews, Matthew Bergeron, Ryan Neuzel, Chris Lindstrom, they insert Jawan Taylor at the right tackle spot after he was released by the Kansas City Chiefs. But that's 4 of the starting 5 who have been together in Atlanta for 3+ years.
6: Right.
5: That's huge.
6: It is. It is.
5: And especially with the team they were going up against and what their offensive line looked like.
6: And I can promise you that offensive linemen much rather run block than pass pro. They much rather block going forward than backpedaling. Trust and believe that. And so when you have a guy like Bijan Robinson that you can block for, they get a little bit more motivated. They get that little push is a little bit stronger. And it showed this evening as Atlanta won 35-14 over the Green Bay Packers. We'll actually hear from the Packers side of things. Matt LaFleur, what does he have to say about this terrible performance by his team at their house at Lambeau Field? That's next on Game Night. She's Mia O'Brien. I'm Q Myers. It's Game Night on ESPN Radio on the all-new ESPN app.
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0: Bijan Robinson. Huge game here tonight. 194 rushing yards and 29 carries and two touchdowns. Drake London, 9 catches, a buck 94 in the receiving department. And the Atlanta Falcons, as time winds down, score a 35-14 win over the Packers.
1: 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The all-new ESPN app, SiriusXM Channel 80, and TuneIn are presented by Progressive Insurance. She's Mia O'Brien. I'm Q Myers. Mia, if you give up a buck 94 to Bijan, you give up a buck 94 to Drake London, you have to go into that defensive meeting the next day and really there's got to be some tables turned over. There's got to be, you know what I mean? Like, there's got to be a come to Jesus moment. Something went terribly wrong. Two studs, don't get me wrong, two great players go both for 194 yards, respectfully.
2: Well, because the line of, well, we didn't have Micah Parsons, that's not going to carry much weight.
1: No.
2: When you give up a buck 94 to each of them, not to them combined, to each of them.
1: Yeah, that's not okay. It really isn't. And again, when you have a quarterback making his debut like Michael Penix did, you would think that they would try to show him some things. You know, they'd try to disguise, you know, make him a little confused, maybe make him think a little bit back there in the pocket. Outside of the one interception they threw on the first drive, he looked like he was in total control. And that Green Bay's defense just had no answer for anything that they were trying to do, including, you know, the 18 completions. He had an easy night at the office. He only had to throw the ball 25 times. Jordan Love threw the rock 53 times.
2: And Jordan Love was pressured in 2.27 seconds on average, according to our Ben Solek. In comparison, Michael Penix Jr. had 2.27 seconds to throw the ball on average, according to Next Gen Stats. So it was a short passing attack. But also, at the same time, Michael Penix Jr., he's got a cannon, Q.
1: Yeah, he does.
2: I know he's a lefty. Maybe it's deceiving to the eye. This was not just, oh, little dump-off passes, little screen passes, and trying to create and generate yards after contact and break tackles with Bijan Robinson. He was airing the ball downfield. He came into 2026 with the average with the highest average depth of target of any quarterback in the league last year, and he continued that tonight. And, and that's where 2.27 seconds, that suggests, hey, quick, get the ball out, go to the first or the second read. He was getting the ball to his third or fourth read, and he was certainly having enough time to be protected up there. You can't say the same about the quarterback on the other side.
1: No, no. Penix has the arm talent to make some things happen. Like, really has the arm strength to make some things happen. And right now the Packers, 1-2 for the first time in the Matt LaFleur era. Their last 1-2 start was in 2014, and that's when Aaron Rodgers most famously said, R-E-L-A. Well, what's Matt LaFleur saying? Let's go back to Lambeau and hear from the Packers head coach.
3: Well, that was a humbling night. Certainly, I don't think anybody's pleased about this. And, you know, we've got a couple extra days here, and everybody's got to take a long, hard look at themselves, and we got to find solutions and just come back ready to work. But it certainly was a tough night.
4: Man, how do you fix the offensive line?
3: Again, I think we got to continue to work with these guys and try to figure out what we do well, because right now I don't know what we're doing well offensively. So, you know, I think we can all see the benefit of having a strong rushing attack, how you can get into normal rhythm on offense, and that will open up a lot of things in the passing game. But anytime you drop back 50 some odd times in a game and you have 9 rushes, it's usually not going to bode well for you.
4: Man, I'm not in the meetings, but just given on how the line played for 3 games, at what point do you have to consider making a change with the coaching staff there?
3: Oh, I'm not going to respond to that question.
5: How much does not having Josh hurt the running game?
3: I mean, I think we all saw a dynamic running back on the other side, and I think Josh is a dynamic running back, but it is the situation. It's the circumstance, and it is what it is right now, and we got to find a way to just try to either, well, one, we got to put them in a better position, and then those guys got to go do it.
4: You need some help from the outside, you think, for trying to go get...
3: I'm not going to get into any of that stuff right now without taking a peek at the tape and doing all that. I'm going to work with who's ever here, and we're going to all work together to try to fix this thing. I mean, it's 3 games in. Certainly, we're nowhere near where we need to be, but there's a lot of ball left in front of us.
6: You know, maybe just because there is the running game for Penix, but he had a lot of easy completions, it seemed like. It seems like Jordan just doesn't have those. Is that a fair assessment? How do you get Jordan to get some of those easy ones?
3: Yeah, I think, you know, you're absolutely right. We took some shots early on, tried to loosen them up. They were squatting on a lot of our routes, especially on the outside, and we didn't connect. So that's what it was.
4: You guys started off really strong on both sides of the ball, and then after that roughing penalty, it seemed to really turn. What do you think about just the resiliency or, I guess, lack thereof of the adversity in that moment?
3: I mean, I don't want to say that was the reason that we lost. I mean, any time, I mean, they

0: 500 yards of offense. We had whatever it was. It was a boat whooping. So I'm not going to put it on one thing. Certainly, we definitely have to respond better, but that was at least three-quarter butt whooping right there.
1: Matt, you mentioned, you know, not knowing what you do well on offense right now. Play calling, do you have some core concepts you feel like you can maybe do that in the past or anything like that?
0: Yeah, sure. We feel like we have a lot of concepts that we can lean on. But, you know, give a lot of credit to Atlanta and some of these other defenses we played. We're not always executing, and certainly there's some times where we got some bad play calls. I mean, it's all of us.
2: Yeah, your run defense has been pretty solid the first two games. What do you think happened there tonight?
0: Yeah, I mean, I got to go back and watch the tape. I don't want to say anything out of turn, but certainly I do think that was a pretty dynamic running back. What do you have, 194 yards rushing? Anytime you do that, it's going to be tough to win games in this league. So,
2: in all these years you've coached, have you been in a situation where you just don't feel like you have an understanding of what your offensive line is capable of giving you to allow you to function as an offense? Does it feel like that right now?
0: No, I don't want to put all the blame on the offensive line. I mean, there's plenty of blame to go around. We got to catch the ball better. Certainly there's some throws I think Jay Love would love to have back, and there's some play calls I would love to have back. Most notably that, you know, we're still in the game, and we drive down to start the second half. We have a fourth and one, and it's gloved. So it's just there's enough blame to go around to everybody.
3: Packers head coach Matt LaFleur certainly sounds like a man who is 1-7 in his last eight games at the helm of the Green Bay Packers. They fall to the Atlanta Falcons tonight, 35-14. Mia O'Brien, Q Myers. I'm at a loss for words. I don't know which way is up from here if you're the Green Bay Packers, especially because of that rushing total, Q, and they don't know if they're ever going to get Josh Jacobs back at some point this year.
4: Yeah, but you know what? I know Matt LaFleur said he didn't want to talk about the offensive line, but if you only generate 17 yards on 9 carries, the offensive line's got a lot of the blame to go there. Marshawn Lloyd can run the rock. You know what I mean? Like, I mean, 4 carries, 11 yards. Like, and I know they had to abandon it pretty quickly because they got behind. But the offensive line needs Chip and Joanna Gaines, right? They need a fixer-upper, right? They need someone needs to figure out how to make that thing whole again. And yeah, Josh Jacobs is a dynamic back, know him very well for his time that he spent with the Raiders, but they've got to be able to get something done on the ground. And the other question I have, Mia, and I don't know if there's been an answer, if there's been a group that has come together and confirmed or denied one way or the other. Do we know if Jordan Love is good yet?
3: Do we know if Justin Herbert's good?
4: Don't get me started there.
3: I think they're in the same category, Q.
4: You're not going to get an argument here. I just think that Jordan Love, as you heard Matt LaFleur say, there's some throws that Jay Love would like to get back. I don't see consistency from him, and I haven't seen it from him for a while, and I just don't know. Is he him? Is he not him? Is he good? Is he okay? I don't know, and I'm genuinely asking, not being smart. I'm genuinely asking, like, I don't know who he is at this stage of the game.
3: I think that the analytics would tell you that his expected points added, that's basically the offensive value of a player from 2025, was top five in the league last year, but the analytics may be lying to you, because that guy that I saw tonight was under throwing passes.
4: He was. Michael Penix was not. We'll actually hear from the Falcons his quarterback next on ESPN Radio.
5: 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Jackson Smith and Jigba, the reigning Offensive Player of the Year, will join us, and acting legend Malcolm McDowell joins us. 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
4: Wrapping up high stakes meetings, I'm Sue Guzman, Fox News. President Trump touting harmony and success while hosting a White House state dinner for China's leader tonight.
5: President Trump gifting Chinese President Xi Jinping an American Eagle statue during a state dinner.
6: I'd like to raise a glass and propose a toast to President Xi, Madam Peng, and the long relationship between China and America that has bridged thousands of miles and spanned hundreds of years.
5: The Chinese leader thanking President Trump for the gracious hospitality, saying the two had a frank and in-depth exchange. President Xi adding the two nations should explore a new approach for major countries to get along well with each other. The two discussing a range of topics earlier in the day, including the Middle East and Ukraine. Kristen Goodwin, Fox News.
4: China gifting the U.S. two giant pandas. Iranian President Masoud Pezeshkian sitting for an exclusive interview with Fox's special report with Brett Baer. He's Fox's Trey Yates.
7: Iranian President Masoud Pezeshkian conceded in that interview to Fox News that ultimately the Iranian economy is suffering. And they spoke about some of the military issues and also the ongoing sanctions against Iran. But he said they will resist no matter what until the end. And when you think back to the comments that Pezeshkian made in March, he said the Iranian economy could collapse in a matter of weeks. Well, it's been months since then, heavier sanctions and a renewed naval blockade of Iranian ports. And we know that inflation is rapidly rising inside of Iran, and the currency is weakening, more than 2 million Iranian rial to a single U.S. dollar.
4: And senators narrowly rejecting a war powers resolution Thursday afternoon. The vote was the 14th time the Senate sought to halt President Trump's military action in Iran. The resolution's not legally binding, but are a statement from Congress. America's listening to Fox News.
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2: Here's Penix handing to Robinson, left side. Bijan, touchdown Atlanta. Bijan Robinson on the board with his first rushing score of the year. Corey Levin throws the block, and Bijan Robinson scores standing in the south end zone at Lambeau Field. And with 3:33 to play in the ballgame, the Falcons have gotten a second rushing score tonight from Bijan Robinson. There's the final snap of the night from Michael Penix. And the final here at Lambeau Field is Atlanta 35 and Green Bay 14.
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3: That absolute domination, that sound was courtesy of 92.9 The Game, and it was exactly that. Domination. All that. Falcons 35, Packers 14. I don't even know if it was that close. 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She's Mia O'Brien. I'm Q Myers. And Mia, it looked really pretty smooth and easy for the Falcons. It looks smooth and easy for Michael Penix Jr., who made his season debut. He was 18 for 25, 256 yards, a touchdown. He had an interception on the very first drive, and that was it. That was the only blip on the radar that he had. Everything else, smooth, easy, hand the ball off to Bijan, throw the ball to Drake London, and he was money.
4: And I think that's the big talking point is the second to last thing you said, Q. Give the ball to Bijan Robinson.
3: Yep. Mm-hmm.
4: And that's not a cop-out.
3: No.
4: That's the identity of this Atlanta Falcons offense, and that's A-OK, especially as Michael Penix Jr. works his way back from that injury. Let's go back to what you alluded to, the interception on the first drive, which was going to be essentially, I mean, a three and out.
3: Yeah.
4: I mean, this was run, 17-yard pass, so first down for the Atlanta Falcons, incompletion, and then the interception. So a four-play opening drive sequence. They ran the ball one time on that play. They punted on their next offensive series, which run, incompletion. And I think at that point in time, you look then at the first touchdown drive. And while, yes, it started with a pass by Michael Penix Jr., five straight runs, including the touchdown run from Bijan Robinson. And that's where Michael Penix Jr. has the potential to be a consistent starting quarterback in the NFL if he has a capable run game, which is crazy to say if you go back to his college days where they were slinging that ball around the yard in Seattle with Kalen DeBoer and friends at Washington all the way to the national title game and not really much of a run game with Ryan Grubb calling plays to speak of. Just ask the Seattle Seahawks about that. And so that's where I am really excited to see the evolution of Michael Penix Jr., especially if Kevin Stefanski really is the quarterback whisperer that so many believe him to be.
3: Well, the thing about it is, in the division, you brought this up earlier in the show, in the division that they're in, they probably saved their season with this win. You know, even though you look at their overall record, you're like, oh, wait, they're 1-2. Yeah, but that division, 1-2 has got you right there in the thick of things. Right, 1-2. I mean, you remember, the Panthers got to the postseason with a under 500 record last year. Right? The division is not some juggernaut, so you're in the mix. Kevin Stefanski and company is in the mix. You've got to keep the run game going. You've got the weapons there. You've also got to keep Michael Penix behind center. But on the tonight, really good game for the Falcons signal caller. 18 for 25, 256 yards, touchdown, one interception. No sacks, by the way. Again, shout out to the Falcons offensive line. No sacks taken by Michael Penix Jr., and that performance caught him an interview and a conversation with our Scott Van Pelt. Here he is.
5: What was the most fun part about being able to put the uniform on and go out there in front of the nation and do your thing?
6: Oh, my God, man. Thank y'all for having me. You just said it, man. Just being out there. That was the most fun part, to be able to be out there, you know, active, being out there to get my team everything I have to be able to help us become get this win today. So it was awesome to be able to be out there.
5: Bijan and Drake both went absolutely berserk. I want to start with number seven. I mean, he's as good as there is, maybe the very best, most impactful guy in the league. How do you describe the

0: impact and the gravity that guy has anytime you give him the football?
1: Man, he is the best. Let's make that clear. In my opinion, he is the best. You know, the things that he do on the football field is unreal. You know, but the thing about him that I love the most is how humble he is. You know, how he always putting God first, and he's always out here supporting and trying to be the best he can for his teammates. Man, it's awesome to be able to see him go out there and do the things that he do.
0: Yeah, I've had the opportunity, Michael, to visit with him often, and I'm always moved by that, right? Like, he's a faith-based guy, he's a team-first guy, and he's that good. I'm with you. He's an impressive guy across the board. As far as Drake London's night, he was remarkable as well. A buck 94. You haven't been able to play, but I assume that you've been getting reps because your ability to connect on the field, what accounts for that, to be able to click this fast in game action?
1: Yeah, I mean, we got so much bank reps from the last 2 years, and obviously this offseason, I feel like we did a great job of making sure we got all the extra reps that we needed so that whenever I did get back to the point where I'm back out here healthy, you know, we were ready to go and we're on a roll, and that's what you saw today, and it was awesome to be able to see him do the things that he do.
0: Man, he was going through it in your last home game, and I mean, I get it. You know, it's frustrating. No one wants to get beat, and you got people talking junk at you. And tonight, to see him out there impacting the game like this, it just reminds us of who you guys are. And to go into Lambeau in a game where you're underdogs and not just win, but win like this, how effectively does that flush these first two games for your team as you guys look forward?
1: Yeah, I mean, we keep a 1-0 mindset each and every week. You know, we knew this was a new week. Obviously, it was a short week, but we just wanted to make sure we go out and execute. I feel like we got all the players, we got the coaches, we got everybody, the support staff all around us to be able to come out here and, you know, put up games like this. So it was awesome to be able to see it all come together, offense, defense, special teams, all complementing each other so that we can come out and get this big-time win.
0: Man, I've been following you since you were playing in college, wherever you were through those years, and we know that you've had to battle through injuries, and I guess that gives you an understanding of what it's going to take and what your body might feel like. But I'm interested right now, as you speak, I'm sure off the high of the win, but just physically, how do you feel relative to when you're completely healthy and everything's normal?
1: Now, I feel good. I feel really good right now. The offensive line did a great job of keeping me up, you know, this game. So it was awesome. But I feel really good. I feel confident. I feel comfortable. You know, I'm just trusting in God, trusting in the process each and every day. I'm going to get better. I'm going to get stronger. You know, I still want to get stronger. So, but I did feel good coming into this game. That's why I was out there playing. And, man, I can't wait to, you know, just continue to take another step each and every day.
0: So if I'm hearing you correctly, there's room to get physically more comfortable and feel physically more solid. Is that essentially what you're saying? There's room to grow from tonight?
1: Yeah, man, it's always room for improvement. They say that's the biggest room in the world, you know, so it's always room for improvement. So each and every day I'm gonna try to find a way to improve.
2: Michael Penix Jr. out here dropping a bar. The biggest room is the one for improvement. Man, oh man, Q Myers, Mia O'Brien here on Game Night on ESPN Radio. I was about to put Michael Penix Jr. and Bijan Robinson into the contest for the most fun, sweet, pleasant quarterback running back duo that you're ever going to find, speaking on a microphone, cutting a promo. I'm speechless. I love
3: what?
2: It. I love
3: okay,
2: the
3: say
2: joy.
3: It again. What was the improvement room line again? Say it again.
2: There's no greater room than the room for improvement.
3: That is said and sounds like it's said by a guy that wears a do-rag. Oh, wait, he does. I'm not mad at that at all. That is an absolute bar. That's why I wanted to make sure you said it so I get it right, because I don't know if you know. I have my wave cap on daily, so as soon as I put that bad boy on, those bars are coming out. I'll shout out Michael Penix, but those bars are coming out.
2: Well, with that said, are we calling him Michael or Mike? We had this conversation with Daniel Flick of the AJC when he came on, because he calls him Mike. You heard it during Kevin Stefanski's press conference earlier here on Game Night on ESPN Radio. Some reporters call him Michael still. I don't know. What are we calling him these days?
3: I'm calling him Michael Penix.
2: Okay.
3: If he says, hey, look, call me Mike, I'll call him Mike. But for now, his mama named him Michael, I'm going to call him Michael. Right? That's also said by a guy that wears a do-rag. Just saying. I'm just saying. Right? We're not an exclusive club. There's plenty of us.
2: Hey, well, a lot of people would like to be like Mike. A lot of people want to have an offensive line like the one that Mike has. The Atlanta Falcons tonight scored on 5 straight possessions after that opening interception, after punting on their second offensive possession. 3 touchdowns, 2 field goals. Q, We have somehow gotten

0: I love it. She's Mia O'Brien. I'm Q Myers. It's Game Night here on ESPN Radio. Coming up next, more reaction to this beatdown by the Atlanta Falcons over the Green Bay Packers on Thursday Night Football. 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
4: Corey Levin has come in as the fullback ahead of Robinson. Corey Levin throws the block, and Bijan Robinson scores standing in the south end zone at Lambeau Field. My gosh, 62 engaged and detonated, Arch, at the point of attack. And Robinson scores standing, and with 3:33 to play in the ball game, the Falcons have gotten a second rushing score tonight from Bijan Robinson to make it 33-14.
5: Too easy. Absolutely too easy for one Bijan Robinson. 29 carries, 194 yards, two touchdowns. And the funny thing is, when you see someone go for almost 200 yards, you think, oh, they had a bunch of long runs. He had one for 55. And everything else was just him putting in work. So, yeah, I mean, he still had a fantastic night, even if you took that long of 55 yards away. That highlight coming in was courtesy of 92.9 The Game. It is game night.

0: And here on ESPN Radio, the all-new ESPN app, SiriusXM Channel 80 and TuneIn, were presented by Progressive Insurance. She's Mia O'Brien. I'm Q Myers. We heard from Michael Penix Jr. He was talking with Scott Van Pelt, and SVP mentioned that Bijan is one of the best, and Michael Penix Jr. responded with, he's the best in my opinion. I think he's the best, too. I think he's the best pound-for-pound running back in the league. The best I could do everything running back in the league. That's no slight to anyone else because there's a lot of really great running backs. I think he is the top of the food chain.
1: I think having a competent quarterback is what takes him over the top, though. Because
0: for sure.
1: The last 2 weeks, the bulk of his career in Atlanta, defense is key in on him. He still gets his, and right. They're okay with that. But at the same time, he is not Mr. 194 yards unless he has someone under center that actually can scare an opposing defense. He has that now in Michael Penix Jr., especially when he's throwing the rock to Drake London for 194 yards just between that 9-5 connection that's open all the time, especially in primetime, Q.
0: Yeah, no, there's no doubt. I mean, the rest of the team has to come together. The quarterback play has got to be competent. But when I say he's the best, it's just all-around skill set. Between running between the tackles, popping it to the outside, being able to hit the home run, being able to pick up, 4 yards, 5 yards at a time, carry the rock 29, 30 times in the game if he has to, catch the ball in the backfield. Like, he has all that. He's in that conversation, and I think leading the conversation with the Christian McCaffreys, with the Saquon Barkleys. There's running backs, and then there's the elite, right? There's the next level, the guys that can do multiple things and do everything at a high level. That's who he is. And that's who he was at the University of Texas. Like, make no mistake about it. This is not all of a sudden he just found himself in the NFL. When he was at Texas, I mean, everything went through Bijan. He was that guy, and he still is that guy. And I think Michael Penix Jr. said it the best. And he's so humble in success.
1: And at Texas, the situation was not perfect around him either.
0: No.
1: And that is the mark of a true elite player.
0: Right.
1: That you do not need a perfect offensive line. You do not need a top 10 quarterback. You do not need a capable passing game around you to make an impact and to be a top 5 player at that position in the league. And so that is where people love to mock those teams that take a running back in the top 10. Bijan Robinson's not a running back. He's a unicorn.
0: No, he is. He absolutely is. I mean, look, 2025, almost 1,500 yards rushing. Had 820 yards receiving, right? 2024, almost, 1,450 yards rushing, right? He had, 431 yards receiving. Like, the dude could do everything, and he did everything this evening for the Atlanta Falcons, making life a lot easier on Michael Penix Jr., making his season debut for the Atlanta Falcons. And after the game, he caught up with ESPN and NFL Network's Kimmy Checks. Here he is.
2: You guys came in 0-2, but this felt like a statement. What was different?
3: Yeah, well, first off, I just got to give honor to God for getting us out healthy and playing for him. We do everything for him, so it was good to see. But that's your question. Like, I think just the game last week, it really put a urgency in this team, especially this week. And we knew it was going to be a short week. So, for us, like, understanding we got to play complimentary football and play physical all game, like, and play our brand of football. That was the whole thing that we were talking about this weekend, and it showed all 4 quarters today, and it was good to see.
2: Your brand of football looked like running the ball 194 yards, 2 touchdowns on the ground. Just your performance, your will to get it done, especially on a short week and in front of this Lambeau crowd.
3: Yeah, I mean, this is one of the hostile environments, and they let us hear it from the beginning. But for us, like, we just canceled that out. All 5 of those guys, all the receivers, like, on the O-line, the tight ends, like, I got to give them all the credit because they just set the holes up, and I just, stayed patient, saw it, and attacked. And that's what we did. All we did was attack the whole game, and, it was a fun matchup to go against these guys.
1: Bijan Robinson, 194 rushing yards this evening. Q Myers, Mia O'Brien, the Green Bay Packers, 146 rushing yards all season long.
0: Tells y'all you need to know. Well, look, I mean, Bijan, to your point, what you said earlier about the fact that, he needs competent quarterback play. Coming into tonight, he played in 2 games, had 37 rushing attempts for, 155 yards. he goes for a 194 tonight with competent quarterback play.
1: He hadn't found the end zone yet, Q. He's got 2 of them tonight.
0: Right, exactly, exactly. I mean, the dude is just an absolute monster. And, when you have a running game like that, that makes life easier on everybody else. And look, Kevin Stefanski, what he did in Cleveland –

0: I mean, how did he butter his bread? By running the rock and using the tight ends. And, you know, and the, everything evolves, Mia. The offense evolves around the running game. And so this is an ideal offense for Bijan Robinson, but he has to have that quarterback, like you mentioned. He's got to have Michael Penix Jr. under center.
1: And as we alluded to, Bill Callahan, the offensive line coach, one of the most important hires that Kevin Stefanski made in his first year in Atlanta. The Atlanta Falcons are in prime time for their next two games. That's my next question, Q. Will we see a team that once again asserts its dominance on the ground against the New Orleans Saints and against the Baltimore Ravens, perhaps the biggest bully of the bullies on the block?
0: I'll tell you what, the Saints don't have a very good rushing defense. They don't. Just go look at the numbers. They're not very good. They're the bottom feeders when it comes to stopping the run. So Bijan might be going off in that one as well. This might end up being, and obviously there's a lot of football still left to be played, this might be one of those scenarios where we look at it when it's all said and done and we're getting close to the end of the season saying, hey, remember when that team was 0-2? Remember when we thought that they stunk and they didn't have a quarterback? Remember when they couldn't get Bijan Robinson in the end zone? Remember when, you know what I mean? Like, that could easily be the, and that was the Texans last year. The Texans were 0-3 to start the season off. And then they made a deep run into the playoffs, and if C.J. Stroud hadn't, C.J. Strouded it up at the end, then who knows what would have happened. But he, you know, just, it was bad. He was just bad. I mean, there's no other way for me to put it that's, you know, friendly for the radio. He was just bad. But they started out 0-3. The Falcons started out 0-2. This game really could have turned around the trajectory of this season for them.
1: By the way, you were correct. The New Orleans Saints, 27th in rushing defense this year. The Baltimore Ravens, the next opponent after that NFC South matchup on ESPN on Monday Night Football next week for the Atlanta Falcons. Baltimore Ravens are fifth in the league in rush defense. But don't look now, Q. Do you know who's number one in rushing defense? We've been talking about them all night long. The Atlanta Falcons.
0: Oh, okay. Yeah, that makes sense. That makes sense. Their defense, yeah, they do have a solid defense. I don't know why I immediately started thinking of Brian Flores in Minnesota, because their defense is, well, Brian Flores' defense. I think he just blitzed again. All right, so matter of fact, it's funny, they just popped up. The Vikings blitz on 74% of opponents' dropbacks, most in the NFL. Yeah, he just blitzed again. But yeah, that's the Falcons, they have a defense. They can play. It's not like they don't have talent. They just didn't have that quarterback, and they just looked so discombobulated. Like, they looked all over the place, right? Like, I had a buddy I used to work with, Ward. He used to say they looked lost like a ball in high weeds. That's who they look like. That's the whole country saying. You like that? You like how I pulled that out? You like that? You like how this West Coast guy pulled that country saying out, boy? That's two of them tonight.
1: We got
0: I pulled
1: the country
0: two.
1: Saying.
0: Hey,
1: the
0: man.
1: Country say, we got Chip and Joanna. With
0: Chip and Joanna, country sayings. Man, what are you talking
1: about? Michael Penix Jr. talking about the biggest room is the room for improvement.
0: Look,
1: come on now, son.
0: I'm like the West Coast Texan now, man.
1: I got
0: it going on tonight. I'm trying to tell you. I got it going on. Jordan Love didn't have it going on, that's for sure. We'll hear from the Packers quarterback next here on Game Night on ESPN Radio on the all-new ESPN app.
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9: 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"I mean, really looked at your hands," he said. "I guess I really never thought about it." He said, "Well, stop and think for a moment about the hands you have. These hands are wrinkled or shriveled now, maybe weak, but all my life I've used them to grab life. They put food in my mouth, clothes on my back. They've been folded in prayer. They tied my shoes, pulled on my boots. 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They've been sticky and wet and bent and broken and dried and raw. They're a mark of where I've been. 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So look at your hands, think what they mean, and someday you'll be able to reach out and touch the face of Christ."
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1: Mia O'Brien, Thursday Night Football at Lambeau Field, all ATL. The Falcons pick up win number one on the season, 35-14 over the Green Bay Packers. Bijan Robinson was the headliner, 194 yards on 29 carries with two scores. His teammate, Drake London, 194 yards receiving from Michael Penix Jr. in his season debut. For Green Bay, Jordan Love, 28 of 53 for 312 yards, two touchdowns, and an interception. More on this game coming up right here on Game Night on ESPN Radio. One college game on the gridiron this evening. Liberty wins the Jamie Chadwell Bowl 34-17 in their head coach's return to Coastal Carolina. Final week of the Major League Baseball regular season. Three teams punching their ticket to the postseason. The Cubs clinched their second straight playoff berth with a 2-1 win over the Marlins. The White Sox are in the playoffs for the first time since 2021. They rout the Royals 9-1. The Guardians hold on for a 1-0 win over the Red Sox. Brewers clinched their first 100-win season in franchise history with a 5-1 win over the Phillies. Yankees 6, Rays 4, Reds come back to beat the Braves 7-6. A couple games that are still currently in progress or wrapping up. This one just went final. The Astros defeat the A's 7-5. The crowded AL West top of the standings remains. The Padres in front of the Dodgers 4-0 in the top of the eighth. They can also punch their tickets to the postseason tonight. Final day of the WNBA regular season. The Connecticut Sun defeat the Toronto Tempo 95-81 in their final game in CT before moving to Houston next year. After routing the Lynx on Tuesday, Minnesota returned the favor for Indiana this evening, 86-66. Mystics route the Sky 101-93 to wrap up the 5 seed. These games just went final. The Valkyries prevail in a comeback fashion, 76-75 over the Los Angeles Sparks. The Aces defeat the Mercury 100-82. We will give you the updated playoff field for the WNBA playoffs in 15 minutes. But for now, let's head back to Lambeau Field on game night here on ESPN Radio.
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20: Oh, yeah. Touchdown, Christian Watson, and a Lambeau lead to the north end zone. They beat the good safety, Jesse Bates.
0: 95.7 Big FM. on the call right there. That was one shiny moment for the Packers. They didn't have many in Thursday Night Football. They lose to the Falcons 35-14. 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

0: Progressive Insurance. She's Mia O'Brien. I'm Q Myers. And Mia, we're going to hear from Jordan Love in a hot second. But I keep looking at highlights of this game as I have SportsCenter on here with Scott Van Pelt in Studio Q. And all I keep seeing is the look on the Packers fans' face. I keep seeing the lady that keeps checking her pulse and the rest of the fans just in anguish as their team just got annihilated by the Atlanta Falcons. And Jordan Love did not have a very good night. I'm sure that he's not going to be too happy about his overall performance. Matter of fact, let's go back to Lambeau and hear from the Packers QB.
1: I think offensively, you know, had the touchdown drive, like you said, and just really couldn't get into a groove after that. Just a lot of just couldn't execute and couldn't make plays out there. So a lot of stuff that wasn't good, and, you know, we couldn't get into a groove, I feel like. And, you know, it was a couple, maybe a good play here and then a couple bad plays after that. So something that we got to look at, dive into what we're doing good, dive into what we're not doing good. And obviously there's a lot of stuff that we need to improve on, myself to start with, for sure. So
2: what are you doing well?
1: Something we'll look at, see what plays we're running well. Go from that.
2: Is there anything you guys can hang your hat on, you think?
1: Yeah, I think there's definitely a couple plays that we're doing well, and I think there's a lot of plays that the execution's not where it needs to be from a lot of positions, and it's just something that we got to keep looking at and keep improving on. But I can't pinpoint that there's one thing. I would say right now that we're doing well. I think there's a lot of things we just need to improve on.
2: Jordan, Matt said the next 3 days are for the players to decompress and then get back ready to work. Are you going to be able to decompress for 3 days, or try to let it go? You have to film a million times on your own. How do you handle it?
1: Yeah, I definitely think it's a very disappointing feeling right now. You know, how we went out and played today. Like I said, myself to start. A lot of stuff to improve on, to get better at, and to look at. So I think, yeah, we'll take the 3 days. I think we'll all be reviewing the film. And I think everybody's got to look themselves in the mirror and see where we can improve as individuals and as a unit, as an offense, what we can improve on. But, you know, I think take 3 days, get your body back. But I think mentally, a lot of stuff we'll need to look at.
2: You said twice now yourself to start when it comes to playing better. What things specifically are you self-critical of? Because from the outside looking at it, it looks like a situation that would be tough for a quarterback, you know, protection issues, drop passes, all those things. So what things are you thinking about that needs to be better from your end?
1: Man, a lot of stuff. You know, I think to start, my footwork in the pocket, I think making accurate throws, my decision making and reads, going through those things quickly. So I think, you know, just the feeling I have right now is not good. I think a lot of areas we need to improve, but at the end of the day, I just sit here and look at myself and say there's so much stuff I can improve on to make us as an offense better. It always starts with me, you know, to be the leader of the team. I've got to improve and be better in a lot of areas. There's a lot of stuff that I look at on film that I won't be happy with, you know, how I performed tonight. So, like I said, you know, this is kind of the feeling, especially last week, too, a lot of stuff to keep improving on. And like I mentioned, it's about getting back to the drawing board as a unit, figuring out where everybody can improve. But for me, all I can do is look myself in the mirror and see where I can get better for the team.
2: And I was just saying that considering the barrage of pressure that you've been under, you're worried about even play clock on, not speaking up too much, how difficult is that to keep the same timing you have otherwise when you don't have the protection that you would have otherwise?
1: Yeah, you know, I think it is difficult. You know, I think that's where I can improve at making quicker decisions, understanding the coverages, and where I can get the ball out and find completions. You know, I got to do a better job of just finding completions throughout the course of the game to help us stay on track as an offense and stay out of some of these, you know, bad situations, third and long, second and long. So, you know, I think there's always, NFL, like since I've been here, there's always going to be plays where there's going to be pressure. Sometimes you might have a little more time in the pocket. But as a quarterback, I got to operate a lot faster and be more accurate and just find completions to help us as offense.
2: Jordan, since you've been here, you guys have been pretty balanced between Josh and Aaron Jones and all those guys who've run. With you not able to do that so far this season, do you have to fight the urge of trying to do too much? Because the only way you're gaining yards is in, you know, drop back passing or in the passing game.
1: Definitely. You always got to fight the urge to do too much as a quarterback. I think, look at the game tonight, and when you get down, that's really all you can do. You have to go out there, find ways to make plays and put up points in a hurry. We didn't do that. So, like I said, it starts early on in the game, is executing better early on, putting up points, helping our defense out, being able to stay on the field, execute third downs, and like you said, get a little bit more balance with the run game and the pass game. But, you know, I think we got behind tonight and it didn't look good.
3: What gives you the confidence that Matt and the staff can find those answers over the next 3 days to get you guys going?
1: Yeah, I think it's not just over the next 3 days. I think it's we have a long season ahead of us, and it's a long journey. We know that. But I always have confidence in Matt. I've been with him for so long, and I've seen what we can do as offense. I've seen what the highs look like as offense, and that's the most frustrating part is we're not there, and we're not playing at that level right now that I know we can play at. So, like I said, there's always going to be stuff as play callers. You look back and say, I wish we would have done this different. As a quarterback, I wish I would have done different. So we'll dive deep, and like I said, it's a long season of continuing to figure out where we can get better. But I still got confidence in everybody in that locker room.
4: That's Packers quarterback Jordan Love, who has completed just 52% of his passes this season. That's the second lowest percentage through his team's first three games in the last 20 years of NFL football, and the lowest since Sam Bradford for the Rams with a minimum of 100 attempts. That came back in 2011. Mia O'Brien, Q Myers, Q. Not that the quarterback is free of any blame, because no. I think Jordan Love is.
5: Yeah.
4: But he is standing by his head coach. I would like to give you some stats with regards to Matt LaFleur and this Green Bay Packers operation, which is 1-7 in its last eight games. That came after a 9-3-1 start to the 2025 campaign. 35 points allowed, the most that a Green Bay team has allowed in its opener at Lambeau Field since 1971, and 21 points, the largest home loss margin of defeat in the Matt LaFleur era.
0: Yeah, those things shouldn't happen. They just shouldn't happen.
4: Not in year seven.
0: No, not at all. Not at all. And remember, there was a time when the Packers traded for Michael Parsons, and that was going to be the difference maker. That was going to be the guy to put him over the top. I realize Michael Parsons is not there. I don't know when he's going to get back.
4: Well, that's now the pot of gold at the end of the rainbow. Like, that's going to be the...
0: He ain't going to cure all that.
4: The defense is going to be fixed. The offense...
0: No.
4: I'm with you. But that is going to be the argument. Additionally, that offensive line we keep bringing up.
0: Yep.
4: Three of their five starters not playing this evening. Zach Tom, or rather, he's going under a different last name now, but he's done for the season. The artist formerly known as Zach Tom is done for the season.
0: Right.
4: They were without Aaron Banks tonight. The list goes on. And it just sounds like excuses. And you asked me earlier, do we know is Jordan Love a good quarterback? And I said, do we know if Justin Herbert's a good quarterback?
0: Right.
4: And whenever we go down that rabbit hole, it always comes back to, well, the operation around him. At some point in time, there are those ones of them ones. And Patrick Mahomes and Josh Allen may be the only two quarterbacks in that tier where they can overcome deficiencies in terms of talent on their roster. They can overcome being shorthanded on a short week because of injuries. Jordan Love's definitely not in that tier. I don't know if he's in that next tier where he can elevate those around him, but maybe can't overcome everything. There's a lot to overcome, but he's also culpable in all this.
0: Yeah, he is. There's a lot to try to fix if you're the Packers. And that's going to be Matt LaFleur's job to go ahead and get that fixed sooner rather than later. That can't be the season home opener and you lay an egg like that. It just can't happen. They couldn't run the ball. They didn't stay committed to it. They only ran the rock 9 times, but they only got 17 yards. He had to throw the ball 53 times and only barely completed. I mean, he was at 28 completions, right? So barely over half of his throws he completed. Didn't really do a whole lot with it. His QBR was 42.6 while his rating was 75.4. While you looked on the other side of things, and Michael Penix's QBR was 84.5 with a rating of 101.4. It's a big difference and a big different world that those two lived in on this evening. But then again, Michael Penix had a rushing attack, which Green Bay had no rushing attack at all. You could just hear the frustration.

0: and enjoying Love's voice. And he's not trying to, and I credit him for this, he's not trying to point the finger and blame anyone. He's trying to say, we all have a lot to clean up, including myself, which is not wrong. But, man, that's some frustrating times right now in Green Bay.
1: By the way, while we're on the subject of history at Lambeau Field, 17 total rushing yards tonight for the Packers, the lowest that Green Bay has tallied since 1999. So, wow. Not like multiple decades ago, yep. Per se, Q. They had 12 carries, 12 yards against the Tampa Bay Buccaneers.
0: That's wild. That is wild. And that 17 rushing yards tied for the third fewest in the Packers game since 1933. That is wild. That is wild. But that's what happens. You end up losing 35-14 to the Atlanta Falcons, who are now 1-2. The Packers dropped to 1-2. That is Thursday Night Football in a nutshell. She's Mia O'Brien. I'm Q Myers. Well, the WNBA, their playoff field is set. We'll update you on that. 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

0: They can't be in a good mood after losing 35-14 to the Atlanta Falcons Thursday night football. Kicking off week 3. It's game night here on ESPN Radio, the all-new ESPN app. SiriusXM Channel 80 and TuneIn. 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She's Mia O'Brien. I'm Q Myers. And Mia, I want to get into all things WNBA. The playoff field is now set. You're going to update us on that. But real quick, I know the Micah Parsons trade happened. The Cowboys sent Micah Parsons to the Green Bay Packers. You wanted to go ahead and tie it up and, you know, tie it up like some shoestrings, put a bow on that that trade and kind of give us some important nuggets on it real quick.
1: Yes, a reminder, there is an asterisk on that trade because the Packers' first rounder in 2027 will also revert to the Dallas Cowboys, just like their first round pick in 2026, only if they finish with a better record or make a deeper playoff run. That is, of course, if they finish better than the Cowboys. Otherwise, that pick will revert to the New York Jets, who also own the rights to the Indianapolis Colts, currently 0-2 in 2026, their first-round pick in 2027, as well as part of the Sauce Gardner trade.
0: There it is. Well, the Cowboys are sitting there 1-1 right now. They're taking on the Baltimore Ravens this week, and the Packers are now 1-2. So there is that. So a really good nugget. Do appreciate that. We will show love to the ones that deserve it in a hot minute. But you got the WNBA. You've got the field set. So you got to update us on that.
1: Yes, the field is set. Improbably. Those Golden State Valkyries, they must have heard us, Q. a crazy comeback. 76-75 on Onyeka Ogumike Day in Los Angeles. Mm-hmm. Her swan song is she is officially retired from the WNBA. And so Golden State does indeed hold serve. They will be the 2 seed behind the Minnesota Lynx, who once again, the regular season champions. They are the 1 seed. Let's go from 1 through 8. The 1 versus 8 matchup, top left-hand quadrant of the proverbial brackets in a best-of-3 quarterfinal series. It will be the Lynx against the New York Liberty, the 2024 WNBA champions. The 2 seed, again, is the Golden State Valkyries. They will face the 7 seed, the Dallas Wings. Again, the first round, best-of-3, second-round, best-of-5. The finals for the first time in the WNBA will be a best-of-7 series. How about the 3 seed, your Las Vegas Aces, who will welcome the Indiana Fever to town on Sunday for the opening day for all 4 of these series in the WNBA playoffs. Should be noted, Aaliyah Boston, we've been monitoring that injury that kept her out of the second half of tonight's loss in Minnesota. It is apparently a flare-up is what Stephanie White called it. They were precautionary in keeping Aaliyah Boston out of the second half of that 20-point loss. And then finally, the Atlanta Dream, home court advantage for a second straight year. This year, they are the 4 seed. They will host the Washington Mystics. And again, that best-of-3 series, like the other 3, begin Sunday in earnest.
0: There you go. And it's going to get started. The party will get started, and we'll see how it all shakes out. And the Aces and Fever, best-of-3. Boy, oh, boy. And the only problem about it is it's starting on Sunday, which we all know is NFL Sunday.
1: 1.2 million people watch the gold medal World Cup match. Kid.
0: Yeah.
1: And they also watch the U.S. Men's Open singles, and that was on week 1 of the NFL season on Sunday.
0: I know. I'm just saying. I'm just pointing out the obvious. It is an NFL Sunday. Don't shoot the messenger. I'm just on the weatherman. I'm just the weatherman. I'm telling you that rain could be on the way. You might want to get an umbrella.
1: You are a program director out there in the desert. So, you got some insight.
0: I do. We do have many different signals in our fine building that we have. I'm just throwing it out there like that. But, no, excited about the postseason for the WNBA. She's Mia O'Brien. I'm Q Myers. It's game night here on ESPN Radio. We like to highlight the best of the best, and we like to do it like this.
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3: Nothing can stop me. I'm all the way up.
2: This is All the Way Up.
3: All the way up.
2: On game night.
3: I'm all the way up.
0: Speaking of the postseason, how about the teams that punched their ticket to the postseason in Major League Baseball? The Cubs, the Marlins, the Cubs.
4: The 2-2. Bounce back to the mound. Cubs are going to do it. Out number 3. The Cubs are in the playoffs. A bouncer right back to Zeffert. He ran halfway to first, shoveled it to Bush. 1-2-3 inning. And for the 23rd time in the history of the Chicago Cubs, they're going to be playing postseason baseball.
3: Nothing can stop me. I'm all the way up.
1: First time the Cubbies have gone back to the postseason in back-to-back campaigns since 2017-2018. The call courtesy of Cubs Radio Network on a final 2-1 winner for Chicago over the Miami Marlins.
5: PCA, Pete Crow Armstrong, 40-40, part of the club. It's exclusive. Seventh player in Major League Baseball with the 40 home runs, 40 stolen bases in a single season, and the first one since Shohei Ohtani in 2024. He's a pretty good one. You may have heard of him. He's also the third youngest player in Major League Baseball history with a 40-40 season, only behind this guy named Alex Rodriguez, who did it in 98, and some other guy named Jose Canseco, who did it in 1988. Again, two really good players. You may have heard of them. So that
1: was allowed to say their names? I'm just kidding.
5: Well, I did. I will.
1: We forgive in this household, Q. A-Rod's the reason I got into baseball, so.
5: Well, Jose Canseco did that with my team, the A's. And, yeah, those are the better days of the A's. We're not seeing those days anytime soon. So the Cubbies, they punched their tickets. What about their city mates, the White Sox?
6: Another 1-2. Rave hits a bouncer. Picked up by Antonacci to flip to Richards. Out at first. It's over. And the Chicago White Sox are playoff bound.
3: Nothing can stop me. I'm all the way up.
1: 2 minutes after the Cubs punched their ticket to the postseason, the White Sox did the same. The call courtesy of ESPN 1000. Final score, 9-1 from Kauffman Stadium in KC. Q, it's the first time the White Sox and Cubs have clinched playoff berths on the same day. It is only the fourth year that both of Chicago's baseball teams have reached the postseason.
5: That's pretty awesome. That's a small little nugget that you probably don't think about, but it's a cool little nugget that we're going to think about. So congratulations to the Cubbies. Congratulations to the White Sox. They both have postseason baseball in their future. How about the Guardians and the Red Sox? How'd this one play out?
7: Now the set. Now the 1-2 delivery. Swing and a miss. Ball game. Got him with a splitter. And it never gets old, does it? Cleveland, you will have another October to remember. The Guardians are headed to the playoffs for the fourth time in the last 5 years, for the eighth time in the last 11 seasons, and they shut out the Boston Red Sox 1-0 to punch their ticket to October baseball.
1: Shout out WTAM 1100. Shout out Emmett Golden. The Gardos are going back to the postseason. They're one game ahead of the White Sox for the AL Central. Technically, no team has officially won the division yet, Q.
5: No, they haven't. They haven't. I got to give the Guardians a lot of credit. I know I give them a bad time, but, I mean, you win 1-0 to punch your ticket to the postseason, right? To be able to have that kind of pitching and just only put up one run and still get it done. I got to give him a lot of credit, but I don't need to hear no Gardos all the time. Emin ain't around for all that. She's Mia O'Brien. I'm Q Myers. That's going to do it for game night. Sports Center All Night with Gabrielle Lucevero is up next on ESPN Radio on the all-new ESPN app.
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14: Grandpa sat on the patio bench, just looking down at his hands. Finally, I had to check to see if he was okay. He said, "Oh, I'm fine. Have you ever looked at your hands? I mean, really looked at your hands?" He said, "I guess I really never thought about it." He said, "Well, stop and think for a moment about the hands you have. These hands are wrinkled or shriveled now, and maybe weak, but all my life I've used them to grab life. They put food in my mouth, clothes on my back. They've been folded in prayer. They tied my shoes, pulled on my boots. They've been dirty, scraped, raw, swollen, and bent. They have a wedding band that showed the world I was in love with someone special. They trembled when I buried my parents. They've been sticky and wet and bent and broken and dried and raw. They're a mark of where I've been. But more importantly, it'll be these hands that God will reach out and take when he leads me home. He'll lift me to his side, and I'll be able to touch the face of Christ, because he's the Savior that makes it all possible. So look at your hands, think what they mean, and someday you'll be able to reach out and touch the face of Christ." And have a good day from Success Floor Covering, Holland Avenue, Westover.
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16: Dinner time in D.C. I'm Chris DeMeo, Fox News. President Trump says he and China's president made tremendous strides on issues facing the two nations, hosting the leader for a White House state dinner on Thursday night.
17: President Trump gifting Chinese President Xi Jinping an American Eagle statue.
18: "May all of our people know a future of harmony, peace, and success."
17: China's president thanking President Trump for the hospitality, saying the two reached a common understanding on many issues. Adding the U.S.-China relationship stands at a new historical starting point. The two leaders discussing the Middle East, Ukraine, and artificial intelligence Thursday, with President Xi stressing the need for AI to remain under human control. They also agreed to support each other in hosting this year's Asia-Pacific Economic Cooperation Summit set for November in China, and the G20 Summit set for December in Miami. Kristen Goodwin, Fox News.
16: Israeli Prime Minister Benjamin Netanyahu addressing the United Nations General Assembly on Thursday, discussing topics including the war with Iran.
19: Dozens of diplomats did not stick around to hear what the Israeli Prime Minister had to say. Netanyahu calling them out for the show of defiance and defending Israel's military action against Iran.
20: "If there are any other moral cowards, devastating Iran's nuclear facilities was hard. But for me, it was one of the easiest decisions."
19: Outside the UN, the NYPD says officers arrested at least 100 protesters who were blocking traffic and refusing to disperse.
16: That's Fox's Chanley Painter. A man who was wounded during the 2024 assassination attempt of President Trump in Butler, Pennsylvania, has died. James Copenhaver was 76. A statement issued on behalf of his family didn't specify that his death was related to the injuries he suffered at the rally. 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
2: Iranian President Masoud Pezeshkian, with an exclusive interview on Fox's special report. Pezeshkian, through a translator, denied Tehran wants to build a nuclear bomb.
3: If we wanted to reach a weaponization of the material, we would have done it.
2: Pezeshkian says his country doesn't want conflict with Washington. An energy grid upgrade is on the way in more than 20 states.
4: With energy demand soaring, driven by artificial intelligence power needs, the U.S. Energy Department now plans to spend nearly $2 billion to make existing power grids more efficient so they can produce more electricity. Energy Secretary Chris Wright calls it a quick way to lower prices and increase reliability, using fibers already in the transmission lines to, for instance, measure real-time weather conditions and steer power away from congested or overloaded paths. Opposition to AI data centers has been growing over cost and usage concerns, with construction of new power plants not able to keep up. Funding for the power grid upgrades comes from the Biden-era bipartisan infrastructure law, to be matched by funding from recipients, including utilities and state agencies. Lisa Brady, Fox News.
2: A defense company in Seattle is developing AI-guided vehicles for the military.
5: There's no set road out here. No one behind the wheel. Just a massive off-road machine with sophisticated cameras and sensors thinking its way through the valleys of central Washington. That's the leap from remote-controlled tech to fully autonomous. Overland AI, a Seattle defense tech startup, is behind it all. The company landed a nearly $20 million production contract with the Marine Corps. They tell Fox the vehicles could help bridge the last tactical mile logistics gap by automating ammunition resupply and reducing risks to warfighters. But the tech goes beyond resupplying. The machines can send back vital battlefield information, and future models could be equipped to help shoot down enemy drones.
2: Fox's Sarah Legre in North Bend, Washington. I'm Chris DeMeo. This is Fox News.
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0: From the heartland of America and the gateway to the West, good morning, good evening, wherever you may be across the nation, around the world. I'm George Norrie. This is Coast to Coast AM. Later tonight, investigative reporter Cheryl Jones, followed by your calls with Cheryl. She's got a great guest tonight talking about the soul phone. Here's what's happening. Starbucks has announced plans to close roughly 250 stores across North America. The closure in a public statement saying that while most of its 18,000 North American stores were profitable, a small portion has been struggling. Sign of the times. At the United Nations, Israeli Prime Minister Benjamin Netanyahu lambasted Tehran, dramatically claiming if it hadn't attacked Iran, we'd all be dead now. With more on today's activities, here's our Tom Danheiser.
1: Well, George, Israeli Prime Minister Benjamin Netanyahu delivered a fiery address at the United Nations General Assembly on Thursday, prompting dozens of diplomats to walk out in protest. UN delegates left the hall as Netanyahu took the stage, the Prime Minister firing at the diplomats, telling those remaining to leave if they were moral cowards. He defended Israelis' conduct in the Gaza, calling genocide accusations the greatest lie of the century, and stating that attacking Iran was one of the easiest decisions. A senior advisor to Iran's supreme leader warned Thursday after President Trump threatened the Islamic Republic with annihilation that Iranian forces and their Houthi allies in Yemen could respond to any new U.S. attacks by opening a new front in the seven-month war, targeting energy supplies in the Red Sea. Sources are saying the U.S. and Iranian negotiators in New York are exploring a phased path out of the war that would involve Tehran reopening the Strait of Hormuz and Washington lifting its economic blockade of Iran. The Strait has become the central bargaining chip in efforts to end the nearly seven-month U.S.-Iran conflict. And oil prices are back up as U.S. and Iran trade fresh threats to expand the seven-month war. Brent crude, the international benchmark for oil prices, was trading over $105 a barrel again Thursday as the United Nations General Assembly brought little evidence of progress toward a peace deal.
0: Thank you, Tom. Pasta sold at Walmart is being recalled over fears it may be contaminated with the deadly bacteria Listeria. Gia's Foods of New York is recalling two lots of its Better Goods Authentic Italian Lemon Alfredo Fettuccine, which was distributed to Walmart stores nationwide. The recall applies to the frozen pasta packaged in 22-ounce yellow plastic bags. Food safety coach Jeff Nelkin with us here. Jeff, it seems like every week there's another major food recall.
2: Well, this one gives us an insight into a bacteria called Listeria that is can be commonly found in moist environments. It's been found in drains, condensation, workers' shoes, and we have to keep our eyes on the operation. And again, it's environmental, so it's even involved in deli sections of supermarkets. So anyone that is concerned and wants to find out more details, possibly about a product that they may have on hand, they can reach 800-925-6278 and get more details if their product is on the hit list.
0: All right, my friend. Thank you, Jeff Nelkin. It may not be slime creature from outer space, but you can finally find Weird Al Yankovic's name flying beyond our planet. The American musician and comedian's name was recently approved for an asteroid or space rock that zooms around our solar system once every 4 years. How about that? Kevin Randall is the retired Army Lieutenant Colonel who appears weekly on our show with updated UFO reports. His latest book is called UFO Sightings and Alien Visitations. Kevin, what do you have for us this week?
3: Well, George, first a couple of updates. I mentioned the posting of AI-created content is becoming more common. In the last few weeks, more than of these little films have been posted about the Roswell case. Much of this information is inaccurate. Clicking on the contact creator takes us to their statements, underscoring the fictional nature of these postings. Yet there are comments from many that indicate they believe these little movies are factual, and we're now having to listen to them being quoted as legitimate sources. And a week from tomorrow, Archon 49, the St. Louis Science Fiction Convention, is providing an opportunity to bring this problem to a large audience, and you can find more about the convention by looking at their website. And I've noticed something about the government data dumps that we're seeing these days. As I've said before, they are loaded with information that has been available to the UFO community for decades. The best example is the recent commentary about a short film taken in July of 1952 near Tremonton, Utah, by Navy Ward Officer Delbert Newhouse. In one story, the reporter suggested he had been at a briefing which the film was presented for the first time. There was a black bar running down the center of that film, and this is a scratch that was in the original film, and each time it is copied, that scratch is magnified, becoming a big black bar. But the film wasn't new. It was shown at the end of the 1956 movie UFO, which Newhouse was interviewed. I talked with Newhouse literally decades ago. One important fact is that while the objects on the film are bright orbs, Newhouse told me that when first spotted, they were disc-shaped objects that he'd seen, as did his wife and two children. By the time they got the car stopped and his 16 millimeter movie camera out of the trunk, the UFOs moved off to the ultimate distance and the shape was lost. While it's important that this information is being released to a new audience, this really doesn't move us forward at all. And I'll note something else. The Levelland, Texas sightings of November 1957 seem to be absent from these data dumps. And I've been looking for any mention

0: appeared. Linda S. Thompson, an investigator for the National UFO Reporting Center, interviewed the witness. She rolled out many of the mundane explanations, writing in that, and I quote, "A meteor does not make sense with this report. No meteors or fireballs reported at the time. Whether it could be a jet with afterburners, that doesn't make sense with the statement by the witness and particularly by a pilot. Whether it could be an experimental aerial object with two balloons, I considered that, and with considerable research and knowing a couple of people involved with balloons, I could not find any definitive information that would confirm this," end quote. The investigation continues, but the work done prior to the posting to the UFO, the National UFO Reporting Center, is impressive in its scale and scope. And that's what I have for tonight, George.
1: All right, my friend. Thank you. Kevin Randall, author of UFO Sightings and Alien Visitations. Up next, Judge Jim Gray joins us to talk about the state of our country and how things are going to be for us in the next few years. He's next on Coast to Coast AM. 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

0: And welcome back to Coast. George Norrie with you. Judge Jim Gray has been a trial judge in Orange County, California since 1983, retired on the bench in 2000. Before becoming a judge, he served as a volunteer in the Peace Corps in Costa Rica, a staff judge advocate and criminal defense attorney in the Navy JAG Corps, a federal prosecutor in Los Angeles, and a civil litigation attorney in a private law firm. He's been in political offices as a libertarian, and his book is called All Rise. He's got a number of books out there. Jim, welcome back. How are you?
1: Mr. Norrie, it's just great to be with you. I appreciate you, what you do, and it's just nice to be back with you again.
0: I'm glad I've never had to go to court, but if I did, I wanted to be faced by you as a judge.
1: You know, it's a daunting position. You have a really important phase in society. You have to do justice under the facts and the law, but you also have to explain, which is equally important. And I took it really seriously. And, you know, if you don't know something, say so. But you listen, and then you ask questions, and eventually you have to make decisions. Sometimes they're not pleasant, but you have that's your job. And it was a great job to have. I was a judge, sitting trial court judge for 25 years. I retired 17 years ago now. Hard for me to believe. In fact, I tell people, George, that I became a judge when I was 12 years old. That's why I'm still so young now. I don't allow any cross-examination on that issue at all.
0: I love that. What did you think of Judge Judy in her show?
1: You know, I think it was basically harmful.

0: She wouldn't listen. She'd spout off. But you know, it sells movie tickets. It sells product. So, ratings. You know, I mean, you can actually find some radio commentators that are mimicked as well in the world.
1: I spent 9 years in the Navy, so it's great to know that you were in the JAG Corps. Did you enjoy yourself there?
0: You know, I did. It was challenging. My problem was I just graduated from law school. I was on independent duty and on Guam at the Naval Air Station, giving legal advice to the commanding officer. Now, I mean, what do I know? This was back in, 1973. We didn't have any internet back then. You know, I had very few law books, and there was a lot of pressure. But I survived it, and it was a great experience, and I think I contributed.
1: Was your judgeship elected or appointed?
0: Well, the answer to that is yes. In California, most of the judges are appointed by the governor, but then we're up for election in the next election cycle, and you have a term of office for 6 years. So if nobody runs against you, then you win without being on the ballot, which is great democracy in action. And I was never challenged, so I won four times or five times without being challenged. But basically most people are appointed by the governor, and then no one challenges them.
1: In your 17 years on the bench, Jim, anything crazy ever happen in court?
0: It was actually 25 years. And, you know, you'd pretty much keep things under control. Sometimes people would spout off. One person tried to take off his clothes, but my bailiff stepped in. But, you know, you get life. Life happens right there in your courtroom.
1: When you have to sentence somebody, what's it like to do that?
0: You're speaking for society, George. You've listened. You've had people. Most of the cases result in a plea bargain in some fashion, and you'll ask, and you don't have to accept the plea. Most of the time you do. If you've heard a trial, then it's pretty much up to you. And honestly, sentences really vary depending on who the judge is. So if I were king of the United States or king of California, which is not very likely to happen, I would have three judges sentence all the cases on all three of those judges. So you'd get more of a centrist result, because I think it's kind of a flip of a coin. You get this judge, you know that you're going to end up with a lot of prison sentence. If you get that judge, you know you're going to probably end up with probation. And that's just not as good a system as it should be. So I would have all three judges sentence on all of their three judges' cases. And I think that would bring more consistency to the sentencing position.
1: How important was the recommendation of the prosecution to what you ever decided?
0: You know, you can do more for a person as a prosecutor than you can as a defense attorney. And I was a prosecutor, like you just said. And, you know, you try to do the right thing for the right reason. In fact, George, I'll tell you, when I was being interviewed in the job in the U.S. Attorney's office in Los Angeles, the chief of the criminal division looked at me and said, "Jim, in this job, you will do the right thing for the right reason every time. You make a mistake, we've got your back. But if you do things for personal reasons, grudge reasons, political reasons, you're going to be held accountable." And I've had many occasions to talk to police officers and prosecutors, and I almost unfailingly mentioned that. Critically important. You know, you all make mistakes. You all see things a little bit differently, but you don't do things for out of a grudge. You don't do things because you don't like them. You do things for the right reason. And I tried. In fact, I'm proud to say back in 1975 to 78, no one in the U.S. Attorney's office that I was aware of did anything other than what they believed was the right reason. And I think, put it this way, if we in our country even have a thought that the FBI has become politicized or the Department of Justice has become politicized, it's a terrible thing to happen to our country. And regretfully, in the last couple of decades, I think we do have reason to believe that has happened, and it's a scourge on who we are as a country. Other than that, I have no opinion whatsoever.
1: I grew up in the 1960s as a teenager and witnessed Kennedy's assassination as a 13-year-old, Robert F. Kennedy, Martin Luther King.
0: Yes.
1: At that time, I felt as a youngster that this country was falling apart. How would you grade us today as a country compared to then?
0: George, we are attempting to become a more perfect union. We're better now, I think, than we were 20 or 30 years ago in many ways. The problem, huge problem today is that we're so polarized that if I'm of one political party and you're of another, if I'm even seen talking with you, I'm betraying my people. What a bunch of nonsense. Remember a guy named Ronald Reagan by any chance? You know, very conservative Republican president. And remember a guy named Tip O'Neill, who was a very liberal Democrat, Speaker of the House of Representatives. And, you know, they had violently different political beliefs, but they could talk with each other. They could discuss. And that's what I try to do. You know, I prove with regularity I don't have all the answers, but let's discuss things. And then, okay, you're of a different belief, and I think, well, I hadn't thought of that before. I'll move my position a little bit over to take that into account. And that's what we need to do in our country, and we are not, and shame on us. In fact, let me go a little bit farther and tell you that it's our government. This is hard to swallow, but it's our government, and if it's not working, we have no one to blame but ourselves. So let's get out there and not just vote, because just voting is not a benefit. You have to be an educated voter. Look into the issues. Vote how you will, but look into the issues first, because you'll have a lot of people, I'm sorry to say, oh, I like the name Jones more than the name Smith, so I'm going to vote for Jones. I mean, come on, what kind of benefit is that? Look into the issues and discuss them and educate yourself, and our country will be far better off than it is today.
1: But you're right, Jim. It seems like dialogue is gone. The ability to talk to people, whether you agree or not, it's almost like you're challenged with everything that is done. There's no more discussion anymore.
0: Well, George, you were raised pretty much the same time I was. Where is Walter Cronkite? You know, he was the most respected man in America. He would tell the truth. He was the commentator on CBS News for years, and he would tell the truth as best he could. And by the way, George, let me compliment you too. You do the same. You know, I've been on your show a couple of times, and I applaud you for what you do. You are discussing issues. Good for you. Thank you.
1: Thank you. And you're right about Cronkite. And he did it without his views being known. He just laid it right out there and let you make up your own mind.
0: Well, one of the real triumphs in my life, actually, as a sitting trial court judge, we'll get into this maybe later, but in 1992, I did something very unusual for a trial court judge. That is, I held a press conference. Judges do not do that. And I told anybody that would listen that our nation's policy of drug prohibition had failed and we had to change it. And then I eventually wrote a book called Why Our Drug Laws Have Failed and What We Can Do About It, a judicial indictment of the war on drugs. Obviously, you know where I'm going with that title. But it was endorsed, I am truly proud to say, by Milton Friedman, George Shultz, who was the Secretary of State under Ronald Reagan, and Walter Cronkite. And I'm very proud of that. I hold that was one of my real accomplishments in life. But we have to discuss. And Walter Cronkite would endorse my book. I was very pleased about that. Milton Friedman as well.
1: I met Walter Cronkite well over 20 years ago in Los Angeles. He walked right past me in a hotel lobby, and he was like 2 feet away from me. And I went, oh, my gosh, it's Walter Cronkite. He stopped, turned, looked at me, and went, yes, I am, and then kept walking.
0: Yeah. You know, I guess I don't have this problem, but I guess if you're that well-known, it's pretty hard to be out in public because people kind of do flips when they see you. And I guess that gets a little tedious after a while. But, you know, that's part of the world. I was devastated when John Kennedy was shot. You know, I thought, in fact, I still believe that had he not been shot, that we would have gotten out of Vietnam after 1964. And because we shouldn't have been there at that point. In fact, I'll go on to take something a little more serious. We have to follow our Constitution, and we're not doing it today, particularly with regard to a declaration of war, that I think we have our troops fighting illegally now in Iran. We need Congress to step up and demand that there be a declaration of war requested and then voted upon. And honestly, if I were in Congress, it would require the president to state the goals. Hey, these are the problems. These are what our goals are. And if I were in Congress, boy, if they started saying, I don't want the government, present government of Iran to

0: have nuclear weapons. I agree. Boy, I'd go to war over that. I would sign a declaration of war on that. Same thing kind of with opening the Straits of Hormuz. But if you require a declaration of war, then you know what your goals are. What were our goals, George? We were in Afghanistan for what, 20 years? What were our goals there? What were our goals in Iraq? You know, make the world safe for democracy. You know, we need to follow the Constitution, the best document ever in the history of mankind, in my opinion, and it's not being followed in our government today.
1: You're right about that, Jim. We're going to come back with more with Judge Jim Gray in just a moment on Coast to Coast AM.

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1: And welcome back. We're with Judge Jim Gray. 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

0: And welcome back, George Norrie with Judge Jim Gray. His website is linked up at coasttocoastam.com. Judge, you are very opposed to our current drug laws. Tell me why.
1: Look, if I as an adult put a substance into my body and all I'm doing is hurting myself, that should not be a crime. In fact, I should be brought closer to medical professionals that can help me instead of made a criminal automatically and pushed farther away. In fact, in California, if you are found to be under the influence of cocaine, for example, that's an automatic minimum sentence of 90 days in jail. And that's inflicting a lot of harm upon people. You're not addressing their problems. And if they were employed, you're probably going to lose their job after being in jail like that. So if you steal to get money for your drugs, or you drive under the influence of these various drugs, that's a crime. What's the difference, George? Now you're putting our safety at risk. That's different. But, and then you look at just that in its sense. Then you look at drug money. And we have all these drug cartels down in Mexico, or basically all over the world. They're doing evil things. They're fighting. They're stronger than the Mexican police in a lot of places. They're all funded by our drug money. You know, the worst thing that ever happened to Al Capone was we repealed alcohol prohibition. And so he didn't extort and make all this money. All the violence, all the money, all the crime is really caused by drug prohibition. And yep. You look at, they'll go and talk to a young, you know, a 13, 14-year-old person in the inner city or anywhere else. And they'll tell them, and they're right, you'll never make as much money in anything in your life as you can by selling drugs. And so the 13-year-old starts selling drugs. And if you have a 13-year-old selling drugs, who do they sell to? You and me? No, they sell to 12, 13, 14-year-olds like themselves. And they bring more people into this problem. And finally, you look at, George, I'll ask you the question. How many people in our country died last year of an overdose of fentanyl? And the answer is almost none. Almost none. They died of a fentanyl poisoning because they don't know it's there. Or if they do know it's there, I'm going to take the same thing today. It looks like the same thing that I took yesterday. Unbeknownst to me, it's 3 or 4 times stronger, and I die. That's caused by drug prohibition. You know, if you go to the market and buy a pack of Marlboros, you know, it's harmful for your health, but at least you're going to know it's not laced with fentanyl or methamphetamines or something like that. And you're going to know what the strength is. You're going to know what the purity is. You have no way of knowing in today's drug prohibition times. And I mean, it goes on and on. But in California, do you know what the largest selling crop is? Still marijuana. And that's an illegal crop in many ways. So it's all caused by drug prohibition. We need to discuss it. We need to talk about it. I'm proud of the book that I wrote, you know, Why Our Drug Laws Have Failed. And we're just trying to get this out there and discuss, because if people discuss it openly, we'll repeal drug prohibition. The problem is you have all these politicians get tough on crime, and you can vote for me. Oh, it doesn't work. But at least I'm showing that I'm tough on crime. No, but if you try to stand up for people that are using drugs, now you're seen as being soft on crime, and you don't get elected. So again, it's up to us as voters to educate ourselves and to elect people that will actually do something constructive.
0: I agree with you wholeheartedly, Jim. As a matter of fact, there's another synthetic like fentanyl that is out, that is brand new, that is 10 times as powerful.
1: Sure.
0: It's fentanyl, and it's laced in all this junk that people buy on the streets, and it's killing
1: cheap.
0: Them.
1: It's cheap. China is making huge amounts of money on fentanyl. It's really easy. They can sometimes mail it into the country because it's so small and so potent, and it's caused, again, nobody's going to use fentanyl if you get a repeal drug prohibition, and you'll bring people closer to medical professionals that can help them. It's just transparent. I saw that as a criminal defense attorney. I saw that as a federal prosecutor. I certainly saw that a lot as a judge, and it's just time to get this word out there, and thank you for helping me do it.
0: What would happen? I'm opposed to the usage of drugs, but I think all the laws should be banned. I think the government should set up some depositories, or repositories, whatever you want to call these things, dispensaries, and make it available to the people who need medical help, and control it so the stuff doesn't get fentanyl in it and all this other junk.
1: Regulate it, control it, and tax it, by the way, and bring it back under the law. and lots of bad things will stop happening. Just like you say, George, good for you.
0: You wouldn't have to buy it from the streets or any of that stuff.
1: You know, when I was, and this caused me to do it as well. When I was on the bench, if somebody pleads guilty to an offense, they have to give us a what we call factual basis. Namely, they have to put in their own words why they're guilty of the offense. And several times I had people pleading guilty to being under the influence of cocaine. So, okay, tell me about it. Well, Your Honor, my drug of choice was marijuana, and unbeknownst to me, my supplier started putting cocaine, laced it with cocaine. I'd smoke it a few times and get hooked. And I think to myself, wait a minute, you know, why would he do that? Why would any human being do that? And the answer is more money. You can make more money off somebody off cocaine than you can marijuana. You're not going to have that happen in a regulated market. And so that caused me to hold my press conference and speak out publicly, because I've never used any form of illicit substance. I do drink alcohol, which is in many ways a poison as well. But bring me closer to medical professionals if I have an alcohol problem, which we do today. We don't do it with regard to cocaine or other drugs. And it's just a shame.
0: Do we have any politicians that would support what you're saying about leniency?
1: The answer is yes, if the voters will support it. That's, again, it's up to us. It's our government. And if it's not working, we have no one to blame but ourselves. We need to be able to reach out and support people that would talk about this. Lots of them understand it. I've spoken to them. They're elected officials, but they wouldn't come close to discussing this publicly because they wouldn't be reelected. They'd be cried out of office. You know, the prison guards union's doing very well, thank you very much, and they're pretty strong politically. It's just all kinds of things going on in this world, and we need to address them. We need to discuss them like, Mr. Nuri, you are. Thank you.
0: Well, the mistake so many people make, Judge, is that the fact that because we are opposed to the drug laws does not mean we endorse the use of drugs. We just want to make it safer for those people who unfortunately are taking them.
1: Well, and if you bring people closer to medical professionals, they can help them use fewer drugs. They can help them use less harmful drugs. You know, that's what medical doctors, medical professionals can do. Everyone wins except, you know, the prison guards unions.
0: There was a case of a young woman who broke her ankle, went to the hospital. They put her on opioids to relieve the pain. A doctor came in, did not realize she was taking other opioids, and recommended another one, and the nurse had her on three different opioids, and she died of a heart attack.
1: Ouch. You know, okay, life is complicated. Life happens. That you would have a civil complaint by not her, but her family members. The civil law will help keep those things from happening. But, you know, mistakes do happen, as we all know. We want to reduce them. We want to make them less harmful. And you'll do that by bringing these things back under the law and get rid of those Mexican drug cartels and those 13-year-olds selling marijuana to their friends.
0: Today, Starbucks announced they were closing 250 of their stores. Not a lot of stores compared to what they have, but 250 stores is a lot of stores around this country. Is this a sign of the times?
1: You know, the free market, if you're not making money, you're going to go out of business. And that's what Starbucks is saying. They're not saying they're evil people. In fact, we had a Starbucks across the street from my office. I'm now doing private mediations. And all of a sudden, the area next to them all closed down for reconstruction. And the Starbucks went out of business because all their customers went away. I mean, that's reality. If it isn't working, do something else. And that's what Starbucks is doing, and there's nothing bad about it. It's a good idea.
0: Let's talk about Iran for a second. You brought it up before the break. There's no question the Iranian government was supporting Hamas, Hezbollah, the Houthis, and was working on nukes, and I'm not sure I'd feel comfortable if they had nukes. But why didn't we go around this as a War Powers Act and do something smart, and like you say, and have Congress vote on this without us mired in this mess?
1: And of course, and that's what the Constitution really demands. Okay, the laws have changed a little bit. You can do something now for 60 days. Obviously, you know, if we had the Japanese attacking Pearl Harbor. You're not going to wait for a declaration of war. You're going to defend yourselves. So we give 60 days. But after that, you have to have a declaration of war or the troops have to be withdrawn. And, you know, like you just said, and I think I said before, I think the present government of Iran is a bunch of mobsters, and they don't really lead. They've killed tens of thousands of their own people. You know, they're not working there with the Iranians at heart. They're, you know, very, I don't want to say evil people, but they're really doing some bad things. But if you had the president going to Congress publicly and saying, okay, I don't want this government of Iran to have nuclear weapons, I think pretty much everyone in Congress would agree with that. I certainly do. You said you did. You know, yep. Our lives would be in jeopardy, in my opinion, if the government of Iran had a nuclear weapon. It would be a very harmful thing, and for other countries as well. So yes, I would fight on that principle. And also, you know, it's important for international trade to have areas open for international trade, like the Straits of Hormuz. So if the president would have said, those are our goals, that's why we're going to enter into this conflict, I think I would vote for it. I think that the Congress would have, and the people of our country would support it.
0: I think
1: then,
0: so, too.
1: Once we knew what the goals were, once we reach those goals, we can stop the hostilities. It really makes perfect sense, and we should have done it. We should do it right this minute, in my opinion. I hold Congress accountable.
0: The Iranians I know who are citizens in this country are warm, hard-loving, great people.
1: One of my, I call him my brother, is Iranian. His brother is now in Iran still. They're good people. They're honest, good Americans. And I think most people in Iran are. But, you know, it's kind of the same thing with okay, try it this one, Wound. I think most people would agree with me that Vladimir Putin in Russia has caused his government to do some really criminal things. I just think that's plain true. So what we should do, George, is send our troops at the dead of night into Moscow and kidnap him and bring him to New York for trial. Don't you agree? Now, of course, that's exactly what we did in Venezuela. Full violation of international law. We're not at war with Venezuela. To kidnap a president from their country and bring him here is a criminal act. So are we going to go into Iran and kidnap? Well, we did kill their president, their prior minister, but no.
0: And their Ayatollah.
1: And the Ayatollah, and that's right. You know, I think the world's a better place because Venezuela's doing better now, but it was an act of war. Another act of war. You know, George, if Jack the Ripper were standing on a street corner right here in downtown, wherever you are, we cannot take out a gun and shoot him. Oh, he's a bad man and the rest of that, but he's entitled to, you know, his rights. He's entitled to justice. Same thing with regard to these so-called drug boats in international waters. You know, we are taking our military and exploding them. And how many times have we done that now and we've killed 250 people or something like that? It's an act of war. It's a crime. Who's talking about it? You know, they're entitled to be tried and convicted, but we couldn't even legally board a boat that's in international waters. If they came into our waters, that would be different. But we're doing this, and nobody's saying anything about it. Nonsense. You know, we've got to stand up, discuss these matters. You know, maybe I'm wrong. Okay, let's talk about it. Let's find out why. Let's find out where. Let's find out under what circumstances. But we need to discuss these things, and we're just not doing it. In fact, I'll go so far, I'm on a roll here, I guess, but I still remember, how did we get so polarized as a country? And I look back, what was it, 20 years ago when we all of a sudden had maybe 300 cable TV stations come in or 200 come into effect. And I thought to myself, wow, this is going to be great. We're all going to get a variety of information. And boy, was I wrong, because now what happened, and you've seen it, you'll have these various stations cater to the biases of their audience. And so you can, in fact, I've done this. I ask our listeners to do this. Sometime there'll be something important that happens in the world. It doesn't matter what or where. go and listen to five different broadcasts, and they'll all get the names right, but everything else will be different. They're going to skew it to the biases, cater to the biases of their audience. And so we just get more and more polarized. We need a neutral media. That's the answer to most of these questions, like George Nuri is, by the way.
0: That's what we try to do. I'm old school, Jim, but it's the functional way to do it.
1: No, George, you have to work harder. You've got to get more of an impact even than what you have. It's up to you. It's up to all of us. I'm teasing you, of course.
0: We're going to take calls next hour with Judge Jim Gray about life itself. If you could fix one thing about this planet, just one, what would that be?
1: About the planet? If you were to ask me about our government, I could answer that directly. We need to have sunset laws. What does that mean? If Congress is going to empower some bureaucracy to come into power, put a limit on it. Okay, you'll be in power for 5 years, and after 5 years, you have to come back to us and show us, okay, what have you done in the last 5 years? What are your plans for the future? How much have you spent? How much are you planning on spending? And we could look at it. We could, you know, that's what happens in private sector all the time. You know, they'll audit, are we getting our bang for our buck? We don't do that with government. And so these bureaucracies getting bigger, bigger, and certainly more expensive. And my God, Mr. Nuri, what is the legacy that your and my generation is leaving to our children, to our descendants? You know, my children, they're in their 50s now, and they're in some financial trouble because of the government's deficits. $42 trillion the government has a deficit, and my grandchildren are bankrupt. That's the legacy that we're leaving. We need to discuss these things. We need to rein in this government spending and stop these deficit spendings, because now politicians do it. Why not? I won't be here 10 years from now. I'll continue to get elected. It is not politically feasible to say, I'm going to reduce government spending. No, the political theory is, I'm going to increase it. I'm going to give you this free stuff and that free stuff, and that wins votes. It doesn't work, but it wins votes.
0: We're going to come back in a moment with Judge Jim Gray and take your phone calls right here on Coast to Coast AM.

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2: He says progress was made. I'm Sue Guzman, Fox News. President Trump hosting Chinese President Xi Jinping at the White House Thursday. The two leaders had discussions about a number of topics.
3: Pointed and incremental progress is apparently being made. Treasury Secretary Scott Bessent says the trade detente between the world's two largest economies will now run through the 10th of January, even as the presidents continue to tackle trade, critical minerals, Taiwan, Iran, and, of course, AI. The U.S. also said to be proposing a direct AI hotline for national security threats. Also, a bit of tech diplomacy over dinner with a guest list, including Sam Altman, Tim Cook, Mark Zuckerberg, Jeff Bezos, and the Thomas Edison of our time, Elon Musk.
2: Fox's Kevin Cork. Israeli Prime Minister Benjamin Netanyahu addressing the United Nations General Assembly Thursday. Fox's Chandley Painter telling us the Prime Minister's speech was met by protests and some skepticism.
4: Dozens of diplomats did not stick around to hear what the Israeli prime minister had to say. Netanyahu calling them out for the show of defiance and defending Israel's military action against Iran.
5: If there are any other moral cowards, devastating Iran's nuclear facilities was hard. But for me, it was one of the easiest decisions.
4: Outside the UN, the NYPD says officers arrested at least 100 protesters who were blocking traffic and refusing to disperse.
2: And senators narrowly rejecting a war powers resolution on Thursday afternoon. The vote was the 14th time the Senate sought to halt President Trump's military action in Iran. And millions of people from Virginia to Massachusetts in the path of a nor'easter, the worst expected over the weekend, with 50 to 60 mile an hour wind gusts, heavy rain, and coastal flooding. Nolo's grown into a hurricane meantime in the Pacific, taking aim at Hawaii. 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
7: That heat's going to be out there for one more day.
8: Temperatures being 30 degrees above average.
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2: A man wounded in a failed assassination attempt on President Trump at a Butler, Pennsylvania rally in 2024 has died. James Copenhaver had been dealing with permanent injuries and had undergone multiple surgeries, including some for bullet fragments still lodged in his body. More than 2,500 people could miss out on money from the Flint water crisis settlement if they don't submit the necessary paperwork by an October 8th deadline.
9: The court says it's missing necessary signatures from some adults who were minors when their paperwork was submitted. Some claims are also missing Social Security numbers. The more than $620 million settlement was approved in March of 2022 after a public health emergency that began in April of 2014.

0: when the city of Flint, Michigan switched its drinking water source from Detroit's system to the Flint River to cut costs. But that switch caused water distribution pipes to corrode, leaching lead and other contaminants into Flint's municipal drinking water. Paul Stevens, Fox News.
1: A Utah death row inmate is being retried for murder in the 1980s, but the state is no longer seeking the death penalty.
2: 71-year-old Douglas Dort Carter was sentenced to death in 1985 after a jury found him guilty of murdering Ava Oleson, the aunt of a former Provo police chief. No physical evidence linked him to the crime scene, but the jury convicted Carter based on a signed confession and two witnesses who claimed he had bragged about killing Oleson. The state Supreme Court last year ordered a new trial, citing misconduct by investigators, and newly analyzed DNA evidence did not match Carter's. Carter remains in custody and maintains his innocence. Tom Rigotti, Fox News.
1: New York is suing the prediction market Poly Market, calling it an unlicensed gambling operation. Prediction markets have argued that states don't have the authority to govern them because they're already regulated at the federal level by the Commodities Futures Trading Commission. I'm Sue Guzman. This is Fox News.
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0: And welcome back, George Norrie, with Judge Jim Gray and your calls this hour. Judge, what's interesting about everything we've been talking about so far? None of it is rocket science.
1: You know, pretty much things are straightforward in this world. Once again, George, we just need to discuss them. We need to be able to get in there, talk with each other, listen to each other. In fact, by the way, the word silent and the word listen have the same letters in them. We just need to do that. And again, we need a neutral media that will promote things like that. And again, I don't mean to overdo it, but I applaud you for that effort.
0: Thank you. Let's go to the calls. Let's go to Josh in Pennsylvania, first-time caller to get us started. Josh, welcome to the show.
2: Gentlemen, great show. They always tell Americans, oh, we're going to run out of Social Security money, but they never talk about running out of welfare checks. And I think sometimes the talk and the way they present stuff is like to scare people, to put them on the defensive. Oh, tomorrow I'm not going to have any food or anything. To me, those are people who have an agenda. And the way I look at this, people have to be naturally curious. Go out and find out things. Use media. I know that your audience is great because they have a great show here with George Norrie and Coast to Coast. And you have a great guest. And you always get the best out of the guest. But the thing is, if people are just going to just take it for face value that some chicken head politician or somebody in the media is telling them something and it's not true, or it's something that is a one in a trillion chance of ever happening, and they make a big deal out of it. The same thing with artificial intelligence. Trump calls it super intelligence. Listen, that's going to take us into the future. I mean, I could tell you line by line how many things came out invented in this country from the beginning, and they would scare people. Oh, this is this and this is that. And one of the guys in the 1850s said everything that has been invented. That's it. Come on. The guy was, I would say, a million years behind his times. But the thing is, the way we have to look at this now is, as America, we cannot absorb the world coming in here. The whole world wants to come here for our technology. Let's face it, half the world, they go to the bathroom, they got to go outside. Got to go 10, 20 yards outside. Here, it's indoors. They never even saw that before, indoor plumbing. So if we don't get a handle on how many people are coming into this country, then we will

0: book, today he would still be in Uganda selling goat cheeseburgers if Pat Buchanan got elected president, Jim.
1: Interesting take. What do you think, Jim?
2: Well, Josh, you covered quite a few issues there. But, you know, with regard to immigration, we have to bring this under control. The United States people decide who comes in here and who stays here, not them. And we've gotten away from that for decades, a couple of decades. We've looked the other way while people have come into our country. What do we do now? Look, let's, in my view, it's not really that hard. Bring it under the law. Let the word out publicly as much as possible. Hey, if you've been here and you're not fully documented and you've lived a good life, contact the federal government. Let us know where you are, what your name is, and then we'll send you a form to fill out. You can tell us, oh, I've worked here, I've raised my children, I've done a good job. And if that's the case, it'll be verified. And if that's the case, give them a prompt path to citizenship. Bring them into the country. They've been beneficial. Do that. If you don't respond, we can infer that, hey, there's, you have something to hide. You probably don't want to respond. And find the people that are not good actors and deport them. And then anybody, by the way, that's been deported before that comes back into the country illegally is automatically going to spend 5 years in prison before they're deported again. And bring this under control. We are a nation of immigrants. It works. It's been wonderful, but it's also been terribly harmful for us. So let's figure out, segregate who has helped us, keep them in, keep them be citizens, and the ones that have not, the ones that are drain on us, send them back to from whence they came.
1: Do you think the ICE officers are a little too rough with them?
2: Absolutely, yes. In fact, look, George, if you take people, they're not well trained, and I think that's pretty well established that ICE officers, they put a badge on their shoulder and put a, give them a gun, and then they give them a quota. George, if you have a quota, you have to you arrest 1,000 people a month or whatever it is. Guess what? You're going to arrest a lot of people that should not be arrested. No, they're required. In fact, I had a dream the other night where I saw three men that were speaking Spanish be arrested by four men that hopped out of a regular car, not marked in any fashion. They'd had no uniforms in any fashion. And I stood between them. I said, wait a minute, you have to give these people due process. What is the information you had other than they speak Spanish? And I ended up getting in trouble. But we've got to bring our officers, like I say, do the right thing for the right reason every time. And right now, the ICE officers are under an obligation for a quota, so they're doing things that should not be done. Bring it under control.
1: Good point. East of the Rockies, Jack Willen's with us in Brooklyn, New York. Hi, Jackie. Go ahead.
3: Hi, George. You know, that caller, Steve from Manhattan, great way to go on for 3 minutes with his diatribe about an off topic. If you would allow me, I have both a comment and a question about both topics that you and the judge have been talking about. Regarding the judge, as far as your idea of decriminalizing drug use, we've got the methadone program. How's that been working? Methadone is legal, but it's just substituting one drug for another. And also legalization of marijuana. How's that working? There are more people driving high. They're causing harm to others via traffic accidents. So what about those people's rights? There are others like myself who don't want to be exposed to this, to the smell and breathing in all of that marijuana. So there's no benefit as far as these two programs. They don't benefit the addict, nor do they benefit their families. So I would ask you, Judge, what do you propose will be the benefit of decriminalizing drug use?
2: Thank you, Jackie. And there's questions in many people's minds exactly like that. So good for you. You know, I wouldn't decriminalize. I wouldn't legalize. I would strictly regulate and control. And there's a difference. You know, right now, if you as a person in our country want to get some form of drug, it's available. You know, you can find somebody to sell it to you. So you're still going to smoke, get marijuana smoke or whatever else it is. But if you regulate it and control it, then, for example, you can have restaurants that allow you to smoke marijuana. And boy, I'm not going to that restaurant. You know, you can regulate it and control it.

0: and keep this away from us. And then you haven't talked about the drug money. And I tried to do that, but drug money causes all kinds of harm in our society, in our country, and in our world. And then again, you didn't speak about if there's a demand will be met. Your 13-year-old boy is going to sell marijuana and methamphetamine to his 13-year-old comrades. You know, so these are all, it's very complicated. It's life is complicated. I'm sorry to be so blunt with you, but bring it under control. Then you can regulate it and control it, and it'll be far worse. And then also, you know, if you're harming yourself, or, you know, you're harming others, if you're harming others by what you're doing, that's a crime. But if you're harming yourself, bring them closer to the medical professionals. So the harm will still be there. It'll always be there, but it'll be far less under what I'm proposing than it is today.
1: Plus, the laced stuff would go away dramatically, the fentanyl and stuff like that.
0: Truly. That's caused by drug prohibition, flat out and simple. People die because of drug prohibition. They die because of the violence caused by the drug money, caused by drug prohibition. Just things we need to discuss. Get my book and we talk about it, Why Our Drug Laws Have Failed. And by the way, George, you know, if people do want more information on these things, go to my website, which is judgejimgray.com. Gray is G-R-A-Y. Been fighting that battle all my life. But judgejimgray.com. And you can communicate with me through that if you'd like to as well, and I'll respond to you.
1: And I don't think making something legal generally makes it more accessible, do you?
0: No, it's fully accessible today. You can get any drug you want, any drug you want. If there's demand, the demand will be met. You know, it's by China, by Venezuela, by certainly Mexico. It's there. So let's stop fretting about it. It's going to be there no matter what happens if there's a demand. So let's regulate it and control it, tax it, and stop this violence and stop this unknown quantity and quality stuff. It's really pretty transparent once you start thinking about it.
1: Thomas in La Jolla, California is with us. Hi, Tom. Go ahead.
2: George, thank you for accepting my call. And first, I wish to compliment Tom Danheiser on his daily reports, and I see him as the Edward R. Murrow of, you know, war correspondents. It's he's one of the best commentators that you can bring on, even over a lot of the other commentators.
1: Thank you, Tom.
2: And Judge Jim Gray, I hope you don't put me in jail for this, but Your Honor, I always appreciate your perspective. My question is, and I'd like to give a comment along with that, but the question, first of all, is there a constitutional basis for jury nullification? And the reason why I bring that up was I was called to jury duty here in San Diego County, and I showed up at the Superior Court, and about a block away from the Superior Court, this man handed me a document, and it was called Your Rights as a Juror. And so I said, can I get a second copy? And he gave me two copies. And I went in, you know, for jury duty, and the judge swore us in, and then said, there was a man, and he described the man. He said, did any of you receive a document from him? And, you know, we all raised our hands and said yes. And he said, hand the document over to the bailiff. And I protested. I said, excuse me, Your Honor, this is my property. And he said, do you want to be jailed for contempt?
1: Wow.
2: So I handed over the copy. I didn't tell him that I had a second copy of the document. But I didn't get called for jury duty that time. But I ended up studying this document, which was Your Rights as a Juror, Your Rights to Jury Nullification. And so I was wondering if you could explain to the audience, Your Honor, Judge Jim Gray, what is, if any, the constitutional basis for jury nullification.
0: Okay, and thank you for that, Thomas. And I will not arrest you, so you can rest comfortably. You know, if you are a criminal defendant, you are entitled to the due process of law. And that means you can't be convicted unless a jury of usually 12 people unanimously agrees upon that. If you are a juror and you're bribed, for example, that's a crime. That you cannot do that. But if you listen to the evidence, you listen to the law, and the judge will instruct you, you're required, mandated to follow the law. But if you do that and you decide, no, under these circumstances, I'm going to vote not guilty, that's completely within your right. Now, if you are being influenced by someone else outside the courthouse, you know, you can be questioned by that. In fact, you should be questioned by that. They should look at whatever it was you were reading and say, will you follow the law, Thomas? And I don't know your last name. You live in the slums of La Jolla. Good for you. But you know, as long as you agree to follow the law, and there can be challenges to you by the various parties, so that, you know, if they feel you're going to be biased or you're not going to follow the law, they can excuse you. But that's where we are. Again, sorry to be so blunt. Life is complicated. But you don't have a right to jury nullification per se, but you can vote how you feel based upon what you hear is the evidence, what you hear is the law, and there's no repercussions.
1: West of the Rockies, Randy's with us in Reno, Nevada. Hello, Randy.
3: Hey, what's up, George? I just had to tell Judge Gray, he must be my reincarnation, because I said everything he said word for word on legalizing drugs, because I've been in the, I'm a graduate of the CCP court system, and I've been 3 years sober, and
1: good for you.
3: And I've just been in that life, and you know, people are gonna do what they're gonna do, and why not just, you know, defeat all the drug cartels, take all that money, regulate it, and just no more death, you know? If we can defeat that death with fentanyl by just locking them up in an opium den. And that's all I had to say. And I'm just glad somebody had the same, output.
1: Well, there's a lot there, Randy. As a matter of fact, it would be cheaper, would it not, Judge?
0: Oh, gosh, yes, in so many ways, humanly as well as financially. But, Randy, good for you. PCP is a vicious drug, and if you have been able to overcome that and put it behind you, hands off, good for you. Congratulations. I would quarrel with you on your terms, however. I don't want to legalize any drug. If you think legal, think aspirin. You know, your 12-year-old daughter could buy a case of it. I don't want her to be able to buy any of this stuff. So strictly regulate and control. Not regulate and control. Strictly regulate and control, and bring those things back under the law. But again, putting you in jail for your PCP problem isn't going to help you or anybody else. Bringing you closer to medical professionals, showing you that you have a choice, showing you that there's a better way. Education and actual work. And then if you're going to take something, by thunder, at least you'll know what it is you're taking, because prior, or even right now, if you buy street drugs with PCP, that's a scary thought, put something like that in your body. But good for you, Randy. Congratulations.
1: We're going to come back in a moment with Judge Jim Gray and take final calls with him on Coast to Coast. And again, his website is his name, linked up at coasttocoastam.com.
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2: 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She'd had a hard life, made a lot of mistakes, and Jesus waited at the well knowing that she needed him. Help restore her soul. You know, the body can be healed. These fabulous surgeons open the chest and actually touch a beating heart. But then there's your soul. That's a whole different matter. It can't be seen or touched by human hands, yet it feels the touch. Maybe it's a miscarriage, a marriage in trouble. 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The woman at the well was broken, and there comes the Savior. Just like he comes for us. The living water is what he offered her and what he offers us. 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We all need him. It's the grace that saves, the love that renews and heals the soul. Have a good day. 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
1: Next hour, our investigative reporter Cheryl Jones joins us as we talk about communicating with souls from the afterlife on Coast to Coast. And then we'll take calls with Cheryl and her guest at the end of the program on Coast to Coast. 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
4: 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And there's no more sleepless nights for me. It's amazing. 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
1: 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Right at the top of the homepage, it says Insider. 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And through the app, you can sign up to be an insider as well. We'll be back with final calls with Judge Jim Gray in a moment. But first, here's something for you men and women to build up your T levels.
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0: And welcome back to our final segment with Judge Jim Gray, George Norrie back with you. Judge, you've got six books out there and you've got two musicals. Tell me about them.
1: Well, thank you. Well, I've talked about my first one about drug laws. Another one was I wrote a book. Basically, it's the only how-to book I'm aware of on judging. It's called Wearing the Robe, and it discusses all the different calendars and what it takes to become a judge, and if you're interested in becoming a judge, that sort of thing. So I'm proud of that. I also wrote one with my wife, Dr. Grace Walker Gray, and it's called 2030 Kids. We are the rising heroes of the planet, and it's a novel talking about the really important issue of school choice, trying to make one thing that we have in our country that is decried is that so many schools, public schools, are failing our children, mostly in the lower economic areas. And so we talk about school choice, namely allow the parents to choose where their government money is going to be spent for the education of their children. And all of a sudden now, as Milton Friedman would say, incentives matter. The schools would have an incentive to do a better job so that they wouldn't lose students. So 2030 Kids is out there, and I'm proud of it. Another one is, All Rise, The Libertarian Way with Judge Jim Gray, and that's a more recent one. The theme behind that is if we employ libertarian values, we will all rise together. What are libertarian values? You know, accountability. You work, you get benefits for what you do. Victimization does not work. You know, oh yes, there's some people that are handicapped and the rest, and we'll want to take care of them. But to reward victimization is like going the wrong way in a one-way street. So we talk about those sorts of things in All Rise, The Libertarian Way with Judge Jim Gray. And then, George, for the last 480 weeks, I've been sending out by email something I call Two Paragraphs for Liberty, and I discuss all kinds of different issues. One is today, I'll send it out this Sunday, called The Pursuit of Happiness, and talk about how we can more generally be happy in our world, which is a good thing. And so I took some of the more interesting of those columns and wrote a book called Two Paragraphs for Liberty. So that's out there too. Another one is the Voter's Handbook, where actually I was writing a column for the Daily Pilot, which is distributed by the Los Angeles Times. And every week I'd write a column there. And I took some of those columns and combined them and wrote a book called A Voter's Handbook, Effective Solutions to America's Problems. So I'm proud of those. One of the musicals, the first one I wrote, is called Americans All, and it's meant to help mentor our children. And you can listen to that and see it, actually, on judgejimgray.com. But it was performed, first of all, by Irvine High School. They took a condensed version and took it to various middle schools and performed it during assemblies. And then the other one, the full-length version, was performed by Vanguard University here, and I'm proud of it. And the second one is called Convention, The Birth of America, and it's about the 1787 Constitutional Convention. It's a musical,

0: We're still trying to get it performed. I think we're getting pretty close to doing that, but it celebrates who we are as a country, but it also holds people accountable. For example, there's a song in there called What About Me? And it begins with the delegates puffing, oh, freedom is what we cry for, brotherhood is what we live, you know, that sort of stuff. Yeah. And then you show a slave, well, what about me? You know, you build your fortune on my back. I can't marry, have my children and keep them stuff. What about me? And you have a woman saying, well, you know, Abigail Adams, well, why should I rejoice? You know, I can't get an education. I can't travel on my own. Why should I rejoice? And so, you know, we hold people accountable. It's there. It's understanding that we've had some problems in our country and still do, but also it should be celebrated and the 250th anniversary and the rest of that. So I'm proud of these things. I never in my life thought that I would write any book, much less six, but you get this feeling that I have some information. I've been exposed to different things and I want to share it. And that's what causes these books to be written.
1: We've come a long way as a country in spite of the things that could be wrong with it, you know what?
0: Yes. You know, we had slavery, hideous thing. We had segregation, awful thing. We, confined tens of thousands of Japanese Americans during the Second World War. I mean, we've done some bad things, but we're overcoming. We're becoming a better country, becoming a more perfect union. And I'm proud of us. It's probably the most successful country in the history of the world. You know, we are successful. People want to come to America to share the American way. Hooray for that and bless them.
1: Let's go to final calls. Wildcard Line Bill's with us in Oregon, truck driving. Hey, Bill, go ahead.
2: Hey, George. Hey, Judge Gray. Great show. As you were commenting on Iran, it made me think of something. You know, I spent 25 years in the military. I wasn't always a truck driver. And, you know, in some rather exotic locales around the world. But anyways, it made me think of my time in Afghanistan, in Iraq to a large extent, but especially Afghanistan. There's a difference between law and order and rule of law. And we question, how did the Taliban achieve victory? And then people will say, well, maybe, you know, the Afghan people are all bad. Now, I know that's not true. What I know to be true is judges, which is probably the most important job in any society, in my humble opinion, judges were afraid to go out into the countryside, and there just wasn't, frankly, enough American soldiers to give them protection, and they did not trust their own army to save their lives, right? And what happened is the Taliban was not afraid. They went out into the countryside, and they provided law and order. Not good rule of law, obviously, but law and order. And people generally want order. So if you look at America, how do we convince people? I mean, a dictator can provide law and order, but democracies provide rule of law in theory. How can we convince people in America that rule of law is preferred and that law and order may not be what they think it is?
0: Vladimir Putin has law and order in Russia. You're going to see that in Iran now. You saw that with the Taliban. I mean, they just, I don't like to use the word evil, but they were motivated to do some really, really bad things for religious reasons or whatever else. But the United States of America, it's our government. In Afghanistan, it was the Taliban. You know, in Iran, it's the government of Iran. But in our government, it's still ours, Bill, and that's really important stuff. It's easy to pervert justice. It's easy to, you know, put everybody in prison and jail and stuff like they do in many places of the world. But also you have to ask yourself, Bill, and you've been in the military, and thank you for that. Gosh, you're both in Iraq and Afghanistan. You've been around. But,
1: sure,
0: you know, we have to decide in our country. We can't bring democracy to the world. You know, there's only so much we can do. Yes, I mean, Bill Clinton sent our troops over to Croatia and that sort of area because there was just a pogrom going on. They were just butchering people. And there comes a time, if you're a civilized person, you can't stand by and allow that to happen. But we're doing it so much. You know, we sent our troops into Cambodia, into Vietnam, Afghanistan, Iraq. I mean, it just goes on and on. And it just doesn't work. that we have to decide again. The declaration of war is critical. That makes the president describe what the problem is and describe what the goals are. I think you would agree. And that at that point, we can vote on it. If we vote in it for Congress, the people will support it by and large. And then we reach those goals and we can withdraw. We can stop the hostilities. That's the Constitution, and it works. We need to follow it.
1: Let's go to Mayette in New York. Hello, Mayette.
3: Yes, thank you so much, George, and to Tommy for his graciousness. Judge, I have some comment. First of all, you warm my heart, because when George had on Amber Gale, the Sacred Heart of Listening, and then in order to, since her book was going to be somewhat delayed, I started with Kay Lindell's book, The Art of Sacred Listening, and I kind of put together what you said about silence and listening being very much the same thing, and how you know when you have a true friend. But I want to tie my question to some personal experience. I can't remember, maybe it was last year or just before. I had found it. It was called the Center for Peace, something like that, and it was a mediation center, and it concerned about some people involved in my housing that have caused much havoc and seem to resent me and be envious of me because of who I am and arts oriented. And much later today at about 4, I'm going to virtually be in Huntsville, Alabama at the NAPRA, National Alliance of Rights Protection and Advocacy, talking about the situation, and I want you to clarify capitalize what mediation is and whether one has to adhere to what the mediator decides. And the second question is, I first heard you telling me about Dr. Sam oh, my goodness, I'm blanking on his last.
1: That's okay. We'll only have time for one anyway, Mayad. What do you think of mediation, Judge?
0: Well, Mayad, for the last 17 years, I've been a private mediator. And mediation is different than trial. It's different than arbitration. There, I have the ability to listen to evidence and then make a decision and have it be a judgment. In mediation, it's all voluntary. So I tell people to use a baseball analogy in mediation, because they're there voluntarily. You're going to give up your right today to hit a home run, because the other side's not going to agree to you doing that. That isn't going to happen. You also give up your right to strike out, because you're not going to agree with that. So we're talking ground rule double. We're talking compromise, because it has to be voluntary. Both sides have to agree upon it. Now, I can encourage them. I can explain why they have some problems that maybe they hadn't thought of before. But when it comes down to it, I look at the party and say, you are the decision makers. Personally, I think if you make a good business decision that you should do such and such or get into this area, because right now you're not in the area at all. But mediation, like you were saying, Mayad, and thank you for it, is voluntary. You're trying to bring people together for dispute resolution. Notice what the noun I'm using is resolution, not solution, because most human problems at that point don't have a solution. You know, if you had lack of communication, they had people who were hitting each other, the solution would be to turn the clock back and talk with each other and keep from being hit. And we can't do that. So it's only a resolution. You know, some drunk driver hits you. I can't help that. All I can do is basically have them give you some money, terminate this dispute, and get on with your life. And so we try to do that in the court system, but now I'm doing it privately. And it's very gratifying to help people put these disputes behind them.
1: Next up, Joe in Boston's with us. Hey, Joe, go ahead.
4: Thank you, George, for taking my call. Thank you, retired Judge Jim. I have cancer. I want to thank all the coast-to-coast people. I wish I'd gotten on earlier. I have a few comments. I know we disagree on the drug because it's horrible. It's in my apartment, the marijuana judge. But and I want to compliment you on the Supreme Court. Corporations are not entities. You're right. And can you help private people in mediation? Because the reason I'm asking, because I want to record a procedure in the hospital.
5: Well, I am.
4: It's a surgery procedure, but the hospital doesn't want me to record it.

0: but
1: Hello?
0: The doctor said it's okay. So can you be of some help in this matter? I could send you an email. And are your books on audio? And I'm going to say hi to all the Coast to Coast listeners, and I'll take your answer off the air.
2: All right. Thanks, Joe.
3: Okay. Yeah, I can't give legal advice anyway, Joe, but thank you and good luck to you.
2: Absolutely. Next up, let's go to Don in Alberta, Canada. Hello, Donald. Go ahead.
4: Hi, George. Hi, Doctor. Or
2: Judge
4: Gray. Yeah, sorry. You know, when I look at all the statistical data that's coming out of the states, the chemicals in the food isn't food anymore, won't harden the power grid, fentanyl is pouring in the door. What I was shocked is, like, even in Canada, we've had multi-million dollar labs come in, and the Chinese found out now that the Chinese actually show up and after they import all the precursors, they're supplying the technical advice to, and training the people here. So from my perspective, it almost looks like a deliberate attempt to destroy the foundation of the United States, to weaken the nation.
2: Now, I'm sure there are some that want to weaken us, Judge.
3: Well, and that's certainly true. We're a threat to a lot of people like Vladimir Putin or the Iranian government. But, you know, Don, what you raise is important. We need to understand that there. But money is corrupting. And that's for so many of our problems. The money is there for people to do terrible things, to harm other people, you know, to kidnap, to do whatever. So we need to bring the rule of law into it. Yes, there are people around the world that would like to hurt the United States because they will make money on it. But a lot of people, more than any other place in the world, people want to come to the United States because they want to live the American dream. And I'm proud of us for that. And we need to focus on that, on our successes. Yes, we're not perfect, far from perfect, but I again think in many ways we're in better shape today than we were 10 or 20 years ago, and we're going to be in better shape 10 or 20 years from now as long as we keep educating our voters and the voters take things seriously and take them into account, just like, Don, I think you are, and congratulations, and thank you for that.
2: Always a pleasure having you on the show, Judge. Judge Jim Gray's website again is his name, linked up at coasttocoastam.com. Up next, investigative reporter Cheryl Jones joins us as we talk about communicating with the other side.
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7: Dinner time in D.C. I'm Chris DeMeo, Fox News. President Trump says he and China's President Xi made tremendous strides on issues facing the two nations, hosting the leader for a White House state dinner on Thursday night.
8: President Trump gifting Chinese President Xi Jinping an American Eagle statue.
9: May all of our people know a future of harmony, peace, and success.
8: China's president thanking President Trump for the hospitality, saying the two reached a common understanding on many issues. Adding the U.S.-China relationship stands at a new historical starting point. The two leaders discussing the Middle East, Ukraine, and artificial intelligence Thursday, with President Xi stressing the need for AI to remain under human control. They also agreed to support each other in hosting this year's Asia-Pacific Economic Cooperation Summit set for November in China and the G20 Summit set for December in Miami. Kristen Goodwin, Fox News.
7: Israeli Prime Minister Benjamin Netanyahu addressing the United Nations General Assembly on Thursday, discussing topics including the war with Iran.
10: Dozens of diplomats did not stick around to hear what the Israeli Prime Minister had to say. Netanyahu calling them out for the show of defiance and defending Israel's military action against Iran.
11: If there are any other moral cowards, devastating Iran's nuclear facilities was hard. But for me, it was one of the easiest decisions.
10: Outside the UN, the NYPD says officers arrested at least 100 protesters who were blocking traffic and refusing to disperse.
7: Fox's Chanley Painter. A man who was wounded during the 2024 assassination attempt of President Trump in Butler, Pennsylvania, has died. James Copenhaver was 76. A statement issued on behalf of his family didn't specify if his death was related to the injuries he suffered at the rally. America's listening to Fox News.
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7: Iranian President Masoud Pezeshkian, in an exclusive interview on Fox's special report, Pezeshkian, through a translator, denied Tehran wants to build a nuclear bomb.
16: If we wanted to reach a weaponization,
17: what about moving it out of the country?
16: We would have done it.
7: Pezeshkian says his country doesn't want conflict with Washington. An energy grid upgrade is on the way in more than 20 states.
18: With energy demand soaring, driven by artificial intelligence power needs, the U.S. Energy Department now plans to spend nearly $2 billion to make existing power grids more efficient so they can produce more electricity. Energy Secretary Chris Wright calls it a quick way to lower prices and increase reliability, using fibers already in the transmission lines to, for instance, measure real-time weather conditions and steer power away from congested or overloaded paths. Opposition to AI data centers has been growing over cost and usage concerns, with construction of new power plants not able to keep up. Funding for the power grid upgrades comes from the Biden-era bipartisan infrastructure law, to be matched by funding from recipients, including utilities and state agencies. Lisa Brady, Fox News.
7: A coastal storm is expected to impact much of the East Coast this weekend. Fox 5 New York's Antoine Lewis is in Seabright, New Jersey, and has more.
19: National Weather Service said the winds along the shore could hit 60 miles per hour this weekend. And even though the nor'easter is still south of this area, its effects are evident as the surf is quite rough, and that will only increase as the storm moves north. Now, coastal flooding always a concern, and officials are telling us the winds could actually make any flooding worse. The waves could get as high, we're talking 11, 12, maybe even 13 feet. Mother Nature will absolutely have the final say on that. High tide always brings about the most concern because of the potential for those waves to come up to meet us at the boardwalk and then possibly come over and then spill over into town.
7: And New York City Mayor Zoran Mamdani issuing a travel advisory for the weekend. I'm Chris DeMeo. This is Fox News.
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0: And welcome back to Coast, George Norrie with you. Our investigative reporter, Cheryl Jones, has been a news anchor and meteorologist for CNN and the Weather Channel. She has interest in conspiracies and the mysteries and has the honor of being the only TV journalist to be both a news anchor and degreed meteorologist at the network level. Today, we've got an amazing story, which we'll talk about soon. Cheryl, welcome back. How are you?
1: Well, I'm fine, George. How are you doing?
0: I'm doing great. What's new with you?
1: Oh, just a little bit of everything. Too much to go into. Everything is so busy these days. Have you noticed?
0: It doesn't stop.
1: You can't even keep up with the news anymore. What's happening?
0: You can't keep up with the weather either. This is where your degree comes in.
1: I know. There's a storm over there on the Mid-Atlantic coast, and it's going up to the northeast, and it's promising to kind of mess up a lot of weather on the coastal areas there from the Mid-Atlantic states on northeast up to the New England coastal area. So a lot of wind, some heavy rain, but still, you know, still mild for, a hurricane season. So looks like everything eventually will calm down.
0: When they talk about El Niños and El Niñas, La Niñas, what does that mean?
1: Well, that's just a specific area with El Niño development that is just seasonal and it's regional. And, it has to do with, it's a phenomenon of warm Pacific waters, so to speak. And it is something that is a shift in wind and water currents across the Pacific, and it can cause flooding in the South American desert. And if it stalls and dries up the monsoon, you'll have some weather in other parts of the world, like even in Indonesia and India. But it's all about the atmospheric circulation patterns, and if it gets too intense, it promotes hurricanes and typhoons in the Pacific. And even knock them down over the Atlantic. And so sometimes even the fish populations in one part of the ocean might be affected and kind of go into some strange activity or movement, while others spread out beyond their usual territory sometimes in those things.
0: What causes so many areas, Cheryl, to flood so quickly? Like Virginia, they got lambasted.
1: Well, that's where a storm system will stall over an area, and if it stalls, there's no movement. If there's no movement, the rain continues. It's in a low-pressure system in a counterclockwise cyclonic development, and if it stalls, it's just going to continue to drop rain over the same area, obviously. What you need is the high pressure to come in behind it and to clear it on out and move it on out, and for the water source to draw up. Now, if the storm center is over the water, then obviously that adds to the fuel, and if there's the warm air mixed in there, then that adds to it. So it's all a complex puzzle that's going on in our upper atmosphere.
0: Pretty dramatic stuff, though, isn't it?
1: Yes, it's not something you really want to be in the middle of, although we have, it's normal. It's a balance of everything in the atmosphere eventually. Sometimes they're far too severe and bring weather that we don't want, which causes a lot of damage and destruction. So we just have to keep an eye on them and hope for the best and get out of the way when they're really bad.
0: Exactly. Cheryl, tell us about this incredible story of trying to communicate with the afterlife.
1: Well, we're going to have to get our cell phones squared away. We're going to go, try to call heaven. But this is really, really something. My guest tonight is Dr. Gary Swartz. And he has been working on this particular area of research.

0: words, some AI, could work together to make communication with the dearly departed on the other side in the afterlife possible. In the research, they refer to people on the other side as post-material persons, PMP. So you may hear that throughout the interview. But anyway, his new book title tells it all, and that's titled The Soul Phone Experiments, Breakthrough Scientific Evidence of Spirit Communication and Collaboration. And that means a lot. He even consults with what Z calls the A-Team, the Spirit Team, including some famed historical figures and geniuses with some surprising names that you might recognize. Here now is part one of our conversation.
1: Dr. Swartz, thank you so much for making us your first big stop here on Coast Tonight. And after nearly 30 years of research and development in the making, you say now the time has finally come to release your full body of groundbreaking research of the afterlife that you feel could change the whole world. And it's all finally in your new book. You've got many, but this is the one you've been working on. Dr. Swartz, that's a pretty heavy lift. Congratulations on getting to this point.
2: Thank you very much. It's really a pleasure to be with you.
1: Now, the title of your book tells the whole story. The Soul Phone Experiments, Breakthrough Scientific Evidence for Spirit Communication and Collaboration. Break this down for us.
2: Well, first of all, the term soul phone is a sort of a general term that we use to refer to the development of state-of-the-art technology that can enable us to both detect the presence of, engage in communication with, and now collaborate with people who have, quote, physically died, i.e. transitioned, and are now in what we call a post-material state. So we refer to these people as post-material persons, and we, of course, are then for material persons.
1: Now, what does a soul phone do? Can you call heaven or someone on the other side?
2: The answer is, not yet, if what you mean is, do we have a practical device that one could use for communication? What we have is, and I would say, which is part of the reason for publishing the book now, that we have definitive proof of concept evidence that not only is survival of consciousness real, and there are many different areas of research that all point in this direction, but the addition of the use of state-of-the-art technology to detect the energy of spirit takes this research to another level. And we're at the stage where we can say not only can we document that this can be used for communication and collaboration, but that it points the way for developing something that would result in a practical communication device.
1: Dr. Swartz, what makes the soul phone different from other methods some people say they use to communicate with those you call post-material persons through Ouija boards, channeling, telepathy, angels, or spirit guides?
2: Here we're using state-of-the-art technology under highly controlled experimental conditions, and it's the electronics which is detecting the energy of spirit directly. But what's fundamentally different about things like Ouija boards or what's called channeling, which has been observed in the scientific literature and in the lay literature for over 100 years and goes back in history all the way into the Bible, is that now we're using technology so that we're not depending on a person's motor skills, that is a material person. Their body could be, for example, potentially manipulated by a spirit to move a piece of material, a pointer on a board, or for a person to be able to hear and get impressions and type on a computer.
1: Dr. Swartz, you say your extraordinary experiments on the Soul Phone Project have led you to breakthrough scientific evidence for spirit communication and collaboration, along with the help of individuals you call the A-Team or your Spirit Team. This team includes some pretty famous historical figures, including Harry Houdini, Tesla, Thomas Edison, and even a longtime friend of Coast, the late, great Edgar Mitchell. Tell us about that.
2: The very simplest way to think about this is that we work with a team of individuals who we call the A-Team, and these PMPs who actually work with the technology to demonstrate their presence, their communication, and their collaboration. They can, by following our instructions, which are rigidly given on PowerPoint under controlled conditions, that they can answer specific questions which not only show that they're here and that they can collaborate, and that is, they can literally participate in the process, but they

0: can verify that they have normal conscious experience. So they're actually given tests, or probably the most important in terms of the verification that specific PMPs are working with us, is that we create what we call a personal identification test, where they're asked specific information about their personal lives, including their mother's and their father's names and where they were born and their education and what they've done in their lives and also how and when they died. And these are all presented as true false kinds of questions. And every test would contain two items, one of which we knew was accurate for the person to identify themselves, and the other one we knew didn't apply to that person. And by asking these multiple questions and then getting the average of all the responses, we could see if they could, quote, pass the test or not.
1: Your team also works with your verified mediums who have to pass very strict testing. Your wife, Rhonda Swartz, is the lead medium in this group. Dr. Swartz, how can you get scientific evidence from psychic mediums? How does that work?
0: Good question. First of all, 20 years ago, I published a book called The Afterlife Experiments, titled Breakthrough Scientific Evidence for Life After Death. And in that book, I shared multiple experiments where we were able to document under controlled conditions that some mediums were real, that some people who claimed to be mediums could actually receive accurate information about deceased people, formerly physical people, which could not be explained as being due to fraud or magic tricks or statistical guessing or cueing from the experimenter or any of these other conventional explanations. So you had these research protocols which could allow us to determine that some mediums are for real. Now you work with these individuals, the mediums who have been verified, where they communicate with the AT members. And then we verify that if they claim that Harry Houdini, for example, is here and that he's working with the equipment, that we can then give them tasks where Harry has to identify himself. He has to independently verify that he is who he is.
1: How did Houdini get involved with the Soul Phone Project?
0: It's very interesting about how these people, post-material persons, ended up finding their way to us. It's not that we sought them out. And this goes back to my earliest mediumship research, where I was working with evidential mediums, so people who claimed to be evidential, who we were able to verify. And they would claim, for example, they'd say, oh, by the way, Gary, Einstein is here, and he has messages for humanity and for you. Now, when I first heard such a claim, I found it sort of impossible to believe. Yes, these people were getting accurate information about deceased loved ones, but were they really speaking with someone like Albert Einstein? And why would he want to speak with me? But as I worked ever more closely with these people under ever more stringent conditions, I became forced by the totality of the evidence to, quote, give them the benefit of the doubt. And I began to realize that if I was in Einstein's shoes, and if I cared about humanity, and if I had messages for humanity, and maybe also for one of the courageous or foolish scientists who were addressing this question, which is me, Albert doesn't have many choices in the world about who he could go to. There are virtually no academic scientists who would take this kind of statements by mediums seriously, and there were very few of them who were working with mediums in the first place.
1: That's so interesting because you came from the classic Harvard, Yale, mainstream scientist background through all of your years of study. So how did your colleagues respond to you doing this type of research?
0: First of all, I was a mainstream scientist, meaning I was trained as a Western materialist, physiological, neurophysiological type individual. I was also raised in essentially a Reformed Jewish home where I was, by all definitions, at those days, an atheist and skeptic. My writing partner in those days referred to me as an Orthodox agnostic. He used to like to use that phrase. Because whether the question was, is there gravity or is there God? My response is, I don't know. Could be yes, could be no. Show me the data. I'm open. And it wasn't until my time at Yale where I began to be led to the idea that maybe the materialist perspective that I had assumed was true might not be the whole story. And that opened me up to the idea that there might be a greater reality and that I should respond to it if the evidence and life circumstances led me there.
1: Dr. Swartz, we've talked about your extraordinary A-team, but you work with another group of still living individuals that's essential to your soul project experiments. Tell us about your B-team.
0: Well, we refer to the B-team as us, myself, Rhonda, members of our expanded evidential research medium team, various engineers and colleagues, most notably Mark Pitstick, who's been a major colleague and developed a website called Soulproof and talks about the Soulphone project. So there's a group of us who we've worked with here in the physical who are actively devoted and collaborate with the A-team to develop these kind of devices that have to be ultra-sensitive and also have to deal with signal processing of those signals so you can increase the signal-to-noise ratio.
1: Now, this is a whole new world-changing concept, if it works out in the way that you hope it will. What do people need to know most?
0: Okay, well, the least they need to know is that by the use of this technology, under the experimental conditions that we are collecting the data, that it's sort of the last piece of evidence that we currently have, which complements all the other areas, including near-death experience and deathbed visions and terminal lucidity and so on, all these different areas and interpersonal, direct personal communication called after-death communications, that this particular technology makes such a strong case for the reality, and I will say this, for the apparent reality of life after death. And in the book, I talk about what I call the four R's, which is we take on the responsibility of engaging in rigorous, rational, responsible reasoning. And when you go through that process, you come to the conclusion that there is no physical death. There's no death. There's a physical death of the body, but there's no physical death. And therefore, the whole notion of what we mean by life and what we mean by love and the implications for taking a long view of ourself and our relationship to other people and to the world and to the greater reality becomes so fundamental that it changes the way you think about virtually everything when you deeply think about it.
1: So you're saying this is the last piece of a big puzzle, that this is the piece that really brings everything together and puts it in total perspective.
0: That's what I am proposing. I see this as the tipping point evidence.
2: He's a great interview, isn't he, Cheryl?
3: Yes, he is. And it is so intriguing because he literally has been working on this for nearly 30 years through university-based research, clinical research, and with the A-team and the B-team, and the A-team are those on the other side, who he refers to as post-material persons, and those who work here with him, the B-team on the earthly plane, are all kinds of people, with engineers, computer experts, and just a whole list of people that he's worked through over the years. So it's pretty amazing how all of this is now finally coming together with a combination of technology and the higher level of consciousness that he refers to, which a former guest of mine, Susie Ward, kind of used that particular method to communicate with her son by sitting down at the computer and regularly typing down information that she received from him. So what Dr. Swartz and his team are doing are adding technology to that possibility.
2: It's great technology. We'll be back with part two with Cheryl's interview in just a moment.

0: It's good to have ideas. Over the last three regular sessions, the Democratic candidate in the race for District 13 was the lead sponsor on 20 bills, but zero became law. Your current state senator, Mike Oliverio, over the same three sessions, presented many bills and 15 became law. Mike Oliverio turns good ideas into results. District 13 needs to choose leadership that delivers. Re-elect Mike Oliverio. 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
2: We all remember the story about how Jesus met up with this lady at the well. She'd had a hard life, made a lot of mistakes, and Jesus waited at the well knowing that she needed him. Help restore her soul. You know, the body can be healed. These fabulous surgeons open the chest and actually touch a beating heart. But then there's your soul. 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It can't be seen or touched by human hands, yet it feels the touch. Maybe it's a miscarriage, a marriage in trouble. The only relief is what God can give. The woman at the well was broken, and there comes the Savior, just like he comes for us. The living water is what he offered her and what he offers us. He's in the places of broken bodies and lost souls. We all need him. It's the grace that saves, the love that renews and heals the soul. Have a good day. 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
0: Here's the simple choice in House District 82. Delegate David McCormick is already in leadership after one term. 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Re-elect David McCormick. 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
1: Next hour, we'll take your calls with Cheryl Jones and her guest Gary Schwartz as we talk about communicating with the other side, so make sure you're part of the program. 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

0: And welcome back to Coast, George Norrie, along with Cheryl Jones. Cheryl, have you always been a believer in the afterlife?
1: Well, when I was younger, of course, I never thought about it as an issue. You just, if you're brought up in that environment, you just accept it as a possibility, but you really don't take it as seriously as you do as you get older and learn more about it and learn more about other people's experiences and so on. So I suppose you could say yes to a certain degree, but certainly it intensifies and evolves as you get older.
0: But you had your doubts.
1: Well, it always seems so far-fetched, and a lot of people have doubts. A lot of people have fear of this communication, or they think it's demonically possessed. And I've talked with Dr. Swartz about that, and he has very good answers. So you just have to take in the information and decide for yourself what you want to believe. And that's why he was surrounded, as a mainstream scientist, he was surrounded as he evolved in his professional career through Yale and Harvard and so on, that he was not swimming with the fish in the same way everybody else was. And so he had a lot to prove. So he kept his research quiet for many, many years and vowed to himself that eventually, if he could gather enough scientific evidence, that he would share what he learned to the rest of the world. And that's what he's doing tonight, George, with this book that has the documentation of all of the cell phone research, the combination of the technology they've developed with the engineers they've worked with, and the level of research with higher consciousness. He feels that now the time is right to share what he has learned through all of this with the public.
0: All right, well, tell us about part two.
1: Well, in part two, we'll be talking more about the A-team, the spirit team, as he calls it, and a little bit more about their roles and how they work together to come up with the research that they come up with in separate laboratories, in controlled, independent situations. And it is very, very amazing. He'll also talk about a medium that was able to sketch people that were yet to be identified in the project. That their sketches, look, if you look in the book, you'll see how close to reality, and that's Einstein and even our late great friend Edgar Mitchell were two of those particular subjects. And also a lady called Susie, and he'll tell an interesting story about that. So there's a lot going on here in the second segment. So without further ado, let's listen now to part two of our conversation.
2: Dr. Swartz, as a scientist trained at established mainstream institutions like Harvard and Yale, was there any specific piece of data, information, or evidence that first convinced you that you were interacting with someone on the other side, with what you call post-material consciousness, rather than maybe it just being an equipment glitch or something?
3: There was a critical piece of evidence, which I published in a 2010 paper in the peer-reviewed journal called Explore. And in this paper, originally when I was referring to these hypothesized spirits, I referred to them by number, but there were a number of them, and the editor was getting confusing. He said, could you just give them names? So I gave them first names. What I didn't share with the editor was that I was going to use the first names of the actual PMPs that we were working with. And the PMP that was in the third experiment, he was so good at this, and he was so interested in Morse code that I asked him if he could figure out a way to use what's called the silicon photomultiplier, which is a device that detects single photons of light in a pitch black environment, that he was able to increase with his intention so that you could measure increase in photons when he was trying to do so. I asked him if there was a way that he could figure out how to use this equipment to make a yes response or a no response. And what I discovered was, if you looked at a five-minute trial and you're measuring bursts of these photons, that for the yes trials, the bursts occurred more in the first half of the trial, and the second half, it was very low. And for the no trials, the first part of the trials were low, and the second parts showed the burst. What varied was the placement of the photon bursts. It was the very beginning, first evidence that you could use this as a yes-no communication. Now, the person's name that was attached to that experiment was Harry. And I vowed that someday, if the research justified it, I would reveal the very first solophone type experiment that I actually published, that one of the featured PMPs in that experiment was, in fact, Harry Houdini.
2: Was that your aha moment?
3: The aha moment was not that he came. The aha moment was that he would be the kind of person who would figure out how to be able to do this kind of thing, and that he could then not only achieve that as a surprising piece of powerful experimental evidence, but I could subsequently, because the work continued, I could definitively, and I share this all in the book, about how I became convinced that it was indeed Harry Houdini. But when you ask me what was the first piece of data that startled me to say, wow, this could be real, the exemplar was, curiously, Harry Houdini.
2: That's mind-blowing. Dr. Swartz, how are these experiments and evidence accurately verified, and why do you put your total confidence in the fact that the science is valid?
3: That's a very good question. There are a couple of reasons. Number one, we don't report or publish anything unless we've been able to replicate it multiple times. And then the second stage is to be able to develop a paradigm where other individuals can collaboratively be able to co-replicate the findings. The heart of science is first and foremost replication. The second is that we continually upgrade the experiments to add ever more controls to rule out potential alternative hypotheses. And when you read about some of the latest experiments that we've done, the level of controls, I stand in awe of the fact that these experiments do what the evidence clearly indicate that they did. And in an important paper that'll be coming out this winter in the Journal of Scientific Exploration, which is a peer-reviewed scientific journal, we're reporting the results of 6 independent experiments, they're all done in my laboratory, but with collaborating individuals, where we replicate the same effect over and over. And when you see enough replication, and it's done with sufficient controls, and when your peers can't find flaw with the design and so on, that gives you increased confidence. For us, it has to be replication of experiments so that you have what's called a conditional probability or a compounded probability. If I were going to release something that I thought was going to be a practical device, it would have to be accurate at least 95% of the time in order for it to be a practical and reliable technology.
2: Dr. Swartz, a lot of people feel like something like this goes against God and the Bible. How does the solophone technology of communicating with the departed fit in with God and the Bible?
3: That is a profound question. On the one hand, we have, going back to before the Christian era, we have the notion of oracles and people who could see the future and communication with higher realms, such as what we called angels, which were, you know, messengers of a universal mind, of a one God, and so on. And the findings that the technology adds to this whole breadth of work, first of all, provides scientific support for the existence of core principles that are in common above virtually all religious perspectives. And what I can say is that this is an opportunity to be able to both celebrate the efforts that early humans made to try to understand the greater reality. And at the same time, it gives us the opportunity to go beyond what we knew before. And humanity has advanced so much in its knowledge that we need to catch up with our spirituality to complement the knowledge that we have.
2: How could the solophone experiments change both earthly lives and lives of what you call the post-material persons, those on the other side?
3: Again, a very deep question, but the very quick response is the first thing that it does is it eliminates one of the most fundamental fears that humans have, which is the fear of death. And the fear of the unknown is very scary. But when you discover that your very essence continues, and what holds and connects people is love and compassion, that's what almost virtually all the research points in that direction. And it's hard to live your life as you did before once you can look forward to that great possibility.
2: And you believe that your research proves and gives scientific evidence that consciousness does survive after death. And not only that, that certain features like memory, feelings, ability to express oneself also survive.
3: Yeah, I would say that I am so forced by the totality of the data to reach that conclusion that I would be lacking in integrity if I were to continue to stand on the fence of doubt about that question.
2: Regarding the A-team, your spirit team that included Houdini and Albert Einstein, Tesla and Thomas Edison, and even Edgar Mitchell, if the soul phone experiments are strictly double blind, how can you scientifically verify the specific identity of these famed historical figures rather than just a random anonymous energetic presence, and that it's not demons in disguise or expert deceivers that might be triggering the switch?
3: The two primary ways is, number one, we invite specific PMPs to take a personal identification test. And the only way that they could pass that test is if they know all the detailed information about their lives versus the control items. The second level, which I reported as the most compelling mediumship research, was research where a particular woman who remained anonymous, who was trained in the engineering sciences, claimed that she had been a medium, that she could see spirits since she was a child, and she had a background in sketching. And she emailed me with a sketch of a woman named Susie Smith. She said that Susie had come to her, and by the way, this woman apparently knew Susie when Susie was alive, and that Susie had come to her with specific messages. And I had never met a medium before who spontaneously emailed me and said they could sketch a PMP. So I asked her if she would email me the sketch. And when I looked at the sketch, it was extraordinarily similar to a photograph that I had taken of Susie shortly before Susie transitioned. So the question then became, well, how would we know if this medium is for real? Because maybe she looked that up and found that one picture on the internet. And so we did a very clever design, which we call the double deceased paradigm, where one deceased person brings another deceased person to a medium under blinded conditions. So the experiment was as follows. Rhonda, who is an evidential medium, asked Susie if she'd be willing to go back to this secret medium, the anonymous medium, and bring a member of our team with her. The medium would then attempt to sketch this person, and the medium would not know who it was that we invited. She would then email me the sketch like she had of Susie's, and then we would look to see whether or not the sketch matched the person that we had invited. And we did that experiment 8 or 9 times. And the bottom line was that in every case, when we invited a particular PMP and she didn't know even who was a member of the A-team, less who we were inviting, the facial features that she drew looked very similar to the people that we invited.
2: Dr. Swartz, you're in the proof of concept stage right now with the Soul Phone Project, as I understand it. What's the realistic timeline for transitioning from bulky laboratory prototypes to a consumer-ready soul phone that a grieving person or family can use reliably at home?
3: Well, let's separate that question into two sub-questions. The first question, which is the core one from an engineering point of view, is when will it go from being impractical but proof to practical and usable? And the answer is, I don't know. The breakthrough could occur next month, or it could be a year from now, it could be 5 years from now. The answer is, we don't know. All we can do is follow the data and stick with it as long as the data supports it. The second question is also, I don't know. I personally would never release something to the public knowing that it could potentially be abused by certain members of the public. So you do it in stages. But because of my ethical concerns and living in a time where abuse is not being handled as wisely as it could be, I would prefer to err on the side of doing this in as sacred a way as possible.
2: Are spirituality and science coming together?
3: I think it looks like it's unavoidable that they're going to rejoin in the process. Each is going to enrich and inspire and clarify and improve the other. And humanity and the planet is going to benefit accordingly.
2: Dr. Swartz, where can people find out more about the soul phone experiments, contact your B-team, and find your world-changing book, The Soul Phone Experiments, Breakthrough Scientific Evidence for Spirit Communication and Collaboration?
3: Well, the book is available on Amazon.com, as are most of my other books. In terms of the ongoing work, my colleague, Dr. Mark Pitstick, has a website called soulproof.com, where he continues and provides an update about the work in a newsletter. I spend more of my life doing the work than writing and talking about it, so it's unfolding.
2: Thank you so much, Dr. Swartz, for your time and sharing your extraordinary claims and extraordinary information. It's been amazing.
3: Thank you.
0: It is amazing. He's one heck of a guy, Cheryl, isn't he?
1: Yes, he is. I mean, that's pretty head spinning. The information about the A team, the spirit team, and their respective roles are very interesting. For instance, Albert Einstein and Tesla are lead hardware and physics architects. Thomas Edison, the instrumental communication consultant. Harry Houdini, of course, the skepticism and verification expert. And our dear late friend, Edgar Mitchell, he says, is the consciousness ambassador. As a former Apollo astronaut who founded the Institute of Noetic Sciences, he says that Edgar Mitchell bridges the gap between hard space science and consciousness studies, acting as a coordinator for the team's broader vision. You know, Edgar was always interested in consciousness.
0: He sure was. He did his experiments when he was on the moon, wasn't he?
1: Yes, he did that ESP on the way back home from the moon, and he was just incredible. He never gave up, and he never wavered. It did not bother him that he was a subject of scrutiny and a lot of criticism at a time when these topics were not cool.
0: Up next, your calls with Cheryl Jones and Dr. Gary Schwartz in just a moment on Coast to Coast AM.

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2: Concludes. I'm Sue Guzman, Fox News. President Trump and the leader of China wrapping up a long day of meetings with a formal state dinner Thursday night.
3: Chinese President Xi Jinping was greeted with military bands, a troop review, and flyover as he and his wife arrived here for a state visit hosted by the First Lady and President Trump.
4: Remarkably, this is our first time meeting together here at the White House. And as President Xi has already seen, a lot has changed since he was last here.
3: The president toured the South Lawn with Xi, showing off a new Marine One helipad.
5: He's an expert on stone, aside from many other things, and he loves good granite.
3: During an Oval Office meeting, the two leaders were expected to discuss tariffs and trade, the wars in Ukraine and Iran, and artificial intelligence, dubbed by President Trump, is super intelligence.
2: Fox's Jared Halpern. Israeli Prime Minister Benjamin Netanyahu delivering a fiery speech at the UN General Assembly Thursday, and he singled out the mayor of New York City. Here's Fox's Chandley Painter.
6: Dozens of diplomats did not stick around to hear what the Israeli prime minister had to say. Netanyahu calling them out for the show of defiance and defending Israel's military action against Iran.
7: If there are any other moral cowards, devastating Iran's nuclear facilities was hard. But for me, it was one of the easiest decisions.
6: Outside the UN, the NYPD says officers arrested at least 100 protesters who were blocking traffic and refusing to disperse.
2: Senators narrowly rejecting a war powers resolution Thursday afternoon. The vote, the 14th time the Senate sought to end President Trump's military action in Iran. And millions from Virginia to Massachusetts in the path of a nor'easter. Weekend storm expected to bring 60-mile-an-hour winds, heavy rain, and coastal flooding. And NOLO's now a hurricane in the Pacific, taking aim at Hawaii. 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
2: A man wounded in a failed assassination attempt against President Trump at a Butler, Pennsylvania rally in 2024 has died. James Copenhaver had been dealing with permanent injuries and had undergone multiple surgeries, including some for bullet fragments still lodged in his body. More than 2,500 people could miss out on money from the Flint water crisis settlement if they don't submit the necessary paperwork by an October 8th deadline.
19: A court says it's missing necessary signatures from some adults who were minors when their paperwork was submitted. Some claims are also missing Social Security numbers. The more than $620 million settlement was approved in March of 2022 after a public health emergency that began in April of 2014 when the city of Flint, Michigan switched its drinking water source from Detroit's system to the Flint River to cut costs. But that switch caused water distribution pipes to corrode, leaching lead and other contaminants into Flint's municipal drinking water. Paul Stevens, Fox News.
2: A Utah death row inmate's being retried for murder in the 1980s, but the state is no longer seeking the death penalty.
20: 71-year-old Douglas Stuart Carter was sentenced to death in 1985 after a jury found him guilty of murdering Ava Oleson, the aunt of a former Provo police chief. No physical evidence linked him to the crime scene, but the jury convicted Carter based on a signed confession and two witnesses who claimed he had bragged about killing Oleson. The state Supreme Court last year ordered a new trial, citing misconduct by investigators, and newly analyzed DNA evidence did not match Carter's. Carter remains in custody and maintains his innocence. Tom Rigotti, Fox News.
2: New York is suing the prediction market Polymarket, calling it an unlicensed gambling operation. Prediction markets have argued that states don't have the authority to govern them because they are already regulated at the federal level. This by the Commodities Futures Trading Commission. I'm Sue Guzman. This is Fox News.
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0: And welcome back, George Norrie, along with investigative reporter Cheryl Jones and our special guest, Dr. Gary Schwartz, a Harvard and Yale-trained mainstream scientist, retired professor of psychology medicine, neurology, psychiatry, surgery at the University of Arizona, also a special director of Laboratory for Advances in Consciousness and Health. Cheryl, chat a little bit more with Dr. Gary and we'll take calls.
1: Hello, Dr. Schwartz. How are you doing?
2: Wonderful, thank you. How are you?
1: Well, I'm fine. I'm glad we're all wide awake here. Tell us more about the historical significance of the soul phone experiments, where you used laboratory experiments, scientific testing, evidential evidence, mediums. Explain that a little further.
2: Sure. This is really quite a historic moment for the work, because we're for the first time making available for the public this very contemporary, very controlled, and by the totality of the evidence, we're sort of forced to the conclusion that not only is survival of consciousness real, but that one can document the reality of both spirit communication and collaboration. And well, the purpose of the book was to give the evidence in enough detail for a general reader, so that anyone, whether you're a believer or an agnostic or a skeptic, you have the opportunity to see all the information and then reach your own decision.
1: Since you're researching with consciousness-enhancing technology that's available today and wasn't available years ago, how does this consciousness, the higher consciousness that you speak of, affect organ transplants, whether it's the donor, from the donor or from the recipient standpoint?
2: Well, I'm not sure if you're talking about what's called cellular memory.
1: Yes.
2: Where the memory
1: transfers along with other personal features, personality included.
2: Yes, exactly. And I've actually done research with multiple case studies documenting that there are individuals whose personalities and preferences literally take on qualities of the recipient's heart. What's also interesting is that there's evidence that the spirit, that what we call post-material person, their consciousness is sometimes associated with the person who has now received the heart. And evidential research mediums will sometimes be able to literally document the presence and the caring of the people whose organs were donated.
1: How did Edgar Mitchell, the late great Edgar Mitchell, the astronaut, get involved with the soul phone?
2: That's a very interesting story. I had the privilege to know Edgar Mitchell and be part of an evolution of the kind of work that he was doing. He was literally trying to create the next level institute, which he called Quantrect, before he transitioned. And after he passed away and I was doing this work, like many of these, in fact, virtually all of them, the people who ended up coming to this work, quote, from the other side, he was one of these people who, quote, showed up. And because I had a personal relationship, a professional relationship with him before he passed, you know, it would make sense. And by the way, when we were doing this research with the medium who prefers to remain anonymous, who had a background in both seeing spirit and being able to sketch them, when Edgar Mitchell was one of the PMPs that we invited in the double PMP or double deceased paradigm, the woman, the medium, said, I don't know who this person is, but he thinks he's an astronaut. Of course, she didn't know it was Edgar Mitchell, and she of course didn't identify him by name. But the person that she sketched, when you actually look at his face and you compare it to a photograph of him, it was very clearly Edgar Mitchell.
0: Dr. Schwartz, George Norrie here, and I want to thank you for the years you've contributed to this program. You've done a marvelous job for us.

0: When Cheryl was, I looked this up, Cheryl. You know that you first emailed me about wanting me to be on with regard to the Soul Phone book. The first email that you sent to me that I have a record of is in 2023, and every 6 months or so you would ask and say, "Are you ready? Are you ready?" And it finally happened.
1: Yes, and this is a testament to both the patience of you and me, too, right?
0: Yes.
2: Let's go to the phones for both of you. East of the Rockies, Vaughn is with us in Texas. Hi, Vaughn, go ahead.
3: I want to ask a question before I make the statement. Do these souls ever say that they reincarnated, or, you know, is it sort of like a split soul existence, or do they never reincarnate? They just stay on the other side.
2: Is there reincarnation, Gary? Go ahead.
0: Yes, you know, that's a fascinating and important question. We often think of it that it's an either or, that either the person reincarnates or they quote stay on the other side as PMPs. But what the data suggests is it's possible for both to occur. So in the same way, for example, that we have sperms and eggs, which can then be seed, if you would, the continued evolution of a physical being, it's possible for a person, the essence of a person, to reincarnate in a new physical form, and yet the historical person to still remain in the greater reality.
3: Okay.
0: And yes, it makes.
3: I want to ask my question, but anyway, maybe they can tell you where or who they are in their reincarnated form. But anyway, the soul form, a phone, in my opinion, already exists. I've communicated back and forth through a little electronic a voice recorder before I knew that it was such a thing that was going on. You know, I was calling out a list of numbers for myself, you know, so I could remember it. And I heard a little voice that was trying to throw me off, you know, so they can be deceptive. And their knowledge is more vast than it is on this side. But anyway, there's a lot of Cleopatras that supposedly reincarnated, and a lot of other people. But anyway, I heard them saying, you know, they were calling each other names. They were talking on the other side. And so I put the recorder on, you know, to listen to it. And then I responded back, and I called each one of them name, and I told them, I said, just tell me your people last name so I can tell them I heard from you. And then one of them started laughing and said, oh man, he think you're a punk. He think you're a punk. And the other guy said, F you, you know. And so, you know, they were hiding in the back seat, and I threw holy water on them. They were saying that it only made them feel cool, and they were ducking down in the back seat when I sazed, you know.
2: Interesting take. Is there much demons involved in all this, Gary?
0: You know, that's a very important question. In the research that we do, we virtually never see negative spirits. However, in the work that we do, we typically work with people, for example, people who want to come and see mediums. They're almost always coming out of love, and they want to communicate with people who were loving toward them. And also, the mediums are very careful, that is, evidential and genuine mediums. They engage in a process of prayerfulness, and they get protection from a greater reality. And so consequently, that minimizes the possible, you know, negative effects of potentially nefarious spirits. I should note, however, that what's called the electronic voice phenomena, which this gentleman is referring to, has been investigated for more than 70 years, ever since, as soon as audio tape recorders started becoming available, for example, the people began noticing and attempting to use them as instrumental communication devices. And the problem has been that kind of work has never been practical, and it's been very difficult to get any kind of reliable information using it.
2: Let's go to Ruth in Maryland. Take it away, Ruthie.

0: Hi, George and Cheryl and Dr. Schwartz. Thank you for taking my call. And Dr. Schwartz, you just kind of already just answered my question. My question was, how do you protect yourself from evil spirits entering through the phone? And do you have a team of call screeners, like the great call screeners like that George has, like Tommy and all the rest of them? And I guess that's probably what your mediums, are they like your call screeners? And thank you.
1: That's a wonderful question. In fact, when a practical technology that can convert these established scientific demonstrations into something that we can use, when that occurs, one is going to need to build in those kind of protective forces. And what's intriguing about all of this is the idea that positive and caring and responsible spirits, PMPs, can play a gatekeeping role. And therefore, if you would, protecting both the appointment times, if you would, as well as who has access from the spirit side to use the technology.
2: I remember Dr. Schwartz going to a conference that you were hosted, and it was just marvelous. Some of the work that... How did you get started in this field?
1: The brief story is that I was raised essentially as a skeptic in all of this. And while I was a professor at Yale, I ended up, which led to what became the Living Energy Universe book, I ended up deriving a theory that integrated quantum physics and systems theory that predicted, among other things, near-death, out-of-body experiences, and survival of consciousness after death. So the science was already pointing me in this direction. And then when I moved to the University of Arizona, at a personal level, I met multiple women, and they were all women, coincidentally, all of whom were grieving the loss of, be it a spouse or a father or a husband or a mother, and they wanted to know, could science establish whether their loved ones were here? And so the way I explain it is, I was pushed there by science, by theory and evidence, but I was pulled there by love. And when you're pushed and pulled in the same direction, it's very hard to resist. And that's what started me.
2: Good for you. Linda in Spokane, Washington. Hi, Linda. Go ahead.
3: Hi, George. Hi. I hope you're all doing well. And in my opinion, this is either like Susan Hayward's movie, Imitation Life, like maybe this is a false earth, or it's a Truman Show, where I may be the new Truman, the script writer, the producer, and the central character.
2: Interesting take on that. Thanks, Linda. Appreciate that feedback. Are there many movies on the afterlife, Gary, that are accurate?
1: Ooh, that's an interesting question. It depends what you mean, I think, by accurate. There are documentaries that are accurate, but I think that, much of this is fictionalized.
2: Cornelius in Louisiana. Hello there, Corny. Go ahead.
4: Hey there, George. I'm surprised you didn't introduce me as the Antichrist or the devil there.
2: Would I do that to you?
4: Well, Dr. Schwartz, Cheryl Jones, and George, I tell you, this has been great conversation, great show earlier with Judge Gray and everything.
2: Thank you.
4: Dr. Schwartz, I've really enjoyed you and stuff. The only thing, and I told Tommy, I read Leviticus and Deuteronomy, and it says that we're forbidden to talk to the dead, and also it says once they die, then the judgment. And like I said, I if you read the Bible, the rich man went to hell and the poor man went to Abraham's bosom, which is paradise or heaven. And I just believe that when you do stuff like this, and George almost did this one time with the Ouija board,

0: I was so glad Jordan Maxwell was with George on this, and George didn't open up the show to the Ouija board, because I think you open up a whole lot of darkness and demons and stuff like that. These are familiar spirits that you're talking to, and they do know certain things and stuff like that. And that's what I believe you're talking to, is what is called a familiar spirit. And King Saul, the witch of Endor, when he wanted to talk to Samuel, that wasn't Samuel. That was a familiar spirit. So my question for you, do you think that you might be talking to demons or false spirits? Thank you, George.
1: Thank you. False spirits, what do you think, Gary?
2: Well, you know, again, that's a very common and very important question. The evidence that we have is that just like there are people who vary with regard to their, to the extent to which they do positive or negative things, you know, on the earth, individuals, after they transition, often bring those histories with them. And the question is, to what extent is it possible to minimize the negative, if you would, individuals from coming through, for example, a medium or a technology, and so that you're essentially screening the individuals who wish to connect with their loved ones. Now, as you know, going back to before the Christian Bible, we have had higher spirit beings, typically reported, for example, as being in the angelic realm, as well as individuals who were like more like ancestors, or that is people who had been here on earth. And these individuals played a significant role in the evolution of humans at particular moments in time. So it's not that it's all frowned upon. It's rather that there are, like anything, it requires discernment.
1: That's a good point. We're going to come back in a moment and wrap things up with Dr. Gary Schwartz and Cheryl Jones. The name of the book is called The Soul Phone Experiments. Just tremendous. The websites are linked up at coasttocoastam.com.
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0: massive corporate data centers in your backyard, and you get no say. That's what Mike Oliverio voted for when he stripped local communities of their power to push back against data centers. 30 years in Charleston, and he's forgotten who he works for.
1: I'm John Williams. I've lived here my whole life, and I believe the people who call this place home, not Charleston politicians or big tech corporations, should decide what happens in our own backyard.
0: This November, take back your voice. Vote John Williams for Senate.
2: Paid for by Williams for State Senate.
3: We all remember the story about how Jesus met up with this lady at the well. She'd had a hard life, made a lot of mistakes, and Jesus waited at the well knowing that she needed him. Help restore her soul. You know, the body can be healed. These fabulous surgeons open the chest and actually touch a beating heart. But then there's your soul. That's a whole different matter. It can't be seen or touched by human hands, yet it feels the touch. Maybe it's a miscarriage, a marriage in trouble. 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We all need him. It's the grace that saves, the love that renews and heals the soul. 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

0: It's good to have ideas. Over the last three regular sessions, the Democratic candidate in the race for District 13 was the lead sponsor on 20 bills, but zero became law. Your current state senator, Mike Oliverio, over the same three sessions, presented many bills and 15 became law. Mike Oliverio turns good ideas into results. District 13 needs to choose leadership that delivers. 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
1: We'll be back with Final Calls with Dr. Gary Schwartz and Cheryl Jones, and his work is called The Soul Phone Experiments. It's amazing. Beyond Belief, that's our television show, one of them, and Tom's here to tell you how you can watch that.
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7: 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I ordered it within 1 week. 1 week. 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

0: And welcome back to Coast to Coast. George Norrie with you, along with Dr. Gary Schwartz, as we talk about his work, the Soul Phone Experiments, and, of course, our investigative reporter, Cheryl Jones. Cheryl?
1: George, thank you. Dr. Schwartz, you were talking about the A-team, the spirit team, and specifically Albert Einstein and Tesla. And in the book, we didn't get a chance to talk about it much in the interview, but you talked about the plasma fields and the plasma goal. Tesla in particular, how did he help guide, and how does he help guide your experiments with plasma? Explain what plasma is and how the coils are used to catch spirit energy.
2: Well, Tesla, as you know, was an individual who developed what were coils that could generate very high frequency, high voltage, but very low amperage signals, which meant that you could essentially energize particular gases that you could keep, for example, inside of a glass or a plastic globe. And this would then generate streams of plasma light. And these streams will go out essentially all around the globe. And then if you put something that attracts these streams, for example, like your hand, if you put them just near the globe, the streams will be attracted and will move more toward where a person's hand is. And this effect is very obvious if a person, for example, places their finger or literally touches the globe, even though it's insulated. You can see a clear concentration of the energy coming to the globe. Now, what we realized, and this was in part inspired through our interactions with Nikola, was that if you could take these dynamical plasma streams, and by video recording them and then averaging all the images together, you could see what the overall distribution of the light looked like. And even though to the naked eye it might look like it was just basically blurry, when you then would be subtracting, where when a PMP would be, for example, placing their info energy hands on the globe, you'd be able to document that sure enough, they too would be acting to attract this dynamic plasma stream. And because the plasma stream is energized, and because they are attracting the stream, you get this interaction effect. And that became a very sensitive way to detect the presence of spirit.
0: Dr. Schwartz, when you started the Soul Phone experiments, what was the impetus, the rationale to start it?
2: Well, that's an excellent question. Part of the impetus was based on scientific theory, the idea that our energy and information, our dynamic holism of everything that defines us, that this energy and information, quote, continues in the vacuum of space. For example, when we look up at the sky at night, what we're seeing is a history of starlight that's going back to thousands, millions, if not billions of years. And long after the star has, quote, died, that energy and information is still there. So we're seeing a history of starlight. Light has a kind of, quote, immortality, even though these are obviously very tiny, you know, infinitesimally tiny quantum bursts of energy. And since energy can't be supposedly created or destroyed, it can merely be transformed. The prediction was that if individuals retain their historical energy systems after their body has been, quote, if you would, shed, then in principle we should be able to detect that dynamic energy if we have supersensitive equipment. So part of it started theoretically, but the other was more practical, because if you could quantify this energy and you could solve the challenge, what's called the signal to noise challenge, you might then be able to get a much more accurate and useful way of receiving communication rather than depending on people attempting to receive this subtle communication through their minds per se. Also, very few people have the levels of gifts to receive accurate information like gifted mediums, whereas almost everyone can use a cell phone because the technology provides both more accuracy and more immediacy. And so for the long-term goal, if we had technology to do this, it would not only make this much more available to virtually everyone who cared about it, but also it provides definitive proof for life beyond physical death.
0: Let's go to the phones. Joe in Monterey, California. Hey, Joseph, go ahead.
3: Thank you for taking my call, George.
0: You're welcome, Joe.
3: I have a lot of misgivings about technology. I got this love-hate relationship. I was born into a family where my father was an electronic engineer, so I'm always around technology. My toys were chassis from televisions and radios. On the other hand, I went into the other side of the brain where we do psychic ability and things like that, a lot of advanced stuff. My problem with technology, especially in the hands of the amateur, and there's no real amateurs about this, that they can be deceived from the other side. They are extremely well adversed on who we are, what we are, and making contact with the other side has its risks. Do you have a fail-safe for understanding the type of beings, and I use the word beings instead of entities, type of beings that you will be, that you can communicate with, and if they have an agenda, what are your fail-safes? Thank you, George, for taking my call.
2: I'm really glad that you asked this question, because the ethics of all of this is profoundly important. First of all, it is my understanding, based on working with what we call the A-team, is that this group of people are the exemplars of people who are, in fact, concerned about safety and guardrails and abuse and so on. And they also, these we call them PMPs, post-material people, they deeply care about humanity and they care about the planet. And they come with both expertise and wisdom and devotion to attempting to, and willingness to wish to be of service as advisors to humanity if we seek their collaboration. And in fact, I find it extraordinarily inspiring that individuals can continue to care about not just their loved ones, personal loved ones on the planet, but the species as a whole. They were, quote, bigger than life when they were MPs, and they're, quote, bigger than life, you know, in the next. And this carryover and continuity and commitment to caring and to be of service is something that when you wake up to this, it gives one a sense of hope. They are also, because they're so concerned about the potential for abuse, I would, in my earlier days of working with them, again, through evidential mediums, I wanted to be convinced that they had protections in place where they were, so that they could be doing this work and it would be not just safe for us, but safe for them as well. And Mark, by the way, there's a medium by the name of Mark Anthony, who has written a book called The Afterlife Frequency.
0: Yeah, he's been on our show too, Gary.
2: Yes. If you read his book, I had the privilege to write the foreword for that book. You'll see how, if you would, the universe is designed to build

0: in protections so that it minimizes the capacity for, if you would, abuse on both sides.
1: Next up, let's go to first-time caller Pamela in New Jersey. Hi, Pam, go ahead.
2: Oh, hi. During my mother's funeral, her phone was deactivated, her cell phone. After the funeral, I found her number on my phone. She had called me, no message, and my mother was known to be, have premonitions that came true in life.
1: How do you explain that, Gary?
0: First of all, this is a not uncommon phenomena. And secondly, it's not understood. What's really not understood is why is it only under special circumstances that these kinds of dramatic moments occur? Because you would think if it was that straightforward, then they should be able to, quote, learn how to do this and do this regularly. And there are special moments, partly I think through motivation and desire, where if you would a momentary breakthrough can occur. But the truth is, we don't understand the details about that yet.
1: Well, will we ever?
0: My guess is, if I have to predict, the answer is yes. In the same way that we have the capacity to be able to discover the nature of photons and entanglement and the uncertainty principle and all of these ultra sensitive parameters and the capacity for building technology that we used to think of as science fiction 10 years ago, and now we all take it for granted. My suspicion is that we have the intellectual capability, particularly with the collaboration of those who have gone before us, who have these additional skills, and now they're on the other side, so they can continue their work. When this is done collaboratively, I think metaphorically, the sky's the limit.
1: Let's go east of the Rockies. Jared's with us in Texas. Hi, Jared.
3: Hey, George, thanks for taking my call. And hey,
1: Sure.
3: Dr. Schwartz, I have something that I think might answer part of that question. Okay, so let me tell you a little story here. I dream of a place that's now known across the internet as Mall World. What makes this place interesting is thousands of people dream of this place, and we all kind of agree on how it looks. What makes it even more interesting is that occasionally, or more often than not, in some cases, people run into dead relatives. I actually had a dream that upon going down the rabbit hole of finding this what this place is, I actually found out that I was in a dream where a young man spoke of his dream and having come across his recently deceased grandfather. Now, this isn't uncommon there, and I'm convinced that maybe your phone would connect to this place. Now, what's even more interesting is the Monroe Institute also knows of this place, and I think it's like the 26th gate is what they call it. And I think it's like a nexus point for consciousness. And it's very strange because other people that I've talked to have talked about this phenomenon as well.
1: Your
3: Have you ever
1: thoughts on
3: heard of
1: that,
3: that?
1: Gary? What do you think?
0: That's a fascinating set of experiences. I had the privilege, by the way, to work with a man called the Dream Detective, who was able to see not just see the future in his dreams, but also he would work with deceased policemen and others to play a role in, for example, solving crimes as well as making predictions with regard to, for example, future plane crashes and so on. His name is Christopher Robinson, and I describe him in a book I wrote called The G.O.D. Experiments. And the critical thing about all of this is that things can come through in dreams, which don't necessarily normally come through in our waking state. And again, part of the challenge is that the sermon is to distinguish what's our imagination part and what is revelation, that we're seeing things that we don't normally see.

0: The idea that there's a greater reality and that consciousness is primary in all of this is something that contemporary science is now looking at afresh. And there's work in what's called the post-materialist sciences. In fact, there's something called the Academy for the Advancement of Post-Materialist Sciences that takes these ideas very seriously. So it's wonderful to hear your experiences, and it's a view to the future.
1: It's fascinating. Thank you, Gary, for being on the program with Cheryl. For Dan Galante, Tom Danheiser, Cheryl Jones, Sue Trikas, Lex Lonewood, Sean Latasur, Alec Fernandez, Tim Banal, Mary Berry, George Knapp, Richard Serrett, and Ryan Recker, I'm George Norrie, somewhere out there on Coast to Coast AM. We'll see you on our next edition. Until then, be safe, everyone.

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8: Lots on the menu. I'm Chris DeMeo, Fox News. President Trump says he and China's president made tremendous strides on issues facing the two nations, hosting the leader for a White House state dinner last night.
9: President Trump gifting Chinese President Xi Jinping an American Eagle statue.
10: May all of our people know a future of harmony, peace, and success.
9: China's president thanking President Trump for the hospitality, saying the two reached a common understanding on many issues. Adding the U.S.-China relationship stands at a new historical starting point. The two leaders discussing the Middle East, Ukraine, and artificial intelligence Thursday, with President Xi stressing the need for AI to remain under human control. They also agreed to support each other in hosting this year's Asia-Pacific Economic Cooperation Summit set for November in China and the G20 Summit set for December in Miami. Kristen Good.

0: One, Fox News.
1: Israeli Prime Minister Benjamin Netanyahu addressing the United Nations General Assembly yesterday, discussing topics including the war with Iran.
2: Dozens of diplomats did not stick around to hear what the Israeli Prime Minister had to say. Netanyahu calling them out for the show of defiance and defending Israel's military action against Iran.
3: If there are any other moral cowards, devastating Iran's nuclear facilities was hard. But for me, it was one of the easiest decisions.
2: Outside the UN, the NYPD says officers arrested at least 100 protesters who were blocking traffic and refusing to disperse.
1: That's Fox's Chanley Painter. A man who was wounded during the 2024 assassination attempt of President Trump in Butler, Pennsylvania, has died. James Copenhaver was 76. A statement issued on behalf of his family didn't specify if his death was related to the injuries he suffered at the rally. America's listening to Fox News.
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5: Packers
4: on the Mountaineers. It's the City
5: Falcons
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5: For the first time since Matt Ryan's rookie year.
6: Throwing it back 92-9 the game. The Atlanta Falcons handing it to the Green Bay Packers, ending Green Bay's 13-game home opener win streak. It is a happy ending for the first start of the season for Falcons quarterback Michael Penix Jr., but it did not start out that way.
5: Penix from the pocket, looks, shoots it middle of the field, intercepted. Ball is picked off. It's Xavier McKinney, the seventh-year safety from Alabama. So McKinney takes the interception from Michael Penix to kill Atlanta's opening drive.
6: Well, that's kind of a rude welcome, right? Xavier McKinney giving Penix Jr. a welcome back in his first game since November of last year. That drive doesn't lead to anything for the Packers, but their next one of the first, that one, it does.
7: All right, here we go. First down and goal to go just inside the five. Play action, Love bootlegging right, throws.
8: Oh, yeah. Touchdown! Christian Watson in a Lambo leap to the north end zone. They beat the good safety, Jesse Bates.
6: 95.7 Big FM got the Lambo leap. Four of Jordan Love's 312 in the air right now. That was the first of two touchdowns, but that second one would not come until it was way too late. And after Falcons' Bijan Robinson had plenty of time to get to work.
5: Penix from under center, Robinson the lone setback. Zacchaeus in motion. Here's Penix handing to Robinson, left side. Bijan, touchdown Atlanta. Bijan Robinson on the board with his first rushing score of the year.
6: Robinson, two touchdowns, 194 yards rushing on 29 carries. Second quarter, Falcons lead 10-7. Penix Jr. recovering nicely from that first drive.
5: Robinson flares to the right, in motion, Penix going to throw, caught, touchdown,
8: Hoop.
5: Austin Hooper, Arch's boy, California Cool is in the end zone.
6: 92-9 the game, Penix 18 of 25, 256 yards in the air, a touchdown, and yes, that interception, but it was the Falcons' run game and Bijan Robinson that defined the night. Falcons outrushed the Packers 242-17. That on the ground, Kevin Stefanski, plenty of things to feel good about, especially the run game.
9: Yeah, I thought the rush attack overall was outstanding. Really well designed by Tommy and Coach Callahan. And any of those runs, for them to work, it's got to be receivers blocking, tight ends blocking, and obviously the offensive line. So I thought the guys were all on the same page. You know, we got a good run attack when we're hatted up and we have a hat on a hat, and then give our runners the free guys. And I thought that happened a bunch of times today. And I thought Bijan and Brian were both outstanding.
6: Bijan, outstanding in a long way. He had 200 plus yards, third career game where he's done that. They've all been in prime time, by the way. Something about the lights, right? Well, he certainly impressed his teammate Drake London.
10: I mean, that's cool and all, but I'd be talking to my friends back home. I'd be tripping out that, like, Bijan texts me and stuff like that. You know what I'm saying? Like, he's going to be a yellow jacket wearer. Like, seriously, gold jacket. So it's really, really cool and just blessed to be a part of something like that. I think it's dope. Little me is excited.
6: The way he's playing, he's going to have every collar jacket. But what does Bijan think of that?
0: He's talking about future Hall of Famer?
11: Yes.
0: Oh, my gosh. Nah, I think Drake is a future Hall of Famer. Just as a person, obviously as a football player. But, I mean, it's just an honor for me to be on the same team as him. Like, you know, he pushes me so much. You know, sometimes in practice, like, I'm just like, I got to find it. I got to find it today. And I might not finish. And then he just like, nope, let's go. And I do the same thing to him. Like, that, we just push each other so much. And even today, like, I was joking around with him today. You know, he was wide open and he didn't want to score. And I'm like, it's all good, bro. I'll finish it for you. I was like, you don't got to score. But he just laughed about it. But that's just how our relationship is. Like, we talk about everything. And for him, like, shoot, more than a Hall of Fame player, like, he's a Hall of Fame teammate for me. So, you know, that's the biggest thing. And I know everybody appreciates him for what he does for our team and outside of the organization.
6: Of course, the big night tonight, though, Penix Jr. returning from that injury back in the starting role. He joined SVP on SportsCenter. I'll have that coming up later in the show. As far as the Packers, 21-point loss, their largest home loss under Matt LaFleur. Of course, he was hired back in 2019. Wake-up call, or what else is he calling it?
12: Well, I mean, I don't want to say that was the reason that we lost. I mean, they had 500 yards of offense. We had whatever it was. It was a boat whooping. So I'm not going to put it on one thing. Certainly, we definitely have to respond better, but that was at least three-quarter butt whooping right there.
6: A butt whooping, he says. Jordan Love knows he certainly can do a lot better.
13: Yeah, you know, I think it is difficult. You know, I think that's where I can improve, at making quicker decisions, understanding the coverages, and where I can get the ball out and find completions. You know, I got to do a better job of just finding completions throughout the course of the game to help us stay on track as an offense and stay out of some of these, you know, bad situations, third and long, second and long. So, you know, I think there's always, NFL, like, since I've been here, there's always going to be plays where there's going to be pressure. Sometimes you might have a little more time in the pocket, but as a quarterback, I got to operate a lot faster and be more accurate and just find completions to help us as offense.
6: So it's week three is now officially rolling. Some of those week one injuries getting to put a nice little bow on them. Seattle Seahawks quarterback Sam Darnold says he is, quote, striving to make his return to the starting lineup on Sunday.
14: Yeah, I think just mentally having confidence in my body, being able to go out there and, you know, if I need to take off, feeling good about sliding and you know, just doing all the football things, worrying about playing football, not worrying about the hip at all, just going out there playing football, playing fast.
6: Darnold missed most of game one, all of game two with that glute injury. He returned to practice on Wednesday, initially limited, full participant on Thursday. Coach Mike McDonald said he expects a decision today on if Darnold or Drew Locke will be that week three starter. But Darnold had so many good things to say about Locke, who has gotten them to that 2-0 start. He said it's unbelievable, but at the same time, not surprised at all. Another week one quarterback injury that fortunately did not last too long. Minnesota Vikings quarterback Kyler Murray cleared concussion protocols earlier this week. He's set to start week three against the Tampa Bay Buccaneers.
15: Of course. I mean, as a competitor, I want to play last week, you know, but I understand what, you know, the protocol is and how everything shakes out. But I'm excited. I'm excited to be back. And, you know, I'm thankful that we're 2-0. Shout out to Kars, you know, coming in, doing a great job. Couldn't be happier for him and this team. But just to be 2-0 in the situation right now, it's amazing.
6: Now that's on Sunday. Looking ahead to Saturday, the ESPN Radio College Campus Tour, powered by Bloom Energy, is heading to Happy Valley for week four of college football action as Penn State takes on Wisconsin. 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All right, Chicago sports fans, these next few minutes are all for you.
16: Another 1-2. Rave hits a bouncer. Picked up by Antonacci. The flip to Richards. Out at first. It's over. And the Chicago White Sox are playoff bound.
6: The Chicago White Sox clinching its first postseason berth since 2021. That's exciting in itself. But how about this? First team ever to make the postseason after back-to-back 100 loss seasons. White Sox GM Chris Getz joined the Chicago Sports Network.
11: What does it feel like to have this accomplished and watch the boys celebrate?
17: Yeah, there's nothing sweeter. I mean, there really isn't. I mean, the journey that we've been on, and it goes beyond certainly even this year, but this group, they love each other. They really do. Obviously, they're very talented, and what they were able to accomplish this year, I mean, it's something so special. It really is. Testament to obviously the player group, Will, and the staff, and what it means to our fans, just to be able to, for them to feel what they're feeling, which I would imagine is a lot of joy. Just to, the re-engagement of it all from our fan base is what makes this thing, really indescribable. So,
11: Trevor Richards told me that he knew this team could make a playoff run when Braden Montgomery hit the walk-off against the Braves. Do you have a similar moment where you and the group started thinking this is real?
17: I mean, that was a significant moment. It's tough to like point to one or two moments. I think the biggest message and lesson of it all is when you've got a group that they're fearless. You've got a leader in Will Venable, our manager. You can accomplish anything. You really can. And so, it's super rewarding for me. It is. And to see these guys celebrate right now, get an opportunity to go to the playoffs. The business is not finished. We got a chance at the division. I know these guys are going to show up. There's no concern with these guys. There isn't, because they show up every day and they go and they put their best effort forward to win baseball games. And I couldn't be any happier.
6: So that was in Kansas City, but back in Chicago, the Cubbies locked up their own postseason spot while Pete Crow Armstrong, man, he just kept making history.
18: He's got that big lead right now. He's going. The pitch inside. Throw to second. Not in time. 40-40 for Pete Crow Armstrong. Listen to this crowd.
19: He got a great jump. As you said, Patty, had a big lead. He got a great jump. No chance of throwing him out.
18: Standing ovation at Wrigley for Pete Crow Armstrong. Just one more reason he's going to be the most valuable player in the National League.
6: He keeps making that case anyway. Cubs Radio Network on the call. 40-40, that's your number to know for PCA. 40th stolen base made him just the 7th player in Major League Baseball history with 40 home runs, 40 stolen bases in a single season. He's the first since, well, not bad company, Shohei Ohtani, back in 2024. He's now the 3rd youngest player in Major League Baseball history with that 40-40 season, behind only Alex Rodriguez and Jose Canseco.
20: Pairing the two together is cool, but I'm most happy that we get to kind of take a deep breath and again, just focus on this next series. We got some more games to win, and we got to win these three games to do our best to make sure we start the playoffs here.
6: The party's there, that's for sure. Cubs are back-to-back postseasons for the first time since they had that 4-season streak from 2015 to 2018. Brewers, Phillies. The Phillies still trying to lock up its spot in the playoffs. They got a rubber match against the Brewers on Thursday night. Tied at 1, Jake Bowers at the plate.
21: 2-2 pitch. And a ground ball back up the middle into center field, a base hit. Churio being waved around third. He will score standing up. And the Brewers take a 2-1 lead here in the 8th. So Churio works the leadoff walk. Steals second. And Bowers drives him in.
6: All right, Phillies are going to have to keep waiting. Brewers on their way to the 5-1 win and some franchise history on 620 WTMJ.
21: First offering to Marsh. There goes the runner. It's a chopper. Right back to Senzatella. Off the mound to field. It throws to first in time. The Milwaukee Brewers, for the first time in franchise history, have secured 100 wins. 5-1 your final. Welcome to the Century Club Brewers.
2: 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The best team in baseball into

0: The fight and stronger for you together.
1: Overall on the road trip, 3 series wins. You go 7-2. You said it's time to get back home for the last regular season series here. But what do you like about just how you guys have continued to just kind of keep the foot on the gas here despite clinching the division?
0: Yeah, for sure. I mean, I think that's the way to go about it. Keep preparing like you would any other day. Keep executing like you would any other day. And then, just super proud of the guys. I mean, that was a long road trip. I know everybody's pretty tired. So happy to head home to Milwaukee and play that last series.
2: Phillies needed a win to at least have a shot at clinching their 5th straight trip to the playoffs. So they get to try again for a 3rd straight game on Friday night against Tampa Bay. So that playoff race, not just reserved for Major League Baseball, positioning on the line in the WNBA. And that's coming up next.
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0: season wrapped on Thursday night. Your playoff scenario, stick with me. The eight teams that were going to the playoffs have been locked in for about a month now. But as far as that 1-8 seeding, it came down to Thursday night. Four seeds locked in heading into Thursday evening. Top seeded Lynx set to face the eight seed Liberty in the first round. And then you have the Atlanta Dream securing the four seed and the Dallas Wings locked into the seven seed. So the 2-3 seed and the 5-6 seed still need to be figured out. Let's start with the 2-3. Golden State Valkyries, they could clinch the 2 seed by beating the LA Sparks, or if the Las Vegas Aces lose to the Mercury, both of them playing at 10 o'clock. The Aces, they could clinch the 2 seed if they beat the Mercury and the Valkyries lose. So we'll start with the Aces, and anytime Asia Wilson is in play, you know a win is well within reach.
1: I mean, you could put together a couple stops for sequences here. You are back in this game within a couple possessions.
2: Wilson left alone at the top of the key and drains it. 34 points tonight for Asia Wilson.
0: Asia Wilson taking the Aces to the 100-82 win over the Mercury.
2: Shot clock turned off, and Phoenix will dribble out the end of their regular season and send Vegas to the postseason. They did their part. They're hoping the Sparks can do their part in L.A.
0: WNBA league pass. So Aces needed a win. They got it. They also needed a Valkyries loss, which it really looked like they were going to get. Valkyries down by 10 with 3 minutes left to play.
3: Burton. Stokes in the lane. Stokes. Williams for three. She makes it. And the Valkyries go in front by one. 20:14 left. Timeout LA.
0: That was 14 unanswered points. Gabby Williams with the three-pointer, 73-72 there in the fourth. Valkyries topped the Sparks 76-75. So it'll be Valkyries with the 2 seed, Aces in with the 3 seed. Now we go to the 5-6 seed battle. That's between the Indiana Fever and the Washington Mystics. Fever, they could clinch the 5 seed if they beat the Lynx or if the Mystics lose to the Chicago Sky. The Mystics, they would clinch the 5 seed if they beat the Sky, and the Fever have to lose. To be fair, Fever playing the Lynx. Fever beat the Lynx on Tuesday, but the Lynx came with a bit of an axe to grind.
4: Rebound underneath by Williams. Out jumping Mo Billings. Okay.
5: Wow. You love a guard that can rebound the ball. Courtney Williams has some ups there.
4: McBride has three more.
5: Well, when she's in that mindset, watch out.
0: Watch out, WNBA league pass. One of 6 threes from Kayla McBride pushed the Lynx to the lead of 36 points at that point in the third. Lynx had held Caitlin Clark to just 2 points. Of note, though, Kelsey Mitchell, she's been on fire all season, set a new WNBA single season record with 135 made threes. The Lynx, they already had that one seed, but this little get back for earlier in the week, 86-66, that 20-point win. So Fever loss. There we go. The Mystics, WNBA's youngest team. Can they take care of their end of business to lock up the 5 seed?
6: Sony Citron back on the floor, running the point guard spot. Jose Amar off the ball here in this possession.
7: Iriafin with 4. Iriafin high off the window for a deuce.
0: Well, Kiki Iriafin says, yes, we can. WNBA league pass with the Fever loss and the Mystics win. Washington now the 5 seed, Fever the 6, and the playoffs are set and ready to tip off on Sunday. Well, tune in for baseball action later today as the Royals host the Guardians. 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
5: Windy City, how about the winning city? We tried. Cubs, White Sox clinching their postseason berths, and with some history along the way, the WNBA playoffs are set. Valkyries, Aces, Mystics, Fever, that positioning set on the final day of the regular season while the Lynx have the top spot. And Thursday night football, Atlanta goes into Green Bay and gives it to them.
6: Bijan Robinson, huge game here tonight. 194 rushing yards and 29 carries and two touchdowns. Drake London, 9 catches, a buck 94 in the receiving department. And the Atlanta Falcons, as time winds down, score a 35-14 win over the Packers.
5: 95.7 Big FM. That's the call out of Green Bay. We played you the call from the Atlanta Falcons radio off the top of the show. Two very different tones there. Green Bay had a 13-game home opener win streak on the line, and that was snapped. And instead, it's the Falcons with Michael Penix Jr. making his season debut. He started things off by throwing an interception, but ultimately, Falcons come away with the win. Michael Penix Jr. spoke with Scott Van Pelt on SportsCenter after the game.
7: Congratulations on a phenomenal night. Let's just start with you being back out there with the fellas. What was the most fun part about being able to put the uniform on and go out there in front of the nation and do your thing?
8: Oh my God, man. Thank y'all for having me. You just said it, man. Just being out there. That was the most fun part, to be able to be out there, you know, active, being out there to give my team everything I have to be able to help us get this win today. So it was awesome to be able to be out there.
7: Bijan and Drake both went absolutely berserk. I want to start with number 7. I mean, he's as good as there is, maybe the very best, most impactful guy in the league. How do you describe the impact and the gravity that guy has anytime you give him the football?
8: Man, he is the best. Let's make that clear. In my opinion, he is the best. You know, the things that he do on the football field is unreal. You know, but the thing about him that I love the most is how humble he is. You know, how he always putting God first, and he's always out here supporting and trying to be the best he can for his teammates. Man, it's awesome to be able to see him go out there and do the things that he do.
7: Yeah, I've had the opportunity, Michael, to visit with him often, and I'm always moved by that, right? Like, he's a faith-based guy, he's a team-first guy, and he's that good. I'm with you. He's an impressive guy across the board. As far as Drake London's night, he was remarkable as well, a buck 94. You haven't been able to play, but I assume that you've been getting reps because your ability to connect on the field, what accounts for that, to be able to click this fast in game action?
8: Yeah, I mean, we got so much bank reps from the last 2 years, and obviously this offseason, I feel like we did a great job of making sure we got all the extra reps that we needed, so that whenever I did get back to point where I'm back out here healthy, you know, we were ready to go and we're on a roll, and that's what you saw today, and it was awesome to be able to see him do the things that he do.
7: Man, he was going through it in your last home game, and I mean, I get it. You know, it's frustrating. No one wants to get beat. You got people talking junk at you. And tonight, to see him out there impacting the game like this, it just reminds us of who you guys are. And to go into Lambeau in a game where you're underdogs and not just win, but win like this, how effectively does that flush these first two games for your team as you guys look forward?
8: Yeah, I mean, we keep a 1-0 mindset each and every week. You know, we knew this was a new week. Obviously, it was a short week, but we just wanted to make sure we go out and execute. I feel like we got all the players, we got the coaches, we got everybody, the support staff all around us to be able to come out here and, you know, put up games like this. So it was awesome to be able to see it all come together, offense, defense, special teams, all complementing each other so that we can come out and get this big-time win.
7: Man, I've been following you since you were playing in college, wherever you were through those years, and we know that you've had to battle through injuries, and I guess that gives you an understanding of what it's going to take and what your body might feel like. But I'm interested right now, as you speak, I'm sure off the high of the win, but just physically, how do you feel relative to when you're completely healthy and everything's normal?
8: Now, I feel good. I feel really good right now. The offensive line did a great job of keeping me up, you know, this game. So it was awesome. But I feel really good. I feel confident. I feel comfortable. You know, I'm just trusting in God, trusting in the process each and every day. I'm going to get better. I'm going to get stronger. You know, I still want to get stronger. So, but I did feel good coming into this game. That's why I was out there playing. And, man, I can't wait to, you know, just continue to take another step each and every day.
7: So if I'm hearing you correctly, there's room to get physically more comfortable and feel physically more solid. Is that essentially what you're saying? There's room to grow from tonight?
8: Yeah, man, it's always room for improvement. They say that's the biggest room in the world, you know, so it's always room for improvement. So each and every day I'm gonna try to find a way to improve.
7: I know that's right. Hey, look, I've been at it a while. I'm with you. I'll be right there right next to you trying to get better, a little bit better for tomorrow. Hey, we'll see you in New Orleans, not this Monday, but next for Monday Night Football against the Saints. That'll be a special night. Look forward to seeing you down there. Congratulations on a phenomenal night tonight. You all were great.
8: Absolutely. Thank you for having me.
5: Room for improvement. Is that just a room? That's a whole house, and I need an addition, right? When we talk about week one injuries that are putting a nice bow on it by week three, Kyler Murray, Sam Darnold looking to get back to joining their respective teams and certainly on that path. A week two injury that is going to carry with the New York football Giants for a long time, though. The New York Giants going into week three with the reality of Jackson Dart being out for the season and his teammates letting that sink in.
9: He's my best friend, so, you know, it's a little emotional for me. It sucked to lose him, but we got to move on. You know, the team is still got a full season left. We got 15 games minimum left, and it's something we have to battle through and continue to work together as a team. You know, we have Jameis's back. He's going to go out there and perform and dominate the game, and I'm fully behind that, and I really do think that, and I think these guys came out here today to work really hard, and they bought in.
5: Cam Scataboo, a part of that Giants young and exciting trio that has yet to be and delayed again. Jackson Dart, Scataboo, Malik Nabers, now looking at another season where they're barely going to get to share the field. Dart and Nabers, they've played all of one full game together in two seasons. Dart and Scataboo, just five games in two seasons.
9: Yeah, I mean, the good thing is it's only year two and three, you know. You know, I got hurt last year. I didn't get to play with the guys. And then, you know, he gets hurt this year. It sucks. It does suck. But the bright side is we have a long future ahead of us. And, you know, with Malik being in year three, I'm in year two, Jackson year two. I mean, we have a lot of football ahead of us. And, you know, it really does suck to be on that side of the fence. But, I mean, at the end of the day, we got to continue to work. You know, like last year I got hurt and they continue to work without me. So, we got to continue to work. And, you know, Jackson's going to be here every day working his butt off to make sure that, you know, Jameis is in a good spot. The guys are in a good spot. And, you know, he's doing everything, whatever he can to help. So, you know, we're ready to go.
10: You know, just try to get on the field. You know, we can't, you know, it's sad to say, you know, you can't predict injuries. And you can't predict season-ending injuries. It just happens. So, you know, it's a shame that it happens. But, you know, you go through it, you get back on the field, you try to stay healthy as much as possible.
5: All right. So Tune in for college football action as LSU hosts Texas A&M. 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Brewers denied the Phillies another night. It's all about punching that ticket to October. The Padres can clinch with a win at the Dodgers or a Diamondbacks loss. Well, the D-backs kept their narrow playoff hopes alive with a 12-8 win over the Rockies earlier on Thursday. So it would come down to the Padres.
11: Here's the 1-2 pitch. Bat swings, grabs it to the left side. Manny to his left has got it. Squares up, throws to first in time, and the ball game is over for the third straight year and the fifth time this decade. The Padres are postseason bound.
5: Sports Radio 97.3, the Fan, Fernando Tatis Jr. and Ethan Sales, they each had RBI singles in a three-run seventh inning. So the Padres beat the Dodgers 4-2 on Thursday night, clinched their franchise record third consecutive postseason berth and fifth in seven seasons. So in the National League, here's where things stand. Padres clinched that berth. Dodgers did lock up a bye, and the Milwaukee Brewers, along with reaching that century mark, they secured home field advantage throughout the playoffs. Back in the American League, the Red Sox held off the Cleveland Guardians from clinching on Wednesday with a 1-0 shutout. But when it comes to Thursday night,
12: the 2-2 swung and drilled down the right field line, slicing toward the pesky pole, and it is gone! A home run! He snuck it inside the pesky pole down the right field line where it's just 302 feet.
5: It's another 1-0 decision, WTAM 1100. And it's that swing of the bat, just one, that sent the Cleveland Guardians to the postseason for the fourth time in five seasons. Angel Martinez, he's the difference. So here's where things stand for Cleveland. They are guaranteed at least an American League wild card. They keep that one-game lead over the Chicago White Sox in the AL Central. The division winner is likely to earn that number two seed and a bye into the division series. Chicago, though, does have that head-to-head tiebreaker. There is no uncertainty for the Tampa Bay Rays and the New York Yankees, and no doubt that

0: The Yankees rookie shortstop in George Lombard Jr. is ready for October.
1: All the way to the backstop. Here comes Lombard, and the play is safe. A funky slide, a stutter step, and he somehow made it before the tag by Hicks. And a walk to Volpe. It's 4-3 Tampa Bay.
0: George Lombard Jr. on Yes Network. RBI, a run scored in the seventh. Game tied at 4. Lombard Jr. at the plate again.
1: The 2-2. Deep to left field. Going back, Simpson. Looking up. See ya. Into the second deck. What a 2 innings for Lombard. A funky slide and then an amazingly long 2-run home run. And the Yankees now lead.
0: Yes Network, the rookie, 2-for-4, 3 RBI, 2 runs scored, and the Yankees take 3-of-4 against the American League leading Rays, 6-to-4 on Thursday evening. George Lombard Jr., he joined Yes Network after the win.
2: George, this team trailed the majority of the game by as many as 4 runs. What was it about the approach late for you guys that allowed you to battle back?
3: Just keep battling. That's the big focus. Obviously, big games here, just getting us ready for next week, getting us ready for October. So, just keep fighting, keep battling every at bat, and just try to scrape away.
2: Hey, you look at that seventh inning. You doubled down left field to drive in a run, and then you scored on the wild pitch. Take me through that slide. How in the world were you safe on that play?
3: I kind of realized halfway down the line that I might be in trouble, so had to come up with something. Try to find a way.
2: You even in awe of yourself that you were able to make that happen?
3: Just kind of in the moment. Just kind of let my body take over and try to make a play.
2: What did the guys say to you when you got back to the dugout after that?
3: A little bit of everything, but it was pretty cool, and it was good just getting us back in the game and making a one-run game.
2: You didn't just get them back in the game. You then gave them the lead in that eighth inning. What do you make of the power lately that you've been displaying?
3: Yeah, it's just, I think that's something that just comes with, finding yourself and continuing to put the work in and just trying to be in a good place. So, I'm going to continue, staying with my routine and just trying to put good swings on balls and hopefully keep winning games.
2: How much more comfortable do you feel than when you first got up here?
3: Good. Yeah, it's baseball. It's always up and down, but I feel good right now, so just got to keep riding it out.
2: You mentioned getting ready for next week. What do you feel like you need to do over the next 3 games to ensure that you are ready for Tuesday?
3: Yeah, it's just everyone continuing to, make sure we're in the right place, physically, mentally, whatever it is, just keep ironing out all the little things and get ready to go.
2: George, congratulations on a great night.
3: Thank you. Thank you, guys.
0: And he was in the right place all night. Cam Schlittler, he was finding the right place to finish his season with an American League best 1.95 ERA. Most things are buttoned up when it comes to the American League, but you have 2 teams and 1 more playoff spot. That comes down to the race for the AL West, Texas Rangers and Houston Astros. Houston holds the tiebreaker, but Texas holds the half game lead in the standings. Rangers took care of business, 3-1 win over the New York Mets. Astros, they got some help from an unlikely source.
4: New pitcher for the A's is right-hander Elvis Alvarado. First batter he faces is Lucas Spence, and Spence hits this in the air, deep to right field, down the line, and that ball is gone! A 3-homer game for Lucas Spence! His first 3 big league homers! And it is 7-5 Astros! How about Lucas Spence?
0: How about Lucas Spence? KBME 790 AM. Lucas Spence came into Thursday night with zero career home runs by the time he left. Yep, he had 3 of them. And where does that leave Houston and the Texas Rangers, right? Exactly where things started on Thursday. So that's 3 home runs for Spence. Pete Crow Armstrong, he had 40 of them, and then he added a 40th stolen base.
5: I was pretty emotional, I'm not going to lie. I know I try and play it off, sometimes like I'm all cool and but no, I mean, I got a little thrown off when I ran out into the outfield today and everybody had those flags. And I mean, again, like I've never felt anything other than love when I've been here.
0: you know, guys who are cool and shh always say that they're cool and shh as well. So PCA 40 and 40. Seventh Major League Baseball player to hit that benchmark, and he's certainly impressed. 11-time All-Star, 3-time National League MVP, Albert Pujols, who joined Amber and Ian.
6: What is crazy about him, man, is the adjustment that he was able to make from early in the season to now. If you look at it, I mean, his season didn't start the way that he wanted it to start, but he didn't give up. He made the adjustment, and I think this game is all about making adjustment. And he has, and you might see him the MVP. I mean, he's having an unbelievable MVP season. I think if he's not the one that's going to win, he's going to be one or two. So it's either going to be him or Otani. And right now, I believe he has the lead. You know, I mean, what he's able to do day in and day out, you know, it's pretty special.
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5: We all remember the story about how Jesus met up with this lady at the well. 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It can't be seen or touched by human hands, yet it feels the touch. 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We all need him. It's the grace that saves, the love that renews and heals the soul. 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
2: 5 days from October baseball and teams punching their ticket to play Thursday night. In Chicago, the White Sox clinched their spot in the postseason for the first time since 2021. ESPN 1000 with the call.
4: Another 1-2. Rave hits a bouncer. Picked up by Antonacci to flip to Richards. Out at first. It's over. And the Chicago White Sox are playoff bound.
1: Number four.
2: Brewers already locked up their playoff spot, but they still had the chance for a franchise first. 620 WTMJ with the call.
5: First offering to Marsh. There goes the runner. It's a chopper. Right back to Senzatella. Off the mound to field. It throws to first in time. The Milwaukee Brewers, for the first time in franchise history, have secured 100 wins. 5-1 your final. Welcome to the Century Club Brewers. The records keep being broken and the standard keeps getting raised. The best team in baseball into triple digits in wins here in 2026.
1: Number three.
2: While the Cubs joined their Southside brethren in the playoffs, their MVP was busy making even more history. Cubs Radio Network.
6: He's got that big lead right now. He's going. The pitch inside. Throw to second. Not in time. 40-40 for Pete Crow Armstrong. Listen to this crowd.
7: He got a great jump. As you said, Pat, he had a big lead. He got a great jump. No chance of throwing him out.
6: Standing ovation at Wrigley for Pete Crow Armstrong. Just one more reason he's going to be the most valuable player in the National League.
1: Number two.
2: The Astros' Lucas Spence came into Thursday night with zero career home runs. By the time he left, he had three. KBME 790 AM on the call.
8: New pitcher for the A's is right-hander Elvis Alvarado. First batter he faces is Lucas Spence, and Spence hits this in the air, deep to right field, down the line, and that ball is gone! A three-homer game for Lucas Spence! His first three big league homers, and it is 7-5 Astros! How about Lucas Spence?
1: Number one.
2: And finally, the Guardians clinched their playoff spot thanks to a 1-0 shutout in Boston, getting all the offense they'd need on one swing of the bat. The great Tom Hamilton with the final call on WTAM 1100.
7: Now the set. Now the 1-2 delivery. Swing and a miss. Ball game. Got him with a splitter. And it never gets old, does it? You will have another October to remember. The Guardians are headed to the playoffs for the fourth time in the last 5 years, for the eighth time in the last 11 seasons. And they shut out the Boston Red Sox 1-0 to punch their ticket to October baseball.
2: And finally tonight, the end of the season and an era in Connecticut. After 24 seasons, the Connecticut Sun played its final game at Mohegan Sun Arena ahead of the franchise relocating to Houston next year.
9: Bryce, shot clock's off. It is officially sunset. 24 years, we'll never forget. Thank you, Connecticut Sun.
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2: They aren't done meeting.
3: I'm Dave Anthony, Fox News. China's leader will return to the White House this morning, and then President Trump will take Xi Jinping to the National Archives in Washington to see the Constitution and Declaration of Independence after hosting Xi at a state dinner.
4: We represent different systems, but the ties between our people endure, and we've never gotten along better.
3: This after the two leaders held private talks.
5: President Trump has signaled a robust agenda over tariffs and trade, Iran, and the war in Ukraine, as well as the high-tech sector and AI. Xi says the two countries should coexist in peace and both will lose in confrontation.
3: Fox's Jared Halpern of the White House. Another world leader did not get red carpet treatment like Xi did. For a lot of anti-Israel protesters outside the United Nations in New York where the prime minister spoke.
6: The NYPD reports about 100 people were arrested in the demonstrations against Israeli Prime Minister Benjamin Netanyahu yesterday. The progressive group Jewish Voice for Peace was one of those organizations that led a protest. They held a sit-in outside of the United Nations calling for the U.S. to stop providing weapons to Israel.
3: That's Fox's Madeline Rivera. In his address to the U.N. General Assembly, Prime Minister Netanyahu denied Israel war against Hamas in Gaza was genocide.
7: To the protesters outside, to the hypocritical delegates who left us all, I ask, where were you when the Iranian tyrants butchered and maimed tens of thousands of unarmed Iranian civilians?
3: Netanyahu also defended military action against Iran to prevent them from having nuclear weapons. They're getting ready for stormy weather. From the mid-Atlantic up to New England, dealing with a nor'easter full of heavy rain and wind, potential coastal flooding, and Hawaii's Big Island could get some of that as well as Hurricane Nolo passes by to the south. America's listening to Fox News.
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15: Good morning. I'm Dave Wilson at the WAJR Anchor Desk. Metro News AccuWeather says it's going to be sunny and pleasant today, high 70. Details on the forecast in a moment. Local authorities are ready for the influx of thousands of fans for the Gold Rush. WVU taking on Oklahoma State tomorrow night. A 15-year-old who was reported missing this week has been found safe. The Montague County Quick Response Team handing out Narcan around town. An empty Harrison County school bus was involved in an accident on Route 19. Thursday night football, Falcons stunned the Packers at Lambeau, 35-14. High school football tonight, Morgantown plays host to Spring Mills in a 2025 playoff rematch. Watch that game on the Metro News TV app. University takes on winless Fairmont Senior. That game on WAJR. Clay Battelle is at Gilmer County. 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The Metro News AccuWeather forecast is next.
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17: Here's the Metro News AccuWeather forecast. Today will be sunny and pleasant, making it a great day to be outside with a high of 70 tonight. Expect a moonlit sky with a low of 44. Tomorrow will be partly sunny and nice, marking a beautiful start to the weekend with a high of 72. Sunday will be partly sunny with a high of 66. Monday will be mostly cloudy with a high of 67. Tuesday will be pleasant with times of clouds and sun reaching a high of 74. With the Metro News AccuWeather forecast, I'm meteorologist Joe Lundberg.
18: It's Friday, September 25th, 2026, and this is the Morning News, a service of Metro News, the voice of West Virginia. I'm Chris Lawrence, and at 6:06, let's take a look at some of the stories that are making news in West Virginia at the Metro News Anchor Desk. The Mountaineers are undefeated, and the stage is set for a massive and rowdy crowd Saturday night as they take on Oklahoma State in Morgantown. University officials are asking Mountaineer fans to be good ambassadors and to treat visiting fans and players with respect. The WVU police are also planning for a full night of security. Chief Sherry St. Clair encourages patience, especially if you're driving.
19: I would just take guidance from the state police in their intersections or Morgantown in their intersections to make sure they guide them in safely. And just be patient. We'll get you in.
18: She also urged motorists to keep a close eye out for pedestrians, particularly after dark. For a second time in 3 months, Boone County Emergency Manager Michael Mayhorn finds himself helping county residents deal with high water. Homes in the Morrisville community were impacted by Wednesday's storm. Mayhorn said it was a humdinger of a storm, much like the flood in June. It was narrowly focused on one place where the rain just wouldn't stop.
20: Pretty much. It was just impacted one little community here, the Morrisville community. The National Weather Service said we got about 7 inches of rain in about 4 hours.
18: There was considerable damage to roadways and private bridges, and a few homes had water inside. Victims are being urged to make a full report on their damages at boonewv.gov. A Kanawha County man charged in a child pornography case may learn his fate today. A 12-member jury began deliberations in the trial of Leo Smith Jr. Thursday afternoon, but they were sent home for the evening before reaching a verdict. Smith is accused of having more than 600 images of child porn on his phone. In closing arguments Thursday, Kanawha County Assistant Prosecuting Attorney Ryan Ball said Smith knowingly possessed those images.
21: Leo Smith knew exactly what he was doing when he screen recorded those videos. Leo Smith knew exactly what he was doing when he placed those videos in the hidden folder of his phone. None of this was an accident.
18: Deliberations resumed this morning in Kanawha County Circuit Court. The Cabell County man accused of killing his infant daughter testified during the fourth day of his criminal trial. Shannon Overstreet, in his testimony, denied killing 3-month-old Angel Overstreet. He says that she had suffered a broken rib, though, while visiting someone's home. He said he put her to bed that night and discovered her dead the next morning. However, he did admit during his testimony he took the child's body to Kentucky and burned it, something he called a cremation. Jury deliberations could begin today. Toyota's plant in Putnam County enjoying its 30th anniversary. Workers broke ground in 1996. The facility has since expanded to 267 acres along the banks of the Kanawha River. Toyota West Virginia President David Rozier says it's remarkable to see what the plant has become.
1: We've invested $3.3 billion. We've expanded the plant 30 times. We've got over 2,000 hardworking, dedicated team members here. And that doesn't count the generations of people that have been, that came before them and have been able to retire. And honestly, it's just a great way for us to stop, reflect back, and celebrate what we've accomplished.
18: State Senator Eric Tarr says Toyota has developed the region with its presence.
16: We have so many families that have grown their families because of careers they developed here. And then we're also recognized worldwide because of Toyota Motor Manufacturing Plant right here in Putnam County. And that's how those investments happen, because they compete within Toyota both nationally and globally to be able to reinvest here. And so you're talking billions of investment right here in Buffalo.
18: Toyota employs 2,000 workers at the plant. Kanawha County Commission President Ben Salango wants answers about what a proposed plastics recycling plant would be. California-based Clean Seas is building that facility at an old 84 lumber site in Quincy in eastern Kanawha County. Salango says the people he's heard from are worried about the air quality impacts of that facility.
22: The gist of their concern is there's really no air monitoring in that area, even though you've got some other chemical plants. There's no air monitoring, so they want air monitoring. They don't want it to happen at all, because it is right across the street from Riverside High School.
18: Salango says it's imperative for the company to communicate with regulators as well as neighbors in that area.
22: I worry that a company that speaks only through press releases and doesn't really come out and educate the public, I think you're planning for failure. I think the people are really concerned, and there has been zero response from Clean Seas. So I would encourage them to come out and explain some of these issues, or at least alleviate some of the fears of the residents about air quality.
18: The West Virginia Department of Environmental Protection recently approved the company's air quality permit. A couple of dozen passengers traveling from Tennessee to Washington, D.C. had an unexpected visit to West Virginia on Thursday. Their plane, traveling from Knoxville to an airport in the Arlington, Virginia area, had to make an emergency landing at West Virginia International Jaeger Airport in Charleston when there was smoke in the cockpit. No problems were found when the plane landed. Passengers were placed on other flights and continued on their journey. And the PEI Finance Board got a solid report on the agency's finances Thursday, showing they are pretty much on target. But there were a few large claims late and a tighter reserve outlook. Chief Financial Officer Jason Haught said medical claims rose 3% and drug costs about 6%.
23: So 3%, 6% increase is pretty good news to see.
18: And the next board meeting is set for October 29th. Well, it is a football Friday in West Virginia. Coming up in our Metro News backgrounder, Fred Persinger will visit with us. We'll look down tonight's key matchups in high school football. And then Daniel Woods will have the rest of the day's sports. Stay with us.

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10: West Virginia football team's conference schedule begins tomorrow with Oklahoma State in Morgantown. Head coach Rich Rodriguez says slowing Cowboy quarterback Drew Mestemaker is a priority.
11: The quarterback's a great player. 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I mean, he doesn't take sacks.
10: 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Over the air, University goes on the road to play at Fairmont Senior. 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

0: take on Marshall in the Mountain State Derby. WVU forward Sammy Walker says this is the start of an important stretch for the Mountaineers.
1: Very significant. Really good challenges in front of us, which is why we need to keep our eyes ahead of us. It's really important. And next three games are very crucial for our season.
0: WVU and Marshall kick off Sunday at 7:15. A new look West Virginia women's basketball team is getting its first practices in this week, and head coach Mark Kellogg has a lot to say about the added length and athleticism on his roster. You can read more on that at WVMetroNews.com. Follow along with high school football scores and updates from around the state at the website. High school game night back on WAJR tonight after the local action. With sports, I'm Daniel Woods.
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9: Good morning, I'm Dave Wilson at the WAJR Anchor Desk. Metro News AccuWeather says it's going to be sunny and pleasant today. High 70. Details on the Metro News AccuWeather forecast are coming up. Mountaineers open Big 12 play tomorrow night against Oklahoma State at Milam Puskar Stadium. And all the elements are there for an electric atmosphere. The excitement from last week's win, great weather, a gold rush, and a night game. Now, that can also be a recipe for a long day for first responders around town. WVU Police Chief Sherry St. Clair is asking fans, and especially motorists, to be patient and listen to police instructions while directing traffic.
10: I just think make sure people are paying attention, drink responsible, take the guidance of the officers when they're in your intersections coming in and stuff, and then have a good time.
9: Kickoff is set for 7 o'clock. Pregame coverage begins at 5 right here on WAJR. Montague County Sheriff's Department says a 15-year-old boy reported missing earlier this week has been found safe and returned home. He was reported missing on Wednesday. Authorities were concerned he may have been trying to get to a bus station to

0: to leave the area. No other additional information has been released. A young child had to be taken to the hospital after a school bus was involved in an accident in Harrison County. Three vehicles were involved in the collision yesterday afternoon on Route 19. Police say the bus rear-ended a vehicle, pushing it into a third car. That was the injured child in the third vehicle who was taken to the hospital as a precaution. There were not any students on the bus at the time of the crash. An investigation is ongoing. The Montague County Health Department and Quick Response Team passing out free naloxone in Morgantown as part of Save a Life Day. The substance is used to reverse the effects of an opioid overdose. It was distributed around town. President of the State Association of Addiction and Prevention Professionals, Jonathan Dower, hopes the medication is never used.
1: I hope that people that pick up never encounter an overdose. But I promise you, if it's your elderly parent or if it's a child that got an exposure or if it's somebody that you love, you will be very, very happy that you had access to this medication.
0: Naloxone was passed out at 10 locations in the city. Well, the 84th Buckwheat Festival continues today in Kingwood. That's the Morgantown High School Red and Blue Marching Band marching through Kingwood in one of the most popular events of the Buckwheat Festival, the Fireman's Parade. That was held last night. Today, of course, buckwheat cakes and sausage are on the griddle, and events run through today, tomorrow, and Sunday over in Preston County. Right now, chilly start to the day, 42 degrees in Morgantown. I'm Dave Wilson at the Anchor Desk. Your full Metro News AccuWeather forecast is coming up after rain to start the week, a nice weekend to end it. The detailed Metro News AccuWeather forecast on the way here on the Voice of Morgantown, WAJR.
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5: Today will be sunny and pleasant with a high of 70. Tonight, expect a moonlit sky with a low of 44. Tomorrow will be partly sunny and nice with a high of 72, making it a beautiful start to the weekend. I'll be back with the exclusive WAJR AccuWeather forecast after this.
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0: Here's the Metro News AccuWeather forecast. Today we can expect sunny skies and pleasant conditions, making it a great day to spend time outdoors. The temperature will reach a high of 70 degrees tonight. The sky will be moonlit with a low of 44 degrees. Tomorrow will bring partly sunny skies and nice weather, offering a beautiful start to the weekend with a high of 72 degrees. By Sunday, we can anticipate partly sunny conditions with a high temperature of 66 degrees. Looking ahead to Monday, expect mostly cloudy skies with a high temperature of 67 degrees. With the Metro News AccuWeather forecast, I'm meteorologist Joe Lundberg.
1: Thanks, Joe. Right now, chilly. 42 degrees in Morgantown. I'm Dave Wilson at the anchor desk. High school football coming up tonight. Morgantown plays host to Spring Mills. University takes on Fairmont Senior. Clay Battelle and Gilmer County. We've got all the scores for you later this evening at WVMetroNews.com. 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So the voice of Morgantown, WAJR. 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
7: Morning news time is 6:27. I'm Chris Lawrence.
8: And I'm Daniel Woods.
7: At the White House, President Trump hosting China's president at a state dinner.
9: The Chinese foreign ministry says Xi told Trump AI must be kept under human control. And on the subject of the war against Iran, a Chinese ally, Xi urged Trump to end the war through talks as soon as possible. Iran is now offering to reopen the Strait of Hormuz within 7 days if the U.S. lifts its blockade and agrees to certain conditions similar to those agreed upon in June.
7: That is ABC's Sophie Flay.
10: 8 U.S. Navy personnel attached to the USS Abraham Lincoln carrier strike group have attempted suicide since the start of their extended deployment tied to the war in Iran, according to a letter ABC News obtained from the acting U.S. Navy Secretary. A Navy official telling ABC News that while they treat every attempted suicide case seriously, they maintain the number is not out of the norm for a long-term deployment.
11: Whether this is normal during a deployment, it's certainly shocking to hear those numbers. And because this deployment was record-breaking, the longest at sea carrier group ever without going into a port. So at sea, the longest ever.
10: That's ABC News Chief Global Affairs Correspondent Martha Raddatz. The ship docked in Thailand earlier this month with a record 286 days at sea.
7: Starbucks going to be closing hundreds of underperforming locations. ABC's Alex Stone.
12: In a memo to employees, Starbucks CEO Brian Nichols says the company will be closing 250 stores out of over 18,000 stores worldwide. Nichols also saying about 1,000 stores will get uplifts, as he calls them. He's been focused on enhancing the in-store experience as a chain fends off competition from other companies like McDonald's, which has been going all in on high-margin beverages. Nichols says those working at Starbucks locations who will be closing will be notified this week. Alex Stone, ABC News.
10: New York Attorney General Letitia James is setting her sights on prediction market Polymarket, filing a lawsuit accusing the company of running an illegal gambling operation.
13: The federal lawsuit alleged that Polymarket is an illegal, unlicensed gambling operation that exposes New Yorkers to serious personal and financial risk. Polymarket argues they aren't subject to state gambling laws because they're technically selling financial contracts, something regulated by the federal government. But the New York Attorney General says that under state law, it's the same thing as gambling and needs a license to operate. The federal lawsuit comes as Polymarket sees a massive boom in business, on track to facilitate more than $70 billion in trades just this year. Peter Haralambos, ABC News, New York.
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14: This is the Metro News High School Football Report. Here's Fred Persinger.
15: Last year, the Knights of Cabell Midland finished the season with a 1-9 record. Through the first 4 weeks of play in 2026, the young men from Cabell County are now 3-1. We'll talk about the turnaround after this from the Aeterna Group's design experts here in West Virginia. 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
15: As mentioned last season, Cabell Midland finished the year at 1-9, and that first and only win did not come until week number 5. Heading into week number 5 of this season, the Knights have already won 3 and lost just 1. In talking with second-year head coach Eric Fetty, we ask him where that turnaround came from.
8: It all really starts, you know, in the off season. Started in the weight room when we got back to work after coming back from Christmas break. You know, just, you can't change things overnight. But we've been trying to change that culture and get our culture established, and the kids have bought in, and we had a great off season, and it's like a springboard right into the season.
15: And while Coach Fetty is thrilled with a 3-1 start, like most coaches, he feels there's certainly room for improvement, in particular the way the Knights have started in the first 4 games.
8: Well, we've started a little slow in those games, slower than I'd like, but we're getting better. You know, it didn't take us long. Our first drive out the gate against Spring Valley, we were 3 and out, but next time we touched the ball, I think we scored in 4 plays. We're getting better every week. That's what you want to see. You want to see improvement.
15: And even more improvement is what Coach Fetty will look for tonight. The 7th-ranked 3-1 Knights of Cabell Midland will travel I-64 east to Hurricane to take on the 0-3 Redskins. Kick from Redskins Stadium is set for 7:30.
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7: And Fred and Dave will have Metro News game night tonight after coverage of your local high school game on many of these same stations, and will be on the air all the way up until midnight. Fog in Charleston right now, 51 degrees. Parkersburg clear and 43. Wheeling, clear skies and 43 degrees. And this morning in Bluefield, cloudy and 44 at 6:32. 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
15: Since 1914, Greer Limestone and Asphalt have been laying the groundwork for America's roads, buildings, and bridges. What started as a single limestone mine near Morgantown, West Virginia, has grown into the state's largest producer of limestone aggregates. But Greer doesn't stop at rock. 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
13: We're on the eve of the opening day of archery season in West Virginia, and I'm sure the woods are going to be full of hunters tomorrow morning. But that may just be for the excitement of being out there. The real magic of bow hunting, at least for deer, happens when the rut kicks in, and that's probably about a month from now. Nevertheless, any day in a tree stand is a good day. I'm sure you've made your plans, but are you ready? Have you got yourself into hunting shape? And have you been practicing with that bow? so that you can make a good shot on the first arrow. Todd Dowdy at the DNR reminds us that muscle memory needs to be maintained year-round.
11: That's a skill that, you know, needs to be refreshed frequently, muscle memory. So, yeah, the more you practice, the better you're going to be, especially during those situations in a hunt. Everything changes. You know, your heart's racing, adrenaline's pumping. So, you know, the practice helps settle those nerves and helps you calm down and get a nice, relaxed shot. Archery is definitely a different beast when it comes to hunting. So practice definitely pays off.
13: Good luck tomorrow and throughout the season. And please clip in and be safe. I do not want to be reporting you over on the news desk involved in a tragedy. I'm Chris Lawrence with Outdoors Today on Metro News, the voice of West Virginia. 6:39 in the morning news. Let's go back to the sports desk, get another update with Daniel Woods. Daniel, good morning.
12: Good morning, Chris. The West Virginia football team embarks on conference play this weekend with Big 12 foe Oklahoma State in Morgantown. Head coach Rich Rodriguez says the Cowboys have talent, a lot of which came with new head coach Eric Morris from North Texas.
17: Their skill players are good. They all kind of came with them. A lot of them came with them from North Texas. Their wide receivers are really talented, and they're good up front. So they, if you watch the Oregon game, it was not one of these, like, got a couple breaks and won the game. I mean, they kind of dominated the deal from start to finish.
12: One of those newcomers is quarterback Drew Mestemaker, who's drawing attention for his ability to distribute the ball quickly. Defensive back Jameer Latimer says the Mountaineers have ways to attack that skill.
18: Well, you just match routes quicker. There's pros and cons to everything. Him getting the ball out quick could also mean that we could bait him into throwing picks and showing a lot more disguise.
12: WVU opens the Big 12 schedule against Oklahoma State Saturday at 7. The Marshall football team wraps up non-conference play against Gardner-Webb on Saturday. Head coach Tony Gibson says the Running Bulldogs have made a lot of improvements in the early part of the season.
19: You watch them from game one till right now, and obviously, you know, they've been in every game. So they could very easily be sitting here at 4-0 right now coming in, and they've lost. But Coach Bennett's done a great job of keeping the team moving forward and getting better, and the kids play hard.
12: Gardner-Webb is led by a familiar face with former Marshall quarterback Cole Pennington commanding the offense. Defensive lineman Kenyatta Harge says they need to make plays against a talented Bulldog team.
20: So they're a big pass team, so we got to get out the stack quick. He makes elite reads. He knows where to put the ball, so we just got to get him off his spot and make him feel a little bit uncomfortable.
12: Marshall finishes non-conference play against Gardner-Webb tomorrow, 3:30, the kickoff. Week 5 in high school football takes center stage tonight with big action in all four classes, including our Metro News Games of the Week. In Class Quad A, Huntington takes on Woodrow Wilson. In Class AAA, Elkins hosts AA Philip Barber. It's a top 5 matchup in the Metro News Power Rankings in Class AA with Independence at Bluefield. And in Class A, Cameron travels to face Tucker County. Follow along with every score and coverage of the biggest games tonight at WVMetroNews.com. High school game night returns on many of these same stations coming up at 9:30 or after the conclusion of your local game. The Atlanta Falcons have their first win of the season with a dominant performance against the Green Bay Packers on Thursday Night Football, 35-14. Bijan Robinson went for 194 yards and 2 touchdowns. Both teams are 1-2 with the full Week 3 slate coming up in the NFL on Sunday. Morning news time is 6:42. It's game day for all three of Monongalia County's high school football programs.
21: 4-0, University is at Fairmont Senior tonight. The Hawks have outscored their last two opponents 122-7. And Coach Eric Snyder is hoping for another quick start tonight.
22: If you're able to keep up with our tempo, like that's probably what we're hoping to do, is to take some of their two-way starters, you know, get them a little gas. That way we could take advantage of that on the other side of the football too. We'll see if they're able to hang in there. For us to be able to go up against a front four that's also of pretty good size.
21: A young Fairmont senior team is off to a 1-3 start, having lost to rival North Marion last week. 3-0 Morgantown hosts 2-2 Spring Mills tonight. Mohegan's coach Sean Beiser has an eye on Cardinals quarterback Micah Priller and receiver Evan Smith.
23: They brought the kid over from Hedgesville, came over and transferred in. He's a really good quarterback. He's got a nice arm. Five is a very, very talented player. He hurt us in the playoffs last year as well. And they've got some other kids to go along with it. Running backs is good. And, you know, they've got athletes. So defensively, a lot of pressure, a lot of different pressures, seeing different looks. You know, we're going to see multiple fronts, lots of pressures, 8-man pressures, 7-man pressures.
21: 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I'm Kyle Wiggs, WAJR Radio Sports.
12: You can watch Morgantown against Spring Mills coming up tonight on the Metro News television app. Kickoff 7 o'clock tomorrow on WAJR. 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
8: Good morning, I'm Dave Wilson at the WAJR Anchor Desk. Metro News AccuWeather says it's going to be a nice day, sunny and pleasant, 70 the high. Details on the Metro News AccuWeather forecast coming up. It's a gold rush weekend in Morgantown.
2: The Oklahoma State Cowboys come to Morgantown Saturday for the first night game of the season. University Police Chief Sherry Sinclair says watch for pedestrians, drink responsibly, follow directions from police, and plan your trip carefully.
3: I want to remind everyone maybe leave a little early for some delays and traffic and stuff getting in.
2: She says pedestrians need to stay off the phone, take off the headphones, and be alert when walking near traffic. I'm Mike Nolting for WAJR Radio News.
8: Deputies in Marion County discovered a marijuana growing operation and made one arrest while conducting a home confinement check. Deputies say they found a tent in 49-year-old Michael Jack's bedroom that contained pots of soil with stems and leaves consistent with growing marijuana. Now, Jack told deputies initially he was growing tomatoes. Then he said it was CBD and finally admitted he was growing illegal weed. Deputies say they also found a 5-gallon bucket, grow lights, a fan, and scales in the room. Jack has been charged with cultivation of marijuana and is being held on $50,000 bond. Authorities in Harrison County are looking for who left 4 puppies abandoned along the road in Harrison County. The pups were found dumped along Dawson Mine Road on Route 19 between Gore and Hepzibah. Investigators emphasize the dogs were left intentionally. They are trying to obtain surveillance video from the area in an effort to identify who left the dogs behind. Anyone with information can call Harrison County Animal Control. Health officials in Montague County say their Save a Life Day was a success. Montague County Health Department and Quick Response Team workers handed out free naloxone at 10 locations across the county yesterday. Naloxone is used to reverse the effects of an opioid overdose. President of the State Association of Addiction and Prevention Professionals, Jonathan Dower, says it was an important event to help those battling addiction.
24: Their loved ones very much want them alive and want them to find recovery. We can't help them find recovery if they're not breathing. And that's simply what Narcan does, is it kicks the opioid off of the opioid receptor.
8: Officials say they handed out around 2,000 life-saving kits. It is 42 degrees in Morgantown. I'm Dave Wilson at the Anchor Desk. The full Metro News AccuWeather forecast is coming up with meteorologist Joe Lundberg on the Voice of Morgantown, WAJR.
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25: It's intercepted. That's Carrillo. He's got blockers. Carrillo tiptoeing. Touchdown, Mohegans. Rudy Carrillo.
12: The game streamed at WAJR.com along with Clay Battelle versus Gilmer County. We're on the air with University and Fairmont Senior.
25: Helbig takes a shot. Lewis makes the catch back shoulder down at the 1-yard line. KK Lewis with the catch and it's first and goal.
12: Hawks and Polar Bears coverage follows the sports line. Then it's game night Friday night on WAJR. Morning news time is 6:48. I'm Daniel Woods.
26: And I'm Chris Lawrence.
12: Boone County residents have significant cleanup work to do following the latest batch of severe storms in the Mountain State. Boone County Emergency Services Director Michael Mayhorn says this was a lot like the flood in late June. One community felt the main impacts.
4: Pretty much. It was just impacted one little community here, the Morrisville community. The National Weather Service said we got about 7 inches of rain in about 4 hours.
12: Mayhorn says there were some homes hit by high water as well.
4: They have water damage inside them into the living spaces. Several vehicles have gotten damaged or in the creek. Pretty significant flooding event up here.
12: Boone and Lincoln counties are under a state of emergency following the storms.
13: It's been 30 years since Toyota put down roots in West Virginia, and a celebration to mark the milestone was held at the Putnam County plant on Thursday. Current Toyota West Virginia President David Rozier says it's been a remarkable run.
5: We've invested $3.3 billion. We've expanded the plant 30 times. We've got over 2,000 hardworking, dedicated team members here. And that doesn't count the generations of people that have been that came before them and have been able to retire. And honestly, it's just a great way for us to stop, reflect back, and celebrate what we've accomplished.
13: Governor Patrick Morrissey also commended the company for its continued commitment to the local community.
12: Some cautions from WVU police about tomorrow night's game in Morgantown.
2: The Oklahoma State Cowboys come to Morgantown Saturday for the first night game of the season. University Police Chief Sherry Sinclair says watch for pedestrians, drink responsibly, follow directions from police, and plan your trip carefully.
3: I want to remind everyone maybe leave a little early for some delays and traffic and stuff. Getting in.
2: She says pedestrians need to stay off the phone, take off the headphones, and be alert when walking near traffic. I'm Mike Nolting for WVMetroNews.com.
13: Former Brook High School principal Eric James is now out of jail. James is charged with placing hidden cameras in the girls' dressing areas of the school. He posted his bond and is now on home confinement awaiting court proceedings on the charges. He will be GPS monitored around the clock and is not permitted on any Brook County school property or allowed any contact with children.
12: A Cabell County jury could begin deliberations today in the case of Shannon Overstreet. He's on trial, accused of killing his three-month-old daughter. He testified in his own defense Thursday. He did not kill the infant, but put her to bed, and when he went to check on her the next morning, she was dead. He did, however, admit he took his daughter to property he owned in a rural part of Kentucky and cremated her. The child's bones were found in a burn barrel on that farm property. The jury could get the case today.
13: South Charleston police say the driver who struck a 12-year-old boy who was crossing busy McCorkle Avenue back on Monday night committed no traffic violations. Authorities have released the results of their investigation. Authorities say the driver in that case stopped immediately after he struck Hunter Combs and cooperated fully with the police investigation. Video surveillance showed that the driver had a green light. An accident reconstruction team says initial calculations show the driver was not speeding and there was no evidence of any impairment or distracted driving in the case. The youngster died at the scene.
12: The U.S. Senate may push back its recess until next week to finish the Ratepayer Protection Act. U.S. Senator Shelley Moore Capito says they're not recessing at the end of this week because this bill is so important.
6: Which helps with the energy costs around data centers. A lot of concern in West Virginia on this. I'm fully on board with this.
12: Capito says there were only 3 votes against the act in the U.S. House.
6: I mean, it was very minimal how many votes there are. This is important, I think, to people. It's a big topic of discussion. And so hopefully we'll get that across the finish line next week. I think it will be effective.
12: The policy would enforce more rules for large data centers to pay their way rather than increasing ratepayers' bills.
13: Finances for the Public Employees Insurance Agency are remaining stable over and all. The Finance Board met Thursday going over the unaudited results for fiscal year 2026. Now, PEIA Financial Chief Financial Officer Jason Haught said medical claims for the year rose about 3%, and drug costs are up about 6%.
7: So 3%, 6% increase is pretty good news to see.
13: The board also learned about high claim alerts from June through August that created some concern. PEIA finished the fiscal year $9.6 million short of the total estimates in December 2025.
12: A crane mishap caused damage to the roof of a Nitro church on Thursday. The crane was hoisting a new HVAC system onto the roof of the Holy Trinity Catholic Church, but in the process, the crane tipped over and dropped the unit onto the roof. No one was hurt, and crews had to begin a second crane to move the system and dismantle the first crane, which was hauled away in pieces. Authorities say the roof damage was extensive, and there were power outages and traffic around the church backed up for a while.
13: It's 6:53 now. 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
2: Dave Wilson here at the Anchor Desk. We'll get your detailed Metro News AccuWeather forecast from meteorologist Joe Lundberg in just a moment. This forecast is simple. This is the one meteorologists like to give because it is going to be a beautiful autumn weekend here in the University City. Starting today, sunshine and highs in the 70s. Tonight, if you're headed out to a high school football game, maybe take a light jacket with you because it is going to be clear and it is going to be cool as temperatures drop down into the 40s. You can pretty much plan for the same thing tomorrow. Sunny skies, going to be nice, 72 the high by the time we get to kickoff between the Mountaineers and Oklahoma State tomorrow night. Temperatures going to be down in the 50s, so going to be a little chilly out at Milam Puskar Stadium. Sunshine on Sunday and Monday to get the new work week started. We'll get the detailed Metro News AccuWeather forecast from meteorologist Joe Lundberg. He's in right after this on the Voice of Morgantown, WAJR.
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4: Here's the Metro News AccuWeather forecast. Today we can expect sunny skies and pleasant conditions, making it a great day to spend time outdoors. The temperature will reach a high of 70 degrees tonight. The sky will be moonlit with a low of 44 degrees. Tomorrow will bring partly sunny skies and nice weather, offering a beautiful start to the weekend with a high of 72 degrees. By Sunday, we can anticipate partly sunny conditions with a high temperature of 66 degrees. Looking ahead to Monday, expect mostly cloudy skies with a high temperature of 67 degrees. With the Metro News AccuWeather forecast, I'm meteorologist Joe Lund.
5: Grandpa sat on the patio bench, just looking down at his hands. Finally, I had to check to see if he was okay. He said, "Oh, I'm fine." "Have you ever looked at your hands?" "I mean, really looked at your hands," he said. "I guess I really never thought about it." He said, "Well, stop and think for a moment about the hands you have. These hands are wrinkled or shriveled now and maybe weak, but all my life I've used them to grab life. They put food in my mouth, clothes on my back. They've been folded in prayer. They tied my shoes, pulled on my boots. They've been dirty, scraped, raw, swollen, and bent. They have a wedding band that showed the world I was in love with someone special. They trembled when I buried my parents. They've been sticky and wet and bent and broken and dried and raw. They're a mark of where I've been. But more importantly, it'll be these hands that God will reach out and take when he leads me home. He'll lift me to his side, and I'll be able to touch the face of Christ, because he's the Savior that makes it all possible. So look at your hands, think what they mean, and someday you'll be able to reach out and touch the face of Christ."
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1: Mountaineers are off to a great start, hosting a team that's on the rise as well. 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
1: 3-0, WVU will face an Oklahoma State team that has a victory over a top 10 opponent already in Oregon. Coach Eric Morris is in his first season with the Cowboys with 91 new players.
5: We're getting there with our team. We're learning and we're growing and we're seeing, you know, week by week getting a little bit better at some small details, which has been good to see. True test this week. I mean, there's so many things going on the road. You know, they're a little bit different than anybody we played, from the fact that they really want to run the quarterback. You know, Hawkins is really dynamic back there with his feet. And then they've been super explosive in the pass game. You know, once you start bringing those safeties down and into fits and adding that extra hat, obviously opens up some seams, and he's been phenomenal so far, you know. But what a great opportunity for our team to go on the road, you know, and just so many things you dream about, you know, on national TV, football weather, under the lights, undefeated team, first Big 12 game, like so many cool storylines for our teams to get excited for. Missed tackles will kill you and when you're fitting this run game up. It's not just Hawkins. Like, Cook's a really, really dynamic back there that will punish you as well. So we got to communicate. We got to tackle. We got to all be on the same page, all 11 of us. They look so much better as a team from year one to year two. I think they did a nice job in the portal at going out and getting some of their needs, and then they have some returners back in year two of the systems. And so you can definitely see the growth in it, but I watched Hawkins in high school. I think he could do whatever. Like, I mean, he's really talented. I've watched him throw the football, and that's one thing. You know, some of these guys that are great athletes and great runners, you know, they might have a fault and not be able to throw the football down the field, and whereas he can.
1: First year Oklahoma State coach Eric Morris, the Cowboys are headed to Morgantown with a 2-1 record. It's the Big 12 conference opener for both teams. With the Golden Blue Report, I'm Kyle Wiggs, Metro News 4.
6: 6:59 now on the morning news. Coming up at the next hour, Tony Carini will join us. We'll talk more about that matchup with Oklahoma State tomorrow night. We'll also get today's commentary from TJ Meadows, and we'll have the entertainment report, plus more news, sports, and weather. It's all coming your way in the next hour. Stay with us. For Daniel Woods, I'm Chris Lawrence, and this is Metro News, the voice of West Virginia.
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7: They'll meet for tea later this morning. I'm Dave Anthony, Fox News. After President Trump hosted China's leader at a lavish White House state dinner.
8: I'd like to raise a glass and propose a toast to President Xi, Madam Peng, and the long relationship between China and America.
7: This after President Trump and Xi Jinping held talks on issues ranging from Taiwan to AI amid concern about it going out of control.
9: An announcement to come that there's been an agreement about a direct hotline over artificial intelligence. It'll be used when major issues come up. And the two sides will also continue the agreement made in the Busan, South Korea, that last year. That means that there'll be an extension of a pause of export restrictions on rare earth minerals out of China. The U.S. will leave tariffs on Chinese goods where they are, while adding more exemptions for agriculture, medical supplies, and low-tech electronics.
7: Fox Business Network's Edward Lawrence at the White House. China has been accused of helping Iran in the U.S. conflict, something Fox's Brett Baer asked the Iranian president about interviewing Masoud Pezeshkian.
10: We do not seek to kill Americans. As shown by actions, demonstrable actions, America has sought to kill Iranians. Why do...
11: But they were killed there. Did you use satellite images?
10: Not at all. Not at all.
7: New York Times reports that Iran is proposing a 7-day plan to end the conflict. Israel's Prime Minister Benjamin Netanyahu defended going to war with Iran with the U.S. to stop their nuclear threats.
12: If we hadn't done it, we'd all be dead.
7: In his UN General Assembly speech, Netanyahu also rejected allegations Israel's war against Hamas in Gaza was genocide.
13: Netanyahu, go to hell!
2: Like those protesters claiming loud demonstrations outside the United Nations in New York, the NYPD says about 100 people were arrested. Another leader getting a much warmer welcome in France, where Pope Leo's begun a four-day visit discussing peace, climate change, and AI and other issues. America's listening to Fox News.
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19: Good morning. I'm Dave Wilson at the WAJR Anchor Desk. Metro News AccuWeather says it's going to be a nice day, sunshine and 70. Details on the forecast are coming up. Local authorities are ready for the influx of thousands of fans for the Gold Rush. WVU taking on Oklahoma State tomorrow night. A 15-year-old who was reported missing this week has been found safe. The Montague County Quick Response Team handing out Narcan around the city. An empty Harrison County school bus involved in an accident on Route 19. Thursday night football, Falcons stun the Packers at Lambeau, 35-14. High school football tonight, Morgantown plays host to Spring Mills in a 2025 playoff rematch. Watch that game on the Metro News TV app. University takes on Fairmont Senior. 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Clay Battelle is at Gilmer Radio streaming coverage at WAJR.com. The Metro News AccuWeather forecast is next on WAJR.
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21: Here's the Metro News AccuWeather forecast. Today will be sunny and pleasant, making it a great day to be outside with a high of 70 tonight. Expect a moonlit sky with a low of 44. Tomorrow will be partly sunny and nice, marking a beautiful start to the weekend with a high of 72. Sunday will be partly sunny with a high of 66. Monday will be mostly cloudy with a high of 67. Tuesday will be pleasant with times of clouds and sun reaching a high of 74. With the Metro News AccuWeather forecast, I'm meteorologist Joe Lundberg.
6: It's Friday, September 25th, 2026, and this is the Morning News, a service of Metro News, the voice of West Virginia. I'm Chris Lawrence, and it's 7:06. Let's take a look at what's happening across West Virginia with an update from the Metro News Anchor Desk. Toyota and state leaders celebrated a 30th anniversary of the plant in Putnam County Thursday. The Buffalo plant began in 1996. It has expanded 30 times since and now employs more than 2,000 people. Gina Morrison was hired there 3 years after the plant opened, right after becoming the single parent of a grandchild. And she admits those were some lean times, but she said the company was a rock.
22: That's been wonderful to be able to have the time with her and also to have the financial stability of a job that I knew that was going to be lasting. Even in the downturn, we never lost our employment and were never laid off. And that's a wonderful thing to have happened.
6: Governor Morrissey says Toyota is a shining example of what West Virginia is looking for.
23: We want people to come here, look at the quality of our workforce, see that those fundamentals are getting
3: better and better and better. And we want companies to say, can I have more? Let's do a little bit more. Let's invest a little bit more. Let's continue to amplify the strength of our state.
6: Company officials say you can expect additional investment and expansion in the next 30 years. A Cabell County man testified he did not kill his infant daughter, but he did admit he burned her body. 53-year-old Shannon Overstreet of Huntington took the witness stand in his own defense at his trial Thursday, telling the court that his daughter had suffered a broken rib after spending time with a friend, and then the next morning he discovered she was dead. He confirms he did take the baby to a farm in Kentucky where he burned her body in a barrel, something he called cremation. Jury deliberations are expected to begin today. Jury deliberations resume this morning in Kanawha County Circuit Court in the trial of Kanawha County resident Leo Smith. He's charged with having hundreds of images of child pornography on his phone. Kanawha County Assistant Prosecutor Ryan Ball told the jury Thursday during closing arguments that Smith exploited, abused children.
4: While the children who were abused, violated, and exploited in those videos were innocent, Leo Smith is not.
6: Smith's attorney says there's a question about where the phone came from. The jury deliberated for about 3 hours yesterday and will return to court this morning. South Charleston police are releasing their report into the tragic death of a 12-year-old boy earlier this week. Dunbar Middle School student Hunter Combs died after he was struck by a car Monday night. He was crossing McCorkle Avenue. Now, police say the driver, who struck Combs, committed no traffic violations. South Charleston Police Captain Andrew Gordon said the driver stopped immediately after hitting Combs, staying on the scene and cooperating with police. Gordon says the driver also showed no signs of alcohol or drug impairment. Authorities say speed was not a factor in the accident. The driver had the green light at the time. Combs died just hours after the South Charleston Elementary School teacher, Allison Ross, died in a head-on crash on the Dunbar Toll Bridge nearby. For a second time in less than 3 months, Boone County Emergency Services Director Michael Mayhorn is wading through mud to visit with flood victims in his county. Flooding along several creeks in the Morrisvale community took out numerous private bridges and the road. Mayhorn said several homes were also damaged.
5: I'm looking at one right now as we speak. There's a lady telling me that her home had 3.5 foot of water in it.
6: And that cleanup is underway. Tremendous excitement in Morgantown ahead of tomorrow night's Mountaineer football game against Oklahoma State. It's the first night game of the season, and the police are preaching safety for fans going to and from Milan Puskar Stadium. West Virginia University Police Chief Sherry St. Clair says drivers have to be especially cautious.
23: You're really going to have to pay attention to the pedestrians because it is going to be dark out there. To watch, people are going to be all over the place trying to get to their own cars, so just be patient.
6: And she urges fans to drink responsibly, and if you are imbibing, do not drive.
23: I just think make sure people are paying attention, drink responsibly, take the guidance of the officers when they're in your intersections coming in and stuff. And then have a good time.
6: Kickoff set for 7 o'clock between the Cowboys and the Mountaineers. Authorities say a child was hospitalized as a precaution after a bus crash in Harrison County happened during the afternoon run Thursday about 4:15 on Route 19 near Dawson Mine Road. Deputies say the bus, which was empty, rear-ended a car at an intersection and then shoved that car into another vehicle. The child victim was in that third vehicle, and an investigation is underway. The University of Charleston on Thursday paid tribute to its former president, Ed Welch. A building on campus that houses the UC Healthcare Graduate Program is now named Welch Hall in his honor. Welch served as president from 1989 to 2018. Health officials in Monongahela County say their Save a Life Day was a success. Monongahela County Health Department and Quick Response Team workers handed out free naloxone at 10 locations across the county Thursday. Naloxone is used to reverse the effect of an opioid overdose. The president of the State Association of Addiction and Prevention Professionals, Jonathan Dower, says it was an important event to help those who are battling addiction.
24: Their loved ones very much want them alive and want them to find recovery. We can't help them find recovery if they're not breathing. And that's simply what Narcan does, is it kicks the opioid off of the opioid receptor.
6: Officials say they handed out about 2,000 of those life-saving kits. And Jackson County school officials report an unusual guest in the gymnasium at Ripley Elementary on Thursday night. Video surveillance showed a deer on the school's lawn that got spooked and took off. It darted straight through an open door into the gymnasium. Creature looked around for a few minutes and then headed back out the same door. 7-Eleven now on the Morning News. Coming up at our backgrounder, we'll talk to Tony Caridi about tomorrow night's Mountaineer matchup with the Cowboys of Oklahoma State. And then Daniel Woods will have the rest of the day's sports.
21: Here's the Metro News AccuWeather forecast. Today will bring sunny skies and pleasant conditions, making it a great day to enjoy the outdoors with a high of 70. Tonight, expect a moonlit sky with a low of 44. Tomorrow will be partly sunny and nice, marking a beautiful start to the weekend with a high of 72. Sunday will feature partly sunny skies with a high of 66. With the Metro News AccuWeather forecast, I'm meteorologist Joe Lundberg.
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0: West Virginia football team's conference schedule begins tomorrow with Oklahoma State in Morgantown. Head coach Rich Rodriguez says slowing Cowboy quarterback Drew Mestemaker is a priority.
1: The quarterback's a great player. You know, there's a lot of hype coming into the season, and he's shown that. He gets rid of the ball so quickly, it's like on an average of 1.8 seconds or something. So it's hard to sack him, whether it's RPO game or their pass game. I mean, he doesn't take sacks.
0: WVU's Big 12 schedule kicks off in Morgantown Saturday at 7 o'clock against Oklahoma State. 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Over the air, University goes on the road to play at Fairmont Senior. Kickoff 7 o'clock right here on WAJR. 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The Pittsburgh Pirates head into the final series of the regular season with a win, beating the St. Louis Cardinals 2-1 to take the series against the Redbirds and guarantee a record of 500 or better on the season. The Pirates are 81-78 after that 2-1 victory. Brandon Lau drove in his 95th run of the season for the Bucs, and Paul Skeens threw 6 1/3 innings, allowing just 1.

0: getting its first practices in this week, and head coach Mark Kellogg has a lot to say about the added length and athleticism on his roster. You can read more on that at WVMetroNews.com. Follow along with high school football scores and updates from around the state at the website. High School Game Night back on WAJR tonight after the local action. With sports, I'm Daniel Woods.
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7: Good morning. I'm Dave Wilson at the WAJR Anchor Desk. Metro News AccuWeather says sunny, pleasant, and a great day. High 70. Details on the Metro News AccuWeather forecast coming up. Well, the Mountaineers are undefeated. The weather is great. It's a night game. It's a gold rush. The stage is set for a massive, rowdy crowd tomorrow night as WVU plays host to Oklahoma State in the Big 12 opener. Now, university officials are asking Mountaineer fans to be good ambassadors and treat visiting fans and players with respect. WVU police are also planning to be out for a full night of security. Chief Sherry St. Clair encourages patience, especially when driving.
8: I would just take guidance from the state police in their intersections or Morgantown in their intersections to make sure they guide them in safely. And just be patient. We'll get you in.
7: She's also urged motorists to keep a close eye out for pedestrians, particularly after the game. Well, the PEIA Finance Board got a solid report on the agency's finances, showing they are pretty much on target, but there were a few large claims late and a tighter reserve outlook. Chief Financial Officer Jason Hott says medical claims rose 3% and drug costs about 6%.
9: So 3%, 6% increase is pretty good news to see.
7: The next board meeting is scheduled for October 29th. Montague County Sheriff's Department says a 15-year-old boy who was reported missing

0: this week has been found safe and returned home. He was reported missing on Wednesday. Authorities were concerned he may have been trying to leave the area by getting to a bus station. No additional information has been released. A youth-focused aviation event to introduce students to various careers in aviation is set for this weekend in Harrison County. The 6th Annual Carl Hopkins West Virginia Youth Aviation Expo is today and tomorrow at the Bridge Sports Complex and CityNet Center. Founder Ed Wosky says it'll be a very busy weekend.
1: Friday is for school field trips. So we lined up some schools, which I was surprised on how many schools I've had to turn down because we got filled up real quick. And come back Saturday, and Saturday is all hands-on.
0: He says activities range from model airplane assembly to radio control simulators. Well, it'll be a good weekend for that and just about anything else. Metro News AccuWeather says all of the rain we dealt with earlier with this week is gone. It'll be clear skies, highs in the 70s. Going to be chilly at night, though. Lows will dip down into the 40s. Right now, 42 degrees in Morgantown. I'm Dave Wilson at the Anchor Desk. The complete Metro News AccuWeather forecast is coming up on WAJR.
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3: Today will be sunny and pleasant with a high of 70. Tonight, expect a moonlit sky with a low of 44. Tomorrow will be partly sunny and nice with a high of 72, making it a beautiful start to the weekend. I'll be back with the exclusive WAJR AccuWeather forecast after this.
4: Grandpa sat on the patio bench, just looking down at his hands. Finally, I had to check to see if he was okay. He said, "Oh, I'm fine." "Have you ever looked at your hands?" "I mean, really looked at your hands," he said. "I guess I really never thought about it." He said, "Well, stop and think for a moment about the hands you have. These hands are wrinkled or shriveled now, maybe weak, but all my life I've used them to grab life. They put food in my mouth, clothes on my back. They've been folded in prayer. They tied my shoes, pulled on my boots. They've been dirty, scraped, raw, swollen, and bent. They have a wedding band that showed the world I was in love with someone special. They trembled when I buried my parents. They've been sticky and wet and bent and broken and dried and raw. They're a mark of where I've been. But more importantly, it'll be these hands that God will reach out and take when he leads me home. He'll lift me to his side, and I'll be able to touch the face of Christ, because he's the Savior that makes it all possible. So look at your hands, think what they mean, and someday you'll be able to reach out and touch the face of Christ."
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3: Here's the Metro News AccuWeather forecast. Today we can expect sunny skies and pleasant conditions, making it a great day to spend time outdoors. The temperature will reach a high of 70 degrees tonight. The sky will be moonlit with a low of 44 degrees. Tomorrow will bring partly sunny skies and nice weather, offering a beautiful start to the weekend with a high of 72 degrees. By Sunday, we can anticipate partly sunny conditions with a high temperature of 66 degrees. Looking ahead to Monday, expect mostly cloudy skies with a high temperature of 67 degrees. The Metro

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2: 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Kaler sidesteps a man. Kaler to the 10. Kaler to the 5. He's into the end zone for the touchdown. 30-yard touchdown run. Brody Kaler.
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0: Morning news time, 7:27. I'm Chris Lawrence.
1: I'm Daniel Woods.
0: Inside the White House Thursday, President Trump welcomed the Chinese delegation, including President Xi, for state dinner, wrapping up a day of events between the two leaders that included a trip to the Smithsonian. And talks

0: on Iran and AI and more, Trump emphasizing a great relationship between the nations.
1: Americans and Chinese have always exchanged goods, knowledge, customs, and ideas. This has been the foundation of commerce and mutual respect between our countries, and together we can continue to build a relationship that promotes prosperity and security for future generations.
0: Trump and Xi met one-on-one earlier in the day. ABC News Chief White House Correspondent Mary Bruce.
2: There are real questions about just how much substance was involved in the meeting here today. The president has made it clear that he is not looking to put additional regulations on AI, and publicly, at least, he's brushed aside concerns about China's support for Iran in this war.
0: That's Mary Bruce reporting.
3: Prime Minister Benjamin Netanyahu of Israel took aim at New York Mayor Zoran Mamdani during his address to the United Nations General Assembly on Thursday.
4: Prime Minister Benjamin Netanyahu described Mamdani as the, quote, anti-Semitic mayor of New York and accused him of endangering Jewish New Yorkers.
5: Since you were elected mayor of this city, many Jews no longer feel safe in New York.
4: Mamdani has long been a critic of Netanyahu, at one point saying he would direct police to arrest the prime minister based on an international war crimes warrant. And today, he accused Netanyahu of repeating, quote, baseless lies meant to sanitize his genocide of Palestinians. Peter Harlambus, ABC News, New York.
0: Don't expect Marjorie Taylor Greene and President Trump to kiss and make up anytime soon. ABC's Jim Ryan says the former representative from Georgia has widened the gap between herself and the president.
6: Going into the 2024 election, Marjorie Taylor Greene was a full-throated defender of President Trump and his Make America Great Again movement. Now,
7: I think MAGA is dead.
6: But don't think that she's now supporting the Democrats. At last night's forum sponsored by the Texas Tribune,
7: there is no one I know that is considering running that I think is a credible candidate.
6: Democrat or Republican. Jim Ryan, ABC News.
3: California's Supreme Court says a high-profile county sheriff who ran for governor as a Republican must return 500,000 ballots his office seized as part of a voter fraud investigation.
8: Riverside County Sheriff Chad Bianco is being ordered to return 500,000 ballots. He argued his office seized them with search warrants to investigate allegations of fraud in last year's special election on redistricting. Claims were made the vote count was off by almost 46,000 votes, a claim that was refuted by election officials but also would not have changed the outcome of the election in Riverside County. At the time, Bianco was running for governor. The seven justices now ordering Bianco stop investigating the special election because he broke the law in doing so, that he not handle ballots, and he must return all of the ballots. Alex Stone, ABC News.
0: An FDA advisory panel has now given approval for a blood test that can be used to screen for signs of dozens of types of cancers. The Galeri test, made by a Grail Incorporated, analyzes cell-free DNA. Experts say the test cannot diagnose specific cancers. If a test comes back positive, more would be needed to get the diagnosis. Here's Andrea Fujii.
9: The test is already available by prescription for people 50 and older. FDA approval could mean easier access and insurance reimbursement.
3: Coming up in the entertainment report. Swifties rejoicing as Taylor drops new music this morning, and it's September 25th, or 9-2-5. Now forever Dolly Parton Day. We'll tell you about that and everything else going on at 7:55.
0: I know you downloaded this morning, didn't you? Like 12:01?
3: Don't put words in my mouth.
0: You were on Spotify downloading this. I know you were. You're the biggest Swiftie I know.
3: No comment.
0: 7:31. Thank you, Daniel. Taking a look at the numbers from the West Virginia lottery last night. Cash 25. The numbers were 1, 4, 5, 7, 9, and 25. The daily 4 on Thursday. 2, 8, 6, 8. The daily 3, 9, 5, 1. And Millionaire for Life. The numbers were 1, 4, 17, 25, 40, and the Millionaire Ball was 3. 7:31 in the morning news. This morning in Morgantown, fog and 41 degrees. Beckley clear, it's 40. Fog in Logan and 50 degrees. Petersburg cloudy and 44. Martinsburg clear and 40. Huntington's clear, 50 degrees. Parkersburg clear and 42. And fog in the capital city of Charleston along the banks of the Kanawha River, 51 degrees. TJ Meadows has your commentary this morning. That's next on the morning news.
10: Here's the Metro News AccuWeather forecast. Today will bring sunny skies and pleasant conditions, making it a great day to enjoy the outdoors with a high of 70. Tonight, expect a moonlit sky with a low of 44. Tomorrow will be partly sunny and nice, marking a beautiful start to the weekend with a high of 72. Sunday will feature partly sunny skies with a high of 66. With the Metro News AccuWeather forecast, I'm meteorologist Joe Lundberg.
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0: 7:36 on the morning news. Good morning, I'm Chris Lawrence, and it's time for commentary delivered this morning by Metro News Talk Line co-host TJ Meadows.
20: 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It doesn't. For Social Security purposes, income above $184,500 is not counted toward your benefit. In fact, a worker who consistently earned at least the taxable maximum and retires at full retirement age in 2026 can receive a maximum benefit of about $4,152 a month. Earn $184,500? Potentially $4,152. Earn $500,000? Still $4,152. Earn $5 million? $4,152. So if we ask why the person making $500,000 doesn't pay Social Security tax on every dollar, we should also ask why that person doesn't earn Social Security benefits on every dollar. Same answer. Social Security has what is literally called a contribution and benefit base. Congress can change that, but if lawmakers eliminate the contribution ceiling while keeping the benefit ceiling, they're changing the relationship between what people pay into Social Security and what they can receive from it. Maybe that's a policy Congress wants to debate. Fine. And Social Security absolutely has a financing problem Congress must confront. But make the rich pay more doesn't fully explain the current system. And Americans deserve to understand the distinctions before Congress makes any changes. Chris?
0: Thank you, TJ. He's back at 10:06 with Metro News Talkline. 7:39. Let's go back to the sports desk now. Daniel Woods has the update. Morning, Daniel.
1: Good morning, Chris. It's game week in conference play for the West Virginia football team as the Mountaineers take on Oklahoma State in Morgantown tomorrow. Linebacker Ashton Woods is excited to play games that have a little bit more meaning.
21: You want to go win no matter what, but Big 12 means a little bit more because you want to go and get into that conference championship. So it's letting the guys just be as consistent as possible. Don't get high on the wins and don't get low off the losses. Just always come do your job and work as hard as possible.
1: There's plenty of buzz around Cowboy quarterback Drew Mestemacher. And WVU head coach Rich Rodriguez says slowing him down is a priority.
22: The quarterback's a great player. You know, there's a lot of hype coming into the season, and he's shown that. He gets rid of the ball so quickly. It's like on an average of 1.8 seconds or something. So it's hard to sack him, whether it's RPO game or their pass game. I mean, he doesn't take sacks.
1: The Big 12 schedule opens for WVU tomorrow against Oklahoma State, kickoff at 7. The Marshall football team ends non-conference play Saturday against Gardner-Webb in Huntington. Head coach Tony Gibson says his defense will get a test from a familiar face, former Herd quarterback Cole Pennington.
23: You're not going to fool that kid with many coverages and disguises. He's been around football his whole life. He's smart. He executes. He knows where to put the ball. He gets the ball out on time. He's not a kid that's going to sit in the pocket and hold it. We have to be really, really good in coverage. And our guys, we're in zone. We have to have great zone eyes. If we're in man coverage, we have to have great technique because he could drop it in on you.
1: Marshall hopes to make it 3 wins in a row, and Gibson believes it's a chance for his defense to keep getting better. Defensive lineman Kenyatta Hard says Gardner-Webb gives them some challenges.
24: Those guys are good. They're nothing to sneeze at. They block hard. They run hard. They obviously have a quarterback that played here. But we all have things we got to work on. Me personally, my hands and my pad level, I got to work on that. I've been too high lately. There's always a chance to get better. So day by day, game by game, you got to make an improvement week by week.
1: Marshall and Gardner-Webb kick off Saturday at 3:30. High school football back tonight across West Virginia for week 5. Follow along with scores at WVMetroNews.com. High school game night back on many of these same stations tonight at 9:30 or after the conclusion of your local game. The Mountain State Derby returns this Sunday as the West Virginia and Marshall men's soccer teams meet in Huntington. WVU forward Sammy Walker says this is the start of an important stretch for the Mountaineers.
25: Very significant. Really good challenges in front of us, which is why we need to keep our eyes ahead of us. It's really important. And next 3 games are very crucial for our season.
1: Kickoff Sunday at 7:15. The West Virginia women's basketball team is back on the court with practices for the upcoming season getting started this week. Head coach Mark Kellogg says it feels good to get back to work.
26: We had a good summer. Obviously, not a lot of new kids that we've worked really hard for them to get to know each other as quickly as we could. Good preseason, if you want to call it that, once school starts. And then we've only had one official practice. We'll have our second one later today. So, but all coming in front of us now, and it'll come pretty quick. We're a little less than a month away from playing somebody else.
1: Read more at WVMetroNews.com. Morning news time. 7:42. It's game day for all 3 of Monongalia County's high school football programs.
27: 4-0 University is at Fairmont Senior tonight. The Hawks have outscored their last 2 opponents 122-7. And Coach Eric Snyder is hoping for another quick start tonight.
2: you're able to keep up with our tempo, like that's probably what we're hoping to do, is to take some of our two-way starters, you know, get them a little gas. That way we could take advantage of that on the other side of the football too. We'll see if they're able to hang in there. For us to be able to go up against a front four that's also of pretty good size.
27: A young Fairmont senior team is off to a 1-3 start, having lost to rival North Marion last week. 3-0 Morgantown hosts 2-2 Spring Mills tonight. Mohegan's coach Sean Beiser has an eye on Cardinals quarterback Micah Priller and receiver Evan Smith.
3: They brought the kid over from Hedgesville, came over and transferred in. He's a really good quarterback. He's got a nice arm. Five is a very, very talented player. He hurt us in the playoffs last year as well. And they've got some other kids to go along with it. Running backs is good. And, you know, they've got athletes. So defensively, a lot of pressure. A lot of different pressures, seen different looks. You know, we're going to see multiple fronts, lots of pressures, 8-man pressures, 7-man pressures.
27: Morgantown takes on Spring Mills, Clay Battelle at Gilmer County. 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We're on the air with University at Fairmont Senior following the sports line. 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I'm Kyle Wiggs, WAJR Radio Sports.
1: You can watch Morgantown against Spring Mills coming up tonight on the Metro News television app. Kickoff 7 o'clock tomorrow on WAJR. West Virginia football returns as the Mountaineers take on Oklahoma State. 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
5: Good morning, I'm Dave Wilson at the WAJR Anchor Desk. Metro News AccuWeather says it's going to be sunny and pleasant today. High 70. Details on the Metro News AccuWeather forecast are coming up. Mountaineers open Big 12 play tomorrow night against Oklahoma State at Milam Puskar Stadium. And all the elements are there for an electric atmosphere. The excitement from last week's win, great weather, a gold rush, and a night game. Now, that can also be a recipe for a long day for first responders around town. WVU Police Chief Sherry St. Clair is asking fans, and especially motorists, to be patient and listen to police instructions while directing traffic.
6: I just think make sure people are paying attention, drink responsible, take the guidance of the officers when they're in your intersections coming in and stuff, and then have a good time.
5: Kickoff is set for 7 o'clock. Pregame coverage begins at 5 right here on WAJR. Montague County Sheriff's Department says a 15-year-old boy reported missing earlier this week has been found safe and returned home. He was reported missing on Wednesday. Authorities were concerned he may have been trying to get to a bus station to leave the area. No other additional information has been released. A young child had to be taken to the hospital after a school bus was involved in an accident in Harrison County. Three vehicles were involved in the collision yesterday afternoon on Route 19. Police say the bus rear-ended a vehicle, pushing it into a third car. That was the injured child in the third vehicle who was taken to the hospital as a precaution. There were not any students on the bus at the time of the crash. An investigation is ongoing. The Montague County Health Department and Quick Response Team passing out free naloxone in Morgantown as part of Save a Life Day. The substance is used to reverse the effects of an opioid overdose. It was distributed around town. President of the State Association of Addiction and Prevention Professionals, Jonathan Dower, hopes the medication is never used.
7: I hope that people that pick up never encounter an overdose. But I promise you, if it's your elderly parent or if it's a child that got an exposure or if it's somebody that you love, you will be very, very happy that you had access to this medication.
5: Naloxone was passed out at 10 locations in the city. Well, the 84th Buckwheat Festival continues today in Kingwood. That's the Morgantown High School Red and Blue Marching Band marching through Kingwood in one of the most popular events of the Buckwheat Festival, the Fireman's Parade. That was held last night. Today, of course, buckwheat cakes and sausage are on the griddle, and events run through today, tomorrow, and Sunday over in Preston County. Right now, chilly start to the day, 42 degrees in Morgantown. I'm Dave Wilson at the Anchor Desk. Your full Metro News AccuWeather forecast is coming up after rain to start the week. A nice weekend to end it. The detailed Metro News AccuWeather forecast on the way here on the Voice of Morgantown, WAJR.
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1: Morning news time is 7:48. I'm Daniel Woods.
0: And I'm Chris Lawrence.
1: The Mountaineers are undefeated, and the stage is set for a massive rowdy crowd Saturday night as they take on Oklahoma State and Morgantown. University officials are asking West Virginia fans to be good ambassadors and treat visiting fans and players with respect. WVU police is also planning for a full night of security. Chief Sherry St. Clair encourages patience, especially when driving.
6: I would just take guidance from the state police in their intersections or Morgantown in their intersections to make sure they guide them in safely. And just be patient. We'll get you in.
1: She also urged motorists to keep a close eye out for pedestrians, particularly after dark.
0: For the second time in 3 months, Boone County Emergency Manager Michael Mayhorn finds himself helping county residents deal with high water. Homes in the Morrisville community were impacted by Wednesday's storm. Mayhorn said it was a humdinger, much like the flood in late June that was narrowly focused on one place and the storm stalled out.
10: Pretty much. It was just impacted one little community here, the Morrisville community. The National Weather Service said we got about 7 inches of rain in about 4 hours.
0: There was considerable damage to roadways and private bridges, and a few homes had water inside. Victims are urged to make a full report at boonewv.gov.
1: A Kanawha County man charged in a child pornography case may learn his fate today. A 12-member jury began deliberating in the trial of Leo Smith Jr. Thursday afternoon. They were sent home before reaching a verdict. Smith is accused of having more than 600 images of child porn on his phone. In closing arguments Thursday, Kanawha County Assistant Prosecuting Attorney Ryan Ball says Smith knowingly possessed that material.
11: Leo Smith knew exactly what he was doing when he screen recorded those videos. Leo Smith knew exactly what he was doing when he placed those videos in the hidden folder of his phone. None of this was an accident.
1: Deliberations resumed this morning in Kanawha County Circuit Court.
0: Cabell County man accused of killing his infant daughter testified during the fourth day of his criminal trial, Shannon Overstreet. In his testimony, denied he killed the three-month-old Angel Overstreet and said she had suffered a broken rib while visiting a friend. He said he put her to bed that night and discovered her dead the next morning. He did admit, however, he took the child's body to Kentucky and burned it, which he called a cremation. Jury deliberations could begin today.
1: Toyota's plant in Putnam County is enjoying its 30-year anniversary. Workers broke ground in 1996. The facility has since expanded to 267 acres along the banks of the Kanawha River. Toyota West Virginia President David Rozier says it's remarkable to see what the plant's become.
12: We've invested $3.3 billion. We've expanded the plant 30 times. We've got over 2,000 hardworking, dedicated team members here. And that doesn't count the generations of people that came before them and have been able to retire. And honestly, it's just a great way for us to stop, reflect back, and celebrate what we've accomplished.
1: State Senator Eric Tarr says Toyota has developed the region with its presence.
13: We have so many families that have grown their families because of careers they developed here. And then we're also recognized worldwide because of Toyota Motor Manufacturing Plant right here in Putnam County. And that's how those investments happen, because they compete within Toyota both nationally and globally to be able to reinvest here. And so you're talking billions of investment right here in Buffalo.
1: Toyota employs 2,000 workers at the plant.
0: Kanawha County Commission President Ben Salengo wants answers about what a proposed plastic recycling plant would be. California-based Clean Seas is building that plant at the former 84 Lumber site in Quincy in eastern Kanawha County. Salengo said the people, though, that he's heard from are worried about the air quality impacts of the plant.
14: The gist of their concern is there's really no air monitoring in that area, even though you've got some other chemical plants. There's no air monitoring, so they want air monitoring. They don't want it to happen at all, because it is right across the street from Riverside High School.
0: Salengo said it's imperative for the company to communicate with regulators and with the neighborhood.
14: I worry that a company that speaks only through press releases and doesn't really come out and educate the public, I think you're planning for failure. I think the people are really concerned, and there has been zero response from Clean Seas. So I would encourage them to come out and explain some of these issues, or at least alleviate some of the fears of the residents about air quality.
0: The DEP recently approved the company's air quality permit.
1: A couple dozen passengers traveling from Tennessee to Washington, D.C. had an unexpected visit to West Virginia Thursday. The plane traveling from Knoxville to an airport in Arlington, Virginia, had to make an emergency landing at West Virginia International Jaeger Airport in Charleston because of smoke in the cockpit. No problems were found when the plane landed. Passengers were placed on other flights and continued on.
0: It's 7:52.
8: Here's the Metro News AccuWeather forecast. Today will bring sunny skies and pleasant conditions, making it a great day to enjoy the outdoors with a high of 70. Tonight, expect a moonlit sky with a low of 44. Tomorrow will be partly sunny and nice, marking a beautiful start to the weekend with a high of 72. Sunday will feature partly sunny skies with a high of 66. With the Metro News AccuWeather forecast, I'm meteorologist Joe Lundberg.
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0: Dave Wilson here at the Anchor Desk. We'll get your detailed Metro News AccuWeather forecast from meteorologist Joe Lundberg in just a moment. This forecast is simple. This is the one meteorologists like to give because it is going to be a beautiful autumn weekend here in the University City. Starting today, sunshine and highs in the 70s. Tonight, if you're headed out to a high school football game, maybe take a light jacket with you because it is going to be clear and it is going to be cool as temperatures drop down into the 40s. You can pretty much plan for the same thing tomorrow. Sunny skies, going to be nice, 72 the high by the time we get to kickoff between the Mountaineers and Oklahoma State tomorrow night. Temperatures going to be down in the 50s, so going to be a little chilly out at Milam Puskar Stadium. Sunshine on Sunday and Monday to get the new work week started. We'll get the detailed Metro News AccuWeather forecast from meteorologist Joe Lundberg. He's in right after this on the Voice of Morgantown, WAJR.
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2: Here's the Metro News AccuWeather forecast. Today we can expect sunny skies and pleasant conditions, making it a great day to spend time outdoors. The temperature will reach a high of 70 degrees tonight. The sky will be moonlit with a low of 44 degrees. Tomorrow will bring partly sunny skies and nice weather, offering a beautiful start to the weekend with a high of 72 degrees. By Sunday, we can anticipate partly sunny conditions with a high temperature of 66 degrees. Looking ahead to Monday, expect mostly cloudy skies with a high temperature of 67 degrees. With the Metro News AccuWeather forecast, I'm meteorologist Joe Lund.
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4: With your Metro News Entertainment Report, I'm Chris Lawrence. New music from Taylor Swift has dropped this morning, including this one. Pink Clouding, that one's called. With more on the new album's drop, here's Brian Clark.
5: The new songs, including Patient Zero, are part of The Life of a Showgirl, the encore. Swift wrote about the new songs on Instagram, saying, "I hope you love them because they were born out of pure gratitude for your exuberance for and celebration of the album we
4: made." And there's more.
6: It's a great week to be a Swiftie. The pop star has announced that the music video for her new single, Patient Zero, will premiere during the VMAs on Sunday. The music video was directed by Swift and stars Dakota Johnson.

0: and Colin Farrell.
1: That's Michelle Franz in several U.S. cities and at least one state honoring Dolly Parton today.
0: Get your rhinestones on. We're honoring Dolly. It's the 25th day of the ninth month, 9/25. So in honor of the late Dolly Parton and her hit 9 to 5, it's been declared Dolly Day in municipalities across the country. Nashville is encouraging residents and visitors to wear pink and spread kindness, along with playing 9 to 5 at 5 p.m. The city is also celebrating her life with fireworks at 9:25 p.m. local time. Other places honoring Dolly include New Orleans, Manhattan, and the whole state of California. Some businesses are honoring Dolly's legacy, too, by donating proceeds to her Imagination Library, which has distributed millions of books to kids worldwide. Dolly Parton passed away on August 25th at age 80. Tanya J. Powers, Fox News.
1: Rock band U2 poured themselves a cup of ambition with the late singer-songwriter before she died.
2: U2 are back in action with their first full-length studio album in 9 years, Carnival de Luz, which has been set for a November 13th release. The album includes a duet with Dolly Parton, Torn, described in a release as what has sadly turned out to be her last recorded vocal performance. The song is described as a tender country song detailing broken family ties that holds wider resonances. The news of the album comes with the release of its second single, Silencio. Street of Dreams was the first single off the album. The new album was characterized as a collection of 12 songs exploring themes of spirituality, friendship, freedom, and endurance in the face of dark, encroaching forces. Michelle Polino, Fox News.
1: And of course, we would close it out with Taylor Swift. More news coming up. I'm Chris Lawrence on Metro News, the voice of West Virginia. 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
4: Could this end the Iran conflict? I'm Dave Anthony, Fox News. Iran is proposing a ceasefire plan that could reopen the Strait of Hormuz shipping in 7 days and restart nuclear talks if the U.S. meets financial conditions.
5: We are willing and still wish to move forward.
4: That's Iran's President Masoud Pezeshkian, who also again denies they want a nuclear weapon, talking to Fox's Brett Baer, who pressed him on uranium enrichment.
5: If we wanted to reach a weaponization of the material, we would have done it.
4: Pezeshkian also denied China helped Iran target American troops.
5: The framing of this, as is reported in society, is incorrect.
4: Now, that conflict was a topic when President Trump hosted China's leader Xi Jinping at the White House for talks and then a state dinner.
6: We represent different systems, but the ties between our people endure, and we've never gotten along better.
7: In addition to Iran, Trump and Xi yesterday talked about geopolitical tensions, including Taiwan, artificial intelligence with Sam Altman and Jensen Huang and Elon Musk on hand for Seabass at the state dinner. And there were also trade concession talks.
4: That's Fox's Peter Ducey at the White House. Israel's prime minister went to the UN and defended going to war with Iran as an easy decision to end a nuclear threat. And Benjamin Netanyahu was defiant about the situation in Gaza after delegates had walked out before he addressed the General Assembly.
8: Shame on you. Israel didn't commit genocide. Israel prevented genocide.
4: Claiming it was Hamas that put civilians in harm's way in their war as protests raged outside the United Nations in New York. They demonstrated against Netanyahu, demanding an end to U.S. arms sales to Israel, but some were taken away by police, including actress Susan Sarandon and a Democratic Socialist candidate for Congress, Daria Liza Chevalier. The NYPD says there were 103 arrests. All have been released. America's listening to Fox News.
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19: Good morning. I'm Dave Wilson at the WAJR Anchor Desk. Metro News AccuWeather says it's going to be a nice day, sunshine and 70. Details on the forecast are coming up. Local authorities are ready for the influx of thousands of fans for the Gold Rush. WVU taking on Oklahoma State tomorrow night. A 15-year-old who was reported missing this week has been found safe. The Montague County Quick Response Team handing out Narcan around the city. An empty Harrison County school bus involved in an accident on Route 19. Thursday night football, Falcons stun the Packers at Lambeau, 35-14. High school football tonight, Morgantown plays host to Spring Mills in a 2025 playoff rematch. Watch that game on the Metro News TV app. University takes on Fairmont Senior. 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Clay Battelle is at Gilmer Radio streaming coverage at WAJR.com. 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
23: Here's the Metro News AccuWeather forecast. Today will be sunny and pleasant, making it a great day to be outside with a high of 70 tonight. Expect a moonlit sky with a low of 44. Tomorrow will be partly sunny and nice, marking a beautiful start to the weekend with a high of 72. Sunday will be partly sunny with a high of 66. Monday will be mostly cloudy with a high of 67. Tuesday will be pleasant with times of clouds and sun reaching a high of 74. With the Metro News AccuWeather forecast, I'm meteorologist Joe Lundberg.
1: It's Friday, September 25th, 2026. Good morning, I'm Chris Lawrence, and this is the Morning News, a service of Metro News, the voice of West Virginia. I'm Chris Lawrence, and it's 8:06. Let's take a look at what's happening across West Virginia this morning. Boone County residents have significant cleanup work to do following the latest batch of severe storms in the Mountain State. Boone County Emergency Services Director Michael Mayhorn says this was very much like the flood in late June, one community feeling the full impact.
24: Pretty much. It was just impacted one little community here, the Morrisville community. The National Weather Service said we got about 7 inches of rain in about 4 hours.
1: Mayhorn says there were some homes that were hit by the high water as well.
24: They have water damage inside them into the living spaces. Several vehicles have gotten damaged or in the creek. Pretty significant flooding event up here.
1: Boone and Lincoln counties under a state of emergency following those storms. It's been 30 years since Toyota put down roots in West Virginia, and a celebration to mark the milestone was held at the Putnam County plant on Thursday. Current Toyota West Virginia President David Rozier says it's been a remarkable run.
25: We've invested $3.3 billion. We've expanded the plant 30 times. We've got over 2,000 hardworking, dedicated team members here. And that doesn't count the generations of people that have been that came before them and have been able to retire. And honestly, it's just a great way for us to stop, reflect back, and celebrate what we've accomplished.
1: Governor Patrick Morrissey also commended the company for its continued commitment to the local community. Some cautions from WVU Police about tomorrow night's game in Morgantown.
0: The Oklahoma State Cowboys come to Morgantown Saturday for the first night game of the season. University Police Chief Sherry Sinclair says watch for pedestrians, drink responsibly, follow directions from police, and plan your trip carefully.
2: I want to remind everyone maybe leave a little early for some delays and traffic and stuff getting in.
0: She says pedestrians need to stay off the phone, take off the headphones, and be alert when walking near traffic. I'm Mike Nolting for WVMetroNews.com.
1: Former Brook High School principal Eric James is now out of jail. James charged with placing hidden cameras in the girls' dressing areas of the school, posted bond, and is now on home confinement awaiting court proceedings on the charges. He'll be GPS monitored around the clock and is not permitted on any Brook County school property or allowed any contact with children. A Cabell County jury could begin its deliberations this morning in the case of Shannon Overstreet. He is on trial accused of killing his 3-month-old daughter. Now, he testified in his own defense Thursday that he did not kill the infant. He says he put her to bed, and when he went to check on her the next morning, she was dead. He did, however, admit that he took his daughter's body to property he owned in a rural part of Kentucky and cremated her. The child's bones were found in a burn barrel on that farm property. The jury could get the case today. South Charleston police say the driver, who struck a 12-year-old boy crossing busy McCorkle Avenue on Monday night, committed no traffic violations. Police are out with their investigation results, and police say the driver stopped immediately after striking Hunter Combs and cooperated fully with the investigation. Video surveillance showed the driver had a green light, and an accident reconstruction team determined that the driver was not speeding. There were also no evidence of any drugs or alcohol or impairment of any kind, as well as no distracted driving. U.S. Senate may push back in recess until next week to finish the Ratepayer Protection Act. U.S. Senator Shelley Moore Capito says they're not recessing at the end of this week because the bill's too important.
3: Which helps with the energy costs around data centers. A lot of concern in West Virginia on this. I'm fully on board with this.
1: Capito says there were only 3 votes against the act in the House.
3: I mean, it was very minimal how many votes there are. This is important, I think, to people. It's a big topic of discussion. And so hopefully we'll get that across the finish line next week. I think it will be effective.
1: The policy would enforce more rules for large data centers to pay their way rather than increasing ratepayers' bills. Finances for the Public Employees Insurance Agency remain stable overall. The Finance Board met on Thursday afternoon, going over the unaudited results for fiscal year 2026. PEIA's Chief Financial Officer Jason Haught says medical claims for the year rose about 3% and drug costs about
5: 6%. So 3%, 6%. Increase is pretty good news.
1: The board also learned about high claim alerts from June through August, creating some concern. PEIA finished the fiscal year $9.6 million short of the total estimate in the December 2025. And a crane mishap caused damage to the roof of a Nitro church on Thursday. The crane was hoisting a new HVAC system onto the roof of the Holy Trinity Catholic Church, but in the process, the crane tipped over and dropped the unit onto the roof. Nobody hurt, and crews had to bring in a second crane to remove the system and dismantle the first crane that was hauled away in pieces. Authorities say the roof damage was extensive, and there were power outages and traffic delays around the church while they were cleaning up the mess. 8:11 now, this is the morning news. Coming up in our backgrounder, we'll talk Marshall football with the voice of the Thundering Herd, Steve Cotton. That's straight ahead.

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0: Good morning. I'm Dave Wilson at the WAJR Anchor Desk. Metro News AccuWeather says it's going to be a nice day, sunny and pleasant, 70 the high. Details on the Metro News AccuWeather forecast coming up. 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
1: The Oklahoma State Cowboys come to Morgantown Saturday for the first night game of the season. University Police Chief Sherry Sinclair says watch for pedestrians, drink responsibly, follow directions from police, and plan your trip carefully.
2: I want to remind everyone maybe leave a little early for some delays and traffic and stuff. Getting in.
1: She says pedestrians need to stay off the phone, take off the headphones, and be alert when walking near traffic. I'm Mike Nolting for WAJR Radio News.
0: Deputies in Marion County discovered a marijuana growing operation and made one arrest while conducting a home confinement check. Deputies say they found a tent in 49-year-old Michael Jack's bedroom that contained pots of soil with stems and leaves consistent with growing marijuana. Now, Jack told deputies initially he was growing tomatoes. Then he said it was CBD and finally admitted he was growing illegal weed. Deputies say they also found a 5-gallon bucket, grow lights, a fan, and scales in the room. Jack has been charged with cultivation of marijuana as being held on $50,000 bond. Authorities in Harrison County are looking for who left 4 puppies abandoned along the road in Harrison County. The pups were found dumped along Dawson Mine Road on Route 19 between Gore and Hepzibah. Investigators emphasize the dogs were left intentionally. They are trying to obtain surveillance video from the area in an effort to identify who left the dogs behind. Anyone with information can call Harrison County Animal Control. Health officials in Montague County say their Save a Life Day was a success. Montague County Health Department and quick response team workers handed out free naloxone at 10 locations across the county yesterday. Naloxone is used to reverse the effects of an opioid overdose. President of the State Association of Addiction and Prevention Professionals, Jonathan Dower, says it was an important event to help those battling addiction.
3: Their loved ones very much want them alive and want them to find recovery. We can't help them find recovery if they're not breathing. And that's simply what Narcan does, is it kicks the opioid off of the opioid receptor.
0: Officials say they handed out around 2,000 life-saving kits. It is 42 degrees in Morgantown. I'm Dave Wilson at the Anchor Desk. The full Metro News AccuWeather forecast is coming up with meteorologist Joe Lundberg on the Voice of Morgantown, WAJR.
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5: 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Touchdown, Mohegans. 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
9: 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It's not a good idea to cruise through life thinking that we're invincible and everything's going to be just fine. Eventually, we all discover that life is more fragile than we thought. 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Swerve of a careless driver. No guarantees. The psalmist says, "Teach us to number our days that we may gain a heart of wisdom and live life as if today were our last day. Yesterday is gone. Tomorrow was uncertain. So use today wisely. Love more deeply, forgive more readily, give more generously, speak more kindly, and remember your faith in the Savior, the Lord Jesus Christ. And have a good day." 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
11: 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West Virginia football team's conference schedule begins tomorrow with Oklahoma State in Morgantown. Head coach Rich Rodriguez says slowing Cowboy quarterback Drew Mestemaker is a priority.
12: The quarterback's a great player. You know, there's a lot of hype coming into the season, and he's shown that. He gets rid of the ball so quickly, it's like on an average of 1.8 seconds or something. So it's hard to sack him, whether it's RPO game or their pass game. I mean, he doesn't take sacks.
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0: take on Marshall in the Mountain State Derby. WVU forward Sammy Walker says this is the start of an important stretch for the Mountaineers.
1: Very significant. Really good challenges in front of us, which is why we need to keep our eyes ahead of us. It's really important. And next three games are very crucial for our season.
0: WVU and Marshall kick off Sunday at 7:15. A new look West Virginia women's basketball team is getting its first practices in this week, and head coach Mark Kellogg has a lot to say about the added length and athleticism on his roster. You can read more on that at WVMetroNews.com. Follow along with high school football scores and updates from around the state at the website. High school game night back on WAJR tonight after the local action. With sports, I'm Daniel Woods.
2: Grandpa sat on the patio bench, just looking down at his hands. Finally, I had to check to see if he was okay. He said, "Oh, I'm fine." "Have you ever looked at your hands?" "I mean, really looked at your hands," he said. "I guess I really never thought about it." He said, "Well, stop and think for a moment about the hands you have. These hands are wrinkled or shriveled now, maybe weak, but all my life I've used them to grab life. They put food in my mouth, clothes on my back. They've been folded in prayer. They tied my shoes, pulled on my boots. They've been dirty, scraped, raw, swollen, and bent. They have a wedding band that showed the world I was in love with someone special. They trembled when I buried my parents. They've been sticky and wet and bent and broken and dried and raw. They're a mark of where I've been. But more importantly, it'll be these hands that God will reach out and take when he leads me home. He'll lift me to his side, and I'll be able to touch the face of Christ, because he's the Savior that makes it all possible. So look at your hands, think what they mean, and someday you'll be able to reach out and touch the face of Christ."
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7: Here's the Metro News AccuWeather forecast. Today we can expect sunny skies and pleasant conditions, making it a great day to spend time outdoors. The temperature will reach a high of 70 degrees tonight. The sky will be moonlit with a low of 44 degrees. Tomorrow will bring partly sunny skies and nice weather, offering a beautiful start to the weekend with a high of 72 degrees. By Sunday, we can anticipate partly sunny conditions with a high temperature of 66 degrees. Looking ahead to Monday, expect mostly cloudy skies with a high temperature of 67 degrees. With the Metro News AccuWeather forecast, I'm meteorologist Joe Lundberg.
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0: 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In the West Virginia Senate, the majority decides what gets funded and what becomes law. John Williams would have little leverage to move major legislation or secure funding for local priorities. 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
2: 3-0, WVU will face an Oklahoma State team that has a victory over a top 10 opponent already in Oregon. Coach Eric Morris is in his first season with the Cowboys with 91 new players.
3: We're getting there with our team. We're learning and we're growing and we're seeing, you know, week by week getting a little bit better at some small details, which has been good to see. True test this week. I mean, there's so many things going on the road. You know, they're a little bit different than anybody we played. From the fact that they really want to run the quarterback. You know, Hawkins is really dynamic back there with his feet. And then they've been super explosive in the pass game. You know, once you start bringing those safeties down and into fits and adding that extra hat, obviously opens up some seams, and he's been phenomenal so far, you know. But what a great opportunity for our team to go on the road, you know, and just so many things you dream about, you know, on national TV, football weather, under the lights. Undefeated team, first Big 12 game, like so many cool storylines for our teams to get excited for. Missed tackles will kill you and when you're fitting this run game up. It's not just Hawkins. Like, Cook's a really, really dynamic back there that will punish you as well. So we got to communicate. We got to tackle. We got to all be on the same page, all 11 of us. They look so much better as a team from year one to year two. I think they did a nice job in the portal at going out and getting some of their needs, and then they have some returners back in year two of the systems. And so you can definitely see the growth in it, but I watched Hawkins in high school. I think he could do whatever. Like, I mean, he's really talented. I've watched him throw the football, and that's one thing. You know, some of these guys that are great athletes and great runners, you know, they might have a fault and not be able to throw the football down the field, and whereas he can.
2: First year Oklahoma State coach Eric Morris, the Cowboys are headed to Morgantown with a 2-1 record. It's the Big 12 conference opener for both teams. With the Golden Blue Report, I'm Kyle Wiggs, Metro News Sports.
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4: West Virginia Metro News. I'm Chris Lawrence. Toyota and state leaders celebrated the 30-year anniversary on Thursday. The Putnam County plant started in 1996 and has expanded 30 times since then. It now employs more than 2,000 people. Gina Morrison was hired at the plant 3 years after it opened, right after becoming a single parent of a grandchild. She admits there were lean times, but the company was a rock.
5: That's been wonderful to be able to have the time with her and also to have the financial stability of a job that I knew that was going to be lasting. Even in the downturn, we never lost our employment and were never laid off, and that's a wonderful thing to have happened.
4: Governor Patrick Morrissey says Toyota's a shining example of what West Virginia's looking for.
6: We want people to come here, look at the quality of our workforce, see that those fundamentals are getting better and better and better. And we want companies to say, can I have more?
4: Company officials say you can expect additional investment and expansion in the next 30 years. A Cabell County man testified he did not kill his infant daughter, but he did admit he burned her body. 53-year-old Shannon Overstreet of Huntington took the witness stand in his own defense Thursday. He told the court his daughter had suffered a broken rib after spending time with a friend, and then the next morning he discovered she had died in the night. He confirmed he took the baby's body to a farm in Kentucky where he burned her in a barrel and called it a cremation. Jury deliberations in his trial are expected to begin today in Huntington. You're listening to Metro News, the voice of West Virginia.
7: Come on, Liam, let's go! 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Oh, come on, use your head! 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
8: There he goes again. 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
4: The University of Charleston Thursday paid tribute to former President Ed Welch. A building on campus now houses the UC Healthcare and Graduate Program and is named Welch Hall. Welch was president from 1989 to 2018. Jackson County school officials reported an unusual guest in the gymnasium of Ripley Elementary Thursday night. Video surveillance showed a deer on the school's lawn, got spooked, took off, darted into an open gym door. Creature looked around a moment and then darted right back out the way it came in. From the Metro News Anchor Desk, I'm Chris Lawrence.
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12: Oklahoma

0: State's first-year head coach is looking forward to a showdown with the Mountaineers. Hi, everybody. That story coming up on today's Mountaineer Report, brought to us by Kroger.
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0: Looking forward to tomorrow's game between West Virginia and Oklahoma State? Well, so is Cowboys first-year head coach Eric Morris.
2: True test this week. I mean, there's so many things going on the road. You know, this team's as well coached as anybody that we faced this year. I mean, I have a ton of respect for Rich Rod and what he's been able to do. I think he's almost up to 200 wins as a head coach. So, been doing it a long time. His teams always seem to give people fits. I think he's super creative. You know, they're a little bit different than anybody we played, from the fact that they really want to run the quarterback. You know, Hawkins is really dynamic back there with his feet. And then they've been super explosive in the pass game. You know, once you start bringing those safeties down and into fits and adding that extra hat, obviously opens up some seams, and he's been phenomenal so far. You know, running back's really good player. And then defensively, you know, Coach Alley, I mean, just they're gonna force a ton of issues. They like to wreak havoc. They come from everywhere. So we're gonna have to do a really nice job at identifying fronts and being able to communicate at a high level in a hostile environment. But what a great opportunity for our team to go on the road, you know, and just so many things you dream about, you know, on national TV, football weather, under the lights. Undefeated team, first, you know, Big 12 game, like so many cool storylines for our teams to get excited for, but really, really well coached team, and we're going to have to play really, really well.
0: It has all the makings for a classic night here in Morgantown. That is today's Mountaineer Report. A reminder, our pregame coverage tomorrow begins at 4:00 with the GoMart Mountaineer Tailgate Show. Kickoff set to go at 7 p.m. That is today's Mountaineer Report. It's brought to us by Kroger, the official grocer of WVU Athletics. I'm Tony Caridi on the Mountaineer Sports Network from Learfield.
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4: 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Good morning. Thanks for coming in.
5: Good morning. Good to be here.
4: We appreciate it. And you have with you Lauren Matheny, who is a big and important part of your office.
5: Yes, she is. She is our Medicare specialist, and she does a great job for our clients and anybody that calls. So anybody is welcome to call the office to ask her questions about Medicare. If you have run across some things you're confused about, just give her a call and she's happy to help you. We don't charge anything to talk to people about that, so feel free to call us.
4: Lauren, good morning.
6: Good morning.
4: Thanks for coming in.
6: Thank you.
4: It's an important time of year, so let's just start with the basics. What you do and how you help people.
6: Sure. So I handle all of our Medicare clients. I can do Medicare supplements, Advantage plans, and drug plans. So Medicare can be very confusing. There's lots of parts, lots of rules, lots of different situations, and it changes. You know, what your neighbor needs or does could be completely different from what you need.
5: It is very confusing, and when you

0: get to be between 64 and 65, you will get 3 to 4 phone calls a day, many emails a day. They will track you down to talk to these plans, talk about these plans for you. And so, yeah, I had to block many, many phone, because I just turned 65 this year. I had to block many phone calls because it's relentless. It's unbelievable.
1: So why is that? Why do they come to you from every direction?
2: There's so many plans out there and options. They don't always have your best interests. You know, they're trying to sell their product.
1: They want your money.
2: Right, yeah. Exactly. So, you know, they might push one plan and it might not benefit you at all. So it's good to kind of, you know, bring me all of your information or bring someone that knows what they're doing, your information, kind of go through your situation, look over everything. You want to look over medications and doctors and if you travel and just the whole picture so you're covered.
1: Mm-hmm. So how does one get started? Like John just said, he just turned 65, but he's got the advantage of having you in his office, right?
0: So that's right.
1: Hey, come here. Help me. So if I don't have that advantage and I'm 65 and I'm getting deluged with all these calls, what do I do? How does someone get started with this process?
2: So Medicare.gov is a good resource. It kind of can walk you through and give you some information. Again, it's a ton of information, so it's best to reach out to somebody. There's Medicare Parts A and B. That's original Medicare. There are different rules for when those start and how you sign up. So I can help you get started with just signing up for original Medicare. Yeah. Or, you know, a lot of people, it's time for them to sign up for Part A. You know, they're turning 65, but they may still be working, so you don't need to sign up for Part B. And that can be very confusing. I know people get, you know, very nervous. They think they have to sign up, and if they don't sign up, there will be a penalty. But you need to look at your situation because there are different rules.
1: Okay.
0: If they're still working and have health insurance through their employment, then they only need A. But as situations change, if you retire early, if you decide to leave your employment, then you have to pay attention.
1: Right. So I'm 65, sign up for A.
2: Yes.
1: I work until I'm 68, mm-hmm. and then I retire. Then what?
2: So, you know, a few months before you know you're going to retire, you want to go ahead and sign up for Part B, Medicare Part B. And then you want to decide, do you want to go Advantage Plan, which, you know, takes place of A and B, and then normally comes with a drug plan, or do you want to keep original Medicare, add a supplement, and add a drug plan? So that's things that we look at.
1: So the Advantage Plan is kind of the gold standard because it includes, shaking your head.
2: The Advantage Plan, again, it depends on the situation. 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It's one of those things, if you sign up for one of those, you don't have to be scared to go to the doctor of, oh, I might get a bill for $2,000. You can use it. You know what you're going to pay. If anything, the supplements pick up a good bit of that extra, those extra fees and things.
0: There won't be any surprises
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2: Yes, that those travel with you. You can use it anywhere. If you're in South Carolina or California, as long as they accept Medicare, you can use that same plan.
1: How do you make sure you're not spending too much? People sometimes are over cautious or maybe over insured. Is that possible to spend too much?
2: There are some, you could be paying a supplement, a monthly premium for your supplement. Some companies, the plans are all the same, but the premiums are different. So you may be paying one company, you know, $400 a month for the same coverage you would get at a different company for $250 per month. So it's good to kind of check that. If you think your premium's a little high, we can always look at that and see if you have other options to switch.
1: What about dental, vision, and hearing?
2: So with Advantage plans, a lot of times those extra benefits are included. With supplements, they're not, but you can easily add just a separate plan for a pretty low cost.
1: So a supplement to the supplement.
2: Absolutely.
0: That's right.
1: For dental, vision, and hearing. And they're important for people of any age, but when you're an advanced age, those are crucial.
2: Right. And we do offer dental, vision, and hearing for clients and people who are not yet on Medicare. So we have those options as well.
1: Okay. And again, keeping up with the changes, you talk about how constantly things change. What's that like for you, first of all?
2: I'm always reading and watching seminars and webinars and just trying to keep up with all the changes. Usually the costs, the Medicare costs in general usually change each year. The plans are changing each year. Names are changing. The formularies for drug plans are changing. So it's just constantly trying to keep up with it.
0: Hmm. A lot of continuing education that she has to do.
1: Now, how much do you keep up with it? Or is that...
0: I keep up a little bit, but I have her at my disposal to help clients. So, you know, or anybody that calls. Mm-hmm. You don't have to be working with us. She can help anyone. So I know enough to talk about it, but I let her do all the details.
1: Yeah, that's an important part of what you've just presented. You don't need to be an Orion client to call and get help from Lauren on these Medicaid issues. And again, it's very complicated. It's very in-depth. There's so many changes and there's so many options. So turn the phone off, right? Block the phone calls like John did. And
2: yes, throw the postcards away and
1: talk to somebody who knows what they're doing.
2: Absolutely.
0: A lot of folks like to talk to someone that's they can go sit and talk to in person.
1: Yeah.
0: You know, if you're okay dealing with an 800 number, that's fine. But a lot of folks like to deal with somebody that's local. Mm-hmm. So
1: we'll talk about some of the crucial dates when we return. This is Financial Friday, brought to you by Orion Financial. We'll continue the conversation on WAJR after this.
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1: 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John Stolar in with us, and Orion's Medicaid, Medicare expert, Lauren Matheny, in with us as well. And we went through a lot of the plans and the difference between the supplements and the Advantage plans. Let's break it down a little bit more to the basics and the three parts.
2: Original Medicare is made up of Part A, which covers hospital stays, hospice, that type of thing. Part B covers doctor's visits and preventative services. Then there's Part D, which is prescription drug coverage. The thing with Part D, even if you're not on any medications at first, you do want to sign up for it. There's a penalty if you sign up later, and it's forever. So it's pretty minimal, but there is a forever penalty if you don't sign up.
1: Okay, so right off the bat, go in with Part D, even if you're not on medication,
2: right?
1: Because hopefully you're around enough to where your situation changes.
2: Right, and the premiums, you know, there's usually one that's under $10 a month, so you can stick with that. And then if you do need an antibiotic or something throughout the year, you can still use it. But it's best to just sign up for something just so you don't pay that penalty forever.
1: Okay. So there are some very important dates coming up.
2: There are. So a big one coming up is the annual election period. It starts October 15th and it goes through December 7th. So that's the time when you kind of, if you're already on Medicare, you want to review what you have. You have the opportunity to switch from original Medicare to a Medicare Advantage plan or the other way. You can also switch from one Medicare Advantage plan to another. You can enroll in a drug plan or switch drug plans. So it's a great time to review what you have, see if you need to make any changes.
1: Okay. That is, what was that date again?
2: October 15th through December 7th.
1: Okay, so that's right around the bend.
2: Right, yes.
1: Starting October 15th. Okay, what are some other important dates?
2: So the initial enrollment period, or for those people who are just turning 65, it's 7 months. It starts 3 months before the month of your birthday. It's the month of your birthday, and then 3 months after. So that is the time where you can initially enroll in Medicare. Again, if you're still working, you can enroll in Part A, and you can postpone Part B during that time.
1: Okay, so my birth date is July. So that means I can start in, when I'm approaching 65, mm-hmm. my dates are between May and October.
2: Yep. So you have the 7 month period there. And another little caveat, if your birthday is on the first of the month, you actually get to start a month early.
1: Oh.
2: So, yes. Okay. So it's always best to start a little bit early anyway, just to kind of see what all your options are and have everything in place so you're not kind of scrambling
1: right.
2: at the end.
1: So even if you're not going to take the benefits, you're going to continue to working, you still need to let them know you're coming eventually.
2: Right. Yes, and most people will need to self-enroll in Medicare Part A and or B. If you're already receiving your Social Security benefits, they will actually enroll you. So they'll enroll you automatically. So if you want to, you know, for any reason, delay that, you would need to contact Social Security to do that.
1: Okay. What about the Advantage Open Enrollment?
2: Advantage Open Enrollment, it's from January 1st through March 31st. It's also known as General Enrollment now, I believe. So it's a time where you can move from Medicare Advantage back to Original Medicare or switch your Medicare Advantage plans. But you can only make one change during that time.
1: Okay. So let's just say I'm enrolled. I've got my supplemental plan. Am I covered? What are things that typically slip through the cracks?
2: Sure. So if you have a original Medicare with a supplement, that's something that is going to stay consistent year to year. So once you're in there, it's permanently renewable. You pay your premium, you're in there. That's usually something that you only need to review if the costs get a little high and you kind of want to shop around a bit. Otherwise, you can, you sign up and then you're in it. You want to check your drug plan every year. Make sure, you know, the formularies are, all your drugs are still on the formularies. They're not in a different tier that's going to, you know, shoot your costs super high. And then you want to make sure you have, if you want dental and vision insurance as well.
1: Mm-hmm. And go ahead.
0: And there's four, there's a few plans for Medicare, you know, the supplement, A, B, D, and G. If you want the best plan, G.
1: G, okay.
0: G is for great.
2: G has the most coverage.
0: G stands for great.
1: And it's the most expensive, no doubt.
2: It is. And then Plan N is one step down from it. It covers a little bit less, but sometimes the monthly premium is, you know, more attractive to people. So.
1: How often should you review this? Is this something you need to take a look at every year?
2: The supplement, once a year would be plenty. You know, as a good rule of thumb, if you're going to go ahead and, you know, look at your drug plan, go ahead and look at everything. Just do it all at once. We'll kind of take a, you know, look at the whole picture and make sure it's still your best options.
1: How often do people change? How often do they update things?
2: Supplements, a lot of times, some clients will stay in there forever. If they move, though, if you move out of the area, you can change then.
1: Mm-hmm.
2: Or if, you know, if costs get really high, some companies just, that just happens. So, you know, when you do switch from one company to the next, you will have to answer medical questions. There's underwriting. So we have to look at your situation, too, and make sure that's an option.
0: And if you're, if the number of prescriptions that you take go from 0 or 1 to 5, then that's a good time to review the drug plan and make sure that you're getting the best coverage possible.
1: Mm-hmm. And again, it's great to have your institutional knowledge of all this, because I'm thoroughly confused and we've only been talking for about 20 minutes. It's a lot to get through.
2: It is. It is a lot of information.
1: Very good. Well, good information. We appreciate it. John, anything to add? We got about a minute left.
0: Just feel free to call us. You know, if you have any questions at all, if you just get totally confused, give Lauren a call. She'll be happy to walk you through it. And if you want to, you know, go somewhere else and get that coverage, no problem. We're happy to do it. It's a good community service. You know, we try to provide everything we can for people as easy as possible.
1: Mm-hmm. If they are interested in taking steps and becoming a client, guided by you, what do they need to do?
0: I mean, they can go on our website. There's a portal there that they can set up an appointment with us if they'd like. They can call the office, talk to Ann. She usually answers the phone on the first ring, actually, and she'll set you up with either a phone call if you just want to, you know, ask some questions of us. We do a lot of those. A Zoom call if you'd like, if you don't want to, you know, drive over, or we're happy to meet people in person, you know. Mm-hmm. So we try to make it as easy as possible.
1: That is Orion Financial, again, voted best of Morgantown, top financial planner once again. 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
2: Thank you for having me.
1: And John, we'll talk to you again.
0: Yeah, thanks.
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2: Kevin Harlan here from Monday Night Football on Westwood One. Join me and Hall of Fame quarterback Kurt Warner this week from Chicago and Soldier Field for the Philadelphia Eagles and the Bears. Chicago hopes to get back on track after falling to 1-1 last week, while Jalen Hurts and the Eagles want to build on their 2-0 start. It's the Eagles at the Bears coming up on Monday Night Football.
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6: A new proposal to end the Iran conflict. I'm Dave Anthony, Fox News.
7: We do not wish to continue. It's America that must choose whether it wants to end this or not.
6: That's Iran's President Masoud Pezeshkian, who also denied in an interview with Fox's Brett Baer they tried to kill Americans in counterattacks on U.S. bases in Gulf countries.
8: But they were killed there. Did you use satellite images?
7: Not at all. No. Not at all.
6: 19 U.S. service members have died in the conflict. As for Iran's new ceasefire offer, Fox's Peter Ducey reports from the White House.
9: The Iranian foreign minister now says Iran has a seven-day plan to end the war there, and that if the U.S. agrees, Iran will reopen the Strait of Hormuz, and Iran will talk about their nuclear program, something the president of Iran now claims isn't for nuclear weapons at all.
10: Do you want a nuclear bomb or not?
7: Not at all. Not at all.
6: In the Senate, a war powers resolution attempting to limit the president's actions in Iran fell one vote short. The House already approved it, but the resolution is symbolic. It can't force President Trump to do or not do anything. Now, he'll have tea later this morning at the White House with China's leader, then take him to the National Archives to look at the Declaration of Independence and the Constitution after hosting Xi Jinping at a White House state dinner.
11: I'd like to raise a glass and propose a toast to President Xi, Madam Peng, and the long relationship between China and America.
6: This after they held talks on issues ranging from trade to Taiwan to AI. One of the two men shot and wounded in the Trump assassination attempt at the president's campaign rally in Butler, Pennsylvania in 2024 has died. Jim Copenhaver. His family says he suffered life-altering injuries. Another Trump supporter was killed at that rally. It's getting stormy on the Atlantic coast as a nor'easter moves in.
12: From the Carolinas into New England, it's expected to hit at least a dozen states in its path. We've already seen the damage. Places like Virginia, coastal flooding spilling into the streets there.
6: That's Fox Weather's Katie Byrne in Ocean City, New Jersey. 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
17: Good morning, I'm Dave Wilson at the WAJR Anchor Desk. Metro News AccuWeather says it's going to be sunny and pleasant, high 70 today. Could be a little chilly tonight if you're headed out to high school football games. Details on the forecast in a moment. Well, the stage is set for a massive rowdy crowd tomorrow night at Milam Pushkar Stadium. The Mountaineers are undefeated. It's a gold rush game, and any night game in Morgantown is a big deal. Mountaineers will play host to Oklahoma State. University officials are asking fans to be good ambassadors and treat visiting fans and players with respect. WVU police are also planning for a full night of security. Chief Sherry St. Clair encourages patience, especially when driving.
18: I would just take guidance from the state police in their intersections or Morgantown in their intersections to make sure they guide them in safely. And just be patient. We'll get you in.
17: She also urged motorists to keep a close eye out for pedestrians, particularly after dark. The PEIA Finance Board getting a solid report on the agency's finances, showing it's pretty much on target, but there are a few large claims that came in late and a tighter reserve outlook. Chief Financial Officer Jason Hott says medical claims rose 3% and drug cost about 6%.
19: So 3%, 6% increase is pretty good news to see.
17: The next board meeting is scheduled for October 29th. Montague County Sheriff's Department says a 15-year-old boy who was reported missing earlier this week has been found safe and returned home. The boy was reported missing on Wednesday. No additional information has been released. High school football tonight, number one rated University takes on Fairmont Senior. You can listen to that game here on WAJR in a 2025 playoff rematch. Morgantown plays host to Spring Mills. 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
21: 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That's Carrillo. He's got blockers. Carrillo tiptoeing. Touchdown, Mohegans. Rudy Carrillo.
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25: Here's the Metro News AccuWeather forecast. Today will be sunny and pleasant, making it a great day to be outside with a high of 70 tonight. Expect a moonlit sky with a low of 44. Tomorrow will be partly sunny and nice, marking a beautiful start to the weekend with a high of 72. Sunday will be partly sunny with a high of 66. Monday will be mostly cloudy with a high of 67. Tuesday will be pleasant with times of clouds and sun reaching a high of 74. With the Metro News AccuWeather forecast, I'm meteorologist Joe.
26: This is the talk of the town. 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Now, here is your host for the talk of the town, Mike Nolting.
27: A good morning and welcome to Talk of the Town. I'm Mike Nolting. You'll find me out on X as your news guy. Our producer today, we've got Kyle Wiggs. You can get Kyle at 800-765-8255. Don't forget about the text line because we want to hear from you. That number, 304-TALK-304. It is a Friday. Don't know about you, but I'm awfully glad that it is. It also means it's a 50% Friday. So you can go out to WAJR.com, and our deal today is with the Launchpad Trampoline Park, and $25 gets you 50 bucks to spend over there. And in studio, we've got Layla, and you don't. Hi, Layla.
28: Hello. How are you today?
27: Pretty good. How are you?
28: I'm lovely. I'm having a great morning.
27: Tell me about the launch pad.
28: We've got lots of trampolines wall to wall, so you can do lots of bouncing and have jello legs when you go home. Lovely concessions. I think personally, I'm like 50% funnel cake fries at this point. I love them so much.
27: Uh-huh.
28: And then the foam pit, only way I can do a flip. Only way most people can do a flip. It's a little scary if not.
27: Yeah. I might not even be able to pull that off.
28: It's hard. Every time I do it, I think it gets a little bit harder.
27: I would agree.
28: And then the arcade as well, which we newly have our toddler arcade upstairs and an expanded arcade downstairs.
27: Hey, you know what? That's really important because a lot of times it's difficult to find a good place for the little ones.
28: Yes. We do our little launcher time as well, which is ages 2 to 5 on Friday, Saturday, and Sunday mornings. So it's only the little kids that are able to jump. So it's extra safe for them during that time.
27: Hey, what about birthday parties, things like that?
28: Oh, we do birthday parties all week long. You can do it for any day of the week. We do our celebration table, which is fit for like a smaller party. We have our private party rooms, which is for like a little bit bigger if you're still wanting to be during our open hours but have a big celebration with everybody. You can also rent out the park if you'd like to, which is definitely a little bit pricier, but depending on how many people you have, 100% worth it.
27: Hey, you know what? 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
28: Of course. 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
27: Funnel cake fries. 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Thank you. Well, this is Layla. 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
28: Of course. 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
7: 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Kaler to the 10. Kaler to the 5. He's into the end zone for the touchdown. 30-yard touchdown run, Brody Kaler.
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12: A good Friday morning. It is 9:15, and it is a football Friday. We're glad that you're with us. I'm Mike Nolting, and let me tell you what, this weekend, everything gets real for the West Virginia University Mountaineers. The Big 12 schedule starts with Oklahoma State, and let me tell you what, Oklahoma State's not going to be a cream puff at all. I think we all know that in studio. We've got program director and sports announcer extraordinaire, Kyle Wiggs. Now, Kyle, I guess the first thing that we need to address is that the Cowboys actually upset the number 6th-ranked Oregon Ducks in Stillwater earlier this year, and that's the team that's coming to Morgantown tomorrow night.
13: Yeah, the Oklahoma State team, it was a crazy start. They lost on the road at Tulsa in their opener, and then turned around and knocked off Oregon. They had a bit of a warm-up against Murray State, similar to West Virginia's game against UT Martin last week. So they're 2-1, but in this new era, this crazy new era of college football, Oklahoma State believes they claim it's a record, 91 new players on their roster this year.
12: Mm-hmm.
13: So when Deion Sanders took over at Colorado a few years back, he completely overhauled that roster with the exception of a few individuals. But at least from what Oklahoma State can ascertain, they have set a record with 91 new players. Of course, West Virginia was around 80 new players. So again, it's a different era. It's crazy. And Oklahoma State, of course, has a new coach. Mike Gundy was there for a long time and had great success, really overachieved with that program. And we had Barry Trammell on from the Tulsa World. We had Barry on the sports line a few nights ago, and I asked him what the heck happened? Oklahoma State went from playing for the Big 12 championship against Texas. They started the next year 3-0. They were ranked, and then the bottom dropped out. They lost all their conference games that year. That was 24. And then last year, Gundy didn't even make it through the entire year. He was fired midseason. Mm-hmm. So they went from the top of the league to the bottom, with Gundy being fired within like a year and a half. And Barry Trammell said, well, he let go of the reins. Mm-hmm. He didn't pay attention to the details. Didn't recruit properly, had staff members that weren't serving him, and that's how quick it can happen. That's how quick the bottom can fall out. So Oklahoma State comes in, brand-new head coach Eric Morris, 91 new players. Morris had great success at North Texas, and he brought about 17 of his North Texas players with him, including their two best offensive players, quarterback Drew Mestemaker, who's considered a pro, and Caleb Hawkins. They've got a Hawkins, too. The Mountaineers have Michael Hawkins at quarterback. Oklahoma State has Caleb Hawkins at tailback, and North Texas transfer, who was one of the best freshman running backs in the country a year ago. So, yes, this is a formidable team. Again, a crazy start, losing to Tulsa, then beating Oregon, pounding Murray State, and here they are for the Big 12 conference opener.
12: You know, you bring up some great points about rosters having to deal with, or coaches having to deal with new players on the roster. But you know what? I look at it like this. You're bringing in players and you're paying them, and the coaches feel that heat too. I think we heard Rich Rodriguez say that early in the season here. So I think when you talk about 91 new players, you're actually talking about 91 new wage earners that are trying to keep their jobs.
13: Yeah, that's true. That's true. You ramp up the competition. There's no doubt about that. And you got to make the right investments. West Virginia invested heavily in its quarterback, Michael Hawkins, and it's worked out. West Virginia invested heavily in Cam Cook, the leading rusher in the country a year ago. That's worked out. And I'm sure Drew Mestemaker cost a lot of money. He had dozens of options, no doubt, mm-hmm. when the coach, Morris, left North Texas.

0: that Drew Mestemaker has. Snap, balls out within 1.8 seconds on average. So that's what they do. They throw it a ton. One thing to consider, though, you know, they played at Tulsa. Probably nobody there. North Texas was a mid-major, so to speak, and never really played in front of large crowds. Mm-hmm. So some of these guys, including the quarterback, they're going to face a loud, large, hostile crowd, nighttime crowd, for the first time. So it's really going to be interesting to see how they kind of handle that atmosphere. Mm-hmm. In that sense, West Virginia's players are facing that for the first time, too. There was about 40,000 fans there in Charlotte for the Virginia game, but 60,000, that's a different animal. So, you know, West Virginia's roster is new for the most part as well. So it'll be interesting to see who acclimates to the nighttime atmosphere and to the raucous environment.
1: Well, tell me this. The West Virginia University offensive line is a young group with a lot of promise. How are they going to stack up against what Oklahoma State's bringing
0: to
1: town? Well,
0: Oklahoma State's defense, you know, again, it's rebuilt as well, and they've got a little bit of depth on the defensive line. Their secondary is pretty athletic. West Virginia's offensive line, I believe, has improved each and every week. And again, it's rebuilt. Nick Cray's the only returning starter. Kevin Brown, the true freshman that's starting at left tackle, I think he had a couple of plays. He had, let's say, some learning moments against Virginia, but held up pretty good. The center, West King's been pretty solid this year. Cray's been pretty solid this year. The left part of that offensive line has been very good. So, again, the Mountaineers are going to want to run it. Two out of the three games so far, Cam Cook has had 30 carries. He had 30 carries against Coastal Carolina. He had 30 carries last week against Virginia. So when the Mountaineers and this offense and Coach Rodriguez latches on something that works and they trust, they ride it. So Cam Cook may have 30 carries again. Michael Hawkins may have 20 carries again. That's the formula for West Virginia to win this game.
1: So is it possible for this Mountaineer offense in some way in the Big 12 opener to be more aggressive than they've been in the first three
0: games?
1: Well,
0: I'm not sure. I mean, the tempo, you see.
1: That's right. That's what I mean.
0: You see them. They go tempo. They go fast. And, you know, Oklahoma State does that too. That's another point that Zach Alley made, the defensive coordinator, is they're about maybe 3 to 4 seconds on average behind West Virginia in average snap of the football. So, you know, this will be an old time, I say old time, but, you know, back when West Virginia first joined the Big 12, everybody remembers that 70-63 game against Baylor. They called it basketball on turf. Well, this might kind of revert back to that basketball on turf type offense and quick pace and constantly, you know, play after play after play after play. Hopefully West Virginia can force some incomplete passes from Mestemaker to slow things down, or again with that quick release, maybe jump the route a time or two and get a pick. He will turn the ball over. I believe he's got 4 or 5 interceptions through three games. He will turn the ball over. West Virginia hasn't had that issue with turnovers as of yet. So obviously that'll play a huge factor as well.
1: You know, everything that you've said here this morning makes me think ball control. Makes me think that the Mountaineers are going to want to grab the rock and keep it.
0: Right, and run it. I mean, they're going to run. They're going to go tempo. They're going to go fast. But they're going to try to run the quarterback. They're going to try to run Cam Cook. Yes, they want to possess the football and score that way. Whereas, you know, Oklahoma State's just going to kind of come right at you throwing the ball.
1: Let me give you a scenario, and I certainly wouldn't want this to happen. But what happens if the Mountaineers get down 2 touchdowns and they're forced into maybe some more passing situations than what Coach Rich would like?
0: Well, I mean, so far, so good. We've seen West Virginia have success throwing the football. Hawkins has protected it well. We've seen DJ Epps emerge. We've seen a healthy Jalen Bray, which he's been snake bit with injuries in his two previous seasons with West Virginia. We've seen the ability for West Virginia to throw the football, and they want to work more receivers. They want to get deeper at that receiver position and spread it around more. So that doesn't necessarily concern me, West Virginia having to throw the football, because, you know, again, in limited –

0: And they've had some big plays through the pass game, but with limited reps in terms of throwing the football, they've had success so far.
1: Okay, what's going on in the cornerback room? Because obviously this is going to be their biggest test of the season.
0: Yeah, that's a good point. And that really is a good point, because Nick Taylor, starting corner, got a targeting penalty against Virginia on the last drive of the game. So the rules changed, which benefits West Virginia enormously. West Virginia basically has played about three cornerbacks. Nick Taylor and Choms Jime have started, and then the young man Robinson from over in the Eastern Panhandle has basically been the third corner. So not a lot of depth there, but it would have been huge. You know, it used to be the rule was if you got a targeting penalty in the second half of a game, you were ejected from that game, then you missed the first half of the next game. Well, again, that's changed. If he gets a second targeting penalty, then the suspension comes into play. But Nick Taylor will be available for this game. That's a good point. I can't imagine what West Virginia would be up against without one of its starting cornerbacks for the first half of this game. But fortunately, that rule got changed in the offseason, and right off the bat, West Virginia benefits from
1: it. It's amazing what happens when you add a little bit of money to the game, isn't it?
0: Yeah, okay. Keep the best players out there.
1: Exactly. Okay, now that game kicks off at 7 o'clock on Saturday night right here in Morgantown. You'll be able to catch all the action right here. Now, Kyle, high school football tonight. Run down the list, please.
0: The game in town is Morgantown against Spring Mills, which is intriguing. Mm-hmm. Spring Mills, though, has lost two in a row. They've had really, really good seasons the last three or four years with the Anderson brothers, who are both at West Virginia now. Max Anderson, the quarterback, who's a freshman at WVU on the roster, and Xavier Anderson, who's a tight end. Well, no more Anderson brothers with Spring Mills, so they're back to the pack a little bit. Again, they've lost two in a row, but this is a rematch of a playoff game from a year ago that it was back and forth. It was overtime. There was some missed kicks. Spring Mills could have won the game. Morgantown survived and won the game and eventually advanced to the finals and beat Martinsburg and won the state championship. So a playoff rematch from last year, Morgantown against Spring Mills from Pony Lewis Field tonight. University is on the road at Fairmont Senior. So that's a game we'll have here on WAJR. We'll have the Hawks and Fairmont Senior on the air tonight. We'll stream Morgantown Spring Mills. You can also watch the Morgantown Spring Mills game on Metro News TV.
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0: 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And then Clay Battelle takes on Gilmer County, and that'll be streamed at WAJR.com. So a full night of high school football, the Metro News TV app for Morgantown Spring Mills, University at Fairmont Senior here on WAJR, followed by game night scores and recaps up until midnight.
1: All right, good deal. Kyle, thank you very much. Now, go get them.
0: Yeah, right.
1: All right, thank you very much, sir. Really do appreciate your time. Oh, by the way, the Buckwheat Festival is going on this weekend as well, and it just so happens that Governor Patrick Morrissey will be visiting the Buckwheat Festival today. The governor will review the celebration and provide remarks at the 84th edition of the event at noon today. Now, on the festival grounds at this hour, the invitation-only festival royalty breakfast is going on, and the buck cakes and sausage dinners, they'll be available until 8 o'clock tonight inside the community building. And then today at 2 o'clock, that's right, it's another parade. This one's a big one. It is the school day parade. Now, coming up next, we're going to be talking about Freedom the Bald Eagle, because the American Eagle Foundation, they have changed some of their rules about permits regarding exhibitionists. They're trying to take Freedom the Bald Eagle away. Now, for the last 11 years, Freedom has been a fixture here in the Mountain State at different events and productions in order to provide therapy to veterans and also displays of patriotic expression throughout the state. And we're going to talk with Freedom's handler. We'll also have an opportunity to speak with the founder, president, CEO of the Forgotten Flag Foundation. And don't

0: forget about the Veterans Partnership Coordinator over at Valley Healthcare System, Terry Vance. We'll be speaking with them next about Freedom the Bald Eagle right here on Talk of the Town. A Metro News AccuWeather says got another nice fall day. Be a little bit crisp for high school football, though, this evening. It's time now to find out what's happening across the great state of West Virginia. And to do that, we'll head to the Metro News Anchor Desk.
1: West Virginia Metro News, I'm Jeff Jenkins. A Cabell County grand jury could begin deliberations today in the child death trial of Shannon Overstreet. He allegedly killed his three-month-old daughter, Angel, in 2021 and then disposed of her body on his farm in Kentucky. Now, Overstreet took the stand in his own defense Thursday. He says he found his child dead but did not kill her. He testified he instead cremated her following her death. A criminal jury set to resume deliberations this morning in a Kanawha County trial. Leo Smith allegedly had hundreds of images of child pornography on his phone when it was seized by police in 2024. Smith's attorney, John Sullivan, told the jury Thursday there's no evidence linking the phone police got a hold of to Smith.
2: We never even saw that. The phone was in his front pocket, his back pocket, his sweatshirt pocket. We didn't even know where the phone came from.
1: Pinal County Assistant Prosecutor Ryan Ball says these are intentional actions.
3: Leo Smith knew exactly what he was doing when he screen recorded those videos. Leo Smith knew exactly what he was doing when he placed those videos in the hidden folder of his phone. None of this was an accident.
1: The jury began deliberations Thursday, fired Burke County High School principal Eric James is posted bond. He was arrested earlier this month on charges that he put ink pen looking recording devices in girls' dressing rooms at the school. One of the conditions of bond, he's on home confinement. You're listening to Metro News, the voice of West Virginia.
4: 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Oh, come on, use your head! 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
5: There he goes again. 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
6: That's what Liam wants.
5: That's what we all want.
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1: A precautionary move in Harrison County, where a child was taken to a hospital after the school bus that child was in was involved in a three-vehicle crash. Rick Kappen, Route 19 near Shinston Thursday afternoon. The school bus was rear-ended. Governor Patrick Morrissey on the road today with a couple of scheduled stops. He'll be at the Preston County Buckwheat Festival at noon in Kingwood. And he also has an announcement scheduled for 2:45 at the Morgan County Courthouse in Berkeley Springs. From the Metro News Anchor Desk, I'm Jeff Jenkins.
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9: 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That's Carrillo. 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Carrillo tiptoeing. Touchdown, Mohegans. Rudy Carrillo.
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0: Well, good Friday morning. We are certainly glad that you're with us. Now, in studio. You know, really couldn't bring a bald eagle into the studio. That really wouldn't work out at all. But we do have

0: an Eagle handler. Joe, hey, good morning, Joe. How are you?
1: Good morning, Mike. I'm very well. Thank you for having me here.
0: Well, it is a pleasure to have you here. Tell us about Freedom and how you got to know Freedom.
1: Well, I'm a wildlife biologist, and I'm a caretaker, interpreter, and chauffeur for an unreleasable bald eagle, and his name is Freedom. Mm-hmm. And to explain that, I'll have to tell a bit of his story.
0: Sure.
1: Okay. So back in 2011, I was doing some work as an inspirational speaker for Workforce West Virginia with some other birds of prey, you know, for young people who were having a hard time in life. And Workforce West Virginia asked me, they were starting to work with veterans, PTSD, substance abuse, rehab veterans, mm-hmm. if I had any experience working with them. And I said that I hadn't. However, it occurred to me, it was like the light bulb went on, and I realized that everything I had ever done with these birds in inspiring people and motivating them for decades was all coming to one point here, and that we were made to work with veterans. Because the birds I work with, they are warrior birds, and mm-hmm. they are wounded warriors. They're wounded permanently, so they're wounded warriors. So I said, I'll bring my wounded warriors to meet yours. So they set up an appointment for me to talk to the first group of veterans at the Lewis A. Johnson VA Medical Center. And you know, Mike, how we all have, all of us in our lives, we have these moments that are profound. And we never know when they're coming, but we know when we're in one. And when one has passed, and it could be just a moment, it could be a few minutes, it could have something to do with another person or circumstances, but it's a profound moment that changes you forever for the better. And when I walked in that room and I gave the presentation to those veterans, it hit me so hard. I got the full realization mm-hmm. I could of what my freedom cost. I could literally feel the pain in that room, and every time I think about it or talk about it, which is every day, I feel that pain. And I understood the depth of what these men and women paid for my freedom, and that it was a huge debt that I could never repay, but that was not going to stop me from trying. Mm-hmm. So after the presentation, one of the veterans said to me, "Ma'am, you don't know what you just did for us." And I said, "Sir, it's the other way around. And now you need to tell me what I can do for you."
0: Mm-hmm. Hey, you know what, though? I want to just break in here for a second because, you know, on the other side of that, being a former member of the United States Army, you know, the eagle is exalted and displayed in a variety of ways. But yet I can tell you with a great deal of certainty that the only time I've ever seen a bald eagle mm-hmm. has either been in captivity mm-hmm. or from several hundred feet away in a wild habitat. And I'm sure to be able to look one in the eye is a very powerful experience.
1: Those veterans, what they asked me to do, I said, "What can I do for you now that I know what you did for me?" And they said, "Bring us a bald eagle." And that's how I was set upon a mission to go get this eagle, Freedom.
0: Mm-hmm. Okay, so let's break in right here, because there is a petition effort and a way that people can help, isn't there?
1: There is. So what I'm doing right now, I've gone to Senator Capito of West Virginia, and I've asked her and her staff to look into this so that I can be grandfathered in. I can get my own permit. Right now, I am a sub-permittee under the permit of the American Eagle Foundation. Mm-hmm. And the American Eagle Foundation wants Freedom back. And he's been with me for 11 years, has been serving these veterans for 11 years, and they now want him back.
0: And as I understand it, this is just discretionary on their part. I mean, nothing has happened for them to step in and say, you know, we've got to take Freedom back because he's not safe or he's
1: no.
0: not, you know, there's nothing like that.
1: No.
0: This is just a management decision.
1: Correct.
0: Where the Fish and Wildlife Service has said, you know what, I don't think we want to do this permittee program anymore. Is that accurate?
1: Well, the American Eagle Foundation has told me that the U.S. Fish and Wildlife Service is going to eventually do away with the sub-permittees. eventually, but that is not the case now. I have my permit here that still has summer sub-permittees on

0: on it. This is the Fish and Wildlife Service permit that I have, and this is good till March of 2029.
1: Okay.
0: So it's still good. Yeah, this is just a management decision right now to do this.
1: Where can we find that petition?
0: The petition, you can actually...
1: Is it...
2: And Mike, good morning. Terry Vance here. So I'm going to make this as simple as possible for your listeners out there. Go to Shelley Moore Capito's website, and you're just going to scroll down where it says share your story. You can, if you're pulling it up on your phone or on your iPad, there's usually that little three little lines with a drop down. Just select that, hit share my story. Now, when you go to, you know, Capito's site, that share my story could be for anything. So when you click on that, it's just going to pull up your, you know, a page. It's just going to ask you for your contact information. And then there's going to be a box right underneath your contact information that says share your story. So what are you sharing? You're wanting to put in that box, I support Freedom, the Bald Eagle, either staying in West Virginia, staying with Joe Santiago, remaining at home, something to that effect. So when that goes through to Capito's team, they know that that is another signature, another vote for Freedom to stay where he belongs, and that's with Joe.
1: Okay, good deal. Got to work in a break. And we're coming right back with more with Joe Santiago, the handler of Freedom, the Bald Eagle. Right now, clouds 44 in Morgantown. We'll be back with more of Talk of the Town right after this on AM 1440, FM 104.5, WAJR.
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9: 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He's into the end zone for the touchdown. 30-yard touchdown run, Brody Kaler.
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12: 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She'd had a hard life, made a lot of mistakes, and Jesus waited at the well knowing that she needed him. 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You know, the body can be healed. These fabulous surgeons open the chest and actually touch a beating heart. But then there's your soul. That's a whole different matter. It can't be seen or touched by human hands, yet it feels the touch. Maybe it's a miscarriage, a marriage in trouble. The only relief is what God can give. The woman at the well was broken, and there comes the Savior. just like he comes

0: 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He's in the places of broken bodies and lost souls. We all need him. It's the grace that saves, the love that renews and heals the soul. Have a good day. 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
1: Scott Graham here from Sunday Night Football on Westwood One. Ryan Racky and Mike Golic are in Denver this week with Bo Nix and the Broncos hosting Matthew Stafford and the Los Angeles Rams. Both bounce back from season-opening losses with big wins last week. 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
4: A good Friday morning and welcome back to the program. Now the text line, that number is 304-TALK-304. In studio, we've got the president and founder of the Forgotten Flag Foundation, Chris Stodd. We also have Joe Santiago, handler of Freedom, the Bald Eagle, and Terry Vance. 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Hey, good morning, one and all. Now, Chris, tell us how you met Joe, please.
5: Morning, Mike. Thank you for having us on. Terry Vance put on a 9/11 event a couple weeks ago and showed up there, and Terry's running around sweating his butt off. I'll never forget that. And I saw you talk to you for a little bit, and he comes up to me. He goes, can you help Joe out? I said, Joe? Who's Joe? And he said, Joe has the bald eagle. I said, you're kidding me, right? He goes, no, she needs help carrying him into the auditorium. So I made a beeline right to find Joe. I saw Joe. I knew who she was. I could look at her and know, you know, she just looked like an eagle handler.
4: Yeah, she's dressed that way, actually.
5: Well, Terry calls her Dora the Explorer. So so I go, she opens the hatch up to her truck, and I go in to reach in, and I said, what's his name? And she goes, Freedom. And I said, you got to be kidding me. I said, this is crazy. So she goes, well, you a veteran, sir? And I said, yes, ma'am, I am. And there was another enlisted gentleman there, and we carried him in to the auditorium, and we sat him on the table. And she said, now, if I'm not in this room, he has to be guarded. He's got to be guarded. So we had somebody on guard for about an hour and a half, just standing guard by his carry case. And we had two other gentlemen, the vice president of the foundation and another gentleman from our foundation, sat through her presentation, and she brought Freedom out, and she took him out of his carry case, and I've never seen anything more beautiful in my life. Wow. And just like she said, how it touches all these veterans with PTSD. When I looked at him, it changed a lot on how I felt, and it just put a different feeling through my body, heart, and soul. And she gave us the bad news at the end of the presentation that they're trying to take Freedom away. And I know our platform isn't big, the Forgotten Flag Foundation, but we've been fortunate enough to get on the media in Pittsburgh now. So I went up to Joe and I said, Joe, I said, we're going to do what we got to do to keep that bird with you. Freedom's going to remain with you. And, it's been a whirlwind. It's moving so fast. And thanks to you, we're able to raise this cause to the state of West Virginia. And like you told us, they haven't messed with West Virginia yet. it's a cause that it's taken precedence in the foundation of whatever we're doing to make sure that this mission is complete. And it's called Operation Stand for Freedom is what it's called. So be looking for that.
4: Absolutely. So the American Eagle Foundation trying to seize control of the bird that Joe has been handling now for 11 years. Now, if heaven forbid, if the foundation were to win this and take that bird back, there are some real concerns for the health of Freedom. Tell us what those are.
6: That's correct. Right here I have this book. It's called Raptors in Captivity. And this is pretty much the Bible about how to take care of raptors in captivity. Mm-hmm. And this is also on the permit of every single person who has a U.S. Fish and Wildlife permit to have a bird. And in here it states, hands down, that when you change the location of a bird, the home place, location, and or caretakers. And in this case,

0: it will be both, that bird is going to be put in a state of high stress. That state of high stress will cause its immune system to be depressed and opens up that bird to illness and all kinds of things, depression, all kinds of things. It's going to traumatize him, no question.
1: Mm-hmm.
0: No question it's going to traumatize him.
1: Now, the American Eagle Foundation, it is just it's a management decision on their part to eliminate permittees such as Joe, and that's where we need your help to go out to U.S. Senator Shelley Moore Capito's website and let her know that you support Joe keeping Freedom the Bald Eagle and everything that Freedom does across the state of West Virginia in order to help those suffering from PTSD. Also, some addiction treatment is in there as well. And also, you can go to Facebook and you can search Freedom the Bald Eagle and you'll be able to see a very nice picture of Joe and that eagle. So, Joe, I guess give us maybe an idea of when things are going to start happening. What's timeline here?
0: Senator Capito is working on this, trying to get my own permit be grandfathered in. And the American Eagle Foundation has said that they are going to get freedom by the end of the year.
1: Okay. How do they plan to do that?
0: Well, I'm assuming they're going to come up to where I am because I'm not driving Freedom to anywhere.
1: Right.
0: Because that would be a betrayal of him, to him.
1: Mm-hmm. Well, I guess what I'm asking is that you own the bird, correct?
0: I do not.
1: Okay.
0: I do not. Neither does the American Eagle Foundation. They are permittees under the U.S. Fish and Wildlife Service. The U.S. Fish and Wildlife Service holds all authority over these birds under permit.
1: Okay.
0: So the final say over what happens to Freedom is with the U.S. Fish and Wildlife Service.
1: Have they signed off on this management decision?
0: Oh, you mean the Fish and Wildlife Service?
1: Mm-hmm.
0: Oh, they have nothing to do with the management decision.
1: It'd be interesting to know what they know about this and if they would agree with what the American Eagle Foundation is doing.
0: Well, the American Eagle Foundation has the right as the permit. I'm under their permit. So they have the right to tell a sub-permittee, we want our eagle back.
1: Mm-hmm.
0: You know, they have the right to do that. However, there's definitely a threat to his health and well-being in being moved like that.
1: Sure.
0: So that's why I'm petitioning Senator Capito for my own permit.
1: Mm-hmm.
0: And to be grandfathered in, get my own permit, and then Freedom would be transferred to my permit.
1: Gotcha. Mm-hmm. Now, Joe, how can people get in touch with you if they'd like to help?
0: They can go to my website, www.flyinghigherllc.online.
1: Mm-hmm.
0: And then there's a contact form there where they can fill out a contact, and then that will be forwarded to me.
1: Okay, good deal. Yes, sir. Chris?
2: They can also reach out to the ForgottenFlagFoundation.org. My personal email is on there as well as my personal cell phone. We'd be more than happy to have anybody that wants to call in and has questions. We can definitely help them out.
1: Okay, good deal. And Terry, really do appreciate you putting this effort together. We are going to put together a story and get the word out and hopefully help Joe and Freedom.
3: I think I've been to several of Joe's presentations. And like I said, there's a protocol that you have to go through for her to come to where you're at. That she has to meet certain standards that adhere to Freedom. It's a beautiful presentation. It's the story that she tells, and this isn't just a bird that is in captivity. They have a bond, and Joe will tell you that these birds, they mate, and she is Freedom's mate. This bird's been with her for 11 years. You can't just uproot this bird from its family that it knows and then just decide to take it somewhere else. And for what cause, what reason? The story is that they may be wanting to use Freedom to replace another eagle that flies in the football stadiums or whatever. You can't train a bird at that age to do that.
1: Mm-hmm.
3: So it seems to me it's more of a selfish type reason to take that bird away from her.
1: Okay, good deal. All right, well, I'll tell you what, folks, we're out of time. Really do appreciate you guys coming in. We're going to keep this story alive. We'll be back to wrap up the program right after this on Talk of the Town, AM 1440, FM 104.5, WAJR.

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1: I'm John Williams. 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
0: This November, take back your voice. 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
3: Kevin Harlan here from Monday Night Football on Westwood One. Join me and Hall of Fame quarterback Kurt Warner this week from Chicago and Soldier Field for the Philadelphia Eagles and the Bears. Chicago hopes to get back on track after falling to 1-1 last week, while Jalen Hurts and the Eagles want to build on their 2-0 start. It's the Eagles at the Bears coming up on Monday Night Football.
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5: A good Friday morning, fair skies and 51 degrees in the University City. Now, if you would like to go out and see Freedom the Bald Eagle, you can do that. Freedom will be at Veterans Memorial Park in Clarksburg coming up on October the 4th from 1 to 3 p.m. There will be a live Bald Eagle. Freedom the Bald Eagle will be there. Now, that is right next to the Lewis A. Johnson VA Medical Center, and it's coming up on October the 4th from

0: 1 to 3. You can go out and see Freedom the Bald Eagle yourself. It's a big football Friday tonight, and it is an even bigger football Saturday right here in the city of Morgantown, and we'll have all the coverage, pregame, play-by-play, and the postgame right here on WAJR. 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
2: China's leader will return this hour to the White House. I'm Dave Anthony, Fox News, where Xi Jinping will have tea with President Trump.
3: Xi's motorcade is going to try to drive around all these protesters who are chanting, Xi Jinping, you're not welcome, and keep Taiwan free, for a quick stop here at the White House before a visit to the National Archives to go and see firsthand all of the documents that created this great democracy.
2: Fox's Peter Ducey at the White House, where she was honored last night at a lavish state dinner. Democrats are critical of the president. Senator Chris Coons says
4: he seems to be more focused on the pageantry than the substance, and it is not at all clear to me what of substance for the American people will come out of this summit.
2: David Perdue disagrees. The U.S. ambassador to China just told Fox the Trump-Xi talks at the summit were productive, especially on artificial intelligence.
5: We had a breakthrough. We have a crisis mechanism that's been established, and a dialogue, an AI dialogue has been established as well in that channel.
2: Iran is offering a new plan to end the conflict with the U.S., which would reopen the Strait of Hormuz shipping in 7 days if the U.S. meets financial conditions. They'd also restart nuclear talks. Iran's president, Masoud Pezeshkian, again insists, in an interview with Fox's Brett Baer, they're not pursuing weapons, saying Iran's supreme leader has called them,
6: it is unholy, it is religiously illegal
7: to have weapons of mass destruction. Buried deep under a mountain. Why do you do that if you don't want to hide it?
6: No. We said we're willing to dilute them.
2: It is stormy from North Carolina and forecast to be all the way up to New England as a nor'easter brings strong wind, heavy rain, and potential coastal flooding. Parts of Hawaii will get a lot of the same weather as Hurricane Nolo passes to the south. The Big Island's mayor, Kimo Alameda, warns.
8: We may not see it now, but the possibility of life-threatening and catastrophic flooding still remain.
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0: Good morning, I'm Dave Wilson at the WAJR Anchor Desk. Metro News AccuWeather says it's going to be sunny and pleasant, high 70 today. Could be a little chilly tonight if you're headed out to high school football games. Details on the forecast in a moment. Well, the stage is set for a massive rowdy crowd tomorrow night at Milam Pushkar Stadium. The Mountaineers are undefeated. It's a gold rush game, and any night game in Morgantown is a big deal. Mountaineers will play host to Oklahoma State. University officials are asking fans to be good ambassadors and treat visiting fans and players with respect. WVU police are also planning for a full night of security. Chief Sherry St. Clair encourages patience, especially when driving.
10: I would just take guidance from the state police in their intersections or Morgantown in their intersections to make sure they guide them in safely. And just be patient. We'll get you in.
0: She also urged motorists to keep a close eye out for pedestrians, particularly after dark. The PEIA Finance Board getting a solid report on the agency's finances, showing it's pretty much on target, but there are a few large claims that came in late and a tighter reserve outlook. Chief Financial Officer Jason Hott says medical claims rose 3% and drug cost about 6%.
11: So 3%, 6% increase is pretty good news to see.
0: The next board meeting is scheduled for October 29th. Montague County Sheriff's Department says a 15-year-old boy who was reported missing earlier this week has been found safe and returned home. The boy was reported missing on Wednesday. No additional information has been released. High school football tonight, number one rated University takes on Fairmont Senior. You can listen to that game here on WAJR in a 2025 playoff rematch. Morgantown plays host to Spring Mills. 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The Metro News AccuWeather forecast is next.
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2: Here's the Metro News AccuWeather forecast. Today we can expect sunny skies and pleasant conditions, making it a great day to spend time outdoors. The temperature will reach a high of 70 degrees tonight. The sky will be moonlit with a low of 44 degrees. Tomorrow will bring partly sunny skies and nice weather, offering a beautiful start to the weekend with a high of 72 degrees. By Sunday, we can anticipate partly sunny conditions with a high temperature of 66 degrees. Looking ahead to Monday, expect mostly cloudy skies with a high temperature of 67 degrees. With the Metro News AccuWeather forecast, I'm meteorologist Joe Lundberg.

0: made it to a Friday. Steam release coming up later this morning. Starwalt stops by as well. Dimension News Talk Line. Let's go.
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0: 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Jake Link handles our video stream. I think Kyle Wiggs handling the phones this morning. I forgot to check the list. 800-765-TALK is the phone number, 800-765-8255. Make sure you store that in your phone, because Steam release comes up at 11:33 this morning, and judging by yesterday's texts, y'all got some steam. We'll get to that coming up, 11:33. Starwalt will join us a little earlier today. He'll join us bottom of the first hour. Coming up in the second hour of the show, we'll lighten things up a bit. Mike Nolte has an odd story about Freedom the Eagle. You're not going to believe it. I'll let Mike tell it. He's coming up second hour of the show. Also, we'll hang out for a few minutes with Aaron Ferguson. He's a Marshall Hall of Famer. It was an All-American offensive lineman in 1996. That team that won the national championship, went undefeated, is having a reunion this weekend as part of homecoming festivities in Huntington. We'll talk to Aaron coming up in the second hour. Say good morning to our great radio affiliates in and around the state of West Virginia. We appreciate you letting us be part of your day. Also, if you're watching in on the Metro News TV app, Facebook Live, and YouTube Live, we appreciate that as well. Don't forget, download the app to your mobile device or smart TV, and you can get all access to the Metro News television programming. Say good morning to TJ Meadows in Charleston. Good morning, sir.
6: Good morning. It is going to be crazy, silly, bonkers in a good way in Morgantown tomorrow night. I mean, it's just going to be great. Night game, Big 12 play. I'm looking forward to it. I wish I could go. Get this. Good friend offered the family and I 5 seats up in a nice box and everything. Can we go? No. Because we have birthday parties and ice skating and this activity and this play practice and all that. But I'll get home in time to be able to watch it. So at least there's that.
0: Well, you've got that. I will be obviously in Huntington tomorrow. Homecoming festivities on the broadcast with Steve Cotton tomorrow on the radio side of things for the Herd and Gardner Webb wrapping up non-conference play this week. Then conference play starts for us next week against James Madison. Over in Virginia there. And ask me if I like the Dukes, Jay. ask me how much I like James Madison. Not much. And I'm a purple and gold type of guy. Can't stand him. But I digress. Another Marshall Hall of Famer joins us on Metro News Talk Line to get things started. Brad McElhenney, who will be inducted in the Marshall School of Journalism Hall of Fame later this fall, joins us as Senator Shelley Moore Capito talked to reporters in West Virginia yesterday, and the Senate could maybe get some stuff done before they recess prior to the election. Brad, good morning.
7: Oh, hello, good morning. Yeah, a little bit of drama going down to the final few days of this edition of the U.S. Senate. There was talk at one point that the Senate might wrap it up and recess at the end of this week, headed into the November elections, which I don't mean to trigger you. That's not that far away right now. But they are going to remain in next week with a few things on their plate, including, the collegiate sports bill and some other things. Senator Capito has worked, right at the center of this, regulatory reform bill for a year or more now. really has made it a major goal. It is permitting reform, and, you know, I want to keep you with me, Toby and Edith, but it is meant to streamline regulatory approvals for energy sources across the board, and is meant to address America's energy capacity. It's meant to potentially, Toby and Edith, bring your bills down longer term. And it's been a bipartisan negotiation, and it appeared to be teed up to be passed right here at the finish line. Now that is in doubt. Democrats who've been on the other side of the negotiations have expressed some concerns about the mix, particularly renewables. And, you know, if you read the national headlines, they are all over the board. These are all, I'm going to read some. They're all within the last 24 hours. The Hill says, White House seeks to pressure Democrats to move faster on permitting reform. If you want the policy, that headline's actually a ray of hope. The White House saying, look, we're not, even if the mix in the House of Representatives and the Senate changes, the balance of power, this White House is not going anywhere. If you think you're going to get a better deal later than you are now, that story says, you know, think twice. Reuters, which is behind a paywall, but the headline is Senate inches closer to U.S. infrastructure permitting reform bill. Politico says permitting deal won't get vote ahead of election. That's pretty blunt. Bloomberg, which is also behind the paywall, I think, gets into the negotiations. Trump offering solar projects for permitting deal. And then Roll Call has a picture of Senator Capito as its main photo, permitting deal down to the wire as senators look to the exits, which is the scenario I just described. So some West Virginia reporters talked to Senator Capito yesterday. She was gracious in answering questions. And one of the topics raised initially by Ogden Newspaper's reporter Stephen Allen Adams, friend of the program, was, where do you think this is going? And, you know, she expressed frustration and deep disappointment, particularly at her Democratic colleagues, but was not, to my ear, was not ready to say that it's down the tubes. She has said, this is something we need to do. And she has described the possibility that it's still going to come up next week.
6: Here's my hypothesis, Brad. You can tell me I'm crazy. Dave, you can weigh in as well.
0: You're crazy.
6: Well, thank you. There's obviously political undertones here with the election and everything, but you talked about getting that better deal, Brad. I think that is a very real possibility. Dems like the generation that they like. This deal, my understanding, correct me if I'm wrong, it's agnostic to what kind of generation is seeking permitting. So whether it's wind, solar, nuke, gas, coal, geothermal, the hamster in the backyard, it is agnostic in the permitting process to that. And let's face it, there are certain types of generation that Democrats don't like. The odds are they're going to have both the House and the Senate after the midterm. Maybe they change the deal. And so it's still harder to get a gas plant or a coal plant or nuke or whatever, but it's easier for wind and solar. Why can't Washington get out of the way, let the market decide what is the best levelized cost of energy, and move on? Because we keep flirting with the edge. Just last week, PJM had a situation again because the temperatures dipped, went one way or the other. You had a lot of power plants in maintenance. We've taken all these plants offline, yet I could probably start today, finish law school and medical school before someone could get a permit to build a new power plant. Guys, it's outrageous.
8: Medical school and law school. Nice.
6: That's what I'm saying. I could do both.
8: Well, TJ and Brad, I want to get into the next thing here, but I would build off of that. If you're the Democrats and you can read the tea leaves, that you're going to be in control of possibly the Senate and the House here in a couple of months, add more political layers to that. Why would you give Republicans anything to go back in the last 40 days here leading up to these midterm elections as any sort of a win? Something you could go back and go, look, we got permitting reform done. We got the Ratepayer Protection Act through, and we'll get into that in just a second, Brad. But the politics of it sounds like politics trumps sound energy policy coming out of Washington. Well, and that shouldn't surprise us, though.
7: Mm-hmm. I mean, the message from the White House, and this is a quote that's in The Hill, so again, from the White House, quote, the administration and congressional Republicans agreed to a strong bipartisan offer. the White House. The Democrats have since refused to take yes for an answer if they think the administration is going to freeze these concessions until the lame duck, meaning the lame duck session of Congress after the election, but before the new office holders take their seats. The White House continues to say they are severely mistaken. So a game of chicken here with 1 week to go with the Senate still being in session.
8: Metro News statewide correspondent Brad McElhenney. What about the Rate Payer Protection Act, Brad? Senator Capito touched on that during our comments yesterday. That maybe has a better chance of getting done, and certainly there's some Republicans who would like to see that as they go back home to campaign for their seats.
7: Yeah, that is a data center utility cost bill, and Senator Capito acknowledged that that issue has become hot in West Virginia and that a lot of West Virginians might be interested in it, despite its sort of challenging name, Ratepayer Protection Act. That one is, you know, data centers have become politically charged across the country, and there are pretty serious even Senate elections coming up. One of them is the incumbent Senator John Husted, a Republican from Ohio, against a previous incumbent, Sherrod Brown. And one of the reasons the Senate is staying in place next week rather than going home as planned is John Husted has really pushed for this Ratepayer Protection Act bill to move forward so that he can use it as campaign fodder to say, look, I actually am worried about how these data centers are affecting your power bill, and I'm doing something about it.
6: Left hand, right hand, nobody in Washington, well, most people in Washington, don't understand energy policy. How are data centers supposed to build behind the meter to alleviate pressures for other ratepayers on the grid if they can't get a permit to build a plant because we're slowing permit reform? I mean, and at the same time, and look, the White House isn't clean on this. At the same time, you have the president saying, well, we're going to cut off diesel exports and that's going to help the price. Never mind, Mr. President, that when you refine oil, you get diesel, you get gasoline, you get everything. The hydrocarbons separate. So if you can't sell off the diesel, that means you don't refine as much oil, which means you have less gasoline, so you have upward pressure on that. Nobody in Washington gets it. These folks don't know how to get out of the way and let energy people do what energy people do. And I used to joke, let's just turn it off. Let's turn off the whole Eastern interconnection, and maybe they'll get it. And I said that in jest. I'm starting to think that maybe we really ought to do that, and maybe they'll finally wake up and understand what they're doing or what they're not doing. The whole thing is ludicrous.
7: This particular policy sends the matter back to the states. It requires state public utility commissions to consider setting rules that force large data centers demanding 100 megawatts or more of power to pay the full incremental cost of their energy infrastructure upgrades, mm-hmm. rather than sending the bill to Toby and Edith. So it could be of interest, but again, the Democrats in the Senate are questioning it, saying that it's a weak messaging proposal that lacks mandatory enforcement to actually halt the rising cost of electric bills.
8: Metro News statewide correspondent Brad McElhenney. A little bit closer to home before we got a couple of minutes here, Brad. Get in the Wayback Machine and go back, about a month ago.

0: kickback. But in this case, ACLU filed 30 days notice that they were going to sue the state. And the idea is that that West Virginia has lapsed on its commitment, its constitutional commitment, to adequately fund the public school system. And, you know, that has been a percolating issue really for a few years now. But, you know, legislators through this summer have been taking a look at how can we update the school aid formula. Representatives of the state, the State Board of Education, in particular, the president, Paul Hardesty, have made a case that the ship is going to hit the rocks on school funding and that there are going to be more consolidations and closures up ahead if no one acts. And in those statements, President Hardesty has said that if the other branches of government are frozen with inactivity, it may require a lawsuit. And with that 30 days having been on the clock, the 30 days now up, today, next week, sometime pretty soon, I expect it's going to hit, and that's going to regenerate this conversation in West Virginia about is the funding for our public school system adequate, and is it cheating or serving the students of West Virginia?
1: And when it hits, we will have it on the website at WVMetroNews.com. He's Metro News statewide correspondent Brad McElhenney. Brad, always appreciate it. Thank you, buddy.
0: Thanks, guys.
1: Step aside, take a break. 304-TALK, 304 is the text line, 800-765-8255. You think TJ's blood pressure is up now? You wait. I didn't even bring this up during the production meeting this morning because I want to get his genuine reaction to the hottest debate online right now. We'll do that next. Back in a moment.
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3: Stierwalt, bottom of the hour, a little bit early today. 304 Talk, 304 is the text line. I just went out and asked producer Jake, like, do you know where I'm headed with this? Biggest debate on the internet right now. He's been around us too long, TJ. He goes, Social Security? No. No. Are you familiar? Do you know where I'm going with this, TJ? Have any idea?
4: You know, I don't. So, lay it on me.
3: The biggest debate raging on the internet right now, and I read this from the Wall Street Journal. You read the Wall Street Journal, right?
4: I do.
3: Very distinguished publication.
4: Yeah.
3: How an iced coffee and a job interview has sparked a raging etiquette debate. Are you familiar with this?
4: No.
3: So there's a huge debate. There was an etiquette expert who advised Gen Zers, stop taking the iced coffees into job interviews. And the Gen Zers are like, dude, what's the big deal? And everybody our age and up went, like, yeah, why are you doing that? That is dumb. And the Gen Zers say, what's the big deal, man? I guess that's how they talk. What's the big deal, man? It's just an iced coffee. And it has sparked a three-day internet debate that warranted a, what is this, a 500, 600-word article? It's a long article on Wall Street Journal about the raging debate of iced coffee in a job interview.
4: I don't know where to start. I don't know where to start. Let me tell you, for those, if you are young and listening, attending a job interview, going into a place of business that is not yours, you are being invited in. Therefore, you subscribe to the protocol of the place of business where you are going. If they so choose to offer you a beverage, and you would like to take one, that is perfectly acceptable. You do not show up with your own beverage slurping in front of the person who is interviewing you.
3: Let me tell this story real quick, TJ. When I interviewed here 15 years ago to be a reporter anchor on WAJR, do the interview with Hoppy. We're sitting in the conference room at Greer Building. Get through the kind of formal part of the interview, and he offers me something. You know, would you like something to drink? And I was kind of nervous. Had cotton mouth at that point. I would love a glass of water or some water. Thinking that, you know, I'm sure they got little bottles of water around here or something. Hoppy comes back with a glass, like a dinner glass that had been through the dishwasher, so it's spotted where the water had dried on it, of tepid tap water from the sink. I went, okay, thank you, sir. Took a drink and went, I'm not sure about this. Iced coffee? I would have loved to have had an iced coffee at that.
4: He wanted to make sure that you knew that we don't spoil people here.
3: That was it.
4: But is that seriously being talked about on the internet? Tell me you're joking.
3: No. Dude, I'm long Wall Street Journal article about job interview etiquette.
4: Get the big white flag and start waving it to China now.
3: It's Talk Line on Metro News, the voice of West Virginia. It's 10:30. Let's get an update from the Metro News Radio Network. Find out what's happening across the great state of West Virginia.
5: West Virginia Metro News, I'm Jeff Jenkins. Looks like next week will be a big week in the U.S. Senate with votes expected on the Ratepayers Protection Act and the Protect College Sports Act. Supporters of

0: The Ratepayer Protection Act say it will require data center developers to pick up energy costs, not residential customers. U.S. Senator Shelley Morcapito says she's on board. Meanwhile, the future of a bill focusing on permitting reform appears less certain. Capito says all sides have agreed to the provisions of the bill, but now Democrats are getting cold feet.
1: We know what's in the deal. And I think, you know, basically the Democrats have just walked away from it for whatever reason.
0: Capito spoke with West Virginia reporters Thursday. We'll likely find out next month if the Public Employees Insurance Agency's Finance Board will recommend health insurance premium increases for state workers beginning next July. Now, right now, PEI's finances appear pretty stable. The increase in medical claims and drug costs were just in the single digits in the most recently completed fiscal year. Outgoing Finance Director Jason Hott says a great claims year was a little less attractive, though, after big medical claims came in at the end.
2: As things do sometimes, I wouldn't say our luck ran out.
0: Metro News statewide correspondent Brad McElhaney writes more at WVMetroNews.com. The death trial of Shannon Overstreet could go to the jury today. He allegedly killed his three-month-old daughter in Cabell County 5 years ago. Overstreet testified in his own defense on Thursday. 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
3: Come on, Liam, let's go. Get open. Come on, go for it. 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Oh, come on, use your head. 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
4: There he goes again. 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
5: That's what Liam wants.
4: That's what we all want.
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0: Thousands of naloxone kits are in the hands of state residents after Thursday's Save a Life Day. West Virginia Association of Addiction and Prevention Professionals Jonathan Dower has a hope.
7: I hope that people that pick up today never encounter an overdose, but I promise you, if it's your elderly parent or if it's a child that got an exposure or if it's somebody that you love, you will be very, very happy that you had access to this medication.
0: 2,000 kits were given out in the Morgantown area. From the Metro News Anchor Desk, I'm Jeff Jenkins.

0: 304-TALK 304 is the text line. TJ, I read from the Wall Street Journal. Yeah. The Wall Street Journal. The online fracas began brewing last week after Caitlin Winanen, I think is how you say her name, a Miami-based recruiter for Fortune 500 companies, posted a TikTok describing some of her Gen Z candidates walking into job interviews with iced coffee. The divide mostly falls among generational lines. Younger candidates tend to see the iced coffee as harmless, showing off their personality. Gen X and boomers see it as a breach of traditional corporate etiquette. Told you.
1: I found it. Read it during the break. Recommendation. For those of you who believe it is okay to take a drink into a job interview and aren't waiting for the invitation, offering of a drink, there's a book. It's called Rules of Civility and Decent Behavior in Company and Conversation. One man named George Washington put that together. I highly recommend you check it out.
0: A man who knows the rules of civil society, Chris Darwalt, politics editor of The Hill and News Nation, host of The Hill Sunday on News Nation, senior fellow at the American Enterprise Institute. Morning, Chris.
2: What did George Washington say about iced coffee, TJ?
1: He created a context, Chris, about civility and how to act. And I would hazard to say that had one read that book, they would understand that it is polite and proper to go into a place of business where you have never been and not do so carrying whatever beverage, iced, whatnot,
2: what
1: in a Starbucks cup.
2: What am I applying for? Am I applying for...
1: You're just like Dave. You're just trying to get my blood pressure up now.
2: No. I'm serious. What am I applying for? If I'm a 21-year-old and I'm applying for an entry-level job, maybe I don't want to show up with a beverage. Would you really care? Would you sincerely care if a qualified applicant for a job came in and they had stopped off to have a beverage that they were enjoying while they were waiting for the meeting to begin? If they brought that in with them, would you be like, oh, heaven forfend that the juice of the bean touched the lips of one who sits in my presence waiting for me to pass judgment on their future? Come on.
1: I believe.
2: I'm a real pain. I am a real, real pain. I am a judgy person. I am all that stuff. But I cannot imagine a scenario where I would be like, how dare you bring your own iced coffee in? That's an outrage. Calumny.
1: I could care less about the iced coffee. But what that says to me is the person either has or has not done their research to understand the corporate culture in which they are coming into. And if they come into it with the iced coffee, if they come into the ice, well, maybe I allow it. So if they come in, I'm okay with it. But if it's something that goes against my culture and they come in with the drink, they obviously haven't done their research or, in my mind, aren't willing to put down an iced coffee for 30 minutes or whatever to understand and not assume, wait for the invitation.
2: Your corporate culture sucks. I'm going out All right. on the limb now and saying it's terrible. You must therefore have a terrible corporate culture. If it's
1: people
2: like,
1: love me, Steyerwalt. People love don't wear the me. Wrong. I'm the world's don't,
2: my,
1: best
2: my
1: boss.
2: God, you wore red socks. TJ will throw. Will he'll throw. You'll never work there. You'll never work there if you wore red socks. Like I'm big on civility and decorum. I'm big on respect. I'm big on having a civilization and keeping a civilization. But I gotta say, I don't know the. And context also matters here. Is this person punctual? So are you punctual? Are you responsive? Are you prepared? And this is a really important question, and this is perhaps one that your hypothetical applicant should be thinking about whether or not they want to work for you given your coffee posture. Is this a person that I can deal with every day? Right. Very often, I think one of the things that young people don't think about when it comes to job application, it should be meritocratic. It should be a meritocracy. But part of your score, your invisible score is, yeah, this person's qualified. Yeah, this person's smart. Yeah, this person's good. Do I really want to deal with this person every day? Do I want this person to be part of my life? Do I want to be standing across from them at the Christmas party buffet? Yeah.
1: No, that's part of it. Yeah.
2: Your anti coffee stance makes me think, I don't know.
1: Let me tell you something. My former workplace, we had free gourmet brands of choice. on each end of the hallway. I mean, pastries every day. No expense spared. But I'm just telling you, I think it's appropriate to wait to see if you're invited. But I will say this. You're right. There are three things that one needs to be able to answer in the affirmative to know if they need to work at a place. One, am I passionate about what I'm going to be doing? Am I good at it? Does it fit? Right? Because I don't want to do something that I hate. Two, do I like my boss? Can I work with my boss? If you answer yes to those two, you move on to the third. Can I like and can I function? Can I work with the team that I'm working with? If you can't answer yes to all three, don't work there.
2: Coffee Nazi. Yeah, I get it. Exactly. You're like, this guy hates coffee. So
1: okay, we've wasted enough time. Sorry. I love coffee.
2: I don't know. I know you do. Or a kind of coffee. You like things that have hints of coffee, have the suggestion of coffee in them.
3: So glad I brought this up this morning.
1: I'm going to get an email for wasting time. Let's go.
0: Chris Dyerwald joining us here, Metro News Talk Line. Okay, I wanted to bring up, actually, I did have a couple of things. Media, because you were in both big scale and smaller scale, because you were in Morgantown this week. Notice you didn't stop by and say hello.
2: I noticed you didn't come to the event. That's fine. Whatever.
0: It's late at night. I get up very early.
2: You can't be doing any 6 o'clock starts.
0: That's right. But you were on a media panel here at the WVU School of Journalism, holding that panel. Talking about rural media, local media, its impact, and its disappearance, Chris. So where are we when it comes to not the big cable networks, but the people who are trying to cover city councils, county commissions, state legislatures? And where are we with the local media, the rural media in particular?
2: Well, if Metro News wasn't doing what Metro News was doing, how big a hole would that be, right? How many times did I hear Brad McElhenney's name mentioned in the 2 hours of panels and discussion that we had? This is a joint effort by the American Enterprise Institute, which I think is broadly seen as center right, and the Brookings Institution, which is broadly seen as center left, teaming up on the question of rural America and what needs to be done for rural America. And my passion in this is, of course, about the news business and getting information to people for them to have a complete sense of community and for them to be good citizens and do the work of citizenship well. And there are a bunch of newspapers in West Virginia. The Ogden newspapers sponsored the event and did all that stuff. But if you took out Metro News, how many places, how many communities in West Virginia would have zero coverage, basically, of state politics and government? Probably a lot, right? 30-whatever counties in West Virginia, 38 counties in West Virginia are basically news deserts as it is. You take out the public affairs, civic kind of coverage that you get through Metro News, a lot of those places got nothing. So thank you for doing what you're doing.
1: Chris, I see an opportunity here for us to combine the tenets and teachings of good journalism, and I did not go to journalism school. I think you two did.
2: Maybe. Neither did
1: anyway.
2: I.
1: Okay, all right. But combine that with some entrepreneurial pursuits here. It's never been easier for someone to be a publisher. And if you're teaching someone how to publish, how to be a journalist in the right way, I think there's also an equity opportunity in some of these areas. If you want to start up a website or do something like that, to where the journalist has the upside of equity in the publication. Yes, still tough, maybe tough to crack a nut, but I think there's an opportunity there. Am I right or wrong?
2: No, I mean, you are. I think what is necessary is probably a lot of collaborative effort. So artificial intelligence, it will continue to lower the barriers to entry for people to get into the business. But what it also does is makes it possible for existing institutions to do more. The job losses, the cuts already came, right? Mm-hmm. There's no more fat to cut. They've been cutting muscle. We've been cutting muscle in the news business for a long time. It's more than 50,000 job losses, 2005 to 2015, mostly in newsrooms, mostly in small towns in rural America. And those jobs are not coming back, not anytime soon. And the ability to use technology to do more. And there are a lot of places in West Virginia where you have one or two reporters, right? You have a weekly that there's one or two reporters. They can do more now. And the equity question about starting up and doing whatever, absolutely yes, but we need for legacy institutions to do more because the young people have, I'm not a believer in journalism school. I think it's fine, but I don't think it's the right major. Sorry. Thanks for having us. I think it is a vocation. It's a calling, and I think it's a trade. It can be a trade, but I think you have to learn it by doing it more than anything else. But it's really helpful if you learn by doing it in a place. I looked around that room in Morgantown. I had thought about all the people who had been touched by Hoppy, had been touched by Bob Kelly, the great Bob Kelly, who was my mentor when I started out in the West Virginia news business. Those people shape the way that people understand it. How many people right now in West Virginia are better at what they do because of Brad McElhenney, right? And some of that is because you work for him. Some of it's because you're his colleague. Some of it's collaborative. So keep it. It can't just be, I've got a TikTok. We got to have the tenets of good, the good tenets of the vocation preserved.
0: Chris Dyerwalt joining us, of course. He's the politics editor for The Hill and News Nation. Speaking of the media, another self-inflicted unnecessary problem for the Trump administration this week.
2: Is it?
0: Let me ask you. Is it, Chris?
1: I like where you're going. Go there.
2: I don't think. I think it was never. So the president said that CNN, MSNBC, and Politico would be banned. They would not be allowed to be in the White House anymore. Now, given what the courts have already said about previous efforts, this was pretty obviously a doomed effort. My favorite part, though, was one of the articles that was included in the White House's brief about why they should be allowed to exclude outlets they do not like from access that other outlets get was an article that was J.D. Vance was the source for, which is just like, well, they're like, look at this terrible leaking. And it's like, well, actually, that was an official background briefing that J.D. Vance did, LOLZ. It was unlikely that it would succeed. I think for the president's core supporters who are still, the quarter of the American electorate that's still very much here for the Trump show, that was another, it was like a side plot in one episode. It wasn't the main plot of the episode, but it was a good side plot. You bring back a familiar villain. Yeah, don't we hate these people? Yeah, we hate them. Boo, I'm doing something to them. Listen to them. Cry more, Lib. Cry more, Lib. I don't think for most people, I don't think people, if people cared as much about the press as we in the press thought they did, it would be a very different country. But I don't think they mostly care. I don't think it occurs to them. I think it's not, I don't think it moves the needle in any particular direction. As we say in Washington, I'm not in Washington today, but when I'm in Washington, as we say about bad behavior from the president, it is priced in. It's priced in.
1: I'm somewhat disappointed in myself for thinking this, but it's extraordinary times to some degree, so you have to sometimes go outside your wheelhouse and outside your comfort zone to come to a proper conclusion. Am I nuts to think that this is exactly what Trump wanted? He knew the pool wouldn't cover him. He didn't want the media coverage with the Chinese president here, and this was a way to do that.
2: Come on. You think it's 4D chess? You think
1: I'm asking.
2: No. This is Donald Trump is id, right? Sometimes stuff works out. Basically, Donald Trump is like he has a very adolescent way of being, which works for him sometimes, but he's just throwing stuff out there, brother. He is just throwing stuff out there. He is throwing spaghetti at the wall. How many people remember when he said, if you will buy the election with tax dollars, if you vote for us, we'll give you $5,000. We'll give everybody $5,000, $1.3 trillion. You think he thought that? You think that was discussed? Do you think that that was like, let's game this out. Let's bring in the guys from Treasury. Let's talk to congressional leaders. No, that probably occurred to him about 5 minutes before he went out and said it. And I think the idea that the president had a master plan to tamp down coverage of Xi Jinping, I think is highly, highly unlikely.
0: Kind of reminds me of the college football coach, none here in West Virginia, other places, that bans, that, you know, revokes the credentials of the columnist who writes the column that's critical of the team or the play calling, and suddenly he doesn't get press box access anymore. And a week later, he's back. He's back a week later.
2: And he's back, and he's empowered, yeah. Right? So there are many reasons it was the wrong thing for the president to do, but the reason it was a mistake for the president to do, he gave them what they wanted, right? What do we love in the press more than being victims of cruel oppression and being vindicated? And by the way, the court decision, and I don't know what the administration will do, but another brick in the wall in support of press access. That's what the president got out of the deal. He got to make a martyr out of outlets critical of him, and he got to put another brick in the wall of supporting press freedom. So I think it was ill-conceived, poorly executed, probably doesn't matter much to the, I can't imagine the persuadable voter in the world that was like, I was for the Republicans this cycle, but once I saw what the president did to MSNBC, I'm out. I don't think there is such a voter.
0: He's Chris Steyerwalt, politics editor for The Hill and News Nation, host of The Hill Sunday on News Nation, senior fellow at the American Enterprise Institute, and encourages you to bring your iced coffee to a job interview.
2: Yeah, be nice to the kids, TJ. Be nice to the kids. They're out there doing their best.
0: Chris.
1: I'll try, Chris.
0: Appreciate it. Thank you.
2: Bye.
0: Got to take a break.

0: 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Back in a moment.
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2: 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I'm Rachel Fetty Anderson, candidate for U.S. Senate, and I approve this message.
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9: 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So go ahead, play today. A couple of quick texts. Hey, guys, what about the Daylight Savings Act? Don't want to change the clocks anymore, says the texter. All right. Let me see. 304 Talk. Can we have an entire episode where TJ explains how PJM works? How about a podcast, TJ? How about a
10: special?
9: Would
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9: Well, apparently this texter would like to listen.
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9: 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I love it. Dave's right. Steam release has definitely started early.
10: 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So kudos to you, sir.
9: Coming up, we'll talk a little football, and Mike Nolting has a story of on Freedom the Eagle. It's Talk Line on Metro News, the voice of West Virginia.
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12: China's leader is back at the White House. I'm Dave Anthony, Fox News. Xi Jinping and President Trump are now having tea with their first ladies. Then they'll go to the National Archives in Washington, where the president will show Xi documents like the Bill of Rights and the Declaration of Independence after a lavish state dinner last night. Democrats are critical of the Trump-Xi meeting as more pageantry than substance, but Fox Business Network's Edward Lawrence reports from the White House.
13: An administration official is telling me that we're going to get more detailed announcements about the trade agreements on Monday in a detailed paper, and also I'm told that the U.S. to wait until the Chinese delegation was fully back in China to do make that announcement.
14: U.S. Ambassador to China David Perdue tells Fox the talks also led to a breakthrough on AI safety.
15: It's going to be very significant. This is an area we don't know what we don't know yet.
14: They've set up a hotline in case there are big concerns related to artificial intelligence.
15: We're both trying to reach strategic stability, but that doesn't mean status quo in trade or some of these other political areas. AI is one area that we're trying to find a way to cooperate.
14: Iran is offering a new plan to end the conflict. If the U.S. agrees to lift some sanctions and other financial conditions, then it would reopen the Strait of Hormuz shipping and restart nuclear talks in 7 days. There are still unanswered questions in Mississippi, where two Ole Miss students were found dead Monday, Aiden Hamilton and Robert Strang. Fox's Madison Scarpino reports from the campus in Oxford.
16: Now, at both scenes of Aiden and Robert's deaths, investigators found a packaged store-bought kratom, but authorities say they don't think the deaths are connected. They do not have confirmation that kratom or any other substance killed them, so the toxicology reports will be really crucial.
14: Kratom is a plant-based stimulant. Mac Haddow with the American Kratom Association says
17: parents should absolutely talk to their children about substances they are consuming, particularly products purchased from unregulated or questionable sources.
14: America's listening to Fox News.
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19: WAJR News Times 11:03, Fair 51 in Morgantown. Good morning. I'm Mike Nolting at the WAJR Anchor Desk. 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A Metro News AccuWeather tells us today sunshine and a high near 70. Get the Metro News AccuWeather forecast coming up. Well, the Mountaineers start the Big 12 schedule with a 3-0 record, near perfect weather conditions for a night tilt with Oklahoma State tomorrow. UPD Chief Sherry Sinclair urges residents to leave early, slow down, and watch for pedestrians.
20: We're expecting a lot of people to be around and everything, so we're really emphasizing on for drivers to pay attention. Hopefully everyone's in their gold and their gold rush, so they stand out a little bit more. But really for drivers to be paying attention to pedestrians.
19: That game kicks off at 7 tomorrow night, and we'll have the game in its entirety right here on WAJR. Amon County deputies say 15-year-old Tristan Sine has been found safe. That teen went missing Wednesday. No details have been released, but we understand the teen is still in the woodshed. It's a big day at the bridge in Bridgeport. Field trip day for the 6th annual Carl Hopkins Youth Aviation Expo. Founder Ed Wosky.
21: Friday is for school field trips. So we lined up some schools, which I was surprised on how many schools I've had to turn down because we got filled up real quick, and come back Saturday, and Saturday is all hands on.
19: And Saturday, there will be opportunities to build and launch rockets at that event. Up today, Green Bag Road down to one lane from the Morgantown Utility Board office up to the Goodyear store for road repair. 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
1: Here's the Metro News AccuWeather forecast. Today we can expect sunny skies and pleasant conditions, making it a great day to spend time outdoors. The temperature will reach a high of 70 degrees tonight. The sky will be moonlit with a low of 44 degrees. Tomorrow will bring partly sunny skies and nice weather, offering a beautiful start to the weekend with a high of 72 degrees. By Sunday, we can anticipate partly sunny conditions with a high temperature of 66 degrees. Looking ahead to Monday, expect mostly cloudy skies with a high temperature of 67 degrees. With the Metro News AccuWeather forecast, I'm meteorologist Joe Lundberg.
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3: 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Many of you are weighing in on the great iced coffee debate. We'll get into that as the hour unfolds. Also, Mike Nolting from WAJR in Morgantown. We were talking this morning. We always talk in the morning. You know, what are you doing? What do you got? What's coming up on your show today? What are you guys doing? And he was telling me about this controversy surrounding Freedom the Eagle. I'll let Mike explain. That's coming up a little bit later on. Say good morning to our great radio affiliates in and around the state of West Virginia. And if you're watching in on the Metro News TV app, Facebook Live, and YouTube Live, we appreciate that as well. Jake Link at the video controls, Kyle Wiggs handling the audio side of things this morning, and TJ Meadows in Charleston. Morning, sir.
4: I'm unsure how many controversies I can take on a single episode of Talkline, but we'll get into the Freedom the Eagle story. I also wanted to flag this, and I think this will be of special attention to you, given your broadcasting background, your sports background. You know, the president is going to be at the Tennessee-Texas game this weekend.
5: Yes.
4: Going to be there in Knoxville. Great place to watch a game, by the way. Been there a couple of times and really enjoyed both times that I've been there. Need to go back. But Steve Sarkisian of Texas brought up the point that when the president is on the move, I mean, the man gets up to work the room, go to the bathroom, leave early, whatever he does, the Secret Service cuts off all the communications. That includes coaches on the ground to the press box. They can't get their signal through. It's jammed. And it includes the helmet piece in the for the quarterback's helmet. So you can't communicate.
5: Oh, I hadn't
4: thought
5: about
4: that. They have been practicing all week how to deal with that at random if something happens that Mr. Trump is moving around and they can't communicate. So I wonder if the president is aware of this or not, but a lot of electoral votes in Texas, Mr. President. I'd hate to be the reason.
5: Big Senate race, right? Big Senate race.
4: That's what I'm saying. Ooh. I'd hate to be the reason that...
5: critical juncture, Texas, the president gets up and leaves, and Arch Manning doesn't get to play. And
4: can you imagine presser at the end of the game with the coach saying, well, you know, we had the plan, we were calling it, done.
5: Everything went silent.
4: Couldn't get anything done, didn't have any timeouts, Tennessee beat us.
5: Well, you see, if I had called the game, if I was calling the play. Oh, wow, I hadn't thought of that. I had not given that any thought, but you're right. It does. Wow.
4: Yeah, I'll send you the piece. It's very interesting. I mean, even from a security standpoint, it makes total sense. Yeah.
5: Is he going to be on game day? I'd heard there was, I saw some stuff on the internet. You know, can't trust the internet. Is he going to be on game day?
4: Oh, I don't know. I hadn't seen that.
5: Maybe. Well, it's the internet. Can't.
4: I don't know why they didn't have me. Could have picked all the winners.
5: I'm the greatest
4: picker.
5: Don't know why. Nobody's picked him better than me. Even McAfee. All right. this thing went off the rails yesterday, by the way.
4: Yeah, it did.
5: This thing went off the rails yesterday and has just continued into today. Let's see if this guy can put it back on the rails. He certainly did a great job of it during his career playing offensive line at Marshall. Aaron Ferguson, elected to the Marshall Athletic Hall of Fame in 2007. He was a member of the Thundering Herd football team right there in the 90s, arrived in 1993 as a freshman. He was an All-Southern Conference second team honors his freshman year. By the time he graduated in 1996, he had started 56 consecutive games. He was an All-American. He was All-Conference, and he was a national champion. The 1996 undefeated national champion Thundering Herd football team having a reunion this weekend as part of homecoming festivities in Huntington. And joining us on Metro News Talk Line, the aforementioned Hall of Famer, Aaron Ferguson. Aaron, good morning. Thanks for joining us.
0: Good morning. Thanks for having me on. I'm just over here finishing up my iced coffee.
5: Would you have taken an iced coffee into a team meeting with Coach Donnan or Coach Pruitt?
0: Oh, no way. No.
4: Thank you, sir. Thank you.
5: What would have happened? What would have been the repercussions of that?
0: Number one, he would have called me soft for not drinking regular black coffee and you know, the fact that I couldn't drink anything without sweetener or ice or whatever it is. It would have been a whole big he probably would have videoed it and then replayed it during film sessions and, you know, team sessions for weeks to come.
5: That sounds about right. That all sounds right on track. Aaron, can you believe it's been 30 years since that undefeated season? Does it feel like 30 years has gone by?
0: You know, physically sometimes it does, but it has gone by so fast. It is, when you look back on it, it's overwhelming to think that it's been that long. It's hard to believe that we have been able to kind of keep this team together and keep these players close over all these years and, you know, over the 30-year time frame especially.
4: How have you done that? That's extraordinary. I mean, people lose contact. A whole football team keeping guys together. You guys have to be deliberate about that, I would think.
0: Yeah, I think so. I think that you definitely have to have a want to when it comes to keeping up with old friends and staying connected. And I think, too, with the recent landscape changes within college football, our alumni is as strong now as it's ever going to be in the future. Because of all the turnover and players leaving, players coming in for 1 or 2 years. You know, we try to bring those young players in, but I think teams like ours and the whole decade of the 90s up until 2004, that time frame was, as we've talked about before with Chad, you know, I've talked to Chad a lot about this stuff. We really caught lightning in a bottle. And the success we had with the players that we had, keeping the team together and, you know, with obviously we didn't have the transfer portal and all that kind of crazy stuff that they have to deal with today. But I truly believe that what we went through together and all the rough times, all the good times, all the great times are the real reason why we have stayed so close over all these years.
5: Talking to Aaron Ferguson, he's a Marshall Athletic Hall of Famer, was an All-American offensive lineman for the Herd in the mid-90s, was on the 1996 undefeated national championship team. Aaron, take me back, going into that 1996 season, coming off of 95, played in the national championship game, should have won that game, I think you'll agree with me there, and you're going into 96, Bob Pruitt, it's his first year, Eric Kresser is the transfer, Chad takes the red shirt, and all that receiver, that Moss kid, he comes in. What are you guys thinking in August about what you could do that year?
0: I believe that we knew we were going to be good. We were very, very upset about the way that we played in the game in 95 in the national championship game. Because obviously they didn't beat us. We beat ourselves in so many different situations with penalties and, you know, mistakes and, you know, just general overall played very, very poorly in that ball game. Going into 96 with a whole new staff, Coach Pruitt came in and really picked up where Coach Donnan had left off. But more importantly, all of those seniors that were coming into their last year or maybe the juniors that were coming into their third year, people, especially me, I felt like looking back on it, especially I got kind of complacent and thought, you know, I'm a senior. I've already done all this stuff for 3 years. This is my last year. I really don't have to kind of dedicate myself. And Coach Pruitt, Coach Keck, Tim Nunez, who was our offensive line coach, Coach Gell, who stayed over, and Billings, they all just really did a great job of kind of resetting all of our numbers. And we had to kind of prove ourselves all over again in that spring. And they held us accountable. Coach Bennett came in as our new strength coach. And we had some guys that went, especially me, I went from being a strong player to a really, really strong player in that year that he was there. And I believe that that's the reason why we knew going into that fall, Moss coming in, changed everything from, let's say we were going to be a 90% success rate. He took us that extra 10% and beyond. We knew we were going to be good, but when you add a guy like him into the mix, he just changes everything. And he's the most dynamic athlete I've ever seen in my life. And I am one of many people that believe that he's the best receiver of all time in the NFL. And I just feel like he took us from 90 to 100% with just one guy. I mean, he was just an amazing athlete, an amazing teammate, an amazing person. And but we had high expectations before that. But having him come in, and Kresser came in and really kind of took a role on as the leader on that offense. And Chad, you know, to his credit, took a step back. Because, you know, even though Chad wasn't our starter, he was still a leader on our team. And we all looked up to him even as young as he was. So we were just, we were primed for a great season. But I've never run 50 yards more often in my life to celebrate a touchdown after every one of those throws that they threw to Randy. We were more exhausted from running to celebrate touchdowns than we were from the actual ball games for some of those games that year.
4: Well, you got to stay in shape. It did not escape my attention that you also played first base and pitched on the Marshall baseball team. You don't see that much in college sports these days. You don't see it in high school much. You've got coaches telling young men, young women, you got to dedicate yourself to this sport. You got to be focused entirely on this sport. You didn't do that. And would you agree that that has been bad for the game, that that's been bad for the idea of student athletics, that we've forced kids into one path or the other instead of letting them do a little bit of everything?
0: I definitely agree that players and athletes become better athletes by playing multiple sports. You can specialize in something and be great, but I work in orthopedic sales and implant sales, and I have some very talented orthopedic surgeons in our area that have identified that the majority of injuries that are plaguing young people today, especially baseball, you know, UCL injuries, Tommy John injuries, things like that, they are focusing it in on the fact that so many of these kids are specializing in one sport. You know, I even saw a segment this morning on the news talking about athletes should change the court they play on. If you're a dedicated basketball player, get out and play a soft field sport, because the impact on your lower half and on your arm in baseball and overall, the overall impact to your body, if you never give yourself a break of that body part that is specializing in that sport, you are at, I can't remember what the percentage is, but it's a much higher percentage for those athletes that dedicate themselves to one sport being injured than they are if they are a spread out and a well-rounded athlete. I think college recruiters look for kids who are able to play multiple sports and play those sports well. To me, the most athletic players are basketball players. Basketball players can do pretty much anything on a lot of other different courts and all the, on other different fields. I feel like if you can let kids enjoy their youth and enjoy high school experience, because that's some of the times, the best times of my life were coming out of the tunnel at J. Fred Johnson Stadium in Kingsport, Tennessee, playing for the Dobbins-Bennett Indians. So I can remember those times so vividly and that experience so vividly, and even thinking about it, it gives me cold chills thinking of running out of that tunnel.
5: Aaron Ferguson is joining us, Marshall Athletic Hall of Famer, All-American offensive lineman for the Thundering Herd of the 90s, member of the 1996 1AA National Champion team. You won the 1AA National Championship, perfect 15-0 that year. Florida went 12-1, Aaron.

0: athlete, then every student athlete would have the best possible experience that they could ever have. And I don't think anybody would have wanted to play us with Randy Moss and Eric Kresser and as strong as our offensive line. I mean, that year, our entire offensive line was all conference. And I don't know that that's happened before then or since in the Southern Conference, but having every member be on either the first or second team is virtually unheard of.
1: Aaron Ferguson, Marshall Athletic Hall of Famer, 1996 football team member, all-conference offensive lineman. He'll be in Huntington. I assume he'll be in Huntington this weekend with the other members of the 96 team for homecoming festivities. Aaron, I enjoy the conversation. Have a great weekend in Huntington, and maybe I'll run into you down there in the West Lot somewhere.
0: I hope so. We'll be at the M Club Pavilion, so hopefully we can run into each other and shake hands.
1: I'll be the guy in green, okay?
0: Same.
1: All right. Aaron Ferguson, Marshall Hall of Famer, offensive lineman, All-American in 1996. Got to take a break. Back in a moment. This is Talk Line from the Encove Insurance Studios.
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1: Grandpa sat on the patio bench, just looking down at his hands. Finally, I had to check to see if he was okay. He said, "Oh, I'm fine." "Have you ever looked at your hands? I mean, really looked at your hands?" he said. "I guess I really never thought about it." He said, "Well, stop and think for a moment about the hands you have. These hands are wrinkled or shriveled now, and maybe weak, but all my life I've used them to grab life. They put food in my mouth, clothes on my back. They've been folded in prayer. They tied my shoes, pulled on my boots. They've been dirty, scraped, raw, swollen, and bent. They have a wedding band that showed the world I was in love with someone special. They trembled when I buried my parents. They've been sticky and wet and bent and broken and dried and raw. They're a mark of where I've been. But more importantly, it'll be these hands that God will reach out and take when he leads me home. He'll lift me to his side, and I'll be able to touch the face of Christ, because he's the Savior that makes it all possible. So look at your hands, think what they mean, and someday you'll be able to reach out and touch the face of Christ." And have a good day from Success Floor Covering, Holland Avenue, Westover.
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3: Steam release coming up. Mike Nolting joins us from the WAJR newsroom in Morgantown. Mike, good morning. What's going on with Freedom the Eagle? What's this controversy all about?
4: Uh-oh. Uh-oh, TJ. He was there and he's gone. You're there.
5: Well, good morning, gentlemen. Well, let me tell you, Jo Santiago, she is the handler of Freedom the Bald Eagle, and she's had Freedom for the last 11 years, and now the American Eagle Foundation, which is actually a sub-agency of the U.S. Fish and Wildlife Service, they have said that they're making some procedural and administrative changes, and they are going to be eliminating exhibition permit holders for people like Joe Santiago that handle Freedom the Bald Eagle. Their timeline to take Eagle or Freedom is at the end of this year, the end of December of 2026. So there is a petition drive effort right now. The best thing you can do is go search Freedom the Bald Eagle on Facebook. There's also a change.org petition as well. And, you know, Joe really needs our help. And if I could, I'd like to play a soundbite for the last 11 years. She's been traveling around the state and using Freedom as a therapy bird for veterans and people suffering from substance abuse disorder. And this is her interpretation of a reaction, one of her events.
6: After the presentation, one of the veterans said to me, "Ma'am, you don't know what you just did for us." And I said, "Sir, it's the other way around. And now you need to tell me what I can do for you."
5: Now, she'll have Freedom the Bald Eagle at the Lewis A. Johnson Veterans Memorial Hospital, Veterans Administration Hospital in Clarksburg, coming up on October the 4th from 1 until 3 p.m. in the afternoon. But it sounds like, you know, kind of a sad story, but there's a way that we can help.
7: So Tennessee wants to take Freedom the Eagle from us. That's what I took away from this story, Mike. I don't know if that's accurate,
5: Dave,
7: but that's what I'm going with.
5: I couldn't catch all that, but you know what? Joe is out there doing incredible work, and you know, I'm not sure what's up with the American Eagle Foundation, but they're making some changes, and believe it or not, one of the things that they told me was they want to maybe take Freedom and replace it with another bald eagle that is doing some national-type things. But we're going to have a story up on the network website here shortly.
7: Thank you, Mike. Freedom for Freedom, or something. This is Talk Line on Metro News. Steam release is coming up. The voice of West Virginia. It's 11:30. Let's get a news update from the Metro News Radio Network. Find out what's happening all across the great state of West Virginia.
8: West Virginia Metro News. I'm Chris Lawrence. Former Brook High School principal Eric James is free on bond. He posted the 10% of the $200,000 that was set, but remains under house arrest. Under stipulations of his bond, he'll have to wear the GPS monitor 24/7 and is barred from any Brook County school property or from having any contact with children. James was charged after the discovery of four hidden cameras in the girls' dressing rooms at Brook High School that he allegedly placed there. The Cabell County man accused of killing his infant daughter testified during the fourth day of his criminal trial, Shannon Overstreet. denied in his testimony that he killed three-month-old Angel Overstreet. He says she had suffered a broken rib while visiting a friend's home. And he said he put her to bed and then discovered her dead the next morning when she woke up. He did admit he took the child's body to Kentucky and burned it, which he called a cremation in his testimony. Jury deliberations could begin today. The Toyota plant in Putnam County is enjoying its 30th anniversary. Workers broke ground there in 1996. That facility has since expanded to a 267-acre facility. Toyota West Virginia President David Rozier says it's a remarkable place.
9: We've invested $3.3 billion. We've expanded the plant 30 times. We've got over 2,000 hardworking, dedicated team members here. And that doesn't count the generations of people that have been, that came before them and have been able to retire. And honestly, it's just a great way for us to stop, reflect back, and celebrate what we've accomplished.
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8: It's homecoming in Huntington this week. The 125th homecoming for Marshall is tomorrow. Melanie Payarula is president of the Marshall-Kanawha Valley Alumni Association and says it's always an exciting week.
14: It goes back to, I think, your time at school there and fond memories you have, and then getting to see people that you don't get to see every day. 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

0: talking to producer Jake during the break. He is still just flummoxed by the whole iced coffee thing.
1: He wouldn't do that.
2: I don't think he would.
1: Jake wouldn't do that.
2: He's an outstanding young man.
1: Squared away, great head on his shoulders. I compliment him all the time to his bosses. He wouldn't do that.
2: You know who would? You know, Ethan. Let's go. It's 11:33.
3: I want you to get up now. I want all of you to get up out of your chairs. I want you to get up right now and go to the window, open it, and stick your head out and yell, I'm as mad as hell, and I'm not going to take this anymore.
2: It's been a crazy week. It rained all week. The sun's out now. But you know what? You need to release your steam. We've got football all across the state tonight. We've got college football tomorrow. The temperatures are great. We've gone into the first weekend of autumn. Don't be burdened by your steam. Release it. And we offer this as a service to you. 800-765-TALK is the phone number. 800-765-8255. That is the phone number. You can text the show at 304-TALK-304. We just asked for a couple of things, a couple of guidelines we would like you to follow. One is we may not respond to your steams. You can steam unfettered. Two, please don't get us sued and or fired. Those things kind of go hand in hand. Keep them tight. We'll get to as many of them as we possibly can before we call it a week. 800-765-TALK's the phone number. 304-TALK-304 is the text line to release your steam. We begin on the phones today. We begin in Pocahontas County with Paul. Paul, you're batting leadoff. What's your steam?
4: Morning, fellas. My steam is with your apparent willful ignorance or just pimping for the corporate media and the one world government when it comes to this issue of Trump kicking CNN out of the

0: White House. You seem flummoxed by the you know, him speaking of national security, but for years, for several years, all we heard from those folks was lies about the whole Hillary Clinton Russian collusion scheme to discredit the president and keep him from being elected. And they kept that up ad nauseum, bringing in intelligence, the 50 intelligence, you know, agents, and they still act like that was a real thing to this very day. And it's insane that these propaganda organs of the globalist elite can do this, and then when there's a response to it, they get their panties in a wad and scream censorship when they're the ones that provided the entire world with a false narrative aided by our intelligence communities and the FBI, and you guys, or most of the other media, which is leaning left, and since Mr. Salango has purchased all the advertising through the afternoon, seems like you guys and Hoppy have taken a left turn. But anyway, you know, you either are unaware that that was all totally false and made up and a huge propaganda move against we the people, or I'm sad to say you're way underinformed. You have a good weekend.
1: Paul, you have a great weekend as well. You know the rules of Steam Lease. We may not respond. Junior is in Fish Creek. You're up next. Hey, Junior.
2: Hey, TJ, another guy, what the hell's going on? Hey, let me tell you something. What's this iced coffee crap? You know, get you an old percolator and get you some good old strong black coffee in the morning and get her, you know?
3: That's
2: iced
3: right.
2: Iced coffee, not going to interview. I never heard the likes. Plus, I got a real beef. WKKX, we don't have Howie no more. We don't have Slider. Who the hell are we going to have?
1: Junior, we appreciate the phone call. 800-765-TALK is the phone number. 800-765-8255. That is the phone number. Text line is 304-TALK-304. Let's get to some of those text steams, Mr. Meadows.
3: Texter says, whenever I hear the Liam ad, I change the station. 304-TALK-304, again, is that text line. I'll be 70. In a couple of months, I remember how etiquette works. But you do realize that things change as time goes on. Is iced coffee worse than regular hot coffee? Asks the texter. Does TJ need an iced coffee? Ponders this texter. Despite Steyerwalt's good humor, stand your ground, TJ. Respect is underrated. In our American culture, people regard themselves more highly than others. In fact, more highly than God. TJ said it on the China competition. Say whatever one wants about China's regime, a young person interviewing in China, or Japan for that matter, would display more common sense. Anything that you bring into that interview room has the potential to be a distraction from what you, the candidate, want the potential employer to take away from the encounter. What you said and how. When they start discussing the different candidates in the group meeting and someone says, which one was he again? You don't want the answer to be the one with the red socks or the one who kept rattling the ice of their iced coffee while I was talking. 304-TALK-304. Let's see here. Steam release, TJ talking about the, quote, free gourmet coffee on both ends of the hallway helps explain the reason our electric bills being so high. Just kidding. That unplanned conversation was by far the best segment with Steyerwalt I have ever heard. Editor's note, that particular stint of employment I'm talking about was not, repeat, not at a publicly owned utility.
1: 304-TALK-304 is the text line. Give us a call, 800-765-TALK, 800-765-8255. Steam release rolls on when we come back.
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3: 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Let's go back to the phones. Jim in Morgantown. What's your steam, Jim?
4: Fellas, I agree with Paul. The media is controlled by the advertisers that pay for the advertising. You guys will never say anything bad about any of the people that pay your bills. There's a lot of different examples out there, and the biggest one is data centers. For the last 20 years, all we've heard about is global warming and how the world is going to be underwater by 2012, by 2015, by 2020. And now we're going to build all these data centers that are going to increase energy consumption, which is supposed to be leading to global warming. Plus, let's not even talk about all the heat that data centers put off. Would people just make up their minds, quit choosing a side, use some critical thinking skills, look at where the money's coming from that's funding these conversations, and put a stop to it? You have to have some low IQ to think that data centers are a good thing and not consider that it's causing global warming if you're a global warmist. Have a great day.
3: Jim, appreciate it. And we may not respond per the bylaws. Anthony in Clarksburg. Hey, Anthony, you're on steam release.
5: Hey, I'm 100% with that texter. Every time I hear, come on, Liam, I immediately go to WCLG, and sometimes I forget to come back. I barely caught the end of Starwalt this time because I forgot. Have a good day, guys.
3: You as well, Anthony. Have a great weekend. 800-765-TALK is the phone number. You can release your steam, just like Jim and Anthony did, or you can text us, 304-TALK-304. Many of you have. Let's get back to the text steams.
6: Steam release. Surprise, surprise. Liam's dad is a real piece of work. I agree. It's highly plausible. Trump calls this press restriction at this time. Less seen and said of the visit by anti-Trump press calms down the perception of bad politics. Why are the Dems saying be on guard of China and Russian leaders when Dems have welcomed communists to run for office and potentially help run our government policies? Asks the texter. 304-TALK-304. Trump will sleep through the game. No worries. Just pity on anyone near him when he inevitably, I can't say that word, himself. Randy Moss, the best receiver in history. Laughable. Still couldn't beat WVU. LOL. Says the texter. Amen. He is spot on in regard to sports in today's society. That, of course, talking about multiple sport athletes. FYI, your caller, it was the basketball coach at Marshall who called Bob Pruitt and asked him if he knew about a quarterback out of Washington, D.C. That quarterback was Byron Leftwich. The basketball coach, Greg White, was recruiting one of his teammates when he watched Leftwich at a football game. Says the text, of course, referring back to our conversation with Aaron Ferguson. Look, you can text and steam about Dave and I. If you want to text and steam about other hosts on this network, do it on their show. I'm not going to read that. Do it on their show. Steam, will one outrage per day keep the Epstein files away? Very similar to the opioid epidemic, young men and many with chronic pain have succumbed to an overpowering addiction to legal gambling. I'm sure doctors and drugstores said to themselves that it's legal and very profitable, and that is okay. Early happy birthday greetings to Baby Dog. Senator Justice's early birthday party for Baby Dog at the U.S. Capitol yesterday received more media coverage than anything Jim Justice has done in the Senate. What are his priorities? Cheese? From Dave in Cheat Lake, he also says, let's go, Mountaineers. Proven to assist veterans' health and welfare. Save Freedom the Eagle from government control. The interview with Aaron was refreshing, inspiring. To this day, I think a lot of people still don't understand and appreciate the greatness of that team.
3: Let's get back to the phones before the break. Bill, what's your steam today?
0: Hey, Northern Outpost here. TJ, since I talked to you last week, I still haven't seen a robot pony pulling a buggy. I still have not. However, we do have a little shop downtown in the village that sells iced coffees, pumpkin spice coffee, lattes, and whatever. So we are up to speed on some things, but not everything. And you did not mention, nor Steinwald, mention Premier Netanyahu's speech at the UN Assembly when he was threatened to be arrested by the communist socialist mayor of New York City. That is exactly why I live farther away from New York City than I do Morgantown.
3: Bill, appreciate the steam. Thank you for calling in from the Northern Outpost. 800-765-TALK and 304-TALK 304. 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
1: 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Let's go to Bill in Morgantown. Hey, Bill.
3: Hey, this Hoppy, he has to go. Come on, he's old. We don't really care what he has to say anymore. Let the young guys take it over. And Brad McElhaney, he needs to learn how to do radio. He writes too much. He stumbles and blah, blah, blah, blah, blah, blah, blah. More blah, blah in 10 minutes he's on than ever. He's got to go, too. Thank you.
1: 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Have a great weekend. 800-765-TALK, 304-TALK, 304. Lightning round, TJ.
4: I feel we need to vote for folks who will immediately commit to vote for to start to pay down the debt, the national debt. Let's go. Yes, everything's made up or a hoax when it comes to holding Trump accountable. Same old MAGA song and dance. My steam is the bozos that call in the talk line. You should consider making people pass an entrance test before letting them on the air. Another slam dunk by Steyerwalt, zero for Meadows. If you voted for Trump and you're struggling, don't fret. The millionaires you voted for are doing better than ever. I think Liam takes iced coffee to practice, says the texter. I think Paul, who just called in, is an example of the lack of education in the GOP. Nothing he said was true, nor did it make any sense. Recall when 51 officials signed a letter stating that the Biden laptop was disinformation and mainstream media ran with it in order to influence an election? Hold your peers accountable. Is it true that Ethan ate five cans of alphabet soup? If so, he can expect a satisfying vowel movement.
5: Oh, for crying out loud.
4: Jeez. We used to have... Okay. Judging Moss by one game against WVU shows how far the Marshall obsession goes with some WVU fans. Corridor H, let's finish it. G, only 20 miles to go, give or take. When is President Benson and the WVU BOG going to put a restriction on students bringing cars to the Morgantown campus? Traffic is awful here. One texter saying something to the effect of, if only TJ was as smart as he thinks he is. Don't know if you guys saw that little anti-Semite Macklemore is starting his own little pro-Palestinian, pro-terrorist concert tour. Funny that there are no dates for the Gaza Strip, ain't it?
1: Dave and TJ, says the texter. Great show. Keep up the good work. See, Dave, I told you that I was going to say something good. Giddy up, says the texter. You get the final word of the day. Have a great weekend. This is Talk Line on Metro News, the voice of West Virginia.
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7: At the White House, Lisa Brady, Fox News. The day after a state dinner for China's leader, President Xi says he and President Trump are adding substance to a vision of strategic stability from a Trump visit to China in May.
8: The president and I are like two people that's charting the course for the great ship of China-U.S. relations.
7: Through a translator, also inviting the president to visit China again, along with the first lady, their wives seated next to them for the tea before a visit to the National Archives.
9: America is very happy about this visit, and I'm sure China is very happy also. Great things for both countries, and it's been just very, very productive. and thank you very much.
7: More information expected in the coming days on trade agreements and a new AI hotline between the countries. But some in Congress are not happy about the warm welcome for Xi, given the many concerns about China, including intel reportedly given to Iran for deadly attacks on U.S. forces in the Middle East. A temporary win for the president at the U.S. Supreme Court. The justices just allowing a revamped federal voter database to be used by states to verify voter eligibility. However, it's up to states whether to use that Homeland Security program, and a broader legal fight on the merits will continue. The Supreme Court is lifting restrictions for now, with three liberal-leaning justices dissenting. A stormy weekend in store for millions of Americans along the East Coast from a nor'easter.
5: The storm is impacting at least a dozen states, with coastal flooding already hitting Virginia and rough surf damaging Highway 12 in North Carolina's Outer Banks. Here in Ocean City, New Jersey, days of pounding surf have eaten away at the beach, even before the strongest winds arrive.
7: Fox Weather's Katie Byrne. Hawaii's Big Island facing a possible flood catastrophe as Hurricane Nolo passes to the south, while another Pacific hurricane, Polo, continues to threaten Mexico. 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
11: WAJR News Time is 12:03, fair and 56 in Morgantown. Good afternoon. I'm Mike Nolting at the WAJR Anchor Desk. The news is brought to you by Lang Monument in Morgantown's Wharf District, serving families for 150 years. Metro News AccuWeather says today sunny and high near 70. I've got the Metro News AccuWeather forecast coming up. It is Football Friday. The Mountaineers are laying in wait for the Oklahoma State Cowboys. And when the game kicks off tomorrow night at Milan Puskás Stadium, Kyle Wiggs says could be an air show.
12: 1.8 seconds. That's the release time that Drew Mestemaker has. Snap, balls out within 1.8 seconds on average. So that's what they do. They throw it a ton.
11: Now, we'll have all that action on WAJR tomorrow night. Morgantown City Council will welcome a new 7th Ward representative to the body next week during a special meeting Tuesday at 7 p.m. Councilors will make that selection. Gail Taylor would appear to have the inside track on that position. Our councilors will also hear from residents and community partners to talk about social services and community support needs. The city administration continues their evaluation of programs, resources and services that support residents' well-being. Specifically, council's looking for public feedback to identify community priorities and opportunities for improvement. That'll happen Tuesday from 6 to 7 p.m. At this hour, Governor Patrick Morrissey is visiting the 84th Buckwheat Festival. The governor will review the celebration and provide remarks. Buckwheat cakes and sausage dinners are available right now until 8 o'clock tonight in the community building. And at 2 o'clock this afternoon, it'll be the school day parade. When you see news, text news to 35651. Fair 56 in Morgantown. I've got the Metro News AccuWeather forecast next on The Voice of Morgantown.
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14: Here's the Metro News AccuWeather forecast. This afternoon will bring sunny skies and pleasant conditions, perfect for outdoor activities with a high of 70. Tonight, expect a clear sky illuminated by the moon and a low of 45. Tomorrow will be partly sunny and pleasant, making for a beautiful start to the weekend with a high of 71. Sunday will also be partly sunny with a high of 69. On Monday, anticipate mostly cloudy skies with a high of 67. By Tuesday, the weather will be pleasant with a mix of sun and clouds and a high of 71. With the Metro News AccuWeather forecast, I'm meteorologist Joe Lundberg. We'll be right back.

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1: Hi, everyone, and welcome to the show. You made it to Friday. It's September 25th, 2026. I'm 13 News and Tonight Live anchor Amanda Barron alongside Dave Allen. Jeff Jenkins is standing by with the day's top headlines, and TJ will join us with commentary coming up in just a couple of minutes. On the program today, we're going to take you to Boone County, where they've been dealing with quite a bit of flooding, but also there is a search going on for a man, a 24-year-old man who is autistic. They've been out with helicopters. A lot of people have noticed helicopters in the area. We'll talk with Sheriff Chad Barker coming up in just a little bit. Also, it is 9 to 5, Dave. So it is 9 to 5 day in many people's minds. And some states have made it official. West Virginia is doing some special things as well. We're going to talk with the executive director of Read Aloud West Virginia about what's happening here and about some of the initiatives that are taking place as we honor Dolly Parton on this day. I've had that song, despite the fact that Taylor Swift has 4 new songs today. I've had 9 to 5 in my
3: Jeff
1: house,
3: Jenkins was just telling me upstairs about Taylor Swift's new songs.
1: He was. Anyways.
3: He just mentioned to me at the coffee pot upstairs.
1: Hey, we're going to also go to Chapmanville today. Love this time of year, apple butter. I didn't know that when I went to college, getting a degree in journalism would mean writing so many stories about apple butter. I don't know if you have had that same experience in your career. We're going to talk to Sally Stallings in Chapmanville about the Apple Butter Festival that is underway.
3: And it being Friday, that means we're going to introduce you, speaking of food, to another great lunch spot around the state of West Virginia today. We're going to go on, this was a request from the text line. Somebody said, you got to go check out Leonard's Grill in Grafton, West Virginia. So we are going to talk to them. And of course, Mark Curtis will join us as well with political commentary.
1: All right. He will not be at the beach today. Let's check in with Jeff on the day's top headlines. The former Brook High School principal has posted bond. We know that earlier this week he had that hearing, right, and they changed some of the parameters of that. So now he's on home confinement.
4: Yeah. Eric James, who's now fired Brook High School principal after being charged with allegedly putting those ink pen like recording devices in girls' dressing rooms at the school. And so his bond was like $200,000, but it was cash only at first. And then they made it a surety bond where he could post something in part of that, you know, as a surety. And so he's been able to do that. But part of the provisions of that is that he has to stay on home confinement as further court proceedings take place. Also, we're watching the Shannon Overstreet trial. We've talked about that this week. Yeah, here.
1: Chilling testimony.
4: Yeah,
1: yesterday.
4: So he took the stand in his own defense yesterday, and straightforward said that his daughter died, but he didn't kill his daughter. Said that she.
1: He said he cremated her.
4: Yeah, after finding her dead.
1: And then he alleged that his romantic partner at the time, he believes, is responsible for her death. In the meantime, there was some intense testimony back and forth with the prosecutor, Phil Morrison, about how he went to get some medical help after he was dealing with smoke inhalation, after using that burn barrel to cremate his daughter. And he went to the hospital to deal with that. And he said, you didn't afford your daughter that same courtesy. Yeah. It was tough to listen to.
4: Yeah, so that...
1: You 3-month-old baby.
4: Yep, so that trial was coming down the home stretch there. When a defendant testifies, it's usually right toward the end of the defense's case. And so we'll watch that, and it'll come down to the jury. A Kanawha County jury has today convicted a man named Leo Smith. And we staffed the closing arguments there yesterday. This was a child pornography images trial. Police found those on his phone. And this happened during a traffic stop. In fact, it happened during a traffic stop. And like we said yesterday, that police were stopping people after the Shawnee shots fired situation, back in 2024. Police had responded. They started stopping people because they were trying to find those responsible, and Leo Smith was stopped. And during that exchange with police, he turned over his phone, and they found these images on his phone.
1: Wow.
4: And so he was convicted on all charges. Now, his attorney, John Sullivan, very good defense attorney, in the Charleston area, was trying to, you know, make the case that the way the phone was handled, there was another, you know, was it really his phone? And
1: sure,
4: there were some, you know, some evidence issues that he was trying to point out. But the jury today, they deliberated for a couple of hours yesterday. Then they went home, and then Circuit Judge Dave Hardy had him back today, and they deliberated for a couple of hours today, and they convicted him on all charges. So there were, more than 600 images on his phone. So he faces, according to the prosecutor's office, 5 to 15 years behind bars. Wow. At his sentencing coming up. So we'll update our story. We just got that, conviction, and we'll update our story coming up at WVMetroNews.com. Also, we'll have an update coming up. Chris Lawrence has done a story on the situation down in Point Pleasant. Now, you know, we've talked about the flooding in Point Pleasant a couple of weeks ago and how that has impacted Crooked Creek, which is a man-made creek in Point Pleasant designed to take water out of the city after they built their flood wall. So it was man-made by the Corps of Engineers. Well, the most recent storm of 2 weeks ago impacted Crooked Creek and the railroad bed that's beside Crooked Creek, and so CSX has had to close that track, and so there's been discussion about repairs, but the river's been too high. Mm-hmm. So that's kind of the news. They haven't been able to do anything because
1: it's all because of the water. Yeah, and then the water is now getting in the way of the
4: Ohio River is running really, really, really high right now, and as are other rivers because of just the rain that we've had. So we'll have an update from Chris working on that story. We have an update coming up. And then we have, you know, WVU police, Sherry Sinclair, the WVU police chief, and just giving some pointers about night game, first night game of the season in Morgantown, and just for folks to be careful. And usually what happens on those night games is that folks arrive pretty early. I mean, you got a lot of folks kind of arriving at different times during the day. And so the traffic coming in isn't that major of an issue because it's kind of spread out. But after the game, it'll be obviously dark.
1: My favorite.
4: And a lot of people walking, those type of things.
1: My favorite part is when everyone just starts blowing their horns like it's going to make you move faster, What are you going to do?
4: Yep. So that story following a couple other things at WVMetroNews.com.
1: Just got word the Nextar station in Knoxville, WATE, is reporting less than a week before the scheduled execution of the only woman on Tennessee's death row who's originally from West Virginia, Krista Pike. They have denied the request to stay that execution. So that's supposed to happen next week. Krista Pike, of course, she was convicted of murdering a fellow Job Corps student with her then boyfriend at the time, and her execution. There's 4 executions scheduled in Tennessee. She'll be the first woman in 200 years in Tennessee to face the death penalty. So that word just coming down there from the station in Knoxville. There you go.
4: All right.
1: All right, Jeff, thank you.
4: Okay.
1: We're going to take a quick break. When we come back, we'll talk with TJ about commentary. 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
0: We'll be right back. This is Metro News Midday. 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
9: Minute. Atlanta Falcons quarterback Michael Penix Jr., running back Bijan Robinson, and wide receiver Drake London will get a ton of the credit after last night's big win on the road in Green Bay, and they deserve it. But I want to give some credit to Falcons defensive coordinator Jeff Ulbrich. The Falcons entered the season without their top two pass rushers, and Atlanta's defense last night was outstanding, harassing Jordan Love all game long. What a performance. I'm Nick Custer.
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1: Welcome back to Metro News Midday. We're glad that you're with us on a Friday. We made it to Friday, a football Friday night. Feels like a Friday, doesn't it?
3: Yep.
1: Feels good. All right, go ahead.
3: How excited are you with the new Taylor Swift drop?
1: I mean, I'm not going to lie. I was out in the parking lot taking care of that before I came. And one of the songs is called Cleveland.
3: Oh, is it really?
1: Yes. And I grew up in Cleveland Heights.
3: That.
1: Yes. Just like Travis Kelce, we share that. Share that moment. But yeah, so when she talks about Cleveland Heights, that is where I came from. So there you go. Nice. Anyway, aren't you glad you know that now?
3: Well, I knew you're a big fan.
1: Did you know that LeBron James and I also had the same principal?
3: Did not know that. Mm-hmm. Did you know LeBron James?
1: I did not know. Okay. So do you want to hear the story quickly about Social Security? Okay. So I graduated from Kenston High School. Mr. Rates was our principal, and he retired with our class. His daughter Maureen was in our class. Mm-hmm. Anyways, he retired with us and then went and got, a job post-retirement at St. Vincent St. Mary's, where LeBron went to school. He became the headmaster there. Mm. Anyways, so fast forward many years later, I returned to Cleveland to go to work, and LeBron makes, his big decision to go back to take his talents to South Beach. Anyways, we're at the bike-a-thon in Akron. Intense bike-a-thon, like not the same kind of bike-a-thon that you're used to and happy where he gives all the bikes to the kids in Akron, because everybody was kind of mad at LeBron. So sure. It was staffed up, like we had it staffed up hardcore, right? So we go there and I'm walking and I'm brand new working at the station in Cleveland, and it is hot as anything, and I'm carrying all my gear, my camera, my tripod, and all that kind of stuff. And I'm walking and here comes LeBron's principal and my principal, Mr. Rates. And I started crying because I knew he helped me get into journalism school at OU, and I hadn't seen him in so long. And so that day he had two of his students with
3: him.
1: It's
3: a small world.
1: Me and
3: LeBron. In Cleveland, Ohio.
1: Yes. That Taylor now has, in Broughton, not Bratton.
3: So what's the, is it like a, how many songs were released from Taylor Swift?
1: I think there were four. Okay. I only downloaded three of them though.
3: Okay.
1: I don't know why.
3: What of the three you downloaded, which is the best? Is it Cleveland or is it just biased?
1: It's catchy. I've only listened to them like briefly, but Patient Zero is pretty good. I'm sure so many of our listeners care about that.
3: Yeah.
1: But anyway.
3: She's the biggest star on the planet. So.
1: She is the biggest star. Yes. There she is.
15: And I like that they show her at the football games. I don't care what anybody says. I like that cutaway.
1: Do you?
15: I like seeing

0: adults, young adults of a different generation, bringing a beverage with them to a job interview. So this particular beverage is iced coffee, and it's a thing. And I have noticed over the last couple of years, like, people are very comfortable wherever they are.
1: Don't do it. Wait to be invited.
2: Wait a minute, what?
0: You like, heard about this? The thing is that, like, that people are bringing, like, an iced coffee or some sort of a coffee drink with them to an interview.
1: They walk in. They bring it from wherever. They have their iced coffee. Whatever. It doesn't matter if it's iced coffee. Exactly. Thank you.
0: I mean, I didn't hear the
3: conversation.
0: No, I would probably have smuggled a bottle of water, like, in my purse or my bag or something.
3: Smuggled a bottle of vodka.
1: But these kids, and they sat down. It's probably the same ones that bring their parents with them on the interview.
3: Oh, don't get me started on that. You know, about that.
1: They set down a iced coffee or whatever. You don't do that.
3: No.
1: You don't do that.
3: I would go all Mr. Hand from Fast Times at Ridgemont High when Spicoli ordered the pizza and just say, well, thank you very much. We appreciate that. Now, let's start with the job interview. You walk into my job interview with an iced coffee or anything in your hand. No, that's a red flag. I'm not saying I wouldn't hire you. That's a red flag right there.
0: There's a different level of comfort that has become acceptable at many workplaces now. Think about, watch any of the football shows. I wear comfortable shoes too. I mean, people wear very comfy shoes. Sometimes they're tennis shoes, dressed up as dress shoes.
1: Sometimes they're straight up tennis shoes. Culture. I mean, think about it. You're walking into a place asking for employment.
0: Okay.
1: You are projecting an image of yourself, trying to tell this employer why you would be the best employee. Mm-hmm. You don't know the culture there yet. Maybe you did. If it's Google, you're probably fine, mm-hmm. and you know that. If you're going into a bank or if you're going in somewhere on Wall Street, mm-hmm. come on, no.
0: It's an interesting debate.
3: I was always told that you go to a job interview as if you're prepared to go to work that day. So if it is an office job or something that you've got to be semi, I'm not talking about suit and tie necessarily, you go in as if they're going to say, okay, you start at 2:00 today. You go in the way that you are. Now you bring, oh no.
1: You can
3: this
1: call
3: is
1: me.
3: So, you blow, my, what is it you all say? Mind blown or something boom. Like that?
0: Who's you all?
1: It's in the,
3: I don't
1: wall,
3: know.
1: It's in the Wall Street Journal.
0: So obviously it's becoming, you know, it's becoming very common. It's a thing. Also,
1: you know what I said, David? Wave the white flag to China right now.
3: Yeah,
1: because I mean it's over.
3: Our civilization is over at this point. No. Again, I'm not saying I wouldn't hire you. Okay, but that would be noted. When I used to interview people, I would always put what time did the appointment was at 10.
1: Are you prompt?
3: Did they arrive at 10:00? That's late. X. If they come in with a drink like that, I'm not saying I wouldn't hire you, but that's going to be noted. Walked in with drink.
0: What if it left a ring on the table?
3: Oh no,
1: that's even worse. Even worse.
0: Hmm.
1: Even worse. Makes no sense. Makes absolutely no sense. I don't know why you do it.
0: Elizabeth Warren has a plan when it comes to Social Security. She wants to tax more income. TJ writes about it on the website, wvmetronews.com. TJ, explain what she wants to do.
1: So what she wants to do is every year, Social Security earnings are subject to some kind of cap. Some kind of cap. This year it's $184,500. That cap adjusts every year. So once you make $184,501, that first dollar after is not taxed for Social Security purposes. So what Warren is saying is it's unfair. She says, why does a nurse that makes $80,000 have to pay 100% of Social Security taxes on his or her earnings? Yet once you get past the cap, if you make $200,000, for instance, you don't. She says it's unfair. She says we should do away with the cap. Everybody pays a tax regardless of what they earn, and that will shore up Social Security. Here's the problem. She's not going to give people that pay over $184,500 a benefit after that. There is a reason that Social Security stops at a certain number, because your benefit also stops at that number. It's called a benefit. I don't have it in front of me, but it's called a benefit plateau, basically. Mm-hmm. And it's always been that way because Social Security is designed as a social insurance program. It's not a secondary income tax. And that's really what she's trying to sneak by here, is a secondary income tax. Now, think about that. Employers have to pay 6.5% too, right? How many employers are ready to have to pay a premium to the government for any employee that's over that?
0: Social Security, obviously, is a major topic. We've heard from AARP about it, that mm-hmm. there are major concerns mm-hmm. about funding for that in the coming years.

0: Do you think that this is something Congress could go in and say, hey, you know, we're going to change this?
1: Well, I mean, they could. Congress can do what they want. I mean, it could be a policy debate, and that debate is legitimate. But let's be honest about what we're doing. We're talking about taxing people and more of their earnings without any return to them because they won't get any more benefit. You're capped on a monthly benefit. It's like $4,152. That's the max you can get if you're of retirement age today and you retire. Regardless of if you made over the cap every year, that's what you get. So we're going to ask people to give up more of their earnings right off the top and not get any subsequent benefit for it to shore up the system. That's not right, in my opinion. Never mind all of the fact that many of these high earners, you know what they are? They're not really savers. They're discretionary spenders, guys. That's money that will no longer be in the economy now. Back to the employer. Our employer has to pay 6.5% of our Social Security. You think companies are ready and able to pay an arbitrary 6.5% that they don't now? You know who's going to pay that? Prices are going to go up. What's that mean? Inflation. Again, this is Washington doing what Washington always does, not thinking about the macroeconomic effects on the economy, and they want to do this. And look, I get it. I don't want 22% of the benefit to go away. But you have to think long term about what you are doing to the economy and what will actually be the result of your actions.
0: There is a Republican on board with her, Bernie yeah. Moreno from Ohio. He is, would you call him a co-author?
1: I would say he's jumped on with the plan. Elizabeth Warren is clearly the architect.
0: And it's called Warren plan.
1: Yeah,
0: but
1: she's wanted to do this for a long time. But yes.
0: To point out the fact that it's not just Elizabeth Warren, that
1: there's a Republican
0: on board as well.
2: Yeah. Do you think that this guy, and I don't know what either one of their, I don't know what Bernie Moreno's background is as
0: he
2: far as the business were.
0: Car dealerships in Ohio.
2: Okay. Mm-hmm. Well, at least he knows what it's like to try to make a budget, unlike a lot of elected people, Republicans and Democrats in Washington and Charleston that have never had to be in the business world. So I'll give him credit for that. But still, as a business person, you got to see through that.
1: I think there are tons of implications here that we're not talking about. And I think they deserve serious debate. And just this idea, oh, let's tax the rich. Come on. You're taxing higher earners that are going to pull money out of the economy. I also think it's a precursor to what she really wants, which is a wealth tax. Think about paying on your 401k gains before they've been realized. Think about that.
0: We're going to leave it there. TJ, thanks.
1: Don't bring coffee to the interview. 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
2: 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Ryan Nicholson, Stephanie Pauly, our producers today. Dolly Day, we'll talk about that a little bit later on. Serious story out of Boone County with the sheriff, Chad Barker. He's up next. Stay with us.

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1: West Virginia Metro News, I'm Chris Lawrence. There is tremendous excitement in Morgantown ahead of tomorrow night's Mountaineer football game against Oklahoma State. It'll be the first night game of the season, and police are asking the public for safety as they head to Milan Pushkar Stadium. West Virginia University Police Chief Sherry St. Clair says drivers need to be especially cautious.
2: You're really going to have to pay attention to the pedestrians because it is going to be dark out there. To watch, people are going to be all over the place trying to get to their own cars, so just be patient.
1: As for the game, well, Mountaineer play-by-play man Tony Caridi says the team showed they have heart and grit last week, so this weekend would be a huge buildup, offers another test.
3: If you can be solid and show yourself the ability to handle this, then I think you can go through the rest of the season and say, okay, we've got a solid unit. But this could show you that you can stop pass or could expose you. We'll find out.
1: Kickoff set for 7 o'clock between the Mountaineers and Cowboys. Authorities say a child was hospitalized as a precaution after a bus crash in Harrison County. Happened during the afternoon run Thursday around 4:15 on Route 19 near Dawson Mine Road. Deputies say the bus, which was empty, rear-ended one car at an intersection and shoved it into another vehicle. The child was in that third vehicle. One thing you won't be able to complain about this weekend is the weather. Temperatures in the 70s under sunny blue skies. Nighttimes could see lows in the 40s, maybe 30s in the higher elevations. Autumn weather here through at least Tuesday. 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
4: Let's go. Get open. Come on, go for it. Wake up. Wake up, Liam. Oh, come on, use your head.

0: I don't want it. Dominate! There he goes again. Liam's dad yelling from the stands, trying to relive his glory days.
1: I know. 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
0: He seriously needs to get a grip.
1: Does he really think he's helping Liam play better?
0: 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I mean, I would be too.
1: Someone needs to tell him this isn't about him.
0: Yeah, stop trying to coach from the stands and just cheer.
1: That's what Liam wants.
0: That's what we all want.
2: 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Working
3: 9 to 5. It's September 25th, or 9 to 5, and in many places nationally, it's considered Dolly Parton Day. And that's the case in Huntington, where the Keith Albee Performing Arts Center will host a special screening of Parton's famed movie 9 to 5 at 8 o'clock tonight, following the Marshall Homecoming Parade. The screening will be used as a fundraiser for Dolly's beloved Imagination Library, the literacy program she championed worldwide. From the Metro News Anchor Desk, I'm Chris Lawrence.
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1: Welcome back to the show. 26 minutes in front of 1 o'clock. Two Class A contenders collide when Cameron heads to Parsons to take on Tucker County tonight. It's our Metro News Game of the Week presented by GoMart. 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
2: All right. We want to check in Boone County where the search continues for a 24-year-old man. His name is Alexander Shear. He was last seen near Low Gap on West Virginia Route 17 on Tuesday evening. Sheriff Chad Barker joins us now from Boone County. Thanks for being here. We appreciate it.
3: Yes, ma'am. Good morning. I appreciate you having me.
2: I know this has been a case that you guys are very concerned about. This 24-year-old man is autistic. He's never done something like this before. Set the stage for us.
3: Okay, so early Tuesday morning on the 22nd, you know, Alex went missing from Danville. We have a witness that, you know, that encountered Alex, who we think was Alex, on Tuesday evening in the Low Gap area. You know, Alex is a young man, 24 years old, who is autistic, you know, and has a decreased level, but he's, you know, we feel that he's in danger just by being out in the elements and being in the community.
2: All right. And so tell us a little bit about what you've heard from the public in these last, I guess, 72 hours about what they've seen on their cameras.
3: It's not a whole lot, and that's the problem, where we haven't had a whole lot of success. You know, so we're asking, you know, people in the public to, you know, recheck their cameras to try to look, especially if you live along that route, you know, from, we'll say, Danville, from Price Branch Road up to Low Gap on Route 17. You know, anybody that lives along that route, if they could check their cameras from early Tuesday morning, you know, up until Tuesday evening to try to help confirm if indeed that's the route that he took to get there.
2: All right. We had a chance at 13 News last night to talk with his mom, Kelly Backer. She said that her other son saw him walking out of the house. He was gone by the time she got up at 9 in the morning. She said the last thing she said to him basically was, you know, good night, I love you. And that's that. Have you had a chance to talk with her today at all?
3: We have. I have not spoken with her personally, but we've been in contact with her each day. And we were at her house, I think, around 10 a.m. this morning, you know, again, just touching base with her, you know, and getting some items that we needed.
2: Yeah, she told our Jackson Brzezinski at 13 News, she said, he means the world to my family. We're all devastated. Him leaving and being gone this long, he's never done this before. All I want is him back, and I want him alive.

0: live. Obviously, Sheriff, the weather has taken a turn in the last few days.
1: We had, you know, on Tuesday morning, it was raining, you know, a pretty steady rain. But then, you know, Wednesday evening, we got hammered. You know, so certain areas of our county flooded, you know, so we had those issues to deal with. But just really steady and strong rains through Wednesday evening and Wednesday night, you know, so the elements haven't really been in our favor throughout this as well. Yeah.
2: Sheriff, this is Dave Allen. We appreciate you joining us on the show today on this difficult topic. Was this somebody that was, I know that area well, and it's a smaller community, but there is a lot of terrain there. Is this somebody that was well known in the community? What I mean by that is, this is somebody that maybe people, everybody in the community knows him, so he may be a little easier to find because people know him?
1: No, sir. Actually, the opposite. They're fairly new to our area. Okay. Alex didn't get out much, you know, he doesn't have many friends in the community, you know, just home. He has a family, obviously, that loves him and cares about him. You know, they did walk a little bit as a family in town, you know, so people could recognize him. But as far as being, you know, a person that's familiar with a lot of people in the community, that's not the case here.
0: I want to tell everybody a little bit about Alexander. He has brown hair and a brown beard. He is about 5'6", 180 pounds. He was last seen near Low Gap on West Virginia Route 17 Tuesday evening. Sheriff, not only did you guys deal with an immense amount of rain in Boone County, and I know it was mostly in the Morrisville area where the substantial flooding happened, it's been cold, relatively speaking.
1: It has. You know, the temperatures have dropped, you know, especially the overnight temperatures, and even during the summertime, you know, if you get wet, you know, through the rain, and then overnight you're going to cool down, so that's particularly concerning. You know, we're 72 hours into this, or a little bit longer. So we're very, very concerned about Alex. We need help. You know, we need, you hate to say this, you know, but we need a little bit of luck. You know, we've been beating the pavement looking for this young man, and we pulled out all the stops, resources literally from all over the state. There's so many people that's helping us, anything from helicopters to boats to divers to, you know, manpower. I mean, it's just on and on with K-9 volunteers and K-9 officers. We just need a little bit of luck. We want to bring this young man home safe.
0: Talk a little bit about the resources that you just referenced. I know yesterday we took some calls to the newsroom inquiring about helicopters in the sky. Just give me a little perspective on all of that.
1: Absolutely. And I don't have the list in front of me, you know, so I don't want to get in trouble when I start rattling off help. But, you know, yesterday, for example, we had two helicopters, you know, two separate helicopters. We had multiple drones. When I say multiple, K-9 handlers and units, were probably up to 10 dogs or better. You know, swiftwater rescue teams, disaster response team from the state police, underwater drones, dive teams. I mean, we really have help from as far away as Ohio County and northern Kentucky and southern West Virginia and all points in between. We had a briefing room this morning completely full of people, again, you know, for 2 days in a row. So really the response, you know, when we put out the feelers for help, the response has been overwhelming.
2: Sheriff, other than just the public to come forward if they've seen or heard anything, what do you need from other law? Do you need more bodies, more law enforcement folks to come in, more investigators? What do you need?
1: No, I think a great question, and it's something we wanted to be sure to cover is, you know, we would like to ask our residents to, if you live between Danville and Low Gap on Route 17 on that side, if you can check your cameras, if you can check trail cameras, if you can check structures on your property, ditch lines, culverts, wooded areas, anywhere that would be on your property, any water sources, you know, when folks hear this and if they're home or they get home this evening, you know, if they can check their cameras, if they can check, just check your own property. And see, you know, see if you have any luck. But those cameras are vital to us to try to help nail down our time frame, you know, and our timeline a little bit.
0: We're talking with Boone County Sheriff Chad Barker about Alexander Shear, who's been missing. They was last seen Tuesday evening. Sheriff, what do you say to somebody who's like, well, I think I saw something, but that won't matter to their investigation?
1: No, it's important. You know, if you think you saw this young man at any point over the last 3 days, you know, please call 911 or the non-emergency number and pass that information along. We never know when the tip is going to be the right tip. Yeah. You know, and I can honestly say, you know, the public's been great so far. Okay. We've received a ton of tips. You know, we followed up on those the best we can.

0: You know, so keep that information coming in. We never know when it's going to be the right information.
1: And I guess I could assume he didn't have a phone or any kind of electronic device with him.
0: No, ma'am, he does not. Mm-hmm.
1: It's just so sad for that family. We know that there are so many people out working right now. If somebody does want to pitch in, what should they do?
0: Pitch in. You know, really the best they can do, the best thing we can ask for is just check your property.
1: Okay.
0: Check your cameras, check your property. If you're out, just keep your eyes open.
1: All right. Sheriff Chad Barker from Boone County, thanks for your time. We appreciate it.
0: Yes, ma'am. Thank you guys for having me.
2: It's 18 minutes away from 1 o'clock. It's a Friday afternoon. I will follow this up. This story reported by WOWK TV 13. There's actually a picture of him on the website.
1: Mm-hmm.
2: And here he is. It. You can go check that out. We're going to take a break when we come back. Of course, we're all still in mourning over the loss of Dolly Parton, but it's kind of a celebratory thing today, I guess, because it is 925, and all across America, people are doing something in memory of Dolly, but also her imagination library. Don Miller of Read Aloud West Virginia is going to join us in studio when we come back. Stay with us.
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2: On a Friday, 9 to 5 day, we want to welcome in all of our viewers and listeners on the WOWK Plus app, the Metro News TV app, and of course on all the radio stations across West Virginia. There are some new initiatives happening as the result of this 9 to 5 day and the passing of Dolly Parton earlier this month. Of course, a lot of people still very sad, but really wanting to mark this day, this 9 to 5 day. By paying tribute to Dolly.
3: That's exactly the plan. Yeah. And, of course, somebody who's been very involved in Dolly's Imagination program, Imagination Library program, is the folks at Read Aloud West Virginia. Don Miller joins us in studio. Don, it's always a pleasure to have you on the show. Good afternoon.
4: Good afternoon. Thanks for having me.
2: We're glad you're back. And we've heard, we told us, that you're getting a lot of new donors as a result of this initiative.
4: We are. Thanks to you all and our other friends who've helped pass the word. We started at the beginning of September. Mm-hmm. We asked donors if they wanted to give a donation in memory of Dolly Parton, write that on the check or on the donation in some way. And then for the month of September, and then at the end of the month, we'd split it with Dolly Parton's Imagination Library in West Virginia. So far, we've raised more than $5,000. Wow. And, you know, it's all going to go to getting books into kids' hands.
2: And we were talking during the break about some books that maybe you guys need to get. And so that's right. A great thing, because you can really identify these needs and then make sure students have the knowledge and the history of their community. What else are you guys doing today as we mark 9 to 5 day?
4: Well, there's a lot of good things going on. I don't know if you all have been looking around. In Martinsburg, the Apollo Civic Theater is doing a musical presentation of 9 to 5. Mm-hmm. They actually are also sharing some of the proceeds with Read Aloud West Virginia.
2: Nice.
4: Which is why it was at the top of my list. But I think Fayetteville's the place to be this evening. They've got this sort of stroll through downtown Fayetteville. Have you seen this?
2: I have not seen that one yet.
4: And the shops have Dolly-themed windows, and they're doing a bring a quilt and or a blanket and sit down. It's like at 6 p.m., and there's going to be a community reading of Coat of Many Colors.
2: Love that.
4: Yeah, yeah, I know, which I can't even listen to that song without getting tears in my eyes. I'm embarrassed to say.
2: It's okay.
4: And my dad, who I'm sorry to say is no longer with us, he would hate it, but I tell you, I don't think he could listen to that song without tearing up either.
2: It's emotional.
4: It is.
2: And that's what music is supposed to bring out in us, is different emotions. And it creates conversations. Mm-hmm. Just like it's art. It's art, and that's what art does. Yeah. And Dolly did that, and continues to spark that conversation by way of reading, but also, you know, by way of her music.
4: And that particular story, I think, resonates with a lot of people. Yeah. You know, there's a lot of character there in the story.
2: There really is.
4: Yeah.
2: And some relatability.
3: And in downtown Charleston tonight, there on Slack Plaza, 7:30, they're doing a Dolly tribute. It's called a Tribute to Dolly Festival. And they got live concerts. Holly Forbes, who's a fantastic singer. I know I've known Holly for a number of years. There's a Dolly lookalike contest. They're going to screen the best little whorehouse in Texas. specialty brews and things of that nature. And that's all free. People can come out for it. But it's really not about, as great as these events are, Don and Amanda, you guys know this, it's about continuing that legacy of Dolly Parton and what she did for literacy in America.
4: I think she'd be thrilled by this. Because it really does connect. I mean, there was a, in her home county, they, of course, are doing a proclamation or making it official. And I was so struck by the end of their proclamation. It says, dream big, work hard, care for others, give generously, never forget where you came from.
2: Isn't that just all-encompassing?
4: It does.
2: Yeah, yeah.
4: I think it speaks to us all.
2: It does. There are a couple more events I want to mention. The Stumptown Ales event that's happening in Davis tonight, or it starts at 2, so you can get going early. Also in Wheeling, there is a Dolly Farewell Rodeo that's happening at Waterfront Hall, and that starts at 8:30 tonight. So much going on, and so many opportunities to donate.
4: Stumptown Ales is a really cool place. It's a really nice place, very neighborhood kind of bar.
2: Yeah, it's a casual social event encouraging guests to wear Dolly-inspired outfits with food and drink specials, free to get in. And then in Wheeling, 1230 Water Street in Wheeling there. It's a country-themed gathering and costume contest celebrating Dolly Parton's legacy.
3: And one of my favorite restaurants in Huntington, it's a fantastic place. Maybe we'll feature them on the lunch spot one day, is Bonhoff. It's over on 7th Avenue in Huntington. They've got an event going on with a costume contest and just... They're doing all kinds of cool things there. So bottom line is, I mean, there's something, no matter where you go in the state of West Virginia or perhaps around the country, mm-hmm. everybody's celebrating Dolly today.
4: Mm-hmm. Yes. It's, I wasn't expecting this, you know, yeah. when she first died and we were all sad and we're still sad. This is bigger than I expected.
2: Yeah. And it's generating money for a cause, obviously, that's mm-hmm. so important. We just did a story yesterday, with Save the Children, mm-hmm. about a study about literacy in rural parts of our state and how there are children who are a grade level behind, mm-hmm. Dawn, because, you know, they just are. Mm-hmm. And Save the Children has a new dashboard where you can go and look at some of the hot spots. But you guys try to make reading fun, mm-hmm. for kids and make them interested. And that was one of the key points of that study that they did, is that kids don't find reading fun if it's difficult for them.
4: That's right. Right. And they don't find it fun if they're not taught the proper way. Mm-hmm. So I am happy to tell you, and there are some significant pockets in West Virginia and around the country where the educators have figured out they've been teaching it not the best way.
2: Okay.
4: And they're making those improvements. It takes time to mm-hmm. make those improvements. And as when they teach children how to sound out words the way many of your older listeners like me will remember, mm-hmm. then they can read forever. You meet a word that you don't know, but you have the tools to figure it out and you keep going.
2: Yeah.
4: And if they're taught that way, and then you follow up with books they love and give them lots of choice and surround them with literature, they grow into readers. They might grow out of the habit mm-hmm. when they get into other things, but they always have it to come back to.
2: Governor DeWine, who of course just has a few more months in office in Ohio, touted the other day the success of the Science of Reading program. Are you familiar
4: oh, yes.
2: with that? If you're not familiar with it, we don't have time to like get into it, but look it up. It's helped improve reading mm-hmm. skills.
4: And that's what's going on here.
2: Good. Mm-hmm. All right. It's a good program for
4: yeah.
2: sure.
4: And he, yeah.
2: All right. Well, thanks so much for being here. We appreciate it. Where can people donate still?
4: Oh, people can donate to Read Aloud West Virginia mm-hmm. on our website, which is readaloudwv.org. We still love paper checks. Mm-hmm. So if people want to write In Memory of Dolly on their check and send it to us at P.O. Box 1784, that's Charleston, mm-hmm. West Virginia. The zip is 25326.
2: Okay.
4: Then at the end of the month, we'll call the Imagination Library and hand them a check.
2: Awesome.
3: Dawn, we appreciate you being here. Thanks a lot.
4: Thank you.
3: Happy Dolly Day. We're back after this.
1: Back. 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
12: 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Ryan Radke and Mike Golic are in Denver this week with Bo Nix and the Broncos hosting Matthew Stafford and the Los Angeles Rams. 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
2: Just a cute mention. I just clicked on X, and there's a picture of Homer Hickam hiking in 92-degree weather, 4 miles in his West Virginia film office hat. So there you go. He's taking it to the wherever he's hiking. Glad to see him representing, as always. So when we come back, we're going to check in with the lunch spot. We are headed to Grafton today.
3: Grafton. 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Looking forward to talking to these folks at Leonard's. We're back after this. It's Metro News Midday.
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13: A green light for the president. I'm Lisa Brady, Fox News. The U.S. Supreme Court is allowing a new federal voter database to move forward, lifting restrictions on Homeland Security's SAVE program, which is intended to root out non-citizen voters. A lower court put it on hold, finding it could violate privacy rights and wrongly remove people from voter rolls.
14: The SAVE program allows states to verify voter eligibility through DHS and other federal records. States' use of the program is voluntary, and it's unclear if the Supreme Court decision will impact the upcoming midterms, since existing law prevents most states from purging voter rolls within 90 days of an election.
13: Fox's Jared Halpern at the White House. The court's three liberal justices dissenting in today's opinion. It's a temporary win for the president while a legal fight over that program continues. China's president wraps up a state visit to Washington with an invitation, speaking through a translator during a White House tea with the president and their wives.
15: I do welcome you, Mr. President and the First Lady, to visit China.
16: Well, thank you very much. We will. And we'll be speaking a lot. I think our farmers are going to be very happy.
13: President Trump says great strides have been made for both countries, with new agreements reached and a trade truce extended. The president also telling reporters he did discuss the conflict with Iran during his talks with President Xi, though it's not clear how many specific concerns were raised.
17: China is the largest buyer of Iranian oil, and there have been reports that Chinese entities also supply Tehran with high-resolution satellite imagery of a U.S. base in Jordan before a strike that killed our troops there.
13: Fox's Aisha Hosni at the White House. The U.S. ambassador to China says China

0: denies providing any assistance to Iran. Iran is offering an open Strait of Hormuz and nuclear talks if the U.S. meets conditions, including lifting a naval blockade. No word on a response yet. 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
2: WAJR News Time is 103 Fair and 64 in Morgantown. Good afternoon. I'm Mike Nolting at the WAJR Anchor Desk. The news is brought to you by Omega Commercial Interiors in Morgantown and Charleston, a proud West Virginia company. Metro News AccuWeather says sunshine, a high near 70 today. We've got the Metro News AccuWeather forecast coming up. At this hour, Governor Morrissey's on the grounds of the 84th Buckwheat Festival in Kingwood. General Chairman of the event, Mike Schaefer, says Kingwood, it's going to be a busy place through the weekend.
3: Great to see volunteers come out and support the festival, support the community. You know, they speculate how many people go through here during the 4 days of the festival. It's well over, they say, 100,000 people.
2: Well, the school day parade will step off next hour. Save a Life Day was a success in the city of Morgantown. The Mon County QRT team had a goal of distributing at least 2,000 naloxone and fentanyl test strip kits. Now, Jonathan Dowers, a QRT team member, he says many battle back to productive lives after near-fatal overdoses.
4: Not only did we resuscitate that individual, he went on to meaningful recovery, works in a treatment center, helps the next generation of individuals find recovery.
2: Dower was a guest on Talk the Town. High school football will be on the free Metro News TV app tonight. You can see Morgantown and Spring Mills there. University travels to Fairmont to play Fairmont Senior. 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I've got the Metro News AccuWeather forecast coming up next on the Voice of Morgantown, 104.5 FM and AM 1440 WAJR.
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6: Here's the Metro News AccuWeather forecast. This afternoon will bring sunny skies and pleasant conditions, perfect for outdoor activities with a high of 70. Tonight, expect a clear sky illuminated by the moon and a low of 45. Tomorrow will be partly sunny and pleasant, making for a beautiful start to the weekend with a high of 71. Sunday will also be partly sunny with a high of 69. On Monday, anticipate mostly cloudy skies with a high of 67. By Tuesday, the weather will be pleasant with a mix of sun and clouds and a high of 71. With the Metro News AccuWeather forecast, I'm meteorologist Joe Lundberg.

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2: Hi, everyone, and welcome to the show on this Friday, September 25th, 2026. I'm 13 News and Tonight Live anchor Amanda Barron alongside Dave Allen. We're going to take you to Grafton in just a couple of minutes because it is Friday at approximately 106, and that's what we do. We celebrate. We don't really celebrate. You celebrate food every day, but we will, our weekly lunch spot segment, which we know is Dave's favorite, but we want to check in on the day's top headlines. Jeff is here now. Of course, a couple of convictions to tell everybody about. What you got? Yeah.
3: Well, also, we're getting ready to post a story.
2: Okay.
3: Because I can see the admin page, right? On the back of the website. Right. You know, but we've been working on this story. So you might remember that a month ago, 30 days ago, the ACLU put the state on notice that it was going to file a lawsuit on behalf of a Lincoln County mother about the state's school funding formula, right? And that's been a big topic of the discussion here in West Virginia. There's been discussion that the old formula that's been in effect since the REC decision is outdated. And so it looks like that lawsuit has now dropped. Okay. And it's been filed. And dropped in the court is what I meant.
2: Dropped it like it's
3: and
2: hot.
3: Okay. Yes, and it's been filed. And Brad has a story, so that's getting ready to post at WVMetroNews.com, which some have said, Dave and Amanda, will be the vehicle. This will be the vehicle to have changes occur in the school aid funding formula, which has been long talked about, but hasn't been able to get through the legislature. Mm-hmm. So some say the courts will have to become involved. So we'll see the story. We'll see what the lawsuit alleges, the civil lawsuit alleges, and we'll go from there. Also, yeah, we got a couple of convictions, in Kanawha County, Leo Smith was convicted on having child pornography, more than 600 images on his phone. He was convicted today. We're watching the Shannon Overstreet murder trial down in Cabell County, which is going to the jury this afternoon. They've had closing arguments in the case. And also, we've just received a news release from a conviction in Putnam County.
2: Yeah, well, we can read a little bit. I haven't had a chance to completely go over it yet, but we can all learn about it together, right?
3: Yeah,
2: all right,
3: good.
2: So the prosecutor there, Chris Raines, Putnam County Prosecutor's Office secures convictions in child abuse cases. Defendants receive maximum sentences. Let's see. It's a sexual abuse case involving a 10-year-old child who suffered injuries over a period of several months. Jonathan Riley and Abigail Riley entered guilty pleas to conspiracy to commit child abuse, resulting in bodily injury. They pleaded guilty to three counts of child abuse causing bodily injury, child neglect causing bodily injury, for injury sustained by this 10-year-old. It happened in December 2024 and May of 2025. They were sentenced to the maximum term of 9 to 45 years in prison, followed by 20 years of supervised release. So
3: right.
2: That just into the news.
3: Yeah, just got that, and we'll be getting that up too at the website. And also another story that is posted that we told you about last hour. Now it is posted that Chris Lawrence did on the situation down in Point Pleasant with the flood water and Crooked Creek, and how it's still impacting the CSX line there, and kind of what's been the latest over the past week. So that updated story also at the website.
2: All right, yeah, they've had a lot of wild weather in Mason County. Summer has not been kind.
3: It's been a crazy summer.
2: Yes, for sure. All right, Jeff, thank you.
3: Okay.
2: Appreciate it.
1: Each Friday, just after 1 o'clock, we like to go around the state of West Virginia and introduce you to some folks cooking up some good food in their kitchen. And this one came off of our text line. Somebody recommended the folks at Leonard's Grill in Grafton. Derek Watkins joins us now to talk about it. Derek, good afternoon and welcome to the show.
4: Hey, guys. Thanks for having me.
1: Thank you for being here. Well, obviously, you've impressed several people, but somebody off the text line said you got to hook up with these folks. So I got to ask you, Derek, tell us about Leonard's Grill. Tell it where it is in Grafton and what makes it so dang good that everybody loves so much.
4: So we're a small, locally owned restaurant here in downtown Grafton. We're located between the courthouse and the post office on Main Street in Grafton, 238 West Main Street. We've been in business for 9 years now. So November 6th, we'll have a 9-year birthday celebration for the restaurant. We'll have tons of giveaways, thank yous, food specials, all kinds of good stuff just to kind of give back to the people who have supported us since day one.
2: It's not easy to be in the restaurant business, and to make it 9 years as a locally owned spot is really an achievement.
4: Yeah, absolutely. You've got your normal hurdles just from everyday business, but you insert a global pandemic and, the major recession and the social distancing and the guidelines and things that you had to really overcome and adapt to. Overall, that stuff ended up being a blessing to us. So when we opened in 2017, we had a website, we had online ordering available, we had curbside delivery as an option, and it was very slow to take off, and the people were just kind of slow to receive it. But when that kind of became the normal way of life, we were kind of one step ahead there, and it's been received really well, and it's made adapting a lot easier for us.
1: Tell us about some of the foods, and I'm going to tell you the first thing that caught my eye, and I'm looking at your menu right now, was these quesadillas. I'm a big quesadilla lover, but especially the buffalo mac and cheese quesadilla. Tell us about the inspiration for that.
4: Yeah, so most of our menu items start out as a traditional item, like a traditional quesadilla or a traditional burger or a traditional hoagie. And we've got the ingredients on hand, and our employees and our staff kind of play together, and then some of our regulars come in and they try some mashups and try to mix things up a little bit, we've got a mac and cheese burger, we thought, what if we put that in a quesadilla with some crispy chicken and some buffalo sauce, and it's addictive. people love it. It's huge. It's delicious.
2: You guys go international with your Irish cheese fries. They're more than just cheese and fries. Tell everybody what that is.
4: Yeah, so we were trying to do some specials, and for Oktoberfest, and we were trying to play off the kind of the meat and potatoes idea. So it's our seasoned fries. We have a signature fry seasoning, people go crazy about, and then we put seasoned beef and onions on top of it, and then we load it up with our mac and cheese sauce right on top, and then we finish it with some fresh tomatoes, and that came in as a limited time special, but it was one of those things that if I got rid of after the after the time passed, that I was going to be boycotted. So we made room for it on the menu there and kept it up.
2: Can you get extra ground beef on them?
4: Oh yeah. Okay. Yep. That's probably one of our most common requests.
2: Okay. Get that protein in.
1: What is the triple X? I see something that's called a triple X here on the menu. Tell us about that.
4: Yeah, so I kind of wanted to have something spicy on the menu, a spicy burger or something. So our triple X is a fresh hand smashed patty on a toasted bun. We put a habanero cheese on top of it. It comes with a giant onion ring, and then we fill that giant onion ring up with jalapenos and then our spicy ranch sauce on top of it.
2: Now that we're on camera, Dave can't make some of the faces and do some of the things that he used to do when he would get really excited about some of the food items. But I can assure you that I'm watching him squirm out of the corner of my eye.
1: And it's a good squirm, just so you know.
2: Because he's hungry. I'm looking at your dipping sauces, and maybe I'm just naive, but what is it Goku?
4: Goku, yeah. So that's a gochujang sauce.
2: Okay.
4: And it's kind of like an Asian zing, a little sweet, a little spicy. It's kind of an Asian version of ketchup.
2: Oh, okay.
4: So
2: there you go.
4: We shortened it for Goku because it was such a tongue twister to say. So,
1: what is the most popular thing on the menu?
4: Oh boy!
1: Or one or two? One or two?
4: So our menu is broken down into categories. So we've got sandwiches, we've got salads, we've got hoagies. Our salads are super popular. We provide a very fair portion. They're large salads, so people really enjoy our salads. Our burgers, probably the barbecue bacon burgers, probably our most popular burger choice. And then our hoagies, our traditional hoagie, it's actually a sliced sirloin steak. You actually get a half pound of steak per per hoagie, and that's probably our most popular sub option.
2: Nice.
1: And you also do catering too, I understand.
4: Yes. Yeah. So during COVID, shortly after COVID, when you were able to start having parties and gatherings and stuff again, we decided to dip our toes in and see if we could expand the business a little bit and make up some ground. And that turned out to be a really good opportunity to grow the business and to grow our team. So we went from about 10 employees to about 20 employees now.
2: Wow. Leonard's Grill in Grafton is our lunch spot, and we're talking with Derek Watkins. Seasonal, I don't know if it's seasonal, but it's seasonally appropriate right now, is your pumpkin pie cheesecake milkshake. Is that on the menu all year round?
4: No, okay. No. So that, yeah, we start that towards the, it's usually the beginning of October, but fall came a little early this year, so we went ahead and brought it out a week early.
1: And you're open 7 days a week, I understand, right? I'm sorry, six. You're closed on Monday, but you are open on Sunday, yeah. So people can come in for maybe a Sunday dinner after church or whatever. But it sounds like you got a lot of great food. What's your personal favorite thing on the menu? I know you like it all. I'm not asking you to choose between your kids, but if there is one thing that you say, I got a moment here at the restaurant, I'm going to cook this for myself or have somebody cook it, what's your personal favorite thing on the menu?
4: Probably the mac and cheeseburger. And I only treat myself to one or two a year, but you know, I really look forward to it. You know, we put an entire portion of our macaroni and cheese, we add extra cheese to it, we put crumbled bacon in it, and we bake it, and we put it right on top of the sandwich, and then we smother it with some more cheese sauce, and it's you know,
2: that makes delicious. My dress not fit just listening to you talk about it.
4: And that's why I do one or two a year.
2: You also have freeze-dried candy, Red Ribbon Soda Float. There's a lot of fun things there. Wait, I'm looking to see what it, TJF, kick off your weekend with a delicious meal and stop by for a free, is it not, for a handcrafted signature soda or sundae? What's that?
4: So we actually, we just switched away from Red Ribbon.
2: Okay.
4: Red Ribbon was a Pittsburgh native bottled soda, and we're using a brand called Saranac Soda now. So they're the glass bottles. We keep them. So Leonard's was an old grocery store. It's got like a vintage, a historic meaning to the community and stuff. So we wanted to kind of incorporate those things. And one of the things that people always talked about was, you know, stealing ice chips out of the bottle cooler and stuff. So we have a bottle cooler in our dining room where we have glass bottle sodas. You know, we offer root beer and then we make floats with those as well.
2: Love it.
1: Nice. Leonard's Grill, 238 West Main Street in Grafton. We appreciate you being here, Derek Watkins. Thanks a lot. And can't wait to try your food. Appreciate you being here, buddy. Thanks a lot.
4: Yeah, thanks for having me, guys. You guys have a great weekend.
2: You too.
1: You as well. And as if you can't get enough food, we're going to head down south, and then we'll get away from the food, I promise. The Apple Butter Festival, it's been going on for quite some time in Chapmanville in Logan County. Sally Stallings is the director of the Apple Butter Festival. Hey, it's fall. It's starting to feel like fall, at least late night, early mornings. We'll talk apple butter when we come back. Stay with us.
0: We'll be right back. 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Metro News, the voice of West Virginia.
5: Grandpa sat on the patio bench, just looking down at his hands. Finally, I had to check to see if he was okay. He said, "Oh, I'm fine." "Have you ever looked at your hands?" "I mean, really looked at your hands," he said. "I guess I really never thought about it." He said, "Well, stop and think for a moment about the hands you have. These hands are wrinkled or shriveled now, maybe weak, but all my life I've used them to grab life. They put food in my mouth, clothes on my back. They've been folded in prayer. They tied my shoes, pulled on my boots. They've been dirty, scraped, raw, swollen, and bent. They have a wedding band that showed the world I was in love with someone special. They trembled when I buried my parents. They've been sticky and wet and bent and broken and dried and raw. They're a mark of where I've been. But more importantly, it'll be these hands that God will reach out and take when he leads me home. He'll lift me to his side, and I'll be able to touch the face of Christ, because he's the Savior that makes it all possible. So look at your hands, think what they mean, and someday you'll be able to reach out and touch the face of Christ." And have a good day from Success Floor Covering, Holland Avenue, Westover.
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9: David McCormick knows that when there's a problem, you fix it. That's how he runs his business, and that's how he serves in Charleston.

0: Today, we see so many warning labels. You know, those labels used by dates on soup cans and pills and danger signs. A chainsaw has a warning label, as if we didn't realize it was dangerous anyway. The other day, I got a box with a precious gift inside. And on the outside, it's a big sticker. It said, fragile, handle with care. It's not a good idea to cruise through life thinking that we're invincible and everything's going to be just fine. Eventually, we all discover that life is more fragile than we thought. A call from a doctor with bad news. Swerve of a careless driver. No guarantees. The psalmist says, teach us to number our days that we may gain a heart of wisdom and live life as if today were our last day. Yesterday is gone. Tomorrow was uncertain. So use today wisely. Love more deeply, forgive more readily, give more generously, speak more kindly, and remember your faith in the Savior, the Lord Jesus Christ. And have a good day from Success Floor Covering,
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5: Welcome back to Metro News Midday. You know, fall has officially arrived when they start to get the kettles ready and make apple butter in Chapmanville. Sally Stallings joins us now. You're the good apple, aren't you? The lead apple down there?
6: Yes, I am, Lady.
5: We're so glad to talk to you here on Metro News Midday. Thanks for joining us, Sally.
6: Thank you for having me.
5: Of course. Tell everybody what's so special about the Chapmanville Apple Butter Festival.
6: We have lots of vendors here. We don't have anybody on site making apple butter today.
5: Okay.
6: But we have lots of vendors. We have lots of ladies out here that's selling their, of course, as they call their secret recipe. Lots of vendors selling apple butter, lots of arts and crafts. We have the carnival, which will be opening back up this evening. We also have grilling in the veal tonight. We'll have a barbecue fest that bring your own dish, and we'll judge that at 8:00 tonight. We have entertainment. We have three different bands tonight.
7: Sally, tell us the history, as well as you know, of the Apple Butter Festival. How long has it been going on there in Chapmanville?
6: Well, Dave, I've only been with them for 30 years, but I think they talked about we were 50 plus years. Actually, this started with the Kiwanis Club mm-hmm. as a fundraiser, and then the Kiwanis Club gave it to the town of Chapmanville in the latter years. That's how the town ended up with it.
7: And it is it's just one of those things, you know, and every town across America has got it, that it's the big event, and this is it. Everybody kind of looks forward to this. Is it always the same weekend in September, or does it vary a little bit?
6: No, it doesn't. It's the same weekend, the last weekend in September, because the next weekend will be the Pumpkin Festival.
5: Yes, and we don't want to cross-pollinate, that's for sure.
6: Exactly. We don't do that. We're the same time. We're the last Thursday, Friday, Saturday, and September, no matter what.
7: And it hasn't always been a three-day festival, though, because I can remember when it was just a one-day festival.
6: Exactly. It was over in the street, probably when you was down here, in front of where our police department is now, mm-hmm. and it was a one-day event. It just grew, and like I say, when I first started, it was just a two-day event.
7: And tell people where it is now for people that don't know where it is in Chapmanville.
6: We're on 68 Boise Street. We're at the Vickers Center. Mm-hmm. I'm going to have to get away here. There's people at the door. I'm sorry.
7: It's all good.
6: I'm sorry. We're at 68 Boise Street. We're in between the Bank of Chapmanville and Mina's Mexican Restaurant.
7: Oh, I know where Mina's is because our own Daniel Woods was doing a ball game down there a few weeks ago, and he said he asked for a restaurant recommendation. I said, you got to go to Mina's, and he did.
5: This is not the lunch spot, guys.
7: And he loved it. I'm just throwing it out there. Talk about
6: exactly.

0: we have our stage. He welcomes us there. He lets us put our stage on his property. Mm-hmm. We have all the entertainments over there on his property 3 days. They're amazing. They're amazing neighbors.
1: Yeah, they really are. They're good people down there. Well, you know, apple butter, I found out, Amanda being a Cleveland girl, she and I were talking about that during the break. I asked her, you know, was apple butter even a thing in Cleveland?
2: I just remember apple butter from my formidable years of moving to this region, mm-hmm. And doing so many stories. You know, as a young reporter, you get to go do a lot of those stories. Yes,
1: like,
2: and so I've written a lot of stories about apple butter in my day. So,
1: but it wasn't.
2: There you go. I don't remember.
1: Yeah, it's not everywhere. But what is it that makes apple butter, Sally, so popular in your opinion?
0: I think that. People like to get together and fellowship, and you know, they get out, they build their fire, they stir the apple butter, they have, as we used to do with the Kiwanis, we'd have 55 quarts we made at one time. It seems like it brings in the fall time.
2: It's rewarding. Where I'm from, it's maple syrup.
1: Yeah, it's a similar thing. Yeah. Mm-hmm. It's a community thing. It's a bonding thing, fellowship thing. People get out there together. In the old time days when they were making apple butter, the entire community got involved. Yeah. And you had this shift to stir from, you know, 8 to 10, and then somebody else had it from 10 to noon. That was just part of fall in Appalachia.
2: There's something about low and slow, though, and everybody just taking a turn and stirring and all that kind of stuff.
1: And you guys have great, like you said, you've got music, you got wrestling. Wrestling's always a big part of it. We got to have the pro wrestling.
0: Exactly. They'll be here tomorrow evening. Actually, you just said the name, but Danny Ray and his mm-hmm. team will be here.
1: Yeah. And I will throw this out there. Former WWE, well, he's a legend in WWE, Jamie Noble, who is from West Virginia. Actually, he's from Mingo County. He's from the Gilbert area, or I'm sorry, Wyoming County. He's going to be there signing autographs for WWE fans. They can come out and get an autograph with him and check out the wrestling. You got the music. And you doing a car show this year?
0: Yes, that'll be tomorrow evening from 5 to 7, and that'll be set up on the other end of the property past the carnival.
2: Wonderful.
0: We also have a quilt show that'll be hosted down at the church. The girls up here at the flower shop Between Friends, they sponsor that for me every year. They'll bring their quilt down tonight from 5 to 7, and then the winner of the quilt show will be announced at noon tomorrow. We'll have chili cook-off tomorrow night.
1: You got it all going on. Hey, Sally, we got to wrap it up. Where's the best place for people to get information? I know the Hatfield-McCoy Convention Visitors Bureau had some information. Is that the best place to get information, or the town of Chapmanville? Give me 10 seconds. Where can they learn more?
0: 855-4582.
1: All right. Sally Stylings, Apple Butter Festival going on in Chapmanville through tomorrow. Appreciate you being here. Thanks a lot.
0: Thank you for having me.
2: Thanks, Sal.
1: We'll take a break. Back after this.

0: And now we'll go to the Metro News Anchor Desk for a check of local news. 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
1: West Virginia Metro News, I'm Jeff Jenkins. Closing arguments underway in Cabell County Circuit Court in the murder trial of Shannon Overstreet. He allegedly killed his three-month-old daughter 5 years ago, then disposed of her body on his farm in Kentucky. Overstreet admitted yesterday on the stand that he found Angel dead but didn't kill her. He says he cremated her body. Jury deliberation set for this afternoon in Huntington. A 12-member jury has convicted a Kanawha County man on having child pornography on his phone. The panel convicted Leo Smith this morning. His phone was taken following a 2024 traffic stop. He faces 5 to 15 years in prison. Look for a vote Monday in the U.S. Senate on the Ratepayer Protection Act. Its aim is to protect consumers from increasing electrical costs associated with data centers. U.S. Senator Shelley Marcapito says there are only 3 votes against the act in the U.S. House.
2: I mean, it was very minimal how many votes there are. This is important, I think, to people. It's a big topic of discussion.
1: Capito says, unfortunately, it doesn't look like legislation calling for permitting reform will get a vote before the midterm elections. The Democrats have backed off.
2: We have a deal. We have a deal. We are no longer writing the parameters of a deal. We've negotiated. The president has signaled his acceptance of the deal.
1: But again, no vote now expected. Capito's been a lead negotiator on that legislation. You're listening to Metro News, the voice of West Virginia.
3: Come on, Liam, let's go. Get open. Come on, go for it. 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Oh, come on, use your head. 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
4: There he goes again. 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
5: That's what Liam wants.
4: That's what we all want.
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1: An all-out search is taking place in Boone County near Danville for Danville area resident Alexander Shear. He's been missing since Tuesday. He's autistic. Boone County Sheriff Chad Barker says many people are involved in the search.
7: We had a briefing room this morning completely full of people, for 2 days in a row. So really the response, when we put out the feelers for help, the response has been overwhelming.
1: Barker calling on residents in the Low Gap area to check their cameras and outbuildings. From the Metro News Anchor Desk, I'm Jeff Jenkins.
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1: Welcome back to the show. 26 away from 2 o'clock on a Friday afternoon. Quick note, that's for you folks in the Mid-Ohio Valley. Metro News Midday will premiere on WMOV Radio on Monday. Looking forward to coming to the land of the Red Devils, Amanda.
2: I feel like it's a full circle moment because I started my career at WTAP.
1: There you go.
2: There you go. In the Mid-Ohio Valley. All right, let's take you to the waters. They're a little chilly right now, but we have a picture of this fish that we're going to talk about. Not going to make Chris Lawrence proud here, but we're going to do the very best that we can. It's called a candy darter. It's a native candy darter. And it's a beautiful fish. It's like orange and blue, and it has some, like bright red stars that are on it as well. Well, the folks at the New River Gorge National Park and Preserve are asking people to make sure that we're taking care of these little guys. Joining us now to talk more about why we're talking about this fish is Dave Bieri, a supervisor park ranger at the New River Gorge National Park and Preserve. There's the fish right there. If you're watching us on Metro News TV or the WOWK Plus app, you can see this right now. It's a beautiful fish, Dave. Why are we talking about it?
3: Yeah, so the candy darter we've been talking about a little bit this week because right now people are focused on the Gauley River. It's Gauley River season. Mm-hmm. Again, I'm here at New River Gorge, but we also manage two other national parks, one of them being the Gauley River National Recreation Area. And, of course, this is the time of year where people are out rafting. It brings in people from all over the world to come hit the rapids in the Gauley River, one of the biggest whitewater experiences people can have. And it's a lot of things that are unique about the Gauley River that tend to get overlooked with everybody coming out for the whitewater. One of those is this little fish called the candy darter.
2: Yeah.
3: So we've been talking about some of these other little things that make the Gauley River special. The candy darter is unique for a number of reasons. Like you said, it's a really pretty fish. It's a tiny little fish, only about 3 inches long, but really bright red and green colors. It's also unique because it's endemic to this area, meaning that it's not found anywhere else in the world except for in the very upper reaches of the Kanawha River Basin. So really the Gauley River and just parts of the upper Greenbrier River.
2: It's a gorgeous fish. It almost looks like a tropical fish.
3: Right. It kind of does.
2: And you don't want to confuse it because you guys have a couple of other pictures posted. There's another mm-hmm. fish called the Kanawha darter. And that particular fish it looks similar, but maybe has more of an arched body than the candy darter.
3: Yeah, there's a few other species that look similar. And one of the reasons that the candy darter is it's an endangered species right now. It's on the federally listed endangered species list. And one of the big reasons is because of hybridization with other darters, mainly the variegate darter.
2: Mm-hmm.
3: Traditionally, the variegate darter lived in the areas in the southern part of the watershed below Kanawha Falls, and the candy darter was in the upper part of the watershed. And what's happened is people use some of these darters, like the variegate darter, for bait. And they have dumped bait buckets into the river and introduced these species into the candy darter habitat. So now we're seeing the variegate darter and the candy darter, you know, they'll mate. And there's these hybrid species now starting to form. So the candy darter's in a little bit of trouble because of that. That's one of the real big things people could do to help protect that fish is to not dump bait buckets into the river. Make sure you bring those, you know, fish you might be using for bait back to where you got them from.
2: Yeah, that's a good point for everybody to remember.
1: Yeah, something that I'm not much of a fisherman, but something I had never really thought about the dumping your bait back in the river, not to do that.
3: Right, not to, especially in a different part of the river,
1: because right.
3: There are a lot of species like this that are really kind of local. Also, an interesting thing about the candy darter, it's what we call an indicator species. They only really survive in clean, cool, fast-moving water. So the presence of candy darters kind of indicates the overall health of the ecosystem must be doing okay if they're able to survive there. So as you're seeing fewer of them and them becoming more endangered, that might be an overall indicator that ecosystem might be in a little bit of trouble.
2: We're talking with Dave Bieri from the New River Gorge National Park and Preserve. He's a park ranger there, one of the supervisors. So this fish, the candy darter, which I can't stress how pretty it is, was first documented in Pocahontas County.
3: Right.
2: Okay.
3: Right. Like I said, it's endemic to just this area up here in the upper parts of the Kanawha. River Basin.
2: Yeah, 1931. So you guys, obviously, people come here and they're so ready to like get on the water and take a minute to enjoy their rafting experience. But it's important for us to always be aware of our surroundings, especially when we're out in the wild and wonderful.
3: Absolutely. Yeah, there's a lot of things that kind of get overlooked. A little tiny 3-inch fish is something probably most people aren't going to even notice when they're out here enjoying the whitewater.
2: Yeah, and I think
3: I would like to say if people want to know more about the Candy Darter and learn more about it, we have a presentation at our Canyon Room Visitor Center on October 3rd, Saturday, October 3rd at 3 o'clock. Stuart Welsh, who literally wrote the book about Candy Darters, he's got a book out all about Candy Darters and some of the other local fish in this area. He's going to be doing a program for us here again. That's Saturday, October 3rd. At 3 o'clock at the Canyon Rim Visitor Center.
2: I don't know if this is really a question or just a comment, but I love how things like a candy darter can really indicate so much more about the health of our waters and things like that.
3: Absolutely. There's lots of little species out there that tend to get overlooked, but they can oftentimes indicate bigger problems with the ecosystem.
2: All right, so a couple of the reminders, Dave, and I'll mention them, and people can take this and use this information. Dump unused bait in the trash rather into the streams to protect these little guys. People can plant trees and other native like woody vegetation, another way that they can help with this.
3: Sure. And just taking care of the environment, you know, the other threat to the candy darter and other species is just habitat degradation, you know, as things, pollutants end up in the rivers. And wherever you live in a watershed. So if you're, you know, dumping things into the ground, it's going to make its way into the nearest stream.
2: Yeah.
3: So that's just something to always be aware of.
2: Chemical waste does not belong there. Yeah.
1: Well, Dave, we appreciate you joining us. It's fascinating stuff. Give us the date again of that presentation. I believe you said October 3rd. Was that right?
3: Yes, the presentation will be at Canyon Rim Visitor Center on Saturday, October 3rd at 3 o'clock.
2: I know we're only supposed to talk about the candy darter, but I'm just going to ask you an observation question. Are you noticing any colors changing yet?
3: Not yet.
2: Okay.
3: Not yet.
2: All right. Well, we're looking forward.
3: We're not far.
2: Yeah. Will you come back and talk about that when you can?
3: Yeah, absolutely.
2: We'd love to do that.
3: Happy to.
2: Because what a fun time of year. Are you seeing crowds? I'm sure you're seeing crowds pick up and things like that. I don't want to put you on the spot.
3: Yeah,
2: but
3: you know, right now is the time when, it slows down a little bit at Labor Day as the kids go back to school, mm-hmm. and then it starts picking up as we get into fall colors. This is the time of year, people, retirees that don't have kids are coming out to visit. And then as we start getting into October, people are coming out here to see the leaves. So it gets really busy again.
2: Yeah. Well, these candy darters are just so cool. And I guess people will be able to learn more about the name of them and everything at that event on October 3rd.
3: Absolutely.
2: All right. We need our science teachers in West Virginia classrooms to teach. So I didn't know we had a native fish. So there you go.
1: There you go.
2: Yeah.
1: Hey, Dave, we appreciate you joining us.
2: Thank you. We'll talk again soon.
1: Thanks a lot.
3: Thanks for having me.
1: 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We'll take a break. 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Stay with us.
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1: I'm John Williams. 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
0: This November, take back your voice. 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
9: Welcome back to Metro News Midday on a Friday. We're glad you're here. It is 1:47, and we want to take you to the Everglades now. That's where our political analyst, Dr. Mark Curtis, is driving through at the moment. Thanks for joining us here on Metro News Midday.
10: David and Amanda, good to hear from you. And I am actually not in the Everglades. I'm in a car driving through the Everglades.
9: Well,
10: I'm not out for a Wednesday swim or a Friday swim.
9: Well, we're glad you're not, because I think that would be a tricky swim. And
10: there's some alligators out there.
9: Yeah, some alligators on Capitol Hill, too. You write about it in this week's column, the Sunday Political Brunch, that'll drop on patch.com on September 27th, so this weekend. What's your favorite topic this week, Mark?
10: Oh, I think the big story of the week is the White House banning news reporters from three agencies, CNN, MS Now, and Politico, and then all three of them went to federal court and got the order quickly overturned. So right now there is no press ban. It's unconstitutional. I'm not a lawyer, but I play one on the radio.
9: You've had a lot of jobs, though. It wouldn't surprise me if you were going to law school.
11: Exactly what I was going to say. There's been some back and forth, Mark, on this, because people have said, well, presidents have done this, but they're not exactly the same thing. Now, there was a thing, if you can correct me if I'm wrong, but I think under the Biden administration, there were some press credentials that had fallen, you know, that basically had expired, for lack of a better term, and there was that situation. There was a situation during the Obama administration when the Department of, I think it was the Treasury Department, wanted to pull access to at least one or two reporters, I think. You know the story from Fox News, but we've never seen a blanket, in my estimation, like this, when a president has said, okay, you can't cover the entire network.
10: Yeah, and it's not because of any behaviors. It's because of what the reporters wrote or said, which is clearly protected by the First Amendment. Let me just share, you know, my personal experience as a reporter who held a White House pass for 5 years and a congressional pass for 5 years. When you sign to get those passes, you agree to abide by certain codes of behavior. One of them is decorum. For example, you cannot stand up and shout a question to a member of Congress in the committee room or on the Senate floor, for that matter. That's decorum. The others are issues of public safety. Tell me the last time you ever saw the video of the checkpoints at the White House or on Capitol Hill. You don't, because by agreement, the press says, we will not, you know, jeopardize safety by videotaping these checkpoints. But so if you violate that, they could punish you and take your credentials, but not for what you're saying, right?
9: Mark, one of the other things that you write about is the war of words when it comes to military action in the Iran war this week. But one of the things, you know, if you're not thinking about the Iran war, you are thinking about gas prices. You're thinking about diesel prices, which in West Virginia are approaching $7 a gallon. You know, it's not far away from home, this war in Iran, for folks.
10: Well, and you had a lot of chest beating this week with the President of the United States and the President of Iran, both appearing for the United Nations for the General Assembly, and President Trump using the word annihilate, talking about possible military, further military action, and the President of Iran saying, you know, we're going to defend ourselves. So there was a lot of chest beating. But at the end of it, when it was all over, these two fiery speeches, President Trump said U.S. and Iranian diplomats had, in fact, been meeting in New York, and they were making some progress. We're hearing now that they may be reopening the Strait of Hormuz unconditionally within the next 7 days. That could help bring down the cost of oil and the price of gasoline, but whether or not that helps the president and his party just 5 weeks before the election, it may be too little too late.
11: We're talking with Mark Curtis again. I want to talk economy, Mark. 5 weeks, you write, until the midterm election, and there are some still key economic issues out there. The the price per barrel of oil has jumped significantly in a week. Gas prices are back up again. Mortgage rates rose again to a two-year high. Dow Jones over 4,000 points a week. I'm sorry, over 54,000 points a week ago has now lost ground as it hovers. What does all of this mean as campaign season really starts to rev up when we head into the month of October for the midterm elections?
10: Well, what did Democratic advisor James Carville always say during the Clinton administration? His famous quote was,
11: it's the economy, stupid.
10: And, of course, the war is unpopular, and the war is driving some of the economic duress. So, you know, this is an election. There's not really many other issues out there that are making front page news like these. And so I think the economy, the state of the economy, because it's personal to people. You know, you talked about the price of diesel. That has spiked even more than gasoline. And who uses diesel? Semi-truck drivers. One is just passing us here on the highway, and they're probably taking goods to a grocery store. Mm-hmm. And their prices are getting jacked up because their fuel's getting jacked up.
9: What do you make, Mark, of the President Trump, President Xi Jinping visit at the Capitol? It's interesting because we hear a lot of tough talk, and then we saw them together, you know, in a very, very jovial state. What do you make of that visit?
10: Well, it's interesting because they were going to talk about artificial intelligence, trade, tariffs, the war in Iran. And so far, we've seen very little development on any of those issues. And so this may be more of a photo op than anything. And speaking of photo ops, because Trump banned the people, the reporters in the White House pool disbanded. And nobody went and shot Xi's arrival at Joint Base Andrews, which was an embarrassment to the White House, because here's this great photo op with the two of the leaders in the free world meeting, and there's no television cameras there.
9: Yeah.
10: So sometimes what you do can, you know, have an unforeseen circumstance and blow up in your face, if you will.
11: Former Vice President Kamala Harris, Mark, making headlines this week as she was out campaigning for some Democrats ahead of the midterm. She was asked if she was planning to run for president. Her quote was, "That's not my focus right now." I mean, and that's a fair statement, but there are other people that think that is entirely her focus right now.
10: Yeah, and, you know, she's got to be careful because appearances mean a lot. And one of the people she campaigned with this week was the Senate nominee in the state of Michigan, Dr. Abdul El Sayed, who is, by his own admission, an avowed socialist. We continue to see this rift in the Democratic Party between the mainstream moderate Democrats and then the far left, many of whom characterize themselves as socialists. Some of them have won, some of them have lost. It's been a mixed bag. But for a presidential candidate, you really have to tread very carefully, because to win the White House, you're going to have to appeal to independents. And I've had a lot of independents in this country are not inclined to be socialists.
11: Mark Curtis, it's always a pleasure to talk to you. Enjoy your time driving through the Everglades. We'll be checking your column out. Talk to you again next week. Remind people where they can read your column.
10: It publishes Sunday on patch.com. 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It drops at 6 a.m.
9: Thanks, Marky Mark. We appreciate it. Have a great weekend. Thank you.
10: Bye-bye.
11: All right. We will take a break, and we will wrap up this hour right after this.
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18: Michael Penix Jr. is back for Atlanta tonight on Thursday Night Football, and Falcons fans have to be hopeful that it's better for their offense because it can't possibly be worse than it was with Cooper Rush at the helm.

0: The under-the-radar story to watch, though, Za'Darius Smith tied for the league lead in tackles for a loss, returning to Lambeau Field where he had the two best seasons of his NFL career, and going against a Green Bay offensive line that's in shambles. I'm Chris Madden.
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4: 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Quick reminder for you that after your high school football contest tonight, you want to stick around for Fred Persinger, Dave Jeklin, and the crew for Metro News Game Night sometime after 9:30 tonight. All the scores from around the state of West Virginia, Amanda.
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1: States have a decision to make. I'm Lisa Brady, Fox News. The U.S. Supreme Court is lifting restrictions on a new federal database aimed at rooting out non-citizen voters by letting states check voter eligibility. But a lower court put the program on hold over concerns about privacy and the potential for wrongful voter purges. State participation would be voluntary, and a legal fight on the merits of the case will continue. President Trump says much has been and will be accomplished after a three-day state visit for China's leader.
2: President Trump and the First Lady greeted Xi Jinping and his wife for tea on the final day of this high-stakes state visit.
3: We really enjoyed it, and I think we've made tremendous strides. We've made great strides, very positive for both countries.
2: Before departing Washington, Xi visited the National Archives with President Trump to view texts of U.S. democracy and artifacts of the U.S.-China relationship. Both countries agreed to extend a trade truce and prevent escalating tit-for-tat tariffs. President Trump also says he believes farmers will benefit from new agreements. The two leaders are expected to meet twice more this year, once at a summit in China and again at the G20 in Miami.
1: Fox's Jared Halpern at the White House. Arrests in Oxford, Mississippi after kratom was found at a vape, tobacco, and beer store following the deaths of two University of Mississippi students.
4: The Oxford Police Department is not confirming that this is related to the two Ole Miss deaths, but kratom has been illegal here in the city of Oxford since 2019, and people were allegedly still selling it. So investigators say they found more than 500 units of kratom. They found THC products and more at a local vape shop.
1: Fox's Madison Scarpino. Two men facing drug charges. Kratom was found in the dorm and the off-campus home where two students died earlier this week, but their cause of death remains under investigation. America is listening to Fox News.
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8: WAJR News Times 203, fair and 64 in Morgantown. Good afternoon. I'm Mike Nolting at the WAJR Anchor Desk. Metro News AccuWeather says tonight, clear and low 46. Got the Metro News AccuWeather forecast coming up. Well, the Mountaineers start their Big 12 schedule with a 3-0 record, near perfect weather conditions for a night tilt with Oklahoma State tomorrow. UPD Chief Sherry Sinclair urges residents to leave early, slow down, and watch for pedestrians.
9: We're expecting a lot of people to be around and everything, so we're really emphasizing on for drivers to pay attention. 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But really for drivers to be paying attention to pedestrians.
8: That game kicks off at 7 tomorrow night. We'll have the game in its entirety on WAJR. But first, we've got a high school football primer tonight. 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AJR and the Seabees and their tangle with Gilmer County and Blacksville. That'll be over on the WAJR stream. 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
11: Here's the Metro News AccuWeather forecast. This afternoon will bring sunny skies and pleasant conditions, perfect for outdoor activities with a high of 70. Tonight, expect a clear sky illuminated by the moon and a low of 45. Tomorrow will be partly sunny and pleasant, making for a beautiful start to the weekend with a high of 71. Sunday will also be partly sunny with a high of 69. On Monday, anticipate mostly cloudy skies with a high of 67. By Tuesday, the weather will be pleasant with a mix of sun and clouds and a high of 71. With the Metro News AccuWeather forecast, I'm meteorologist Joe Lundberg.
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12: All right. Hello, West Virginia. Yeah, that's right. We're back for more. In the 304. Was there ever a question? Time to get it done in the 681. Time to start this three-hour audio tour for Friday, September 25th, 2026. Metro News Hotline. Oh, Metro News Hotline comes to you from the Selango Law Studios. 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Kuba, let me ask you. We've been essentially doing that same open for, well, since the before times, when we started the show 13 years ago. I mean,
13: do you mean generally the same open?
12: Yeah, like, yeah, you know, sponsors come and go. We love them all.
13: Yeah, there was a Ram in there for a while.
12: We love them all. We're always happy to have more, you know.
13: There have been subtle changes to the music
12: a couple of times.
13: Including during your Darren Bewitched hiatus.
12: Yeah, that's right. Yeah, but you know, people forget about that.
13: I know.
12: There was a little pause.
13: There was a little pause there. I mean, objectively, I've been on the show longer than anybody else.
12: Well, that's right. That's right. I guess the point I was going to make was, should we have thought to maybe alter our open?
13: You know, I know the boys at Sportsline did that, and I actually did think about like changing things, but there's something to branding. You know,
12: I know.
13: And the fact of the matter is that this opened actually is new, including new music, although people don't really recognize that, and it's only about a year old. And so I didn't want to go changing it again.
12: Yeah.
13: I pulled some production magic, so it sounds very similar when the show starts. But this is the house band music that puts this together now, which wasn't always the case.
12: Right.
13: And I just didn't want to, after just a 15 months after changing the opening once in the music, I didn't want to do it again. So I just kept it the same.
12: So we are completing our first week in our new time slot. 2 to 5 here on the old Metro News Radio Network. And I think I'm starting to get the hang of it. Famous last words.
13: Famous last words.
12: I think I'm starting to get the hang of it. But today is going to be a real test. Today is a real test.
13: Yeah, there's a few things we're moving. I had to change the end of the show format because
12: I know.
13: You have to get out like probably at least 30 seconds, maybe a minute earlier than normal from Brandon.
12: I know, man, but time's just a construct.
13: But if we don't hit the fanfare, it's
12: why can't I be like the other shows and just like disregard everything and just do what I want?
13: I mean, the network ends at 5 o'clock regardless. Okay, so there's not, and we got to get the fanfare in before we leave the airway. We have not left the airwaves without running that fanfare in.
12: I know,
13: since whenever I put it together.
12: But now we have to make it so close to the end of the show.
13: It's radio. It's just timing.
12: Yeah, I suppose.
13: Just
12: that's
13: follow
12: true.
13: My lead. You'll be fine.
12: So there are people here who are listening, they're still getting used to us, right, in this time slot, that have never heard the fanfare.
13: Right? Yeah.
12: Hit just a couple of notes of the fanfare.
13: Oh, you want a little of the fanfare, huh?
12: What do you think about that, Ryan? You're in the producer business. I just want to give our listeners just a little taste.
14: It's too early.
12: It's
14: too early. No, you can't do it.
12: Can't.
13: You're the host, though, Dave.
12: Play it.
14: No, all right. Don't play it.
13: I'm trying to play it out till I can find a copy of it here and bring it out. Okay, so we're good. We can
12: This is what we play to welcome in the weekend in West Virginia.
13: Okay, now a little inside ball here in just a second.
12: Okay. All right.
14: Yeah.
12: It's nice.
13: Mm-hmm. Hockey horn. Yeah. Anybody catch the edit there? There's a new edit.
12: Really? Where?
13: See? Maybe I know my job pretty well. And a little longer than the beginning, right? At first, yeah.
12: Wow.
13: Yeah, so we have to compensate for the 10-second intro coming back. So I had to extend it a little bit so we could come back straight into the fanfare.
12: So that's fanfare club mix.
13: Yeah, well, the only thing is I extended the horns. Okay. It really wasn't that hard, but it was seamless.
12: Yeah, but now we're really up against it time-wise.
13: I mean, you just have to hit the post, man. All
12: right. Well, you know, honestly, you can just disregard whatever talky talk I'm doing and just run it.
13: Yeah, I mean,
12: just run it.
13: You're like in the middle of talking to Brandon, hey, how much should I bet on this thing? Blah blah, whatever.
12: Point spread.
13: Prop bet, and then I'll just have to hit the button. Segment's over, man. We got to back time into the fanfare.
12: So do that again. So let me do this. So we're flashing forward to like 4:59 today. It's like third down conversion rates for Oklahoma State of sun goes down.
13: Wait. Before you do that. So are you suggesting we do the fanfare before we go to the break?
12: No.
13: Oh, okay.
12: No,
13: okay,
12: it's got to be as close to 5 o'clock.
13: Okay.
12: As
13: so after we come back from the break. So, yeah. Well, I mean, to simulate that, then I would just cut off your mic.
12: Yeah.
13: I mean, I wouldn't hit the fanfare in the middle of it. I just cut off your mic.
12: I mean, wait. That's good. That's good.
13: Like that, kind of.
12: All right. So the fanfare survives.
13: Yeah, it'll be here.
12: Well, in theory, we haven't actually done it yet, but the fanfare has survived, and it will make it as close to 5 o'clock as we can possibly do it. Because the whole concept of the fanfare is, when you hear it, that's like the whistle and you're leaving the office.
13: Literally, the whistle from the Flintstones is in there. Where Fred slides down the dinosaur when it hits 5 o'clock and he's like, yabba dabba doo. I mean, that is in the fanfare.
12: Yeah, so that couldn't, we can move to 2 to 5, but the fanfare survived.
13: Right. So much like the Five Things to Know at 5 used to be, where we did it at, 4:59, and by the time it was over, it was 5 o'clock. That's just generally the way that the 5 o'clock fanfare.
12: Yeah, but the Five Things to Know at 5 o'clock are now just like sports stuff.
13: Yeah.
12: I'm just going to start calling it like here's some sports.
13: Well, so far this week, it's still been the Five Things to Know at 5. So we'll see if we get there.
12: I needed you to say that. That's really true. That's really true. But for all things considered, I think this is working out pretty well.
13: It's been fantastic. Yeah. My daughter has been the happiest of when I get home. She's just glowing. She's like, Daddy at 5. It's like a whole thing. Daddy at 5.
12: Oh, and let me tell you this. You know, I was, kind of feeling pretty good about myself yesterday. So I thought, well, I'm going to go home a different way. And so, so you know me, that never happens. So I did that and got behind a little bit of a fender bender and had to go back downtown and weave my way through. So I got home last night. Coop, I got home at 5:22. So I was like 5 minutes late. And Linda's like, "Where have you been? Where have you been?" And we were still done with dinner by 6 o'clock last night.
13: Oh, man.
12: So, So I was pretty happy with that. Oh, I wanted to say one thing about the end of midday today. They had Mark Curtis on. He's on every week, right? Well, yeah. Ryan, you would know that. He comes on every week to talk about the political
15: Friday.
12: Stuff.
15: Yeah. Do you want to have him on the show?
12: Well, I guess we could at some point, but I don't want to talk about politics with him. He's a bon vivant. I mean, he can probably talk about a lot of stuff.
15: He can talk about Florida.
12: There you go. But the point was, he was calling while he was driving through the Everglades.
15: Yeah.
12: So it got me thinking. I used to make that trip a lot by car between Tampa and Miami. And so you would just go for miles, man, and you would just be on the side. You would look over on the right-hand side of the road, this big fence, just the Everglades being fenced in. And I would think to myself, man, I sure hope I don't break down here or lose a tire or whatever, because there's a lot of stuff, man, that's on the other side of that fence. There's a lot of really bad things on the other side of that fence. Snakes,
15: scared of
12: snakes and
15: alligators.
12: Yeah, I am actually. Yeah, I am. I have a natural fear of alligators. Yeah,
15: really.
12: So, yeah, don't you? Or do you have them as pets? Or you kind of feel like they're docile creatures? Because you would be wrong if you felt that way.
15: Here's the thing about alligators, that they are a cold-blooded reptile. And do you know what happens when a cold-blooded reptile is in an extremely hot environment?
12: No.
15: They get lazy.
12: Huh.
15: Because when cold-blooded reptiles are introduced to excessive heat, they become sluggish. So, generally, unless they're in the water, in cool water, they aren't going to be very active. If you see an alligator that's just sunbathing on like a patch of dirt, it's probably not going to attack unless you get extremely close to it. Still, it's a wild animal. But, like, if you're in your car and you break down on the side of the road and there's no gators in sight, it's a good chance that one isn't going to come up to you.
12: Well, I tell you what.
15: Also, humans generally smell bad.
13: By the way, the opinions expressed on this program are not the opinions of Metro News or of Metro News Hotline Dave Weekly or Dale Cooper. They are solely the opinions of Ryan Nicholson. If you happen to get out of your vehicle and get eaten by an alligator, it is not our fault. Yeah. It is not our fault.
12: In the Everglades. And, you know, this business about at night, that's even worse, okay? Because whatever it is out there in the Everglades that you run into at night, you'll never see it coming.
13: You'll
12: never see it coming. But I just, you know, I've been very careful when I've been driving through the Everglades.
13: You know, it wasn't
12: especially
13: the Everglades
12: at night.
13: I was driving through like the nowhere land in Texas, which is basically everywhere where there's not a city.
12: Right.
13: I was driving through nowhere land Texas in like 2001, and I saw ball lightning before ball lightning was confirmed. Like, and I went years thinking, it's like, man, people think it doesn't exist, and, you know, is it really there? Did I hallucinate? And it wasn't until relatively recently that ball lightning has been confirmed, and I'm pretty sure I've seen some evidence of it now, some videos and stuff, and I'm pretty sure that's what I saw. It was pretty cool.
12: I've never seen anything remotely like that.
13: Yeah, it was like, I thought it was like a giant electric ghost or something. I had no idea what it was. It wasn't really giant. A
12: couple of other things I want to get to in the crosstalk segment. How many more times do you think you're going to mow your yard?
13: Matt, that is a thing at the house right now because we've had some stuff going on, and like the last two times I was going to cut the yard, we had like some things happen that I couldn't avoid, wasn't able to do it.
12: Right.
13: Yard's a little out of control right now, so it's going to get hacked down really good tomorrow, and frankly, if I could hack it down enough, hopefully maybe only one more time, I don't know.
12: It's September 25th. Will you mow your lawn four more times?
13: I don't know, because that's, for me, that's a little difficult because I use the bag collector on my lawn to get my leaves.
12: Okay.
13: The first time,
12: no,
13: maybe
12: that's
13: the
12: smart.
13: Second time,
12: that's smart.
13: And so that's sort of like mowing my lawn because I'll leave the blades on, but kind of high, so the vacuum can, the suction can work a little better. But I still kind of mow my lawn, so probably I'll have the lawnmower out four more times, even if it's not for official.
12: All right. He's not quite here yet, but he probably will be here in about 120 seconds. Jeff Jenkins is my guy when it comes to like lawn.
13: Yeah.
12: Will Jeff Jenkins mow his lawn more than four times before he puts up the mower?
13: I don't know.
12: You know what? As we get a little closer to that final mow, we'll need to talk to him about, you know, shutting mowers down for the winter. You know, draining out of gas. Good time to, you know, check the oil, maybe change the spark plugs. Yeah, I want to know, like, his end-of-season mow checklist.
13: That'd be good to know.
12: Yeah.
13: I got I got to circle back for just a second. Oh, corporate talk. I got to circle back, but it fits in this case.
12: Okay.
13: We just got a text in because, texter, I had this thought before the show because I was trying to work this out myself. Are we going to include that was the week that was at the end of the show today? And, man, I'm not sure, man. I don't know that it's going to fit now because that has words, and it's like 18 seconds. And it,
12: but it's so good.
13: It is, but then it's we're talking the fanfare. That was the week it was. The like jangly bed and then the Selango close. We're talking about four different beds to close the show. I don't think we can do that.
15: Do we also, are we still using the clip where Daniel Craig says, ladies and gentlemen?
13: And we have ladies and gentlemen this week. So we're talking about five different pieces of media. We got to pare that down somehow. Yeah. We can't do all of those in the last 90 seconds.
12: We should have had at least a 5-minute pre-show talk.
13: What's
12: about
13: the show for?
12: Things?
13: It's not that.
12: Yeah. I guess that's true.
13: Well, I would have, except I was doing it. The last thing to do with the time change, I completely forgot this until we were talking. My daughter was helping me with some stuff at work a couple weeks ago, or a few times over the last couple weeks, and I got to talking about like jingles and logos and stuff like that to her from an audio perspective. You know what? How we use those and how we use stingers and stuff like that.
12: Right.
13: So she's been messing around on the piano. She teaches herself a. She doesn't teach herself a whole song. She'll teach herself like the chorus of a song or the open of a song or something like that. She's taught herself like a handful of songs now. And so she decided she wanted to compose a stinger for us to celebrate our 5 o'clock Friday, our first 5 o'clock Friday.
12: Cool.
13: So here it is. This is Essie's stinger on the piano. Don't expect like it's her emotional interpretation of Friday at 5.
12: Okay. Let's have it.
13: Wrong.
12: You gotta find it.

0: So there you go.
1: Nice.
0: Friday at 5 on Hotline. Yeah,
2: perfect.
0: Yeah, that's very hey, very good stinger.
2: She nailed it. That's the way I feel about the whole show.
1: There you go. Coop, I got to tell you, man, you sent me a photo of her at the keyboard from behind. Right. And with her hair, I was kind of getting the Carole King vibe. Man.
0: I know, right?
1: I was really kind of getting the Carole King vibe.
0: She has her like robe on and her hair.
1: I know. It's really cool.
0: I love her to death.
1: But so many things we've got to do at the end of the show today.
0: I know. We'll talk during

0: mowers do you have, Jeff?
1: Right now in my garage, I have four.
0: Four mowers. So what do? Do you like assess the lawn situation and choose the mower?
1: No, I have five. I have five mowers.
0: Okay.
1: I have five mowers.
0: Yeah. You just have one for parts, or do you assess the lawn situation?
1: One I picked up. Actually, two of the five that I have right now I picked up off of people throwing them out.
0: Okay. Throwing them out.
1: Yeah. And one of those is a beast. I mean, I use it a lot. I mean, it was a good find.
0: I mean, look at your mic on.
1: Oh, sorry.
2: Yeah. No. Do you have a favorite?
1: Oh, sure. Yeah, absolutely. Mm-hmm. I mean, I have a favorite for lawns that I mow. You know, there's mm-hmm. favorite ones.
0: What's the mower that you have that you've had the longest?
1: Oh, I've got one. 1991.
0: Nice. Nice. Yeah. That's what I want to hear.
1: Older than two of my children.
0: Older than Ryan.
1: Yeah, older. Yeah, 1991. Yeah.
3: I was still playing football.
1: I bought this. It was a lawn boy. It's a scamp. It's called a scamp lawn boy. They didn't make these for very long, so it's like a 21-inch. I mean, it's really narrow, right? And, yeah, it's a two-cycle. It's 21-inch. It's a lawn boy. And I bought it out of the trading post in Fairmont.
0: Nice. Nice.
1: That's where I bought it.
0: Hey, Coop.
1: That's where I bought it.
0: See these people who are in the 2 o'clock hour with us for the very first time? Wait till now they've had mower talk. Wait till they get to hat talk.
3: Oh, hat talk's coming.
0: Hat talk is coming. All right. Jeff, what do you got in the news? What's going on?
1: Yeah, at WVMetroNews.com, Dave, pretty significant story when it comes to education in West Virginia. So the ACLU, they put the state on notice 30 days ago that they were planning a lawsuit in connection with the school aid funding formula, right? And so they have now filed the lawsuit on behalf of a Lincoln County parent, and they filed the lawsuit in a style that goes straight to the Supreme Court. So they're asking the Supreme Court to order that the state school aid funding formula, which has been under a lot of discussion, is it applicable anymore? Is it fair anymore the way West Virginia has changed? They're calling for it to be changed. So this lawsuit goes in pretty detailed lawsuit. Brad writes about it. Brad McElhaney at WVMetroNews.com. You can read about that at the website.
0: Okay. Five mowers. Five mowers.
1: I do have five mowers.
0: Man, do you have like a garage?
1: No, please, folks, don't bring your mower to my house for work. I can't do that. I can start them.
0: Right.
1: And use them. That's about it.
0: Man, when you said you had five mowers, I was thinking, this boy needs a pole barn. You know?
1: Yeah.
0: Oh, my goodness. That's impressive.
1: I've got them in specific places so they'll fit.
0: There you go. And your wife is cool with all this?
1: She's okay with it. Yeah.
0: Okay. All right. Let's take a break. Back with more in a moment.
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10: Michael Penix Jr. is back for Atlanta tonight on Thursday Night Football, and Falcons fans have to be hopeful that it's better for their offense because it can't possibly be worse than it was with Cooper Rush at the helm. The under-the-radar story to watch, though, Za'Darius Smith tied for the league lead in tackles for a loss, returning to Lambeau Field where he had the two best seasons of his NFL career, and going against a Green Bay offensive line that's in shambles. I'm Chris Mack.
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0: ACLU West Virginia Group has today filed a lawsuit calling on the state Supreme Court to order state officials to redo the state school aid funding formula. The lawsuit, filed on behalf of a Lincoln County parent who has a special needs child, says the current formula is inadequate and doesn't meet the needs of West Virginia students. Metro News statewide correspondent Brad McElhaney writes about the lawsuit at WVMetroNews.com. Still problems in Point Pleasant, where flooding on Crooked Creek has created a problem with the CSX track. Mason County Emergency Services Director Jeremy Bryant says they have some plans, but right now the Ohio River is too high.
1: They're going to come in and be able to dredge it out, get the trees and that kind of stuff out of there first, and then they'll go in and restabilize the bank with stone. That process is already in the works. It's just going to be a matter of time.
0: The concern is another flood could create problems. You can read more about that also at our website, WVMetroNews.com. A 12-member jury in Cabell County beginning deliberations in the case of Shannon Overstreet, charged with killing his 3-month-old daughter back in 2021. Overstreet took the stand in his own defense on Thursday, saying that his daughter was dead when he found her, and then he cremated her in Kentucky. That jury getting the case today for deliberations. 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
2: Let's go. Get open. Come on, go for it. Wake up. 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Oh, come on, use your head. I don't want it. Dominate.
3: There he goes again. 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
4: That's what Liam wants.
3: That's what we all want.
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0: Homecoming weekend on the Marshall University campus in Huntington. Marshall Kanawha Valley Alumni Association President Melanie Pallera says it's an exciting weekend.
6: It goes back to, I think, your time at school there and fond memories you have, and then getting to see people that you don't get to see every day. 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

0: All right, welcome back to the show. 26 minutes till the hour. We will get into the sound of sports. And also, if you're a new listener, you know, we're new to this time slot, 2 to 5 here on the Metro News Radio Network. Every Friday at the end of hour number one, we always do the follow-up file. You know, we get stuff sent to us all week long about our question of the day and sometimes about other stuff, too. And the best stuff that doesn't make the air. We try to get everything in, but, hey, it's only a three-hour show, folks. So the best stuff that we can't get on the air, we put into the follow-up file. And it gets edited there as well. You know, so we've got some really good stuff in the follow-up file. Gosh, what a good conversation with Jeff Jenkins. He's got five lawnmowers.
1: Five mowers, man.
0: Five lawnmowers. How many lawnmowers do you think you've owned in your lifetime? Have you owned five?
1: Oh, yeah, probably.
0: I haven't.
1: Let me think. Well, I've owned four just at the house I have now because I had a problem with an eroding yard for a while, and I kept on discovering every week new root structures that would bend a blade or throw something out or whatever. And I destroyed a couple of cheaper ones, but the nicer ones that I have now have lasted for quite a while. And it seems like at every new house I get a new mower. I don't know. So there's been a few of those.
0: Man, is that the worst feeling ever when you hit like a stump?
1: Yeah, a stump or a stone or whatever it is, and you bend the blade. And then, yeah, I hate that. Not a great thing.
0: But how about our Jeff?
1: You know, just, yeah, man.
0: Yeah. You know, finding wayward mowers and then bringing them back to life, you know.
1: I think I have a spare. I have a wayward one in storage that I can't remember what happened to it. Like, I could just never get the engine to catch again. Like, it was given to me when I was in between mowers once and was like, this is perfect, and I could never get it to work.
0: Hey, you know what we got today that we could have used like 2 months ago?
1: What?
0: A conference realignment story.
1: Oh.
0: Where were you people with these stories?
1: There's still conferences?
0: Where we were just like, you know, nattering on about temporary restraining orders and all that other nonsense before we actually had actual games. Where were you with your conference realignment stories then? But we've got one today.
1: Who's realigning?
0: Okay, here's the deal. Our friend Brett McMurphy, who's now at On Three, reported earlier today that James Madison, Miami, Ohio, Miami University, and UConn have approached the American Conference, and Miami, the Miami RedHawks in Oxford, got to the point where they offered between $30 and $40 million to the American to leave the MAC, and the American Conference essentially told McMurphy, and I'm paraphrasing here, "No, we good. we good." So that story is out there. That some of these teams are thinking about making moves, conference realignment. So that's that puts a little bit of a different spin on Marshall's game at JMU a week from Saturday. Also, pretty interesting to think about what the MAC would be like without Miami. Now, Miami's got to be like a charter member, right? Isn't Miami like a charter member of the MAC?
1: Seems like it.
0: And then, correct me if I'm wrong, I think, didn't UConn just leave the American, like, you know, a couple of weeks ago? So I guess the idea is that UConn would like to put their football in the American and keep everything else in the Big East. Although there's a tweet out there from the athletic director of UConn this afternoon saying, yeah, geez, I wish I knew more about this. You know, kind of denying the whole thing. But now it's out there.
1: Can you name how many founding members of the MAC can you name?
0: Well, let's see. There's Bowling Green and Toledo, right?
1: I don't think so.
0: They're not charter members of the MAC?
1: Two, three, four. There were five chartering members.
0: Okay. Ohio's one.
1: Yes.
0: Ohio, Miami.
1: Nope.
0: Miami is not a charter member of the MAC? Nope.
1: The rest of them aren't in the, let's see. Because Miami came the second year.
0: Okay.
1: So Wayne University was one of the founding members, and Miami replaced them in the second year. University of Cincinnati was the third. Butler University was the fourth. And Case Western Reserve University.
0: Wow. Wow. Now, see, I should have known that. I should have known. So there were only five, right?
1: Correct.
0: Okay. So
1: Toledo and 50.
0: What about Bowling Green?
1: Kent State in 51, Bowling Green in 52.
0: Okay, okay. Wow, that's pretty pretty interesting.
1: Yeah, I had no idea.
0: So when was the MAC formed?
1: It was formed in It's just right here. 1946. Okay. Oh, so 80-year anniversary.
2: Okay, there you go. So, happy anniversary. I want a divorce.
1: Look at all these things we just learned today.
2: What did we just learn? So, there you go. There's your conference realignment story. Man, we used to do so many of these. Conference realignment stories are so much fun. You know, because it allows you to throw shade on other teams, and fans really love it. Like, look at our academic scores. Like, well, look at how many bowl games we won. You know, all that kind of stuff.
1: I have to admit, and I don't know that I would have guessed this at the time, that there would be anything like this. But towards the end of when all of the conference realignment stuff was going on, and when that was kind of the flavor of the day for a few years in a row, where every year at the in the silly season it would be something about conferences, I was a little done with those discussions. You know, it was like, it gets a little silly season with that stuff sometimes. And it gets to the point where you talk about it so much, you don't even really care. But I have to admit that I almost prefer those days to the endless lawsuits and NIL and
2: temporary restraining order stories.
1: Yeah, man. basically that is what college football is now, is a legal drama.
2: I know.
1: You know, it's like dun dun.
2: But think about this. If Miami, left for the American, and JMU would leave for the American, the Sun Belt would probably need one new member, right? And so this is sort of like high school, right? So Miami was in the MAC, and suddenly they got transferred somewhere else. So, you know, the Sun Belt and Marshall would probably go to Ohio and say, hey, listen, I saw where your boyfriend just transferred out. You know, why don't you come on over onto our team? Because I honestly, if you lost JMU, I think the Sun Belt would probably add Ohio in a heartbeat. The question would be, would Ohio want to leave the MAC? Or Western Kentucky would be another team. Of course, the other schools have other ideas. But that is pretty interesting about JMU. I'm not surprised. Hey, listen, we had a pause, right? It's like in the movies when you're watching a Western and somebody says, pretty quiet. Yeah. It's too quiet, you know, so there's bubbling under the surface.
1: Well, some of the conferences not at the table probably have to worry about their future.
2: Exactly, try to
1: bolster that thing as much as they can and figure out what's going to go on. Because once the top two or three or four conferences start to get rolling and they decide where all the TV money is going to go and if there are even conferences anymore, if the players break, I mean, whatever happens, the smaller conferences are going to need to be protected one way or the other. So I understand what they're doing.
2: But the other thing is, all of this stuff has like a ripple effect, right? It's like, wow, I'm so excited to leave the Sun Belt and go into the American. Well, what happens when the ACC blows up and you have a bunch of teams from the American, like that are going to be backfilling, hopefully, into the ACC. And suddenly, JMU looks around, it's like, well, there's nobody at this party. It's like Rice is here, Charlotte's here, FAU. I know all these losers from the before times. Why do I want to be in this league? So anyway, that's your conference realignment update. You know, we need like a theme for that. And like, you know, maybe, I don't know, somebody... maybe square dancing, changing partners or something like that.
1: Yeah, that's a good one. Yeah, that's not a bad one.
2: You could probably work something into that. I apologize for not putting out the question of the day until just a moment
1: ago. Yeah, I ran out of time in the crosstalk about the other text that we got that was throwing shade at you. I appreciated that.
2: What was that? Where's the question of the day?
1: Yeah, it was like, is yet another change to your program as you forget to put out the question of the day?
2: No, I wrote it and then got sidetracked on something else. And here it is right at the top of my tweets, you know, so I got it out there. So here's the question of the day. And we have to do it. It's sponsored.
1: Yeah,
2: we got to do it. So the Mountaineers remain 1.5-point favorites over the Oklahoma State Cowboys. Here's the question of the day, and it's sponsored by Selango Law. Where does Oklahoma State rank amongst WVU's rivals in the Big 12? Okay. And secondarily, what's your gut feeling about tomorrow night's game? What's your gut telling you? You got a gut feeling about the game?
1: Yeah, I don't
2: get. What do you got in your gut?
1: I used to get pretty good gut feelings about WVU games. They're not very accurate anymore.
2: I feel good in my gut. Question of the day, sponsored by Selango Law. Where does Oklahoma State rank amongst WVU's rivals in the Big 12? Where would you put them? And what is your gut feeling about tomorrow night's game? Man, we don't have hardly any time for the Sound of Sports. Let's do a couple. No, let's get a couple of college football things in here. So, West Virginia has a big game against Oklahoma State tomorrow night, and it's the Big 12 opener for both teams. Mountaineer linebacker Ashton Woods says the old gold and blue defense will do everything they can do to get OSU's quarterback Drew Mestemaker on the ground.
3: Yeah, it's a little bit different. We're going to see what our game plan is going to be like, but he's quick release, so rushing him is going to be hard, but and getting him in the pocket, but just got to have good coverage and good pass rush.
2: Kickoff is set for 7 o'clock tomorrow night on FS1. It's homecoming in Huntington on Saturday. The Herd hosts FCS Gardner-Webb, led by former Marshall quarterback Cole Pennington. The son of Marshall legend Chad Pennington has thrown for more than 300 yards in three of the first four games for Gardner-Webb. Tony Gibson says Marshall has to be focused and physical no matter who they're playing.
4: Whether we're playing the Pittsburgh Steelers, Gardner-Webb, or Huntington High School, we got to take care of us first. We have to get better as a football team. We cannot keep doing that, turning the ball over, giving up explosives, and thinking we're going to be able to just beat every team that we play. It's not going to happen. And the one thing that I do like about them, though, is they prepare the right way.
2: So there you go. So Gardner-Webb's 1-3 in the year, but they had Liberty on the ropes before the Flames rallied late for a 24-23 win earlier this year. And speaking of Liberty, the Flames were 34-17 winners at Coastal Carolina last night. 4th-and-1 in the fourth quarter, Liberty quarterback Ethan Vasco finds the end zone on a QB keeper.
5: Vasco keeps it. Vasco's going to score. Coastal Carolina and puts Liberty up 26-17, led by LaKelsey Johnson and Christian Williams opening that hole.
2: That's a nice win for Liberty over Coastal on the road. The chance gave the WVU defense fits in the opener, and they'll be in Huntington to take on the Herd on October the 10th. Liberty's now 3-1 on the year. Women's college soccer last night at Troy. Marshall broke through with goals in the 66th and the 70th minute to power past the Trojans 2-1 in Sunbelt play. The Herd's second goal was scored by Delfina Lombardi to give the green and white some breathing room.
6: Marshall again pressing, quickly moving. Great pass and another shot that pays off. Back-to-back goals here for the Thundering Herd as they storm to the lead. Delfina Lombardi that time gives Marshall a 2-0 advantage.
2: The win at Troy sets up a massive home game on Sunday against JMU. Both teams are unbeaten in Sunbelt play. The match begins at 3 at Hoops Family Field, and it was a tough night for the WVU women's soccer team in Boulder. 10th-ranked Mountaineers were shut out by number 13 Colorado 2-0. The Buffs got the game's first goal in the 36th minute.
7: Top. Couldn't get it through. Didn't quite get it on top of that line of defense, but the Buffs still have it in play. There's a shot and a goal. Colorado's on the board with Hope Leyva in the 36th minute. Colorado 1-0 hosting West Virginia.
2: So the Buffs added another goal in the second half on a penalty kick. This was WV's first regular season loss since August of last year. Snapped a 22-game regular season unbeaten streak. WV will be at Iowa State on Sunday at 1 o'clock. And from the NFL, the Steelers are 3.5-point home underdogs to the Bengals on Sunday. Steeler coach Mike McCarthy says he expects DK Metcalf to snap out of his funk and get back on track this weekend.
8: I think just the biggest thing, number one, from everybody that's around him, just know he has our support. You know, we're going to throw the ball to DK. You know, I can promise you that. But just continue to work. I mean, he's a true professional. He does all the extra things you look for in your players, particularly in the perimeter with the skill, the extra skill work here. You can hear the jugs as we're talking. So those types of things. So he does everything that he needs to just keep sharpening the skills, but he'll have some opportunities come Sunday.
2: Thursday night football at Green Bay last night. The Falcons put it on the Pack 35-14. Bijan Robinson, 194 yards, 2 touchdowns. Michael Penix was sharp in his first start, 18 of 25 for 256 yards, 68 of them coming on this hookup with Drake London.
9: This is a 3rd-and-2. Robinson to the right of Penix in the gun. Penix will throw on 3rd-and-2. Has time, throws down the sideline, wide open at the 40-yard line. It's London on the run to midfield, to the 40, inside the 30, and caught up to inside the 20 at the 16 by Brandon Cisse, who shoves him out of bounds, saving a touchdown. But on 3rd-and-2, they strike for 68. And an Atlanta first down.
2: All right, that's going to do it for The Sound of Sports. We'll come back with the follow-up file in a moment.
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1: Kaler, big hole left side. Kaler sidesteps a man. Kaler to the 10. Kaler to the 5. He's into the end zone for the touchdown. 30-yard touchdown run. Brody Kaler.
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0: In Denver this week with Bo Nix and the Broncos hosting Matthew Stafford and the Los Angeles Rams. Both bounce back from season-opening losses with big wins last week. 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
2: All right, welcome back. Let's get into the follow-up file. Well, we originally wanted to read all the question of the days, but we couldn't get all the responses into the show, so we needed to bring some of them into this format, the follow-up file, every Friday at this time. Yesterday, the question of the day, do you get more exercise at home or at work? Anthony in Clarksburg, Dave, my feet tell me I get a whole bunch of exercise at work. I get a little bit of leisure time working out on Saturday morning with the church men's group, trying to figure out why a customer is using four times the gas they did last week is costing me brain cells today. Matt, who's listening out in Utah, says, you know, he's a delivery guy, says, with my job, it's work. At home, I have no energy for anything. I hear you. Well, you know, we had fall usher in this week. So on Tuesday, the question of the day, how would you rank the seasons in order? And if you have fall first, why do you feel that way? 681-273. Dave, I like the seasons in this order. Summer, spring, fall, and winter. That's Bob in Charleston. 304-685. Dave, number one, summer every day. Number two, fall, the World Series. Number three, winter, and the baseball winter meetings. Number four, spring training and the start of the MLB season. Joel in Wilmington, North Carolina. Joel, I like the cut of your jib, son. I like what you're doing there, right there. That is really, really good. On Monday, we were reacting to the WV win over Virginia. So the question was, after upsetting the Wahoos in Charlotte, what's a realistic ceiling for the Mountaineer football team? Bill in Nitro. Hey, Dave and Coop. It was a great game to watch, and I never considered the Mountaineers an underdog in that game. I think it's reasonable that WVU will go 10-2. By the way, your move to 2 o'clock only makes it closer for me to listen. Thank you, Bill. I do appreciate that. We had a bunch of response to this. We'll take a quick break here, and we'll wrap up the hour in a moment.
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2: All right, that's going to do it for the first hour of the show. But we're just getting warmed up around here. We will take a break for news at the top of the hour. When we come back, it's a Friday afternoon tradition, and it's moving to 3 o'clock. 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Also in the 3 o'clock hour, Mike Ostie's going to join us. We'll talk a little Mountaineer football at 3:33 today. And don't forget, we got Beer Friday coming. It's hanging in its regular time slot at 4:33 this afternoon. This is Metro News, the voice of West Virginia.

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1: 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I'm Lisa Brady, Fox News.
2: Already we're seeing major impacts from this developing nor'easter off the Virginia Capes.
1: Fox Weather's Mike Seidel.
2: In North Carolina, on the Outer Banks, Highway 12 is closed due to washover near Pea Island. On the Jersey Shore and along the beaches of Maryland and Delaware, a lot of beach erosion. Some spots have already lost 3 to 4 feet of beach.
1: He's on New York's Long Island. The storm threatening coastal flooding, strong winds, power outages, and possible flight disruptions through the weekend up into New England. While Hawaii and Mexico deal with Pacific hurricanes, NOLA is expected to pass near Hawaii's Big Island with tropical storm conditions beginning later today.
3: I think the Big Island is the one to really highlight here as we move through the weekend. Some of these rainfall totals could hit 30 to 40 inches. So flooding, mudslides would be a major concern as we're watching these storms track across those islands.
1: Fox meteorologist Adam Klotz, Hurricane Polo is back to a Category 5 storm, churning off Mexico's western coast. Expected to bring stormy conditions to the Baja California Peninsula beginning late Sunday. A new report just released on Charlie Kirk's assassination, an independent review of security procedures, finds that Turning Point USA insisted he speak outdoors despite security concerns and that the venue, Utah Valley University, did not properly assess potential dangers. Kirk's family has filed notice of a possible wrongful death lawsuit. The accused assassin is due back in court next month. The Trump administration can move forward on a federal voter database aimed at cracking down on non-citizen voters.
4: A Supreme Court order lists restrictions on the Department of Homeland Security's SAFE program. The court's three liberal justices dissented. A lower court had put the program on hold, finding it could violate privacy rights and wrongly remove voters from voting rolls.
1: Fox's Jared Halpern, and it's up to states to decide whether they want to use the tool. 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
11: WAJR News Time is 3:03, Fair 66 in Morgantown. Good afternoon. I'm Mike Nolting at the WAJR Anchor Desk. The news is brought to you by Omega Commercial Interiors in Morgantown and Charleston, a proud West Virginia company. Metro News AccuWeather says tonight clear and a low of 46. Got the Metro News AccuWeather forecast next. ACLU West Virginia is asking the state Supreme Court to order state officials to redo the state school aid formula. The lawsuit has been filed on behalf of a Lincoln County parent who has a special needs child. The lawsuit claims the current formula is inadequate, doesn't meet the needs of students, and you can read more at WVMetroNews.com. A look for a vote Monday in the U.S. Senate on the Ratepayer Protection Act, an effort to protect consumers from increasing electric rates associated with technology. U.S. Senator Shelley Moore Capito.
12: I mean, it was very minimal how many votes there are. This is important. I think to people, it's a big topic of discussion. And so hopefully we'll get that across the finish line next week. I think it will be effective.
11: She says there were only 3 votes against the measure in the House, and she adds it'll be unlikely there'll be a vote on permitting reform before the midterm election. When you see news, text news to 35651. Fair 66 in Morgantown. I've got the Metro News AccuWeather forecast next on the Voice of Morgantown.
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14: 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He's into the end zone for the touchdown. 30-yard touchdown run, Brody Kaler.
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15: Here's the Metro News AccuWeather forecast. This afternoon will bring sunny skies and pleasant conditions, perfect for outdoor activities with a high of 70. Tonight, expect a clear sky illuminated by the moon and a low of 45. Tomorrow will be partly sunny and pleasant, making for a beautiful start to the weekend with a high of 71. Sunday will also be partly sunny with a high of 69. On Monday, anticipate mostly cloudy skies with a high of 67. By Tuesday, the weather will be pleasant with a mix of sun and clouds and a high of 71. With the Metro News AccuWeather forecast, I'm meteorologist Joe Lundberg.
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16: All right, welcome back to the show. Hour number two, how do you do? Metro News Hotline, keeping you company in our new time slot every weekday afternoon from 2 to 5 here in the old Mountain State. Hey, wherever you're listening to the show today, inside the state of West Virginia or beyond the borders, just trying to get a read on what's going on back home, we hope you're having a good day. We hope you're having a good day. What a gorgeous day it is here in Charleston. Come on, get out. 66 degrees, not a cloud in the sky. Coop, did you get your walk in today? I bet you did.
17: Friday's always walk to the bank.
16: Did you?
17: You get some walking around money.
16: There you go.
17: I mean, it's just like, it's an excuse to go outside. So yeah, I walk down to the bank.
16: What a gorgeous day. Super, just perfect weather for high school football. Don't forget game night tonight on the network after coverage of your game. Stay on the network for game night. Fred Persinger and company will run down all the scores, post-game analysis. It's all there for you right after your game. We will play buy or sell here in just a sec. Although, Coop, I got this text message from a listener, 681-981. Dave, I was served with a restraining order from the West Virginia Attorney General's office barring me from all basketball games and gyms in the entire state. Signed, Liam's dad.
18: I don't want it. Dominate.
16: Okay, there's good to know. Good, keep us informed.
17: Yeah, Liam is becoming a little bit of a lightning rod on the network.
16: Is that so? Okay,
17: really amazing for a fictional child.
19: Yeah.
16: Question of the day, and it's sponsored by Selango Law. WVU's got a football game tomorrow night, a big one, 7 o'clock at the stadium. FS1's the TV coverage. So the question of the day, and it's sponsored by Selango Law, where would you rank Oklahoma State amongst WVU's rivals in the Big 12? And secondarily, what's your gut feeling? What's your gut feeling about the game tomorrow night?
19: I don't know. I'm a bit gassy.
16: Are you?
19: That's my gut feeling.
16: That's your gut feeling at the moment?
17: Mm-hmm. Go ahead, Chris. I was just going to ask you where you come down on that, because Oklahoma State's one of those teams that I wouldn't have thought going to the Big 12 that I would care about one way or the other. But in a lot of ways, I have a little bit more heat for them than I did Oklahoma in some ways.
16: Yeah. Well, here's the thing. You really don't expect to beat Oklahoma.
17: Right. Right. But yeah, I think that's it.
16: Okay,
17: right.
16: But you kind of feel like, hey, I can hang with Oklahoma
17: State. Yeah, like, move over here. We can do this.
16: Move over, Cowboy.
17: What are you doing with all these, like, mullets that are running up scores on us and stuff, man? We don't want any
16: And then
17: of this.
16: Oklahoma State really had WVU's number for a long time.
17: And then Neil finally got him once, right?
16: Yeah. And then you go back to that... they beat the. Remember that game in the rain at the end of the season that saved Neil Brown's job?
17: Yeah, like everybody was terrible. Like it was like everybody was terrible.
16: But we would have been better off if West Virginia had lost that game.
20: Right?
17: I mean, I'm not good. I mean...
20: Hey, Dave?
17: It would have... I mean, who would have been available? Rich Rod probably wouldn't be here.
21: We would have been better off.
17: Yeah.
21: Would have been better off. I mean, it was just one lousy game in the rain in Stillwater. They should have lost that game. Anyway, and then the Gundy thing, right?
17: That's what I mean.
21: I mean, the Gundy thing. And not only that... Remember, he was playing quarterback when they beat Major back in that bowl game in El Paso
17: exactly.
21: in the snow.
17: When they had Thurman Thomas and Barry Sanders in the backfield.
21: So, you know.
17: Who needs that?
21: How much juice have you really got for Oklahoma State in terms of rivals? You know, I get fired up, and then I have a text like this. 304-886. Dave, you're more hung up on rivalries than I am on Haley Atwell.
17: Oh, I know who sent that.
21: Yeah, that's our boy John in Martinsburg. I didn't mean to interrupt, Ryan. Right?
20: That's all right. I was just going to ask, how many teams are in the Big 12?
21: Oh, don't even start.
17: I don't even know anymore. Is it 14?
21: I have no idea,
17: something,
21: man.
17: Nine?
21: Whatever. You know, that used to be a tell, right? It's like, how many teams are in the Big 10? Well, you know, it's kind of like, when was the War of 1812? That kind of thing. But now you can't even go by that anymore.
17: No, it's just a label. It's not a definition.
21: One quick baseball thing. Justin Verlander makes his final start of his major league career tomorrow in Detroit against the Pirates. And, you know, what a great pitcher, right? Amazing pitcher. Yeah. Started his career in Detroit. He's ending it in Detroit. He's one of only 11 pitchers in baseball history to win a Cy Young and an MVP. He's one of only 6 pitchers in major league history to have at least 3 career no-hitters. He's in the top 10 in strikeouts. And I just started thinking, what about somebody who gets a chance to face a Verlander in his last game tomorrow and then goes on for like a really long career, right?
17: Oh, sure.
21: So, I mean, Connor Griffin's going to face him tomorrow. And Connor Griffin's probably got a chance to play the longest of anybody who actually got a chance to face Verlander last.
17: Right?
21: So, I mean, what are we talking? Say, barring injury, say Connor Griffin plays 15 years. So we're talking, what are we talking here? Like 2041?
17: I mean,
21: something like that?
17: On the outside looking in, you could theoretically be at like 2050 when like Zambob Breedelbrox is pitching for the Mars Astros or whatever, right?
21: Exactly.
17: And you'll be talking about Connor Griffin. Oh, Connor Griffin's. How old will he be in like 20? He'll only be like 40, right? So yeah. I mean, he could probably play that long.
21: So I started thinking about famous pitchers and who retired last after getting a chance to face them. So I did Bob Gibson. The last guy to retire after facing Bob Gibson was Pete Rose.
17: Oh, nice.
21: Okay. But get a load of this one. The last guy to retire after facing Tom Seaver was Jamie Moyer.
17: Oh, wow.
21: Okay, here's how it worked. 1986, Seaver's in his last year with the Red Sox. He starts against the Rangers. Jamie Moyer is 23 years old, and he's pitching in that game. And, of course, pitchers still hit then.
17: Right.
21: So he got a chance to face him. Moyer didn't retire until he was 49. Okay, so that's 2012. He faced Seaver in 86, and he didn't retire until 2012.
17: That's crazy.
21: That's pretty crazy,
17: yeah,
21: right?
17: Right.
21: That is pretty crazy. All right. Wake up, Ryan. Sorry. I had to go down the baseball rabbit hole just for 1 second. You know, this will make you feel better.
20: You know, Dave,
21: I have
20: a confession to make.
21: Yeah, what's that?
20: When I asked you about how many teams were in the Big 12 earlier, I was being entirely facetious.
21: Yeah.
20: I didn't expect that to be like an actual question.
21: But it was a good question.
20: I was going to be like, oh, wow, there's only 12, but...
21: There's more.
20: More the fool me.
21: There's more.
20: Anyway, can we do buy or sell?
21: We're going right now. We're doing buy or sell.
17: Okay. By the way, notable pitchers that debuted. So in your Jamie Moyer instance, he debuted in batting against Tom Seaver. Now I don't think he took any at bats, but he retired in the same year that Trevor Bauer debuted.
21: What? That's crazy.
17: So from Tom Seaver to Trevor Bauer,
21: it's crazy. All right, hit the Mose Allison because it's time to play a little buy or sell. We were thinking every Thursday when Amy Smith comes on the show to talk about the stocks, why don't Coop and I and Ryan do a segment where we use the same idea for sports, music, pop culture, and more. So that's what we're doing today. Let's get started with buy or sell. All right, Ryan, you were trying to move this segment along. Give with like your topic. What do you got?
20: All right.
21: And make it good. Make it good.
20: It's a video game topic this time.
21: Okay.
20: So careful what you wish for, Dave. Insomniac Game Studios just released their new game, Marvel's Wolverine. You know Wolverine.
21: Yeah,
20: you know,
21: I've seen the Wolverine.
20: X-Men, you know. Yeah.
17: Is he the one with the one eye?
20: Yeah, that's him. That's him, right? Anyway, while the reviews remain mostly positive, there's one consistent issue that everyone's talking about. The game is too easy. It's seemingly failure-proof. Quick time events in the game where they prompt you to press a button. If you don't press a button, or if you press the wrong button, you succeed anyway. There are secret collectibles in the game that are so obvious it's difficult to call them secret. And so it brings up this question, like, do they really think we're this dumb? Do they really think, like, people who play video games need their hands to be held that much? So, buy or sell, Dave. A game without any challenge is more insulting than a game with too much challenge.
21: Oh, I'm going to buy that. Mm-hmm. I'm going to buy that. Now, can you increase the difficulty level? A lot of games are like that, right?
20: Yes, but it's like at the fundamental level, it assumes that the player is stupid.
21: Is this an entry level game?
20: I don't know. An entry level game would be like Hello Kitty Island Adventure.
21: Yeah.
20: This is Marvel's Wolverine.
17: It's supposed to be a tentpole game, right?
20: Yeah.
21: So, yeah, I'm going to buy that. I think that is kind of insulting.
20: Yeah.
21: Yeah. You feel really bad about yourself if you fail at a game like that, right?
20: Yeah.
21: Like, maybe I need to focus on this a little bit more. Yeah, I'm going to buy that.
17: I buy it too. And what I wonder, looking at issues like this a little deeper, you know, even in this segment, I've banged on before about how the decreasing of quality of things, that it's slowly fraying around the edges, is going to make us so we don't remember what quality is anymore. We're not going to remember that Back to the Future is the perfect movie script. Do you remember what it's like not to have filler and for everything to mean something in a movie? They don't make movies like that anymore. Yeah. We forget that's possible to make stuff like that. And I wonder if there's a chance that if you start making games too easy because you're trying to appeal to a broader base or whatever it might be, that eventually people are going to forget what it was like to have a good game that had proper progressive difficulty and things along those lines.
20: Counterpoint to that, at least in the realm of video games, Elden Ring, very difficult at times, especially for the average game player. It won Game of the Year and then was nominated a second time. So there's a market for games that are difficult but are very good. So, but this is like a game that's just okay and thinks you're dumb.
21: Yeah, that's kind of interesting. You really can't rate a video game how popular it is because of how difficult it is,
20: yeah,
21: right?
20: And even today, like, the metric of numbers, like NBA 2K, Call of Duty, those hit, like, the millions, but they're not very good either. They're, like, bottom-of-the-barrel type quality sometimes. But so it's very difficult to gauge what people will go for.
17: So just briefly, because we don't get this a lot during this segment, from the 304-657, I'd say Wolverine game is like that because you have grade school kids starting to play it. If you're a teenager or older, just put it on a very difficult level.
20: Well, that's fair, but also it's extremely gory for a Marvel game. So it's not intended for kids. But I can see where, like, people read
17: a couple reviews on this, and one of the things that I've read that kind of stuck with me is somebody said it was like playing a game in an alley in a day and age when you're used to having, like, these full immersive worlds that you can get into that are challenging with different adventures and stuff that you go into with your character. Mm-hmm. The Wolverine game basically sets you in a tunnel, sets you down, and you hack and slash that tunnel all the way down and reveal different things. It's people weren't overly happy with the lack of complexity of the gameplay overall.
21: All right, Coop, what do you got? What's your buy or sell?
17: All right, my buy or sell topic. This is something, I've brought this up a time or two in different perspectives, but I thought this is something that I'd like to talk about. In 1989, actress Rebecca Schaefer opened her door to a fan who had tracked her for years. He killed her over a movie scene that he saw as a betrayal of their love. Before her, John Lennon, Mark David Chapman. After her, singer Christina Grimmie just a couple years ago. Also, we had Selena had the same thing happen to her. Each killer believed that he had a relationship with someone who didn't even know that he existed. Sociologists named it in 1956 parasocial. They were describing broadcaster personalities, basically people like us, and relationships can be formed with those people. But today, those relationships take your money and talks back. A French streamer died on Kick Livestream a while back after months of alleged abuse, some of it paid for by viewers. A Florida teen took his life after falling for an AI chatbot. Last year, parasocial was Cambridge Dictionary's word of the year. Now we're adding in money. When you bet on a player in sports, he owes you. 46% of Division I men's basketball players got threatening or abusive messages from someone who bet on their game. And prediction markets now move the money faster than sports books. So, the proposition today for buy or sell is legalized betting has turned fandom into ownership, and athletes, including college athletes, are paying the price.
21: I read this really interesting piece in The Athletic about what Major League Baseball players are doing in this regard.
17: Oh, I
21: with
17: know.
21: So many people yeah. making bets, and you know,
17: I had to pick a lane. There's so many lanes here.
21: Yeah,
17: I
21: mean,
17: I had
21: there's to pick pretty a lane. Pretty crazy. College players, are they paying the price? Well, you bought the ticket, you take the ride. You know, it's your choice to be on social media.
17: It's not. Well, you're not making people bet on you.
21: No, you're not. But you know, there's a way to block that. But yeah, are they paying the price? Yeah, I'm going to buy it. Yeah. Absolutely, I'm going to buy it.
17: You can block somebody threatening you, but you can't block them from bombing your house.
21: But here's the thing. I mean, that story in The Athletic about baseball pitchers who gave up game-winning home runs, and you know, it's all fun and games until suddenly they give, like, your family's street address.
17: Yeah.
21: You know, that kind of stuff.
17: Yeah.
21: Yeah, they're paying the price for it. Yeah, I buy that.
20: So, I can understand, like, the concern about parasocial relationships. Like, just the other day, I was walking into work and I was going through the parking lot. Someone rolls down their window and they're like, "We stan Ryan. We love Ryan." Turns out it was Zach Karolchik, our camera guy in Morgantown.
21: but still,
20: I was like, man, that's very, it was a new experience for me. And, you know, this type of stuff with like players getting tracked down because of bets and stuff, that was a job for the mafia and they were professionals. And so having all these amateurs doing mafia stuff it's dangerous. So leave it to the professional guy.
17: 29% of Division I basketball players say that they've been accosted by someone in class who bet on them.
21: Mm. Oh, that's awful. That's pretty terrible. Yeah. But I mean, social media has just given an immediacy to this situation where, you know, you're sitting back, you're watching a game, you're having a couple of pops or whatever. Suddenly, Bubba doesn't make the touchdown, and you can just reach out to him on a social media platform.
17: Yeah, the picture
21: you may
17: that
21: not hate the guy, but in that moment, you're
17: know,
21: pretty upset.
17: I should know his name, but I can't remember anymore. The picture that gave up the shot heard around the world didn't have
21: Ralph
17: a Twitter.
21: Branca.
17: Yeah. So he didn't have a Twitter account for people to threaten him at.
21: That's true.
20: Well, here's the thing. The protocol for that is to go to your local Italian restaurant, go in the back, find Luigi or Tony or whatever his name is, and say, "Hey, I need this guy whacked. He didn't throw a game for me." And they'll say, "All right, I got you. I'll send it up to the capo." And
21: like the old fashioned way.
20: Yeah, the old fashioned way. There's integrity to it.
21: Coop, honestly though, this is a pretty pretty serious problem, and I don't know if this is going to get solved.
17: Yeah.
21: I don't know if it's going to get sold.
17: Yeah, no, as long as you can make money, I guess not.
21: Yeah, that's true.
17: I think we just need to check ourselves as a society.
21: Yeah. But, I mean, the
17: maybe not bankrupt yourself when betting.
21: But the Pandora's box on sports gambling is open. You're not going to be able to close it.
20: Yeah, it's publicized now. It's a public utility now. Yeah.

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9: 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All right, we're almost halfway home on this Friday edition of Metro News Hotline. 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
12: Season 3 of Nobody Wants This is on the way. And if you hadn't heard, Joanne and Noah are living together. The rom-com series starring Kristen Bell and Adam Brody continues on Netflix October 22nd.
13: Don't you sometimes want to misbehave?
12: Johnny Depp is back on screen for his first major role in a Hollywood production in years. The new trailer for the supernatural thriller Daydrinker shows Depp sporting gray hair and blue contacts as a mysterious guest on board a private yacht. The movie

0: movie hits theaters March 26, 2027. The new Hunger Games movie has enlisted Noah Kahan to create a song for the soundtrack. Draw You Out will be released October 2nd, with the full album coming November 13th. The Hunger Games Sunrise on the Reaping hits theaters November 20th. Michelle Franzen, ABC News.
1: All right, folks, that's going to do it for the Entertainment Report. We'll take a quick break here at the bottom of the hour. Oh, man, let's get back into the football thing. West Virginia hosting Oklahoma State tomorrow night at the stadium. Mike Ossie is up next, WV Sports Now. Stay with us. We had a local news break coming up in a matter of seconds. This is Metro News, the voice of West Virginia.
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0: West Virginia Metro News, I'm Jeff Jenkins. Boone County Sheriff Chad Barker says 24-year-old Alexander Shear of Danville has been missing since Tuesday, and there's cause for concern. Shear, who has autism, has been the subject of a massive search effort. Boone County Sheriff Barker says the search has included two separate helicopters, several drones, also dogs that are helping Swiftwater rescue teams. Barker says the public can also help.
1: Especially if you live along that route from, we'll say, Danville, from Price Branch Road up to Low Gap on Route 17. You know, anybody that lives along that route, if they could check their cameras from early Tuesday morning up until Tuesday evening.
0: Barker was a guest earlier today on Metro News Midday. There's a legal challenge being made to the state school aid funding formula. A Lincoln County mother has filed a lawsuit through the American Civil Liberties Union that says the state's current education funding system is unconstitutionally inadequate and unfair. The lawsuit makes a direct appeal to the state Supreme Court to mandate the legislature to make changes. Metro News statewide correspondent Brad McElhaney writes more at WVMetroNews.com. Meanwhile, a public charter school is being planned for Huntington. The State Professional Charter School Board set to hold a public forum from 4 until 5 this evening at Corbley Hall at Marshall University to discuss the Wish Academy application. The Wish Academy is a school being planned to be developed in East Huntington. You're listening to Metro News, the voice of West Virginia.
2: Come on, Liam, let's go. 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Oh, come on, use your head. 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
0: It will be Morgantown under the lights tomorrow night when West Virginia takes on Oklahoma State at Milan Puskar Stadium. WVU Police Chief Sherry St. Clair urging drivers to exercise caution.
6: I would just take guidance from the state police in their intersections or Morgantown in their intersections to make sure they guide them in safely. And just be patient. We'll get you in.
0: Kickoff is set for 7 o'clock. Beautiful weather in the forecast for tomorrow in the University City. From the Metro News Anchor Desk, I'm Jeff Jenkins.
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0: Welcome back to the show. 26 minutes till the hour. Oh, we haven't had Mike Osti on the show in a while. We're going to fix that here in just a sec. Get his take on the football game tomorrow night between the West Virginia Mountaineers and the Oklahoma State Cowboys. Big 12 opener for both teams. Should be a close to a sellout. Looks like the weather's going to be very nice for the game. We'll get into that in just a sec. And in fact, that's the subject of the question of the day. Mountaineers remain a 1.5-point favorite over Oklahoma State. So the question of the day, and it is sponsored by Selango Law, where does Oklahoma State rank amongst WVU's rivals in the Big 12? And what is your gut feeling about tomorrow night's game? You know, I think, Coop, that may be the first question of the day I've ever written in 13 years where I use the phrase gut.
1: This seems like that we had, I mean, this is a sports program at its bones. It seems like we would have had to talk about gut somewhere.
0: I know, but, you know, I was just a little squeamish about using that phrase, I'm just letting it all hang out there. You know, we're in a new time slot. I just kind of felt like, you know, let's live on the edge a little bit.
1: You know, although gut itself is a relatively neutral word, it is one of those words that's never paired with good news, it seems like.
0: That's true.
1: A punch in the gut, a gut shot, I got a bad gut health.
0: Gut check.
1: Yeah, it's never, I mean, gut check is a little more neutral, I guess, but most things that are associated with the word gut.
0: Not good.
1: Yeah, you're right.
0: Not good. Question of the day. So, where does Oklahoma State rank amongst the Mountaineers' rivals in the Big 12, and what's your gut feeling about tomorrow night's game? A couple of responses here. Here's one from Joey on X. He says, hey, Dave, I think WVU wins a competitive game. I respect Okie State. They play hard and clean, unlike TCU and Baylor. So there you go. A little shade in there.
1: A little shade, yeah.
0: I like that.
1: I like when you can put the passive-aggressive shade in the answer. That's good stuff.
0: Really good. Here's Jennings. He says, Dave, probably in the middle when it comes to rivals within the Big 12. Gut tells me a close win tomorrow night, but night games in Morgantown are special, and I'm looking forward to being there for it. You go, Jennings. Anthony in Clarksburg had a pretty good take on this, too. He says, Dave, the Pokes are one of those teams that beat us when we're good and we beat them when we're bad. Who even knows? If the team shows up like they did in Charlotte last week, it's probably a W. And we got a bunch of text messages on this as well. But you know what? Let's go to the experts. And I count Mike Osti in that group from WV Sports Now. How you doing today, Mike?
2: I'm doing very well, and you can consider me an expert if you want, but I will let you know my gut feeling on the game here.
0: Fair.
2: In a moment.
0: Fair. What is your gut feeling on how many carries Cam Cook will have in the game tomorrow night? He's second in the nation with more than 23 carries a game. He's already got 70 carries in the first three games. How many carries does the guy get against the Pokes?
2: Yeah, I don't know what the over-under line is, but gut feeling, at least 20, maybe more. Depends on how the game really unfolds. And that also segues into some news, if you noticed. They are going to add a Big 12 experienced running back from Utah.
0: Right.
2: And Nakori Rogers, who also has been in college football for many years. And it kind of also shows me, that's a tea leaf there, that this is win now for this program. They're bringing this man in, not for free, for basically 70% of a season, because this will be it for his eligibility after this year. It's just this. They're not spending the money for next year. So that's an insurance policy on Cam Cook. That shows you that maybe they know they need to give somebody else some touches, as you're mentioning, all the carries for Cam Cook, and that's an experience back. So I don't know if he's playing this weekend, but Rich Rod can poo-poo the carries all he wants. He does say he never looks into the carries. He never asks Steve Slayton how many carries he had. He doesn't worry about that. But, you know, you give a guy 30 carries a game, it's going to eventually be a problem, especially if you plan on playing a bowl game or into the playoff. And now there's a little help there, too.
0: Yeah, the Rodgers thing is kind of interesting. We talked a little bit about that yesterday on the show. I mean, his stock and trade is the goal line. And he had, you know, he had like almost a dozen touchdowns at Utah and then played at New Mexico
2: 13,
0: State.
2: I think.
0: There you go. It's close. And I wonder what Amari Latimer thinks about all this, you know?
2: That's fair to wonder, but this is, again, this is a little bit of a pressure season. Rich Rod knows he can't do what he did last year again. He knows he has to win now. He's not going to do multiple contracts here. He's in his 60s. So I don't know if he cares that much. He might have sat him down and said, hey, we believe in you, but we're bringing in a veteran because we want to win the Big 12 right now. We don't want to win it next year. Like, that kind of is where Rich Rod is right now, and it does not mean he's not going to use Lattimore either. If he has three running backs he believes he can win with, then he'll do that. And I also think part of this is nothing against Lattimore, who I think has talent and has been good when in. Chris Talley, who actually Rich Rod said would have been his next in line behind Cam Cook earlier in the season, is injured, and there's not really any, you know, nothing really factual about when he'll be available. So Rich Rod wants multiple running backs involved here, even if they're not all just runners and some used maybe for screen passes or whatever. He does that a lot too. So they're all going to get involved. They're all going to be there. And this also can help the red zone. Yeah, this can help goal line. You can almost guarantee you can punch it in with Rodgers when in doubt. And if you're Cam Cook and anyone out there playing college football fantasy now that exists, you might be a little mad if you're a Cam Cook owner, because say he gets a 60-yard run but doesn't get to the goal line, Rich Rod might hand it to Rodgers to score the touchdown instead of let Cam Cook get it. So that might take away his TDs, but it's all hands on deck now.
3: I talked about this a couple of days ago. I am playing college fantasy football for the first time ever this year on YouTube, on Yahoo, where the players eligible are like in the Power Four and Notre Dame. And Mr. Maker last week was like the number one quarterback available.
2: He's a good
3: pick. but Hawkins is right there. He's like number seven. Yeah. But Cook, I think, is three or four in the running backs this week. And the top back for Oklahoma State is right up there as well. All right, here's another question for your gut. tomorrow night, what total is bigger, West Virginia's rushing yards or Oklahoma State's passing yards?
2: Yeah, and also this kind of connects to, I think they're both going to be big, and I think all of those players you mentioned are going to be really solid plays in college fantasy football. This might be a game that really lights up the scoreboard. I expect this to be high offense. I would say West Virginia's, that's really tough to say here. I'm going to actually lean to Navy Mestemaker's passing yards is bigger. I mean, Bo Pribula, even though he struggled and the secondary had their best day, he still threw 197. So that's a bad day, and he threw 197. We're talking about an NFL quarterback. From anyone you ask anywhere who watches 2 minutes of film, they think he's an NFL guy. I would think he's getting 300 yards passing in a game like this, and they're really going to test the secondary. I don't think Virginia did it enough. I was down there in Charlotte. Some of their media members were even saying they didn't test it enough. They didn't do it enough. They didn't pass enough in the first half because they were running. If you pick apart the West Virginia secondary and keep testing them 40 pass attempts a game, that's where I think they're not going to be able to handle it. It's still the weakness of the defense. So I would imagine his passing yards are high. I still think Hawkins is going to get 100 on the ground. Cam Cook's going to get his. I think both teams are going to score. It'll be whose defense, they're both going to bend, but who breaks more and what happens there. But, yeah, I mean, Zach Alley literally said, in all of his years, and he's seen some great quarterbacks, coached some of them, been on the same team, been an opponent of them, he's never seen a college quarterback go all the way to the fourth read all throughout a game and do it in under 3 seconds. Because he goes 1, 2, 3, and if he doesn't see the first, second, or third, he gets to the fourth, and he gets the ball off an average of 1.8 seconds every time, including to the fourth read. That is tough to stop. There's NFL QBs now that aren't doing that, currently in the league, at least to success.
3: Yeah, but when you're like Aaron Rodgers, like throwing that ball out of there, and you're only holding the ball for like 2 seconds, you're not really giving guys a chance to work their patterns down the field and get the big gain. So you're basically saying, okay, we're gonna burn clock, and we're gonna take like 10, 11, 12 plays in a drive to score.
2: Tom Brady did.
3: Yeah, that's right.
2: It's the Patriots. Yeah, that's what he did for so many years.
3: I wanted to, by the way, for that question, you can take these early stats with a grain of salt. I mean, the non-conference portion of the schedules are all over the map, but just for argument's sake, when you're talking about WVU's rushing versus Oklahoma State's passing, in the first three games, WVU's averaging a little over 280 yards on the ground, and Oklahoma State is passing for just over 300 yards a game.
2: There you go.
3: Hey, so you got a couple of other interesting trends that are going in this game where, you know, from what I can tell, Hawkins hasn't done anything wrong yet, right? He hasn't thrown a pick. He leads the team in rushing.
2: He's actually not thrown a pick his college career, I believe, looking back at his Oklahoma stats, too, whenever he was in. Yeah, I mean, part of that, Dave, as you know, is a little misleading, and it's factual, and it's great. He only threw 14 pass attempts in one game. He only threw 17 in Charlotte. I also believe this is going to be the test. We asked Rich Rod, can he pass 25 times a game and win? We asked him. We asked the other players. They, of course, all said yes, they believe he can. We're going to find out. I've been on other shows. I've been on some Oklahoma State coverage, and that's kind of the question. Can Hawkins do it? What if it's that type of game? What if they get down and they can't run all over the place? They have to throw, et cetera. And the answer really is we're going to find out. I mean, we don't fairly know. It's a lower-level competition besides Charlotte. That was under 20 pass attempts. He was not a starter at Oklahoma. We didn't get to see practice every day because that's how Rich Rod does it. We don't really know. We're going to find out, though. It's very likely he's going to need to throw the ball more in this game than any other. But one thing I do want to touch on before I go, Lattimore, the cornerback, the brother of Maury Lattimore, he mentioned, actually, the one advantage he thinks the defense has, the secondary has, and he admitted it, you know, the linebacker, D-line, they're so stout, they know it's the weakness of the defense. But the advantage they have for this matchup, a quarterback that is an NFL guy that is going to be so confident and wants to get that ball off in 2 seconds no matter what, because he's worried about that clock and he wants to get to the league and knows they're testing that 1.8 seconds, maybe they can bait him into picks. They're thinking they can bait him into picks because he wants to go through 4 reads in 1.8 seconds. That is incredibly hard. That is Aaron Rodgers level. And if you're going to do that and get baited and you are going to rush a pass, or as you said, it's kind of shorter routes, it's dink and dunk, but maybe you think you can get confident and maybe go deeper and somebody's out there that's not. He's thrown 4 picks. He does make mistakes. He's not perfect. They think they can bait him into picks. If they bait him into picks, even if everything else is going as we're talking and kind of going to plan for the scheme of the game, that's another obvious big advantage for West Virginia. I kind of think if they do win this, they're probably getting a pick or two. That's probably part of the West Virginia recipe.
3: All right, got to leave it there. Mike, thanks for jumping on with us today, talking about the game, and thanks for sharing your gut feeling.
2: I always share my gut feeling. I appreciate it, guys.
3: Mike Osteen from WV Sports Now. Tell you what, let's take a quick break. We'll come back and we'll check out the On the State file in just a moment.
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3: All right, welcome back. 10 till the hour. Let's crack open the On This Date file and get into the birthdays, and the sports birthdays always come first. Bob McAdoo. Man, what a player. North Carolina, Buffalo Braves, assistant coach in the NBA, 75 years old today. Scottie Pippen of the Bulls, a half a dozen NBA championships, 61 years old. Doug Pelfrey, man, good kicker. Good kicker at UK, good kicker for the Bengals, 56 years old today. John Lynch in the Football Hall of Fame with the Bucks and the Broncos. He's the GM of the Niners, 55 years old today. Chauncey Billups, Mr. Big Shot, 50 years old today. Rocco Baldelli, man, what a great player. Played in Princeton in the minor leagues for the Rays. The Woosocket Rocket, 45 years old. Cade Cunningham, talking about Oklahoma State, overall number one pick of the Pistons a couple of years ago, 25 years old. From the world of entertainment, Michael Douglas and Catherine Zeta-Jones, his wife, they are both celebrating birthdays today. How cool is that? Michael Douglas is 82. Catherine Zeta-Jones is 57. Mark Hamill, we were talking about Star Wars yesterday, 75 years old today. Heather Locklear, 65. Will Smith, 58. That's a pretty good day for birthdays. Also, on this date, death anniversaries. 1980, Led Zeppelin drummer John Bonham dies at the age of 32. Here's the news report on his passing.
20: John Bonham, the drummer for Led Zeppelin, is dead at the age of 32. And as Inspector Ed Garland of the Thames Valley Police in England tells us...
21: We do not know the cause of death. There will be a post-mortem in due course. Although we're not treating it as suspicious.
20: Bonham was found lying in bed by John Paul Jones after a night's sleep at Jimmy Page's home following a late-night rehearsal. The police reporting it was not a suicide, that there was no note found next to the body and no sign of any drugs nearby. Again, John Bonham of Led Zeppelin, dead at the age...
3: Also on this date, death anniversaries, the great Arnold Palmer died on this date in 2016 at the age of 87. Arnie won 11 majors, two in 1960, including the Masters.
0: biggest shot of the tournament is coming up next. That will be the one to be struck by Arnold Palmer. Palmer was the Masters champion 2 years ago. The ball on the green. And a magnificent shot by Arnold Palmer. He's got a chance to win the championship with this putt. Arnold Palmer has been 30 years on this earth. He has never had a more important moment than this one. Arnold Palmer is the Masters champion of 1950. One of the greatest displays of courageous golf that anybody has ever seen.
3: On this date from baseball, 2014, retiring Yankee shortstop Derek Jeter gets a walk-off hit in his final game at the old Yankee Stadium.
1: Nate Diels. Base hit to right field. Here comes Richardson. Here's the throw from Markakis. Richardson is safe. Derek Jeter ends his final game with a walk-off single. Derek Jeter, where fantasy becomes reality. Did you have any doubt?
3: There you go. That was on this date in 2014. And from television, on this date in 1970, the Partridge Family debuts on ABC.

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3: Atlanta Falcons quarterback Michael Penix Jr., running back Bijan Robinson, and wide receiver Drake London will get a ton of the credit after last night's big win on the road in Green Bay, and they deserve it. But I want to give some credit to Falcons defensive coordinator Jeff Ulbrich. The Falcons entered the season without their top two pass rushers, and Atlanta's defense last night was outstanding, harassing Jordan Love all game long. What a performance. I'm Nick Custer.
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8: 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When your game is over, stay tuned and check out game night. Baseball today, the Red Sox beat the Cubs 4-3. The Pirates are at the Tigers. The Reds are at the Jays. College football tonight in the Big Ten, Northwestern at Indiana. 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
9: Storm prep in multiple states. I'm Lisa Brady, Fox News. The governors of New York and New Jersey just declaring states of emergency as a nor'easter takes aim at the East Coast, impacting more than 10 states.
10: We've got people on alert from the Carolinas all the way into New England. Strong winds, dangerous surf, and coastal flooding all expected through the weekend. We've already seen some damage farther south in North Carolina's Outer Banks. Highway 12, the only way in and out of those southern Outer Banks towns, remains closed after ocean overwash undermined and even broke apart about 500 feet of pavement.
9: Fox Weather's Katie Byrne in Ocean City, New Jersey. Hawaii also preparing for possible flooding from Hurricane Nolo, just upgraded to a Category 2 storm. Top sustained winds hitting 105 miles per hour, expected to pass close to the Big Island, with heavy rain also possible on Hawaii's other islands. Mexico still under threat from Hurricane Polo, back to a Category 5 storm, expected to turn north and possibly hit the Baja California Peninsula late Sunday. China's President Xi wrapping up a three-day state trip with a visit to the National Archives and tea at the White House, saying through a translator that he and President Trump were building on their meeting in Beijing earlier this year.
11: This time, we've agreed to add new substance to it, that the relationship will be a constructive one of strategic stability on the basis of respect, fairness, and reciprocity.
9: President Trump calling it a productive visit and positive for both countries.
12: I think our farmers are going to be very happy. A lot of very positive things happen.
9: Referencing new agreements and an extension of a trade truce, President Trump also says they did discuss Iran, though it's not clear specific concerns were raised. The U.S. ambassador to China says China denies providing assistance to Iran. A rebound on Wall Street. The Dow up 478 at the bell. 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
18: WAJR News Time is 4:03, fair and 70 in Morgantown. Good afternoon. I'm Mike Nolting at the WAJR Anchor Desk. The news is brought to you by Fred L. Jenkins Funeral and Cremation, helping you build the tribute of a lifetime. Metro News AccuWeather says tonight clear and a low of 46. We've got the Metro News AccuWeather forecast coming up. A West Virginia 511 says expect delays on westbound I-68 between the Pierpont and Saberton exits. Avoid that area if possible. It's high school football game night. We've got Morgantown and Spring Mills on the free Metro News TV app. The live game on the air will be University and the Fairmont Senior Polar Bears. Now, the CBs are entertaining Gilmer County and Blacksville, and you'll be able to hear that live on the WAJR stream. Now, tonight's near-perfect weather for high school football. Metro News AccuWeather meteorologist David Schallenberger says expect light winds out of the north and beautiful conditions.
19: Probably by the end of the evening, probably looking at temperatures around 54 to 55 degrees.
18: And he says the next best chance for precipitation really isn't until the middle of next week. And when you see news, text news to 35651. Fair 70 in Morgantown. I've got the Metro News AccuWeather forecast coming up next on the Voice of Morgantown, WAJR.
20: Here's the Metro News AccuWeather forecast. This afternoon will bring sunny skies and pleasant conditions, perfect for outdoor activities with a high of 70. Tonight, expect a clear sky illuminated by the moon and a low of 45. Tomorrow will be partly sunny and pleasant, making for a beautiful start to the weekend with a high of 71. Sunday will also be partly sunny with a high of 69. On Monday, anticipate mostly cloudy skies with a high of 67. By Tuesday, the weather will be pleasant with a mix of sun and clouds and a high of 71. With the Metro News AccuWeather forecast, I'm meteorologist Joe Lundberg.
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8: All right, welcome back to the show. It's 4:06 in West Virginia. Time to start the third and final hour of our program today, Metro News Hotline. We are wrapping up our first week in our new time slot, 2 to 5 in the afternoon here in West Virginia. And frankly, it feels pretty good.
23: I have to admit, not starting the fanfare here does feel a little weird.
24: I know it does,
23: But it's appropriate.
24: Yeah, it's not 5 o'clock. It's not 5 o'clock yet.
23: It's appropriate.
24: So the fanfare will be on the show, but it'll be at a more appropriate time for the fanfare.
23: You wouldn't believe,
24: 5 o'clock?
23: You wouldn't believe, because I'm not real sure what we're doing yet. you wouldn't believe the available media that I have queued up for the 4:59 segment. It's ridiculous. There's more available media for that 60 seconds than there is for any other segment in the show today.
24: I know, that's pretty crazy that the most overly produced segment on the show is the last one.
23: Yeah, for today anyway, yeah.
24: So here's what's coming up. I'll give you the stock market report here in a sec. Reset our question of the day. Brad Howe from Sportsline. And don't forget, Sportsline has changed their format as well. They are now 2 hours, 2 hours every day, beginning at 5 o'clock. We will talk to Brad, have In or Out. in just a few. And Pat Strader, we're not moving him. He's staying in his comfortable spot at 4:33. He was one of the few things that even though our show moved back an hour, we decided to keep in its regular time slot.
23: Yeah, and honestly, that is what a great way to get out for the weekend, yes. Right? So instead of being an hour and a half before the end of the show, it's right before we're kicking it off to 5 o'clock. That works out really well. And then also we should mention for folks that like to tune in to Aristotle Jones, he is going to be a regular at 3:30 on Fridays. He just wasn't available this week. Aristotle was busy, but normally he'll be with us.
24: And I've got my fingers crossed for Brandon Lang. I talked to him last night. Hopefully, 4:45, he'll be here.
23: That's the same dartboard that it always is, though.
24: That's right. All right, here's the stock market report. The Dow was up 1% today, gained 478 points, 51,828 at the close. S&P 500 was up 0.5%, gained almost 40 points today, 77,43. NASDAQ was up 0.5%, gaining a little more than 129 points, 27,068 at the close. Among stocks, a local interest to West Virginia, there were big percentage gainers or losers. Caterpillar, good day, up almost 2%, gained $15.41, 820.66 at the close today. Dow was down 2.3%, lost 66 cents, 27.90 at the end of today's session. Huntington Bank, regional banks did pretty well. Huntington Bank was up 2.6% today, gained 41 cents, 15.72 at the close today. In the energy space, oil down almost 2.5%, lost $2.31. WTI and the NYMEX at $92.30. Natural gas, after its big day yesterday, lost 4%, or is down 4%. It's still trading, down 13 cents, 317 per unit at the moment. Bitcoin today, down a little more than $400. A coin going for $83,950. And the commodities, gold, relatively flat, up $17.30 an ounce, closing at $43.12. Silver was up 0.75%, tacked on 48 cents, $65.10 an ounce at 4 o'clock Eastern. Here's our question of the day. Question of the day, the Mountaineers remain a 1.5-point favorite over the Oklahoma State Cowboys. Question of the day, and it's sponsored by Selango Law. Where does Oklahoma State rank amongst WVU's rivals in the Big 12? And what's your good feeling about tomorrow night's game? Where does Oklahoma State rank amongst WVU's rivals in the Big 12? And what is your good feeling about tomorrow night's game? You can get your text in 304-TALK 304, 304-8255-304. I'm on Exit Weekly, W-E-E-K-L-E-Y, one word, three E's, W-E-E-K-L-E-Y. All right, let's get Brad Howell. Let's bring him on up to the stage, the co-host of Sportsline. I'm sure he's got a thought or two about the West Virginia-Oklahoma State game tomorrow at 7 o'clock. TV coverage on FS1. Brad, how you doing today?
2: Hello, Dave and Coop. Doing great. Do I need to try and do like a sub-license for the fanfare and we'll just open Sportsline with it at 5 o'clock?
24: You know,
2: I miss it.
24: You know what? The way I handle the timing, it may bleed over. You never know. You know, it's kind of the way. Hey, man, I love your over and unders. I'm putting the over-under on combined kickoff returns in the game tomorrow at 1. What side would you be on there?
2: Ooh, weather is going to be picture perfect in Morgantown. We haven't seen one at all from West Virginia, have we?
24: Nope.
2: I might take the under on that until I'm proven different.
24: Yeah. I don't know. I mean, 1 gets you there. You know, just this one kickoff return gets you there.
2: Well, on the West Virginia side, Dave, it hasn't even been close.
24: Yeah, you're
2: right.
24: It's
2: not like he's putting it on the goal line and someone has chosen not to run out. He is just giving them no option and hammering it straight through.
24: Yeah.
2: Jack Cassidy, that is.
24: Yeah, and Oklahoma State's kickoff specialist, I think, is like 19 out of 22, something like that. So, you know, I don't expect too many kickoff returns in the game tomorrow night. But what are you expecting? You know, you run the numbers. I love your statistical segments on the podcast, Three Guys. But I mean, what are you looking at here? Do you think we're going to get a shootout? What's your gut saying, Brad?
2: Yeah, it's a great question. I do think a lot of times in college sports, when we expect big high scoring games and overs, more often than not, it does come under. I don't know on this one. I'll take it from this standpoint. Can Michael Hawkins continue to play at the level in which he's played to start the season? Because, Dave, I thought he would be a great fit for Rich. I'm not sure you could have seen this coming. He's been one of the most productive quarterbacks in the country, and a lot of it being driven by his arm. This West Virginia pass offense is leading the country in pass explosive rate, which, just stop right there. I don't even need to give you any other stats. That's remarkable. And if that continues, if you can big play Oklahoma State a little bit through the air, which they have been susceptible to through three games, if West Virginia does that, this becomes an extremely difficult offense to stop with Cam Cook and Michael Hawkins and everything else they throw at you. So I'm anxious to see this pass game, if that can continue to be successful downfield and flawless in terms of lack of interceptions from Hawkins. I feel really good about this West Virginia offense being able to move it. On the other side, I will say I did like the matchup for West Virginia's defense.

0: last week against Virginia a little more than I do this week, and it primarily comes down to the linebackers. I thought Virginia wouldn't be able to throw it very well. It turns out they were worse in that area than I thought they would be, and frankly, they were scared to let Bo Perbola throw it down the field, and that played into West Virginia's hands. It turned those linebackers loose, as we saw so many time on not only pass blitz, but run fits there straight through the A-gap, and did a great job there as the game wore on. This week's a little different story. Oklahoma State hasn't shown a big propensity to throw it downfield. In fact, just 9% of Mestemaker's passes are deep passes, so they'll go underneath you a lot, which means you're going to put West Virginia's linebackers in coverage. We know that was a little bit of a struggle in that Coastal Carolina game, so if I was watching something that I'm a little bit concerned about defensively, as good as that group looked last week against Virginia, the matchup and having to cover in space underneath has me a little bit concerned.
1: You know, you mentioned Hawkins, and I said this to Mike Austin in the last hour that, you know, the first three game stats, you know, you have to take that with a grain of salt. I'm not really expecting him to lead West Virginia in rushing this year, but he is now. And he's rushing for, what, like 107 a game? I don't expect that to continue as well. But, I mean, it's pretty clear, though, that West Virginia's found a quarterback. I mean, that part is obviously clear.
0: Yes, I don't think there's much doubt. Listen, this wasn't necessarily a guess from Rich and crew to bring him in. I mean, Zach Alley knew exactly what he was bringing in this quarterback, and he is fit like a glove so far. But I think the key to that is that, and that's why this offense has been so prolific, the game plan has to be, when you start, we've got to slow down Cam Cook. I mean, Cam Cook is getting the primary focus here. As much as West Virginia runs the inside zone, as much as anybody in the country, you're going to load up as much as you can against Cam Cook, last year's leading rusher in the nation. Have you heard that before?
1: Yeah.
0: Have we said that on our airwaves at all, that Cook led the nation last year?
1: It's been out there.
0: Once or twice?
1: It's been out there.
0: Yeah, we've talked about it a little bit. So he's the guy you're going to focus on first. That has allowed Michael Hawkins to have some space outside. I mean, good luck trying to take both guys away. Teams at this level can usually take one if you want for a while, and that's where this is working so well. So you want to stonewall Cook a little bit early for gains of three, gains of four, gains of one. All right, that's fine. Here goes Hawkins going crazy on the outside. Then the pass comes in. Now all of a sudden you're in real peril and conflict as a defense. What are you going to do? You've got to start to close off the edges. You've got to keep the safeties back to watch out for Epps and Bray. And that's when Cam Cook starts to take over, and Cook, pun intended, as you get into the second half. And we certainly saw that last week against what had been a very good Virginia defense.
1: So what do you think? What kind of a role do you think Strawn's going to play tomorrow night in the West Virginia receiving corps? We saw him on the field in the UVA win in Charlotte last week. You think he has a bigger role in the game tomorrow night?
0: Yeah, because just one snap there against Virginia, and it was good to get him back, but he spent time through most of the summer just dinged up. It's been a couple of different injuries he's had to deal with and fight through, so I'm not sure that's a guy you can see for 20 snaps or so tomorrow, I don't think. But again, you're just looking to add bodies. That's a big wide receiver out there, Dave, and if it's a third down catch, if it's a jump ball in the end zone that you can go up and get, maybe you can get, even if it's a few plays out of him, get a play that impacts the game. So certainly a guy you want back in there because of the size and the athleticism, but I don't know that I'm expecting a whole lot just yet, as he's really missed a lot of time.
1: So Oklahoma State has basically had West Virginia's number for a while in the games in Morgantown. They've won a handful in a row. What's your reaction to our question of the day about where does Oklahoma State rank amongst WVU's rivals in the Big 12? Where do you rank them? Where do you put them?
0: That's a good question. I don't know. I hadn't thought about that. It is a weird 5-2 record for Oklahoma State, and I think it's 5 in a row here.
1: 5 in a row.
0: Which is
1: five
0: just really
1: row.
0: Odd. You don't see that very often. Now, West Virginia has won two of the last three games overall. That's a good question, Dave. I don't know. I haven't given any thought to that.
1: My thing is,
0: what are you getting for answers mostly?
1: People are saying that they're rivals, and it's kind of odd that West Virginia's had problems with Oklahoma State. We've had a couple of people say the rivalry isn't as big as TCU or Baylor. Coop and I talked about this in the 3 o'clock hour or the 2 o'clock hour just briefly. You know, when Oklahoma was in the league, you expected to lose to that brand, and they did. West Virginia lost a lot of games, but you really didn't expect a lopsided series with Oklahoma State. So I think this is kind of turning into a little bit of a nasty rivalry. But I think the Mike Gundy factor was clearly in it, although he's not going to be coaching tomorrow night's game.
0: Yeah, that's right. I would like that thing to turn around now, because I'm with you. I would not have thought it was, what, 8 of the last 10 have gone to Oklahoma State. I thought this would be more of a coin flippy series since West Virginia joined the Big 12.
1: Let me ask you this. How much time are you spending on basketball right now?
0: A lot.
1: Okay. Because I was looking at some basketball stuff earlier today. I mean, we're what, like 4 weeks away from basketball media day in the Big 12? And there's a lot of chatter now about, you know, will West Virginia break the top six in the Big 12? Do you think?
0: Yeah, I feel like they've got a really good chance to. In fact, I was over at practice again today, and I'm impressed, Dave, and I'll just say it this way, and everybody's going to see this for themselves soon enough. You're not too far away from the exhibition against Maryland coming up here first. This team just has a lot of skill, a lot of talent. They have length. They have athleticism. They have size at the guard positions if you need to guard the perimeter. They're really big on the back line, and I'm going to assume Javon Buchanan and Bilo get their approval in the court case that was heard yesterday in front of Judge Bailey. If that comes through and you have those two players available, this is a really deep team here. And so, yeah, I would expect West Virginia has a legitimate chance. Listen, you finished what, seventh last year? You were top eight last year with a group in its first year trying to find its way in a new league, and that was in a historically good Big 12. That's as good as the Big 12 has been maybe in 25, 30 years with all those draft picks and those high-end players. So I think the league probably comes back a little bit, even though it'll still be the best league in America. I think fans should be really excited about this West Virginia team. I'll end with this, Dave, on basketball. I think here's the best part of this team, at least my early read through the summer months watching practice and early this fall. You can win in many different ways. You can light it up with multiple guys from the outside. You can play grinded half-court ball if you want to. If someone wants to get into a running game up and down, you've got the horses to go up and down. And if you want to get into a defensive struggle, which we will a bunch of nights in this league, I think you've got multiple high-level defenders that can guard at an elite clip. So I think you're not pigeonholed into trying to win one way. I think there's different options to win games this year.
1: All right, let's take a quick break. We will come back and play In or Out in just a moment. Stay tuned.
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6: Grandpa sat on the patio bench, just looking down at his hands. Finally, I had to check to see if he was okay. He said, "Oh, I'm fine." "Have you ever looked at your hands?" "I mean, really looked at your hands," he said. "I guess I really never thought about it." He said, "Well, stop and think for a moment about the hands you have. These hands are wrinkled or shriveled now and maybe weak, but all my life I've used them to grab life. They put food in my mouth, clothes on my back. They've been folded in prayer. They tied my shoes, pulled on my boots. They've been dirty, scraped, raw, swollen, and bent. They have a wedding band that showed the world I was in love with someone special. They trembled when I buried my parents. They've been sticky and wet and bent and broken and dried and raw. They're a mark of where I've been. But more importantly, it'll be these hands that God will reach out and take when he leads me home. He'll lift me to his side, and I'll be able to touch the face of Christ, because he's the Savior that makes it all possible. So look at your hands, think what they mean, and someday you'll be able to reach out and touch the face of Christ."
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9: Michael Penix Jr. is back for Atlanta tonight on Thursday Night Football, and Falcons fans have to be hopeful that it's better for their offense, because it can't possibly be worse than it was with Cooper Rush at the helm. The under-the-radar story to watch, though, Za'Darius Smith tied for the league lead in tackles for a loss, returning to Lambeau Field where he had the two best seasons of his NFL career, and going against a Green Bay offensive line that's in shambles. I'm Chris Mack.
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0: Topics which change daily. 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
1: Yeah, I'm ready.
0: KFC UK has partnered with a cereal brand called Surreal to create KFC cereal. 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KFC cereal in or out with gravy, not milk.
1: This is... I can't really say much else. I'm way not in on this. It sounds kind of gross.
0: Ryan, what are your thoughts on KFC cereal available in the UK? Not milk. You need to top it with gravy. In or out?
2: I about had an aneurysm as you were saying that. No, that's gross. That's an affront to nature. I don't. That should be illegal. I'll be out.
0: Brad, what if I told you that KFC cereal with gravy has 19 grams of protein and just 1 gram of sugar? KFC cereal
2: it
0: with gravy.
2: Sugar.
3: That is classic. This sounds like an abomination, which I have never said on a food segment in the history of this program. But at least they're on the protein bandwagon.
0: There you go. There
3: Not
0: you
3: enough. Go. Doesn't swing me. Out.
2: Oh, yeah. Lord.
0: I've got to be out. And that's a record maybe for the first time ever on a KFC thing. All right. Gut reaction is next, Coop. Faulty software update left some Samsung smart refrigerators unresponsive in South Korea, causing food spoilage for affected owners. Samsung confirmed it accidentally pushed internal test software to customers earlier this week, triggering power and screen failures in their four-door refrigerator model. Smart refrigerators, Coop. In or out? Smart refrigerators.
1: Yeah, man, I just went into the refrigerator buying cycle a couple months ago, and this was one of the things that I had to thread the needle on. I wanted something that had some useful functions, but without needing to have like the TV and like all that stuff involved. Yeah, smart. I mean, the old Frigidaire that just cools the thing with the light bulb in the back works fine still. I got to be kind of out on this.
0: Ryan, smart refrigerators, in or out?
2: Not every device in your house has to be smart. Sometimes it pays to be dumb. I don't need a smart oven to tell me, like, hey, your creme brulee is overflowing.
1: Yeah, I don't want to have to air gap my oven. You know, that's the thing. I don't want to have to air gap my oven.
2: It's like, hey, I'm your fridge. Do you want to know the ideal temperature for ice cream? No, just as long as you keep it from melting, thank you. I'll be out.
0: Gonna be out. Brad, what are your thoughts here? Smart fridges, in or out?
3: Ryan makes some good points there. What's the biggest point in favor of it? What would it do that I can't do now?
0: I guess when you're in the kitchen, you can return some email, perhaps. Maybe watch a ball game, I guess.
3: I'm a big TV guy wherever. You put a TV screen on the front of my fridge and operate it that way, I could be in. But until I can confirm that, I'll lean out.
0: Yeah, I'm also out on this. I just don't like the concept of the smart fridges.
2: So far.
0: All out.
1: Yeah, that's
0: all
1: wild.
0: Out.
1: Do that.
0: All out. Finally, this one's about a celebrity. Oh, guess who spoke to the media today for the first time since March of last year?
1: Okay.
0: That would be Kyrie Irving.
1: Mr. Kyrie.
0: He met the media today. He's been out for 19 months. He says he's totally back after a torn ACL in his left knee. Let's talk Kyrie, in or out.
1: Do you think in that 19 months he could have gone up in like Blue Origins or something like that just to see that the Earth is a globe?
0: You know.
1: I mean, he has enough money to like do this, right? He should probably do that. Anyway, I'm glad he's back from injury. I'm in.
0: Ryan, Kyrie Irving, in or out?
2: I don't know this man. Okay. And I was taught as a young child, don't talk to strangers. Stranger danger.
0: Stranger danger.
2: So to me, he's a stranger. I'll be out.
0: All right. Brad, what are your thoughts here? Kyrie Irving, in or out?
3: Wonderful player. Have loved watching him when he's on the court. He had a period of time when every time he spoke, you just cringed and you just wish he would shut it. He rallied a little bit over the last couple of years, guys. He hasn't been as abrasive and hasn't said as odd things. I've kind of enjoyed hearing him. I think I'm in on Kyrie Irving.
0: I got to tell you, Kyrie Irving in person at Duke was the fastest player I have ever seen with the ball baseline to baseline. And it's not even close. Been a fan. We'll always have that one Cavaliers championship, right?
1: There you go.
0: You don't have to give that bad boy back. So, Kyrie, I'm in. Kyrie Irving. Brad, thanks for jumping on the show. We'll be listening on Sportsline now on 5 to 7 every weekday afternoon.
3: Thanks,

0: All right, we'll take a break. And, oh, it's time for Beer Friday. And hey, not a moment too soon.
1: The perfect time.
0: Here we go. Let's take a break. This is Metro News, the voice of West Virginia.
2: This is Hotline, presented by Selango Law on Metro News, the voice of West Virginia.
3: Virginia Metro News, I'm Jeff Jenkins. A new lawsuit says West Virginia school aid funding formula is broken and unfair. A Lincoln County mother filed the suit through the ACLU West Virginia Today. ACLU Legal Director Aubrey Sparks says, quote, if the state genuinely believes that this is the best we can do for our children, then it has abandoned any confidence in our children's ability to succeed, and we will feel the effects of that abandonment for generations to come. The lawsuit wants the state Supreme Court to mandate the legislature and state leaders make changes. Metro News statewide correspondent Brad McElhaney writes more at WVMetroNews.com. Some tips from WVU police about tomorrow night's game in Morgantown.
4: The Oklahoma State Cowboys come to Morgantown Saturday for the first night game of the season. University Police Chief Sherry Sinclair says watch for pedestrians, drink responsibly, follow directions from police, and plan your trip carefully.
5: I want to remind everyone maybe leave a little early for some delays and traffic and stuff. Getting in.
4: She says pedestrians need to stay off the phone, take off the headphones, and be alert when walking near traffic. I'm Mike Nolting for WVMetroNews.com.
3: Cabell County jury deliberating the case of Shannon Overstreet. He's been on trial this week after allegedly killing his three-month-old daughter, Angel, 5 years ago. He denies the charges, testified on his own defense yesterday. 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
6: Let's go. 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
7: There he goes again. 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
8: That's what Liam wants.
7: That's what we all want.
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3: A 12-member Kanawha County jury today finding a 21-year-old St. Albans man guilty of having more than 600 child pornographic images on his phone. Leo Smith faces up to 15 years in prison. Tonight will mark the halfway point of the high school football season for many teams in West Virginia. We'll have the scores all night long at WVMetroNews.com and then recap the games on Metro News High School Game Night, both over the air and on the Metro News television app, beginning at 9:30. From the Metro News Anchor Desk, I'm Jeff Jenkins.
10: Hey, everything okay?
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0: Welcome back to the show. Coop, before you start the Beer Friday music, we have an update on Liam. 681-209. This is from Brenda in Grafton. Dave, since there's a restraining order against Liam's dad, I don't have to attend the game and shove him off the bleachers.
1: Gotta want it. Dominate!
0: There you go. There you go. If you know, you know. All right. Here we go. 4:33. You know what it's time for. Pat Strader and hashtag Beer Friday. You got a question about beer? Pat your man. Send in your text. Here we go.

0: 5.
1: All right. Let's bring him on up here. Pat Strader, hashtag Beer Friday. Pat, good to talk to you again, son, and not a moment too soon. It's going to be 5 o'clock here before you know it. Top of the hour. How's it going?
2: It's going great, Dave. Happy Beer Friday.
1: Happy Beer Friday to you as well. You know, Pat, we moved a lot of people around in our move to from 2 to 5, but we kept you exactly where you need to be, 4:33 on Friday afternoon. So I'm happy to talk to you and happy that we can continue this segment as we have for many, many years. So we talk about craft beer and the craft beer industry in our state. So let's go through some stuff. What's the latest on Korber? What's happening there?
2: Well, we've been talking a lot, Dave, and Coop and I were talking about it just last episode, but about all of the seasonal beers. And Korber has released one of the more interesting fall seasonal beers that I've seen. And they call this Apple Atcha, okay? Apple, A-P-P-L-E.
1: Oh, nice.
2: And this is a caramel apple sour. I've never heard of this before. Sounds really interesting. I think that this flavor profile, you know, especially with the sour part there, I just think this is really interesting, very creative. So keep an eye out for this thing. I don't know how much they made of this, but I'm betting it was a small run. So keep an eye out for Korber's Apple Atcha Sour Ale.
1: You know, it's tough enough to create these beers, but how they were able to create this spelling is interesting. So Apple Atcha is spelled APPLE-ATCHA. It works for me. It works for me. I think that's...
2: I would love to try this.
1: You know, that one works for me. I think that's pretty good. Let's move on to Abolitionist. We've got something new to talk about there as well.
2: They do, and this is a really interesting beer just because of the style, but then also the inspiration behind it. So they have released, they're calling this Blood and Ash, and this is a farmhouse-style saison with chocolate and strawberries. So, you know... I'm trying to picture in my brain, you know, what this may taste like, you know, because a saison, a classic saison, kind of has like a peppery finish to it. And then you add in the chocolate and the strawberries. But this is inspired by a series of novels written by Jennifer L. Armentrout. And in fact, one of her novels is called Blood and Ash. And she's doing an event over in the Eastern Panhandle for a book release. So it's just a really cool kind of tie-in there, but also a very intriguing and interesting beer.
1: You know what? I'm on their Facebook page right now. How these local breweries have raised their game in terms of the photos and the way they're publicizing their new offerings is really next level. I mean, it really is next level. Want to also mention, I'm seeing some things here about the over in the Eastern Panhandle. Now, they're located, Abolitionist Ale Works is on Washington Street there in Charlestown in the Eastern Panhandle. Apparently, the Charlestown biggest street dance party officially gets underway in about, less than 90 minutes. So be aware of that. That's a good time.
2: Well, can you get over there in that amount of time, Dave? I know you're a big street dancer.
1: Nobody wants to see me street dance. Trust me. Oh man, the Buckwheat Festival. Let's talk about there. What's the tide of beer? What's going on with that?
2: Well, so, you know, Preston County, home of the Buckwheat Festival. This is actually happening there in Kingwood, but Screech Owl has a really interesting beer, and they also have beers available at the Buckwheat Festival.
1: Nice.
2: Stop in there and try their Buckwheat Honey Porter. They also have their strawberry ale. They also have their IPA and several others. But, you know, this Buckwheat beer, man, first of all, I absolutely love Buckwheat pancakes. It's one of my favorite things. I wish that I could get out there to the festival. But if you happen to be out there, go grab you a Buckwheat Honey Porter and tell us what you think.
1: There you go. So Brewston Mills, that's where they are located. Screech Owl Brewing right there on Ralph Livinwood Road. I've got a couple more stops before we wrap it up today, Pat. Hey, man, it wouldn't be a segment of Beer Friday without talking about Parkersburg. So we've got a milestone here.
2: Well, there's that, and we have been talking a lot about anniversaries. And this one, I got to be honest with you, Dave, this kind of snuck up on me. I was a little surprised, to be frank. Parkersburg is...

0: celebrating 10 years of operation. So, you know, I don't really see any kind of big events or anything like that that they have, but still, hat tip to Jim and the whole team there at Parkersburg Brewing. They do a fantastic job. And if you happen to be heading up to the game, stop in there to the Three Guys tailgate, and they have their booth set up there and all their beers. So
1: think about this,
0: really,
1: Pat.
0: Really, congratulations.
1: Pat, think about this. We were probably talking about Parkersburg Brewing Company when they came online, right?
0: Oh, no doubt. Absolutely we were. Yeah,
1: so
0: no
1: there,
0: question.
1: Right there on Market Street, right there in Parkersburg. All right, one more stop. Let's talk about Bad Shepherd. They've got three new offerings.
0: Man, I tell you what, all of our breweries are rolling out some really awesome-looking beers. And Bad Shepherd has three new beers on tap. Jazzy, this is a jasmine rice lager. So that's not something that you see very often. And the rice lager is, generally speaking, that's kind of like a Japanese interpretation on these lagered beers. And it has a really light flavor profile to it. They're fantastic. If you've never tried a rice lager, head down there and give that one a try. They also have plumberry, the sour holler plumberry. This is golden plums and mixed berries. And then they also have their Oktoberfest is now on tap.
1: Nice, nice. And of course, Bad Shepherd is right here in Charleston, just a few blocks from where we're operating on Virginia Street over there on Courier, right downtown. All right, good stuff, yep. Pat. Hey, man, are you going to be at the game tomorrow night? What's the plan, Stan?
0: Man, I've been traveling, and I got the crud, Dave. So I'm probably, I don't know, I'm going to make a call in the morning, but I may need to get my rest.
1: Hey, you know what? Are you and I going at it in fantasy college football this weekend? I think we are, aren't we?
0: I don't, you know what? I need to go look. I've been trying to figure out how to play it. And, you know, because it's just so different.
1: It is different.
0: You know, than our regular fantasy. And there's so many more options and so many more things to pay attention to. So I need to go check because, Dave, I can't lose to you.
1: By the way, this just happened earlier today. We are good to go for our Hotline Listener NBA Fantasy League. It's been updated. If you were in the league last year, you're going to get an invitation. The draft is going to be the first. It's going to be the night before the opening games. I think that's going to be Monday, October the 19th. We'll talk more about that later. But anyway, that's up and going. So if you're in our NBA Hotline Listener Fantasy League, we are good to go for another season. Pat, what's in your hand or what will be there soon?
0: You know, nothing at the moment, Dave. I'm going to go down, and I'm still going to be prepping tailgate stuff just in case. And if I need to, I'll just be eating it on my couch. But I don't know. I may opt for a little vitamin C today instead of a beer.
1: I got you. Well, stay away. Hey, man, stay away from your dad, because the last thing we need is for him to get sick.
0: That's right.
1: Pat, thanks, man. I'll talk to you next week. Thanks for coming on the show, as always.
0: Thanks for having me, Dave, and happy Beer Friday.
1: Happy Beer Friday to you as well. So there you go. Another edition of Hashtag Beer Friday. We do that every Friday at 4:33. By the way, if you got any suggestions on how to improve the segment or anything you need to know about craft beer, send those in. Text them in, 304-TALK, 304, 304-8255, 304. All right, a quick break, and hopefully Brandon Lang is going to join us next, and we'll pick some games against the line. That's coming up in just a moment.
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14: All right, welcome back to the show. We've got about 12 minutes till the hour. You know, it's going to be a pretty good night for high school football around the state of West Virginia. I was trying to figure out What would be, if I had one game I could go to, which one would I go to tonight in the old Mountain State? I tell you what, I think that Independence game at Bluefield might be the ticket. That really looks like that could be a really, really entertaining game. There's a lot of really entertaining games on the card. Other games I kind of like in that same area of the state. You know, if you're in the Princeton area, which game do you want to go to? You want to go to the game across the border against Graham, Virginia, or you want to go to that Indy game against Bluefield? Both tonight. Really good. Beckley Woodrow Wilson, we'll see if they can bounce back tonight. They will be hosting Huntington. Huntington, a little bit of a big favorite in that game. We'll see what happens with Beckley after they can see if they can bounce back after they didn't play that well last week against Hoover. Hoover, by the way, has the weekend off. Williamstown is at Chapmanville. That's another pretty good game. RCB will be at Bridgeport. Morgantown at Spring Mills. Philip Barber at Elkins. All of those games definitely worth your attention. All right, Coop, do we have Brandon Lang with us? We do not. Okay. What's going on with our boy Brandon?
15: I don't know, man.
14: Now, Brandon didn't show last week for you when you hosted the show.
15: Right. It was a family emergency last week.
14: Yeah, family emergency last week. And then 2 weeks ago, he did show.

0: show up.
1: Right.
0: He's like your crazy uncle. You
1: well,
0: know what I mean? Crazy
1: there's
0: uncle
1: only
0: Brandon.
1: So many. There's only so many grandmothers that somebody has.
0: I suppose that's true. I suppose that's true. Hey, man, you know, I'm going to get back into the text messages about the WVU Oklahoma State game in a second. But you know what? We probably need to spend at least a minute talking about the last weekend of games for the Reds and the Pirates.
1: Oh, yeah.
0: You know?
1: So, nothing better than 162 pointless games.
0: I know, but you know, my clock basically runs on baseball.
1: Yeah, me too.
0: You know?
1: Yeah, absolutely.
0: So we get into the playoffs. We jump right out of the end of the regular season and into the playoffs at the beginning of next week. And I got to tell you, I was a little envious when I was watching some of those celebrations last night.
1: Yeah, me too. Me too.
0: You had the
1: I saw the Chicago White Sox recently of 100 losses getting into the playoffs.
0: Hey, you know what? If Brandon's not going to show, I sent you the Sound of Sports thing.
1: Yeah.
0: Go to the Chase DeLauder celebration because it's pretty interesting. So the Guardians won yesterday. They beat the Red Sox 1-0. And so they are back in the playoffs for like the fourth time in the last 5 years? 3 years in a row. And Chase DeLauder, who played at Hedgesville, if you remember, he came up and didn't he make his debut in the playoffs last year? So he's technically going to the playoffs for the second consecutive year, even though last year I don't think he played in a regular season. He basically debuted in the postseason, which really makes him a unique player in the history of baseball. So obviously after the Guardians clinched a wild card spot. Now they've clinched a wild card spot, but they've still, if they win the remaining three games this weekend, they are going to win the division. They will beat the White Sox and win the AL Central. So last night after the Guardians won, you know, they're in the they're at the Fens in the visitors locker room and they're spraying the champagne around. Here's a quick note with Chase DeLauder.
2: Chase, you experienced the playoffs, but you experienced it in the most different way ever. How cool is it to be a part of this all season long and be a part of it?
3: So special, so special. It seems like it's becoming a tradition. So to be a part of it has been unbelievable all year long.
0: There you go. So exciting, right? For a young guy.
1: Man. I remember that story when he debuted in the postseason last season. I mean, it's a big story.
0: Really, really a rising talent from our state. He played college ball at JMU. So this afternoon, you've got some games that have been played. And, you know, now that some teams are qualifying for the playoffs, now there are a couple of teams that are in the playoffs and they're still in the position of trying to win some more games and improve their position. The Cubs were losers to the Red Sox today at Fenway Park, 4-3. So the Cubs are in the postseason as well. Also this afternoon, we've gone to the end of three at the new Yankee Stadium where the Yankees are losing to the Orioles 2-0. That's a doubleheader, isn't it? I think it may be. Yeah, it's a doubleheader. So that's game one of a twin bill there. The Pirates are in Detroit to wrap up the season. Oh, by the way, did you see where they changed the name of Comerica Park?
1: Oh, yeah.
0: So it's going to be
1: another bank, right?
0: It's going to be Fifth Third Park.
1: Yeah, yeah.
0: Okay. So think about this. You've got Fifth Third Park in Detroit, and then isn't the Tigers AAA team is also in Toledo, and the park has got the same name.
1: So the bank
0: has the naming rights to the Major League Stadium and the AAA Stadium. And how far is it from Toledo to Detroit? An hour?
1: Yeah, about an hour. Yeah. They really do own 5/3 of the Tigers. That's very, very well done.
0: Pretty well done. And we were talking about this earlier in the show. Kind of one of real significant games in this series is going to be tomorrow. The game in Detroit, Justin Verlander's last game, is already completely sold out. So Verlander is going to make his final start. It'd be interesting to see, you know, knowing his career, you're thinking, man, he is going to take a crowbar to get him off the mound. But you never know.
1: Yeah, right.
0: You know, he's had a lot of injuries, so it'll be interesting to see how much he pitches. But what about the Reds? The Reds roll into Toronto, and they'll finish the season. Nick Lodolo, would you have believed at the beginning of the season that Lodolo was going to win only three games for the entire season?
1: Yeah, probably not.
0: Three flipping games?
1: Yeah, definitely not. Definitely not.
0: How about Vlad Guerrero? He's really stepped in it. right?
1: Yeah, that's man, that interview that he did about getting paid for his previous performances.
0: $500 million.
1: And man, that is some self-apologetics if I've ever heard it before, because I don't know that you would meet many athletes that would agree with that assessment.
0: Coop, Vlad Guerrero has hit one more home run in Toronto this year than I have, yeah. And I don't even own a bat.
1: Yeah.
0: You know?
1: Yeah, it's not good when I mean, and look, I've been a fan of his. I was a big fan of his dad's.
0: Still, big time.
1: You know, there's no question about that, but... You can't go out and say that the money wasn't for performance.
0: Hey, you know what? We got to take a break right now, because if we don't do it. We're going to get the timing messed up for the...
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0: folks, that's it for the show today. I'll talk to you Monday, beginning at 2:06, right here on Metro News, the voice of West Virginia.
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2: News as China's leader wraps up a state visit to Washington.
3: They ended the visit here at the National Archives, and that's where the president showed him the Constitution and other historical artifacts. Now, a U.S. official is telling us that they talked about the economy, trade, AI, and cooperation on a number of issues. Here's the president.
4: We had a great meeting. We had a really great meeting. Great for everybody, great for the farmers, great for everybody.
3: This morning, President Xi made one more visit to the White House. The leaders and their wives had morning tea. That's where the president called these meetings productive.
2: Fox Business's Edward Lawrence.
3: The U.S. trade sources are telling me that there will be historic purchases in an agreement with China. Both sides will exempt more agriculture goods, medical supplies, and low-tech electronics from additional tariffs.
2: The ambassador, U.S. ambassador to China, says China denies providing assistance to Iran. That's one of the concerns some in Congress say should have prevented such a warm welcome for Xi. Iran is proposing to reopen the Strait of Hormuz and resume nuclear talks if the U.S. meets conditions, including lifting a naval blockade, a plan similar to an agreement that quickly collapsed earlier this year when Iran resumed attacks on commercial shipping. The U.S. Supreme Court is allowing a new federal voter database to move forward, lifting restrictions on a Homeland Security tool a lower court paused, finding it could violate privacy rights and wrongly remove people from voter rolls.
5: The SAFE program allows states to verify voter eligibility through DHS and other federal records. States' use of the program is voluntary, and it's unclear if the Supreme Court decision will impact the upcoming midterms, since existing law prevents most states from purging voter rolls within 90 days of an election.
2: Fox's Jared Halpern at the White House. An intensifying nor'easter has the East Coast on alert, from the Carolinas to New England, with the Mid-Atlantic area expecting the worst flood risk. 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
12: WAJR News Time is 5:03, fair and 69 in Morgantown. Good afternoon. I'm Mike Nolting at the WAJR Anchor Desk. Metro News AccuWeather says for a football Friday night, clear skies and a low of 46 degrees. West Virginia 511 shows a congestion delay between the Pierpont and Saberton exits on I-68 westbound. Avoid that area if possible. It's Football Friday. The Mountaineers are laying in wait for the Oklahoma State Cowboys. And when the game kicks off tomorrow night at Milan Puskar Stadium, Kyle Wigg says it could be an air show courtesy of Drew Mestemaker.
13: 1.8 seconds.
0: That's the release time that Drew Mestemaker has. Snap, balls out within 1.8 seconds on average. So that's what they do. They throw it a ton.
12: We'll have all that action on WAJR tomorrow night. No issues with the weather as we move into Big 12 game mode. And University Police Chief Sherry Sinclair says, please follow the commands of police in the area around the stadium. And she says, be prepared for a large volume of foot traffic.
11: You're really going to have to pay attention to the pedestrians because it is going to be dark out there. To watch, people are going to be all over the place trying to get to their own cars. So just be patient.
12: That game kicks off at 7 o'clock tomorrow night. And right now, we're just hours away from high school football action across the Metro News Network. Over on the free Metro News TV app tonight, you've got a playoff rematch between Morgantown and Spring Mills. And you can stay right here on WAJR and hear the University High game at Fairmont Senior. Then over on the WAJR stream, we've got the CBs in Gilmer County live from Blacksville. And when you see news, text news to 35651 from the WAJR anchor desk. Mike Nolting on the voice of Morgantown.
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13: Hi, everyone, and good evening. We welcome you in to a Friday edition of the CityNet statewide sports line. Friday, September 25th, 2026. Brad and Greg with you. Glad you're alongside us. However you may be listening or watching the show tonight, text lines open all night long, 304-825-5304. Coach Hunter, good evening and welcome to you.
14: Good evening, Brad. How you doing?
13: I'm doing great. Doing good. Excited. Big one coming tomorrow, Coach Hunter. We have got a big Mountaineer football game straight ahead and plenty still to digest and get into surrounding that game. We'll talk about that here in just a minute. We'll have our Friday whip around per usual. Greg, a different time slot now, but the whip around remains on Friday night. We're going to open the show with it here in just a matter of seconds. Joe Bricado, Greg Carey out with two of the biggest games around the state. So we'll get into that here in just a second. We want to hear from you as well. As I mentioned, the text line's open all night, 304-825-5304. And Greg, I thought we'd just do the same question of the night that we did last week. We got some great responses last week to our question, just an open-ended question last week of if West Virginia was going to beat Virginia, it would be because of what or whom, which player. Let's do it again. If West Virginia is to stay hot here, move to 4-0 and beat Oklahoma State, it will be because of fill in the blank, or you can use a player. But let's do this. Can we agree on some ground rules, Coach Hunter?
14: We agree on them. They're rarely followed. But
13: if we go player, if you want to say West Virginia wins because this player has a marquee performance, should we take Hawkins off the board?
14: Yeah, that's
13: I think
14: fair.
13: That'd be a number one pick at this point, right? And we know that that's if Hawkins plays well, you're in this game and you likely win the game. Let's just take Michael Hawkins off the board and go for the next guy on the list.
14: Yep.
13: And it can be a position group, it can be an individual player, but let's leave Michael Hawkins to the side. If West Virginia wins, it's because of whom? Who has the best game for West Virginia if that happens? 304-825-5304, and we'll get into your answers throughout the show. 2 hours to get into your answers.
14: Yeah, we got plenty of time.
13: Yeah, our first Friday edition as we've gone to the 2 hours. But first, let's start the show as we do each Friday with our high school football whip-around segment. We begin with our guy, Joe Bricado, who's got a dandy. He's got a good one, Greg, between two traditional powers, Independence visiting Bluefield, and we head out to Joe Bricado now. Joe, good evening and welcome in. Set this one up. It's a good one. Two brand-name teams here.
15: Yeah, absolutely, guys. Good to be with you, and it's good to be back at Mitchell Stadium for the second time in 4 weeks. Had a chance to see Princeton and Bluefield back in week two, in which the Tigers won 32-30 in a fantastic game. We're hoping for much the same tonight. Both of these teams coming in with two wins on the year, and both of these squads have played their way to the state championship game over the last 4 years. Independence won it all back in 2022, and of course, Bluefield was in the AA state final a year ago. It's an interesting matchup from the coaching perspective. John

0: Sean Lilly, who's in his ninth year at Independence High School and leading the Patriots, is from Bluefield originally. So he obviously has great ties with the Beaver program. And, of course, you've got the most seasoned, the dean of head coaches in the state of West Virginia for the Bluefield Beavers and their head coach, Fred Simon. So undoubtedly, you put those two guys together in the years that they've been at their current schools, and you've got 50 years. So they've been around for a while and obviously have done great things at their particular program.
1: Yeah, that's no doubt two legends right there going head-to-head. All right, let's go to where we normally go, and let's talk about some individual players. We know about Max Simpson, the quarterback from Bluefield. Let's get into him, the other talent that the Beavers have. No Judas Price. Our guy Judah Price on the other side for Independence is long gone now. Who do they come into battle with? What are the key guys in tonight's game?
0: Yeah, Independence has found a way to keep churning out good running backs year after year. Their run really starting with a guy whose number they just retired in Atticus Goodson earlier this season. But for Independence, that guy this year is Paxton Myers. He stepped into that number one running back spot and has done a fine job and ran with it very well. KJ Byers was a guy at the receiver that really burst on the scene last year as a freshman and did some outstanding things, playing well above the expectations of the coaches, and he is probably the number one target at receiver and burying the lead a little bit. But have we mentioned the great junior class of quarterbacks for the state of West Virginia? Because we've got two of those guys tonight. You mentioned Max Simpson for Bluefield, but Brock Green for Independence is certainly in that category of outstanding junior quarterbacks across this great state. And for Bluefield, you're talking about some guys that have played a lot of football for this Beaver program and did some great things in leading them to the state championship game a year ago. Running back Willis Wilson is back after missing half of last season due to injury. Jeremiah Jones did some great things for them a year ago, and their number one wideout in Pax Calhoun. So lots of really familiar names that we've talked a great deal about will be on the field tonight.
2: So, Joe, stay in the AA ranks. What other game in this level intrigues you? The only other contest that features two ranked teams is Clay County at South Harrison. Is that the next one on your list of intriguing games in AA?
0: It could be because of the contrast of styles that those two teams like to utilize. South Harrison, the team that missed out on or has been on the fringe of the playoffs the last couple of years, they were able to get through into the playoffs 2 years ago and last season as well. But they're a very run-heavy team. We know that Clay County likes to put the ball in the air with regularity, so I think that's a pretty good matchup. And if you talk about the one that is a AA versus AAA matchup that you guys had with Philip Barber and Elkins last night and speaking with their head coach for the Tigers and Chad Ware, I think that's a very competitive contest and an important one for Philip Barber in particular, because they have played two of the best teams in the state over the last 2 weeks in North Marion and Bridgeport and lost both of those games to fall back to 2-2 on the year. But, certainly Philip Barber has some high expectations coming off the year and the run to the semifinals that they had a year ago.
1: You mentioned schedule right there. Let's go back to Bluefield for a second, because we talked so much about their difficult schedule to begin the season, certainly much better than their record indicated after 2 weeks. As you start to look past this Independence game for Bluefield, what's up next? Is this a group that's expected to get on a run here as we close the regular season?
0: After this game last year, the Beavers won 8 consecutive games. So they won their last 5 in the regular season, and then their last 3, and then the first 3 in the playoffs to get to the state championship game. So as difficult as the schedule has been for Bluefield over the first half, it does lighten up a little bit in the second half. So there certainly is some runway for the Beavers to get back in the conversation to be possibly as high as a 2 seed and earn home field hosting rights throughout the playoffs as they were able to get a year ago. Independence's schedule, it remains interesting because this is their 4th game of the year, their 3rd road game. Their 2nd week, they played in Charlotte, North Carolina. Last week, they played at Mingo Central, and there's no easy way to get from Coal City to Mingo Central. This hour-long trip has to feel pretty nice, I'm sure, for the guys. And their team that's going to play 7 road games and just 2 at home. So, certainly from the wear and tear of being on the road and having to take some trips, Independence is going to be tested.
1: Oh, Joe, you still with us? You back?
0: Yep, I got you.
1: Okay. Did you say 2 home games, 7 road games for Independence this season?
0: That is correct. They had an opponent out of D.C. that they were scheduled to host That program folded. That was going to be their third home game, but unfortunately that game was not able to be played. So, just two home games for Independence this year. Now they have the opportunity to earn a bunch more in the playoffs if they're able to get on a roll and get a high seed. But for the regular season, just two games.
1: Wow. I know scheduling's an issue for a lot of teams around the state, especially one that's as good as Independence. I know it's hard to get games. Have you ever heard of one that's had two regular season home games over the last couple of decades?
0: That's a new one. And I know, like, Bluefield last year had, I believe, three home games in the regular season and seven on the road, but it's flipped in their favor this year, seven home, three away. So sometimes there is that give and take, but Independence found themselves in a pretty unique situation this year.
2: Boy, that is unique. Joe, very beautiful Friday evening here in North Central West Virginia. Great night for football, wherever it is. What about the southeastern corner of the state? You getting good weather? You should have a good crowd at Mitchell Stadium?
0: It's about 64 degrees as I'm nearing town right now. Not a cloud in the sky. I had a chance to do the bridge walk by the New River Gorge on the way down, as is customary, and absolutely beautiful. Some foliage starting to come up a little bit, so we're getting those first notes of fall starting to make their way here.
1: Like bridge walk, did you do that thing that's underneath where they got to tether you in?
0: Okay, that I did not do. I basically just went down the very nice path that they have, snapped a photo of the bridge, and then got back in the car. No, I'm not quite at that level of danger or
1: yeah.
0: excitement. Not really my speed.
1: All right, well, fair enough, and that saves you about another half hour of questioning, because I was about ready to launch on you if you had done that.
2: You know, certainly the people of the state of West Virginia appreciate your tolls that you've been paying on the turnpike here the last couple of weeks, and probably throughout many, many years, but up and down to Charlotte, now up and down to Bluefield, unless you're going some other path, you're turning a few tolls.
0: There's a reason there's an easy pass affixed to the windshield here.
2: Yeah, there you go.
1: Not your first rodeo. All right, before we let you go, let's do what we did last week. Switch your high school hat over to your West Virginia hat. Big one coming up here in Morgantown tomorrow night against Oklahoma State. You can take the question of the night, same as last week. If West Virginia is to win the game against Oklahoma State, it is because of what? Fill in the blank.
0: It will be because the West Virginia pass rush can get to Drew Pestermacher in 1.7 seconds, but
1: Thank
0: not
1: you.
0: 1.8, because we do know that 1.8 is his average in time to throw. Now, that's a very difficult task to get that level of pass rush to affect him in that short amount of time. But if West Virginia is able to have some success getting some heat on Pestermacher, that's obviously going to be key for tomorrow.
1: Very good, and I do appreciate you getting the stat of the week and the quote of the week in early in the show, and that is the Drew Pestermacher 1.8-second release. Well done by you. We'll appreciate your time, as always. We'll keep up on social media and at WVMetroNews.com, and enjoy what should be a good one down there.
0: Sounds good. Thanks, guys.
1: All right, there he is, Joe Bro, checking in from Independence and Bluefield. Let's whip around. We head to Greg Carey. He's got a good one as well. Cameron Dragons taking on Tucker County, and Greg Carey joins us with a preview of that one. Greg, good evening, and welcome to you. Set this one up for us.
3: Good evening to you guys. Yeah, we've got two of the premier Class A programs really over the better part of the last five or six seasons tonight meeting in Parsons. It's a Cameron team that comes in at 2-1. Obviously, we got to look at them and what was a dominant week one showing at Clay Battelle in our kickoff classic game that Thursday night. And the Dragons enter off of their first loss, lost a competitive game to River out of Ohio 25-20 a week ago. So they will be looking to bounce back against the Mountain Lions team that is seeking to get over the 500 mark for the first time this year. Tucker County's been involved in some tight contests thus far. They split their first four matchups, but a victory against Cameron tonight would leave the Mountain Lions in a pretty good position at the halfway point of the regular season.
1: All right. We were really impressed with a lot of the skill for that Cameron team in that opener that you referenced there against Clay Battelle. Let's dive in here. Who are some guys on both sides that you're watching tonight?
3: Yeah, it starts a lot with Sawyer Reed. He's in a pretty unique position as the quarterback. We also saw him in that game that you mentioned in the opener at Clay Battelle. He returned a punt for a touchdown, but he's a dual threat. He has a lot of speed and a lot of experience. So certainly somebody that is comfortable commanding that Cameron offense. And he certainly benefits from the presence of Marshall Holland, who's a tailback that is extremely big in stature. He's tough to bring down, runs hard between the tackles, but he's got enough of a burst that if he gets to that second level, he can often do pretty significant damage in terms of the distances he's able to gain. On the other side for Tucker County, they're coming off of a win against Clay Battelle as well. It was a very competitive contest. The Mountain Lions had to go to overtime and eventually prevailed 22-14 in that game. But the development of their quarterback, Branson Heyer, has certainly been a storyline throughout the first month of their season. He had a strong effort a week ago. And then A.J. Rapp, the veteran coach, his son Cade is the basically featured tailback that the Mountain Lions rely on heavily, particularly when they get down near that goal line. But I think a key for Tucker County tonight is going to be some ball control, where they're able to mix in some of the efficiency passing and maybe some spots that aren't obvious, you know, non-third and long spots per se, and kind of help Heyer's confidence grow as he tries to settle into the game. And if you're Tucker, they've been involved in some pretty close games. Cameron lost one of those last week. So I think the key for the Mountain Lions is try to hang in and see if you can maybe wear them down a little bit late and take advantage of some of those opportunities in the fourth quarter.
1: Yeah, you mentioned Sawyer Reed there, guys. If I'm not mistaken, if I remember my comments from that game, I think I gave him the Week 1 Metro News Player of the Year Award. He was the early favorite there, Greg. He was outstanding, so he's a lot of fun to watch. You mentioned he got the special teams touchdown. He can throw it. He can run it. So he's a talented dude, but they've got multiple guys there. That's still an impressive Cameron team to me, even with the loss last week.
3: Yeah, it is. And really, one of the things above all else that stood out, if you go back to that Week 1 game, was their dominance along both lines of scrimmage.
1: Yes.
3: You know, Clay Battelle was not able to get in to any sort of an offensive rhythm, whether it tried to pass or run. And then Cameron, on the flip side, had an offensive line that was, you know, opening up some pretty sizable holes throughout that game. So very interested to see in this contest tonight how Tucker County's lines along both lines of scrimmage measure up to what is definitely, you know, one of the better lines in all of Class A in Cameron.
2: No, so, okay, let's move on to other games of note. Let's go to Quad A. The last time Morgantown entertained Spring Mills was in the semifinal game last year. Mohegans, en route to their state championship, had an exciting and really dramatic victory over Spring Mills in the semifinal. Now, same location, a number of months later. How good is this one going to be over at Pony Lewis?
3: Yeah, it's certainly a big challenge for Spring Mills tonight. You know, they're coming off of a disappointing loss last week against Musselman. They've lost a couple in a row, but, you know, they're going to be tasked with a very tough challenge, trying to find ways to score against a really stingy Morgantown defense and, on the flip side, slow down a very explosive Mohegans attack. But, you know, you bring up a good point, because it's certainly easy to remember the end result last year, and obviously that's one that'll live on in history for Morgantown High School. But, it very easily could have come to an end in that quarterfinal round. That was a game that I saw in person, and Morgantown needed a late touchdown along with two-point conversions and, you know, survived multiple overtimes to advance past the Cardinals. Spring Mills, not quite as experienced, maybe not quite as much talent as what they had a year ago and maybe even in some of these recent past seasons, but certainly not a team to be taken lightly. I saw them in Week 1 against Jefferson, and while they've taken a couple steps back in terms of their results recently, you know that they would like nothing more than to get their season steered back in the right direction by defeating a Morgantown team that left them with a sour taste in their mouth stand last year.
1: All right, we'll end this the same way we ended with Joe Brocato. We'll ask you our question of the night. If West Virginia is to win tomorrow over the Cowboys, it will be because of what?
3: Well, I'm going to stick with the same answer I gave you last week. I'm going to go with West Virginia's ability to pass the ball in certain spots where you don't necessarily see those passes coming. And I thought that was a key factor. We know the Mountaineers have been running on nearly 80% of their offensive plays. But last week, you know, Michael Hawkins only completed 10 passes, but they went for 190 yards. And we saw the impact that guys like DJ Epps in particular, as well as Jaden Bray, were able to have in that game. And we know that first and foremost, West Virginia wants to establish the run. But I think to keep up with an Oklahoma State team that has a very potent offense, I think the Mountaineers are going to have to mix in their fair share of passing, and I think Michael Hawkins is going to have to continue his efficient play, and the pass protection is going to have to hold up.
1: I tend to agree with you. That might be two votes early, Coach Hunter, for the Rich Rod passing game. Who would have thought that as we enter game four? All right, Greg, great stuff. Thank you for the time. We'll keep up with you, same as Joe Brocato, social media and at WVMetroNews.com. Thank you, sir.
3: Anytime, guys. You guys have a good night.
1: All right, there he is, Greg Carey. Checking in, a reminder, live scores all night at WVMetroNews.com, every game around the state. Then coming up tonight, 9:30, Fred Persinger, Dave Jeklin will be by. Recaps of all of those same games as well. Plenty more to get to. We're behind on a break now. We'll take it now. When we come back, let's turn our attention to West Virginia and Oklahoma State. Text line open 304-8255-304. Texts are coming in. Question of the night: if West Virginia is to win on Saturday, it will be because of what? 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We'll get to those coming up in the CityNet Statewide Sports Line.
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2: 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Look intently into the face of a baby and marvel. 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
8: 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All right, we've got a bunch of texts coming in. Good work on the, if West Virginia wins, it will be because of what? Or you could name a player there too. Position group, player, or key to the game. We're going to get into ours coming up here in just a few minutes, but keep those texts coming in. We'll get to all of those in just a second. Here's one right now, Coach Hunter, and let's get this in before we head to a break here and get back on schedule. Texter says, any word from the courts about the basketball players? That's from Dan in St. Albans. No ruling yet as we're going on air from Judge Bailey in the Northern District. And remember, it's Javen Buchanan, B-Lo. It also includes Jason Chambers, football player, and Ben McDougal, West Virginia baseball player. So no ruling yet. You almost wonder, Coach Hunter, is that one of those? I know everybody's anxious to get a ruling and hope that it goes in favor of West Virginia. And you say, okay, there you go. Javen and B-Lo are back in and let's roll. I'm almost wondering if it's not the worst thing in the world. If Judge Bailey wants to deliberate for a while, assuming he goes in West Virginia's favor, like that's got to be the payoff, but just go ahead and hold the ball a little bit, bleed a little bit of the shot clock, take your time, run some days out here, and then that makes the appeal date have to go a little bit later as well. I'm not sure. So I'm like everybody else. I'm like anxiously waiting for, all right, what do we got? What do we got? What's the ruling? But maybe it's not the worst thing in the world. Go ahead and deliberate here for a few more days and run some clock, Coach Hunter. Is that a crazy thought by me?
9: It is, because you're such a basketball guy. You don't realize that there's also a football player that's involved in that same
8: ruling. Well, that's fair. That's fair.
9: Every day that Jason Chambers doesn't get a ruling is a day that he, or potentially a game he can miss. For B-Lo and Javen, yeah. I mean, get the decision before November 1st, because the exhibition games would be nice too, but probably aren't as critical as once the regular season gets in. I'll agree with you there. How's that?
8: Well, I want them for the exhibition, so I'm not going to go all the way there. But you're right on the football player side. But also, you could just do what West Virginia's doing and just mine these other state lawsuits as the

0: Indiana suit hits the other day, and lo and behold, West Virginia's got a free agent acquisition. Nakari Rogers has reportedly joined the team after getting approval through that Indiana suit we talked about the other day, and he becomes available and is apparently joining the Mountaineer team. I don't think you'll see him play, and we'll get into him a little bit because he was highly productive at Utah. He had a nice game against West Virginia last year, so we'll get into him and some maybe much-needed depth in that running back room, which got awfully thin behind Cam Cook and Amari Latimer. So yeah, we'll get into that coming up here in just a bit as well. But no, that was a long-winded answer to the texter's question of no word yet, at least as of when we went on the air. I'm not checking it right now, but no word yet from Judge Bailey as of yet. Texts keep coming in. Great job. Keep them rolling. We'll get to those here in just a second. Your feel on tomorrow's game. Well, that's going to be fun, Coach Hunter. We'll get into this, too, coming up. Just a night game that means a lot early in the season. And my goodness, you couldn't draw up any better weather than what is supposed to be coming. And it's supposed to look like it did today here in Morgantown, which was truly Chamber of Commerce level quality. Nice and cool in the morning with the sun out. Mm-hmm. Sun stayed out all day. It got up to low 70s, starting to go back the other way a little bit right now. Cool in the mid-60s as we get ready to kick off Friday Night Lights here around the state, but certainly in Morgantown. Mm-hmm. Should be a perfect weather day. I know you're big Johnny Weather over there. Have you been looking at it, or do you feel comfortable that you've got an A-plus day coming?
1: No, I think it's going to be very nice. And then you add in one of the most aesthetically pleasing games with Gold Rush. I still think I like Stripe the Stadium better in terms of the look, but that'll look really nice under the lights as well. And again, I think there are, a few hundred tickets left. I don't know if you got any update.
0: Yes.
1: There are not a lot of tickets
0: mostly
1: left.
0: Just student tickets at this point. Yeah, is all that remain. And so those will start to come off the board over the next couple of days. It'll be, if it's not all the way to a sellout, it'll be extremely close. Mm-hmm. There's a secondary question of the night that you inadvertently brought up, because I know you hate talking about uniforms. But West Virginia, it's a Gold Rush, and you're right. I think West Virginia does Gold Rush about as well as anybody in the country of any theme night, and it does pop, especially at night with that gold. But West Virginia going with the blue, gold, blue. They're almost going with the Stripe the Stadium uniform combo, which, side note, I love this combination. I think this looks really, really good. But they have eschewed the all-gold look. And I saw some traffic last night on social media. It had some people angsty. They were a little bit bummed out about the non-all-gold. So there's a lot of strong feelings on both sides of the all-gold look. Where do you stand? Would you like to see West Virginia in all gold for the Gold Rush? 304-8255-304.
1: You know, I don't care, but the human highlighter look, I'm not certain I'm a big fan of.
0: Well, wasn't that the combination on that fateful night almost two decades ago? Wasn't it full?
1: Yeah.
0: It was full top to bottom, right? I'm not like a no-hitter. I'm not going to speak directly of it, but that's enough reason for me to never do it again. But I do, as an old marketing guy, love the theming of that. But Rich is playing along to an extent. He's got the gold jerseys on there. So what do you think about the uniform choice? 304-8255-304. Again, we've got a lot coming in on keys to the game, which we'll get into.
1: Gold blue helmet was that day.
0: Yeah, it was gold top, gold bottom, though.
1: Yeah.
0: Yeah. I'm okay if you don't go back to that. So it wasn't the all gold all the way down.
1: Correct.
0: All right, fair enough. Let's get your thoughts. We'll get a consensus formed on that as well. All right, let's get back on schedule. Let's take a break. When we come back, we'll dive deep into the football analysis. What position group needs to be the difference in tomorrow's game? We'll get into that. We'll get into a couple of your texts as well as we move through hour number one on a Friday edition of the CityNet Statewide Sportsline.
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1: Welcome back inside the CityNet Statewide Sports Line. Continues on a Friday night. Brad and Greg with you. We're live in our Health Plan studio. Since 1979, the Health Plan is called West Virginia home. From humble beginnings, they've grown alongside West Virginia, becoming a part of its fabric. For over four decades, they've been here through thick and thin, supporting local families and businesses. Proudly serving West Virginia for over 40 years, the Health Plan. I told you people would get fired up by uniforms.
2: They always do.
1: I got personal texts coming in now with expletives and everything else in there. You confirmed it was blue, gold, gold.
2: Yes.
1: On that fateful night in 2007. Mm-hmm. So it wasn't all gold.
2: No.
1: But they did gold rush it.
2: Yes.
1: I did always appreciate Rich's, when we started the gold rush back in the olden days, back then, I did always appreciate, he got right on board with that. He was very good theming it up.
2: Had no problem?
1: No, he was great. Jumped right in. Yeah, texts are not happy about the that look previously.
2: So this is slightly different than that, though. Much different than that, I guess you could say.
1: All right, sorry. Just reading a uniform text there as they're coming in live.
2: We just need Oklahoma State to play, like wear all orange or something, just to contrast.
1: They're going white tops, right? They're going black helmet, white top, black pants. Yeah. And West Virginia. I do like this West Virginia combo. Blue, gold, blue. All right. Let's talk. Let's get into some of the X's and O's here, Coach Hunter. And let's take our answer to the question. No, you know what? We're not going to do our answer to the question. Okay. We'll save that for hour two. So keep those coming in. If West Virginia wins, it's because of what? Fill in the blank at 304-8255-304. We got a bunch of these coming in. We'll batch those and we'll do those here coming up. But let's take it from this perspective. The position group that you think matters the most or that you're most interested in watching tomorrow. And again, I think we do this a lot, especially early in the season. I think there's a lot of different good answers here, but I'll give you the floor. You go first and I'll adjust to you what you say. But what position group do you think matters the most?
2: Again, I could go with all my typicals, right? Offensive line, defensive line, because both is always will be important. But I'm going to give you a slightly different one in terms of second level of defense for West Virginia. So linebackers.
1: You're taking mine. I can't believe this. I went off the board.
2: We've been around two together.
1: Yeah, you're
2: too
1: taking
2: often.
1: Mine. Okay, go ahead.
2: So yeah, linebackers and nickel safety as well. Because again, that 1.8 seconds, you're going the same thing. I could see, but you get that 1.8 seconds of delivery time by Mestemaker, means he's not going to be able to hold the ball and throw deep. So it's going to be a lot of underneath stuff, which means a lot of coverage by that second level of defense for West Virginia. So you've got the same thing. Any different thoughts of why?
1: That's exactly my group. And remember, we went this direction last week with the linebackers. Mm-hmm. I thought they were going to play a critical role. They ended up doing so. But I like the matchup with those guys in the run game. I'm treading lightly here because, and maybe some of it, maybe I'm overreacting to what we saw the first game when Coastal was running just wide open underneath. That's certainly a couple games ago. You've cleaned some stuff up. You've got some better communication. Guys know what they're doing a little better. So I'm hoping that gets better. But I think we would have said, is this fair going into the season that maybe one of the limitations of that linebacker group, while we thought it had depth, which it seems to, they're playing a bunch of guys, that foot speed probably isn't at the top of their strength list across the whole group.
2: Yep.
1: And I
2: would agree.
1: And you're going to need some of that, especially if you're dropping into a zone here. You're going to have to cover up some guys. And you're right. That's what Oklahoma State does. They like to zing you underneath. Only 9% of Mestemaker's passes are classified as deep balls. So he's going to hit it underneath. Yes, the quick release time. So I'm with you. I think linebackers in coverage primarily are critical. And then I'll stay in that particular group, too, with this part of it. I'm interested to see, even though that number's out there, and he unloads it quickly. We've mentioned this before. Offensive line for them, they've got a game one starter that's out. Mm-hmm. There's another starter that came from North Texas. It was all conference. It was listed as questionable on one of the latest reports. Mm-hmm. And then we talked to Dave Hunsiker, and he might not play this week either. So you're down a couple linemen. You're in your first road trip of the season, the first major venue for some of these guys.
2: Yeah. Can D1 wrote, I mean, FBS.
1: Power 4.
2: Yeah.
1: Power 4.
2: Yes.
1: Can there be some communication issues that pop up, and can the linebackers take advantage of that? Can a, and you can explain this better than I, the linemen, can they have a miscommunication on somebody that's coming on a blitz pickup and you actually get home? And now let's play that out further. It doesn't have to be a six sack game, but can you get some licks in on Mestemaker, right? For a guy that likes to get rid of it quickly and hasn't taken a ton of hits and hasn't consistently been hit a lot and certainly hasn't been hit on the road, because there hasn't been a lot of road games for him at this level. There's been none, in fact. The psychological effect that might have, can we expect a little bit of that? Can Ben Cutter and Ashton Woods and company get home a couple of times and deliver some hits and maybe throw him off his game a little bit?
2: Yeah, no, I think those are very good points. And while, again, the opportunity to truly get home and get sacks are going to be difficult, getting hips on him is certainly still going to be vital. And we know that Zach Alley loves to run a lot of blitzes and some exotic defenses. So it'll, you know, mess up his eyes as you go through things. And, you know, maybe it's he's seeing Ben Cutter come, but all of a sudden that frees up a nose, you know, with the Nate Gabriel. And, I mean, the same thing for the line as well, as they try to adjust on the fly. So you still have to be able to get pressure of some sort and try to get him off the mark, even though all getting all the way to him and get him on the ground can be difficult at times. But if you can make him throw in 1.6 instead of 1.8, doesn't sound like a lot, but all of a sudden now he's hurrying, and that just throws off their time.
1: Or having to look over his shoulder if David Afogo comes off the edge like he did against Virginia with a blown assignment by that tackle, and he gets home on one, maybe it turns into a turnover. I just think this feels like one of those where I'm hopeful the crowd actually has an effect, because I think it's going to be one of those atmospheres that has the potential to. If West Virginia can play to a level on both sides that allow this crowd to be amped early and continue, I think that makes it extremely difficult on a first-time head coach, a first-time quarterback in this venue, a new group of guys trying to figure it out together. I'm hopeful that when we get together on Monday, we talk about that's an under-discussed part of this. Right. Normally that's a storyline, and it's a storyline internally with West Virginia. How many times do we say that?
2: Yeah.
1: Well, they're still trying to figure themselves out. They're not there yet. They're still working on some things. Well, that should be true for Oklahoma State. That should absolutely be something that they're having to guard against in their first road trip. And we'll flip this. We'll all talk about this next week when West Virginia heads to Iowa State on your first true road trip. But I think there's some uniqueness about a lot of these guys that came from North Texas that hopefully plays in West Virginia's favor coming up tomorrow.
2: Yeah, because they haven't played in an atmosphere like this yet on the road, right? I mean, they got a couple of nice atmospheres, I assume, that, you know, hosting or

0: Oregon was a big atmosphere in Stillwater, but still it's a whole lot different at home than road. So we'll see if it impacts them and how it does so. You know, all across the board, not just Mestemaker, but everybody else on this football team.
1: Yeah, it's not just him. And listen, I don't think this is a group that's going to come in and totally have a meltdown on you. I think that you got some talented dudes. You got some guys that have played a lot of football, albeit not at this level. I don't think it's a meltdown situation. But I do wonder if in some critical situations, you get some communication errors that help you. You get a false start or two on a third and short that pushes it to a third and long that can change the game. That feels like, if you're going to walk out of here with the win, yes, all the stuff on the field matters. The defense has to play well again. Michael Hawkins has to be really good again. But this feels to me like if you're going to get home, we'll talk about the crowd next week and that the impact it had in this game.
0: Well, how many plays does it take when it's regarded as a very, very close game? Last I saw it was a 1.5, point differential with West Virginia as a slight favorite. And, you know, all indications are this is going to be very close. So sometimes you talk about one or two critical plays, and that's it that ultimately will be the difference. And now again, everybody's going to make a mistake in a game. I mean, it's not like West Virginia's not going to have a penalty, not going to have any kind of mistake themselves. But typically in these games, it's that close. We'll end up talking Monday about who made the big play, but a lot of times it's going to be who made the big mistake.
1: Yeah.
0: And maybe it's not even a huge one, but just one that ultimately turns the tide.
1: Somewhere. Yeah, I agree with you. And so that kind of flips me over if I was picking a secondary key to not just piggyback on the one that you drafted first. I am on board with what Greg Carey said in our first segment. I think West Virginia's passing game becomes critical. I feel like they're going to have rush success somewhere along the line. Eventually, that's coming through. Hopefully, it's both Hawkins and Cook, but I think you're going to be able to run the football. I think that passing game and specifically the explosive nature of the passing game, you're not going to be the number one explosive pass rate team in the country by the end of the year. I'll feel comfortable saying that. But if you can continue to big play them, man, that puts a lot of stress on the defense. If you've got to worry about West Virginia hitting you down the seam or getting it deep to a Bray or an Epps and try and contain Cook and Hawkins, I think now you're really cooking, pun intended there. I think you're really cooking offensively in this system.
0: Yeah, and you know, I've seen enough of this offense that I think this offense is going to be good all year, right? I mean, you know, it's got enough explosiveness through the pass game, and we know how good it can be in the run game. I don't have much doubt that this offense is going to put up points against almost everybody. You know, I still have questions about the defense. We saw a nice performance from them last week, but we've also seen some wobbles out of them this season. So I need them to stack some good performances before I get, you know, true confidence on that side of the football. But I've seen enough of this offense. I think it's got a chance to be good, and it needs to be, because you're not going to win this game 7-6.
1: No, I agree. And so to that end, can Michael Hawkins, how long can Michael Hawkins continue to be flawless and mistake-free in the pass game? He's been so good. Zero interceptions at this point. Really only one turnover-worthy play is charted by Pro Football Focus. I mean, he has been absolutely tremendous.
0: You're not counting the fumble? You don't like that play, that call?
1: No, it's a terrible rule. It's a terrible rule. Should have been a touchdown. He should have 12 touchdowns and no turnovers. But he has no interceptions. So he's been flawless in the pass game is specifically what I'm referring to here. How many games can that continue? Can you get a couple more out of him without any interceptions? Because if you do, then I think that's when this defense is really at its max.
0: Well, again, in a game that's likely going to be really close, every turnover is going to count. Mestemaker's had a couple.
1: He has. And the turnover gap is remarkable. They're 126th in the country in turnover margin. West Virginia's top 25 in not turning it over. And imagine that. You're undefeated when you haven't turned it over. And they turned it over a ton against Tulsa. It's the main reason they didn't come out of there with a win. So, yeah, that matters on Saturday, no question, as it does in every game. All right, let's get a break in. When we come back, we'll dive into some of your texts, 304-8255-304. We'll get into all of that next on the CityNet Statewide Sports Line.
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11: Caridi?
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11: We had Barry Trammell on the other night, obviously from the Tulsa World. 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
10: We'll get him to join us coming up here in just a few minutes. You know what? Speaking of calls, let's get a quick one in right now. Kyle from Morgantown is holding, and he joins us now on the CityNet Statewide Sports Line. Kyle, good evening. Welcome to the show.
12: Good evening. How are you guys doing?
10: We're doing great. You?
12: I'm amazing. I'm always amazing.
11: Good.
12: Better than last night, Brad. Better than last night.
10: Kyle was in attendance, Coach Hunter, at our live Three Guys event that we had at the Suncrest Buffalo Wild Wings, and he was a trooper. We needed another contestant for the Blazing Wings Challenge.
11: Oh.
10: Kyle jumped in. Now, Alex Mergner, the West Virginia basketball Dobo, finished the challenge, won it. Finished. Kyle gave a great effort. He really was just being a team player. You doing okay today? Did it affect you?
12: I'm doing great. Great.
10: Good. Welcome to the show. What's on your mind?
12: So, for your question of the night, the first one about the key, I think the key tomorrow is, and this is key every game, but I think turnovers. Mm-hmm. I think whoever gets the first turnovers or gets a couple turnovers, I think that's a massive part of it. I would love to see, and I know they won't do this, but I would love to see the defense, first possession, first play for Oklahoma State, just do an all-out blitz. And if you get beat on it, you get beat on it. But I'd love to just see that fear in Nestemaker's face of who is coming, is everyone coming, what am I doing, who am I throwing to, and just see how he would handle that. I think that would be amazing, because if you can get a sack or something on the first defensive play –

0: that place will go nuts.
1: All right, brother.
0: I don't know if they'd be able to recover from that. So.
1: All right, my man. Appreciate you. Good call. Thanks for the keys. And watch that that gut later tonight. Hopefully that didn't catch up to you. Thank you.
2: You know,
1: see you, buddy.
2: I would never be a good coordinator because I couldn't do. I mean, what he's talking about, I can see Zach Alley. I mean, because he lays it out.
1: You just got hives.
2: Yeah. For me, though, I was like, oh no.
1: Because if they hit you for a big play on play one, then you're behind there.
2: I agree. That's me exactly. So that's why I could never be a coordinator.
1: I agree. Turnovers, obviously. Sure. Yeah, as Kyle pointed out, could be a key every game. I do think that is pretty big. Texter says, George texting in, he says, celebrate Dolly today. Dolly Parton?
2: Yeah, today is September 25th. They were doing a Memorial Day, nationwide.
1: Okay, gotcha. He says, go Bulldogs, Mountaineers, and Stillers. That's from George. That's what he wrote. Said it's Stillers, Coach Hunter.
2: Stillers need some help. They're a little shaky start.
1: Texter, Greg from Lake Norman checking in. Okay, this is a long one here. Bear with us here. And I'm reading on the fly. Let's see what he's got. He says, West Virginia wins tomorrow because of the incredible atmosphere at Mountaineer Field. He's on board with the crowd making a difference. He says, if I never see those all gold uniforms again, it'll be too soon. I do love the blue, gold, blue combo the best. Then he transitions to an attack on Joe Bro. Says, Bricado let him down with the bridge walk pathway talk. He was looking forward to taking a trip back in time, reminiscing about his teenage days while the bridge was being built. He and his buddies would get a few beverages, scale the construction fence. Well, this you already got me nervous here, Greg. Uh-huh. Scale the construction fence and walked out onto the catwalk until construction ended. Greg, are you kidding me? The only way to truly appreciate the massiveness of that bridge is to sit there on a 4-foot-wide catwalk, cold beer in hand, 900 feet in the air, with a starry sky above you and fog emanating from a million-year-old river below you. He says, good thing I've gotten smarter as I've gotten older. I'm glad you're here to send us that text. You got nervous about an all-out blitz? Like, I got a pit in my stomach reading that. Goodness gracious, Greg. No chance.
2: Greg, if your kids did that, you'd flip out.
1: No chance. Texter says 9/25. The date, 9/25. Mm-hmm. 9/25.
2: Okay.
1: Dolly Parton. Makes sense. Very good. Thank you for clearing that up, Texter. Was not aware of that. First I've heard of that.
2: I didn't put that together.
1: I didn't either. That's very good. Thank you.
2: I did see it was celebrating Dolly Parton, which is worthy in its own right, but I hadn't put together why, but it does make perfect sense.
1: Texter, Doug in Winfield, says, tell me you're a relatively new Mountaineer fan without telling me you're a new Mountaineer fan. If you're complaining about not wearing blue helmet, gold jersey, and gold pants on Gold Rush, you don't have a clue to the nightmares we've experienced over the last 20 years. Still makes me physically ill. Headline for a Mountaineer win. He's going headline.
2: Okay.
1: We did that last week. I threw that in last week, right? Old school headline. Could be a digital headline now, of course. Not so much a printed headline.
2: But headlines are still relevant.
1: The headline's a headline, right?
2: Mm-hmm.
1: Regardless of the way it's delivered. Text Doug saying, Mountaineer offense makes first downs. And Mountaineer defense holds on third downs to get the pokes off the field. Might be a tad long, but I get his point there. So he wants first downs for the Mountaineer offense moving the chains. That you want a statistical matchup, something's mm-hmm. got to give there.
2: Yeah.
1: West Virginia elite, over 50% third down conversion mm-hmm. rate for the offense. Pokes on the other side, 16% opponent conversions on third downs. Which good on good wins that tomorrow, Coach Hunter?
2: That's huge.
1: Critical.
2: I mean, again, if West Virginia's offense continue to be, you know, close to as good as we think, keeping drives together. I mean, it helps to have those explosive plays, but typically you're going to score because you've driven the ball at length.
1: Music's on.
2: Means what's that mean?
1: Close to hour one approaching in the next 20 seconds, but we've got plenty more to get into. We've got a ton of texts. Saving those for hour two as we close. A lot to get into. Keep the text coming. 304-TALK 304. Back on the other side. Stay with us.
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4: Progress made. I'm Lisa Lucera, Fox News. That's President Trump's assessment after 3 days of meetings with China's President Xi Jinping.
5: I think we've made tremendous strides. We made great strides. Very positive for both countries.
4: The president says the two talked about the Iran conflict. China's a top buyer of Iranian oil, along with artificial intelligence and the economy. She and his wife are now headed back to China, but he told President Trump the two will meet two more times later this year. Iran's foreign minister has proposed a plan that would reopen the Strait of Hormuz, but the U.S. would have to meet certain conditions.
6: The proposal laid out by the Iranian foreign minister to reporters on the sidelines of the United Nations General Assembly resembles the commitments in June's so-called Memorandum of Understanding with the U.S. that quickly collapsed. The seven-day plan calls for all hostilities to end, including in Lebanon, the U.S. release of Iran's frozen assets, a waiver of sanctions on Iranian oil, and lifting the naval blockade on Iran. On the last day, the Strait of Hormuz would be reopened. Iran's foreign minister said his country was ready to put the plan into effect as soon as President Trump agreed to it.
4: Fox's Tanya J. Powers. The proposal comes after the presidents of both countries delivered hostile speeches at the UN this week, with President Trump threatening Iran with annihilation. The Supreme Court lifting a lower court's restrictions, allowing states to resume using a controversial federal tool to check voter eligibility before the November election. The lower court had said the technology violates voter privacy and can lead to wrongful voter purges. Millions of people from Virginia to Massachusetts in the path of what forecasters warn could be a powerful nor'easter. The National Weather Service says there could be flooding in the Mid-Atlantic, and wind gusts could reach 65 miles per hour on Cape Cod and the nearby islands. The outer rain bands of the storm expected to begin impacting New York this evening. 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
4: Of two college students in Mississippi bringing scrutiny over products allegedly containing an extract that's widely unregulated.
10: Deaths of two University of Mississippi students are being investigated as possible overdoses as police found packages of products claiming to contain the extract kratom near the bodies. But an industry group is pushing back on public criticism of the extract, saying the products found might have been manipulated, considering the lack of FDA regulation.
11: And please, for the media, do not write the conclusion before the laboratory writes the report. All of us want answers.
10: Mac Haddow with the American Kratom Association. Proponents of the extract claim in proper doses it can bring pain relief and mood stabilization. Eben Brown, Fox News.
4: Two arrests have been made in that case. Social media platform X facing fines from regulators in Europe.
12: The European Union's regulator, the European Commission, says it will defend its fines of about $137 million. It has accused social media platform X of breaching its digital regulations. Elon Musk is fighting to have his case dismissed, and the U.S. Justice Department has filed an application to support X. Regulators claim X's blue check marks break rules because they involve deceptive design practices and could expose users to scams and manipulation. The Justice Department says if the fine is upheld, it may have significant implications for U.S. online platforms and other companies providing digital services in the EU. Ginny Cosola, Fox News.
4: Volkswagen says it's recalling nearly 3 million Volkswagen and Audi vehicles made between 2017 and 2024 as a precautionary measure because the failure of a screw could cause a loss of steering. Germany's Motor Vehicle Agency says there have been no known incidents or accidents related to the issue. I'm Lee Silicera. This is Fox News.
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1: 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Brad and Greg with you. We're live in the Health Plan Studio. Plenty more to get into. Tony Caridi coming up here in just a few minutes. We're going to dive into your texts right now as well, taking your answers to our question of the night. If West Virginia wins tomorrow, it will be because of what? Fill in the blank. Or who? You can give us a player. Although the ground rules were established early, Coach Hunter, if you're going to give us a player to answer that question, let's stay away from Michael Hawkins. Figured that would be, sorry, got to turn
2: that's too
1: on.
2: Easy.
1: Yeah, that'd be an overwhelming number one choice, I know, heading in tomorrow. So who other than Hawkins needs to play really well for West Virginia to get the win? Secondary question, we talked about the Gold Rush uniforms that were unveiled yesterday. West Virginia going with the blue helmet, gold jersey, blue pant combo. Told you we get a lot of texts on uniforms. Texter says, when playing at home, blue shirts, gold pants, blue helmets. Tradition, the texter says. A lot of people agree.
2: That'd be my thought.
1: A lot of people agree.
2: I'd agree.
1: I like matching the theme days, though, Coach Hunter. Personal opinion. Texter. Guy says, the reason we win may well revolve around the kicking game. Good kickoffs are necessary, and field goals may be the game winner if we bog down on offense.
2: I wonder what Jack Cassidy's range is. I mean, his kickoffs.
1: He can bomb it.
2: Yeah.
1: He can bomb it.
2: Can he get to 60? I would think he could.
1: I don't know how he couldn't.
2: Yeah.
1: I don't know how he couldn't. It's interesting. It's funny the things that pop up during the course of a season that either become irritants all season long or become non-factors. And the kickoff game is one that has ridden the roller coaster of that. An irritant for everybody. Fans, coaches going back years, and now it's absolutely not even discussed.
2: Yeah.
1: We gave it a couple weeks early. How about Jack Cassidy? He's got a hammer. He just kicks out of the end zone. Now we're just now it's not even a discussion point that we talk about. And you haven't really needed the field goals. They've been very good so far, but you haven't really needed it in a big moment. So that'll be interesting to see because that was a question mark going all the way up to the first game is who would win the kicking job, number one, and then how consistent could it be throughout the season? Through three weeks, the field goal part of that equation hasn't been much of a factor yet, which has been nice.
2: But in a pressure moment, what would that be like?
1: Sure. Don't know that yet, do you?
2: No.
1: Don't know yet. Texter. If West Virginia is to win the game, it is because, this texter says, I think the run game controlling the clock is the answer. Keep them off the field.
2: And
1: both teams kind of do that, right? This is the this pace is going to be interesting. These are two of the fastest teams in the country in terms of how quickly they want to snap it, number of offensive plays called. So the critical defense getting some stops, can you turn in a couple back-to-back stops and really start to put the screws to them? And what does this offense do to, I guess you could ask it on both sides. They see tempo every day in practice. Does that mean Oklahoma State has the propensity to wear down less than what we saw from Virginia? Or can West Virginia be the more physical team, which it clearly was in Charlotte, and eventually get to this Cowboy team? That's a question
2: don't know. One that at this point we can't answer.
1: Texter says that this is Dan in St. Albans. His answer to what wins the game, how well we defend Oklahoma State's passing game. Oregon did a nice job, and again, this is probably in the manual, page one, with a quarterback that fires quickly, right? A short passing game, what do you have to do as a defensive line if you're not going to get home, Coach Hunter?
2: Get your hands up.
1: Get your hands up. Oregon did a nice job at that. They had multiple batted balls in that game. Do you get a couple of those? Can you find your way?
2: Not enough for the Ducks, though.
1: And am I getting greedy? Can you bat one into an interception?
2: Can you catch it along the way? Go J.J. Watt and snag it?
1: Well, Toby Hastrup had one of those in one of the scrimmages. Mm-hmm. I think it might have been the last scrimmage. Former sprinter.
2: Mm-hmm.
1: Like
2: Nobody's catching him after that
1: thing in his hands, and my guy was gone. I'll take one of those. Texter just said the same thing. That was unplanned. Texter says defensive linemen need to get their hands up. Yeah.
2: That's certainly true. Somebody gets rid of the ball that quickly.
1: All right, let's ask you. We've got a few more to get to. We'll keep those coming. 304-TALK, 304. Keep them rolling in. Let's highlight individual players. So you take that one. If you're taking Hawkins off the board, who do you look to next that needs to have a big game for you to feel comfortable that it's a West Virginia win?
2: I'll go a little bit with the part of the unit that I talked about earlier with that second level of defense. I think Jameer Latimer has played really well.
1: Mm-hmm.
2: And that nickel position, again, is basically an outside linebacker when it comes to the pass game type of stuff. In a lot of ways, he's going to be involved in a lot of quick pass game stuff. So I would see him being heavily involved in whatever throws in 1.8 or less that Mestemaker makes.
1: He's
2: been really good.
1: He has been. I agree. Mm-hmm. He was really active against Virginia.
2: Yeah.
1: Right? In all phases. Came up, made some plays, had the hit on Pribula that mm-hmm. was a forced fumble. Pribula fell back on it, or Virginia fell back on it. We didn't get that. Or West Virginia didn't get that. But, yeah, I think Jameer Latimer, that's a good choice.
2: You got one? You got mine. You want to go one?
1: I'll stick along that offensive side, and I'll hedge my bets here and kind of tie in with what I said. I think the passing game, it becomes so critical. So give me a DJ Epps, or if there's enough tape out there saying someone better find two while he's out there. Now who's next? Is Jaden Bray? Yeah. Jaden Bray the next guy? Like, now do you have trouble matching him? We saw that awesome 50-50 ball catch from Jaden Bray. Is there somebody else now that has to come behind DJ Epps because he's no longer a secret in terms of the playmaking
2: Can't
1: part?
2: Double everybody. Can't so double again, everybody. If you're going to take away DJ Epps, which, you know, eventually somebody can.
1: And can you even double him? I mean, given how this offense is, could you even venture down that path of trying to double one of these receivers?
2: It's hard because now all of a sudden you're taking somebody else out of the run game as well. So now, I mean, in terms of West Virginia, you know, RPO stuff or whatever, Rich will see that and run. He'll run option right at it. And if they drop, they're running. If they come up to play the run, then they're throwing at him. It is hard to do. And if you double him, that should leave Bray open if you're just going pure passing attack. So, and then there are others as well. Is Prince Strawn finally healthy enough to get involved a little bit?
1: It's a great question. I think I would. I'm going to need to see that before I dive in. Right, he just missed so much time in the preseason battling a couple of different injuries. Mm-hmm. Got the one snap in last week, so he's back in the fold here a little bit. But again, even if that's a big third down conversion catch, or if you get down inside the 10 or 15, I hate the fade. I'm not opposed to a jump ball to the 6'5 dude either, right? At times. So can he give you a couple high impact plays in that pass game here? I think, to your point, I think it's really hard. If I'm a defense here, I'm saying to everybody else, like, you got to figure out how to handle Epps and Bray one-on-one. And if they beat us, you tip your cap, but we're going to try and take away Hawkins and Cook as much as we can, but good luck.
2: Strawn was in, and I'm pretty sure I have this right, on the hurdle touchdown that Hawkins had, but Strawn was in, and he was wide on, you know, the left side, which was the, you know, the wide side of the field for West Virginia, and he was one-on-one. And my thought was, when I saw that, just throw one up to him.
1: Yeah.
2: You know, this is his first entrance in the game, but I'd still like to have seen that. West Virginia scores on, you know, a fantastic play by Hawkins. But, I mean, at some point, when you get that kind of coverage, you're going to take your shot with it.
1: Yeah.
2: Right?
1: There's no doubt. Texter Gary from North Parkersburg checking in. He thinks special teams make the difference in tomorrow's game. Yeah, it's just units we haven't talked a whole lot about, and that's That's a lot of times good. That means there's not many mistakes coming if we're not venturing into that territory.
2: You know, there's so few returns in today's game anymore. And I think Matt Sieg has done a nice job in handling kickoffs and punts and decisions. But what he said, a couple of punts he's been able to actually bring back a little bit. But, you know, does he ever get a chance to really get a true return? I think he's got the ability to break one if he gets some open room.
1: All right, we'll see. Gary from North Parkersburg's on it. If Sieg breaks one, I'll give you partial credit for that as well. Texter, uniform text coming in. Says, never, ever wear the all gold. Use the gold helmets for landfill somewhere. So he's out.
2: Maybe they've done that.
1: I don't think we've got a couple texts on that. I'm with the texters. I don't even know if the gold helmets are around anymore. I'll effort that and try and get a confirmation, but I don't even know if they're around. We'll have to check on that. All right, let's get a break in. First break, hour number two. When we come back, we'll track down Tony. We'll get his thoughts coming up on the game tomorrow. Stay with us on the CityNet Statewide Sports Line.
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Welcome back in City Net Statewide. Sportsline continues. Brad and Greg with you. Efforting to get Tony on here in just a matter of seconds. Text line remains open. We'll run last half hour of the show will pretty much be your text. We got a lot of them stored up here. 304-TALK, 304. If West Virginia is to win tomorrow, it will be because of what? Fill in the blank. We'll get Tony's answer now. As we head out and about around town, Tony Caridi joins us as he's glad handing somewhere. Are you at the Three Guys food court by chance?

0: Yes, I am. I just met some fine people from Ritchie County. They were here, and it's a small world, isn't it? It's a great, beautiful night here. Great turnout next to fine-looking Phil's at Daniels. And as you guys know, man, people are fired up and ready to play this game.
1: Yeah, so what's been the discussion there? People milling around, and you said it, and Greg and I talked about it earlier, man, what a beautiful weather couple of days. We're going to have it tomorrow. It's going to be picture perfect. So a lot of people here in town already, you can tell by the traffic, they're moving around. What's the general theme you're getting so far as you're talking to the folks?
0: I'm guessing, so probably in a very unscientific poll, about 75% of the folks that I've talked to no surprise, feel comfortable. You got 25% on the nervous side because of Drew Mestemaker, and one guy told me I probably won't sleep tonight because I'm nervous. So we're fully invested into the game.
1: Sure, as you do when you start 3-0. Sure. All right, why don't you take the question of the night, and that is, if West Virginia is to win the game tomorrow, it will be because of what? Fill in the blank.
0: Okay, so if West Virginia is going to win tomorrow, I'm going to go to West Virginia's defense. And they are going to win the game because they do not let the Oklahoma State offense get comfortable and get into a rhythm. I think this is that kind of a team and a kind of an offense that if it gets into a rhythm, then they just can really move the ball well. If West Virginia's defense, some way, somehow, through various coverages, you know, sometimes drop eight, sometimes bring it, sometimes play man coverage out on the corners and come after the quarterback. They've got to vary it up. If they can just make Mestemaker in particular and then the rest of the Oklahoma State offense just a little bit off, a little bit uncomfortable, that to me would determine the game. I do feel pretty good that West Virginia is going to be able to move the football. And I say that in large part because I think that through three games, we're seeing, you know, the X factor is Michael Hawkins. And even though teams know that he's going to get the ball because of the way that this offense is constructed, you know, there are various things that you can do if they overplay that. And we've seen that he's been able to pass the ball really well to this point. So I would say you'll win if you make Oklahoma State's offense a bit uncomfortable and not allow them to get rhythm.
2: Tony, I agree with you about West Virginia's offense, but I wanted to expound on that a little bit more. Only three games in, and we don't know if it's a historic level yet, as we've seen in the past, but it does look like this is going to be a really good offense for West Virginia pretty much week in and week out. Would you not agree?
0: Yes, I do. I do. And I think, Greg, because what gives me a little bit of hope is we still haven't even seen this thing with the gas pedal completely pushed down. To this point, you know, Jaden Bray has nominal catches in this offense. Really haven't even utilized the tight end spot much yet with targets. DJ Epps is DJ Epps to this point, but you also have Prince Strong who's getting healthier, right? That gives you just a bunch of variations that you haven't used yet. And I think that it does give me confidence. You guys, you know, you just think about it. When does Rich have success? And he's had success, you know, throughout his career. Why and when? Well, when he's got quarterbacks that do the things that Michael Hawkins has displayed, and that's normally when he has really good teams. When he doesn't have those dudes, then, you know, they're a team, and then every offensive possession, you know, is a work. But when they get this thing going a little bit, then I think, you know, you got a chance to be really productive. And then throw in the fact that, you know, you're at home, and that's a really good position. I think that you guys know our fan base has been just thirsting for success again in football. And I think that's carried over, quite honestly, to other sports. We've been so thirsty for victory that has buoyed numbers in baseball, in women's basketball, in men's basketball. I think crowds are just like thirsting to have wins. And now football is giving them that opportunity to give them what they love. And I think that's why there's a buzz about, you know, this game. Now, if you get this one done tomorrow, then I think you can kind of have a good idea, you know, what the rest of the season is going to look like. But I do caution, you know, everybody that even though they played three games, this is the first time they're going to see what they're going to see tomorrow. And that is an offense that is

0: national media. That is totally an overlooked storyline with this Oklahoma State team, and yet that's the most in the history of college football. 91 new players, an entire new coaching staff, and it's just taken for granted that Drew Mestemaker is going to put up monster numbers, and this offense for Oklahoma State is going to be great. And frankly, the numbers don't tell you that. The numbers tell you it's been a pretty average offense. I just wonder, and we'll see. I mean, we'll get this question answered tomorrow. If that's a factor, as this group goes on the road for the first time, or if there's a reason why it's been under-discussed. But I can't remember a brand-new roster overhaul that's gotten so much credit, even though it is brand-new.
1: No, that's a fair point. And to add to the bizarre nature of where we are right now in college sports, do the other side of the math. They've got 91 or 92. West Virginia has, at last count, it was 88, right? So you're talking about 180 new players on these two teams that are going to play tomorrow. And that in itself is bizarre. We were raised to think, okay, you bring your true freshmen in and maybe they can get a couple of snaps, right? And then maybe if they're a redshirt freshman, they can get on a little bit. Then sophomore, they'll start to play. Junior, anyway, everything was done for that. And now it's the exact opposite. You just think it's like instant coffee. Put the hot water on there and you get a cup of coffee. It's something. I don't know exactly what it is, but it's something that we've never seen before.
2: So I am interested in the crowd at the food court. What's it like? I imagine the line for Rev Kev's barbecue is out the window, and I still have not gotten one of the Cutter cookies, so I'm highly disappointed with that.
1: Well, I'm looking at Ben's mom right now. She came up. I chatted with her earlier. She's completely sold out for the weekend. All she's doing is the delivery. So they've been pre-ordered. The oatmeal cream pie's gone. The baker's dozen chocolate chip cookies, they're gone. So, Hunter, I'll talk to her and see if I can get you just maybe a crumb or two of something to give you a little bit of a taste.
2: Just a taste.
1: Yeah.
0: Yeah.
1: Well, we got Rev Cab's cooking it, and then we got Connection 304 is here, and we got live music, so people are having fun.
0: If you can, let me join in. Let me piggyback on Hunter. I have not had one either. I would prefer a chocolate chip. Can you find two? And listen, your track record is not good at delivering treats back to us in the studio, so just get them, and please don't eat them.
1: I got good news for you, man.
0: Yeah.
1: So Nick Cray's parents, right, our starting offensive guard,
0: mm-hmm. yeah.
1: they stopped by,
0: uh-huh.
1: and they had three grocery bags for you and Hoppy and me from Wegmans Supermarket, which is the all-time great. And so that's waiting on you. So publicly, I'll let you know there's a bag in the beer cooler waiting for you from Wegmans.
0: Very good. Thank you. Appreciate that.
2: To Danny's favorites, or
0: Greg, I'm happy to share.
1: I'm hoping that there is. I'm hoping that there is a Danny's favorite in there.
0: Awesome.
2: I hate to tell you, Western New York guy, but you know they're building one in Pittsburgh.
1: Oh, I'm well aware. Don't you worry. I'm well aware. I believe that's in Cranberry.
0: You think you got to tell him. All right. Well, we'll let you get back to the crowds over there at the Three Guys Food Court. And appreciate you checking in. Have a good call. We'll talk to you Sunday.
1: All right, guys. We'll see you.
0: All right. There he is. Tony checking in from the food court over by Daniel's Food Aplenty. And we have plenty more to get into on this West Virginia-Oklahoma State game. Your text straight ahead. Keep them coming. We've got time for more, but we'll get into those next. As the CityNet statewide sports line continues.
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6: Kaler, big hole left side. Kaler sidesteps a man. Kaler to the 10. Kaler to the 5. He's into the end zone for the touchdown. 30.

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5: Atlanta Falcons quarterback Michael Penix Jr., running back Bijan Robinson, and wide receiver Drake London will get a ton of the credit after last night's big win on the road in Green Bay, and they deserve it. But I want to give some credit to Falcons defensive coordinator Jeff Ulbrich. The Falcons entered the season without their top two pass rushers, and Atlanta's defense last night was outstanding, harassing Jordan Love all game long. What a performance. I'm Nick Custer.
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10: We're back sitting at Statewide Sportsline. Brad and Greg with you. Checking in on the WVU volleyball team, Coach Hunter. They've got a massive weekend this weekend. Currently taking on number 9 Arizona State now at the Hope Coliseum. West Virginia was the first team to 15 in set one, up 15-10 over the Sun Devils. As they're just underway here, started at 6 o'clock, so up early in the first set,
11: okay,
10: which would be massive.
11: Huge one.
10: They're going to turn around and get number 11 TCU on Sunday. So welcome to Big 12 play.
11: Yeah.
10: It's another league within the Big 12 or another sport within the Big 12 that is just loaded. The volleyball league is tremendous, but West Virginia out to a fast start against the Sun Devils. All right, you want to get into some of these texts?
11: Yeah,
10: see if we can roll through.
11: We got
10: a bunch.
11: Mm-hmm.
10: Adam from Morgantown checking in. Says, I love the uniform look. I don't care what we wear. Just make sure it's traditional glossy blue helmets. Love, love, love, love those. Yeah, a lot of people love the
11: don't like the matte.
10: Glossy blue. I actually like both. The glossy is nostalgic. I get it.
11: True.
10: So if you got Rich back for version 2. Go ahead and go glossy helmet. I just wish the inflatable helmet would have come along with it. But
11: maybe you can get him to bring that out someday.
10: Neither here nor there.
11: Go talk to the people in charge.
10: Texter says the defense has to slow down or limit the running game. You know, that's probably something we haven't talked enough about.
11: True.
10: Right? Spending so much time on Drew Mestemaker. Caleb Hawkins, really good, comes from North Texas as well. And it's not, as we talked to Dave Hunziker the other night, this is not a drop back air raid Mike Leach type of offense, even though that's the tree that Eric Morris is from. 54% pass, 46% run so far. So running game really important to them.
11: Yeah, no, you're exactly right. And probably just a little bit in reverse of West Virginia in terms of if you don't take away their run, that's going to really hurt you in trying to defend a pass.
10: Yeah.
11: Because now you got to concentrate so much on the run. And obviously we know West Virginia wants to run the ball, but obviously their explosions come when you try to defend a run too much.
10: Texter says, and this would be Bob from Charleston, if Oklahoma State's quarterback is getting rid of the ball so quickly, WVU's defenders better stick to those receivers like glue in order to intercept or knock down those passes might be the difference in the game. Yeah, I think Bob's on board with us. How does this pass defense look? And again, it just didn't look great against Coastal Carolina. How far has it come? I often say you're allowed to get better. How much better has that pass coverage / pass rush? How all of it works together. How much better has it gotten?
11: Here's a concern.
10: Mm-hmm.
11: Nick Taylor, who's obviously been one of West Virginia's starting corners, and I think he's played pretty well,
10: agree,
11: has been on the injury list this week. So if he's unavailable, nicked up, didn't say he's not going to play, but if that's an issue, What's that do to you? Because I think he's been very good for West Virginia. But, you know, the other thing to remember is, in some of it's just the skill level that they don't have, but this isn't a team that plays a lot of man defense.
10: West Virginia.
11: So, yeah, just coming up, bump and run coverage, all those type of things, that's not what West Virginia's good at. So, you know, it's a zone team, and that's where you're going to have to make your living.
10: Yeah, and you're right. That is a concern. If Mestemaker can live up to what his reputation has been or match what he's done in the past, he's a guy that tends to pick apart these zones. So that's why I think you and I both gravitate. We niche it down to the linebackers, but just pass coverage in general. If you're sitting a zone, as you said, West Virginia does so much, are you able to disrupt him enough that it gets him off the game a little bit? Texter. I think Zach Alley will absolutely toy with this Oklahoma State offense. They like to get it out quick, and Zach Alley likes to disguise a lot of the blitzes. I think they're gonna have to show a few shallow slant routes that get intercepted when the Oklahoma State quarterback thinks they're blitzing. 3+ interceptions and a Mountaineer win. Let's go, Mountaineers. Ooh.
11: That's a win.
10: I feel good. Agree.
11: But yeah, and not just blitzes that he disguises, but coverages as well. And again, Mestemaker, give him credit, is very good at diagnosing defenses. Mm-hmm. But if you can fool him on some of your coverages, and again, they may play zone, West Virginia, but there are a ton of different zone looks. So can you confuse him one time and have him throw it the wrong way?
10: Yes. Yeah.
11: That's type of coverage situations that can cause mistakes.
10: Agree. Texter, another one asking about any news from the Belo court case. Yeah, we talked about that in hour one. Not as of when we went on the air tonight. I haven't seen anything floating around yet. No decision yet from Judge Bailey. That hearing was yesterday. It lasted most of the day from what I understand. So not necessarily a surprise that you didn't get an immediate ruling yesterday or necessarily today. And so that may take into next week if it's not out there soon. So no news on the Belo case and Javon Buchanan and Jason Chambers and Ben McDougal. Texter, guys, I halfway agree with Joe about the pass rush. Joe Brocato, one of his keys was pass rush. He was with us almost 2 hours ago, so he may not have caught that part. However, I think the other key to the game is how well our secondary plays man-to-man defense when we blitz. Remember the Baylor game where with Gibby blitzing almost every down, they didn't have any time to throw the ball. If you remember the year before he played passive and got torched. Yeah, you just mentioned West Virginia doesn't play a lot of zone. That was one of the all-time great Gibby defenses against a great Baylor team. And you're right. Gibby just kept coming and coming and coming. But I thought, if you remember back to that game, the most impressive part of that is both starting cornerbacks for West Virginia got hurt.
11: Yeah.
10: So it was the backups that were in that did an unbelievable job in that particular game.
11: Yeah, no, very good.
10: That was a fun one.
11: Yeah.
10: That was a fun game.
11: One we'll remember for a long time.
10: Bear with me here. I'm still looking through. Still looking through texts. Texter, will the Utah kid play tomorrow or just the Georgia player? All right, let's talk about that because West Virginia with two free agent acquisitions, as it looks like, Ja'Cory Thomas from Georgia. Again, I don't know that I expect him a whole lot tomorrow, Greg. Even if he just got here a couple weeks ago, let alone has practiced a whole lot. So we'll have to see. And the running back, Makari Rogers, that's an interesting pickup for, let's talk about him for just a second. Very productive back at Utah last season in particular, led the Utes. And we know how dominant that run game was behind that great offensive line. Rogers had 11 rushing touchdowns last year to lead Utah last season. That's and certainly I can't imagine he's ready to play tomorrow, but that's a position of need at this point, right? As you start to project down the end of the season, you've got Cam Cook and Amari Latimer. After that, you have really piled up some injuries in that room, and that's really your only two guys. And again, Latimer, one of those, obviously a true freshman. So how quickly can you get Rogers up to speed here and get him in the lineup? But I do think that's a nice little acquisition here in the third of the way through the season or fourth of the way through the season.
11: I've been surprised by things before, but I'd be surprised if either play tomorrow for West Virginia. Maybe a special team snap or two for Thomas. Because again, you know, if he's in reasonable shape, it's one thing to run down under a kickoff that doesn't really matter much anymore, right? Because they're all going out of the back of the end zone. So it's basically a wind sprint to get you, you know, lathered up a little bit. But so I could see that, but putting him in the heat of the battle when it's still relatively new to him. And again, because he's not played in this defense. You said practiced a few times, but not a whole lot. So, and Rodgers, I mean, it's a great question on how long it will take him to get up to speed. Because again, he's coming from a completely different system at Utah. And I mean, maybe there's a little carryover, but.
10: And yeah. if you don't need him, there's no need to force feed him into the lineup. No. If Cam Cook is healthy and going, as we have outlined and as Rich outlined this week, Cam Cook's getting the ball at the running back position, and you know you've got Amari Latimer that they want to mix in. So it isn't like Rodgers is a need right this second, and knock on some wood, barring injury. That, to me, is more an addition for insurance.
11: Sure.
10: And it's low risk getting him at this point. You get him in that room, and it's an experienced back that gives you some depth there that you just simply don't have right now. Thomas is maybe a little bit more interesting to me. I think that's a guy, as soon as you get him up and ready to play, I think you find a spot to get him in.
11: Yeah, we talked before, West Virginia, out of their three safeties, really have been rotating four guys, with Matt Sieg, the only non-starter who's seen considerable reps at a safety position. So I could see them wanting to rotate another in and getting Thomas in as well. So he definitely is there. But I would agree with you in Rodgers being depth in emergency, because, you know, unfortunately, Chris Talley, who had a really good camp by all indications, the freshman, hasn't been healthy through the first three games. So that's a worry. Martavius Boswell's been injured as of late as well. So I think you look there and go, oh boy, what are we going to do if all of a sudden we get some bad luck? So again, but you're right. Cooks doesn't come out of the game unless you know, he just,
10: unless he's forced out of the game.
11: Yeah, and then if he comes out, then Amari Latimer will get all the snaps. But then at some point in time, you may have to have a third ready, and then you'd have to make some decisions if and when Rodgers is available.
10: Sure, or if you could see that if it's Cook and he's dinged for a game and Latimer's your one guy, then I think Rodgers becomes valuable, because you would likely see both of those guys getting in there and get a rotation. It's just a matter of, like you said, how quickly can he get up? How good of a shape is he in from a football shape perspective, which we know is a lot different than just workouts. So lots of questions there, but I think that to me feels like a low-risk option in terms of getting an experienced back that has produced in this league and getting him into your room to provide you some insurance there if it is.
11: He's just got the 1 year left. Well, we assume in today's world. Who
10: you
11: knows?
10: Never know. Yeah, you never know. You probably shouldn't be definitive with that anymore, Coach Hunter.
11: No, we shouldn't.
10: You never know. Texter, does Zach have a zone blitz package? Zach Alley.
11: I haven't seen him use much of a zone blitz, because that would mean, you know, typically one of your defensive linemen is going to be dropping into coverage. Somebody comes and somebody drops.
10: Now, they did that a little. Zeke Durham-Campbell was in some coverage a few times against Coastal Carolina.
11: Yeah, and a little different with defensive end. But they don't do that a lot, but they could do that some.
10: Yeah. Texter, I think the key to winning the game is going to be special teams, and field position is going to be key in this particular game. I am interested to watch this. We talked about it earlier, the tempo from both of these teams. What's that mean? How do the defenses on both sides handle that when you're comfortable seeing tempo? Mm-hmm. I mean, neither defense is going to be flipped out by going fast.
11: Yeah.
10: So what does that look like? And then two, if you're able to get to, we see this all the time from the West Virginia perspective, we know how this thing can bog down on you really quickly if you're not moving the chains. Yeah. Can you stack up a couple stops against this Oklahoma State offense and get the ball back?
11: Oh, absolutely. Every three and out in a situation, especially for a team that's trying to play tempo, seems to be that much more detrimental to that side of the football, because all of a sudden now you're putting your defense in harm's way because they just got off the field and now they got to go back. So tempo's great, but it better generate first downs. I mean, just look at West Virginia last year, right? You tried to play tempo, but you didn't string together many first downs, and it hurt both offensively and defensively.
10: Yeah, and one of the fastest teams in the country last year, and one of the least efficient offenses. Mm-hmm. So you're right. If that thing bogs down, you got a problem quickly. Hopefully, West Virginia's defense is able to do that to Utah. All right, let's get our final break in. When we come back, we'll finish up with your text. Last-minute thoughts on West Virginia, Oklahoma State. If you've got a thought, send it over. We'll get it in before the show ends. 304-8255-304, and we're back after this on the CityNet Statewide Sportsline. 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
15: Good evening, University High School football tonight from Fairmont Senior. The Hawks are undefeated, coming off an impressive win over Wheeling Park, 66-0 last week against the Fairmont senior team that struggled to get wins. But the Polar Bears lost a couple of close games to rivals Robert C. Byrd and North Marion. They come in with a record of 1-3. I'm Kyle Wiggs, Hall of Fame coach John Kelly alongside. Coach, good evening.
16: Good evening, Kyle. We got another beauty. Mother Nature gave us a good hand tonight. Perfect football weather.
15: It rained all week. I can't imagine what practice was like trying to prepare this week, but the rain has cleared out. We've got a beautiful weekend for high school football tonight and the Mountaineers and Oklahoma State in college football tomorrow. Well, a beautiful performance last week for this university team. The big play offense, we saw the balance again, but Coach, I think the most impressive improvements have come on the defensive side since that 50-point game they gave up. Of course, they scored 76, but they gave up 50 against Parkersburg South. Since then, this Hawks defense has been exceptional.
16: Absolutely. That sums it up. I mean, I don't know about that Parkersburg South game. That had to be one of the most abnormal games ever for both teams. But, I mean, since then, especially last week against a good football team, they were lights out defensively. And they'll be tested tonight because Mr. Smith, the quarterback for them, is pretty good. And they got they found himself a tailback, so they'll be tested.
15: Anthony Smith, a little dinged up. The starting quarterback for Fairmont Senior. He's thrown for 637 yards and 3 touchdowns. But as you said, Coach, they found a weapon in Elijah Holmes, who's just a sophomore. He started at wide receiver, but now he's their tailback. He's only got 10 carries, but he's got close to 200 yards. He's averaging 19 yards per carry. He's got 5 touchdowns.
16: 19.9 yards per carry. We'll just round that up to 20. And I watched him on film. He's tremendous, I mean, just blazing speed. and they like to do quick pitches and get him on the edge. And, I mean, he plants that foot and gets upfield, and he's hard to tackle. So he'll be a real challenge.
15: University and Fairmont Senior, they've developed a nice rivalry through the years. Of course, Fairmont Senior had that stretch of players with Zach Frazier and the Stills brothers that all went through and played at WVU and played in the NFL. Last year, University beat the Polar Bears 37-28 in Morgantown. And we'll get into the details of some of these games as we move along. But 2024, that was a dominant win for Fairmont Senior. In fact, the Polar Bears won 2 years in a row in this series. They beat the Hawks 49-7 behind Brody Whitehair, who threw for five touchdowns. In 2023, that game came down to the final contest, final play of the game. Cameron Dinger with the interception in the end zone, and Fairmont Senior won that one 27-23. Prior to that, the Hawks had a two-game winning streak, 19-14 in 2022, and in 2021 they beat a Fairmont Senior team that went on to win the AA state championship. UHS won that one 35-6.
16: We actually had great success when the Stills brothers were there, and the Steeler Center was there.
15: Zach Frazier.
16: We actually did very well against them, and just great games. That's why why we're always going to try to keep talking to Jeff Bailey when I was still coaching. We're always going to try to keep these guys on the schedule. Very competitive. It's 20 miles away, or not even that far, and it's a great atmosphere in both places.
15: We'll take a break. We'll hear the pregame thoughts of University head coach Eric Snyder. Coming up, we hope you will stay with us. 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
15: High school football tonight. We're on the road with University at Fairmont Senior. Hawks coach Eric Snyder's with us. And coach, midway point, you've learned a lot about your team. Give me your thoughts on the first four games and really what you've liked the most.
0: biggest thing, and it's crazy that you say first four games, we're halfway done right now. This season's definitely moving pretty fast right now, but definitely through the first four games, our team chemistry, the brotherhood that our guys have together after playing together through all these years, that has just been phenomenal. It's going up a notch. They're enjoying just hanging out together. Usually after practice, you know, the guys are, most years they want to just go home, but these guys are hanging out in the locker room, have some extra fun together, just making that team bond even extra special. So we think that team bond, that want to be with each other, is going to help us carry for a pretty long ride this year.
15: The offense, we've spent an awful lot of time talking about the points and talking about

0: the explosiveness and the balance, but maybe not quite enough time talking about that offensive line. It's a veteran group, and you want to see improvement. Have you seen improvement as the years moved along?
1: Yes, because we've been seeing different looks given to us from the opposing team. We've had pressure looks. We've had teams that play off where we have to put on the run game, and they've been successful at all ends. So just to be able to have Luke Braham come back bigger, faster, stronger than what he was last year. Keenan Brown at left guard doing the exact same thing. He's been magnificent playing for us on the offensive line. Having Jack Gamble come back from a shoulder injury has been magnificent, where he's been able to anchor down that center spot, being able to communicate well with the double teams need to be for us. So he's been magnificent up there, just being actually a Coach Braham out in the field, you could say. And then on that right guard, having Dylan Apanowicz come into the team and just be able to, the team took him in and just was able to give that chemistry that we already had developed and just bring him in under their umbrella. And he's been playing a magnificent job this whole season. And then right tackle, you have a kid, Luke Padula, who's been anchoring that right tackle down for us for his third year in a row. So he's only missed one spot to a little bit of a shoulder soreness that he had a couple weeks ago. So the expertise he has there, the experience, I should say, that he has there has been phenomenal for him to have. So all across the board, and to get the chemistry with the running backs, knowing where to cut and exactly what to do, has been magnificent to be able to work behind those guys.
0: Defensively, you get a shutout of a Wheeling Park team with a great quarterback in Jay Bortus. And I know you've been trying to build depth on that side, some situational things that you've talked about, for instance, running Hayden George in there on third down at cornerback. So, again, what have you learned there, and what are some things that have changed on that side since the start of the year?
1: Biggest thing we want overall is to keep our guys fresh. We think if we're able to rotate them like that, Hayden George is definitely a starting cornerback. He just doesn't play it every time because of the electricity he's allowed to provide on the offensive side of the football. It's a great plan B to be able to say, go in there and play either a slot corner or an outside corner against some of their top-notch receivers, and I know he can get the job done. So just for our guys to be aware of each other, to know what's the best personnel to be able to put in for the down and distance situation, has been extraordinary for us. And most of all, there's no gripe amongst their teammates. They definitely give each other high fives coming off, and they definitely want the support of their teammates. They want whoever's out there on the field to be able to shut that team down.
0: Let's talk about Fairmont Senior. Offensively, we watched Anthony Smith warm up. Didn't seem to be at 100%, but they do have a guy in Elijah Holmes who is emerged and is averaging about 20 yards per carry.
1: That kid has world-class speed. You know, you give it to him on a sweep play, he's able to have the vision to be able to take it all the way out to the outside like normal sweeps would. But if you have too many guys out there, he's going to put his foot in the ground and roll it right back like he did a couple of times last week against North Marion. So we have to be very fundamentally sound with our run-stopping defense. We talked about it a whole bunch, about the plays that they can create with that guy in the backfield. So we know that it's going to take all hands on deck just to be able to contain him, because if one guy's wrong, he can either bounce it and outrun everyone on our team, or be able to cut it up through and outrun everyone to the goal line.
0: Defensively, they're young, obviously not quite as good as they've been in recent years. This is their first home game, so there should be a lot of juice here tonight. But conversely, you want to jump on them, just like you have every other opponent this year.
1: Yeah, we definitely want to get the tempo, be able to instill that on them, hoping to get some of the guys. They do have guys that go both ways, so we're hoping to be able to get them wore out a little bit, even though the weather tonight's going to be pretty nice for those guys to be able to have good condition. So that's what we're hoping to do. You know, we've had a nice trend of a first quarter score against our opposing team, so we want to keep that up and just be able to make them play from behind, maybe make them one dimensional if they're trying to come back. So we're definitely just wanting to be able to have the game dictated by the offense's scoring ability, which they've been able to do a phenomenal job this whole year.
0: Coach, we appreciate the visit. Good luck tonight.
1: Thanks for coming out, Kyle. Thanks for having me on.
0: University coach Eric Snyder. We'll take a break. We've got the kickoff coming up right here on WAJR.
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5: Both teams are on the field, and University will kick the football off to Fairmont Senior to get this game going. The Hawks won the toss. High school football coverage brought to you on WHAR in part by Ron Lytle for Monongahela County Commission. Smart growth for a stronger community. And we're waiting for the teams to take the field, and we'll get this contest underway. Coach will find out shortly if Anthony Smith's going to give it a go. He did warm up both sessions of the warm-up, but didn't look at 100%, so we'll see what happens here.
6: He looked all right to me. His arm was working. And I mean, I think he may, you know, he may not run the ball as effectively, which is not what he wants to do anyway. But if we get to him a few times, that may change their mind.
5: The speedster Elijah Holmes back to return this kick. Brady Goodnow has it teed up at the 40-yard line, and we're just about set to get this game underway. University number one in the SSAC playoff rankings, number three in the Metro News opinion poll. The Hawks at 4-0, looking to stay unbeaten, and here we go on this beautiful September evening. They're not going to kick it to Holmes. It's a line drive kickoff taken by one of the up men, and running with the football is Ryder Moran. He brings it up over the 40. Caught that one at about the 32. So a good starting spot for the Polar Bears. They have it at the 42-yard line, and it is first down.
6: Yeah, sometimes that'll happen. When you try to avoid kicking to somebody, you kick it short, and they get a decent return. They got excellent field position to start their own 42. A couple pass plays here, and they could be knocking on the door.
5: Coach, no Anthony Smith.
6: As it is stands right now, he is not in there.
5: Elijah Holmes will take direct snaps. They send a man in motion.
6: That means they're going to run the football with him, with probably power-type football.
5: Snap back.
6: Yep.
5: He runs left, and there's a hole initially, and he's tackled by Jaden Catcher, but not until Holmes gets it into, well, almost the University territory, up to the 48. So,
6: six.
5: Yeah, they'll take that six-yard gain.
6: I like what they're doing. I can tell you right now, this is a great move. They're basically going to say, we will run power and power sweeps with him, and as we can move the chains, we keep you guys off the field. So, smart move on their coaching staff. This young man is a heck of a talented athlete.
5: Second down and four for the Polar Bears. Ryder Moran in the backfield, along with Holmes, who will take the direct snap. We got a fullback in the game as well. Two receivers, one to either side. Second down and four. Snap comes back, and a running play right this time. He's hit,
6: first
5: but
6: down.
5: He dives forward. He lost the football.
6: Oh, lost the football.
5: That ball came out.
6: Ah, they're calling him down, I think.
5: Well, they unpile.
6: University
5: recovered.
6: Have it.
5: Kyle Weaver recovered the football, but they're going to say he was down.
6: Oof,
5: and it's a first down run, gain of five.
6: We don't have a replay, but I'd like to see that. That looked to me like it was coming out. But
7: result of the play, a Fairmont senior.
5: Stands as a five-yard run and a first down into University territory at the 48-yard line. First down for the Fairmont senior Polar Bears.
6: This is going to be their MO the whole game.
5: Snap comes back. They are going to hand it off. Rapchuk this time. He gets good yardage and gets drugged down by Weaver, but he dove forward close to the 40-yard line. Another chunk running play for Fairmont Senior. They got seven on that carry.
6: University High is going to have to get out of the three-man front and probably go to a four. like they did against Musselman, because, you know, right now we expected Smith to play and we had the good secondary in there, but we could probably afford to bring one of them guys up, fill a box a little bit, and put another down lineman.
5: 2 minutes gone, second down and three for Fairmont Senior at the University. 42-yard line just underway. Snap back, Holmes. Holmes will run right. There's the first flag of the game. And Holmes gets bent backward. He got it inside the 40 to the 39. A little bit shy of a first down, but there's a flag down in the Fairmont Senior backfield back at the 45-yard line.
6: I'm not sure what this is. Or are we going to find out? Oh, right, here we go.
8: Illegal formation. Five in the back.
6: Yeah, I thought that might have been. They have that H-back plus a guy off the line. So.
8: Down. Second down.
5: So step them back to the 46.
6: Plus they had a young man whose helmet came off. He didn't leave the field. Officials must not have seen that.
5: Repeat of second down, second and eight. Ball at the Polar Bears 46. First possession of the scoreless contest. Fairmont Senior with first down.
6: Yeah, University's rotating up into almost an eight-man box now.
5: Hank Kreitz has checked in at linebacker. Here's Holmes.
6: Look out.
5: Gets to the left, gets outside, slips a tackle, and is close to another first down. Eventually tackled by Lewis, but the Hawks missed the tackle back at the 44-yard line. And Holmes, they're going to spot it down at about the 38-yard line. It's going to be very, very close.
6: I'll tell you what, this young man, when he gets on the edge, is guaranteed to get you some big yardage because he doesn't go down on a simple tackle. He's hopefully we'll wear him out.
5: It's just shy of a first down. They didn't measure, but, man, that's as close as they can get. But it's two-down territory here for Fairmont Senior. And again, Holmes with two in the backfield with him. And the snap comes back. Handoff, wrap check. And he's tackled in the backfield. That's Weaver. Weaver got to him, brought him down at the 39. It's a loss of one, so fourth down and about a yard and a half coming up for Fairmont Senior.
6: I would get this in number one's hand. What do you think, Kyle?
5: I would say that, yes, get him on the edge. Get him to the outside again. It's worked whether they go left or right so far.
6: Say he has not got any kind of negative yardage, and he's about a tackle away from breaking it. So
5: he has broken some tackles.
6: And they have already taken about four plus minutes off the clock. So
5: play comes in with the senior split in, Eli Martin. It's delivered to Elijah Holmes, the sophomore taking direct snaps tonight with starting quarterback Anthony Smith out injured. Here's the snap. He's going to keep it. The Hawks are after him. He slips a tackle. They're still going to get it. That was catcher who made the tackle at the 41-yard line, and the Hawks' defense holds. He needed two. He got one, and the ball over on downs to the University.
6: What they've done, like I said, they'd probably do. They're putting a four-down lineman, setting the edge now almost like a six-man line, and walking. They only got a safety in the middle of the field. I don't think this young, I don't know anything about him, but I don't think he's a threat to throw the football. So they pretty well can do what they want defensively.
5: Yeah, obviously doesn't have any pass attempts yet this year. See if the Hawks can score quickly. Play action. Helbig's being chased. All the way back to his 30. He throws right. The pass is caught. That's George. George gets away from two defenders.
6: Wow.
5: Can't get away from the third and the fourth, but it's a gain of about 8 yards into Fairmont Senior territory at the 49-yard line.
7: Number three, Harrison Helbig's pass.
5: So Helbig to George on first down for 9 yards.
6: I think we got a penalty over there. No, we don't have. Oh, we have a young man down. It looks to me like for Fairmont. I'm sorry.
5: Yeah, it is a Fairmont Senior player down right where the tackle was made over on that far sideline. So that'll stop the clock with 7:37 to go in this first quarter. Scoreless game. University with its first possession. Well, again, Hayden George, it looked like two guys had him hemmed in on that sidelines. He got away from the initial two pursuers, but good job of running.

0: to the football by Fairmont Senior there. George with his 16th catch of the year. He's approaching 500 yards in receiving. And he had a great week last week.
1: He's had a great week every week this year. That's
0: a good
1: sure.
0: point. That's a very good point. Five catches, 142 yards, and two touchdowns last week in the win over Fairmont, or over Wheeling Park, I should say.
1: You know, Cal, we may at the end of the game point to that stand right there by our defense. I mean, that, if they would have went down and scored right there, that might, you know, that puts a whole new paint job on this game, and that may turn out, if we can score off of this, turn this around. Because I think Eric made a great point in his interview. If we get on top of them,
0: yeah,
1: particularly that style right there is not going to be to their advantage.
0: Well, the Hawks have scored on their first possession in every game so far, and the injured Fairmont senior, that's a lineman that's up and limping
1: 74.
0: Off. Isaac Elliott, a 284-pound sophomore.
1: Yeah, he made it to this. He's limping over to the trainer's table, so that's a good sign.
0: Second down and one. Brody Kaler starts in the backfield with Harrison Helbig. He's to the quarterback's right. Three receivers left. And the snap comes back. Handed off to Kaler. First down and more. Kaler breaks it. Kaler pops it outside 40. It's a foot race 30. They shove him out of bounds down at the 21-yard line. So Brody Kaler gets his first carry of the game and the first explosive play.
1: I'm just getting ready to say, Cal, we've mentioned George. We mentioned KK. We mentioned that's the one we don't mention that's probably the most dangerous.
0: That's a 30-yard gain for Brody Kaler. Hawks going quickly. Kaler again running right this time. Dips his shoulder and gets tripped up at about the 12-yard line. Eight more for Brody Kaler.
1: Well, right now we are just ripping through their defensive line, which, watching them on tape, this is not a strong defensive line that they've had in the past.
0: Clock is running under 7 minutes to go. The Hawks have to slow it down a bit. Now they're set. Kaler remains in the game. Two receivers right. Helbig to pass. He has time. He throws right. Pass caught.
1: Touchdown.
0: And it's a touchdown. Hayden George stepped inside that right pylon, reached up, grabbed it shoulder high, and then took it into the end zone. So the Hawks again for the fifth straight week score on their first possession. 13-yard touchdown pass. Harrison Helbig to Hayden George, and it's 6-0 Hawks.
1: Well, like I said, you know, that defensive stand turned the ball game. Now we get out and score. If they want to run the football every single play, that's to our advantage as long as we have the lead. That was a nice, very efficient drive by University.
0: Brady Good now in for the conversion. That kick is up. That kick is good. 6:51 to go first quarter. The Hawks score first again. University 7, Fairmont Senior nothing. We're back after this on WHAR.
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0: Four-play drive for the Hawks. They score quickly. Brody Kaler, a 30-yard run. The key play in that drive, Helbig, 2 for 2, 22 yards. And both of the catches for Hayden George. And George scores his 11th touchdown this year, the 29th of his career.
1: And if you get Kaler and catcher cranked up in the backfield with this passing game, pretty well spells doom.
0: Second kickoff for Brady Good now. 6:51 to go first quarter. Again, the Hawks have scored first in all five games. They've scored quickly in all five games.
1: Yes, they have. That's a great point.
0: And here's the kickoff. Line drive down the field. They got it past the initial up men. They did kick it away from the dangerous return man. This is Eli Martin, who dives forward up over the 30. Pretty good return. They kept it away from Holmes, but Martin returned it from the 15 to the 32.
1: Much, much better for them to start there than where they had it. They went on the 42 on the opening kickoff, so this is a little better.
0: University defense back out there. Mizell and McKenzie at the corners. K.K. Lewis, the deep safety. Cooper High, Kyle Weaver, Max Vitale, Jaden Catcher, the linebackers.
1: Well, we're still in the three-man front. Maybe that's what I'm going to go back to that, but I like what they did. Now they're walking. They're walking up. They almost got a six-man line. There it is.
0: It'll be Rapchek this time, taking the direct snap. Nope, I'm sorry. That's Holmes again. Holmes tries to get it outside. The Hawks string it out. He spins, gets some decent yardage, but gets shoved back. They'll give him forward progress to the 36-yard line, and that's a decent gain. That's about five there for Holmes.
1: Decent game, and also defensive very well. When he gets on the edge, you got to make sure he doesn't get a seam, and we're not giving him the seam. He's a tough runner, too. He's running through some tackles.
0: Five carries, 24 yards for Holmes. Now we've got a University player that's down in a sitting position.
1: That's Max Vitale, I believe.
0: Yeah, Kreitz was on his way onto the field, and you're right, it is Vitale.
1: That's not what we want to see. That's a starting linebacker.
0: He was up, and
1: Then he went down.
0: Yeah, he just
1: so
0: went
1: apparently,
0: down.
1: It'd be nice if it was just a cramp or something like that. But he's stretching like it's a cramp. I don't know.
4: At Bridgeport this evening in the first quarter,
0: working on the right leg for Vitale. And again, the clock stopped with 6:14 to play in the first quarter. Second and a long five coming up for Fairmont Senior. Again, no quarterback tonight. Anthony Smith was 42 of 88 in the first four games of the season for Fairmont Senior, was injured last week in the North Marion game. And Smith had thrown for 637 yards and three touchdowns. He warmed up early, took his helmet off on the field, and just didn't quite look right. But he came back out and continued the warm-up up until about 20 minutes before kickoff.
1: Yeah, he was throwing the ball well
0: or
1: whatever.
0: Throwing.
1: He just wasn't moving. So that's why I thought maybe he would just be static and throw. But he just said Bridgeport up 14-0 on Robert C. Byrd in a very big game down in Harrison County.
0: Morgantown playing Spring Mills tonight. University here at Fairmont Senior.
1: Well, I don't like how this looks. I mean, he's having some trouble getting up. Now he's up.
0: Max Vitale kind of limping off there. 31 tackles on the year. Tied for fourth on this university team. And he's coming off very slow with a problem with that left knee.
1: Yeah, I was going to say, I don't know if it's knee or ankle, but it appears to be something that's...
0: I think they were working on the knee.
1: Yeah, well... That's not good. His first year coming back out, a wrestler, tremendous athlete, tremendous student, and hate to see that happen.
0: Hawks do have a little depth there as Hank Kreitz checks in.
1: Yeah, Kreitz has done well this year. The edge people are going to be the heroes tonight.
0: Holmes set to take the snap. Second down and five coming up for Fairmont Senior. He claps his hands, takes the snap, runs to the short side of the field, breaks a tackle. Ooh. He gets the sidelines. It's a first down and more into university territory. Great speed. He showed that speed.
1: I tell you, on film, that's what I told you, Cal. He's got a gear that we just don't have. I mean, he created all kinds of problems for North Marion.
0: That's a 22-yard gain and a first down.
1: See, he just strings it out there, and then he finds a little gap, and when he accelerates, he better have a hold of him.
0: Second first down of the contest here for Fairmont Senior. As we're under 6 minutes to play in the first quarter, the Hawks lead the Polar Bears 7-0.
1: It's probably not hard to call in the huddle. It's going to be I'm going right or I'm going left so far.
0: They put two receivers out to the right, Martin and Dinger. Single receiver left, wing back to the right. Fairmont Senior's yet to throw the ball tonight. Snap comes back. Holmes will run it left. He stutter steps. He is close to another first down. He does have a first down. He pushed the pile that time down close to the 30-yard line. Well, Fairmont Senior's found something here with Elijah Holmes.
1: They actually found him last week, but as a sophomore, I would have to go as far as to say he's prime time.
0: That's a 13-yard run for Holmes.
1: They apparently like something on our defensive right and their offensive left side. He's gone there almost every time, except when he didn't get it on the third or fourth down play. But they're getting good blocking over there, and like I said, he only needs a tiny little gap to accelerate.
0: 7 carries, 59 yards for Holmes. First down.

0: on consecutive plays for Fairmont Senior. They've got it at the University 31, and now blowing up the play, K.K. Lewis, but he got away from him, and Deuce Williams forced the fumble. Craigs is there.
1: Boy, it must be.
0: Williams caught him and forced the fumble.
1: Hawks are saying we have it, but then again, we said that before. Nope.
0: Oh, stays with Fairmont Senior, but that's a gigantic loss.
1: Well, there's a young man who's trying to make something when it's not there, and when he turned around, he got stripped. I mean, he's trying to play one-man football there, and he probably ought to just take an initial loss and go to the next down.
0: K.K. Lewis had him first, but didn't wrap him up. He bumped him, but he didn't wrap him up. Deuce Williams caught him and pushed him back and forced that fumble. And the ball was on the turf at the 48-yard line.
1: I'll tell you what, Cal, not too many people were getting him on a first tackle. He's running through people. He's not big, but, boy, he's tough.
0: That's a 12-yard loss there. So second and 22 coming up for Fairmont Senior. Holmes takes the snap back in University territory. Hand to Horapchak, and right there is Jaden Catcher. Makes the tackle at the line of scrimmage. No gain. Third down and 22.
1: I could be wrong, but there's such a no threat to throw with him. Their wide receivers are just running sprints down the sidelines to take our corners with them. Hopefully he can get the edge then. We don't have any support. And they're running an inside play there, inside zone, just to keep us honest. But I bet you see him go outside again this time.
0: Third down and long for Fairmont Senior.
1: This guy could pick it up in two downs the way he's been running the football.
0: Needs a big chunk of it here to even think about going for it.
1: Yeah, exactly.
0: They've got to get it inside the 25 for a first down. Snap is back. They are going to throw. He throws it down the middle of the field. It's incomplete. University there to fail. Oh, they got the call on Nico. Late call. Interference on Nico Mizell. The intended receiver was Eli Martin. Both he and Mizell went down back at the 15-yard line, and then that flag came out.
1: What happened was Nico got beat because he wasn't expecting to throw, and then when he was making it up, I think the pass was a little underthrew, and the receiver stopped to come back. Nico collided with him.
0: So pass interference, first penalty against the Hawks.
1: Pass was well underthrown, so that's why that happened.
0: It's not enough for a first down. But it's a repeat of third down, and it's manageable. They called the official said number two, but it was number seven, Nico Mizell.
1: Here's the thing. It's third and about 12. It doesn't take this kid too long to get 12 yards. Two runs, and he might have it.
0: Third down situation here for Fairmont Senior. Polar Bears drove it into University territory on their first possession and was turned over on downs. See what they do here on third down and 12.
1: Don't think he'll run to the trip side.
0: Snap to Holmes. No, nope, he runs to the short side. Go dips on. His shoulder again and gets free. Gets the first down. Hawks, Gavin Stone had him by the arm but couldn't arm tackle him. So Holmes gets him out of the hole. And it's a first down run. See where they spot it down. It's a first down run to the 20-yard line.
2: That is another Fairmont Senior.
0: So a big run for Holmes.
1: Man, like I said, they're eating the clock. This is to their advantage. They score here. They're right back in it. And first quarter is just about the two-minute mark. We just passed the three-minute mark. So, and they certainly have time of possession.
0: Fairmont Senior had that huge loss and almost a turnover, but they've recovered from that. They've got a first down at the University 20-yard line with the Hawks up 7-0. Home set. Nope, it's a snap to Horapchak this time. He's free. He spun down close to the 10, went down on his back right at the 10-yard line, and this depends on the spot. There comes Max Vitale back into the game for University. That's a good sign.
1: Just shy of the 10, so he's
0: he got nine.
1: They can get a first down here, and then, well, yeah, he can't get it. It'd be first and goal if they did so.
0: Second down and one. Ball just outside the 10-yard line. And again, the Polar Bears taking their time breaking the huddle. They snapped it to Rapjack that time. Rapjack and Holmes in the backfield with a wing back to the right. Snap comes back. Rapjack again. He gets the first down and more. And he's upended at the goal line by Jaden Catcher. Touchdown saving tackle by the senior linebacker. But it's going to be first down and goal for Fairmont Senior.
1: Again, University High needs to get out of that three-man front. They're just running to the gaps. I mean,

0: Christian Rapchak gets his second touchdown of the year. And Ben Smith adds the extra point. He's perfect this year, 12 for 12. We've got a tie game. University 7, Fairmont Senior 7. 1:36 to go first quarter. We'll take a break and be back. 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
0: 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The Hawks are 1-for-1 in terms of possessions and touchdowns, although Fairmont Senior has had a couple of long drives. They've had the ball for most of this first quarter. And they get the game-tying touchdown, 7 apiece.
4: They have a great game plan going on with that young man. I watched them on film. A good return is right up the middle. If we could do that, we may break one.
0: Here is Kaler near sideline. Cuts to the middle. Kaler gets to the 30. Kaler is tackled at the 40. Good return. And the Hawks will have it at their own 40-yard line in this 7-7 game.
4: Just tripped him up or he would have been on his way.
0: Kaler was averaging 15.2 yards on six previous kickoff returns, but he got a big one there. About 25 yards on that return. Here's the Hawks offense out there again. With three receivers right, snap is back, handoff Kaler, starts right, cuts back left. Kaler on the run again. Kaler at midfield. They grab him from behind and bring him down at the 40. 20-yard gain for Brody Kaler. And the Hawks have a first down in Fairmont Senior territory.
4: Well, our offensive line is dominating their defensive line, similar to what they're doing to us.
0: 58 yards on the first three carries of the night for junior Brody Kaler.
4: Now they've switched to a four-man line.
0: Here's George in motion. Tap it to him. George tries to get the left edge. George breaks through there. He's got the sideline. He'll score a touchdown. There's a flag down. If it stands, it's a 40-yard touchdown run for Hayden George on the fly sweep, but it looks like it's coming back.
4: It's going to be a hold on our wideout, I think, on Custer.
0: Well, the Hawks are sending the kicking team out there.
4: Well, and you know what? That didn't look like a flag. It looked like a
0: – oh, well – something flew by.
4: I was going to say it's gold, but it's not a flag.
0: I had the binoculars on it, and something flew right through my.
4: Well, again, he just picked it up, but it's not a flag. I don't know what that.
0: What
4: was.
0: Is that? Well, I saw him pick it up. That coach, that was a flag.
4: Okay, well,
0: he's tucking it back in his
4: back
0: pants.
5: On the defense.
0: Okay.
4: Well, whatever it was.
0: Penalty on Fairmont Senior, which is declined, and the Hawks take the 40-yard run. It'll go in the books as a pass play because it was a tap. Although I want to ask you about that when we come back. Here's Goodenow in for the conversion.
4: If it's forward, Kyle, it's a pass.
0: Okay. But it wasn't a tap. He grabbed it
4: and flipped it to him.
0: So okay, that's a pass. Extra point is good. We'll keep it here for the end of the quarter. So the second touchdown of the night for Hayden George, the 40-yarder. And Harrison Helbig is 3 for 3, 62 yards. And, again, all of the receptions to Hayden George, who's found the end zone twice tonight. So George on the season now, 18 catches, and he's up over 500 yards in receiving yardage. Last year he had 1,300 receiving yards.
4: Well, that kind of pass, some people might say it should be a lateral. It's not. It's a forward pass. If he hands it to him directly and hand off, then it would be a run. But that's pretty safe when you do it that way.
0: Well, and another instance of Hayden George getting through traffic. You just can't tackle.
4: You talk about just finding a crack. We're talking about the young man from Fairmont, but George doesn't need much of a crack to hit it either.

0: 108 to go, first quarter. Hawks back at front, 14-7. Again, that quick strike offense. That was a two-play drive.
1: I mean, if that wasn't to the boundary, he might have. So the penalty was on the kick, huh?
0: Yeah, assessed on the kickoff, yeah. And Goodenow almost put that one through the uprights, yeah. Kicking off from the 50.
1: Broke the back glass of your car over there, Cal.
0: Yeah, we're parked inside the fence down there. Not a lot of room. Touchback, and Fairmont Senior will get the ball at the 20-yard line. So a two-play drive for the Hawks. Kaler with the 20-yard run, and then the sweep on the tap play for Hayden George went for 40. Fairmont Senior back out there. 14-7, University in front. And sophomore Elijah Holmes taking direct snaps, although Rapchak got a couple last time. Holmes takes the snap, hands it off to a Rapchak, and the Hawks are there. Hank Kreitz back in there for Vitale on this series. Deuce Williams and Kreitz in on that stop.
1: Vitale's not in there, correct?
0: That is correct. He can't. He did come back, but he's not in there right now.
1: Well, yeah, I see him limping down there. That might be a knee sprain. I don't know. I'm guessing. I shouldn't speculate, but.
0: Under a minute to go, first quarter. No gain on that first play. Second down and 10 on what is most likely the final play of the first quarter. University up on Fairmont Senior here, 14-7. Wing back right. Holmes will take the snap. Holmes looks to run it left. Holmes chased towards the sidelines and gets upended.
1: That's how you got to do that. You have to stretch him, make him keep going to the sideline. And then Phil, instead of just, no gain on the play. Can't let him turn the corner, in other words. And they did a nice job right there.
0: That was Williams on that tackle. The time will expire here in the first quarter. After one, Hayden George has a couple of touchdowns, and University leads Fairmont Senior 14-7. And we're back after this on WAJR.
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1: 14-7, University leading Fairmont Senior, and coverage brought to you in part by the re-elect Mike Oliverio for State Senate campaign, leadership with proven results. 14-7 Hawks. Fairmont Senior back out there offensively for this third down play. No gain on the first two carries of this series. Fairmont Senior, they'd move the ball the first two series.
2: I say third and 10, you usually say, ah, this is a defensive plus, but with this young man, he seems to be able to get that.
1: Elijah Holmes set to take the snap at the 15. It comes down. He's going to throw it. It's a screen caught by Rapchick, and the Hawks are there. They're going to bring him down. He did advance it over the 25 to the 26. It's a gain of six, but fourth down and four coming up, and we'll see our first punt of the night, I think.
2: I don't see anybody going into punt unless he's already in there.
1: The punter is Matthew Blasher. They are going to go for it. Fourth and four, Fairmont Senior from its own 26-yard line. And they succeeded in drawing University offside. Nope, he got back.
2: Apparently we didn't get into the neutral zone, which is automatic, but that was close.
1: Long count. Play clock is at 12. The Hawks jumped once but got back. It looks like they're going
2: to. They're doing a cadence drill right here trying to get us to jump. Almost did. Did a nice job.
1: Almost worked, but the Hawks back off now, and the play clock expires. Did they get the timeout? Looks like they got the timeout right before the play clock expires. And now Fairmont Senior will likely punt.

0: So it's fourth down and about 4 yards from the University 27-yard line.
1: Morgantown up 14-0 in the first quarter over Spring Mills. Preston up 14-0 over East Fairmont.
0: A couple of future opponents. Coach, I often quiz you about your high school. Did you know at University High there was a kindness committee for faculty?
1: Not one I'd probably be on.
0: Well, we're gonna learn about the kindness committee coming up at halftime.
1: That's wonderful.
0: And we're also going to hear from our student of the week, Micah Gaynor, a junior who won a state cross-country championship as a sophomore.
1: What an outstanding runner. So, and student.
0: Fairmont Senior will punt. Matthew Blasher averaging 42.5 yards on 11 kicks. That's really good. Hayden George is back to return the punt. Blasher, plenty of time. He gets it off.
1: Yeah,
0: this one,
1: shanked that one. Yeah,
0: he shanked it, but it's going to get a pretty good roll for Fairmont as it hit at about the 42 and bounced forward, rolled down to the 35. So the Polar Bears will take that. They kept it away from Hayden George.
1: Yeah, he flipped the field a little bit, kept it away from Hayden George, which may have been the whole plan in the beginning.
0: First down, Hawks. From their own 35, they scored on two plays on the last drive. Up front, Luke Braham, the senior, headed for Virginia Tech. Keenan Brown on the left side. Jack Gamble at center. Dylan Apanowitz, Luke Padula on the right side of that offensive line. Here's George in motion through the formation. Snap back, Helbig. Hand off, Kaler. Kaler gets dragged to his knees, and then he lunges forward to the 40.
1: 4 or 5, that's not a bad game. Again, we're winning the line of scrimmage.
2: University carry brought down by number 0, Ryder.
0: Give Kaler 5. He's got 63 yards on his first 4 carries. Hawks going quickly. Snap back, Helbig. He looks to throw. Quick drop. Throws over the middle. Deflected and incomplete. Intended for, I believe, Custer, who had slipped down at the 45, but a Fairmont senior linebacker got a finger on that, deflected it, and it was incomplete.
1: No, that was actually aimed at Weaver.
0: Okay.
1: But the bottom line is it was off target, and Fairmont could have had a better chance than we did of getting it.
0: First incompletion. Quick snap, handoff, Kaler. Kaler has a hole. Kaler gets spun around and dives up to the 48. 8 yards for Brody Kaler and a first down for University.
1: Does he make some cuts? That is amazing.
0: Hawks want to go quickly. First down at the 48. Just shy of midfield. 14-7. University in front. Tight formation. Lewis in tight. George in tight. Snap comes back. Helbig takes the snap. Starts left. Throws right. There's Weaver on a screen. Weaver is free. Weaver at the 40. He's in a dead sprint. Now he cuts back at the 20. Weaver at the 10. He is tackled down at the 1 yard line.
1: Well, I lost him here on the corner of the press box, but great job by Helbig. You know, he looked downfield. He looked at first read, second read, and knew where his check down was and went right out there to Weaver.
0: 51-yard gain and a first and goal for University at the 1 yard line. We've got another injured Fairmont senior player down that was right at the point of tackle. Man, Kyle Weaver showed some speed there.
1: Well, he did. And the second thing is, great job by Weaver catch and run and almost getting in. But it's just great to see a quarterback mature like Helbig did right there. Didn't panic, looked, stepped up in the pocket, looked again, and then he knew where he was going to be. Went right out there, and you got to have a guy like that.
0: Weaver had no catches in the first 3 games of the year, pretty much concentrating playing on the defensive side. They worked him into the offense last week, and he had 3 grabs. I think, Coach, they were all in the same possession.
1: Yep. Yes, they were. They were back to back to back almost, yep.
0: So he came into this game with 3 catches.
1: They kind of forgot about him at the beginning of the year. They didn't throw to him.
0: 3 catches, 37 yards last week against the Wheeling Park Patriots, and he gets a 51-yard catch and run down to the 1 yard line here.
1: I'm going to have to scooch over towards you so I can see that corner down there, Kyle.
0: Harrison Helbig over 100 yards now, 4 of 5. Of course, a lot of that damage comes after the catch.
1: Yeah, that's the beauty of statistics and what quarterbacks that people think, oh, he's throwing downfield. Doesn't make any difference if you tap pass it and it goes for 60 yards or if you throw it 60 yards.
0: So Helbig, 4 of 5, 110 yards. He's over 100 yards for the 18th time in his career. And, again, had a great week last week, 366 yards passing, 5 touchdowns against Wheeling Park. And we've got, again, the Fairmont senior player down. I think he had the wind knocked out of him because they're not really addressing any certain area. Now they've got him in a sitting position. That's Grayson Dinger, junior defensive back, who was in on that tackle of Kyle Weaver.
1: I'm sure he's related to Colin Dinger, who was a tremendous player here. Is now playing, I believe it. Where is he playing, Fairmont or Charleston?
0: I'm not sure.
1: No, I think he's playing at a D1 school.
0: Okay.
1: To check on that.
0: We'll ask our buddy Jeff.
1: Yeah, I was going to say, I think he might be at Morehead State, maybe. The young man's up. That's good. Yeah. He's walking off.
0: So. I think he got the wind knocked out of him, and he's up. He'll walk off the field. All right, who gets this touchdown? Kaler? Yeah.
1: If I was coaching, Kaler would get it because he's earned it. But then again.
0: Well, Kyle Weaver earned it.
1: Yeah, I was gonna say,
0: he went down at the 1 yard line.
1: What we may do here is just run him inside his own read, and he'll fake it to Kaler and keep it himself. Of course, it's on a half foot line. I know what I would do, but we don't have fullbacks anymore.
0: You give it to Corey Jackson.
1: Yeah, Corey Jackson would be a good one. Or Colin McBee, that'd be another one I'd hand it to.
0: First and goal, University inside the 1 yard line. And we've got Kaler to the quarterback's left. Snap to Helbig, give to Kaler. Kaler pushes forward, and he's into the end zone for the touchdown. That's Brody good. Kaler gets his 8th touchdown of the year. And number 24 of his career, and the Hawks go up by 2 scores.
1: Yeah, that gives you – I was getting nervous here, a little breathing room. I mean, one thing for sure, we haven't had any trouble moving the football or scoring. I think we're getting better defensively against Mr. Elliott, but – or Mr. Holmes, I'm sorry.
0: Good now in for the conversion, looking to go 3 for 3 tonight. And 30 of 31 on the year. Plenty of oomph behind that one. It's through the goalposts and good. 10:04 to go, second quarter. University 21, Fairmont Senior 7. We'll take a break, and we'll be back after this on WAJR.
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0: High school football coverage brought to you in part by your delegate, David McCormick. Remember to vote this election season coming up in November. Midterm election coming up. Hawks here up 21-7. University looking for a 5-0 start to the season.
1: Preston up 21-0 on East Fairmont now, so they may get their first win. Morgantown still up 14-0 over Spring Mills, second quarter.
0: Preston remaining on the university schedule for one more year. This year. Here's the kickoff near side. Repchick gets it, runs from the left side to the right, gets bumped by the kicker. How about that? Brady got in on that stop and bumped him down.
1: Brady was quite a little defensive player before he became a full-time kicker.
0: Well, credit him with a tackle there.
1: Well, I did a lot of drills with that young man where he'd put some pop on people.
0: He popped right up, went and retrieved his tee. First down, Fairmont Senior at the 35-yard line. 21-7, University in front. 9:56 to go until halftime. And the Polar Bears come to the line. Chucky Armstrong is wide to the left. Slot receiver that side as well.
1: Oh, we're going to blitz here off the edge.
0: Elijah Holmes claps his hands, takes the snap, runs it. Shifts to the right. And again, gets forward progress up to the 40.
1: Geez, you think you got him, and he's got 4 yards, 4-plus yards.
0: Dragged down by catcher.
2: Number one,

0: That's close to a 5-yard gain.
1: Yeah, I noticed last week against North Mary, he did the same thing. It looked like he'd run into a huddle of black jerseys at North Mary and come out of there, so he's doing the same thing here.
0: 5-yard gain, second and five. Ball at the 40-yard line.
1: He definitely very mature for a sophomore, that's for sure.
0: Fairmont Senior bleeding this clock, trying to keep the ball away.
1: Good coaching. You know, you hope for a turnover, you hope for something positive to happen, and you keep our offense off the field.
0: Hayden George in the game as a cornerback. Snap comes back. Rapchick gets this direct snap. He's going to get a first down. Weaver brings him down, but not before he gets the ball into University territory. Down to the 45. That's a 16-yard gain for Rapchick.
1: Well, I think what we're doing is all the eyes are on Mr. Holmes, and as a result, Rapchick is finding something, you know. With that three-man front, they could block down and trap the tackle, and they got a pretty good gain.
0: It's been exclusively run for Fairmont Senior. As the clock ticks down under 9 minutes, second quarter, Polar Bears trying to get a touchdown here, get back into this game as the Hawks lead 21-7. Wing back to the left. Snap comes back. It's Holmes again this time behind the lead block of Ratchet.
1: Stretching it out beautifully.
0: Yeah, the Hawks got him from behind that time, and that was Gavin Stone.
1: Yeah, K.K. Lewis just strung that out. He was just riding with the blocker all the way out and never gave him an alley to turn up. That's just great defense right there.
0: Loss of three on the play. And Gavin Stone, you're right, K.K. kind of blew the play up, and Gavin Stone came from behind to make the tackle.
1: That was the troops coming from behind.
0: Second down and long, ball at the University 46. Play clock down to 15. Fairmont Senior still in the huddle. Now they break the huddle. Eli Martin wide right. Two more that direction. Single receiver left.
1: They might throw here. I don't know.
0: Holmes and Rapchick in the backfield. Snap is back. Fake the handoff. Nope, give it to Rapchick. Rapchick
1: nice
0: wrapped
1: tackle
0: up by Weaver. He slipped out of Weaver's grasp, but University was there with reinforcements. It was catcher who snuffed the play out after a gain of one, and it's third down and 12 coming up.
1: Weaver just made a great play right there. I mean, he came through, went low, got down around the guy's shins, a perfect form tackle.
0: Two down territory here for Fairmont Senior. Third down and 12 from the University 45. 21-7, Hawks in front.
1: This is two down territory for them. They're going to, you know, what's it make any difference if University goes 80 yards for a touchdown or 45? It doesn't make much difference.
0: Isaac Barksdale, wide right. Empty backfield. They've sent five out. Snap back, Holmes.
1: That's to open up a hole.
0: Yeah, he finds a seam, and Holmes takes it to the 37. That's a nice chunk of yardage. Gain of eight and a manageable fourth down.
1: And that's a very good coaching decision. They spread us out, and then makes it easier for him to find a hole.
0: Fourth and three coming up.
1: Find a lane when you know you got us.
2: Bring up a fourth and three after that game.
0: Line of scrimmage, the University 36. Hawks stopped him on fourth down in University territory on Fairmont Senior's first drive.
1: This is a big play right here.
0: Polar Bears scored a touchdown on their second drive.
1: Again, they're going to empty set.
0: Four wides to the left.
1: Empty set, and I bet you he's going to run it. Nope, they're trying to get us. And maybe they got us this time. What do you think? Nope. Timeout. Timeout Fairmont, I think.
0: 6:17 left second quarter.
1: Somebody called timeout. It doesn't look like it was us. None of our people
0: were
1: coming to Fairmont.
0: This false start against Fairmont Senior.
1: Oh,
0: this official on the near side dropped his flag right on the ground. He just dropped it out of his pocket. Yeah. He didn't throw it.
1: Yeah. God forbid.
0: I hate when they do that.
1: I was
0: going
1: to say, God forbid he'd use his arm. Were we supposed to look through those guys?
0: Second penalty for 10 yards for Fairmont Senior, and that makes it fourth and eight.
1: I thought they got us for on a cadence thing there, but apparently some of their guys flinched.
0: Line of scrimmage, the 41-yard line now as the officials restart the clock. Take us down under 6 minutes.
1: This is a huge play right here, Kyle.
0: Fourth and eight, Fairmont Senior. With a dead ball penalty there that cost him. Snap back up the middle. The Hawks get him. And the ball came loose. University's Weaver recovers the fumble. First turnover tonight. And University recovers.
1: Well, that's the only knock on that young man, and when he's going up through there, he's fumbled twice now, so a ball security situation. Boy, that was big, because they had a nice drive going, and they picked up the first down right there.
0: It was Keenan Brown who made the hit, and the ball was fumbled forward, and Kyle Weaver recovers. So the Hawks have it.
1: Hey, Weaver's everywhere, isn't he?
0: Yeah, he is. He's had a great game. So Keenan Brown, credit him with the forced fumble, credit Kyle Weaver with the recovered fumble at the University 25, and the Hawks get the turnover. That's their 12th turnover of the year, their sixth recovered fumble. First down, University. It was, you know what? That was going to be a first down for Fairmont Senior.
1: Oh, absolutely. He had it. Came close to breaking it.
0: Ball over to the Hawks, who lead 21-7 with 5:46 left in the first quarter. This has been a quick strike, Hawks offense. Yeah. Kaler in the backfield. Snap is back. Helbig to throw. He has plenty of time. Throws it short. Pass caught. Running for a first down. Running into Fairmont Senior territory. Running down the left sidelines. And this is Lawless. Takes it all the way down to the 15-yard line. How about that? Colton Lawless with the catch and run.
1: How about him with a little giddy-up? And we got a flag coming back. Probably a hold.
0: Yeah, the flag's...
1: Yeah, it's a hold.
0: Man, that's a shame. That was on the far sideline, 2 yards across the line of scrimmage. So that probably means one of the receivers, right?
1: I don't know. I mean... I didn't see it at the time, but then again, I was watching the ball, so.
0: That negated a 66-yard gain. Well, just do it again. Colton Lawless, the junior.
1: Holding. He had a blocker out in front of him. I thought he was going to go.
2: 10 yards from the spot of the foul.
0: That's his first big play of the year. Son of the offensive coordinator, Dustin Lawless.
2: Bring up first and 17.
0: Unfortunately, it's coming back. And the line of scrimmage is back at the 18-yard line. Kaler remains in the game. Lewis and George wide left. Here's a sweep play. This is Custer on the move, and he's tackled back at the 20-yard line.
1: Don't like the way he was carrying that. He had that out there like a loaf of bread.
2: Number 12.
1: That's not a smart thing to do down there.
0: Tackled by King Abercrombie, the senior.
1: Well, we got a second now and a little over... Probably 16.
0: Custer on the carry for just a couple. Snap back Helbig. Helbig will step up. Helbig has a lane to run. Needs to get out of bounds. He will scamper out of bounds at the 30-yard line.
1: Got back inside Helbig the chains anyway.
2: Forced out of bounds.
0: 10-yard gain on the scramble by Helbig.
1: So we got a third and what, eight?
0: Third and seven coming up.
1: Six. Keep moving.
0: He's still moving.
1: Yeah, third, six, long six.
0: Third and six for the Hawks. Three receivers left.
1: I might just hand this to number five.
0: Lawless, the wide man left. Custer in the slot. Lewis wide right. Kaler to the quarterback's right. Snap comes back. Oh, Helbig fumbled it. Right. See if he can make something out of this. He's retreating back inside of his 20, and he will go out of bounds. So the Hawks will have to punt for the first time tonight. Helbig just flat out dropped the snap.
1: Wait a minute, that was only third down.
2: Helbig scrambled, but couldn't.
0: Right, that was third down. This is fourth down.
1: Okay, that's right. Okay.
0: So the punt coming up.
2: For a loss of four. It's going to bring up fourth and nine.
1: Well, good job by Fairmont. The penalty helped them, and they didn't let us get a first down after that. So
0: Jaden Catcher to punt. Yeah, that's a tough break. For the Hawks, obviously a 60-plus yard gain. They're in position to score. High snap. Catcher brings it down and boots it. And this punt will hit at midfield, take a University roll. Still rolling down to the 43-yard line. So Fairmont Senior gets it back with 4:07 to go, second quarter, 21-7, University in front. Well, the Polar Bears have come into this with a game plan, and they've stayed in the game.
1: You credit their coaching staff. They probably knew that Smith wasn't going to play. They probably sat down and planned a situation. Of course, after they seen Holmes last week, they knew they had something, and they just decided that that's the way to go. I mean, that's an offense all by itself that a lot of teams are using.
0: Of course, the Polar Bears got a break. If it wasn't for that holding penalty, the Hawks get their fourth touchdown of the night.
1: Yeah, I was going to say, but might have happened because we did hold, so who knows.

0: Over 4 minutes left. Second quarter, quickly moving game. 21-7, University in front. Snap back, Rapchick on the direct snap and runs right into the line and is pushed back. Gain of a couple. Williams is there for the Hawks along with Weaver.
1: Uh-oh. Here comes...
0: You got Waylon Fowler coming out
1: with the shoulder, and it doesn't look good.
0: You think that's a stinger? Hopefully.
1: I hope it's a stinger and not a, I'll say the evil word, dislocation, but he's in a lot of pain right now. So,
0: Rapchick with a gain of two. And Waylon Fowler's headed for the training table.
1: I guarantee that wasn't from a hit. That was probably trying to make a tackle with his arm out. And they have that arm out. They're very vulnerable to getting
0: Second down and eight. The Hawks have to plug that hole. Keenan Brown in there at the nose guard position. Snap comes back. Holmes looks to throw this time. Holmes being chased. Holmes will run it now. He lost the football again. And Weaver gets it again. Kyle Weaver, his second fumble recovery in as many possessions. Okay. University has it back in Fairmont senior territory at the 41-yard line.
1: Well, Kyle, again, this young man, Holmes, is putting on a show, but that's his third fumble. He definitely has ball security issues, and he hasn't played there, let's face it. University do a nice job on him where they force him all the way to the sidelines if things don't go as well. They don't let him turn upfield. That's the way to stop that.
0: Hawks plus two in turnover margin, a chance to score here. This possession starts at the Fairmont senior 41, 21-7, University in front.
1: Let's go back to the run game. Here we go.
0: Fake it to Kaler. Run pass option, and Helbig runs for first down.
1: That's what I like to see right now. We have run right through them in any way we want to.
0: Spotted down at the 27-yard line. That's a 12-yard gain for Helbig, who's got 24 yards on his three carries tonight. First down, University at the 27. Now Helbig to pass. He has time. He throws it over the middle. Wide open receiver. That's Weaver. Weaver at the 10, at the 5 pylon. Touchdown, University. Weaver recovers the fumble. He catches the pass. And it's a 27-yard touchdown, and the Hawks are up 27-7.
1: Couldn't get a finer young man than him, and he is having himself a night.
0: 27-yard catch and run for Weaver.
1: Wide open, I might add. No wonder he found him.
0: Second grab tonight. The Hawks line up for the extra point with 2:51 left in the second quarter.
1: Starting to feel breathe a little easier now.
2: Getting ready to put the hold down. Number 87. Brady, good now for the extra point.
0: Kaler, the holder, on the extra point attempt. Snap is back, hold is down, kick is up. That kick is good. 28-7, University in front here at Fairmont Senior. We'll take a break. We're back after this on WAJR.
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0: Recoveries and a catch and run for 27 yards for a touchdown for senior Kyle Weaver, and the Hawks lead 28-7 here at Fairmont Senior. 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Brady Gooden now 4 for 4 on extra point attempts. He had a career-high 44-yard field goal last week in the win over Wheeling Park, and we've determined that that wasn't almost a school record, but not quite.
1: The other thing was it would have been good from 50.
0: That's right. That's exactly right. But John Coleman with a 45-yard field goal. There's the kickoff. Rapchick will field it from the 3 with a head of steam running right. Gets a block, still on his feet, runs into a University defender at the 25 and goes down at the 27. 2:44 to play, first half, University 28, Fairmont Senior 7. You're listening to high school football coverage on